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2: You just heard Christine say it there on the SportsCenter update, and we're going to talk about it. Kyler Murray is now the starting quarterback for the Minnesota Vikings. 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Amber and Ian here with you at Ian Fitz. ESPN is how you find him. At Amber W Sports is how you find me. If you came here to find a toe update before we talk about the Vikings, you came to the right place. If you missed last night.
3: So disgusting.
2: I'm having a bit of a toe problem. And so if you have a foot fetish, I ain't your gal right now, at least not for the next couple weeks.
3: Rex Ryan, do not check out Amber Wilson's
2: you
3: feet.
2: You said it, not me. So my
3: feet, he embraces it. That's why I love a guy. Right?
2: My big toe has been problematic and ended up with a bit of an infection. I ended up having to have half my nail cut off by a podiatrist yesterday and shots and antibiotics. And Ian gave me advice to try to elevate my foot. So I did last night's radio show with my foot elevated for three quarters of the show after Ian's glorious advice, which I then found out Ian, too, does radio with his foot elevated because he has a bad foot.
3: Well, I've had 17 cuts on my right, two on my left, so I alternate. But the right one is the worst. You used to make fun of me when I used to say and tell you, the worst part of my day is when I wake up and I put my foot on the ground and I'm like, okay, how this is going to dictate how my day is going to go. Does it feel really good? Can I move it? Is it sore? Is it how much mobility do I have? Or is it just pain? I'm like, son of a, it's going to be a long damn day. And you used to laugh at me because this is your mode of transportation. This is it. This is all you got. Right. So now that you are having a
2: hobbled as well.
3: Yeah. But here's the thing, folks. She has an infected toe. There is not a woman that I know in my life that is more bougie, more highbrow, more, you know, hey, up here, you know, I got a ski chalet, multiple boats, whatever kind of person that gets infected. And it has her.
2: Well,
3: toe
2: I wasn't doing anything. I didn't go to a dirty nail salon or anything.
3: I don't care.
2: But I had an issue.
3: It is comical to me that the person that is as highbrow as anybody that I've ever met in my life gets an infected toe.
2: Yeah. It's actually a side effect of another medication I'm on. This can happen. It's like a rare side effect where then you end up having problems.
3: See,
2: with
3: I just
2: ingrown
3: wanted to be
2: toenails
3: like you were dirty.
2: That create anyways. So long story short, I've got this issue. So last night, Ian, here's my update. Last night, I am trying to elevate this damn foot. And I cannot
3: sleep. You
2: got
3: pillows on the end.
2: I am in so much bleeping pain. I am waking up every hour like excruciating pain. So I'm just going and I'm finding more pillows and I can barely walk on this damn thing. So every time I'm getting out of bed, it's like just stepping on hot coals and throbbing and it's so bad. So then I'm just getting more and more pillows and I'm trying to stack these pillows up. My dog who sleeps at the foot of my bed is very confused by this whole situation.
3: You just took my pillow, Mom.
2: And I can't get the covers right with now the stacked pillows. You know, I'm
3: put them on top of, it's awful. What's that?
2: How does Ian do this? You know, and I'm trying to stack 15 pillows up to try to elevate my stupid foot. It was the worst night's sleep I've ever had. I was in so much pain. I took too much Tylenol. I know I did because every few hours I'm trying to just get through the night and here we are. But I think the antibiotics are starting to kick in. So I'm hopeful that tonight won't be more of the same. Although then my dog did step on my toe about 2 hours ago and I let out the loudest scream anybody has ever heard.
3: So all these years of you laughing at me, I'm not going to laugh at you. I'm going to laugh with you. There is a difference. And I appreciate you taking my advice because I guarantee you it helped. Because if you don't elevate that damn thing, I mean, it is the throbbing would be 1 million times worse. I will caution you. Lay off the Advil or the Tylenol.
2: Yeah.
3: because that will wreck your kidneys and your liver like no other.
2: I know. So and I kept
3: back
2: thinking
3: off
2: that to
3: a little bit
2: too.
3: Back off.
2: Well,
3: but,
2: then I have both now: the Advil and the Tylenol. Because I'm like, all right, if I have
3: well,
2: to,
3: then you
2: I'll
3: have to alternate
2: them.
3: And all that stuff.
2: Yeah.
3: It's still
2: I'm like,
3: awful.
2: I'm, now
3: yeah.
2: I'm old, so I went and bought Advil today so I can make sure that I can alternate around five in the
3: what
2: morning.
3: What am I doing right now?
2: I know you're covering your eyes around five
3: God
2: in the morning.
3: Almighty.
2: I was so nauseous. I didn't know if I was nauseous from the pain or from
3: no,
2: the Tylenol.
3: No, it's all the meds you have in your belly.
2: Yeah. And I did get ice finally, and I numbed it to the point where I was able to fall asleep between 5 and 7.
3: Oh, my
2: and
3: God.
2: And that was it. That's the sleep that I got last night. So there you go. There you
3: Let
2: have
3: me tell
2: it.
3: You, your best friend, folk, if it's legal where you are, mm-hmm. and medicinal.
2: Oh, my husband tried to give me that last night.
3: Marahuchi, yeah.
2: Legal and medicinal.
3: You, that is, bam, you're out cold 7 hours, hard sleep,
2: yeah,
3: no
2: you
3: pain,
2: like
3: you're good.
2: Yeah, I don't. I might be that desperate tonight. I never do. I never do any of that. Kyler Murray is sleeping well after the news today.
3: That is an awful segue.
2: I didn't know what to do. How do I get back to? How do I circle back
3: well,
2: to the Vikings from the
3: show
2: toe?
3: With your toes? So I mean, I was trying.
2: Kyler Murray is the starting quarterback of Minnesota. JJ McCarthy screwed. Chase Daniel. At ESPN's NFL analyst was on NFL Live, and he talked about Kyler getting this job.
4: He's going to be playing under center probably more in his career than he ever has at Arizona. And I think that's a good thing with this timing offense with KOC, who's a McVay and Shanahan disciple. I do think they can get back to what they were doing with Kirk Cousins from a few years ago. And I think he just brings an aspect of, hey, he's been there. He's done it. Kyler's played like a top five quarterback for stretches in this league for a lot of times. Look, the inconsistency is there, but this is not surprising whatsoever. I mean, when he signed for the minimum deal in Minnesota, and Arizona's still paying his salary, to me it makes a lot of sense. I do think he gives them the best chance to win right away.
3: Top five quarterback in this league?
2: I knew
3: league?
2: You were going to freak out
3: what
2: at that.
3: What the ever-loving hell, Chase?
2: Kyler Murray has had some really good moments in the NFL.
3: My brother coached him. I get it, man. He was at Arizona, and But top five quarterback?
2: He said for a period of time. I mean, we could have been talking about a two-game set. But Kyler has had some very good moments. He's had some very bad moments, and he's had a lot of injuries.
3: Amber,
2: and that's certainly a part of this story as well.
3: I'm not doubting that he's had great moments. He has. It's the film. How much dedication do you have to the craft? Like, you watch that piece with Reese Davis with Kurt Cignetti. You know what Kurt Cignetti's passion is? Have you seen that piece yet?
2: Mm-mm.
3: It's unbelievable. He goes, I don't play golf. I don't fish. I don't hunt. I watch film. That's it. That's my
2: sounds like a fun
3: dial
2: night.
3: Out. I watch film. You know who didn't watch film? Kyler Murray.
2: Right.
3: The punter at Arizona watched more film on their take-home iPad because, Kyler, they chart how much you are moving the screen and looking, and he had no idea. The punter watched more film than Kyler Murray
2: You don't
3: did.
2: Think that's an old story now, though?
3: I
2: we
3: hope
2: all know the story.
3: So that's where I'm going with it. I hope that is beyond him. I hope that he has grown up, and he's put down the damn joysticks and is now going and watching film.
2: He definitely has the arm talent. He has the legs. He's got superior talent to JJ McCarthy. That I think we already knew that, but that we certainly do know from this decision today.
3: Well, the moment he was signed, you and I talked about it. We said, Kyler's going to be the starting quarterback.
2: Yeah.
3: It's over. I mean, it's done.
2: Yeah, you don't bring him in.
3: By the way, I actually commend the Vikings for saying, you know what? He's getting the number one reps. There is no competition. We need him to get all the reps with the ones. Now it goes to, if you want to flip the script, to JJ McCarthy. So now you brought in a number one overall pick for bargain basement value in Kyler Murray.
2: Mm-hmm.
3: And we pray, if you're a Vikings fan, that he has found the dedication to the game and is actually watching film, not in the building, but at home, more than your punter is. Now you have JJ McCarthy, top 10 pick, immensely talented.
2: Yeah.
3: Has been banged up. I mean, the meniscus tear, the wrist, everything else. I mean,
2: it's definitely stunted his development.
3: If you're a team that had a high grade on J.J. McCarthy, and now that, Kyler Murray's been named the starter, I would be going and lowballing the Minnesota Vikings right now, but I would be pursuing J.J. McCarthy because he could be the next Baker Mayfield. He could be the next, Sam Darnold. This dude has immense talent.
2: Those guys had a lot more experience, though, than J.J. McCarthy. But you're right. I mean, he certainly was rated very highly for his talent as well coming out of college. So this is probably not the end of the road for J.J. McCarthy by any means. I don't know if it signals that the end of his time with the Minnesota Vikings is coming. Kyler Murray, not the most durable quarterback we've ever seen in the National Football League either.
3: But so they have Carson Wentz there. As your
2: right, and they have Carson Wentz. So who the heck knows how this season's going to actually play out for the Vikings. But it'll be interesting to see Kyler Murray in that O'Connell offense. Coming up next here, we head to the Bayou. This is Amber and Ian on ESPN Radio.
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5: 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What?
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2: This is Catherine Terrell covering the Saints. The Saints ended Kellen Moore's first season with some positive momentum thanks to a win streak and the play of then-rookie quarterback Tyler Shough, who took over for Spencer Rattler midway through last season. Now, as they enter the 2026 season, they're expecting that Shough takes a big step forward as the permanent starter in year two. But he's not going to have to do it alone. The Saints added pieces like guard David Edwards, tight end Noah Fant, wide receiver Jordan Tyson, and running back Travis Etienne. But it will likely be Shuck's play that determines whether the Saints get back to the playoffs for the first time since the Drew Brees era. With the NFC South seemingly wide open, they're hoping all their offseason moves pay off.
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3: We are in the midst of our ESPN Radio Two-A-Days. The New Orleans Saints are on the clock, so let's go out to New Orleans. Mike Haas, Saints play-by-play broadcaster, kind enough to hop on with us. And Mike, we appreciate it. Just last year, when we were right at this time of year, the Saints probably had the most uncertain quarterback position in the entire NFC South. And now, a year later, they probably have the most certain quarterback position in the NFC South, certainly the most hopeful one. So what has it looked like in camp now that this is truly Tyler's team?
4: Well, I think that's the biggest difference. I mean, last year at this time, we were charting every day. Tyler versus Spencer. Who did what? 7 of 8. 8 of 9, right? It was just a everyday battle. So this offseason, Tyler, they go to Tulane in practice together. They go to San Diego with Drew. They have this offseason with his receivers. And so he comes to camp and OTAs and minicamp, and he's directing traffic. I mean, it's a different field, different person, different offense. So a year in some cases might not make a big difference. But for Tyler Shough and what he's done this offseason and how he's kind of capitalized on how this team finished, man, night and day, night and day.
5: You mentioned Drew there, that meaning Drew Brees. Well, you know, and Drew acknowledged that at his Hall of Fame speech. What has Drew meant to the mentorship, not just of Tyler Shough, but his attachment still to this entire, not just team, but franchise?
4: How about city? How about region? How about state?
5: Come on with it, man.
4: I'm not really sure where the Drew boundaries end. A lot of these guys were so young, right, when the Saints won in the 2009, 2010. They were kids watching Drew or, you know, playing the Drew on the video game. So he's such a role model for the players. When they were out in San Diego, Drew was there, and the players were like, gosh, there he is. And Tyler's like, dude, he's going to talk to us. Relax. We're with him. So what he did in 2006 from a city standpoint, post-Katrina, come in here, plant his stick in the ground and say, we're here, we're going to have a family here, we're part of this, was as important as the 2006 NFC Championship season, which was
5: amazing. That to me, Mike, to my mom, and because we lost our farm in Katrina on the North Shore, the 06 team meant probably more to my family than the 09 Super Bowl. Does that make sense?
4: Nope. 100%. I say that all the time. Now, people that aren't from here and didn't go through Katrina don't understand that. But 06, after Katrina opening that Superdome, which, by the way, they were already 2-0. They'd gone on the road, beat Cleveland, played terrible, and then they went on the road in Green Bay, got way behind and came back. Those are two things the Saints didn't do. So that 06 season, that was, I mean, you didn't miss a game. That was so emotional. And so you can't say it was bigger than the Super Bowl, but that season was more important to this area.
5: Yep.
4: As important. Let's go with that. As important as winning the Super Bowl.
3: Saints play-by-play broadcaster Mike Haas joining us here on Amber and Ian. Year two of Kellen Moore. Mike, have you noticed any differences in his second year so far?
4: Not really. I mean, Kelly, he's a lot more. I mean, again, he was Super Bowl he was a latecomer to this whole process for his first year. He's pretty cut and dry. He's very efficient. If I played you his press conference from last year in training camp and played you today's, you couldn't tell the difference. He's pretty, you know, efficient, solid, you know, uses as few words as possible and moves on. But he's a super nice guy. He's been great. I think he's just more comfortable, right? He's more comfortable. His coaches are here. They've had a whole year together. And I think the fact that a lot of the coaches had opportunities to go elsewhere and decided to stay, they've had a lot of stability on this team and in the coaching staff, and I think that's been wise. But Kellen, he's pretty status quo. You're not gonna, there's no highs, and it's not a roller coaster with Kellen.
5: Yeah, he's the same guy from when he was with the Cowboys as a backup quarterback to, you know, quarterback coach to OC to winning a title in Philly to now being the head coach of the, you know, what my mom calls the Beloveds, right? Joining us here on ESPN Radio, Mike Haas. Hey, Mike, you're around this team day in, day out. So as we turn you loose, what is different about this team? Because a lot of people are saying, hey, man, watch out. They are a contender in that division in the NFC South, even with Baker Mayfield and the Bucks and what Carolina is doing on the come. You know, Atlanta, who the hell knows? But what is different about this particular version of the New Orleans Saints?
4: I would say offensively it's weapons. Tyler Shuck won four of his last five, and he had guys playing wide receiver who are no longer in the league. He had running backs who were no longer in the league. It was brutal. And he won four of his last five. So you bring in Travis Etienne from Jacksonville. Since he came in the league, he's had 23 explosive runs. Since 22, the same time he came in the league, the Saints team has had 23 explosive runs. Mm-hmm. So you bring that, you get Alvin back, so you got to get a ground game. You can't put all this on Tyler's shoulders. I think they know that, and I think they're in good position. Then you bring in Jordan Tyson. And quite frankly, the two other wide receivers, Barry and Brown and Bryce Lance, have been kind of really surprised. And so he's gotten weapons. That's the biggest thing. They were able to win without weapons, and if they can offensive line can stay healthier, man, this offense has great potential. And defensively, I think they got, other than the young corners where you're just not 100% sure, they played good, but they don't have a ton of experience. But that front line, Chase Young, Carl Granderson, I think because of that, and because of who you brought in offensively from a weapon standpoint to surround Tyler so that he doesn't have to do it all, that's where the hope comes from. It's global. But it starts with Tyler, but there's people around him.
3: Yeah, certainly a more hopeful season for the New Orleans Saints fan this season. Mike Haas, Saints play-by-play. Thanks, Mike. We appreciate it.
4: Anytime. Have a good season.
3: I think it was a surprise to a lot of people that Tyler ended up being the guy there. Right, Ian? I mean, he looks the prototypical quarterback. He's got the size, but I don't think people are expecting Tyler Shuck to do what he did.
5: A lot of people didn't expect him to be a second-round pick outside of Lewis Riddick and myself. I mean, that was the island. That was it. And we were ripped upside down and sideways, more so, obviously.
3: Meaning people thought he was going to be a later pick.
5: Yeah, or not even worthy of being drafted.
3: Right.
5: I'm not kidding. And here he is. He shined in the second half of the season. And this is more Lewis than me, obviously, because he's on TV. You know, he's on the set. And, man, I'm telling you, in our draft room with Chris Carlin, Mike Tannenbaum, Jordan Reed, Max Starks, myself, when they picked Tyler Shuck, Tannenbaum was the first one to go, hey, kid's got something. He has the size, the arm. But also, yeah, that offensive line's intact. They drafted a great young weapon in Jordan Tyson.
3: Yep.
5: Watch out. Saints are a player in that division, the NFC South.
3: Got him help in the backfield. I like Etienne. I think that this is a
5: and
3: team
5: Devin
3: on the
5: Neal.
3: Rise. Yeah, I don't expect them to be there this season, but I think that this is a team on the rise. And that's exactly what you want if you're a Saints fan. And I like Kellen Moore as well. Coming up next here, the King versus the Champs. This is Amber and Ian. You're checking us out on ESPN Radio.
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0: All right.

Christine Lisi. The Cubs, who hold the top NL wild card spot, have rallied from not one but two two-run deficits tonight. They lead the Nationals 5-3 top of the fifth. Pete Crow Armstrong has his 27th home run of the season. Pirates ace Paul Skeens, two runs, five hits, four strikeouts, one walk in five innings. Pittsburgh trails at Miami 2-0 top of the seventh. NL East leading Braves up 1-0 on the Mets, bottom five, on an Ozzie Albies solo home run off Nolan McLean. Red Sox on a three-game losing streak, leading the Blue Jays 3-1 top of the fifth. Willy Abreu and Seydon Rafaela each with solo home runs. Mariners Yankees still no score, top of the fourth. Ryan Weathers has given up just one hit tonight. Edgar Caro's up the White Sox lead to 2-0 on the Reds with a solo home run. They are in the top of the fourth inning. Orioles 5, Twins 1, top of the third. Pete Alonso, Gunnar Henderson have each gone deep for Baltimore. Guardians 2, Tigers 1, top of the seventh. Kevin McGonigal, Tigers 4, Guardians 2, top of the seventh. That is, Kevin McGonigal is 1-for-3 with two RBI and a run scored. Phillies and Cardinals scoreless in the top of the sixth. Philadelphia's Christopher Sanchez looking to win his sixth consecutive start. Later tonight, Dodgers lefty Blake Snell returns from a long stint on the injured list with an elbow injury versus the Royals. The plan is 5 innings, 75 to 80 pitches in his second start of the season and first since May 9th. 5 months after signing a one-year deal with the Vikings, Kyler Murray's been named their starting quarterback. He'd been the favorite to win the job since arriving in Minnesota. Bears safety Kobe Bryant will miss 4 to 6 months after undergoing knee surgery. His extended absence, a significant blow to Chicago.

0: of the East's top two teams from last season. You're listening to Amber and Ian. We're presented to you by Progressive Insurance. At Ian Fitz, ESPN is how you find him. At Amber W Sports is how you find me. We finally have the NBA schedule. They've been rolling it out, Ian. LeBron James, he chose his team. Adam Silver and the rest of the crew, they were able to finally go to work once LeBron got that decision out of the way. So let's talk about this schedule release. Michael C. Wright, ESPN NBA reporter, kind enough to give us some of his time. And Michael, thanks so much for hopping on with us. We get LeBron right out of the gate. Opening day, 76ers. They're in New York to take on the Knicks at 7 p.m. That is a juicy matchup. The NBA wanted to start this thing off with a bang, huh?
1: Yeah, they did. And I just can't wait to see how it sort of plays out, because obviously you've got LeBron James, 41 years old. I think he'll be playing in, like, what season is this for him?
2: 72nd.
0: Five?
1: That's what it feels like. No, 24, I think. Yeah, this is 24.
0: Yeah, 24, I think. I think you might be right, yeah.
1: But you got him playing along, like, Tyrese Maxey, VJ Edgecombe, Joel Embiid. I've actually seen, like, pictures and video of him over the summer. He looks really good, like, looks really thin and everything. So maybe LeBron inspired him to, you know, come correct to start this season. But I'm interested just to see how that plays out, because, like, I just don't know what the fit will be. And obviously, LeBron James is a basketball savant. He is a guy that can fit in with any team, but you still want to see ultimately how it looks. And so, to me, that's a great, great opening night. It'll be ring night for the Knicks. And obviously, you know, LeBron was spending, he spent a little time in New York over the summer. And so this is going to be a really fun matchup. And, you know, LeBron James in the Garden, you can't beat it. And as much as I hate covering games at Madison Square Garden, just for logistical reasons.
2: Oh, whoa!
1: Just for logistical reasons. But as much as I hate covering games there, you cannot beat the ambiance and the atmosphere of that place. It's a beautiful thing covering games there.
2: Michael, I was about to bow up. Yeah, but yeah.
0: I think LeBron's going to be living in New York, so he doesn't even have to go far.
2: There you go.
0: To get to MSG.
1: That's right.
2: Hey, how much of this was, because when I saw it all lay out today, I'm going, yeah, this was easy. Don't screw it up. Don't overthink this. How much, when you saw it all play out where, you know, you got LeBron and Knicks, right? And then you go fast forward to Christmas Day, you know, Spurs, Knicks, Heat, Celtics, yeah. Sixers, Lakers, OKC, T-Wolves.
0: So good.
2: Don't overthink it, right? Just being, just put best on best in the storylines and let's go.
0: Lean into the drama.
2: How much were you relieved to see that they didn't overthink it, Michael?
1: No, I was 100% relieved, because I thought, okay, for instance, like I actually live in San Antonio, so I'm around the Spurs a lot.
2: Rosario's. Yeah, yeah. Rosario's. Come on, man.
1: So I was thinking, I don't even know if Rosario's is even open anymore. My wife and I were just talking about that the other day.
2: The original's still there. Yeah, but anyway, go ahead.
1: Okay, anyway. Yeah, so I was thinking, okay, opening night, the Spurs got to be playing the Knicks. Like, I thought it would be like a rematch of the finals. But then I was 100% fine with them playing Oklahoma City to start the season out. Mm-hmm. I mean, because that is a budding rivalry. I know the Spurs sort of got the best of Oklahoma City last year. I think they beat them like three or four times over a span of 12 days. It was crazy last season. But budding rivalry between two young teams that are going to be good for a very long time. And so, hey, I was thinking either the Knicks or the Thunder for the Spurs, and it worked out perfectly. So that's going to be good. And even like that first game on the slate, I think that it's, what is it, Boston and the Pistons? It's Boston and Detroit in Boston. That's going to be a good game. I mean, Boston got beat in the first round. Pistons got beat in the conference semis. But, like, I want to see what Boston looks like sort of with this new group they got. I mean, it's Tatum, Paul George, Baylor Shireman, Mitchell Robinson, you know, Derek White. Like, it looks different without Jaylen Brown around. So I'm curious to see what that looks like. And then the Pistons are a team that sort of, I was surprised they got beat in the playoffs as early as they did, just based off how well they played throughout the regular season. Kay Cunningham.

0: Cam sort of finally had that breakout season where you thought, okay, this dude is in the MVP conversation. So you had all that, you got all that going on. So that's like all three games on opening night are going to be great. And then the Christmas game is going to be really great too. I mean, even that last one, Nuggets and Warriors. Now, at that point of the night, you will have eaten all your Christmas food. I don't know if you do ham. What you do? Like, some people do prime rib. Like, but you will have eaten all your good food, and you'll be probably waking up from the food coma from earlier in the night. And then you can get up and watch that Nuggets and Warriors game. And that's going to be, I mean, that'll be a good game, too. Just because you look at the Warriors' aging dynasty. Steph Curry is still Steph Curry, though, and I hope he, you know, gets his deal done here pretty soon. The Nuggets, they're sort of a team that you kind of worry about because they are under pressure to win right now. Like, you've got to win right now if you're the Denver Nuggets. And, you know, just think, they're just a few years removed from a championship. But Nikola Jokic, three-time MVP. Dude has not signed the contract extension with the Nuggets, and he's still got, like, 2 years, $121 million left on that deal, and he could opt out after next season. And the fact that he hasn't signed that thing, like, I know he says he wants to remain in Denver for his whole career, but if I'm a Nuggets fan, I'm a little bit worried. So I think...
1: Hold on. Michael, worried about the big Greek guy over there overseas going, hey, man, we made him a real legit offer.
0: He came with the money.
1: He did.
0: He came, but he's like, hey, I'll buy you out, bro. Like, we will buy you out and then put another bag in your hand. No, that's, to me, that's a little scary. And so, you know, for a guy, like, right now, I'm not going to sit here and say I know Nikola Jokic very well, but just from what I've seen, just, you know, being around him, you know, covering the league and everything, he seems like a guy that can take it or leave it as far as the NBA goes.
2: Mm-hmm.
0: Like, you know what I mean? Like, he's like, he could go play in Europe and be just fine with that.
1: He loves harness racing.
0: Basketball. Exactly. The horse, you know, he can do the chariot racing, whatever he
1: harness.
0: Does. But I'm just
1: harness.
0: Saying.
1: Harness racing, Mike.
2: Same
1: harness.
2: Thing. I'm with Michael. Harness. I think it's chariot racing.
1: There you go.
0: Yeah, but I just feel like he can either take it or leave it. And, like, the money is the money. And I don't know, like, just like I said, just based off the things that I've seen, like, it would worry me a little bit, at least, if I'm a Nuggets fan. I mean, but at the same time, if I'm a Nuggets fan, I'm going to take my three-time MVP at his word. He said he wants to finish his career as a Denver Nugget, but he could be finishing his career basically this season. Who knows?
2: Yeah, I'm old enough to remember when Giannis said that he wanted to finish his career as a Milwaukee Buck as well. Michael C. Wright joining us here on Amber and Ian. December 11th, according to this schedule, is the NBA Cup Final. And here's why I bring that up, Michael, because last year, the NBA Cup Final was between the New York Knicks and the San Antonio Spurs. Those were also the two teams that the NBA Finals were between. So is it time that we put some real respect on the NBA Cup?
0: Oh, yeah, I definitely believe that's the case because right before that, Oklahoma City was in the NBA Cup Final.
2: Yeah.
0: They won a championship. So, I mean, I think we have recent history here. And the thing is, the thing about the Cup, and, you know, I've talked, like, when they first sort of announced that they were going to have the Cup, I talked to some league sources. And they were like, look, man, it's the early part of the season, and we're just trying to get people to be more excited about these games. Because, you know, they're competing with the NFL at that point. And so, you know, I'm like, oh, that sounds very gimmicky. But the thing is when you get all these guys out on the floor, competition, I don't care what the stakes are, competition almost always takes over.
1: Amen.
0: Like, end of the day, you still want to win the game. So the fact that you put NBA Cup as, like, the designation of the game, then it becomes bigger somehow. And I had a blast last year in Las Vegas at the NBA Cup tournament. I mean, it was great basketball. The venue was great. I mean, it was Las Vegas, but the setup was such that literally you could, like, walk across the street from the hotel and go right into the arena for the games.
1: That's
0: and then, like, you had, like, for us reporters that like to talk to people, you had all the access in the world. All those guys were just walking in and out. It wasn't all the security and all the barriers that you normally deal with covering NBA. And so it was great. It was great basketball. And you sort of saw, for instance, like the San Antonio Spurs. you saw them sort of come into their own. The lights sort of turned on for them. Like, they're at the NBA Cup tournament, but at that point in the San Antonio Spurs season, there were no expectations for them to go to the NBA Finals. They just wanted to be a top six seed and not have to play in the play-in tournament.
2: Mm-hmm.
0: And so as the competition sort of ratcheted up, you started to see those guys say, hey, we're playing for something here. Like, there was guys in the locker room, I think after they beat Oklahoma City in that first game in the tournament, these dudes were talking about cars they were going to buy different guys on the team that didn't have cars. Like, they were younger players and stuff like that, like two-way guys. This is the car we're going to get you. Like, they were like, they sort of said it in their head, they want to win that tournament. And then
1: awesome.
0: Sort of progressively, as the season, you know, kind of went along, the goals got more and more lofty. And that's how the San Antonio Spurs ended up in the NBA Finals. And it was like, for me, you had a front seat sort of watching the evolution, watching these guys, these 19, 20, 21-year-old guys sort of mature right before your eyes over the course of a 82-game season, 83 for the San Antonio Spurs because they played in the Cup Final.
2: Yeah.
0: And so, yeah, I mean, so, like, to me, the Cup is sort of an indicator of what might be to come during the playoffs.
2: Yeah, it certainly is that, or certainly has been that so far. Michael C. Wright, ESPN NBA reporter. Michael, we appreciate it.
0: No problem. You guys have a good one.
2: Thanks, the NBA did a heck of a job with this schedule. They really did.
1: You know what's crazy?
2: There's so much juice to it.
1: You know what's nuts? Is that the NBA used to own a certain day, like college football used to own a certain day, and the NFL just comes in and says, you know what?
2: Trying to take it.
1: Oh, not trying.
2: That damn snake.
1: Did.
2: The NFL.
1: They have done
2: that
1: one
2: was sacred to the NBA. Well, let's talk about it.
1: Yeah.
2: It is the gift that keeps on giving. It is Christmas, but also with now the NBA and the NFL. We'll talk about it right here on ESPN Radio.
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0: Christmas Day used to be not just about Christmas, obviously, and the traditions of Christmas.
1: I love the bumper. Well done.
0: And Christianity, of course, and Jesus and all of that stuff. Okay, that's part of certainly Christmas Day and how it's defined for a lot of people. The other part of Christmas Day and how it was defined by some people was the NBA. And
2: an NBA dreams come true.
0: Viewing party. A lot of people were tuned in to the Christmas Day games. And Ian, it always felt like that's when the NBA season really started. I know it starts in October. But because of football, the first couple months of the NBA season, we're paying loose attention, I think, to the NBA, which is why they brought in the NBA Cup and made early December that final for the NBA Cup. And heck, that thing has been successful, and it certainly has been determinative of who ends up going on to a finals or who ends up winning a final. So it's certainly interesting the way that that works out at the beginning of the season and seems to play out in a postseason as well. But we didn't really used to get invested in the NBA season until Christmas Day. And that's when the NBA would give us the juiciest matchups, the best matchups. None of that has changed, Ian. What has changed is that the NFL, that owns every other day on the calendar, said, move over, NBA. We're trying to steal this one, too.
1: Not trying. Did. Let's be honest. So
0: I mean, it's hard not to. Did you see that Hall of Fame game had more viewers than any NHL game last season and any Major League Baseball game this season? It was a Hall of Fame game.
1: It's football.
0: It was kind of football.
1: You were laughing at me.
0: A little bit football.
1: And I'm going, look, man, I don't care what Carson Beck does. I don't know what Haynes King does. I'm expecting them to do this. One is a UDFA. One is a third-round pick, a quarterback. They should perform extraordinarily well against twos and threes and vanilla defenses. But it was all about the other guys, the UDFAs that nobody's talking about, that I get into. And I guess what? You laughed at me, and I'm not the only one. America was following their favorite college football players in the Hall of Fame game. Me, I'm not following my favorite college football players. I'm following guys that I think are going to make rosters that I really enjoyed and was impressed with when covering them in college.
0: I think America was just following football. I don't think it mattered who was throwing it or who was catching it or who was running it. It was just football.
1: That is probably 1 million more percent accurate. And guess what? So be it, because that's what the NFL has done. The NFL saw that back in the day, it was Mike Tirico, Kirk Herbstreit, right? And Holly Rowe or whomever's on the sidelines on Thursday night football. And it was, you know, Bama versus Miami. It was Georgia versus, you know, pick a squad, Tennessee. I mean, it was a logo on logo game on Thursday nights. And back in the day, it used to be Ron Franklin and Mike Gottfried. That's what really set the tone on Thursdays. Then they got moved to Saturday nights, but that Thursday night crew was Tirico and Herbie. It was a monster game. I mean, when I say monster, folks, I'm talking ranked on ranked on Thursday night in college football. And you know what the NFL did?
0: Took it.
1: Huh. Look at the ratings that college football is doing. Look at the number. Look at the attention that college football is doing on a Thursday night. You know what we should do? Let's put a Thursday night game out there. Bam! Done. You know what happened? College football. Those ranked on ranked matchups on Thursday night. Amber, bye-bye. Mm-hmm. They're gone. Why? The NFL came in and said, we'll take that slot.
0: Yeah, which the NFL has now done to the NBA for Christmas. Now, to credit to the NBA, NBA certainly hasn't backed down. They're still giving us their best stuff on Christmas Day.
1: Yeah, hey, let me ask you a question. Let me be brutally honest, right? Here we go. Ready? Spurs, Knicks, or Packers and Bears?
0: Both.
1: No, you got to pick one.
0: Well, I don't have to pick one because what I'm going to do. Let's go through the Christmas Day slate. So in case people don't know, this is amongst both sports, okay? So you wake up, like most of us, you wake up, you open Santa's presents, you open the family's presents. Maybe
1: we're going
0: you have
1: JC
0: Christmas,
1: first, right? And then
0: Christmas morning,
1: and
0: you
1: then
0: do the things.
1: Then presents.
0: Yeah, okay, fine. Whatever. You do the thing, whatever the traditions
1: maybe
0: are.
1: Maybe whatever. It's JC.
0: Here's the point. Around 12... I'm not trying to push JC aside. Okay, I didn't create this schedule. I'm just letting you know. Around noon Eastern, you got to make way for Spurs versus Knicks because that's what kicks off the Christmas Day sports slate. Spurs versus Knicks at noon. Then you have Packers versus Bears at 1 p.m. Heat versus Celtics at 2:30. Bills versus Broncos at 4:30. Sixers versus Lakers at 5 p.m. Thunder versus Wolves at 8. Rams versus Seahawks at 8:15. Nuggets versus Warriors at 10:30. I hope you don't like your families very much because the rest of Christmas, you're not going to be able to spend much time with them or converse with them if you like this slate.
1: How in the ever-loving hell did Christmas Day become one of the biggest and most important days on the sports calendar?
0: It's got to just be because people are sitting around. It's the same thing, I guess, with Thanksgiving.
1: When did this happen?
0: And the NFL. I guess they found that with holidays, there's a lot of people. Everyone's home. There's
1: you don't
0: a
1: want
0: lot
1: to talk to Uncle Johnny?
0: That are sitting around.
1: And Marie, right?
0: Well, and not everybody celebrates Christmas. That's important. So there's already a lot of people sitting around because everything's closed. So there's a lot of people sitting around that are bored not celebrating Christmas. But yeah, I think that they found, apparently these leagues have found that there's a mass audience of people that need things to do on Christmas.
1: Let me tell you right now, bottom line, the NFL games are going to not only double, maybe triple the ratings of the NBA games.
0: I believe you. For me personally, I would rather watch Spurs Knicks than Packers Bears if I'm having to choose. But what I'm going to be doing is not choosing. I'm going to have them all on.
1: No, you got to choose one. Go.
0: No, I don't have to choose. Why
1: no,
0: do
1: you,
0: to
1: yeah,
0: choose?
1: You do. If you had to choose one or the other, which one are you choosing?
0: Between those two games, I'm choosing Spurs Knicks. Between those two games, I'm
1: between
0: choosing
1: between Bears and Packers.
0: Yes, because I care
1: and
0: far less about Bears.
1: With a playoff berth on the line,
0: I would choose,
1: you're going to go early on
0: I would choose NBA
1: slate? NBA
0: Finals rematch. It's the first Christmas Day Finals rematch we've seen since 2017.
1: I
0: love the NBA, though, and I love the NFL.
1: I love the NBA. I worked with the Utah Jazz, and I've worked for the Dallas Mavericks. Give me Packers-Bears anytime with playoff berth on the line versus another 80 games to go between Spurs and Knicks. Sorry.
0: I'll be watching it all. That's my plan. Coming up next, a list that defines college football.
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11: I'm Christine Lisi. The Cubs, who hold the top NL wild card spot, seeking a seventh win in 8 games as they visit the Nationals. Chicago leads at Washington 7-4, bottom six. Alex Bregman 2-for-3 with an RBI and a couple of runs scored. Marlins with a 2-0 lead on the Pirates, top of the ninth. Pittsburgh ace Paul Skeens went 5 innings. He gave up 2 runs, 5 hits. He struck out 4 and walked 1. NL East leading Braves have just 1 hit. It's an Ozzie Albies home run. They lead the Mets 1-0, bottom seven. A 3-run bottom of the fifth for the Blue Jays, including Ernie Clement, Charles McAdoo, and Brett Bateman each driving in a run. Toronto's up 4-3 on Boston, bottom six. Randy Arozarena, solo home run off Ryan Weathers. That's put the Mariners up 1-0 on the Yankees, top of the sixth inning. White Sox 4, Reds 1, bottom five. Bretton Doyle, Edgar Caro, and Miguel Vargas have all gone deep for Chicago. Orioles 5, Twins 2, bottom four. Gunnar Henderson, Pete Alonso, a combined 5 hits, 4 RBI, and 3 runs scored. Kevin McGonigal has driven in 3 runs. Tigers leading the Guardians 6-3, top of the eighth. Phillies and Cardinals, no score, top of the fifth. The Phils, Christopher Sanchez, is looking to win his 6th straight start. After missing the last couple of months with an elbow injury, Dodgers lefty Blake Snell returns tonight against the Royals. Also later tonight, the AL leading Rays put their 7-game winning streak on the line at the A's. The Vikings quarterback competition is over. Kyler Murray named their starter. The former number one overall pick had been the heavy favorite to win the job from the moment he signed a 1-year, $1.3 million deal in March. Bears safety Kobe Bryant will miss 4 to 6 months after undergoing knee surgery.
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1: It is College Football Freaks time. Bruce Feldman's annual College Football Freaks list is out. Ian loves it. So let's bring in Bruce Feldman, college football reporter for The Athletic. And Bruce, thanks for hopping on with us. You've been doing this thing for over 20 years. It has a cult following at this point. But for those who don't know, how did this thing come to fruition? It's not just the best college football players. It is the most freakish in terms of athleticism. So how did we get there?
2: So I was doing a blog for ESPN.com when I was working at ESPN Magazine. It was a college football blog. And in the dead of the off season, which, you know, it felt like it was around May, which is at the time was really slow. June was really slow. I was like looking for stuff to write about. And, you know, I'd always heard about, you know, a handful of programs talking about this freak athlete they had in their programs to the different guys or whatever. It might have been a 320-pound defensive lineman who could do backflips, or some linebacker who can vertical jump 42 inches, or another guy who bench presses 500 pounds, even though he's like 200. Some crazy freakish thing. And so I thought about it. I was like, let me see if I can come up with 10 guys and write about the 10 freakiest college football players in the country. And that's how it started. And then it grew and grew. And then, I don't know, probably about 10 years ago, when I was at Fox, they turned me into a sideline reporter. You know, that's probably how I got to know Ian once in a while. And as Ian can tell you, like, before the game, you know, the people who are usually around you as a sideline person, you know, eyeballing everything, are NFL scouts. And so I had all these NFL scouts who'd come over to me and start talking to me about the freaks list. And I was like, wow, this thing has really taken off. And then over time, we started using some of them, and Jim Nagy, who was the old Senior Bowl executive director, who's now Oklahoma's GM. Like, they were great sources to bounce stuff off of. And that's really how it took off. And probably, I don't know, in the last 10 years, I started opening up. It wasn't just major college football guys. It was guys who were in FCS and guys who, I mean, I got D2 guys. I had a D3 guy. You know, it's just, and I think that feeds into it, because what I found is I love the NFL draft. I'm a big NFL fan, and a lot of fans love that draft space. So it just became a great precursor for the people who are really into it.
3: Amber, I can't tell you, every time early in the year I do a game and Feldy's there, every NFL scout is around. They're doing body measurements, body types, right, on the players, and then they're talking to Bruce nonstop. I can't even say hello to the man. Like, hey, Bruce, hey, I'm over here. How you doing, buddy? Good to see you. Catch up with me at halftime. That's how big the freaks have gotten. So let's get into it, man. First of all, before we even get to Jeremiah Smith, who got ousted as a number one freak in this year's edition, you have a three-time, which I don't remember a two-time, except it's the same guy, being the number one freak in college football. I mean, he's from South Kakalaki, meaning South Carolina. Go ahead. Bruce, the floor is yours. Who is it?
2: Yeah, it's Nick Harbor. He is a huge receiver. The first time I'd ever seen him, laid eyeballs on him, I had heard about him. He was from the D.C. area. His dad was a former pro soccer player in the U.S., and I just remember talking to Mike Loxley. It was before we had a big noon game, Maryland against Michigan, and Loxley and I were talking about it. He looked like he was a defensive end. You know, he was every bit of 6'5", probably 230 to 240. I mean, just really, really impressive looking athlete. And at the time, the expectation was this is going to come down to the Maryland-Michigan battle. Well, it turned out Shane Beamer ended up winning that battle. I mean, this guy is a legit 10-1 100-meter sprinter. When you find guys who are that fast,
3: mercy.
2: You know, the guys he's running against are like 5'9", 170 pounds. He's almost a foot taller and 70 pounds heavier, right? And so he's still pretty raw as a receiver, you know, because he'd been running track in the offseason for a while. Now he's been more focused on football and developing. But I was talking to an NFL scout a couple of months ago. He goes, you know, we measured him. He's actually every bit of 6'6", and he's got like a an 8-foot wingspan and just crazy, crazy length to him. So, you know, I started thinking about it. It was like, you know, Megatron, Calvin Johnson's one of the all-time, he was a freaks list guy back in the day, 6'5", and 235 with just crazy long arms, and ran 4.35 in the 40 at the combine. Well, Nick Harbor, he's not a better receiver. He's not close to Calvin Johnson at this stage, but he's an inch taller and he is faster. And to say that, I was like, man, I mean, the guy runs almost 24 miles per hour, which is insane for a football player, especially one that big.
1: Oh, unbelievable. And he just turned 21 years old, so he certainly got some time to develop some of those skills. Bruce Feldman joining us here on Amber and Ian. I'm curious, because obviously you started this list way before NIL, Bruce. And I'm curious now, when these guys make appearances on your list, do you think it's affecting the market for them in a positive way? They show up on Bruce Feldman's freaks list and then they can pitch that when they're coming up with their next NIL deal?
2: I don't think it hurts, let's put it this way. Because I mean, one thing that's new in the last 2 or 3 years is, used to be where I would hear from, you know, NFL folks, and maybe, you know, talk to the strength coaches I know, or some you know, NFL, some college assistants. But also what's added now is I hear from agents, you know, telling me about their guy, or I hear from the personal trainer that works with them. And so that has really taken off in the last couple of years. To be truthful, I have had a handful of those this off season where I'm like, just kind of validate that. I can't, you know, a lot of them I don't know, and I don't know that whether it's inflated or not. So to cover myself, I'm like, if I don't hear it from, you know, the coach or the strength coach there to corroborate it, you know, I'm probably going to hold off. And what I found over time is there'll be certain players and they may have really impressive numbers and some of the fans may know about it, and I'll ask and they'll be like, you know, that guy hasn't done anything yet. Or, you know, they kind of have you kind of pull back a little bit. And so, or sometimes, and it definitely happened, I remember a few years ago, where there was a guy and I asked, and they were like, he's a guy who did really well at the combine like 9 months later. But it was a thing where I think they did not want him to be kind of seen as the face of the program and to be promoted.
3: Like that.
2: You know, it's an interesting, you know, I've learned a lot over this stretch and as it's grown and grown and grown.
3: The Freaks List is out. It's one of my favorite preseason college football reads every single year for the last 20 years. Bruce Feldman from The Athletic joins us and does it every year here on ESPN Radio with Amber Wilson. I'm Ian Fitzsimmons. All right, rapid fire here, Bruce. You ready? Here we go. Whose number shocked even you? Quickly, go.
2: Man, London Humphrey's a good receiver at Georgia. I did not expect him to broad jump 11.5. I was
3: Jesus.
2: Like, wow. I knew he was a really good athlete. I didn't know he was, because both his parents were high-level track people. I just didn't think 11.5. That's crazy.
3: Most players from one program that even surprised you?
2: Notre Dame, I think I had four. I think I had four from Alabama. There was a few.
3: There's some Gators on there. Amber's going, wait a minute. Hang on, number five now. Hang on,
1: there were multiple Gators. I liked that, Bruce.
2: I know, and I could have had a third Gator. I could have had another Jaden on there. Jaden Ball was on there last year. John Summerall was like, he's definitely freaky. I know he's super strong and he's explosive. So, but Jaden Woods is I think he'll be one of the breakout stars in college football this year.
3: A program you were stunned that you didn't have a single player on the Freaks List this year?
2: LSU, and it's only because I had a guy from there before who's still in the roster. The other thing was I had communication with some of the guys on the staff and then ended up not, just didn't hear back in time when we went to publication on it.
3: All right, my favorite story is not a monster name. It's not a marquee potential draft pick. It's not Jeremiah Smith. It's not Nick Harbor. It's the snake handler. Go ahead, man. This is the beauty of the Freaks, right?
2: Nerd.
3: Go ahead. Hold on, Bruce.
2: Yeah.
3: This is the beauty of the Freaks List. It's not just about the big boys. This is a D2 fullback he's about to tell you about. Go ahead. Fire away.
2: Yeah. So this is Harding University, a really good D2 program that won the national title a few years ago. They were runner-up last year. They have a lot of good players. This guy's the best player, and he's probably the best player in Division II football. He runs 4.4 in the 40. He bench presses almost 400 pounds. His numbers across the board are really good, but they were like, yo, he is so much more than just your normal freak. He's a freak in another way. He loves to basically hunt snakes, and he and his like cousins will go in snake infested waters. And so they're telling me this, and then all of a sudden, like, I don't know, a couple hours later, they sent me the photo, which if you go to the Freaks List, my Twitter handle, you'll see he's got his, like, he's coming out of the muck with what looks like a handful of serpents.
3: He's got 12 of them.
2: A crazy
3: I counted.
2: Photo.
3: Yeah.
1: No, thank you.
3: Some of them are poisonous.
1: That's a different type of freak. But
3: Bruce.
1: He deserves to be on this list. He might be the freakiest of the freaks of all time. Bruce, what is the smallest school? I know you mentioned a D3. What is the smallest school that's ever been represented on the Freaks List?
2: Good question. I mean, Harding's not very big. They're good in, college football. Man, you know, I'm trying to think. There's been a few that are kind of that, you know, of that, I don't say of that caliber. But, like, what's crazy, another Arkansas school. I've had a bunch of guys from Central Arkansas, including this year. Like, Jake Bolday ended up transferring to Cincinnati and in the NFL. David, you know, they've had other guys who have, and this year, one of my top 20 guys is a defensive lineman who's a wrestler, super explosive. You know, he's just short. You know, he's probably, they told me 6 feet. He's probably a little under that, but he's really explosive. And Central Arkansas is a freak factory in Conway, Arkansas.
3: Yeah. Look, folks, 20 years, it has been a must for me and a lot of others from Herb Street on down. It's the Freaks List. It doesn't get any better.
1: Go find it out on The Athletic.
2: Last year, I'm talking to Sonny Styles and Jeremiah Smith, both for Freaks List stuff. And all of a sudden, they started stumping for a walk-on in the program, right? And I'm just like, oh, okay, I'm hearing him out.
3: Well, they did?
2: They're telling me his numbers.
3: Stop it.
2: Yeah, and then so at some point, I was talking to Mickey Marotti, who's kind of the godfather of
3: strength conditioning,
2: you know,
3: coach.
2: At strength and performance. Yeah, he's the gold standard, right? And was at Florida and everything, and so we started talking this time about Inky Jones. Inky Jones is plus 6'2", 216-pound cornerback. And he is putting up numbers that rival what Sonny Styles did. And obviously, Sonny Styles is even bigger. But, I mean, this guy was a walk-on from Ohio, went to Ohio State. And he's a gunner, and he's a good, you know, he's become a good core, you know, teams player. But it's just fascinating to hear, like, man, even the Ohio State walk-on.
3: So you got, you have a previous number one freak overall in Jeremiah Smith, who's number two this year. And then to a walk-on. That's Buckeye football for you right there. Bruce, you're the best, man. Thank you so much. And thank you for doing this every single year because it helps our preparation getting ready for the college football
1: season. You can find him at Bruce Feldman CFB on Twitter. Thanks, Bruce.
2: My pleasure, guys. Thanks for having me.
3: Oh, it's our pleasure. God
1: Definitely
3: almighty.
1: Go check that one out.
3: Oh, it's so good.
1: Yeah, that one is certainly worth perusing. 30 for 30's new series, The Betrayal of Shohei Ohtani, is available now on all major podcast platforms. The Betrayal of Shohei Ohtani is presented to you by Gusto. Coming up next, Duval. Did I do it right? We'll do it however Liam Cohen did, actually, because that ended up maybe being the right way. You're listening to Amber and Ian. We'll talk about
3: Please
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2: This is Mike DiRocco covering the Jaguars. Liam Cohen got Trevor Lawrence to play at an MVP level in the back half of last season. For the Jaguars to repeat as AFC South champs, Cohen needs Lawrence to do something that he has yet to do in his career: play consistently well for a full season. Lawrence isn't learning a new offense or changing his footwork, and he now has a deeper understanding of the offense, a calmer mind, and a better connection with his receivers. Cohen sparked Lawrence's surge by convincing him to let it rip, and the results were dynamic. If Lawrence does it again, the Jaguars may finally reach the playoffs in consecutive seasons for the first time since 1998 and 1999.
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3: Duval.
4: That Duval doesn't sound so stupid when you're a winning coach and everybody thinks that you're going to be the answer there in Jacksonville. We're in the midst of our ESPN Radio Two-A-Days. The Jacksonville Jaguars are on the clock. And when I think Jacksonville, I think Mia O'Brien, ESPN radio host. You're about to hear her on game night alongside Adam Kaufman coming up at 10 o'clock Eastern. But Mia, thanks for hopping on with us early, because let's talk about this team. And you know what they say, the fourth head coach in 6 years is a charm. And that's exactly what's happened here with Liam Cohen. This is his second season. Are you noticing any differences between how he conducted things last season to this one?
5: In terms of Liam or in terms of Trevor, Amber?
4: Well, in terms of Liam, let's start there. Trevor, certainly there's going to be changes, but just now that it's Liam Cohen, you know, second season, he's not a rookie head coach anymore. What are you noticing about him?
5: Yeah, I think there's certainly a cool, calm, and collected demeanor. I also think we saw that last year, and I think that is Liam's superpower, is that he is authentically him at all times. He's not faking it. Even the Robert Saleh confrontation is not faking it. That is him protecting his team and protecting the Jaguars emblem, quite literally. And I think that that's really something that's refreshing. You don't get coach speak with Liam Cohen when you speak with him at the podium. He goes as in-depth and is as transparent a coach as I have ever worked with in my 8 years in Jacksonville and 10-plus years in the media. Because ultimately, he is someone who feels that even if you know what our game plan is, we are going to execute it better than you. And thus, go ahead and try. And I think that that sort of confidence has been exuded not just into the quarterback, but throughout the entire ecosystem in Duval.
6: What have you seen in the quarterback in Trevor Lawrence?
5: Yeah, that's the easy one. I have never seen in six training camps of covering Trevor Lawrence, Ian, I have never seen him push the ball downfield and connect the way that he is, whether it's Parker Washington, who of course is having a second straight standout training camp. It's Jacoby Myers. It's Travis Hunter. It's Brian Thomas Jr., everyone's favorite three words in the English language. it doesn't matter. He is pushing the ball downfield, and look, not every one of them is connecting, but he looks carefree. And when I say carefree, I don't mean careless. I mean that he is playing with that same confidence that his head coach exudes. And I think that that's what is so refreshing for us as football fans, because it's the same guy we saw at Clemson. It's the same guy we saw carve up Alabama in the national championship game, Ian, and said, that's a dude, because he wasn't thinking back then. And it feels like that same guy is here for all to see, albeit a little bit more mature and with a child and one more on the way and married and been in Jacksonville and seen a whole heck of a lot of you know what here over the last 6 years. And it's really, like I said, I think as a independent of being a reporter covering this team, it's refreshing as a football fan to just see Trevor playing the game the way we know he can.
4: Yeah, honestly, Mia, Mia O'Brien joining us here. Honestly, Mia, it's about damn time. And I think that we've all been waiting to see that from Trevor Lawrence. Part of what's going to help him this season is that he's got 10 of the 11 starters on offense from last season are returning. So he has continuity there. How important is that? This team has seen so much change over the years. How important is it that right now they're not in an era of change anymore?
5: It's massive, Amber, and not to spoil what we're going to discuss on our Two-A-Days with the New Orleans Saints coming up on game night here on ESPN Radio. But much like the New Orleans Saints, who the Jaguars will have a joint practice with on Thursday and preseason game number one on Saturday, the Jaguars little to no change on their roster in terms of the starters, but also on the coaching staff. And I think that's even more important.
6: Amen.
5: Comparatively to the players on the field, because Bashal Tutin and LaQuint Allen got tons of touches last year. I know it's sad to see Travis Achane depart for New Orleans, his home state of Louisiana. Of course, he and Trevor will go all the way back to the Clemson days, but I don't really feel like that's a lost starter per se, because the two guys who are stepping in have a lot of experience with 16. I do think the idea of the only coach on offense you lost in attrition was your assistant offensive line coach. Yeah, that sort of continuity. The OC is back. The quarterback coach is back. The passing game coordinator and assistant head coach is back. Not to mention, of course, your head coach. And the scheme is the same. That is huge for Trevor Lawrence, because even though Doug Peterson was here for 3 years, they changed play callers after year one. And even then, Press Taylor was allegedly calling the second half of games down the home stretch of the 2022 season. And so different voices in his head, I would think not the best for a young quarterback developing. He has all the continuity in the world heading into 2026.
6: Having said all of that, how have you become a Duck fan, a fan of the Oregon Ducks?
5: Well, you know,
6: being there in Jacksonville, Florida.
5: Listen. Shout out to our good friend Rob Mullins. I actually keep the lovely note that he wrote after I filled in for Amber last year, and he sent me this nice note. Ian,
6: Amber's about to be pissed. I mean, she's about to get upset because you got a 300-pair.
4: Yeah, I heard she got some nice shoes.
5: I'm not trying to rock the boat with HR or anything. These magical shoes showed up at my door, but it ironically, as I'm looking over at the TV screen, and of course we are going to talk about this coming up on game night, the Indiana Fever prevail over Sabrina Ionescu and the New York Liberty at Gainbridge Fieldhouse. But I said to Rob Mullins, the wonderful athletic director at Oregon, I said, hey, you know, the CC1s are going to be coming out soon. Can you talk to your friend Phil for me? And he said, why would I do that? He's like, I could get... Like, let's get you some Sabrinas. And I've always wanted, and if Rob's listening, I've always wanted a Sabrina New York Liberty, the mint jersey. I've always been a secret Sabrina fan.
6: Are you begging now?
5: No, I'm just saying I've always been a secret Sabrina fan. And her and Caitlin are like buddies. And so, yeah, no, I've always rooted for Oregon. And Dan Lanning is one of the best characters in all of sports. And I wish them well, although I do need to see Dante Moore win a big game before I can pick him as a Heisman contender in my straw poll on game night.
6: She's rocking the $300, you know, Sabrina's.
4: Hey, shoot
6: right
4: your
6: now.
4: Shot. It's working for her so far. You can hear more of Mia on game night. They'll head your way at 10
6: p.m.
4: Eastern.
5: Love you guys.
4: Games, Mia.
5: Love you guys. See you guys coming up on the other side.
4: Where are my Sabrinas? So she feels.
6: You weren't on the show that night.
4: I wasn't here, so now I don't get shoes. What's happening around these parts? All right, coming up next, we're going to find out, like we always do here on Amber and Ian, what is a big deal and what's not a big deal. It's a big deal enough shoes.
6: Sabrina's.
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0: I'm Christine Lisi. A mere three hits for the NL East leading Braves tonight. One, an Ozzie Albies home run. Another is a two-run shot by Matt Olson. Atlanta leading the Mets 4-0 top of the ninth. Blue Jays scored three in the fifth. They're up 4-3 on a Red Sox team that has lost three in a row. The Cubs, who hold the top NL wild card spot with an 8-5 lead on the Nationals' bottom eight. Alex Bregman 2-for-4, three runs scored and an RBI. Mariners leading the Yankees 1-0 bottom seven. New York does have the bases loaded with one out for Ryan McMahon. Brenton Doyle, Edgar Carroll, Miguel Vargas have each homered. White Sox leading the Reds 4-1, top of the eighth. Orioles 5, Twins 2, bottom six. Gunnar Henderson's 3-for-3, two RBI and two runs scored. Kevin McGonigal has driven in three runs. He scored another. Tigers leading the Guardians 6-4 in the top of the ninth inning. Christopher Sanchez, who has won his last five starts, four hits, seven strikeouts. Phillies and Cardinals are still scoreless in the bottom of the sixth inning. Marlins beat the Pirates 2-0. Paul Skeens, two runs, five hits, four strikeouts, and five in the loss. Pittsburgh has lost 13 of his last 16 starts. Coming up just after the top of the hour, lefty Blake Snell returns from a lengthy stint on the injured list with an elbow injury against the Royals. LA's plan for Snell, five innings, about 75 to 80 pitches. As the Vikings hope when they signed him to a one-year, $1.3 million contract in March, Kyler Murray won their quarterback competition. Bears safety Kobe Bryant will miss 4 to 6 weeks after undergoing knee surgery. His extended absence, a significant blow for Chicago's secondary, which has dealt with multiple injuries throughout training camp this summer.
1: Hey, this is Rich Eisen. Coming up on Wednesday's show, Rashawn Gary, new to the Dallas Cowboys, is stopping by in studio. The same thing of the host of The Wall, Chris Hardwick, will join us, and Washington Huskies head coach Jed Fish stops by, too. That's Wednesday's Rich Eisen show on Disney+, the ESPN app, and ESPN Radio.

0: Well, not if you're a Ray supporter, Ian, like myself.
1: Well, that's true. That's the opposite of a big deal.
2: But it's still a big deal.
0: It is, yeah.
2: Either way, it's a big deal.
1: Well, it's
2: deal.
1: A big, yeah, it's a bad deal. Big, bad deal.
0: Big, bad deal. Well, we're going to move those big deals to the back to the NFL with the, obviously, the Vikings. They named Kyler Murray their starting quarterback. Coach Kevin O'Connell confirmed Tuesday. It was the expected conclusion to the team's quarterback competition, despite a rocky series of practices leading to the decision. Amber, is this a big deal, not a big deal?
1: It's a big deal because Kyler Murray even acknowledged some of the rocky practices, and he said that he was getting limited first-team reps. And that's part of the problem when you have a quarterback competition. So it's a big deal that they went ahead, they decided on their guy, Ian, and then they can move forward. And now he will be taking all of the first-team reps, and you can put your energy into actually trying to truly develop Kyler Murray. And what's a pretty difficult offense, I know they're already trying to change things around him and also suit his talents. He's wildly talented. No one questions that. His work ethic has certainly been questioned in the past. But if there's anybody who's the quarterback whisperer, Ian, it is Kevin O'Connell. I think this is a big deal.
2: I'm going to go not a big deal because the moment he was signed, we all assumed, at least I did, and we talked about it, that Kyler Murray was going to be the starting quarterback in Minnesota. So not a big deal. The big deal is that he's getting first-team reps, to your point. But now you put J.J. McCarthy, a top 10 pick. Is he on the street? I mean, are you shopping him? What are you doing with him? Because I think J.J. McCarthy is immensely talented. That's the bigger deal to me, is you now have this remarkable talent that could be the next Baker Mayfield or Sam Darnold, or the next one on the pike, to me, is Mac Jones, who's going to get a starting gig somewhere and going to go and be a star at some team. Could J.J. McCarthy be that next guy? That, to me, is a bigger deal than Kyler Murray being named the starter at Minnesota. The moment they traded for him, it was done. It was over.
1: Maybe J.J. will end up the backup quarterback in San Fran when Mac moves on, and then he'll go to
2: rotation.
1: The school of Shanahan rehab, yeah. The rotation of the quarterbacks, how it all works in the National Football League. Josh?
0: Well, we'll stay in the NFL. Eagles quarterback Jalen Hurts' speed in camp drawing rave reviews. Quarterback Jalen Hurts has been standing out at Eagles training camp, and members of the defense are taking notice. I think when Jalen's having a good camp, I think he looks faster, said defensive coordinator Vic Fangio. Obviously, we can't touch him during practice, so there's always that debate whether you had him or not for a sack. And I think there's been a few times where our guys think they had him, and they really didn't. Ian, is this a big deal, not a big deal?
2: He's lighter, faster, and he's got his jaw locked. And when that happens with the Jalen Hurts that I covered at Alabama, that I covered at Oklahoma, and then briefly early on his career at Philadelphia, let me tell you, when that dude gets his jaw locked, watch out. That means he is, I mean, when I say he's laser focused, he's trimmed down a bit, man, yeah, it's a big deal. Watch out for Jalen Hurts this year.
1: I mean, I don't know about the trimming down portion. What I'm confused about is, did we think Jalen Hurts was slow? When did that happen? I don't remember those conversations. There's certainly been a lot of questioning of Jalen Hurts over the years in terms of his ability to be an elite quarterback. Nobody questions his ability to win, obviously. He certainly knows how to do that, knows how to do that at the highest level. But I've never heard anybody call Jalen Hurts slow. So I didn't realize that we were worried about his speed going into this year when he's still a couple years away from 30. So I don't think that this is a big deal. I always thought Jalen Hurts was a hell of an athlete. All right, and he still is. Cool.
0: Moving over to the high school gridiron. There's this high school in Arkansas, I think Maumelle, I probably butchered that, but high school football player in Arkansas had every right to be rattled after finding a venomous snake
1: inside his
0: helmet during practice. The Maumelle High student felt unusual movement inside his headgear following warm-ups last week and brought his helmet to an assistant coach for an inspection.
2: Nope.
0: A slithering 2-foot cotton mouth was discovered.
2: No!
1: Cotton mouth.
2: Whoa,
1: man.
2: Hold on. Whoa. Stop. Stop right there.
1: I knew you were going to freak out when you heard that.
2: When you say cotton, so I'm thinking grass snake.
1: Oh,
2: right?
1: No. It's a straight up. I saw pictures of it. It was a 2-foot long cotton mouth.
2: So the grass snake is fine, right? You want.

0: want those in your yard. They're getting rid of rats and meeses and, you know, bugs and whatnot. Cotton mouths, that's poisonous. That's no bueno.
1: One of the deadliest snakes that this country has to offer. And he practiced with it in his helmet for an hour, this kid.
0: Folsom, Louisiana, growing up on that horse farm, we had cotton mouths everywhere. So, all right, go ahead. Continue. Go ahead. This guy, he had a cotton mouth in his helmet.
1: Under the lining. You can look it up. There's pictures. They managed to take pictures. They had to submerge the helmet in water to get this cotton mouth out. They obviously called the authorities, and they relocated the snake. You'll be happy to hear. The fact that it did not attack.
0: Relocated? No, you chopped the damn thing's head off. Anyway, go ahead.
1: Maybe they did that later after they got it away from the high school.
0: But go ahead. Sorry, Josh.
1: It was hiding in the lining of this helmet, and this poor teenager
0: practicing. Amber's got it.
1: Venomous because I kept looking. Looking at this story, I can't. No, sorry, Josh. I didn't mean to jump on your story here, but it's a big deal.
2: Anyways, yeah, for the rest of it, the pit viper was so reluctant to exit the helmet that the police officers had to pour water in it to force the snake out and into a bag. Animal services technicians arrived a few minutes later, identified the snake as a deadly cottonmouth, and took it to a wooded area far from the school. We'll move on over to the NBA, obviously.
0: No, don't move on. Hold on a second. If I'm the parent of that kid, I can't even imagine. Where are we storing the equipment?
1: It's got to be in the garage. And Cottonmouths love
0: dark,
1: small places. So you find them in purses and shoes.
0: Yeah,
1: you know,
0: stinky,
1: small enough.
0: You know, yeah, moist areas.
1: I bet they had that helmet in their garage, right?
0: Oh, man. When I say
1: it makes sense because it's the start of. Think about it. That it was in his garage probably all summer.
0: Here's my cottonmouth story.
1: It's
0: a true story. Amber's heard it, but Josh, I want your reaction to this. So I'm about 6 years old. My older brother, God rest his soul, Brendan, is 8. And our younger brother, Kevin, who now is a Helitech firefighter and a smoke jumper.
1: This is why he's an adrenaline junkie, because he raised him.
0: He is a freak. Yeah, he has to face near-death experiences once a week. By the way, God bless him. He's fighting those fires out in Montana right now, so stay safe, boys. We come in one day from, you know, just moving the yearlings, whatever, you know, your morning chores, growing up on a horse farm, and there is a cottonmouth right there in the mudroom on the couch, coiled and now hissing. And when I say cottonmouth, folks, fangs are out, and it's a white mouth. That's what they're called, cottonmouths.
2: Nope.
0: This thing is pissed and livid. And we're all like, no, we're not dropping our boots in there. Sorry. My mom comes up.
1: That's like Mouse House now.
0: Grabs a lead shank. A lead shank is what you see horses being led in the Kentucky Kentucky Derby, right? Where it's a chain that latches onto the halter and then a long leather strap. My mom grabs a lead shank off the rack in the room where the copper mouth is sitting on the couch and proceeds to look at her boys and goes, I'm raising a bunch of damn ninnies around here. And then whips the cottonmouth with the lead shank to death. Bloodied on the couch, grabs the snake, throws it in the yard. Now the Weimaraners are now devouring the cottonmouth. And my mom says, breakfast?
2: Yeah, you can call me a sissy or a ninny or whatever you. I'm
0: with you. That's a true story. True story.
2: Yeah, I'm.
0: Can't make it up.
2: I'm probably not going in that mud room.
0: But a cottonmouth. That snake, folks. What I just described was in that kid's helmet.
1: I can't even imagine. If I was a kid, I'm never playing football again.
2: And he was feeling it too. Like
0: that's the crazy. No, man. One bite and he's dead.
1: Right
0: on his skull.
1: His head?
0: Oh,
1: one bite and he's dead.
0: Well, you can't penetrate the skull, but around the ear, the neck. Oh my God! Yeah. No.
2: Yeah, that's a that's a
0: no. Josh, I'm not gonna sleep tonight because of that story. Yeah, thanks, appreciate it.
2: Yeah, no problem. I want to keep people up. Every
0: no problem.
2: But
1: anything else, Josh?
2: That is
0: anything else, Josh? Yeah,
2: let's go to college football after that. Since we've had high school and the NFL, targeting penalties assessed. There are some rule changes coming. College football changes, including tweaks to targeting and offensive pass interference rules. Targeting penalties assessed in the second half of a game will no longer require the offensive player to sit out the first half of his team's next game. Offensive pass interference will now become a 10-yard penalty, and the little-used fair catch kick will be introduced to college football. Ian, is this a big deal or not a big deal?
0: Well, the big deal is part of the Devin White rule, right, where Devin White was suspended after a BS call against Mississippi State in the second half. Alabama's on the horizon. At that time, LSU was like ranked fifth in the country. Bama's ranked, what, first or second, whatever it is. And Devin White can't play the first half of that monster matchup, which we had here on ESPN Radio. So that is a massive deal. The rest of it, whatever. That, to me, is a big
1: deal. Yeah, that I think is a big deal. I mean, frankly, the fair catch is also a big deal. Yeah, it's a big deal when you see these rules changes. But the one that Ian just said, yeah, that is a very big deal. Because the punishment later in the game that has nothing to do with the preceding game when you're talking about such a short season and one that has so much gravity with every single game, it's certainly a big deal that
0: I can't get the cotton mouth in that kid's helmet.
1: If you see the pictures, you'll just cringe. My skin crawls thinking about it. Coming up next, somebody was looking out for that child. Thank God.
0: Oh,
1: coming
0: my
1: up next,
0: God.
1: What if you were the coach? We'll get into it right here on ESPN Radio.
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0: 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We've been talking a lot about this Akron football promotion, Ian. For those of you who don't know, the Akron Zips are going to give one lucky fan the opportunity to be the OC for the opening drive against Robert Morris on September 12th. And whoever wins this contest will be able to sit down and carve out plays. It's the OC of the game.
1: Let's go. We had Joe Moorhead, the head coach of Akron, on.
0: Yep.
1: He respects the integrity of the game. And when his AD and president came to him with this idea, he is also the play caller for the offense. He will have his game plan in place. Then you come in with yours, whomever wins this
0: contest.
1: Right. And he will incorporate what he has in mind with what you have in mind. And then you're going to go.
0: Yeah, you're going to collaborate with Coach Moorhead.
1: And by the way, it's genius because Pat McAfee has bought season tickets to the Akron Zips. John Gruden now has bought season tickets to the Akron Zips. Their suites are sold out for the first time ever in the history of Akron football. So when we talked to Coach Moorhead last week, he was hesitant at first and then understood it and then laid some ground rules, and here we go. Yeah, but whomever is coming in and gets picked, you will be calling plays on that first drive with his incorporated
0: game plan. You're
1: going to
0: collaborate. You're going to sit down. On Thursday, he's hoping whoever wins the contest that they'll be able to get together on Thursday and start sketching
1: genius
0: out the drive and discussing the plays. Now, that will probably have a lot to do with who wins this contest, because the fact now that the John Grudens of the world... Can you imagine? John Gruden will be the OC of the Akron Zips for just a moment in time, but it's still on his resume. And if you're Coach Moorhead and it is John Gruden, or even McAfee, but if it is John Gruden who wins it, how do you handle that?
1: All right, one, I don't think it's going to be John Gruden. I don't think it would be McAfee. Even though, by the way, I will say this, it needs to be just a diehard Akron fan, right? That is involved in that first game, first drive, you know, against Robert Morris.
0: But if it is randomly chosen, and I don't know how, you know, if they can't see the names,
1: right?
0: Just choose John Gruden.
1: But even after that, right? The last game of the season for PR, right? If there's nothing on the line, if you're already in the MAC title game or whatever it may be, right? You announce before the last game, right? If you already know your fate, you know you're going to the title game or whatever. That's when you rig it, and that's when you have McAfee, right, come in and random draw last week. Whoa! Look who it is. Pat McAfee, or oh my God, look who it is. It's John Gruden. The PR that you would get from that alone.
0: Oh, it would be so much pub. I'd make it McAfee, because can you imagine? I mean, he'd bring ESPN with him. He'd do his darn show from it.
1: Oh, 100%. Yeah.
0: College game day might show up.
1: easy, cowgirl. That's one where at the end of the year, yeah. You rig it, whatever. But yeah, the first one, absolutely. After that, you announce, you know, hey man, before the last week of the season, if everything's sewed up, we have one last draw. Oh my gosh, look who it is! It's Darius Butler from the Pat McAfee show, and therefore it may not be McAfee, right? But it's somebody from his show. It'd be awesome.
0: What is phenomenal. Worse? If you are I mean, we wouldn't know because, like you said, it's going to be a collaboration with Coach Moorhead, and he doesn't have an OC who calls plays. He actually calls the play. So I guess he wouldn't be in danger of this happening so much. But we did just see a Phillies fan win a contest to call a baseball game. And that
1: Lewis
0: guy
1: Culp.
0: Came in.
1: Lewis Culp at 73.
0: That guy came in. Lewis Culp comes in, calls a game as well as any of the radio broadcasters calling that game.
1: Radio or TV.
0: Right, radio or TV. But they were on radio. But radio or TV. Yeah. It's unbelievable how
1: His
0: good
1: cadence,
0: he was.
1: Rhythm. Was phenomenal.
0: A phenomenal. Apparently practices. Apparently he'll call games on YouTube, just practicing on tape. And apparently he does it for some sports, like Little League and whatnot around. So he had been practicing for that moment his whole life. So he bid to win that moment. He bid $20,000. And that was his moment, man. And he went viral because that dude is so good. I mean, he could get a job tomorrow.
1: He joined us.
0: As a play-by-play.
1: He was great with us. I mean, just
0: But I was wondering in that moment, not how he was feeling. I was wondering in that moment, how were the professional broadcasters around him feeling? Like, what the hell? Who's this guy? You know, you don't want the fan coming in and upstaging you. So what's worse, if this fan who wins the Akron Zips contest comes in and upstages the Akron coaching staff, and he ends up, you know, it's the best opening drive they've ever had in the history of the school? Or is it the opposing DC who can't stop the fans' drive?
1: Yeah, well, considering the head coach is the offensive coordinator, and he has told us when he joined us last week in Joe Moorhead, it will be a collaboration.
0: You know, he's being real clear about that. He's hedging.
1: Yeah, it's also integrity of the game. I mean, he's been. I mean, I've known Joe for 20 years. I mean, he's a big historian of the game. To answer your question, it's a DC on the other side.
0: You don't want
1: to be dunked on, right, by some fan, even if it is a collaboration with the head coach who is the play caller. You don't want to be that DC who gave up that drive.
0: Yeah, because that's what you're going to hear about. You're not going to hear, he collaborated with Coach Moorhead or she collaborated with Coach Moorhead. All you're going to hear about is that you gave up a tutty
1: on you. Yeah.
0: to a fan who got pulled out of the stands.
1: 100%.
0: Unless it's John Gruden, then I don't think it's nearly as embarrassing. Coming up next here, game night is headed your way. Mia O'Brien and Adam Kaufman will take you down the stretch right here on ESPN Radio.
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0: I'm Mia O'Brien. Kyler Murray has been named the starting quarterback of the Minnesota Vikings. Head coach Kevin O'Connell announced today. O'Connell also told reporters that former number 10 overall pick J.J. McCarthy is the Vikings' backup. And Carson Wentz, quote, remains on the roster. Murray signed a one-year, $1.3 vet minimum million-dollar deal with Minnesota this offseason. Other news around the NFL. Bears safety Kobe Bryant underwent knee surgery on Friday, according to his head coach Ben Johnson, and will miss 4 to 6 months. Bryant signed a three-year, $40 million contract with the club this offseason. The 2026-2027 NBA schedule has been released. The defending champion New York Knicks will host LeBron James and the Sixers on opening night, October 20th. A rematch of last year's Western Conference Finals also on opening night as the Spurs and Thunder square off. Christmas Day matchups headlined by the Spurs and Knicks championship game rematch at high noon. Marquee matchup in the WNBA tonight between the Indiana Fever and the New York Liberty. Kelsey Mitchell and Caitlin Clark combined for 38 points in the first half en route to a 106-92 win. Clark finished with 22-10-4 en route to another double-double. She passed Sue Bird for third all-time amongst guards in 498 fewer games. Two games about to tip off. The Mystics travel to Las Vegas to face the Aces and put their seven-game win streak to the test. The Mercury visit the Sparks out on the West Coast. Both those games set to tip off at 10 p.m. To the majors, the New York Yankees trying to close out what would be a 4-1 win over the Mariners in the Bronx. The White Sox and the Reds tied at 4. That one is in the bottom of the ninth on the south side of Chicago. Cardinals lead the Phillies 1-0 in the top of the eighth. The Rangers lead the Angels 1-0 at the end of the first. For more scores and analysis, check out ESPN.com and that all-new ESPN app. More on QB1 in Minnesota is coming up next on Game Night with Adam Kaufman and yours truly right here on ESPN Radio.
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1: 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Adam, happy to have you aboard here on this fine little program. 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
2: I think maybe once before, but listen, first time with you, first time with Renee. 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
1: Hey, listen, it's the first dance, and we like to do things, as Q Myers likes to say, a little bit differently here on Game Night. And the way we do it goes like this.
3: I made you look.
0: Game Night. Made you look. Made you
1: look. Let's get it popping. We begin in the WNBA. Final score. Caitlin Clark, Kelsey Mitchell, 50 points combined in a 106-92 win at Gainbridge Fieldhouse over the New York Liberty. As you just heard in the sports update, CC passes Sue Bird for third all-time amongst guards in double-doubles. Here's the real stat that you need to listen to, Adam Kaufman. Sue Bird.
2: All ears.
1: Sue Bird, 28 career double-doubles. That was third all-time. 580 games. Caitlin Clark, 29 career double-doubles, 82 career games.
2: I mean, she's decent, right? She's an okay basketball player.
1: Yeah, you know.
2: If only people noticed, if only people paid any level of attention to Caitlin Clark, that would be the real win.
1: Only we talked about the basketball, am I right, brother man?
2: Like, she just never comes up. It's the weirdest thing.
1: And when we do talk about her, we don't talk about stats like that. By the way,
2: she can ball. Look, 22-10.
1: 22-10.
2: Again, another. I just wish, honestly, like, we were paying attention to this game before we came on, that it was a little bit more of a game. I mean, you saw the Fever run away from the Liberty in the second quarter, plus 12 in that quarter. And from there, it was just New York trying to play catch up. I mean, the Liberty led this thing by 21 points at one point. It really wasn't much of a contest, which for a marquee event on a Tuesday night, two very evenly matched teams, similar records, would have been cool if they were just a little bit closer coming down to the wire. Didn't pan out that way.
1: Yeah, what I love that the Indiana Fever do is they'll be up 20 at half, and then somehow magically I'll go into the home studio, I'll get the radio dial all ready to go for the program, and then I look and it's a five-point game in the third quarter. The Indiana Fever love to do that. They did not do that tonight. I greatly appreciate that for my own health, and I also, for the sake of context, will give you the most double-doubles by a guard in WNBA history. Caitlin Clark is within distance of Courtney Williams, who is second on that all-time list with 31 career double-doubles. She did it in 367 games. Of course, still active for that first-place Minnesota Lynx squad and still putting up buckets herself. Courtney Vandersloot still hooping with the Chicago Sky. 63 career double-doubles, 452 career games. Adam, what made you look on this fine Tuesday?
2: Well, listen, I know we've got a WNBA season. The playoffs are right around the corner. Fall is coming. It's August, Mia, and August means football. Training camps are underway, and we're getting some decisions being made across the league, including some of these quote-unquote QB controversies. I'll tell you what, there was never a question, not for one singular second, in Minnesota. For all the coach speak about J.J. McCarthy, last year's week one starter, year two, although kind of sort of year one after his rookie season washed out by injury, that he would have a chance to compete. No. The moment Minnesota signed Kyler Murray, not that he's just this, you know, overly deserving player. I mean, he hasn't been a Pro Bowler in years. He only played five games last year, but he's been in the league. He's approaching 30. He's a veteran. He's done some things. He's been in awards conversations. The moment they go out and sign Kyler Murray, that was the end for J.J. McCarthy. And I appreciate Kevin O'Connell, the head coach from Minnesota, saying that McCarthy's still part of the organization's plans and he can write his story and blah, blah, blah. No, it's over. It's over. You're done. You're Mitchell Trubisky. I'm sorry. Goodbye. It is Kyler Murray's show. He's the guy. He's the week one starter. Fourth straight year for Minnesota with a starting QB different from the previous year in week one. That's not great. but you needed an answer. You needed to appease Justin Jefferson and some of the other weapons that you have there. You need someone who can get him the ball. The question will be, ultimately, Mia, can Kyler Murray stay on the field? Arizona didn't believe so. It's why the Cardinals paid him $35.5 million to go away, and he went to Minnesota for a mill and change. But I'm excited about the Kyler Murray era. It was inevitable, and it's also, by the way, the right decision.
1: Why is it the right decision, Adam?
2: Because, again, he can play. J.J. McCarthy can't play. He played 10 games last year. Mia, you and I were meeting for the first time. I don't know if you're a giant college football fan, locked in you are, were on Michigan a couple years back.
1: Listen, J.J. McCarthy may not be able to play football, but nine can play football. Nine is very, very good at playing football. Or no, nine. It's 11. Wow, I really already outed myself as not being that locked in into college football. It also tells you how much I've followed J.J. McCarthy and his alter ego in the last 3 years since he exited Michigan.
2: Listen, we've all gotten things wrong as it relates to being sports fans and doing what we do and having takes and whatever. If there's one that I will, for the rest of my life, unless he goes out and he's Sam Darnold and Baker Mayfield and flips the script and all that with that next stop wherever it is after Minnesota, if J.J. McCarthy continues on the pace that he is at and he becomes like Josh Rosen or something, then I'll forever be patting myself on the back because I didn't think this guy could play in college. And I know he won a national championship, but honestly, did he? Like, did he win a national championship or did Harbaugh in the run game win the national championship? Well, I think J.J. McCarthy was a great game manager. He wasn't a great player. And that was overly obvious throughout last year and the up and down 10-game stretch around all of the injuries that he suffered.
1: It's funny you bring up the run game. By the way, nine is the alter ego that J.J. McCarthy plays homage and plays into, by the way. It's in homage to his number at the University of Michigan. What I think is interesting about bringing up the run game and how that is what won Michigan the 2023 national title, Adam, is the idea of Minnesota potentially having to lean more into the run game in general, regardless of who their quarterback is. That's at least been the report out of Minnesota so far during training camp has been, well, yes, they didn't get a whole heck of a lot out of the quarterback position last year. Kevin O'Connell was not happy with what he got out of the run game as well. And when you know that Kyler Murray's availability could be in question, when you know J.J. McCarthy's level of aptitude could be in question, and you need to build up that young quarterback, or in the case of Kyler Murray, that veteran quarterback with a strong run game. Well, I mean, that's kind of what J.J. McCarthy's been doing all along. So if the run game is much improved from last year, then did J.J. McCarthy maybe not really even get a fair shake at this thing?
2: Again, it would be here. This is where I'll talk out of both sides of my mouth, just to play it fair. It would be ridiculous for me to sit here and say, this guy sucks, it's over, he's done, there's no chance he's going to have a career, because we've seen enough guys prove over the course of time, even just recent history, let alone all time, that the grass can be greener elsewhere, the change of scenery, that fit, that coaching, that systems, that all of this stuff, it matters. Again, Baker Mayfield had a good year in Cleveland, and then obviously the sort of brief resurgence there with the Rams, it reinvigorated his confidence, and then he does what he's done in Tampa, and he got the payday, and now it's the, you know, bet on himself year that he's got in front of him. But Sam Darnold, nobody in a million years would have thought Sam Darnold would be a Super Bowl champion after what we saw throughout multiple stops in his career. Daniel Jones, you know, was in the MVP conversation last year until the Colts, you know, totally torpedoed and he got hurt and all of that, and so he is now having a resurgence to this stage of his career. So I would be ignorant to sit here and say that it is impossible for J.J. McCarthy. I don't believe it. I don't think it's going to happen. But for me to just absolutely dismiss it, that would be naive. Because, again, those factors do matter. But, man, I mean, for him to look back or sit there and say, well, did he not get a fair shake in part because of the run game? Well
1: then let me clarify. If the run game is improved, would it really make a difference if it's J.J. McCarthy or Kyler
2: Murray? How much are you
1: going to
2: improve it with Aaron Jones and Jordan Mason?
1: Well, again, you're hoping your offensive line stays healthy, too. Christian Darrisaw has also battled injuries over the last few years.
2: Sure. Yeah, I just I like Jordan Mason. And, you know, for people out there, like best ball drafts and season-long fantasy and all of that, I think Mason's going to have a good season, a good depth piece, a guy that you can get late or mid-rounds in your drafts. You know, you don't have to overdraft him. But I think he's ultimately going to emerge and be the number one. You know, he's going to be the RB1. Not necessarily a bell cow. It's not generally the system. They like to share the ball, and that's fine. But Aaron Jones on the wrong side of 30. He's dealing with injuries. You know, it continues to be in the news currently, even here in training camp. There's no way he plays a full season. He generally doesn't at this stage. And so, you know, it's not like you've got the, you know, Price in Seattle or, you know, the escaping my name now in Arizona, the who they just drafted top three.
1: Jeremiah Love.
2: Love, thank you. So, and how does one forget about Love? There are good young bell cow backs that are primed to take the league by storm. That's not what we have in Minnesota right here. So even if the offensive line is healthier, even if Kyler Murray, you know, plays a little bit the way he did a couple of seasons ago when he did play a rare full season for him, I still don't think that Aaron Jones Sr. and Jordan Mason are going to be what carries Minnesota to victory. What you're going to need, not to oversimplify this thing for a second, how about Justin Jefferson does what he's supposed to do and what he's capable of doing and didn't have the opportunity to do when J.J. McCarthy was throwing him the ball? I don't know if you've looked at his numbers recently, Mia. Justin Jefferson, who is generally very durable, he played 17 games last year. He had 84 catches, not a career low, but not far off, and only 1,048 yards. 1,048 yards. You know what he did 2 years prior?
1: What
2: he had 1,074 yards in 10 games. 10. 7 fewer games. He was putting up more yards. When this guy plays a healthy season, 1,500, 1,600, 1,800 yards, that, like, at a minimum, he should be a 1,400-yard receiver with a capable quarterback, and he didn't have one last year. So you're bringing in a quote-unquote, not, I mean, it was a little bit of a cast-off, again, to go back to Arizona paying him to go away. It's not like you're bringing in this star quarterback, but you are bringing in what should be a marked improvement over J.J. McCarthy, and that is as much to cater to your offense and improve your team after, you know, a late rally. They were pretty bad, what, 4-8, and then they win their last five, so they finish above 500, but it's still a bad year. You don't go to the playoffs. You're fourth on the odds board to win the division this year. The expectations are not high, but if you want to surprise somebody, if you want to go out there and perform, Justin Jefferson is your most valuable, most important, best player. He needs to go out there and be the star that he is. And it just wasn't going to happen in my mind with J.J. McCarthy throwing him the ball. At least with Kyler Murray, you got a chance.
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4: It's clear that Philly has a championship-level defense. 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
0: 29 days until kickoff. 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

0: It's a surreal feeling. I don't know how long it's been since that final buzzer went off, but I still don't believe it.
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6: The banner will soar into the rafters at Madison Square Garden on October 20th, opening night for the 2026-2027 season. But did the NBA pick the right opponent for the New York Knicks on championship ring night? This is game night here on ESPN Radio. Mia O'Brien, Adam Kaufman. 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If you want to reach us at any time, you can reach us at 1-888-SAY-ESPN. That is 1-888-729-3776. Adam, it'll be LeBron James with a pseudo home game, if you may, if the rumors are true, and he's really going to live in New York City and commute to Philadelphia every single day with a helicopter. I still don't buy that. Nonetheless, the Sixers, the Knicks, opening night. Are you buying it, or do you say, meh, doesn't really do it for me?
7: I'm buying LeBron commuting from New York. I'll start
6: you
7: there.
6: I do buy that.
7: I do. I really do. Because what could be more LeBron than making this whole thing about himself on a daily basis?
6: Do you support the helicopter, though?
7: People are going to be tracking it the way they track planes. It's going to be amazing. Where's the helicopter's path? It's going to be amazing commentary until people get wildly bored of it.
6: Simultaneously, Adam, not to cut you off, but people talk out of both sides of their mouth, though, because when LeBron James chose Philadelphia, so many said this is going to be great. He's going to race Tyrese Maxey and Jaylen Brown to the facility. They're going to be there at 5 a.m. Yeah. They're reinvigorating his career. So my man's out here flying at 4:30 a.m. from New York City in a helicopter to Philadelphia, which I don't even think it takes more than a half hour.
7: Old Rocky's going to be out there at the crack of dawn, running up the steps and banging the Liberty Bell. No, LeBron was never, it was never about being a Philadelphia resident. Look, Renee's a New York guy. He probably agrees with this. If it were truly up to LeBron, and in my mind, this is not like, somebody told me. We've heard the rumors, right, that LeBron was interested in going to the Knicks, and the Knicks were not interested in LeBron. And I firmly believe, had the Knicks not won the championship last year, that would have been an entirely different story. Without a doubt in my mind, LeBron James would be a New York Knick today if the Knicks had not won the title. And there is nothing he would have loved more than to call, much, you know, like playing it, I mean, not the Staples Center anymore, but playing in L.A. and the, you know, legendary Los Angeles and a marquee franchise and, the you know, all the titles and all of that. I think he would have loved to wrap up his career as a New York Knick and calling the Mecca, Madison Square Garden, his home, and having the celebrities as they were throughout the NBA Finals and throughout the playoffs, but mostly the Finals, out there for every single home game, getting their close look at LeBron throughout his farewell tour of a last season or two. That would have been the dream. LeBron wanted to be a Knick. LeBron wanted to call New York home, and he settled to a degree. He couldn't get New York. The Knicks weren't interested. They won the title. Great. And so they're building what they've got going on, and good on them for making that decision. It's not easy to turn down a guy like LeBron. Obviously, 27 teams, according to the reports, reached out about his services. So we obviously know, you know, at least one that wasn't on that list. So I think, yeah, he's going to be in and around Times Square, and New York is going to be home, and there's going to be all the marketing and the endorsements. And obviously, the guy's made more than $1 billion off the court in his career to begin with, never mind on the floor earnings. And it's just we're going to see him on reality shows. He's going to be in movies. He's going to make, you know, more guest appearances on TV shows. It's going to be a New York continuation of what happened in LA. But does it follow with winning in Philadelphia? I am very skeptical, but that's another conversation entirely. But this makes sense as a day one game. I won't call it a first game, Mia, because for whatever ridiculous reason, at 3 p.m. Eastern on a Tuesday, we've got Celtics and Pistons. I say that as a Boston fan. I don't know why that's tipping off the year as opposed to Sixers-Knicks, but whatever.
6: Hey, listen, we announced, or rather the Field of 68 announced earlier today that the 24-hour college basketball tournament to kickoff, or not even a tournament so much as just an all-day marathon, is back in college hoops. And so the NBA wants a piece of that. They would like to dominate an entire day's calendar worth of programming. And I'm here for it. I think it's exciting. I think people try to get off work early or, you know, say, hey, if maybe if you're working from home that day, you want to pop on a basketball game in the afternoon. We've seen it with Major League Baseball's playoff expansion with the wild card week. That has been certainly something that I think has re-engaged baseball fans, because you have 3 days of nonstop baseball. And so I think for basketball, I'm cool with it. I know it's weird. And, you know, the Celtics and the Pistons are the two teams that, quite frankly, got left at the altar in the Eastern Conference last year because the Knicks became the hottest team in all of basketball down the home stretch of the season. But at the same time, it's still two teams that figure to be in the Eastern Conference playoff conversation this upcoming year.
7: Yeah, I think both teams are going to be good. I think there are a lot of people that are kind of wondering if we're going to see a step back from both. You know, obviously with the Pistons winning the East last year in terms of the regular season anyway, finishing as the one seed and not having or even really addressing the lack of secondary scoring, which is what bested them in the playoffs in large part. You didn't have a reliable answer after Cade Cunningham. It wasn't going to be, like, all due respect, Tobias Harris, sorry, and Jalen Duren. We know that offenses, one, I'm surprised he's even back there after the turbulent offseason those two sides had, but while he took a major step forward from what he did previously, that's not the root of his game. You know, you don't have that reliable guy after Cade. And then the Celtics, obviously, with gigantic changes in the offseason in terms of just their overall leadership core. Obviously, Tatum is there, but now, you know, Brown is gone to Philadelphia. But, you know, this is a team that now people are, well, they overachieved. They worked hard. They won 56 games. They're bound to take a step backward. But, yeah, both teams are going to be in the mix for playoff spots. They'll be in that top six. I don't think we're looking at, you know, play-in tournament teams across the four that we're talking about, Philly, Boston, Detroit, and New York. You know, fill out the roster from or the playoff field from there. But to open the season with those two and to do it during the day, it's just, I don't know, it's forced programming to me. I don't think you need to have a triple header on opening night.
6: Early returns on the betting market for these games. The Pistons currently 1.5-point favorites at home against the Celtics. The Knicks 4.5-point favorites against the Sixers. And the third game on opening day, San Antonio hosting Oklahoma City. Spurs 1.5-point favorites. What is the best Christmas Day matchup in the NBA this year? That's next on Game Night.
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0: Mia O'Brien. Kyler Murray has been named the starting quarterback of the Minnesota Vikings. Head coach Kevin O'Connell announced today. O'Connell also told reporters that former number 10 overall pick J.J. McCarthy is the Vikings' backup, and Carson Wentz, quote, remains on the roster. Murray signed a one-year, $1.3 million vet minimum deal with Minnesota this offseason. Other news around the NFL, Bears safety Kobe Bryant underwent knee surgery on Friday, according to his head coach Ben Johnson, and will miss 4 to 6 months. Bryant signed a three-year, $40 million contract with the club this offseason. The 2026-2027 NBA schedule has been released. The defending champion New York Knicks will host LeBron James and the Sixers on opening night, October 20th. A rematch of last year's Western Conference Finals also on the docket on opening day as the Spurs and Thunder square off. Christmas Day matchups headlined by the Spurs-Knicks championship game rematch at high noon. Marquee matchup in the W tonight between the Indiana Fever and the New York Liberty. Kelsey Mitchell and Caitlin Clark combined for 50 points en route to a 106-92 win. Two games in the W currently in progress. Let's first check in with the Phoenix Mercury going up against the Los Angeles Sparks. LA currently in front 28-23, 8:06 to go in the second. Then a biggie, the Las Vegas Aces hosting the Red Hot Washington Mystics. Washington in front 28-26. That game is also in the second quarter. Yankees hold on to beat the Mariners 4-1. Blue Jays handed the Red Sox their fourth straight L 5-3. White Sox fall to the Reds in 10-5-4. Cardinals blank the Phillies 2-0. And the Braves beat the Mets 4-0. For more scores and analysis, check out ESPN.com and the all-new ESPN app. It's August 11th, but is the WNBA playoff field already set? That's coming up next on Game Night with Adam Kaufman and yours truly, right here on ESPN Radio.
1: Coming up on the Wednesday edition of Unsportsmanlike with Chris Candy, Michelle Smallman, and me, Evan Cohen, we'll continue to get you ready for the 2026 NFL season as we go two-a-days, Detroit Lions, Indianapolis Colts. 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

friends, from mapping out over 1,000 games that will take place on the hardwood in the association over the next calendar year. Welcome into game night here. Mia O'Brien, Adam Kaufman, joined now by ESPN basketball analyst Monica McNutt, who, of course, also the wonderful radio color analyst for the champion New York Knicks, who will play on opening night when they host LeBron James and the Sixers. Monica, we've got to start there. Your reaction, certainly not a surprise to see the defending champs play on opening day, but

0: figured we'd see the Sixers and the Knicks for sure.
1: And the 3 p.m. too, I mean, it'd be one thing if it was a Saturday or a Sunday, but on a Tuesday, in the middle of the work week, it does seem a little bit strange for sure. But in terms of that middle game, is this the appropriate matchup? Should it be New York and Philly? How much of this is tied, do you think, to just the fact that LeBron wound up in Philly when New York may or may not have been his preferred suitor?
0: So the last part of your question, Adam, I think the Knicks are the defending champs. And now, if this team that has clearly been put together to be a champion is going to do that, they've got to go to the Knicks. So I buy into that storyline more than I do the free agent destination of it all for LeBron. But I do think that the league got it right in terms of making sure that that middle game was represented. We are still in many ways basking off of the Knicks championship here in New York. And I think that energy will still be very palpable to start the season. Now, I have been told that championship trophies quickly begin to lose their shine, and we'll see just how real that is. But I think on opening night, the fervor will still be there. Remember, this thing got closed out on the road for Knicks fans. So that'll be quite a return to the Garden.
2: Monica McNutt joining us here on Game Night on ESPN Radio. Does a great job covering the MNBA and, of course, the WNBA, where we segue to now. As you noted, Monica, you're deep in the weeds when it comes to the W season, which has, depending on which team we're talking about, somewhere between a dozen or so games remaining on the regular season slate. My biggest question as I look at this next month, of course, knowing September, the layoff due to the FIBA World Cup over in Germany, it just feels like the field of eight in the postseason is already set. At this point in time, do you see any of those seven remaining teams catching the three that are currently in the 6, 7, and 8 spot in Washington, New York, and Dallas?
0: No. Well, I will say this. Of course, you knock on wood and you want everybody to stay healthy. I'm really curious to see what Dallas is going to do, y'all, because coming into the All-Star break, they were flirting with the top four position, and they've really taken a tumble coming out of the break, which I was frankly surprised by, but they were certainly one of the teams that we were watching and we wanted to assess how real they are, and I think they are struggling a little bit. The Mystics, I'm actually watching them go toe-to-toe right now with the Las Vegas Aces, who they already have a win over this season, and I think that young team is just playing with such incredible confidence that they really could upset some apple carts in the postseason when it comes that time, if they hold on to their seeding. But I think more importantly, when you look at the teams that are at the bottom, they just haven't been able to really put it together. As I'm watching the Sparks and the Suns on a different screen as well in my house. So I think we are looking at the eight. If anything were to fluctuate, I think that eighth team we got to keep an eye on. But, the Liberty did not look great tonight versus the Fever. And I totally acknowledge that the Indiana Fever have the fastest and most efficient offense in the league. But I was really, really disappointed with their showing. And so Andrea Carter, Chinna Igumike, Malik Andrews, and myself, we've really been having this contender conversation and boiling it down to four. And I came into the season thinking that the Liberty would be back. But they are outside of my four contenders for sure right now.
1: Well, to that point, as we look at the standings, I mean, the Liberty, yeah, they won the Commissioner's Cup, but they're down in seven. I think the top of the board is not what W fans going into the season would have expected, with Minnesota, not running away, but at 27-7, a few games in front of Golden State. Again, a team that the Valks were so much fun to watch last year and have taken it up yet another level this season. Nobody would have put them second in the WNBA at this stage of the season. Then you get to the Aces and the Fever and the Chalk, right? But in terms of the top of that board, I mean, is this real? Have we seen enough throughout the regular season to believe that when the playoffs roll around, yeah, Minnesota's the team to beat, or yeah, Golden State's in to make a run?
0: Minnesota is 100% the team to beat, the team to beat, to use your language, Adam. So mark that down in Sharpie, not in pencil. The Valkyries, I think that is the one that is most curious to me, because while they have the best offense in the league, offensively, they're not keeping up with the pace on average in terms of scoring in the league this year, which is right around that 90-point mark. In fact, when they've given up more than 90 points, it is actually more oftentimes than not equal to loss for them. And again, the other part about the Valkyries that is really cool, or I don't know if they're feeling pressure, this is an organization that's only in its second season, having been an expansion team last year, and so they are excelling by all metrics. I personally, basketball philosophy for me, I tend to lean toward the teams that can defend. But when we're seeing such high-powered offenses and these professional scorers and the nature

0: picture of a series by the time you get to the playoffs. I do have some concerns on how deep this Valkyrie squad could go in terms of making a run. After those guys, you got to respect the Aces because they've only rattled off three of them in the last 4 years, right? And they're going to continue to find their way. And then I'm curious to see what the Atlanta Dream are going to do. They've got a team that by the metrics in terms of that defensive rating number, they're in good position, both on the offensive rating and the defensive rating being above the top six. And then, of course, you've got the Fever, who've got this firehouse offense, but their defense has really struggled a bit to me this season. So the Atlanta and Indiana of it all is sort of fluctuating. But I think those are my teams that I am definitely looking at to possibly be the last team standing without question.
1: Indiana averaging 95.9 points per contest. Minnesota right behind them, 92.9. Both Adam Kaufman and Monica McNutt have put it in Sharpie. The Lynx are the team to beat. This one I'm not so sure you want to write in ink and Sharpie, Monica, but I'll present it anyways. Is Asia Wilson the MVP, no questions asked, for 2026?
0: Oh, Mia. Oh, girl. So I was asked this question on Monday, and my answer was yes. When do the Lynx play again? Because I got to keep an eye on this.
1: Let me pull it up for you while you think about it. Let me pull it up for you. They play tomorrow against the Fire.
0: See, is Olivia Miles going to pop off with another crazy double-double or maybe even give us a triple-double? I don't know. Here's the thing. I think Asia Wilson has been playing an MVP level. Her numbers this year, I think she's 26-9 on 52% from the field. She's not averaging as many blocks as she has in other years when she's won an MVP, but she's been just as dominant. And I think when you think of the nature of her game, if you're 1-2, and I totally respect you, if you're 1-2 are Asia Wilson and Olivia Miles, Asia Wilson's impact on the defensive side of the basketball is just exponentially more significant than that of Olivia Miles. And that is not disrespectful to Olivia Miles, who I think holds her own on that side, but she cannot do all the things that Asia Wilson can do with her size and experience. And so if someone said to me, MVP is going to be for me, my formula is going to be best player on best team. And before Nafisa Collier got back, it was Olivia Miles' stellar play as a rookie that kept that Lynx squad in number one. I'm not going to pick that argument apart. I'm really not. And in fact, when we get down to voting, I'll be really curious to see how this thing shakes out. But for me right now, it is Asia Wilson heading toward a fifth MVP.
2: I'm just pulling up the DraftKings Sportsbook and taking a look at the futures odds. Asia Wilson -500, and Olivia Miles is sitting at 5-1. She is +500.
1: Tell us who's three. Tell us who's three, Adam. I want to see what Monica says to who's three.
2: How do I pronounce it? Caitlin Clark? 15-1?
0: Adam, funny. Very funny. Yeah. I mean, listen, I think to me, the battle is between 1-2, but the Fever have the best offense in the league. You mentioned the 95 points that they're scoring. I think Caitlin had another double-double tonight. I think she finished with 22-10 or something along those lines. She obviously is a catalyst for an Indiana Fever team that is very good and should be considered a contender. I have them just outside my top four right now. And again, my top four is fluctuating, but they are right there with the Atlanta Dream. But again, and if you really wanted to get into it, right, if people wanted to make the case to me that it's actually Kelsey Mitchell that has been the engine in terms of her scoring ability and the prowess for the Indiana team, you could make that case as well. But I think those top three are all within good consumption of the WNBA this season. But I do really think it's going to come down to 1-2.
1: I think Adam.
2: I do want to ask you real quick. Yeah, one more before we let you go, Monica, because look, I don't need to tell you that in the world of content, football is king and the NFL is right around the corner and all that. But listen, you're a hoop head. So am I. Me as well. Are you mad at the NFL? Is the NFL ruining Christmas for you? We've got five NBA games, but
0: I hate it. I've hated it for a long time. The NFL has Thanksgiving, and that's just the way sports and holidays go. The NFL has all day on Thanksgiving, bets with your family, the Cowboys are going to be on, the turkey at the end of the celebration, that's the way sports and holidays go. Christmas is supposed to be for the NBA. Now, I could go on my rant and fuss about it. I know I'm not going to move the NFL off Christmas or whatever, but, like, that's just the way it went, especially when Christmas wasn't even near a weekend, right? Like, that was just the respectable way for two of the biggest leagues in American society to operate. So I'm very disappointed where we are, and I guess the next battle potentially would be for New Year's Eve, although I don't know if people actually battle for that one for a television spot. But, yeah, I hate it. I'm out.
1: Roger Goodell, the Grinch who stole Christmas from the NBA. The furthest thing from the Grinch is our Monica McNutt. Thank you so much for staying up late with us here on Game Night, Monica. We will do it again soon.
0: No problem, guys. Have a great show.
1: Monica McNutt, you, get her, all of our WNBA coverage on the TV side and beyond. And, of course, again, the very talented color analyst for the world champion New York Knicks. I hope I did that one right, producer Renee. He's on the phone with Monica. They're probably talking about the Knicks. Coming up, what do we expect to see from the team that I cover on a daily basis, the Jacksonville Jaguars? Two-a-days are next on Game Night on ESPN Radio.
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2: This is Mike DiRocco covering the Jaguars. Liam Cohen got Trevor Lawrence to play at an MVP level in the back half of last season. For the Jaguars to repeat as AFC South champs, Cohen needs Lawrence to do something that he has yet to do in his career: play consistently well for a full season. Lawrence isn't learning a new offense or changing his footwork, and he now has a deeper understanding of the offense, a calmer mind, and a better connection with his receivers. Cohen sparked Lawrence's surge by convincing him to let it rip, and the results were dynamic. If Lawrence does it again, the Jaguars may finally reach the playoffs in consecutive seasons for the first time since 1998 and 1999.
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3: We're already doing game night a little bit differently than you're probably used to here on ESPN Radio. No Q Myers. He is at Las Vegas Raiders practice. Mia O'Brien, Adam Kaufman here with you this evening. And we're going to do Two-A-Days a little bit different than the rest of ESPN Radio on this go-round, Adam, because your girl does cover the Jacksonville Jaguars on a day-to-day basis. And thus, I raise my hand and I plead the fifth and I say, I am going to turn the point guard hat over to you, Adam, to pepper yours truly with questions. But first, I do need to preface our conversation around the Big Cats by saying this. The third ever text I have received from Adam Kaufman in my life. I'll try to contain my complete and total hatred for Trevor Lawrence. The floor is yours, sir.
4: The best part of me sending that text to was I didn't even know at that point who I was working with tonight and where you lived. So, yeah, unvarnished opinion of Trevor Lawrence. Look, I'm not a believer in the second coming of Peyton Manning based on the hair anyway. The guy was a Pro Bowler. You know when he was last a Pro Bowler? I'm sure you know, but I'm asking the crowd. I'm asking the audience. It's rhetorical, I'll tell you. 2022 was the last time that Trevor Lawrence was a Pro Bowler.
3: He could have been last year. He declined. But
4: Matt Jones was a Pro Bowler more recently than 2022. Are you kidding me? Last year, you're right. Last year was the first time that he looked like an above-average quarterback on a regular, you know, like a general day-to-day sort of feel. I mean, he went 2-8 a couple of years ago, had one winning season in five going into last year, and then year one of Liam Cohen, he goes 13-4, turns things around. But we heard Mike DiRocco say this, and I think it needs to be built upon just a little bit, and obviously I want your thoughts on this. Back half of last year is when Lawrence really came alive, and that was when Cohen really kind of woke him up. Well, what happened in the back half of last year when they had an incredibly mediocre to subpar offense, averaging around 20 points per game for the front half of that year before they were one of the best offenses in the NFL in the second half? I'll tell you what happened. Jacoby Myers happened.
3: There it is. Jacoby Myers, by the way, is the link between Q Myers and Mia O'Brien, given his time in Las Vegas, by the way. We are a very pro Jacoby program right here.
4: I'm a Patriots fan, so let's just make it a holy trinity.
3: I love it.
4: Among the three of us with Myers. Myers has great hands. He is reliable. He's durable. He is a chain mover. Has been throughout his entire career. Got a raw deal getting cast away from New England. Was awesome there as, you know, kind of a, not a primary option, although he was when called upon when Devontae Adams was unavailable or guys got hurt, but he always was filling a need reliably for Vegas, and then he gets dealt, obviously, last year, and that is when Jacksonville finally wakes up offensively, because Parker Washington wasn't going to be the guy, necessarily. I mean, maybe he's emerging, we'll see, and then Brian Thomas Jr., I hope he turns back the clock to what he was a couple of years ago, and there's no run game to speak of. I am not a believer that 13 wins, 13-5 last year, if you include that wild card loss to the Bills, is a sign of things to come, even in a bad division. But like you said, I'll play point guard. Let me ask you, was last year a mirage, or was year one of Liam Cohen a sign of things to come?
3: I believe it is a sign of things to come, because once upon a time, Adam Kaufman, I was told by someone who was in the Los Angeles Rams building when Liam Cohen was a first-year assistant for Sean McVay, that Sean McVay told this individual that the brightest offensive mind in that building back in 2018 was Liam Cohen. You couple that with his ability as a head coach and a leader of men, and you're cooking with gas. Now, you obviously look at the Johnnies and Joes, not so much the X's and O's, and that's where I believe the continuity year over year. The Jaguars had just three staff changes, none of them their coordinators, obviously not the head coach, obviously not the general manager. The first time we've seen that sort of consistency and continuity, quite frankly, in my 8 years covering the team on a daily basis. And so that's where I believe, because much like McVay's year one to year two with the Rams, which, oh, by the way, they went to the Super Bowl in year two, just throwing that out there. I'm not suggesting the Jaguars are going to the Super Bowl. I am suggesting that you can buy into what you saw in year one, just like many people were skeptical of Sean McVay and the Rams after 2017. But for those who bought in, they were rewarded because of that consistency in that group. It saw its OC, even if it was just in name only, and Matt LaFleur depart for Tennessee. You're not even seeing that this go-around with Grant Udinski. The voices inside Trevor Lawrence's head will be the same as they were last year. It's allowed them to not only pick and choose from the playbook what they know they do best, but everyone knows the language. Everyone speaks the same language. That already puts them way ahead of the curve than where they were this time a year ago.
4: What ultimately lifts Jacksonville to a division winner, though? Because they're not the betting favorite. That's Houston still.
3: And that's not a surprise to me. And that's not a surprise to them. And quite frankly, I think that that might be the reason right there. They love being counted out, this cast of characters, which you never would have thought Trevor Lawrence, the golden boy at Clemson, would love to play the role of the underdog. But here we are. Liam Cohen loves nothing more than having a chip on his shoulder and using that outside rat poison, as Nick Saban would call it, as fuel for the fire for his team. I do think that ultimately with the Jaguars improving their defensive, not the run defense, it was number one in the NFL last year, but in terms of the continuity between, ironically given the continuity of the coaching staff, but the relationship between the pass rush and the coverage, that's something that obviously every NFL team is going to tell you this time of year, Adam, that they're trying to hone in on. But for the Jaguars in particular, who still were bottom 10 in the league in sacks, can they either A, finally get after the quarterback consistently, B, have great sticky coverage in the back end that even if they don't rattle off 68 sacks like the Denver Broncos did a year ago, they have enough reliable names in their secondary with Travis Hunter now having more of a load back there that they're able to make up for perhaps some deficiencies on the defensive line.
4: I'm just glad you mentioned Travis Hunter. We couldn't do a Jack segment without at least saying Travis Hunter, so Travis Hunter.
3: Yes, Travis Hunter. I went on Amber and Ian earlier, and they did not ask me about Travis Hunter. Maybe that's a good thing. Maybe he's being counted out for the first time in his life. Maybe that will be fuel to the fire for the former number two overall pick, who is playing both defensive back and wide receiver. Let's make sure we get that on the record. He is Adam Kaufman. I'm Mia O'Brien. Coming up, why did the Vikings choose Kyler Murray over J.J. McCarthy? That's next on Game Night on ESPN Radio.
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2: I'm Mia O'Brien. Kyler Murray has been named the starting quarterback of the Minnesota Vikings. Head coach Kevin O'Connell announced today. O'Connell also told reporters that the former number 10 overall pick, J.J. McCarthy, is the Vikings' backup. And Carson Wentz, quote, remains on the roster. Murray signed a one-year, $1.3 million vet minimum deal with Minnesota this offseason. Other news around the NFL, Bears safety Kobe Bryant underwent knee surgery on Friday, according to his head coach, Ben Johnson. He will miss 4 to 6 months. Bryant signed a three-year, $40 million contract with the club this offseason. The 2026-2027 NBA schedule has been released. The defending champion, New York Knicks, will host LeBron James and the Sixers on opening night, October 20th. A rematch of last year's Western Conference Finals also set for Tuesday opening day as the Spurs and Thunder square off. Christmas Day matchups headlined by the Spurs-Knicks championship game rematch at high noon. Marquee matchup in the WNBA tonight between the Indiana Fever and the New York Liberty. Kelsey Mitchell scored 28. Caitlin Clark had 22 plus 10 assists en route to a 106-92 win. Clark, with her 29th career double-double, passes Sue Bird for third all-time amongst guards in 498 fewer games. Two games currently in progress in the W. The Aces and Mystics tied at 41 at the half. The Sparks lead the Mercury 47-44 at the intermission as well. To the majors, Yankees hold on to beat the Mariners 4-1. Blue Jays handed the Red Sox their fourth straight L 5-3. White Sox fall to the Reds in extras 5-4 on a night in which the Sox gave away 40,000 Pope hats to a sold-out crowd. Cardinals blank the Phillies 2-0. Braves beat the Mets 4-0. For more scores and analysis, check out ESPN.com and the all-new ESPN app. More on QB1 in Minnesota is coming up next on Game Night with Adam Kaufman and yours truly right here on ESPN Radio.
3: Coming up on the Wednesday edition of Unsportsmanlike with Evan Carr, Michelle Smallman, and me, Chris Canning, the Colts decided to pay Daniel Jones. I'll tell you if their faith will lead them to a playoff appearance. It's Unsportsmanlike, 6 a.m. Eastern, right here on ESPN Radio, ESPN2, and ESPNU.

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1: New man on the Minnesota Vikings, and he just so happens to be QB1. Kevin Seifert, our wonderful NFL Vikings, NFL Nation reporter, joining us now here on Game Night on ESPN Radio with the news. Kyler Murray has been named the starting quarterback by head coach Kevin O'Connell. Kevin, thank you so much for joining us. The news was revealed in a team meeting and then reported by our Adam Schefter. Give us your timeline of at what point in time were you notified that Kyler Murray would be the starter and the implications then that would follow throughout the Minneapolis area and beyond?
2: Well, officially, I didn't know until Adam tweeted out the news and then Kevin O'Connell put some context around it about an hour and a half, 2 hours later in his announcement. But in reality, the minute Kyler Murray signed a contract here, I believe it was March 12th. It was basically like the first or second day of free agency. This was pretty much inevitable. I mean, Kyler Murray, you don't sign a Kyler Murray to be a backup. And I think that J.J. McCarthy was the starter here for 10 games last year, played poorly for many of them. And if you wanted J.J. McCarthy to be your starter, you don't go out and sign a Kyler Murray. And if you want Kyler Murray to be your starter, you sign him. And so it was going to be a tremendous upset all along if J.J. McCarthy had been the starter. And so today's news in a lot of ways was pretty much inevitable.
3: Kevin, I mean, you took the words right out of my mouth across the board. When the news happened that Kyler Murray signed there, and then obviously you fast forward to today with the Schefter tweet, I'm not poking fun at Schefter because obviously he's just doing his job, but I see the tweet, it's like, what? No way. Like, really? Of course Kyler Murray was going to be the starter for this team, but, you know, I think this is... I'll sidetrack us here a little bit. I think it's a little less, honestly, about the struggles of J.J. McCarthy and whether or not he's going to be a good pro somewhere else and all of that and the redemption arc for Kyler Murray. This is about Justin Jefferson to me because I realize that he's got a contract that runs through the 2028 season, but he's coming off a down year by his standard. As we know, he is still one of the elite wide receivers in the NFL, certainly top five, and he needs a guy that can get him the ball, and that wasn't J.J. at that point in time, and I don't think it would be had he been the starter again this year. You don't want him to request a trade. This can't end badly at the wide receiver position.
2: No, obviously you wouldn't want that, and you want to keep him happy, but also, you know, the way the team is built and the way the Vikings are historically built has often been around, you know, Hall of Fame level type receivers, you know, going all the way back to the days of Chris Carter and Randy Moss and moving in through, you know, Stephon Diggs, Adam Thielen, and now Justin Jefferson. I mean, that's how many eras of Vikings teams have sort of planned out. Here's how they're going to win. And so Justin Jefferson is their best player. They want to keep him happy, but they also want to win games. And a great way to win games is to make sure you're consistently and productively getting the ball to him down the field so he can get chunk yards and score touchdowns. And so it works for him, but it also works for the Vikings. There's, you know, it wouldn't make sense for the Vikings to have Justin Jefferson making 30, however many millions of dollars a year, and then a couple years later to draft Jordan Addison in the first round as well, and then trade for TJ Hockenson and say, oh, we're going to be a run team. It doesn't matter, you know, how much we throw the ball or who our quarterback is. Like, so it's all part of it. You know, they want him to be happy and they want him to be productive, but that's also a pretty strong way for them to be a playoff team as well.
1: Our NFL Nation Vikings reporter Kevin Seifert joining us here on Game Night on ESPN Radio. Kevin, I know J.J. McCarthy won't meet with reporters in Minnesota until tomorrow, but at this time, what are you hearing about that quarterback room beyond Kyler Murray in terms of their reaction to this news? That, of course, includes Carson Wentz, who I do see a report from The Athletic took more reps today than he had all of camp. What could that possibly mean?
2: I think that was a little bit in terms of the reps. You know, J.J. McCarthy and Kyler Murray had been splitting reps. And when you're splitting reps, there's not a whole lot left over for anybody. But then today, Kyler Murray becomes a starter and he takes the first team reps. J.J. McCarthy takes, you know, a significantly less amount as in the second team. And then Carson Wentz actually gets some as opposed to one or two per practice. He gets the third team reps. And so I think that was more of that than anything else. And so as far as the quarterback room, early in the spring, J.J. McCarthy compared it to being in high school, where he's sitting on one side of the class and Kyler Murray's sitting on the other side of the class, and it's up to the teachers slash coaches to make everything work. And so people wondered if that means there's a frosty situation in the quarterback room. And I don't think that there is, at least from an unproductive standpoint. You know, you don't have to be best friends. You don't have to be, you know, two jovial guys hanging out all the time. But as long as you're all pulling in the same direction, and I think at this moment they're all pulling in the same direction. It'll be interesting to see what J.J. McCarthy has to say tomorrow. But when we were sitting there talking to Kevin O'Connell, in midday, and they had just finished their walkthrough. J.J. McCarthy and Justin Jefferson were walking up the field together and made a little bit of a show of it, but they were like elbowing each other and nudging and laughing and sharing a joke. And so I think there's certainly an effort on a part of those guys and probably everyone with the Vikings to portray that things are hunky-dory, and I don't have any evidence that they're otherwise. How that will maintain during the course of the season, when if things aren't going great in every single week, that is another story. But at the moment, and probably because a lot of the players understood that this, as we talked about earlier, this was the likely outcome. And so nobody was surprised. Nobody thought that this was something that shouldn't have been decided in the way it was. I think everyone understood this was the way it was going to go.
3: Kyler's had one healthy season in the last five. He has had one winning season in his career, and that's back in 2021, his last Pro Bowl campaign. He was 9-5, only played in five games last season. So now that we know it's him, and it's a new environment, obviously, and he's got more weapons than he had in Arizona, at least primary weapons, what does this look like for him?
2: I mean, it's the best chance he's had in maybe his career to go from being kind of a top 20, top 15 type of quarterback to potentially being a top 10 quarterback in terms of looking at the history of guys who have been here before. Kirk Cousins had a really good year and a half under Kevin O'Connell before he tore his Achilles tendon. Sam Darnold, we all know his story of coming here and becoming a full-time starter and then going to Seattle and winning the Super Bowl. And so there's certainly the infrastructure here for Kyler to have a real career, I don't want to say transformation, but a career elevation. He has a lot of work to do to get to that point. Splitting reps is this is a complex scheme, and splitting reps in a complex scheme is even more difficult. So there's a lot of work and catching up to do, but on paper, at least, he has an opportunity here that he never had in Arizona in the previous 7 years.
1: And as Kevin O'Connell said, with regards to J.J. McCarthy, I believe, but it holds true for both players, they are holding the pen on their story. Now it is up to both Kyler Murray and J.J. McCarthy to write the next chapter. Kevin Seifert, thank you so much for joining us. Looking forward to your Vikings coverage throughout the course of the upcoming season.
2: Okay, thanks for having me.
1: And, of course, looking forward to what this offense could look like with Kyler Murray under center. Adam, that's what I think I'm most fascinated by, because this will be a turn in the Kevin O'Connell offensive scheme, I would think, unlike any quarterback, at the very least, that he's coached in Minnesota before, not including quarterbacks in which he oversaw in both Los Angeles and Washington, amongst others.
3: Yeah, I think it's an interesting challenge kind of for everybody involved, because when you think of Kyler Murray, and obviously all the jokes have been made over the years of, you know, can he see over the center in front of him? Can he see over the offensive line? He's not this, you know, statuesque quarterback, obviously. Not to say that, you know, Sam Darnold was, but obviously a bigger guy than what he's getting in Kyler Murray here. There's a mobility aspect if he's right, and that's a big if, as we know, only five games last year. But if the mobility is there for Kyler Murray, as it has been during his most successful time with Arizona, it's a quarterback more dynamic than, quite frankly, we've seen there in Minnesota in a little while, and it does open things up stylistically to play just a little bit different. But the pressure's on everybody here. You know, the pressure's obviously on Kyler to perform, because, you know, he's getting a second chance. Obviously, he's getting paid a boatload of money from Arizona, but in terms of Minnesota, he's only making a little over $1 million. So it's kind of a prove it deal for him in that sense. The coaching staff is taking a risk, you know, kind of twofold. It's simultaneously saying, we believe this guy has something left that we didn't see at the end there in Arizona. And, oh, by the way, we also don't believe in a guy that the organization took in the top, what, 5, 10, whatever 10. It was? 5,
1: 10th I think. Overall.
3: Yeah, 10. Yeah, top 10 in the draft. And, you know, so, and after only, you know, really 1 year and not even a full year. So they're making their opinion of J.J. McCarthy loud and heard very, very clearly, because it doesn't look so good if ultimately you have to bench Kyler Murray and go back to J.J. McCarthy. And obviously Kevin made the comment about everyone kind of pulling in the same direction in that QB room. We'll see. I mean, I'm not necessarily a believer that J.J. McCarthy is.
1: We'll see when J.J. McCarthy takes to the mic tomorrow, Adam, because I would not be surprised if he, you know, got a promo a la Baker Mayfield on his first day at training camp and the various interviews that he did, unhappy with his contract situation in Tampa Town. He's Adam Kaufman. I'm Mia O'Brien. Coming up, who will ultimately win the Micah Parsons trade? This is Game Night on ESPN Radio.
4: 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Washington Huskies head coach Jed Fish joins us, and the host of The Wall, Chris Hardwick, is in studio. 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

0: week when he sat down Stacey Dales, Brian Baldinger of the NFL Network. Packers linebacker Micah Parsons told them that he is most optimistic he will return to the football field week six versus the Dallas Cowboys. Oh, baby. Get your popcorn ready because it is game night here on ESPN Radio. Mia O'Brien, Adam Kaufman. We are presented by Progressive Insurance. And Adam, well, well, well, would you look at that? How convenient that Micah Parsons gets to come back and face his former team. And oh, wait for it. I would assume, I haven't looked at it, but I believe that game is in prime time. Isn't that just the way that Jerry, once upon a time, penned this thing to work out?
1: Yeah, look, it's what people want to see, all right? We're a narrative-driven sports fan culture. We want the content, and the content, obviously, is Micah Parsons going up against his old team, and if he could somehow play against Jerry himself, we would be angling to see that. Put him in the octagon or something like that. That poor Jerry, he would die. Don't do that. But listen, this could be a really interesting thing. I mean, the conversation has already begun on who won the trade, right? I mean, you said it a little while ago. This is where we are, given the Cowboys, given the big extension to Quentin Williams, the success that he has had there, and obviously Kenny Clark, who went over in that trade from Green Bay, and a formidable duo along that defensive line, a Cowboys team that really was no worse off without Micah Parsons, and he goes to Green Bay, suffers the ACL tear in November, so we won't see him for the first third of the year as outlined. But what I do think is getting a little bit lost in this conversation is the singular importance of Micah Parsons. Now, you can make the case, as Jerry has time and time again, that when he played in Dallas, putting up absurd individual numbers, the defense wasn't necessarily at the level collectively. And obviously, you can win 12 games time after time after time if you're not doing anything in the playoffs, which by Dallas definition is winning a Super Bowl or getting even close to it to where you're sniffing it, then, well, what's the difference? It's one talented guy, but with or without him, we're still not winning, so why are we going to pay him? And ultimately, that was the decision in sending him away. But what we saw in Green Bay is that defense was light years better when it had him available. And when Micah Parsons went out in November, that team cratered. It absolutely fell apart across the board, mostly defensively, right on into the playoffs. And so, you know, one could make the case that, yes, Dallas is winning this trade right now because of its healthy personnel, but you still haven't won a championship, and you're still not really close to a championship necessarily. And then on the other side, Green Bay, well, if he had gotten the returns out of Parsons, who knows? Maybe you're a little bit closer, but he can't stay on the field now. And so it's so gray on both sides.
0: Cowboys COO Stephen Jones came out and explained this week that he believes that the Micah Parsons trade is now full and complete. Here is where each team stands. Of course, the Packers got Micah Parsons in that deal, then signed him to a four-year, $186 million contract. The Cowboys eventually flipped the pick that they got for Micah Parsons to the New York Jets, and in turn, or rather a different pick, and then they got Quentin Williams. They signed him to a three-year, $105.9 million deal. They did acquire, as you mentioned, Adam Kaufman, Kenny Clark. You know, Jerry, it's all about stopping the run. We spent months here on game night talking about Jerry Jones and his unyielding desire to stop the run, which the Dallas Cowboys finished 16th in rushing defense, which is still better than 32 overall, which is where they ranked in terms of points allowed per contest. They also used that first round pick from the Green Bay Packers to select Malachi Lawrence. The Jets, meanwhile, received a 2026 second round pick, a 2027 first round pick, and then Mozzie Smith also went back to Florham Park as part of that separate deal. And so here we stand. All three of those defenses look completely different. Here is our Chris Canty on Unsportsmanlike, why he believes the Cowboys have indeed won the Micah Parsons trade.
2: I feel like the Dallas Cowboys have positioned themselves to win the Micah Parsons trade. Quentin Williams was one of the big acquisitions with the capital that Jerry Jones got when he dealt Michael on the eve of last season. He traded for Quentin Williams at the deadline when the Jets had a fire sale, and you saw that Dallas Cowboys defense took a leap in terms of improvement. And so I think they see him as a foundational piece, a building block for what Christian Parker, their new defensive coordinator, wants to do. They got a lot more big bodies up front, which is philosophically a shift from what the Dallas Cowboys have been for the better part of the 2020s. And so when you have a player like Quinnen Williams that can be as disruptive in the run game and the pass game as he does, it makes life easier for everybody on that unit.
0: What did I tell you, Adam? Stopping the run, bigger bodies. I do think bringing in Christian Parker, who Vic Fangio, which have you ever heard of him? I'd say if that's as any a ringing an endorsement as you could possibly have as a first-year DC, that's the guy who you want on your letter, on your reference letter. But ultimately, I think that it's going to be interesting to see, knowing the style of defense that Parker ran under Vic Fangio, under his various influences, because he's very well-traveled in his young career. But I'm interested to see how he pairs with this heavier defensive front and a reworked secondary. I'll tell you this, at least from the clips we've seen and the early reports out of Cowboys camp in Oxnard, California, I'm here to tell you that Caleb Downs, yeah, probably the easiest draft pick of Jerry Jones' lifetime, and the man also selected CeeDee Lamb here in the last 10 years. And so the good news is at least you have an anchor in that secondary now for the next 10 to 15 years. What else have they built around him? Because just like our conversation about the Jacksonville Jaguars, it's great to have a elite defensive mind, X's and O's. What sort of Johnnies and Joes are you presenting to me to improve the 32nd rank defense from a season ago?
1: Yeah, I mean, ultimately, I think that people look at the Cowboys, and you mentioned, obviously, the acquisition of Downs, and then around that, if healthy, which is always an if, it feels like, when we're talking about Dak Prescott, and obviously CeeDee Lamb and George Pickens there. I mean, you've got an insane amount of offensive talent, never mind the number of games they play indoors, not having to worry about weather concerns. It's why everyone, as soon as there's something going on at the Star, you expect a shootout and a high-scoring game, excuse me, and all of that. The defense is only so important. Now, yes, Jerry has harped on the inability in years past to stop the run, and that's something they continue to try and address over time here. And I don't know the defense, I'm not going to say ever, but in the short term, I don't know if the defense catches up with the offense. The offense is still going to be what carries the day there for the Dallas Cowboys. If the NFC East is vulnerable, which I think it is to a degree, and the Eagles could be, you know, surpassed, at least in terms of just the division winner, never mind what happens ultimately in a playoff run, the Cowboys are certainly that team. It's not the Giants, even though they're on the rise, obviously, and we all want to get obsessed with Harbaugh and everything. The Commanders, we'll see what happens with the health of Jaden Daniels and that offense around him. But it's the Cowboys. That's the team that everybody looks at, and I think it's the offense more than anything else. Yes, we're talking about all the pieces defensively and rebuilding that roster and effectively replacing Micah Parsons, which they have done in a tremendous way. When a lot of people thought that trade was insane, egregious at the time, they have certainly justified it. And you know what Canty had to say, you know, I agree with it, but ultimately, whether that team is successful or not, it's not going to be, well, is the defense going to be a mid-tier defense? Is still going to be at the bottom of the league? How big a jump can they take? It's the offense. Is the offense going to be up to snuff?
0: That's who sells tickets. The defense just happens to win championships. For the sake of not being accused of being Cowboys homers here on game night on ESPN Radio, I do want to quickly examine that Green Bay Packers defense that will be without Micah Parsons at least for the first 5 weeks of the season. Edgerrin Cooper, a player who many had high hopes for in his rookie campaign, hoping that he takes the next step. Zaire Franklin comes over from the Indianapolis Colts. They also brought in Javon Hargrave, the well-traveled nose tackle. Lucas Van Ness, another draft pick who they are still waiting to take that leap. And then, of course, some high draft picks in the secondary, most noteworthy Oregon's Evan Williams at the strong safety spot. Xavier McKinney, also a big pickup from the New York Football Giants not too long ago. And so there is talent beyond Micah Parsons on this Green Bay Packers defense, folks. And that is why I believe that they can be kept afloat until Micah Parsons returns. But don't forget, the theme of today's show has been continuity, not so much continuity up there in Wisconsin. Jonathan Gannon, a new DC, although some believe he is actually an upgrade. Coming up, does Christmas belong to the NFL or the NBA? This is Game Night on ESPN Radio and the ESPN app.
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0: I'm Mia O'Brien. Let's get you caught up to speed in the majors. Yankees hold on to beat the Mariners 4-1. The Blue Jays handed the Red Sox their fourth straight L 5-3. White Sox fall to the Reds in extras 5-4 on a night in which the White Sox gave away 40,000 Pope hats to a sold-out crowd. To games that are currently in progress, the Padres 11, the Brewers, the best team in baseball, 1 at the end of 6. The Rays lead the Athletics 9-2 that game in the bottom of the 7th. The Rangers trailing the Angels 3-2. The Diamondbacks trail the Rockies 3-2. Both those games are in the 7th inning. Headliner tonight in the WNBA, Kelsey Mitchell and Caitlin Clark combined for 50 en route to a 106-92 win for the Indiana Fever over the New York Liberty. Clark finished with 22-10-4 en route to another double-double. She passed Sue Bird for third all-time amongst guards in 498 fewer games. Two games currently in progress in the WNBA. The Mystics trail the Aces 66-60, 8:07 to go in the 4th. The Mercury lead the Sparks 65-64, 1:44 to play in the 3rd. Kyler Murray has been named the starting quarterback of the Minnesota Vikings per head coach Kevin O'Connell. J.J. McCarthy is the Vikings' backup, says O'Connell, and Carson Wentz still on the roster. Murray signed a one-year, $1.3 million vet minimum deal with Minnesota this offseason. The 2026-2027 NBA schedule has been released. The defending champion New York Knicks will host LeBron James and the Sixers on opening night, Tuesday, October 20th. But a matchup between the number one seed in the East last year, the Pistons, and number two seed Celtics kicks off opening day in Motown at 3 p.m. A rematch of last year's Western Conference Finals rounds out the opening day slate as the Spurs and Thunder square off. For more scores and analysis, check out ESPN.com and the all-new ESPN app. We react to the five-pack slated for Christmas Day in the NBA next on Game Night here on ESPN Radio.
1: Coming up on the Wednesday edition of Unsportsmanlike with Evan Carr, Michelle Smallman, and me, Chris Caney. 2 years after appearing in the NFC title game, have the Lions reopened their championship window? It's Unsportsmanlike, 6 a.m. Eastern, right here on ESPN Radio, ESPN2, and ESPNU.

Christmas in August. We're talking actual Christmas, which is being stolen from the NBA by that evil Grinch, Roger Goodell. This is game night here on ESPN Radio, presented by Progressive Insurance. Mia O'Brien, Adam Kaufman. Look, Adam, I know, especially with college football on the horizon, we are less than four Saturdays away. We are also less than five Saturdays away, so I guess that puts us at four, from the NFL season kicking off. And I know that for many listening out there in Game Night Nation, there is nothing better than looking at your schedule and saying, I'm just going to sit on the couch and watch all the sports, all the football. By the way, we got baseball postseason. We got the WNBA playoffs, and Caitlin Clark and Olivia Miles are walking highlight reels. I'm never leaving my living room. At the same time, when you look at what Christmas Day 2026 is currently shaping up to be, oversaturation? Is that?

0: 15, Rams Seahawks, 10:30, Nuggets Warriors. Tell you what, kids, better get those presents open before noontime, because it is full day on the couch, eating snacks, hors d'oeuvres, dinner round the couch. Nobody needs to sit at a table. Dinner, hopefully, you got a sectional in your house?
1: Yes.
0: Dinner round the couch, kids on the floor, everybody, multiple TVs. Maybe that's what you put on your Christmas list. Another television and then another television, and put all those TVs in one room, hook them up, put the Roku or the Fire Stick or whatever you got, and wire the thing appropriately, because, yeah, this is what we want to be watching, maybe some of us investing in as well. This is going to captivate us. Is it a little much? Maybe Santa Claus is getting a raw deal here on this day because of Goodell and because of Adam Silver, but at the same time, as much as I may be inclined to complain, I'm here for it. I want to watch it. I want more sports all the time.
1: So for those who may not have looked at their calendar yet, Christmas Day is a Friday. Christmas Eve is a Thursday. Thursday night football has become a tradition in the NFL. So not offended by a Thursday night game in the NFL whatsoever. Friday, Black Friday game, has had a lot of success here over the last two, mm-hmm. 3 years. Not offended by the NFL putting a couple standalone games on a Friday because Christmas falls on a Friday. But we had Monica McNutt, our ESPN basketball analyst, on a little bit earlier, and she said, like, it's one thing when it falls on the weekend, which is how this thing started. Roger Goodell recognized that if Christmas falls on a Saturday or a Sunday, well, we're just playing the way that God intended us to play. On Sundays. And, mm-hmm. in December, as we head towards the postseason, we do put a couple standalone games on a Saturday. So no harm, no foul. It's only three games. It's fine. But it just feels like if you're Adam Silver and you think back to your mentor, David Stern, who planted his flag and said Christmas Day is our day, at what point do you have to step up and say, I need to defend the honor and the shield of the association?
0: Christmas could be on a Wednesday. You'd still have three football games. That's just the
1: risk. That's what I'm saying. That's what Monica said.
0: That's where we're heading. Can we get the Monica drop, by the way? Hate it. That's exactly where things are heading, obviously. Look no further, Mia, than just what the primetime schedule is this year, and I don't have it in front of me, but a litany of the record number of overseas, international games, obviously, that we've got sprinkling the cat. What do we have? Nine, I believe it is. 9 or 10, and we're building toward 16 eventually. It's going to be one every single week in a matter of years. There's no question about that. You had Robert Kraft, owner of the Patriots, after the, Tartan Army invaded New England during the World Cup, already saying, like, Patriots want to go play in Scotland. That's where all of this is going, the expansion worldwide. But primetime games, we have primetime games not literally every single day of the week, but we've got them on Monday, we've got Wednesday, we got Thursday, we got Friday, we got Saturday, we got Sunday. I don't think there's a Tuesday game. I think that's the one day that's been saved so far. But I'll tell you what, when Christmas is on a Tuesday, you'll have it. It's coming. So the whole, like, just sort of hiding behind player safety and all of these things that the league tried to do for a number of years in spacing out games, it's gone. And you can kind of, you can introduce a second bye, and you can schedule things strategically to where teams, don't have to play twice, obviously, in a 6-day stretch as much as possible. But it's getting a little complicated. It's getting a little dirty at this point, unless you do, which is happening anyway, move to an 18-game schedule. Once you move to an 18-game regular season, they'll be able to do more of this stuff and spread games out more accordingly. But right now, it's getting a little cramped.
1: 30 for 30's new series, The Betrayal of Shohei Ohtani, is available now on all major podcast platforms. The Betrayal of Shohei Ohtani is presented by Gusto. He's Adam Kaufman. I'm Mia O'Brien. The phone lines are open. 1-888-SAY-ESPN. That's 1-888-729-3776. Eric in Florida has a thought or two about these Christmas Day games. What's going on, Eric, in the Sunshine State?
2: Hey guys, so I think we're just at a point in time where Christmas is really just about getting up in the morning, we open presents, we eat some food, and then we just get back to normal. NFL players are playing on Christmas Day, NBA players are

0: play it on Christmas Day. ESPN reporters are having to watch that stuff and then report on it on Christmas Day. And people that work in retail stores and everywhere else, everybody just got to get to work. So it's like, hey, look, I think in this day and age, we get to the first part of the day, and then after that, let's just get back to normal. I hate to say it, but I think that's just the way it is.
1: Eric, I love it because it kind of is the same way. As much as I was just heaping praise onto the NFL for the standalone Black Friday game, Adam, it's kind of feeling like Black Friday, which has, in terms of the shopping part of it, which is how it got its name, it has started to inch closer and closer into Thanksgiving. Once upon a time, there was the rush of waking up at 5 a.m. with your mom and going shopping for a deal, or standing overnight from midnight on with your dad in the line at Best Buy. But that no longer exists because now you can just go do your Black Friday shopping on Thanksgiving. And so, to Eric's point, yes, we are trending further and further
2: or online. People just do it. They don't even stand in lines anymore. They just do it online.
1: Does tradition mean nothing in this country? Does culture and customs, like, what are we doing here? What are we doing?
2: I'm not kidding when I say one of my, I won't call it a pastime. That would imply I did it like a many, many times, but multiple times growing up, going to the, like you said, the Best Buy, the Circuit City, the Target, the whatever it was, and, you know, at 5 a.m. to get that new video game or that new DVD or the, you know, incredibly, you know, cheapened television off slash prices, all that at Walmart. Like, yes, please, thank you. Like, there was a rush behind that, knowing that there were going to be fights and brawls and people could get hurt. That was what it was all about, going shopping at those weird, wild hours on a Black Friday. And, yeah, it's robbed. Amazon's taken it from us. You can just log on. Easy. Boom.
1: And
2: Prime
1: now,
2: day. Go for it.
1: And now the NFL is trying to take Christmas from the NBA. Just like Amazon. And online shopping has taken tradition on Black Friday from us. By the way, here are the five games on Christmas Day in the NBA. San Antonio versus New York, Miami versus Boston, Philadelphia versus Los Angeles, the Laker variety, a.k.a. LeBron faces his former team, the Thunder and the Timberwolves, the Nuggets and the Warriors. Which of those tickles your fancy most, Mr. Kaufman? I see that producer Renee just wrote us a message to say what his vote is, which is certainly spicy, and it's something we've all forgotten about. Bronny was left like the Fresh Prince of Bel-Air alone in Los Angeles, in Beverly Hills.
2: Well, it's not just that. You know, Dad did the reverse Fresh Prince. He left Bel-Air for West Philadelphia.
1: There
2: you go. Yeah, LeBron against his kid is a nice little narrative, and we'll see if Bronny actually plays in that game at all, because he may be, you know, off to the G League now that LeBron's no longer on the roster pulling the strings there. I guess, look, I mean, with my own bias, I would say Heat Celtics, but obviously if I'm embracing this in a worldwide way, I think it's Spurs Knicks again. I think it's the noon start. It's the one right at the beginning. It's the finals rematch. It's, you know, seeing if, you know, Wemby is going to have, there's going to be so many narratives around Wemby going into that game in just this, I'm not going to call it a legacy moment or anything like that, but people are going to be looking for him to prove something after the embarrassment that occurred in the NBA finals.
3: I'll tell you this much, and I'm a Knicks fan. Justin's a Knicks fan, who is our board op tonight. What you'll see out of Knicks, like if the game is at the Garden on Christmas Day, what you'll see out of Knicks fans will be straight movie-like. It'll be
1: written. They will
3: out
1: be
3: of a
1: lined
3: Hollywood
1: up at midnight.
3: Script.
1: We may not be lining up at midnight at Best Buy on Black Friday, but the Knicks fans will be lined up outside the Garden starting at midnight before noon.
3: Just write it down now. Knicks fans will be lined up outside of the Garden waiting to see Wemby and just booing him, just saying most absurd things to him. Like, it'll be a Hollywood script on Christmas Day.
1: Waiting for Santa is overrated. Waiting for Wemby, that's where it's really at. Coming up, will the Saints be better in Kellen Moore's second year as head coach? This is Game Night on ESPN Radio.
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1: 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The New Orleans Saints.
2: This is Catherine Terrell covering the Saints. The Saints ended Kellen Moore's first season with some positive momentum thanks to a win streak and the play of then-rookie quarterback Tyler Shough, who took over for Spencer Rattler midway through last season. Now, as they enter the 2026 season, they're expecting that Shough takes a big step forward as the permanent starter in year two. But he's not going to have to do it alone. The Saints added pieces like guard David Edwards, tight end Noah Fant, wide receiver Jordan Tyson, and running back Travis Etienne. But it will likely be Shuck's play that determines whether the Saints get back to the playoffs for the first time since the Drew Brees era. With the NFC South seemingly wide open, they're hoping all their offseason moves pay off.
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3: As luck would have it, the team that yours truly, Mia O'Brien, covers on a day-to-day basis, the Jacksonville Jaguars, are headed to New Orleans tomorrow to have a joint practice with the Saints and then play preseason game number one. And thus, Adam Kaufman, I've had the opportunity. I'm not going, unfortunately. Shout out to the beignets. I would love to be partaking, but instead, I'm here with you on game night on ESPN Radio, Thursday and Friday as well. But with that said, I did get a chance to catch up with a lot of my contemporaries on the beat in New Orleans. And in one interview in particular, shout out to John Sokolov of WGNO, of course, a fellow Ithaca College Bomber. He's heaping praise on the continuity of the staff. Just one coaching change between the offensive, defensive, and special teams sides of the ball for Kellen Moore entering year two. He, of course, is heaping praise on how this administration has tried to fortify the offensive line, the run game, the supporting cast around their young quarterback. But I'm going to be honest. I'm going to ask you one question, and I something tells me, Adam Kaufman, you're going to have a whole lot to say. This is, in my opinion, like this is literally, when it comes to the New Orleans Saints, it's as simple as this. What's the ceiling? What's the floor for Tyler Shough? And can he ever reach a ceiling? And what is that ceiling?
4: Yeah, I mean, obviously it comes down to the quarterback and not just Shough so much as, you know, kind of like we talked about with your Jaguars. What does Liam Cohen get out of Trevor Lawrence? It's, what does Kellen Moore get out of Shough here in year two for both of these guys? You know, Shough, to his credit, in replacing Spencer Rattler last year, played well. He wasn't great, but he played well. Completion percentage around 68, 10-6, the touchdown interception ratio, not ideal. Obviously, the offensive line was a train wreck. The guy was sacked more than 30 times. Wasn't a load of weapons around him, but he did enough in his nine starts to go 5-4. After replacing Rattler there in week eight to get himself all the way up to offensive rookie of the year runner-up. You know, people took notice of that performance and are expecting a leap here in year two. But I think we need to at least recognize that, you know, you take leap with a grain of salt. You know, this team's win total is still 7.5. That means Vegas isn't expecting New Orleans to be a 500 team. So this is still a team that is building. It's a team that hasn't been good, quite frankly, since the Sean Payton, Drew Brees days. You know, since then, you're looking at single-digit wins every single year in the last couple. Last place finishes there in what is a pretty terrible division to begin with. And so if there's any reason to believe the Saints can take a real step forward and that Shough is at the heart of that, I hate saying his name because I feel like I'm going to curse every single time. It's the fact that you at least have a terrible schedule. It's just awful teams that you're going against. So there are some quote-unquote free wins in there if Chris Olave is healthy and is his dominant self. If Jordan Tyson, who you drafted in the first round wide receiver, lives up to the billing, can be a legitimate second wide receiver, which Rashid Shaheed never really was, obviously. And then you get, I don't know, another representative performance. I don't know that it's going to be as good, but something close to as good out of Juwan Johnson at tight end, who had a career year and was one of the NFL's most productive at his position. You know, I'm not going to expect a whole lot out of Alvin Kamara on the wrong side of 30 coming off a down year in a run offense that was near the bottom of the league. But if Shough and Olave and Tyson and Johnson can do enough offensively, this team can flirt with a playoff spot. But it's not going to be a wild card spot. The only way you're doing it is if you win this bad division.
3: Which, by the way, according to our friends at DraftKings Sportsbook, the New Orleans Saints currently plus 270 to win the South, the second best odds behind the Tampa Bay Buccaneers at plus 170. My friend John Sokolov also told me, Adam, that the MVP so far of training camp for the New Orleans Saints is their top 10 draft pick in Jordan Tyson, which when you couple the selection of Tyson, who, look, his own injury history, much like Olave, needs to be pointed out because that is a big question mark for the first rounder out of Arizona State. But when you look at their draft class from last year, Kellen Moore's first at the helm, Kelvin Banks, the starting left tackle, was arguably the most consistent offensive lineman on the New Orleans offensive line last year. Shuck, of course, in the second round. Vernon Broughton, the defensive tackle out of Texas. Okay. Jonas Sanker has been a revelation for them in the secondary. Danny Sussman, a reliable backup linebacker. Quincy Riley expected to start on the outside at corner. And Devin Neal, another name in that backfield that can rotate with Travis Achane and Alvin Kamara. They trotted out five different running backs last year. I think it's going to be running back by committee, because how quickly we forget, outside of his 1 year with Saquon Barkley, that is how Kellen Moore likes to roll. And I also think that this is a team that, because of Kellen Moore's time in Philadelphia and maybe what he learned during his time in Los Angeles with the Chargers, or even his time in Dallas with Jerry and the Cowboys, he needs a run-first operation, if only in name, because it alleviates some of that pressure off of your young quarterback.
4: What do we expect, though? I mean, are you a believer? Again, you look.
3: I don't think he's
4: going to
3: be. I think he's like a 15 is probably the ceiling for Tyler Shuck. But if you build around him,
4: seems high.
3: Okay,
4: seems
3: so there
4: high.
3: It is.
4: Even as a ceiling, it seems high.
3: There it is.
4: But like you said, if he gets enough out of the weapons around him, to who I do believe in, mm-hmm. like I believe in Olave, clearly. I mean, the resume is the resume. I think Tyson's a good pick. I don't know about the run game. We'll see. I believe in Johnson, who we brought up before. And I also believe this division is a bucket of yuck. You know, we'll see. The Buccaneers are the rightful favorite to win the division, in large part because I subscribe to all things Baker Mayfield. I believe in the prove it year, in the bet on myself, and all of these things. The Panthers, no. I mean, I don't think that Bryce Young is any more than he's been. They're resilient. I know they cover like crazy. They play close games, but they're not a team that I think is going to win the division or even flirt with it. And then the Falcons, I don't know, maybe this is Tua's time. Maybe Tua. Maybe, just maybe, Tua under Stefanski, he can get him going, and then obviously Bijan wins, you know, Offensive Player of the Year.
3: Hot take, there will be a new quarterback in Atlanta next year. He already plays in the NFC South. His name is Baker Mayfield. There, I said it. Kevin Stefanski, ooh. Baker Mayfield reunion coming, ooh. 2027. But hey, listen, to your point, if we are going to buy the Falcons because of Bijan Robinson, Drake London, and friends, then we should at least consider the New Orleans Saints, especially with how close those odds are right now at DraftKings Sportsbook to win that division, if they've got Olave, if they've got the ghost of Alvin Kamara, but more importantly, Jordan Tyson, Johnson, Travis Achane, the list goes on. He's Adam Kaufman. I'm Mia O'Brien. Coming up, there are more quarterback battles to be decided beyond the one that was announced in Minneapolis today. This is Game Night on ESPN Radio and the ESPN app.
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3: I'm Mia O'Brien. Let's get you caught up to speed in the majors. Yankees hold on to beat the Mariners 4-1 in the Bronx. Blue Jays handed the Red Sox their fourth straight loss 5-3. White Sox fall to the Reds in extras 5-4. A couple of games that are currently in progress. The Padres routing the 74-win Brewers 11-1. That game is in the bottom of the eighth inning. The Rays also routing the Athletics 12-2. That game's in the bottom of the ninth. Astros and Giants in action in the Bay Area. San Francisco leads that one 4-1. The Dodgers lead the Royals 3-1. That game is in the bottom of the seventh inning. The headliner tonight in the WNBA, Kelsey Mitchell and Caitlin Clark combined for 50 points en route to a 106-92 win for the Indiana Fever over the New York Liberty. Two games that were in the 10 o'clock window. One has gone final. The Las Vegas Aces defeat the Washington Mystics at home, 86-76. Mercury and Sparks less than 3 minutes to play in that one, all tied at 81. Kyler Murray has been named the starting quarterback of the Minnesota Vikings. Head coach Kevin O'Connell told reporters today. He also told reporters that former number 10 overall pick J.J. McCarthy is Murray's backup, and Carson Wentz remains on the roster. The 2026-2027 NBA schedule has been released. The defending champion New York Knicks will host LeBron James and the Sixers on opening day, Tuesday, October 20th. There also will be a matchup between the Pistons and Celtics, as well as the Spurs and Thunders on that Tuesday. For more scores and analysis, check out ESPN.com and that all-new ESPN app. Coming up, we examine the quarterback battles across the NFL now that the Vikings have made their decision. The Browns, the Falcons, who will get the start on opening day in the NFL? That's coming up on Game Night with Adam Kaufman and yours truly right here on ESPN Radio.
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1: And here we go, not live from Studio Q in Las Vegas. Q Myers on assignment covering the Las Vegas Raiders. Mia O'Brien, Adam Kaufman holding down the fort here on Game Night on ESPN Radio, presented by Progressive Insurance. And then there were two, Adam, with the Minnesota Vikings making their decision final. Kyler Murray will be QB1 moving forward. The Atlanta Falcons, the Cleveland Browns, the obvious two locales that have still yet to announce who their starting quarterback will be. The Las Vegas Raiders all but have said, actually, they have said, it'll be Kirk Cousins week one, barring something dramatic shifting here in the next month. The Arizona Cardinals are an interesting situation that I do want to circle back to here at some point in time. But when it comes to Atlanta, when it comes to Cleveland, I mean, you got a lot of quarterbacks, but does that mean you have one in either of those two cities?
2: Well, what's the old expression? Like, if you have two of something, you have none,
1: yes,
2: right?
1: They have four in Cleveland. I mean, they've got four in Cleveland,
2: right.
1: So they have negative quarterbacks.
2: Well, I mean, that was last year, too, in Cleveland. Last year, it was obviously a couple that are still there, Shedeur Sanders, Dylan Gabriel, and then you also had Kenny Pickett and Joe Flacco, right? So it's, yeah, I mean, obviously there's a reason that there is no decisive decision in terms of the quarterbacks in some of these markets. Now, I guess to focus on the few that we have now that Minnesota is off the board, as you said, and that was always going to be Kyler Murray. I don't think there is similarly any question in Arizona, as you brought up, and certainly we can get to the Cardinals, but I think Jacoby Brissett should be the QB. He's the deserving QB, and they just paid him to be the QB after his little hold-in, hold-out, whatever the heck it was. He got the money that he deserves, even as a journeyman, because obviously he put up some real numbers in that offense last year and has an actual, unlike Kyler Murray, genuine rapport with Trey McBride, Marvin Harrison Jr. when he's available, Michael Wilson. Boy, did he unlock him last year. And it was a different offense in that, you know, now it's going to be LaFleur there, and so we'll see if it looks different. And obviously Jeremiah Love is there, and so are they any more run heavy, or is it going to be different in that way? And obviously he's a guy that can catch the football out of the backfield in a high level way as well. I mean, he's drawn comparisons to Bijan, to McCaffrey, to some of those guys in terms of his dual threat ability, but it's absolutely in my mind going to be Jacoby Brissett. Now, the other couple of situations, on the one hand, I would say for Atlanta, it should be Tua, in part because we don't think Michael Penix Jr. is going to be ready. And also, I want to see what this looks like under Stefanski. It's another guy that got paid to go away, obviously, by his team, a substantial amount of money in dead cap that the Dolphins have to deal with. But he's got real weapons there between Bijan, an offensive player of the year favorite, Drake London, Kyle Pitts. Could maybe, just maybe, someone finally figure out the proper way to use Kyle Pitts. Stefanski is a two-time coach of the year in Cleveland, so maybe he is the guy, even though he never quite got over the hump. And then the other one, Cleveland has just mentioned, I guess I would say, who cares? You know, right? It's just another series of names along that long, long jersey list that rattles off the back and down the legs and draped behind you like a wedding gown of quarterbacks that they can't figure out there in that system. Deshaun, they've paid him, obviously. I don't know if they feel inclined to hope it's him just because of the money that they're going to be paying him to hold a clipboard if it's not him. But if it were me, easy to say, I'd be much more curious to look. You invested in two quarterbacks in the draft last year, in Shedeur Sanders and Dylan Gabriel, and you expect, as things are right now, to be back in the QB market in the draft again come April. And so why not at least see if you got something? You don't seem to think you have something in Gabriel. Shedeur really didn't perform well, but there were at least some signs in college that maybe, just maybe, he could be a pro. I want to see it. Is Deshaun going to turn back the clock to what he was, you know, pre-injuries and all the massages? I doubt it. I do. So I want to see what it looks like with Shedeur.
1: Yeah, well, I will tell you this. While maybe no one cares about who actually wins this quarterback battle, I am very invested in the ESPN Cleveland quarterback tracker every single day, Adam. I think it's the best piece of content on the internet right now. So let's visit it, especially in lieu of the fact that the Cleveland Browns have rolled out their first unofficial depth chart, and it says Deshaun Watson or Shedeur Sanders as QB1. At today's practice, in which Shedeur Sanders took all the first-team reps, he was 16 of 23 for three scores. scores. Deshaun Watson, 15 of 22 for two scores. Neither quarterback threw an interception. Dylan Gabriel, 5 of 8, taking the third team reps. And, of course, their fourth stringer, Taylen Green, by way of Arkansas, in this practice, was 0 for 0. So that's where we're at.
2: Do you remember how many weeks it was, by the way, last year in training camp before Shedeur Sanders got a first-team rep?
1: Oh, you remember that?
2: It was a long
1: national
2: story.
1: It was a long national nightmare. But now our national nightmare has pivoted to what will happen if the aforementioned nasty man, Deshaun Watson, ascends to that starting throne once more, which, quite frankly, his paycheck and his contract says that he should be the starting quarterback until you can ultimately release him. Because if you're Jimmy Haslam, you can take to the media and you can say, hey, raise my hand. It was me. It was my fault. All you want, but that man has a lot of pride, and that pride, coupled with the comments from Deshaun Watson the first day of training camp, in which he talks about how he and his wife have bought a house on the east side of Cleveland, they spent their summer in Cleveland, he likes Cleveland, all but suggesting he wants to be in Cleveland beyond this year, so don't count him out, that says to me that while yes, Todd Monken can throw clipboards and be angry, the Haslams are going to make sure that Deshaun Watson gets a fair shake at this. In my opinion, coming at you from Jacksonville, far, far away, but also knowing the Browns are coming here week one to face the Jaguars.
2: Look, if you are removing all the storylines, all the narratives, all of the history that surrounds Deshaun Watson, and you are just looking back at what he did pre-injuries with the Houston Texans and what you have paid him, as you outlined, and the Browns of all organizations are not one that wants to just sit there and eat the money, he's going to get an opportunity, and he should get an opportunity in the sense that you are paying him, obviously, high, high dollars in terms of starting QB money, even by today's standard, let alone when he got the contract. You need to see if there's something there. And if he's not, fine, you move on. It's not like they have Super Bowl aspirations. Everyone can do the dance of, you know, we're 0-0 and you know, we're playoffs are bust and all that. No, nobody thinks Cleveland's going to do anything this year. Look, it's a good defense, even without Myles Garrett. It's a good defense, but the offense has its questions, a lot of them. The question ultimately, though, will be, is there a quarterback that can, you know, lift them? What I would say, and I kind of can't believe I'm saying this, but what I would say is, if we're doing the, you know, the shuck thing, right? Like, what's his ceiling? His ceiling is top 15. Deshaun Watson's ceiling is a hell of a lot higher than Shedeur Sanders' ceiling. So if you're thinking about which guy gives us the better ability to win, you have to go with that guy at the beginning. Even if they were on the same contract, you have to go with that guy at the beginning.
1: He's Adam Kaufman. I'm Mia O'Brien. 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Adam, since we're tracking...
2: I have to say one thing.
1: Yes.
2: You said, just before we took our little break there, when we were talking about, you said your hot take, mark it down, August 12th now on the Eastern time zone, that Baker Mayfield is going to reunite with Kevin Stefanski there in Atlanta next year.
1: Yes.
2: Do you not remember that Baker Mayfield hates Kevin Stefanski?
1: Don't you remember the
2: tweet jabs?
1: Not too long ago? We're in the age of forgiveness, man. I mean, look at some of the fences that have been mended. Alex Rodriguez has been forgiven by all of the sports community. I mean, people sometimes find him annoying. He was welcomed back by the Seattle Mariners last week. So he was put into their 50 greatest players of all time museum. Forgiveness is a real thing.
2: So let me at least read the tweet for the people who may not remember from back in January when D. Orlando Ledbetter, a phenomenal guy on the Falcons beat, who I think recently retired.
1: Yes, or he started his own Substack, I believe.
2: Something like that. He had put out that, you know, Kevin Stefanski had a dumpster fire in quarterback at Cleveland, Baker Mayfield, Deshaun Watson failed, blah, blah, blah. And Baker quote tweeted it and said, failed is quite the reach, pal. Always hits harder when you hit somebody with a pal, by the way. My kids do it to each other, just poke and prod at each other. It's like, chief. Yeah. Failed is quite the reach, pal. Still waiting on a text call from him after I got shipped off like a piece of garbage. Can't wait to see it twice a year, coach. So I saw Baker Mayfield out at the Super Bowl this past, whatever, a few months ago in February. And I was talking to him, and he was promoting this, I don't remember which fast food company he was partnered with, but he was promoting this burger. And I'd say, oh, I'm going to get a little cute, a little stupid with Baker. And I said to him, All right, listen, let's a little exercise here, because this was shortly after the tweet. Said, hey, man, you let's say this burger is your time in Cleveland, and you know, you're the burger, you're the meat, you're the quarterback, you're the offense. What item on this burger is Kevin Stefanski? And he just starts laughing, and he's like, I'm not going to do that. And I said, why not? He said, because I like all the ingredients on the burger.
1: I'm just telling you that I would not be surprised if Baker Mayfield and the Tampa Bay Buccaneers cannot come to an agreement. He will be looking for greener pastures elsewhere. The Jets are in the quarterback draft, or the draft market. The Cleveland Browns, by all accounts, are in the draft market. They're all in on the class of 2027. You know who isn't? Because they got two quarterbacks, and one of them maybe giving them some false hope today because he was 7 of 7 and 11 on 11 drills. That's Tua Tagovailoa. Michael Penix, still not available in team periods. The Atlanta Falcons. They will have a new quarterback one way or another. This is year one. Kevin Stefanski inherited Michael Penix Jr. Tua Tagovailoa is a stopgap, ultimately because he's left-handed. I do not believe either will be long for the ATL. Coming up, the White Sox gave away what tonight? It's game night on ESPN Radio.
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0: Not even the Pope could save the White Sox from giving away a 4-0 lead to the Cincinnati Reds tonight. But speaking of the Pope, it's game night here with Mia O'Brien, Adam Kaufman on ESPN Radio. We are presented by Progressive Insurance, and the White Sox handed out 40,000 Pope hats to the fans who were a part of this sellout for this game between the Reds and the White Sox, and that got Adam Kaufman and I thinking. That's a pretty neat little, not only homage to the Pope, but also a pretty neat giveaway. And we love baseball, and we love giveaways. We love when our franchises want to interact with the fans, engage. And so it got us thinking, what is the best giveaway you have ever received at a major league or minor league baseball game? If you have something you want to contribute to the conversation, you can reach us at 1-888-SAY-ESPN. That's 1-888-729-3776. Lead us off in the batting order, Adam Kaufman. What is the best giveaway you have ever received from a baseball game?
1: Man, I feel like I've missed a lot of the really good ones. You know, you see them advertised, and it's like, oh, can I hop a flight to Baltimore and go get a Tupac Shakur bobblehead that they gave out back in May, I think it was. That thing was great, even though we only lived in Baltimore for like 4 or 5 years. Kind of a weird one, but hey, we'll go with it. One that I've got on my shelf behind me that it's not like this unbelievable. I'm not really selling it. It's not this unbelievable giveaway, but it was cool. I thought it was fun. Rob Gronkowski, of course, a future Hall of Famer, famous Patriot, and then Buck. Back during his Pats days still, I don't think, maybe he was retired at this point, he went to Worcester for a minor league hockey game, the Worcester Sharks of the AHL, as they were called then.
0: I think. So we are accepting all minor league sports,
1: all
0: just
1: sports,
0: to be fair. So
1: yeah.
0: Not just baseball.
1: And it was a Rob Gronkowski spiking the puck bobblehead I could show you, if that wouldn't help our radio audience. But it's a fun little trinket giveaway. I mean, nothing compared to some of the stuff, like a Pope hat, obviously. I don't have a Pope hat giveaway, which, I mean, I think the White Sox players, after blowing a 4-1 lead in like the eighth inning, should be asking for forgiveness right now, doing their Hail Marys and whatever else. But there was, what else? What did I see this year? The Rangers, I don't know if it's already happened, but they had a Nolan Ryan bloody jersey,
0: yes,
1: giveaway.
0: The bloody lip,
1: the bloody
0: jersey.
1: Nose,
0: mm-hmm.
1: Bloody lip, yeah. That was a good one. Yeah, I haven't really had a great one that I've been in attendance for, unfortunately. But what about you?
0: Yeah, well, so I'm very lucky living in Jacksonville, Florida, that the Jacksonville Jumbo Shrimp, one of the best run minor league franchises, let alone minor league baseball franchises in the country, Ken Babby, who of course is now part of the ownership group with the Tampa Bay Rays, did an amazing job bridging the gap between the Jacksonville Suns and the previous longstanding ownership group to when they became the Jumbo Shrimp back in 2016. They do so many fun, quirky things. My favorite giveaway, yeah, they've ever done was they lean into the Miami Vice of it all, given that they are an affiliate,
1: sure,
0: of the Miami Marlins. So they will do the Miami color scheme. They'll give away the Hawaiian Jumbo Shrimp. They redo the logo so that he actually looks like Miami Vice. It's a really, mm-hmm, neat Hawaiian shirt that I still treasure, and I sometimes use as a cover up at the beach, and sometimes I use,
1: perfect,
0: it when I need to break out a Hawaiian shirt for any sort of occasion. I too have been gifted many a bobblehead. This is Yu Darvish from the Padres game I went to. I've got a couple others,
1: nice,
0: elsewhere in the house. But what I love, not a giveaway, which again, we are accepting your favorite giveaway, 1-888-729-3776.
1: Please.
0: But what I love about the Jumbo Shrimp is they go out of their way for the theme nights. So we are,
1: okay,
0: accepting theme nights as well. So this year alone, they did a fantasy football punishment night on April 2nd. Anything you wanted to do in terms of a fantasy football punishment, whether you wanted somebody to sit in the stadium the whole time, or they had to eat 25 hot dogs, or maybe even play for the Jumbo Shrimp, or, you know, be the ball boy,
1: okay,
0: which I have been,
1: sure,
0: a Batgirl for the Jumbo Shrimp before once for a story.
1: Cool.
0: I love that.
1: And
0: for fun. I love that. The Dancing with the Shrimp, they literally did Dancing with the Stars on the field as part of a promotion night. So you could come and you could also take part in a dance competition on the field at ViStar Veterans Memorial Ballpark. So I appreciate the theme nights. Love at First Pitch. So they had specials for couples. Who Stole Scampi? Scampi's the mascot. Mystery Night. it's very creative. And, of course, there also is the honey dripper, which is a famous Jacksonville delicacy. It is a, for those of you who may not know, Italian ice. We'll call it that just because that's the best way to translate that. And so they do the honey dripper uniforms that are homage to, again, a longstanding Jacksonville tradition. And so I appreciate leaning into whatever is local to the area. They've done a really good job of that. But, yeah, I think just like the activities, getting people out and about and, you know, non-traditional baseball activities. It's the beauty of minor league sports.
1: Well, in the spirit of the theme nights, you so often, especially in the minors, I mean, you don't typically see this in the pros. In the pros, it's all, you know, alternate jerseys and trying to get more money out of you in the gift shops and everything like that, the team stores. But in the minors, you get all the themed jerseys like you're talking about, that there are just so many different versions. Hockey will do a handful a year, at least used to. Minor league baseball, they're all over the place. It's crazy. I mean, there's a lot of fun in those. One thing, I'm taking us off the rails here a little bit. We'll get to the calls in a second, but one thing you got me thinking about, just because this was going viral in the last couple of days or so, in the spirit of fantasy football punishments, did you see the one of the guy who had to go golfing with strangers without a ball?
0: No, I did not see that.
1: The fantasy punishment was just that. He had to show up at a golf course and join a foursome with at least two people he didn't know and do a full round of golf without using a ball, but could not tell them why he was doing it, what he was doing, even acknowledge that he didn't have a ball. He just had to see how other people reacted to it along the way. I thought it was brilliant. Absolutely incredible.
0: Well, speaking of making new friends, let's say hello to Andy in Syracuse, home of the Syracuse Chiefs, Syracuse Crunch. Andy, where does your favorite promotional giveaway come from?
2: Yeah, I heard you guys mentioning bobbleheads, but what about bobbleheads? Detroit Lions, Minnesota Vikings last year gave away Amon-Ra St. Brown bobbleheads that were like upside down.
1: That's awesome.
2: In homage to his fun bowling ball pin celebration that he had the year before.
1: That's incredible.
0: I love that. Plus, there was a local bakery that also baked a cake that looked exactly like the bobbleheads of Amon-Ra St. Brown. Great shout there, Andy. Let's check in with Tommy in Florida. Tommy, what was your favorite promotional giveaway you have ever received?
3: 1996, I was at the Braves game against the Cubs. That first night was a replica of the 1995 World Series Championship ring. So I had that ring.
0: I love that.
3: It's absolutely gorgeous.
1: That's great.
0: Man, that was back in the day when these teams were splurging at them. Come on now, replica rings for all the fans in attendance. And this is 1996. You know that they were cramming fans into Turner Field back then, post-World Series championship 2 years prior.
1: It's funny, the Red Sox, after they went on their run of World Series, they did a couple of those replica ring promotions that I remember, too. And my dad got one. I remember seeing it, and it's obviously like they don't cost anything, right? Like they're not nice real rings, but they look the part. They look incredible, which, yeah, it does make it a really fun giveaway. I don't know if anyone out there is, you know, walking the streets wearing those things. Are the Yankees, by the way, doing any more Seinfeld bobbleheads, or have those jumped the shark?
0: Let's ask producer Renee. He's always keeping tabs.
4: I'm sure they will. They actually just did a Harry Potter bobblehead.
0: Okay.
4: A couple of weeks ago, they just gave out a K-pop bobblehead.
0: Demon Hunters.
4: Yeah,
0: that's
4: yeah,
0: all
4: that,
0: the
4: sure.
0: kids.
4: Yeah.
0: All the rage.
4: I have a Aaron Judge Marvel bobblehead. They do some pretty cool stuff. I hope the Knicks do a replica ring giveaway this
0: year.
1: Yeah, I bet you do.
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0: Let's begin by going around the majors. The Yankees hold on to beat the Mariners 4-1. The Blue Jays handed the Red Sox their fourth straight L 5-3. The White Sox fall to the Reds in 10, 5-4. One game currently in progress. The Dodgers trailing the Kansas City Royals at home 4-3. That game is in the bottom of the eighth. Other scores from the West Coast. The Cubs defeated the Nationals 8-6. The Braves defeat the Mets 4-0. And then a couple others that just went final. The Padres rout the Brewers 11-2. The Rays defeat the Athletics 12-4. The headliner tonight in the WNBA, Kelsey Mitchell and Caitlin Clark combined for 50 points en route to Indiana's 106-92 win over the New York Liberty. Two games in the 10 o'clock window in the W. The Aces defeat the Mystics 86-76 and snap their seven-game win streak. The Mercury, in dramatic fashion, defeat the Sparks 94-87. Kyler Murray has been named the starting quarterback of the Minnesota Vikings per head coach Kevin O'Connell. O'Connell also told reporters that former number 10 overall pick J.J. McCarthy is Murray's backup and Carson Wentz remains on the roster. The 2026-2027 NBA schedule has been released. The defending champion New York Knicks will host LeBron James and the Sixers on opening night, Tuesday, October 20th. But a matchup between the number one seed in the East last year, the Detroit Pistons, and number two seed Boston Celtics kicks off opening day in Motown at 3 p.m. A rematch of last year's Western Conference Finals rounds out the opening day slate as the Spurs and Thunder square off. For more scores and analysis, check out ESPN.com and the all-new ESPN app. Hear from Caitlin Clark following that 106-92 win and what she wasn't too happy about next on Game Night with Adam Kaufman and yours truly right here on ESPN Radio.
1: 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I'll tell you if their faith will lead them to a playoff appearance. It's Unsportsmanlike, 6 a.m. Eastern, right here on ESPN Radio, ESPN2, and ESPNU.
0: The highest scoring team in the WNBA led wire to wire, mostly over the 2024 champion New York Liberty tonight. All was well at Gainbridge Fieldhouse. Or was it? This is Game Night here on ESPN Radio. Mia O'Brien, Adam Kaufman. 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Let's get right to the action.
2: Shout out Coolio for a second. 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
0: what I said.
3: It makes it very easy for a board op that doesn't know music to just click on one of those because the host, you guys always seem to love whichever ones are chosen.
0: Listen, we just played
2: like a kid again.
0: We just played the hits here on Game Night. And speaking of the hits, Stephanie White played some hits pregame. And I will preface this by saying that her comments largely came after she was called out for not defending Sophie Cunningham, amongst other players, after the flagrant two assessed on Stephanie White's former player, Dejanay Carrington, in Saturday's win over the Chicago Sky. Social media not very happy with the head coach of the Fever. Here is how she responded.
4: 10 toes down all the time. All the time. They know that. It's a shame that we can't have an opportunity to talk about what great basketball they're playing. Because they are playing. The hate, the fear-mongering, the divisiveness, the stuff that's trying to hijack our league will not win. It won't win. We are united. We are connected. We will not be divided. Every day these women put their ass on the line. Every day. When they go low, we go high. Love will win. Grace will win. Humility will win. And kindness will win. I stand by them. I will always stand by them. Everybody else can go to hell.

0: because that's just the way things tend to work in Caitlin Clark land. Speaking of Caitlin Clark land, I just couldn't help but listen to Stephanie White's comments. And look, she is entitled to have that emotional response. She wanted to prove that she stands for her players, especially in lieu of some of the other extracurricular activities that has nothing to do with the Fever or the WNBA, the protests that may or may not spring up every single time the Indiana Fever go to a city because of the comments Sophie Cunningham made once upon a time. So I understand this is a lot coming to a head here. But ultimately, it felt like these comments were made and then a subsequent statement from the team defending Stephanie White's comments. It was because she was hurt by the comments from social media, to which I say that's an average Tuesday if you're Caitlin Clark, because, you know, people always have comments about CC. Speaking of CC, she fired back and defended her coach. One of the first times we've actually heard from her post game. And Sophie Cunningham, by the way, who was seated next to Caitlin in this post game press conference, both said they have Stephanie White's back.
1: I think our world is just like, we love to hate. We love to divide. Like, that's all we want to do. Like, nobody wants to see each other succeed. And I think that's a really painful thing for myself to watch. I feel like we need to do a better job at uplifting each other. And I can assure you there was no way we were losing this game tonight. And I told her that before the game. Like, there was no way we were losing this game for her. And, you know, it's tough. Like, that's my head coach. Like, I hated that our fans booed her before the game. That made me a little sick, to be honest. And you can disagree and this and that, and I get it. It's professional sports. People are going to boo. But, like, at the end of the day, that's our head coach, and we're going to ride for her, and we're always going to have our back, and it's never going to tear our locker room apart. So I just love her, and I feel for her because I know it can be a lot at times, and she does a great job a lot of times blocking it out. But there's other moments where it can get under your skin, and that's just being human, and that's just life. Like, there are tough days, and there are tough moments, but just proud of our group. Like, I think we showed, like, what we're all about tonight. Like, we came out, we had fun, we shared the ball, and, you know, we played with joy and a smile on our face. And to be honest, we really just did it for her, and we did it for each other and the girls in our locker room.
0: Adam Kaufman. Listen,
2: if some good, solid commentary out of Caitlin Clark and, you know, an impassioned run through the wall type rant out of Stephanie White, obviously. But, you know, I think it's, I just sort of chuckle at some of this, not obviously the nature of what they're talking about, but it, on the whole, the, you know, we talk about a team like Golden State and how much fun the Valkyries were to watch last year, have been this year even more so, and how they're kind of that league pass team, that team that you want to tune in for. You know, who's your Hard Knocks team? And that's the Indiana Fever.
0: God,
2: without
0: it,
2: I mean, we haven't even mentioned Sophie Cunningham and all of the drama around her, and she, you know, was also defending her coach and talking about how she and Steph are good and all of the different things that are going on around her life right now. And I mean, you want to go down a rabbit hole, just Google her name or look up Sophie Cunningham on Twitter and see some of the commentary going on right now. And so it's just another thing with this team each and every day. And I will applaud, you know, to Caitlin Clark's point, you know, there's no way we were going to lose this game. I will applaud the Fever for going out, staying focused, ignoring the noise, the distractions, all of that, and playing a dominant game that very easily in that second half, in true Fever nature, as you mentioned earlier, could have slipped away, didn't. They had a decisive win against, you know, maybe an underachieving Liberty, but still a very good team in Liberty, and take care of business at home. I just wonder, with the playoffs not far away, at what point some of this stuff finds a way to catch up.
0: Right. And maybe this is that moment. Maybe they needed this watershed moment. We don't know what goes on behind closed doors, but as Stephanie White said, and as both Sophie Cunningham and Caitlin Clark said, they've been 10 toes down. They've been united, even if the outside noise tries to let you think otherwise. What I do want to comment on, Adam, and I explained this to some of my friends in the WNBA circles who said, I don't know why the internet is so mad at Stephanie White after her post-game comments Saturday, in which she was asked about the flagrant foul that was assessed on Dejanay Carrington. And she said, it's a basketball play, but it's a flagrant foul. But I know what's in Dejanay's heart, and I've coached her, and she's a great kid, and like, she didn't mean it, basically. But what she never said, and this is where it stinks that optics have to come into play, but we cover all sports here on Game Night on ESPN Radio. We see this happen in the other four professional leagues that the WNBA believes they are the fifth, and so you got to play by those same rules. If Stephanie White had said, after she said DeJounay Carrington, I think it was a basketball play, even though DeJounay Carrington

0: and has now gotten flagged for 3 flagrants in the last year for chase down. So you would think maybe she would learn at some point in time that that's probably not part of her game, but I digress. If Stephanie White had just said, look, I understand Dejanay didn't intend to do that, but I'm proud of Sophie that she did not respond. She stood her ground, and I'm even more proud of KK Timpson, who immediately grabbed her teammate and prevented any sort of scuffle. I'm proud of our players that stayed on the bench, did not enter the field of play. If she had framed it that way, Adam, that is what we like to call in the NFL protecting the team. That is protecting the brand. That is showing that you support your players, even if you are suggesting that, look, it's a basketball play. And I know that that is a simple twist of her words, but I can assure you, having covered the NFL for the better part of the last decade, that protecting the team is something that not only matters to people inside of a building, but it matters to the fans. And not that Stephanie White, as she said, should be trying to play to the fans, even though, as Caitlin Clark said, they apparently still booed her and they weren't very happy about that. But what you need to understand is the words that Caitlin Clark spoke are a byproduct of years of having to wear this heavy crown, of having to play to the optics, of having to listen to both the W and women's college basketball, but the fans and also the stakeholders involved and the sponsors. It stinks, but guess what? This is your job. You're the head coach of the Indiana Fever, and you can get upset. And I'm sure that, again, some of this was also fueled by the Sophie Cunningham of it all, extracurriculars away from the basketball. And a lot of this just came out at once. She's human. Caitlin Clark said it. Sophie Cunningham said it. It's fine. But in terms of why there was backlash Saturday, it is because, Adam, the mainstream sports fan has come to the WNBA, and the mainstream sports fan expects the coach, if only for lip service, to say, I stand with my player. And that never came out of her mouth on Saturday.
1: The irony, too, of why the mainstream sports fan has come to the WNBA is that its star player is that player. You know, and obviously, as you said, I do think there has been, whether she should have carried herself differently or used a different tone or used different words, as you said, I do think the point about the culmination of all of it and, you know, the non-stop, like, and in such different ways, too. Like, the Carrington thing, that was one thing. But the Caitlin Clark thing has been going on for years. Non-stop, every day. Sophie Cunningham, it's constant this year. And we're not even talking about a player nearly of the caliber of Caitlin Clark. You know, and at a certain point, and we say this in any sport, right? But to, you know, to go from WNBA to NBA, we say this about role players in the NBA. At a certain point, the player is not as good to be worth all of the distractions that surround them. Do you believe that, and this is a whole other larger point, like, do we think that Sophie Cunningham is going to be a member of the Indiana Fever next year?
0: To be determined. No, to be determined. You know, she's got a brand big enough. My husband said it to me tonight. She's got a brand big enough. She could go to any other team in the league if she wanted to.
1: Sure, without a doubt. And so
0: that doesn't mean that she's a number one option, by the way. That just means her brand suggests she could.
1: Yeah. No, if people are tuning in, following, buying jerseys, you know, paying attention to what's happening on social media, all of it, then by all means. But yeah, if you're talking about who can actually play the game at the highest levels, that's the other person that we heard from after the coach there. And she's done a hell of a job carrying herself, you know, really dating back to Iowa, let alone what's happened in the WNBA as a pro. And it doesn't change. It doesn't waver. There's never been a moment where she's lost her cool that I can remember. I don't think it's happened. And, you know, for the coach to, some of that sometimes is, you know, yourself letting loose. Some of it is on behalf of the player because the player can't. That comes into play as well. But, yeah, at a certain, and obviously an established coach, a coach of the year a couple of years ago, you know, it's not like Stephanie White's losing her job, but this is a team that is in the mix to win the championship, and they got to figure out a way to block everything out.
0: He's Adam Kaufman. I'm Mia O'Brien. Coming up, we show Adam what it means to go all the way up on game night on ESPN Radio.
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0: 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We are presented by Progressive Insurance. Mia O'Brien, Adam Kaufman. Adam's first time joining us for a little segment that we're going to get to here in just a second, because it is that time of the evening in which we show love to the ones who deserve it, and it goes a little something, as my friend Q Myers likes to say, like this.
1: We're showing love to the ones that deserve it.

0: host.
1: Party foul. Trying to do my best Q Myers out here. That's producer Renee. You. Producer
0: That's
1: Justin.
0: Flagrant.
1: That is very much a flagrant on me. You can eject me just like Dejanay Carrington from Saturday's game. let's start on the diamond, boys. Let's begin out there. Was this game in San Diego? Good grief. The Brewers are supposed to be the best team in baseball. They sure didn't look like it tonight.
2: Here's the 1-0 pitch. Hit hard in the air, deep to left field. Chirrios back. He turns to watch. This one gonna go! Luis Ranjifo! His first career grand slam! And it puts the Pods ahead 5-0 here in the second.
3: Nothing can stop me. I'm all the way up.
1: Gotcha.
4: See, I did it now. I'm just following the lead.
1: Some of this production is new in our defense. We have added some more bells and whistles. Go ahead, Adam.
4: What did Stephanie White say? If you don't like it, you can go to hell. Unbelievable, that grand slam. Listen, I was at a Padres game only a few days ago, and they lost to the Houston Astros, and they haven't lost since. That's 4 in a row for San Diego. They just had to get me out of town.
1: Hey, Adam may be the good luck charm for San Diego. Maybe he's also the good luck charm for, I don't know if you've been in Florida recently or the West Coast, Adam, but perhaps for the Rays?
5: There's a ball drilled in the air to deep left off the bat of Taylor Walls. This has a chance to the wall. Gone! Taylor Walls has hit two homers in one game. He didn't have any this year. And the Rays now lead by a score of 7-2.
3: Nothing can stop me. I'm all the way up.
4: 620 WDAE. Walls and Tampa, they're just destroying teams. This is 8 in a row now for the Rays. 6-game lead on the Yankees in the AL East. And at what point do we believe that the Rays might be the team to beat in a wide-open American League?
1: Producer Renee is shaking his head, but even when they lost out on the Tarek
4: Skubal...
1: Listen, they lost out on the Tarek Skubal sweepstakes to their former front office executive and Adam Friedman, of course, now at the Los Angeles Dodgers, but the Rays still made plenty of moves to fortify that rotation and that roster at the deadline. New ownership! Already mentioned it once on this program. I'm going to say it again. These are not your grandmother's Tampa Bay Rays. Unfortunately, these are your grandmother's New York Mets.
6: Drake Baldwin, average lead at first base. McDermott, Friday brings the 2-1 pitch, and that's crushed to deep right. Here comes the second hit of the game. That is knocked out by Olsen. Into the chop house, it's a 2-run home run, and the Braves have a 4-0 lead in the eighth.
3: Nothing can stop me, I'm all the way up.
4: 680 The Fan, you remember when the Phillies fired their manager, turned things around, the Red Sox fired their manager, turned things around, the Mets fired their manager, and it's just same old Mets. nothing changes. 19.5 back in the East, season's over, it's ugly. The Braves, their run differential is plus 121. That is the third best in the majors, largely because of a dude like Olsen who feels like he homers every day.
1: Don't look now, the Atlanta Braves now have an 8.5 game lead over the Philadelphia Phillies. And that lead over the rest of the pack continues to grow after this result in our nation's capital.
7: The pitch. He swings, hits one in the air, deep left, racing back Pinckney. He looks up. It's gone! Line drive, home run to left for Alex Bregman, his 13th. And the Cubs add some insurance. It's now 7-4 over the Nationals here in the sixth.
3: Nothing can stop me. I'm all the way up.
4: Thanks to the Cubs Radio Network. I don't think they're going to win the World Series, but there is no more fascinating team in baseball this year to me than the Chicago Cubs in terms of just being Jekyll and Hyde. Multiple 10-game winning streaks, a 10-game losing streak, and now 8-2 over the last 10, 20 games over 500.
1: I don't know. I do think that this next team might be able to give them a run for the money, the hottest team in the month of July, but now losers of four straight.
8: 0-2. Strunk's on a line, deep left field. Fair ball into the corner. Around third, Smith, he'll score. Jimenez meets the stop sign at third. RBI double, Miles Straw. And the Blue Jays get the add-on run. 5-3 in the bottom of the eighth inning.
3: Nothing can stop me. I'm all the way up.
4: That courtesy of Sportsnet 590, The Fan. It is weird. The Red Sox, it took 30 games to lose three games. And now it's taken four to lose four. The offense has completely disappeared. It's not the pitching necessarily. It is the offense. But, you know, getting a little healthier. We'll see.
1: And
4: Rushman made his debut today.
1: That's true. Didn't do anything. Off the 10-day IL, which is obviously a good thing to see. In the words of Susan Wallman, Adam Kaufman, you can't predict baseball. And speaking of Susan.
0: It's sharply in through for a base hit. Garcia scores. Here comes Chisholm. He'll score. They throw behind the runner at second. Jones is back. It's a big two-run single for Ryan McMahon. And the Yankees lead 2-1.
3: Nothing can stop me. I'm all the way up.
4: That's Michael Kay on the Yes Network, but in the words of John Sterling, who's retired, that's baseball, Susan. Yankees, 4-1 winners. Big comeback. Four late runs, and it's the only reason Renee hasn't stopped smiling.
1: Look at
9: We're
1: him.
9: Happy here.
1: He's just so happy back in Bristol, holding down the fort for us. He's also going to be happy with this result as we flip it over to the hardwood and head out to the land of Q Myers and Studio Q in Las Vegas.
10: Quality down the stretch is going to be key for the Aces.
11: Decision making will be crucial, and Asia Wilson's feeling it. The recently turned 30-year-old playing like a youngster out there. And a timeout called by Washington.
3: Nothing can stop me. I'm all the way up.
4: WNBA League Pass with that call. Playing like a youngster. Asia Wilson is the MVP favorite. She's not turning back the clock. This is unbelievable. This entire career that we have seen out of Asia Wilson. You want to, for all the Caitlin Clark praise, you want to talk about accomplished female basketball players.
1: Speaking of Caitlin Clark, before we get out of here.
12: Clark again. Caitlin Clark about 30 feet out on that one. Here's Clark behind the back. Step back. Jumper is silky. 20 points for Caitlin Clark.
3: Nothing can stop me. I'm all the way up.
4: We saved the best for last. That call on ESPN. How good is she? Nice win by Indiana.
1: Three-level score. She's added that little little lean-in when she bounces it off the window. Chef's kiss. Caitlin Clark, 22 points. Kelsey Mitchell, 28. The Fever, big time winners at Gainbridge Fieldhouse over the New York Liberty. He's Adam Kaufman. I'm Mia O'Brien. Coming up, SportsCenter all night. 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
21: 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He's got his first Red Sox hit.
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24: 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Let's take it to the West Coast to get started. Rays, Athletics. Rays going for 8 straight. Longest active win streak in baseball. The only team having a better season right now is the Brewers. Rays with the second-best record in the league behind Milwaukee. They lead the Yankees by 6 games in the AL East. ESPN Analytics says 76% chance to win the division and be the number one seed in the American League. The A's, tough sledding, man. 25 games under 500. Just 2 wins in their last 10 and nowhere near the cut line for the wild card. The Rays, they wasted no time getting on the board here in the first.
20: Swinging on, drive in the air, deep to center field. Volpe back, turned around, at the wall, looking up, and Junior's gone La Maxima for the 35th time. He's now tied for the major league lead in home runs with Yordan Alvarez, and the Rays break out on top early. It's 2-0 Tampa Bay in the first.
24: 620 WDAE, that was now the third player all time with consecutive 35 home run seasons at the age of 23 or younger. So we move ahead to the top of the fourth. Rays lead 3-0.
20: In the Capitals, the ball driven on a line to deep right by Taylor Walls. This is headed way back and gone. Taylor Walls with his first home run this year. And the guy who has the most home runs on the team is the first guy out to greet him, Junior Caminero. It's 5-0 Tampa Bay in the fourth.
24: And don't go too far. We move ahead just 2 innings. This will sound familiar.
20: There's a ball drilled in the air to deep left off the bat of Taylor Walls. This has a chance to the wall. Gone! Taylor Walls has hit 2 homers in 1 game. He didn't have any this year. And the Rays now lead by a score of 7-2.
24: And the Rays, they weren't done yet. They played 2 in the 7th, 3 more in the 8th. And Tampa Bay wins this one with ease. 12-4 extends the league's longest win streak to 8 games. For the Rays, 6 home runs ties a franchise record. 10-plus runs in consecutive games within a series since April 8th to 9th, 2023 versus the Athletics. And for Tampa, Nick Martinez, second career complete game. The Athletics, they've now lost 11 of their last 13 games. Red Sox, Blue Jays. Red Sox are 8 games back from the Rays for the AL East lead. They're 2 games back from the Yankees for the first AL wildcard spot. And June 24th, the inflection point for Boston's season. They were 15.5 back and way below the cut line for the wild card. ESPN Analytics now gives them a 95% chance to make the playoffs. However, they're on a 3-game losing streak coming into this after the previous 9-game win streak. Big story tonight, though, newly acquired catcher Adley Rutschman making his Sox debut. Rutschman came over from the Orioles at the trade deadline, and he's in to face the Blue Jays. Toronto, they're 3.5 back from the Rangers for the third and final AL wildcard spot. It did not take Rutschman long to get going tonight in the third.
2: 3-2. Massa runs again from first as he sets at the belt. He throws, and Adley swings and chops one up the middle. Got a chance to shoot through. Backhanded at second. Throw to first. Not in time. Adley beats it out. He's got his first Red Sox hit. An infield single to second base on a bouncer. And the Red Sox keep it going with 2 on and 2 out.
24: 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So Rutschman officially on the stat sheet for Boston. And this one was back and forth the rest of the way. We jump to the 8th. Blue Jays lead 4-3.
5: 0-2.
20: Strunk's on a line deep left field. Fair ball into the corner. Around third, Smith, he'll score. Jimenez meets the stop sign at third. RBI double, Miles Straw. And the Blue Jays get the add-on run. 5-3 in the bottom of the 8th inning.
24: Sportsnet 590 The Fan, and that would be enough. Blue Jays grab the win here 5-3. They improved to 8-3 versus the Red Sox this season, just 9-15 versus all other AL East opponents. The Red Sox, 4th straight loss now, tied for the second longest losing streak this season. Adley Rutschman, he's the first Red Sox player to reach base safely 3 times in their team debut since Justin Turner did so back on March 30th, 2023. Pirates Marlins in Miami. Paul Skeens on the hill for Pittsburgh. Tough sledding for the All-Star, though. Pirates have lost 12 of his last 15 starts. Skeens, he now has a 5.2 ERA over that span, his worst ERA over any 15-game span of his career. Pirates sit 6 games back of the Phillies for the 3rd wildcard spot in the National League, so a chance. They need to stack some dubs, though. Marlins, 3.5 back of the Phillies for that final wild card spot. We enter the bottom of the 3rd, no score, and the Marlins at the plate.
6: In 12 years, Esteri Ruiz, high fly ball, deep to left field, back under the warning track, goes Reynolds looking up, it's gone. Esteri Ruiz tees off on Paul Skeens.
7: Forget about it.
6: His 6th home run of the season. There will be no shutout, and the Marlins lead 1-0.
24: 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Stayed that way for 2 more innings. Bottom of the 5th, Miami again at the dish.
8: Now the pitch. Swing, fly ball, blasted out to deep left field. And it will be caught by Reynolds, leaping over the wall. Another home run robbery for Brian Reynolds of the Pirates. How does he do it?
24: Sports Radio 93.7 The Fan. Marlins would get another, and that second run turned into insurance. They get the win 2-0. The Marlins, it's their 12th shutout win this season. That's tied for the 3rd most in baseball. The Pirates, 12th shutout loss this season, tied for the 2nd most with the Mets, who have the most at 13. Paul Skeens, tough day. Pirates have lost 13 of his last 16 starts, 4th consecutive start with less than 6 innings pitched. Skeens threw just 65 pitches. That's his 3rd fewest in an outing this season. His average fastball velocity was 95.7 miles per hour. That is the lowest in a game in his career. SportsCenter All Night, ESPN Radio, getting late in the regular season in the W. Liberty Fever on ESPN Tuesday night. This one had all the vibes going into it. And speaking of going into it, Fever head coach Stephanie White met with the media before the game and addressed some recent criticism.
25: 10 toes down all the time. All the time. They know that. It's a shame that we can't have an opportunity to talk about what great basketball they're playing. Because they play. The hate, the fear-mongering, the divisiveness, the stuff that's trying to hijack our league will not win. It won't win. We are united. We are connected. We will not be divided. Every day these women put their ass on the line. Every day. When they go low, we go high. Love will win. Grace will win. Humility will win. And kindness will win. I stand by them. I will always stand by them. Everybody else can go to hell.
24: So White with some strong comments there, clearly speaking from the heart. Let's talk about the great basketball they are playing. Both the Fever and Liberty are among just four teams in the league averaging more than 90 points per game this season, and both have postseason aspirations. They feature three of the top four scorers in the league, and it was really a matchup of the duos. Liberty have Brianna Stewart and Sabrina Ionescu. Fever have Kelsey Mitchell and Caitlin Clark. And who else to get the scoring started?
0: Pauline Aste, the quickness for New York Liberty, gets the assignment on Caitlin Clark.
23: Clark sheds her, fires, and hits! A silky start for Caitlin Clark.
24: And this was tight in the first quarter. The second looked different, though, as the Fever started pulling away.
23: Clark, again! Caitlin Clark, about 30 feet out on that one.
24: And the Fever took a 64-46 lead into the locker room at the break. And the scoring would continue in the second half from, you guessed it.
23: Here's Clark behind the back. Step back. Jumper is silky. 20 points for Caitlin Clark.
24: And New York was able to put together a small rally in the fourth, but it wasn't enough. Fever win it 106-92. The Fever, it's their 15th 100-point game this season. Extends the single-season WNBA record. And check out some of these stats. Kelsey Mitchell, game-high 28 points. 18th 25-point game this season. Fourth most in a season in WNBA history. It was her sixth straight 25-point game. It's tied for the third longest streak in WNBA history. Caitlin Clark, 22 points. Ninth game this season with 20 points and 10 assists. Most in a season in WNBA history. Mitchell and Clark combined 566 points over the last 11 games. Most by any duo over an 11-game span in WNBA history. And Aaliyah Boston, 19 points. Clark, Mitchell, and Boston joined ESPN's Holly Rowe after the game.
23: Holly Rowe has a smorgasbord of guests over there, the big three for Indiana.
3: Well, the big three continue to show up and do big things. I want to start with Caitlin because you were hitting shots over 6'11 Honshu, over Brianna Stewart, who has a 7'1 wingspan. How were you getting your range and rhythm early in this game?
5: Well, to be honest, when I have a taller defender, I think it almost maybe helps me. It makes me have a good arch on my shot. Sometimes it's a little more flat when I don't have a tall defender. So, I don't know, maybe it helps me a little bit. But we just played with great pace in the first half. And obviously, it helps when you shoot the ball the way we did tonight.
3: Yeah, it was epic. You got into rhythm in the second half. Your three-point shot continues to impress. How did you get in on the three-point party here?
5: I think just taking my shots with confidence. I think in the first half, I gave up probably two or three that I probably should have taken. So coming into the second half, I just shot it.
3: All right, we talked about your incredible first half offensively, but I want to give you some props for your defense in the second half, your footwork, fighting through screens. How were you so aggressive on both ends tonight?
5: Oh, we want them people that can do both things, play both ends of the ball, and I know Steph and BJ going to make sure that we're going to do it, so I got to do it.
3: All right, another big win, another 100-point win. How does the rhythm continue to build with this group?
5: I think we just got to keep going. We have another big one at home on Friday, and then we go on a two-week road trip. So take it game by game. Our August is really tough. We play a lot of the top teams in the league, so we're going to see what we're made of, and that's what's going to make you ready for the playoffs.
3: Thank you so much, ladies. Thank you.
5: Thank you.
24: And from there, Caitlin Clark took the podium after the game, where she defended her head coach's pregame comments.
5: I think our world is just like, we love to hate. We love to divide. Like, that's all we want to do. Like, nobody wants to see each other succeed. And I think that's a really painful thing for myself to watch. I feel like we need to do a better job at uplifting each other. And I can assure you there was no way we were losing this game tonight. And I told her that before the game. Like, there was no way we were losing this game for her. And, you know, it's tough. Like, that's my head coach. Like, I hated that our fans booed her before the game. That made me a little sick, to be honest. And you can disagree and this and that, and I get it. It's professional sports. People are going to boo. But, like, at the end of the day, that's our head coach, and we're going to ride for her, and we're always going to have our back, and that's never going to tear our locker room apart. So I just love her and I feel for her because I know it can be a lot at times, and she does a great job a lot of times blocking it out, but there's other moments where it can get under your skin, and that's just being human and that's just life. Like, there are tough days and there are tough moments, but just proud of our group. Like, I think we showed like what we're all about tonight. Like, we came out, we had fun, we shared the ball, and you know, we played with joy and a smile on our face, and to be honest, we really just did it for her, and we did it for each other and the girls in our locker room.
24: Fever hosts the Wings on Friday night. Liberty will try to get back on track against the Sparks on Thursday. Mystics aces. Mystics on a 7-game win streak, longest active streak in the WNBA, and one shy of tying their longest within a season in franchise history. Asia Wilson, Chelsea Gray, and Jackie Young not on the injury report after missing Sunday's game. And we move all the way to the fourth quarter.
1: Quality down the stretch is going to be key for the aces.
4: Decision making will be crucial, and Asia Wilson's feeling it. The recently turned 30-year-old playing like a youngster out there. And a timeout called by Washington.
24: WNBA League Pass, and the Aces win this one 86-76. It's the 14th double-digit win for them this season, tied for the most in the WNBA. SportsCenter All Night, ESPN Radio, mid-August. NFL training camps in full swing. Position battles going in all 32 camps. Minnesota named Kyler Murray their starting quarterback on Tuesday, and Vikings head coach Kevin O'Connell spoke after practice about what he's seen from Murray.
10: There's moments in time where you know there's comfort from Kyler in the scheme. He had some really high completion days where, you know, he was able to show some really, really good understanding of just putting the ball in play, playing with great timing, rhythm. As you continue to look at the body of work through really through those 10 days, you know, what jumped out is what could be.
24: Vikings hoping Murray can get back to form after the injury last season. The ability speaks for itself. Played in 87 games in the NFL, and he's one of three players with 20,000 pass yards and 3,000 rush yards to this point. The other two, Josh Allen and Cam Newton. So some good company. ESPN Vikings reporter Kevin Seifert joined game night with more on the decision, including, this really isn't that surprising.
11: The minute Kyler Murray signed a contract here, I believe it was March 12th. It was basically like the first or second day of free agency. This was pretty much inevitable. You don't sign a Kyler Murray to be a backup. And I think that J.J. McCarthy was the starter here for 10 games last year, played poorly for many of them. And if you wanted J.J. McCarthy to be your starter, you don't go out and sign a Kyler Murray. And if you want Kyler Murray to be your starter, you sign him. And so it was going to be a tremendous upset all along if J.J. McCarthy had been the starter. And so today's news in a lot of ways was pretty much inevitable.
24: So that's Murray. What about McCarthy? Could go a couple of ways for him. Our own Ian Fitzsimmons thinks it might be time for some other franchises to take a long look at the young QB, and he shared this on Amber and Ian.
12: If you're a team that had a high grade on J.J. McCarthy, and now that Kyler Murray's been named the starter, I would be pursuing J.J. McCarthy because he could be the next Baker Mayfield. He could be the next, you know, Sam Darnold. This dude has immense talent.
24: Yes, he does, and we've seen that since he was winning titles back at Michigan, so some wise words there from Ian. Vikings travel to face the Giants in their first preseason game on Saturday, and they open their season week one at home against the Packers. Mariners in the Bronx and much more. That next, SportsCenter All Night continues. It's ESPN Radio.
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1: 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Chris Burnett with you here on SportsCenter all night. How about some basketball in August? Hasn't been that long since the New York Knicks claimed their first NBA championship since 1973. 58 days to be exact. No rest for the weary, though. On Tuesday, the NBA released its opening night slate and its Christmas Day slate. And how about this one? Opening night, we get LeBron James and the 76ers in Madison Square Garden to face the Knicks as they hoist the banner and dish out the rings. And it's not just opening night either. The league appears to have sent a message. LeBron, it's still his league. Evan Cohen on Unsportsmanlike.
2: As much as we could all sit here and rightfully praise Victor Wembanyama's insane success this early in his career, same with Anthony Edwards, who's been to two conference finals already. The face of the NBA, by far, is LeBron James. He's on opening night in that prime slot game against the Knicks ring ceremony. He's on Christmas against the team he just left. And the first week of our games on ABC ESPN, who was his first home game against? The Cleveland Cavaliers, the city that he's most associated with, where he's from in Akron. LeBron James is by far and away, still in 2026, 23 years after he was drafted, the face of the NBA.
1: And why not? LeBron against New York, against LA, against Cleveland. That's must-see stuff. And what better than to do it in his final go-around? LeBron in New York on opening night, October 20th. Tip-off is 7 p.m. Eastern time. SportsCenter All Night, ESPN Radio. Back to the diamond. Mariners-Yankees in the Bronx for Game 1 of this series. Yankees have won four straight series against the Mariners. The last time the Mariners won a series against the Stripes was in August of 2022. The Yankees are six games back of the Rays in the AL East, but in control of the top wild card spot in the American League. The Mariners, they've lost four straight games, longest losing streak in the league, and scored two or fewer runs in each game. This is an old-fashioned pitcher's duel through the first five innings, and we pick it up in the seventh. Mariners lead at the time, 1-0.
3: Hit sharply and through for a base hit. Garcia scores. Here comes Chisholm. He'll score. They throw behind the runner at second. Jones is back. It's a big two-run single for Ryan McMahon. And the Yankees lead 2-1.
1: That from Yes Network. Yankees were 1-for-5 with runners in scoring position in this game before that base hit. So same inning. Yankees still at the plate.
3: Ground ball. Base hit through the left side. Jones scores. Here comes McMahon. Here's the throw. It's cut off. It's a two-run single by Grisham, and the Yankees lead 4-1.
1: So four move across, and the Yankees need just the bottom half of that inning to get it done, and they win it 4-1. They've now won three of their last four games. All three wins have been comebacks. The Mariners, their fifth straight loss, and they've scored two or fewer runs in five straight games for the first time since 2018. Brewers-Padres on the West Coast. Brewers, an MLB best record, 74-45 this season, trying to be the first team to 75 wins in Major League Baseball this year. Milwaukee up five games in the NL Central. Wild card implications in this one. Padres are one game back of the Phillies and the Diamondbacks for the NL wild card spot. And San Diego with a hot start here in the second.
4: Here's the 1-0 pitch. Hit hard in the air, deep to left field. Churio's back. He turns to watch. This one going to go. Luis Ranjifo, his first career grand slam. And it puts the Pods ahead 5-0 here in the second.
1: 97.3 The Fan, and you heard it, first career grand slam, and it came versus his former team. So the Padres with a big lead early, and they would add to it in the fifth.
4: 1-0 the pitch. Campisano swings, hits it in the air, deep to left field, way back. This one, gonna go! Luis Campisano hits the Padres' third home run of the night. It's a two-run blast, and 8-1 here in the fifth.
1: And leave it to San Diego to go after more. Three more runs in the sixth. And the Padres run away with this one, 11-2. The Padres, the 11 runs on 17 hits, both their second most this season. The Padres, their fourth straight win to pull into a three-way tie for the final two wild card spots with the D-backs and the Phillies. And the Brewers, it ties their second largest loss this season. Phillies-Cardinals, Phillies one game lead over the Padres for the third NL wild card spot, sent Christopher Sanchez to the bump. He entered having won five straight starts, the longest of his career, and we pick it up in the eighth.
5: One ball, one strike. The pitch on the way. A swing, and there's a fly ball. That's it well to center field. Back to the track, the wall, it's a gun!
6: Cardinal home run, and that's his fifth this year in the majors, giving the Cardinals some breathing room at 2-0.
1: 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For Sanchez, it ends that streak of five winning straight starts. Cowboys-Rams joint practice, that's next. SportsCenter All Night continues. It's ESPN Radio.
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1: The Minnesota Vikings named Kyler Murray their starting quarterback on Tuesday. Coach Kevin O'Connell confirmed. It was the expected conclusion to the team's quarterback competition that saw its share of inconsistent practices leading to the decision. Three-time All-Star catcher Adley Rutschman went 1-for-3 and walked twice in his Red Sox debut Tuesday night as Boston lost its fourth straight 5-3 to the Toronto Blue Jays. And the Tampa Bay Rays win their eighth in a row. They defeat the Athletics 12-4.
2: Nick Martinez offers, and a ground ball to first should end it. With it, Valade. He goes for the bag, and Nick Martinez has just his second career complete game and the first for the Rays in more than a year. Six home runs are more than enough. Tampa Bay is 8-0 on the road trip. A resounding 12-4 win over the A's.
1: 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I'm Chris Burnett. Cowboys-Rams hosted a spirited joint practice on Tuesday. Guys finally got a chance to hit another colored jersey after going against their own for a while now. One of the big questions for this was how the Cowboys' O-line might look against one of the NFL's best, maybe the best, in Myles Garrett. That'll have to wait, though. Garrett did not participate, but the question remains, how has Garrett looked so far? Rams cornerback Trent McDuffie joined the Rich Eisen show to share his take on his teammate, and he kept it real.
3: Like the defensive player of the year. I mean, he's an animal. He's a freak. Just his get off alone. He's like 3 yards in the backfield off of one step. Like everything he's shown so far in camp is everything you expect him to do. And I mean, he's just such a cool dude, getting to know him, getting to know his work ethic and how he's just been able to come into this D-line room and just add to it. You know, like there's really no ego on this team. There's nobody here that's playing this game for themselves. It's all about team first. And he's one of those guys that goes out there and does his job at a high level, but does it in a sense that he wants to make everybody else better. He's not just out there chasing sacks, which is great.
1: So Myles Garrett doing Myles Garrett's thing so far in Los Angeles. It wasn't all good for LA, though. ESPN's Adam Schefter with more on NFL Live regarding another unexpected early exit in practice.
4: Well, you heard Sean McVay say they're not concerned about Myles Garrett. It's just injury management there and being smart and cautious with him. The curious one right now would be Puka Nacua because he did leave the field. Sean McVay was silent about what the injury was, did not comment, and there's been no word from anybody else since that has happened. So, again, nobody knows exactly what that is. Sometimes it means nothing at all. Sometimes it means it's a little something. There has been no update on Puka that we can say to you exactly what the injury is and how long he could miss, if there's any time at all to be missed.
1: So something to monitor there with Nacua. But what about the Cowboys? What's in store for America's team this season? Offense is well covered at this point. Dak's back. Wide receiver room looks good. Early noise is the defense has a chance to be pretty good as well under new defensive coordinator Christian Parker. And that follows last year's trade heard around the world, sending Micah Parsons to Green Bay. Parker's job? Easy to identify. Fix the sacks and the lack of turnovers. Both a Parsons special. But could the Cowboys actually come out ahead here? Is that possible? Mike Golic on ESPN Radio's The Golics.
5: At this point, no, Mike. And I'll tell you why. The defense obviously was bad last year. What were they? They were last in passing yards given up, 23rd in rushed, last in points given up. So you think of the new players they got, Kenny Clark in the Micah trade, Quinnen Williams, Rashawn Gary. None of those players have had double-digit sacks in their careers. None. And Rashawn Gary, who was brought in to sack the

0: season, he traded for Quinnen Williams at the deadline when the Jets had a fire sale, and you saw that that Dallas Cowboys defense took a leap in terms of improvement. And so I think they see him as a foundational piece, a building block for what Christian Parker, their new defensive coordinator, wants to do. They got a lot more big bodies up front, which is philosophically a shift from what the Dallas Cowboys have been for the better part of the 2020s. And so when you have a player like Quinnen Williams that can be as disruptive in the run game and the pass game as he does, it makes life easier for everybody on that unit.
1: That it does. Luckily, we won't have to wait long now to find out. Cowboys at the Giants week one, Super Bowl favorite Rams, they'll host the 49ers. Let's head to sunny Florida. Reigning AFC South champs, the Jacksonville Jaguars, home to second-year head coach Liam Cohen and star quarterback Trevor Lawrence. The Jags finished an impressive 13-4 in Cohen's first season at the helm, en route to winning the division. The loss to the Bills in the wild card round in the playoffs, that wasn't good enough, though. Mike Golic Jr. weighed in Tuesday with his take on the Golics and the Jags' lofty expectations.
2: Coming out of college,
3: yeah,
2: one of the best players that you've ever seen at that position. What he did at Clemson was otherworldly. And what he did the back half of last season, again, the stats that Mina provided. Third in EPA per dropback in the second half of the season. Fifth in QBR. Fifth in success rate. Tied for first in explosive play rate. Like, once Jakobi Meyers came into the lineup, him, Brian Thomas Jr., Parker Washington, that group started to do the things you believe they're capable of. And you hear good things about Brian Thomas Jr., who's a guy they need to continue to take the top off defenses. I want to believe, I maybe stop short of the belief that Mina and Ben have, but I do believe that Liam Cohen in particular, like we've seen from him at pretty much every spot he's been at, is best positioned to get that out of him.
1: So Lawrence has the weapons on the offense. Brian Thomas Jr. needs to be a threat all season, as Golic said there. Then there's two-way star Travis Hunter. Head coach Liam Cohen with his thoughts on Hunter's camp so far.
4: I mean, the play they made the other day and Trevor scrambled and threw it in the middle. The play was dead. He was sacked. But Travis just came out of nowhere and makes the play. Like I can't coach it. And so I think the length, the anticipation on defense, we got him today on the one. But, like, you know, when you have length and anticipation and have a good feel for routes, I think that, you know, the playmaking, getting your hands on balls, or just denying the ball with good coverage, like, that's a win in itself that I think it goes a little bit unnoticed from corners. Is like, yeah, when they don't get a lot of work, it's probably because they're doing their job and doing it at a high level. So I've been pleased with them.
1: All right, so length, anticipation, feel for the game, sounds like an all pro. Certainly something to be pleased with. ESPN analytics gives the Jags the second best chance to win the division behind Houston and a 50-50 shot to make the playoffs. So let's go north, way up north to the border to check in on Buffalo. New stadium, new feel, same QB though, and same pressure. Bills get past the wild card round in the playoffs last year with that win over Jacksonville, but like the Jags, that wasn't good enough. Bills have to make the playoffs and Allen has to perform this season. And the pressure, it's a privilege. Well, Buffalo is privileged, and our Dan Graziano on GetUp has more.
5: The coach that was there for 9 years and took them to the playoffs 8 times in 9 years after 17 years when they didn't go at all before he got there, went to the second round last year, lost in overtime, and got fired. Now, if you're not under pressure to follow that, I don't know who is. And I mean, to me, the Buffalo Bills organization has said to the locker room, to anybody who's listening, second round of the playoffs not good enough anymore. We need to elevate. And they're saying that Joe Brady is the guy that can elevate them beyond where Sean McDermott did. I think it's a big risk that they're taking, but it does put a lot of pressure on Joe Brady. As much fun as Josh wants to have, and I'm sure they're having fun in camp, when it comes time to December and January, they're under a lot of pressure to perform.
1: Well, the Bills are used to the microscope, and they'll be under it once again. Allen for sure. Be quite a scene for Buffalo's first game at Highmark Stadium. Thursday night of week two, they'll host the Lions. Back to the southeast, this time to Hotlanta. QB Tua Tagovailoa appears to be settling into the Falcons' offense. Tua recently admitted it was taking some time to transition from the Dolphins system, and he spoke after practice on Tuesday with more.
6: With the walkthroughs and being able to, I guess, get my feet under myself from the first couple days of missing training camp, feeling comfortable with the system, but it's a day in and day out kind of thing where I got to continue to study it. There's some things that, you know, terminology wise that we had in mind.

0: Miami that we have here that I still got to get out. And so those are the things that I'm working through.
1: Sounds normal. New system. Takes some reps. The QB battle continues, but in the event it is Tua, Falcons need him to reach his potential if they're going to make a run of any kind this season. Atlanta was 14th in the league in total offense a year ago, and they're hoping this year's QB can make a difference. Chris Burnett with you here on SportsCenter All Night. Back to baseball. Royals-Dodgers wrapped up just a bit ago. Last night, it was Tarek Skubal making his home debut for L.A. Tonight, Blake Snell comes off the I.L. The two-time Cy Young winner gets just his second start on the mound this season, his first since May 9th. He opened the season on the IL as well. The Royals, way back in the wild card race and even further back in the division. We'll pick this one up in the fifth.
2: Here comes the 0-2. Swung on and missed. He struck him out. Elevated the fastball. And Isbell down on strikes for the second time. 10 strikeouts for Blake Snell.
1: AM 570 LA Sports, and this one needed extras. We'll move ahead to the 10th with the score knotted at 4 runs apiece.
2: 2-2 pitch to Muncy from Lucas Irsay. Swings, and this ball game is over. Line drive, right center field, base hit, Dodgers win it 5-4, and a walk-off hit. Sixth time this year, the Dodgers have walked it off.
1: And there you have it. They walk it off. It's the 5-4 win, and that wraps it up in L.A. Cubs-Nationals. Cubs, they're doing pretty good. Won 6 of their last 7, second in the NL Central. Currently occupy the first spot in the NL wildcard race, and they've won 8 straight road series. Last time they won 9 straight, 1912. Yes, historical context on that would be the same year the Titanic sank. So it's been a while. The Nationals have won 3 straight games after going 1-8 in their previous 9. And in the 6th, it's the Cubs at the plate.
3: The pitch. He swings, hits one in the air. Deep left, racing back Pinckney. He looks up. It's gone! Line drive, home run to left for Alex Bregman, his 13th. And the Cubs add some insurance. It's now 7-4 over the Nationals here in the 6th.
1: That Cubs radio network there, 30th multi-hit game this season for him. He had 29 all last season with the Red Sox, and the Cubs go on to win it 8-6. They've won 7 of their last 8 games and 4 straight wins in road series openers. C.J. Abrams for Washington tied for the most RBI at 91 in a season by a primary shortstop in Nationals history, that with Ian Desmond from 2014. Mets Braves. It was bad for the Mets for a lot of the season. Lately, been better, 6-1 in their last 7. Unfortunately, the climb to the postseason is steep, and the Mets, they just need wins, and a bunch of them. The Braves remain in control of their own destiny, first in the NL East, but just 4-7 against the Mets this season. They're 21-6 against the rest of the NL East combined. This one was 0-0 until the 5th, when Atlanta got on the board, and the Braves enter the 8th up 2-0.
4: Drake Baldwin, average lead at first base. McDermott, righty brings the 2-1 pitch, and that's crushed to deep right. Here comes the second hit of the game, and is knocked out by Olsen. Into the chop house, it's a 2-run home run, and the Braves have a 4-0 lead in the 8th.
1: 680, the Fan, fourth career 35 home run season for Olsen, and you can put a bow on that one. Braves win 4-0. They've won 10 of their last 11 home games, best home game record in the span since July 22nd. And the Mets, their 13th shutout loss this season, most in baseball. Guardians Tigers battle for a wild card spot here in the American League. Tigers 1.5 back of that final spot. The Guardians 2 games back. Guardians haven't lost to the Tigers yet this season. They've played 6 times. The Tigers grabbed an early 1-0 lead here, but Cleveland got it right back to keep it tied at 1. And we enter the bottom of the 7th. Tigers are up 4-3.
5: Line drive, base hit into center for McGonigal. McKinstry crosses home plate. Tigers playing a little small ball. And then Kevin McGonigal delivers again, third RBI of the night. 6-2 Tigers.
1: 97.1, the ticket. McGonigal tied a career-high 3 RBI, hitting 409 in the last 5 games. Cleveland scored 2 in the remaining frames, but Detroit, they get the win 6-4. The Tigers snap a 6-game losing streak against the Guardians, and they've won 3 straight and 8 of their last 10. The Guardians, they've lost 3 straight and 6 of their last 7. Orioles Twins, another tight battle right now in the AL wild card race. Orioles are 3 games back. Twins, they're just 1.5 out of the final wild card spot in the second.
6: Pauline Asti, the
7: This is crushed. Deep center field. This one's way back there, and that will make it to the bullpen. Oh, what a shot over the bullpen from Christian Encarnacion Strand. 5-1 Baltimore. That must have gone 450 feet.
1: WBAL, and that, in fact, was in the third inning. All the scoring here in the early innings. The Twins got one back, but Baltimore wins it 5-2. Pete Alonso, 3-for-4 with a home run, 3 home runs over his last 3 games, and the Twins have now lost 3 of their last 4 games. We're half a game back of the third wild card spot prior to that skid. More in the W and the Diamond when SportsCenter All Night continues. 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
0: Number five.
1: The Cubs won in Washington tonight, and Alex Bregman's home run in the seventh put them up by three. The Cubs radio network has the call.
4: The pitch. He swings, hits one in the air. Deep left, racing back Pinckney. He looks up. It's gone! Line drive, home run to left for Alex Bregman, his 13th. And the Cubs add some insurance. It's now 7-4 over the Nationals here in the sixth.
0: Number four.
1: The Blue Jays have taken the first two games in their series with the Red Sox, and Miles Straw's double gave them the insurance they needed in the eighth. Sportsnet 590 The Fan has the call.
5: 0-2.
6: Strokes on a line deep left field. Fair ball into the corner. Around third, Smith, he'll score. Jimenez meets the stop sign at third. RBI double Miles Straw, and the Blue Jays get the add-on run. 5-3 in the bottom of the eighth inning.
0: Number three.
1: The Cardinals beat the Phillies, and Everson Pereira had a great catch in the fifth. The Cardinals radio network has the call.
7: Here's a ball that's hit in the air. Center field hit well. Pereira back to the wall. He jumps, and Pereira made the play against the wall. Out by the Bet365 sign, and he was pumped after making that one and taking a seat on the warning track.
0: Number two.
1: The Padres got off to a fast start against the Brewers thanks to a grand slam in the second. 97.3, The Fan has the call.
7: Here's the 1-0 pitch, hit hard in the air, deep to left field. Chirio's back, he turns to watch. This one gonna go! Luis Ranjifo, his first career grand slam. And it puts the Pods ahead 5-0 here in the second.
0: Number one.
1: In Miami, the Pirates lost to the Marlins but did have the play of the night as Brian Reynolds robbed Griffin Conine of a two-run homer. 93.7, The Fan has the call.
8: The pitch. Swing, fly ball, blasted out to deep left field. And it will be caught by Reynolds, leaping over the wall. Another home run robbery for Brian Reynolds and the Pirates. How does he do it?
1: And the Marlins win that one 2-0. For the Marlins, it's their 12th shutout win this season, tied for the third most in Major League Baseball. And the Pirates, their 12th shutout loss this year. SportsCenter All Night, ESPN Radio. Back to the W, Mercury Sparks. Mercury's Kelsey Plum ruled out due to a lower leg injury. It would have been the first game for her since being traded. The Sparks, they're allowing over 93 points per game this season, second most by any team. In this one, we will move all the way to the fourth quarter.
9: Despite that slow shooting start for her, scoreless in the first quarter, and that three bounces in from Brochon. She's now continuing her career night. She's got 20 friendly fouls.
1: That from WNBA League Pass, and the Mercury would win this one 94-87. They are 5-4 in their last nine games after starting the season just 8-18. They have split the season series with the Sparks 2-2, with all four games being won by the road team. The Sparks now 5-11 at home this season. That is tied for the worst in the WNBA with the Storm and is their fourth straight home loss. SportsCenter All Night, ESPN Radio. More at the ballpark. Rangers, Angels. Rangers won five of their last six games, remain a half game behind the Astros for the AL West lead, and we will pick this one up in the bottom of the third.
7: Here's the pitch. That's drilled down the left field side, and that is a fair ball. It's going to take a bounce, hit off the wall. Coming in and scoring is Trout. At second base is Grissom, and the Angels add on. It's now 3-1.
1: 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The Angels win this 3-2. The Rangers, their half-game lead over Texas for the AL wild card. Jock Peterson, seventh leadoff home run this season, and the Angels, four runs or fewer in 16 straight games now. Rockies Diamondbacks. Diamondbacks 19-9 since July 9th. They're seeking their ninth straight home series win against the Rockies.
7: Kyle Karros is going to tie up the ball game if he's got enough. He does. Touch him all time to deep left center field. Kyle Karros with his 10th of the year. First homer for the Rockies. First runs of the series for the Rockies. We're tied at 2.
1: 850 KOA, the Rockies win it 3-2. Corbin Carroll and Ketel Marte both homered in the first inning. First time both players homered in the same game since August 2nd of last season. And the Giants beat the Astros 4-1. We've got more Tampa Bay Rays coming your way when SportsCenter All Night continues. It's ESPN Radio.
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20: 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Backhanded at second, throw to first, not in time. Adley beats it out. He's got his first Red Sox hit.
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1: Coming up, lucky number 7 in the bag. The Tampa Bay Rays now going for 8 wins in a row against the Athletics. SportsCenter All Night presented by Progressive ESPN Radio in the all-new ESPN app. Sirius XM Channel 80, the Indiana Fever on a mission in the W. And we'll take a spin around the country and check in on NFL training camps and all the buzz. Let's take it to the West Coast to get started. Rays Athletics. Rays going for 8 straight. Longest active win streak in baseball. The only team having a better season right now is the Brewers. Rays with the second best record in the league behind Milwaukee. They lead the Yankees by 6 games in the AL East. ESPN Analytics says 76% chance to win the division and be the number one seed in the American League. The A's, tough sledding, man. 25 games under 500. Just 2 wins in their last 10 and nowhere near the cut line for the wild card. The Rays, they wasted no time getting on the board here in the first.
19: Swinging on, drive in the air, deep to center field. Bolte back, turned around, at the wall, looking up, and Junior's gone La Maxima for the 35th time. He's now tied for the Major League lead in home runs with Yordan Alvarez, and the Rays break out on top early. It's 2-0 Tampa Bay in the first.
1: 620 WDAE, that was now the third player all-time with consecutive 35 home run seasons at the age of 23 or younger. So we move ahead to the top of the fourth. Rays lead 3-0.
19: In the Capitals, the ball driven on a line to deep right by Taylor Walls. This is headed way back and gone. Taylor Walls with his first home run this year. And the guy who has the most home runs on the team is the first guy out to greet him, Junior Caminero. It's 5-0 Tampa Bay in the fourth.
1: And don't go too far. We move ahead just 2 innings. This will sound familiar.
19: There's a ball drilled in the air to deep left off the bat of Taylor Walls. This has a chance to the wall. Gone! Taylor Walls has hit 2 homers in 1 game. He didn't have any this year. And the Rays now lead by a score of 7-2.
1: And the Rays, they weren't done yet. They played 2 in the 7th, 3 more in the 8th. And Tampa Bay wins this one with ease. 12-4 extends the league's longest win streak to 8 games. For the Rays, 6 home runs ties a franchise record. 10-plus runs in consecutive games within a series since April 8th to 9th, 2023 versus the Athletics. And for Tampa, Nick Martinez, second career complete game. The Athletics, they've now lost 11 of their last 13 games. Red Sox, Blue Jays. Red Sox are 8 games back from the Rays for the AL East lead. They're 2 games back from the Yankees for the first AL wildcard spot. And June 24th, the inflection point for Boston's season. They were 15.5 back and way below the cut line for the wildcard. ESPN Analytics now gives them a 95% chance to make the playoffs. However, they're on a 3-game losing streak coming into this after the previous 9-game win streak. Big story tonight, though, newly acquired catcher Adley Rutschman making his Sox debut. Rutschman came over from the Orioles at the trade deadline, and he's in to face the Blue Jays. Toronto, they're 3.5 back from the Rangers for the third and final AL wildcard spot. It did not take Rutschman long to get going tonight in the third.
23: 3 balls, 2 strikes. Massa runs again from first as he sets at the belt. He throws, and Adley swings and chops one up the middle. Got a chance to shoot through. Backhanded at second. Throw to first. Not in time. Adley beats it out. He's got his first Red Sox hit. An infield single to second base on a bouncer. And the Red Sox keep it going with 2 on and 2 out.
1: 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So Rutschman officially on the stat sheet for Boston. And this one was back and forth the rest of the way. We jumped to the eighth. Blue Jays lead 4-3.
2: 0-2. Strunk's on a line deep left field. Fair ball into the corner. Around third, Smith, he'll score. Jimenez meets the stop sign at third. RBI double, Miles Straw. And the Blue Jays get the add-on run. 5-3 in the bottom of the eighth inning.
1: Sportsnet 590 The Fan, and that would be enough. Blue Jays grab the win here 5-3. They improved to 8-3 versus the Red Sox this season, just 9-15 versus all other AL East opponents. The Red Sox, fourth straight loss now, tied for the second longest losing streak this season. Adley Rutschman, he's the first Red Sox player to reach base safely three times in their team debut since Justin Turner did so back on March 30th, 2023. Pirates Marlins in Miami. Paul Skeens on the hill for Pittsburgh. Tough sledding for the All-Star, though. Pirates have lost 12 of his last 15 starts. Skeens, he now has a 5.2 ERA over that span, his worst ERA over any 15-game span of his career. Pirates sit six games back of the Phillies for the third wild card spot in the National League, so a chance. They need to stack some dubs, though. Marlins, 3.5 back of the Phillies for that final wild card spot. We enter the bottom of the third, no score, and the Marlins at the plate.
2: In 12 years, Esteri Ruiz, high fly ball, deep to left field, back under the warning track, goes right off, looking up, it's gone. Esteri Ruiz tees off on Paul Skeens.
3: Forget about it.
2: His sixth home run of the season. There will be no shutout. The Marlins lead 1-0.
1: 104.3 WQAM, so one on the board. Stayed that way for two more innings. Bottom of the fifth, Miami again at the dish.
8: Now the pitch. Swing, fly ball, blasted out to deep left field. And it will be caught by Reynolds, leaping over the wall. Another home run robbery for Brian Reynolds of the Pirates. How does he do it?
1: Sports Radio 93.7, The Fan. Marlins would get another, and that second run turned into insurance. They get the win 2-0. The Marlins, it's their 12th shutout win this season. That's tied for the third most in baseball. The Pirates, 12th shutout loss this season, tied for the second most with the Mets, who have the most at 13. Paul Skeens, tough day. Pirates have lost 13 of his last 16 starts, fourth consecutive start with less than six innings pitched. Skeens threw just 65 pitches. That's his third fewest in an outing this season. His average fastball velocity was 95.7 miles per hour. That is the lowest in a game in his career. SportsCenter All Night, ESPN Radio, getting late in the regular season in the W. Liberty Fever on ESPN Tuesday night. This one had all the vibes going into it. And speaking of going into it, Fever head coach Stephanie White met with the media before the game and addressed some recent criticism.
4: 10 toes down all the time. All the time. They know that. It's a shame that we can't have an opportunity to talk about what great basketball they're playing. Because they are playing. The hate, the fear-mongering, the divisiveness, the stuff that's trying to hijack our league will not win. It won't win. We are united. We are connected. We will not be divided. Every day these women put their ass on the line. Every day. When they go low, we go high. Love will win. Grace will win. Humility will win. And kindness will win. I stand by them. I will always stand by them. Everybody else can go to hell.
1: So White with some strong comments there, clearly speaking from the heart. Well, let's talk about the great basketball they are playing. Both the Fever and Liberty are among just four teams in the league averaging more than 90 points per game this season, and both have postseason aspirations. They feature three of the top four scorers in the league, and it was really a matchup of the duos. Liberty have Brianna Stewart and Sabrina Ionescu. Fever have Kelsey Mitchell and Caitlin Clark. And who else to get the scoring started?
6: Pauline Estay, the quickness for New York Liberty, gets the assignment on Caitlin Clark.
2: Clark sheds her, fires, and hits! A silky start for Caitlin Clark.
1: And this was tight in the first quarter. The second looked different, though, as the Fever started pulling away.
2: Clark, again! Caitlin Clark, about 30 feet out on that one.
1: And the Fever took a 64-46 lead into the locker room at the break. And the scoring would continue in the second half from, you guessed it.
22: Here's Clark behind the back, step back, jumper is silky. 20 points for Caitlin Clark.
1: And New York was able to put together a small rally in the fourth, but it wasn't enough. Fever win it 106-92. The Fever, it's their 15th 100-point game this season. Extends the single-season WNBA record. And check out some of these stats. Kelsey Mitchell, game-high 28 points. 18th 25-point game this season. Fourth most in a season in WNBA history. It was her sixth straight 25-point game. It's tied for the third longest streak in WNBA history. Caitlin Clark, 22 points. Ninth game this season with 20 points and 10 assists. Most in a season in WNBA history. Mitchell and Clark combined 566 points over the last 11 games. Most by any duo over an 11-game span in WNBA history. And Aaliyah Boston, 19 points. Clark, Mitchell, and Boston joined ESPN's Holly Rowe after the game.
22: Holly Rowe has a smorgasbord of guests over there, the big three for Indiana.
5: Well, the big three continue to show up and do big things. I want to start with Caitlin because you were hitting shots over 6'11 Honshu, over Brianna Stewart, who has a 7'1 wingspan. How were you getting your range and rhythm early in this game?
7: Well, to be honest, when I have a taller defender, I think it almost maybe helps me. It makes me have a good arch on my shot. Sometimes it's a little more flat when I don't have a tall defender. So, I don't know, maybe it helps me a little bit. But we just played with great pace in the first half. And obviously, it helps when you shoot the ball the way we did tonight.
5: Yeah, it was epic. You got into rhythm in the second half. Your three-point shot continues to impress. How did you get in on the three-point party here?
7: I think just taking my shots with confidence. I think in the first half, I gave up probably two or three that I probably should have taken. So coming into the second half, I just shot it.
5: All right, we talked about your incredible first half offensively, but I want to give you some props for your defense in the second half, your footwork, fighting through screens. How were you so aggressive on both ends tonight?
7: We want them people that can do both things, play both ends of the ball, and I know Steph and BJ are going to make sure that we're going to do it, so I got to do it.
5: All right, another big win, another 100-point win. How does the rhythm continue to build with this group?
7: I think we just got to keep going. We have another big one at home on Friday, and then we go on a two-week road trip. So take it game by game. Our August is really tough. We play a lot of the top teams in the league, so we're going to see what we're made of, and that's what's going to make you ready for the playoffs.
5: Thank you so much, ladies. Thank you.
7: Thank you.
1: And from there, Caitlin Clark took the podium after the game, where she defended her head coach's pregame comments.
7: I think our world is just like, we love to hate. We love to divide. Like, that's all we want to do. Like, nobody wants to see each other succeed. And I think that's a really painful thing for myself to watch. I feel like we need to do a better job at uplifting each other. And I can assure you there was no way we were losing this game tonight. And I told her that before the game. Like, there was no way we were losing this game for her. And, you know, it's tough. Like, that's my head coach. Like, I hated that our fans booed her before the game. That made me a little sick, to be honest. And you can disagree and this and that, and I get it. It's professional sports. People are going to boo. But, like, at the end of the day, that's our head coach, and we're going to ride for her, and we're always going to have our back, and that's never going to tear our locker room apart. So I just love her, and I feel for her because I know it can be a lot at times, and she does a great job a lot of times blocking it out, but there's other moments where it can get under your skin, and that's just being human, and that's just life. Like, there are tough days, and there are tough moments, but just proud of our group. Like, I think we showed, like, what we're all about tonight. Like, we came out, we had fun, we shared the ball, and, you know, we played with joy and a smile on our face, and to be honest, we really just did it for her, and we did it for each other and the girls in our locker room.
1: Fever hosts the Wings on Friday night. Liberty will try to get back on track against the Sparks on Thursday. Mystics aces. Mystics on a 7-game win streak, longest active streak in the WNBA, and one shy of tie in their longest within a season in franchise history. Asia Wilson, Chelsea Gray, and Jackie Young not on the injury report after missing Sunday's game. And we move all the way to the fourth quarter.
9: Quality down the stretch is going to be key for the aces.
10: Decision making will be crucial, and Asia Wilson's feeling it. The recently turned 30-year-old playing like a youngster out there. And a timeout called by Washington.
1: WNBA League Pass, and the Aces win this one 86-76. It's the 14th double-digit win for them this season, tied for the most in the WNBA. SportsCenter All Night, ESPN Radio, mid-August. NFL training camps in full swing. Position battles going in all 32 camps. Minnesota named Kyler Murray their starting quarterback on Tuesday, and Vikings head coach Kevin O'Connell spoke after practice about what he's seeing from Murray.
11: There's moments in time where you know there's comfort from Kyler in the scheme. He had some really high completion days where, you know, he was able to show some really, really good understanding of just putting the ball in play, playing with great timing, rhythm. As you continue to look at the body of work through really through those 10 days, you know, what jumped out is what could be.
1: Vikings hoping Murray can get back to form after the injury last season. The ability speaks for itself. Played in 87 games in the NFL, and he's one of three players with 20,000 pass yards and 3,000 rush yards to this point. The other two, Josh Allen and Cam Newton. So some good company. ESPN Vikings reporter Kevin Seifert joined game night with more on the decision, including, this really isn't that surprising.
12: The minute Kyler Murray signed a contract here, I believe it was March 12th. It was basically like the first or second day of free agency. This was pretty much inevitable. You don't sign a Kyler Murray to be a backup. And I think that J.J. McCarthy was the starter here for 10 games last year, played poorly for many of them. And if you wanted J.J. McCarthy to be your starter, you don't go out and sign a Kyler Murray. And if you want Kyler Murray to be your starter, you sign him. And so it was going to be a tremendous upset all along if J.J. McCarthy had been the starter. And so today's news, in a lot of ways, was pretty much inevitable.
1: So that's Murray. What about McCarthy? Could go a couple of ways for him. Our own Ian Fitzsimmons thinks it might be time for some other franchises to take a long look at the young QB, and he shared this on Amber and Ian.
13: If you're a team that had a high grade on J.J. McCarthy, and now that Kyler Murray's been named the starter, I would be pursuing J.J. McCarthy because he could be the next Baker Mayfield. He could be the next, you know, Sam Darnold. This dude has immense talent.
1: Yes, he does, and we've seen that since he was winning titles back at Michigan, so some wise words there from Ian. Vikings travel to face the Giants in their first preseason game on Saturday, and they open their season week one at home against the Packers. Mariners in the Bronx and much more, that next. SportsCenter All Night continues. It's ESPN Radio.
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1: 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Chris Burnett with you here on Sports Center all night. How about some basketball in August? Hasn't been that long since the New York Knicks claimed their first NBA championship since 1973. 58 days to be exact. No rest for the weary, though. On Tuesday, the NBA released its opening night slate and its Christmas Day slate. And how about this one? Opening night, we get LeBron James and the 76ers in Madison Square Garden to face the Knicks as they hoist the banner and dish out the rings. And it's not just opening night either. The league appears to have sent a message. LeBron, it's still his league. Evan Cohen on Unsportsmanlike.
2: As much as we could all sit here and rightfully praise Victor Wembanyama's insane success this early in his career, same with Anthony Edwards, who's been to two conference finals already. The face of the NBA, by far, is LeBron James. He's on opening night in that prime slot game against the Knicks ring ceremony. He's on Christmas against the team he just left. And the first week of our games on ABC ESPN, who was his first home game against? The Cleveland Cavaliers, the city that he's most associated with, where he's from in Akron. LeBron James is by far and away, still in 2026, 23 years after he was drafted, the face of the NBA.
1: And why not? LeBron against New York, against LA, against Cleveland. That's must-see stuff. And what better than to do it in his final go-around? LeBron in New York on opening night, October 20th. Tip-off is 7 p.m. Eastern time. SportsCenter All Night, ESPN Radio. Back to the Diamond. Mariners-Yankees in the Bronx for Game 1 of this series. Yankees have won four straight series against the Mariners. The last time the Mariners won a series against the Stripes was in August of 2022. The Yankees are six games back of the Rays in the AL East, but in control of the top wild card spot in the American League. The Mariners, they've lost four straight games, longest losing streak in the league, and scored two or fewer runs in each game. This is an old-fashioned pitcher's duel through the first five innings, and we pick it up in the seventh. Mariners lead at the time, 1-0.
3: Hit sharply and through for a base hit. Garcia scores. Here comes Chisholm. He'll score. They throw behind the runner at second. Jones is back. It's a big two-run single for Ryan McMahon. And the Yankees lead 2-1.
1: That from Yes Network. Yankees were 1-for-5 with runners in scoring position in this game before that base hit. So same inning. Yankees still at the plate.
3: Ground ball, base hit through the left side. Jones scores. Here comes McMahon. Here's the throw. It's cut off. It's a two-run single by Grisham. And the Yankees lead 4-1.
1: So four move across, and the Yankees need just the bottom half of that inning to get it done, and they win it 4-1. They've now won three of their last four games. All three wins have been comebacks. The Mariners, their fifth straight loss, and they've scored two or fewer runs in five straight games for the first time since 2018. Brewers-Padres on the West Coast. Brewers, an MLB best record, 74-45 this season, trying to be the first team to 75 wins in Major League Baseball this year. Milwaukee up five games in the NL Central. Wild card implications in this one. Padres are one game back of the Phillies and the Diamondbacks for the NL wild card spot. And San Diego with a hot start here in the second.
4: Here's the 1-0 pitch. Hit hard in the air, deep to left field. Churio's back. He turns to watch. This one going to go. Luis Ranjifo, his first career grand slam. And it puts the Pods ahead 5-0 here in the second.
1: 97.3 The Fan, and you heard it, first career grand slam, and it came versus his former team. So the Padres with a big lead early, and they would add to it in the fifth.
4: 1-0 the pitch. Campisano swings, hits it in the air, deep to left field, way back. This one, gonna go! Luis Campisano hits the Padres' third home run of the night. It's a two-run blast, and 8-1 here in the fifth.
1: And leave it to San Diego to go after more. Three more runs in the sixth. And the Padres run away with this one, 11-2. The Padres, the 11 runs on 17 hits, both their second most this season. The Padres, their fourth straight win to pull into a three-way tie for the final two wildcard spots with the D-backs and the Phillies. And the Brewers, it ties their second largest loss this season. Phillies-Cardinals, Phillies one game lead over the Padres for the third NL wildcard spot, sent Christopher Sanchez to the bump. He entered having won five straight starts, the longest of his career, and we pick it up in the eighth.
5: One ball, one strike. The pitch on the way. A swing, and there's a fly ball. That's it well to center field. Back to the track, the wall, it's a goner! Frere's first single home run, and that's his fifth this year in the majors, giving the Cardinals some breathing room at 2-0.
1: 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For Sanchez, it ends that streak of five winning straight starts. Cowboys-Rams joint practice, that's next. SportsCenter All Night continues. 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
1: The Minnesota Vikings named Kyler Murray their starting quarterback on Tuesday. Coach Kevin O'Connell confirmed. It was the expected conclusion to the team's quarterback competition that saw its share of inconsistent practices leading to the decision. Three-time All-Star catcher Adley Rutschman went 1-for-3 and walked twice in his Red Sox debut Tuesday night as Boston lost its fourth straight 5-3 to the Toronto Blue Jays. And the Tampa Bay Rays win their eighth in a row. They defeat the Athletics 12-4.
2: Nick Martinez offers, and a ground ball to first should end it. With it, Valade. He goes to the bag, and Nick Martinez has just his second career complete game and the first for the Rays in more than a year. Six home runs are more than enough. Tampa Bay has 8-0 on the road trip, a resounding 12-4 win over the A's.
1: 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I'm Chris Burnett. Cowboys-Rams hosted a spirited joint practice on Tuesday. Guys finally got a chance to hit another colored jersey after going against their own for a while now. One of the big questions for this was how the Cowboys' O-line might look against one of the NFL's best, maybe the best, in Myles Garrett. That'll have to wait, though. Garrett did not participate, but the question remains, how has Garrett looked so far? Rams cornerback Trent McDuffie joined the Rich Eisen show to share his take on his teammate, and he kept it real.
3: Like the defensive player of the year. I mean, he's an animal. He's a freak. Just his get off alone. He's like 3 yards in the backfield off of one step. Like everything he's shown so far in camp is everything you expect him to do. And I mean, he's just such a cool dude. Getting to know him, getting to know his work ethic and how he's just been able to come into this D-line room and just add to it. You know, like there's really no ego on this team. There's nobody here that's playing this game for themselves. It's all about team first. And he's one of those guys that goes out there and does his job at a high level, but does it in a sense that he wants to make everybody else better. He's not just out there chasing sacks, which is great.
1: So Myles Garrett doing Myles Garrett's thing so far in Los Angeles. It wasn't all good for LA, though. ESPN's Adam Schefter with more on NFL Live regarding another unexpected early exit in practice.
4: Well, you heard Sean McVay say they're not concerned about Myles Garrett. It's just injury management there and being smart and cautious with him. The curious one right now would be Puka Nacua because he did leave the field. Sean McVay was silent about what the injury was, did not comment, and there's been no word from anybody else since that has happened. So, again, nobody knows exactly what that is. Sometimes it means nothing at all. Sometimes it means it's a little something. There has been no update on Puka that we can say to you exactly what the injury is and how long he could miss, if there's any time at all to be missed.
1: So something to monitor there with Nacua. But what about the Cowboys? What's in store for America's team this season? Offense is well covered at this point. Dak's back. Wide receiver room looks good. Early noise is the defense has a chance to be pretty good as well under new defensive coordinator Christian Parker. And that follows last year's trade heard around the world, sending Micah Parsons to Green Bay. Parker's job? Easy to identify. Fix the sacks and the lack of turnovers. Both a Parsons special. But could the Cowboys actually come out ahead here? Is that possible? Mike Golic on ESPN Radio is the Golics.
5: At this point, no, Mike. And I'll tell you why. Listen, the defense obviously was bad last year. What were they? They were last in passing yards given up, 23rd in rushed, last in points given up. So you think of the new players they got, Kenny Clark in the Micah trade, Quinnen Williams, Rashawn Gary. None of those players have had double-digit sacks in their careers. None. And Rashawn Gary, who was brought in to sack the quarterback, and did not get one sack after Micah Parsons got hurt in Green Bay. He got all his sacks while Micah was on the field. So this is a team that had 35 sacks last year that was 25th in the NFL. I don't know if they solved that, Mike.
1: Maybe they do. Maybe they don't. Golic with his take there. Well, here's Chris Canty on Unsportsmanlike with his.
6: I feel like the Dallas Cowboys have positioned themselves to win the Michael Parsons trade. Quinnen Williams was one of the big acquisitions with the capital that Jerry Jones got when he dealt Michael on the eve of last season. He traded for Quinnen Williams at the deadline when the Jets had a

0: amps the Jacksonville Jaguars, home to second-year head coach Liam Cohen and star quarterback Trevor Lawrence. The Jags finished an impressive 13-4 in Cohen's first season at the helm, en route to winning the division. The loss to the Bills in the wild card round in the playoffs, that wasn't good enough, though. Mike Golic Jr. weighed in Tuesday with his take on the Golics and the Jags' lofty expectations.
1: Coming out of college,
2: yeah,
1: one of the best players that you've ever seen at that position. What he did at Clemson was otherworldly. And what he did the back half of last season, again, the stats that Mina provided, third in EPA per dropback in the second half of the season, fifth in QBR, fifth in success rate, tied for first in explosive play rate. Like, once Jakobi Meyers came into the lineup, him, Brian Thomas Jr., Parker Washington, that group started to do the things you believe they're capable of. And you hear good things about Brian Thomas Jr., who's a guy they need to continue to take the top off defenses. I want to believe, I maybe stop short of the belief that Mina and Ben have, but I do believe that Liam Cohen in particular, like we've seen from him at pretty much every spot he's been at, is best positioned to get that out of him.
0: So Lawrence has the weapons on the offense. Brian Thomas Jr. needs to be a threat all season, as Golic said there. Then there's two-way star Travis Hunter. Head coach Liam Cohen with his thoughts on Hunter's camp so far.
3: I mean, the play they made the other day in the Trevor scrambled and threw it in the middle. The play was dead. He was sacked. But Travis just came out of nowhere and makes the play. Like I can't coach it. And so I think the length, the anticipation on defense, we got him today on the one. But, like, you know, when you have length and anticipation and have a good feel for routes, I think that, you know, the playmaking, getting your hands on balls, or just denying the ball with good coverage, like, that's a win in itself that I think it goes a little bit unnoticed from corners. Is like, yeah, when they don't get a lot of work, it's probably because they're doing their job and doing it at a high level. So I've been pleased with them.
0: All right, so length, anticipation, feel for the game, sounds like an all-pro. Certainly something to be pleased with. ESPN analytics gives the Jags the second best chance to win the division behind Houston and a 50-50 shot to make the playoffs. So let's go north, way up north to the border to check in on Buffalo. New stadium, new feel, same QB though, and same pressure. Bills get past the wild card round in the playoffs last year with that win over Jacksonville, but like the Jags, that wasn't good enough. Bills have to make the playoffs, and Allen has to perform this season. And the pressure, it's a privilege. Well, Buffalo is privileged, and our Dan Graziano on GetUp has more.
4: The coach that was there for 9 years and took them to the playoffs 8 times in 9 years, after 17 years when they didn't go at all before he got there, went to the second round last year, lost in overtime, and got fired. Now, if you're not under pressure to follow that, I don't know who is. And I mean, to me, the Buffalo Bills organization has said to the locker room, to anybody who's listening, second round of the playoffs not good enough anymore. We need to elevate. And they're saying that Joe Brady is the guy that can elevate them beyond where Sean McDermott did. I think it's a big risk that they're taking, but it does put a lot of pressure on Joe Brady. As much fun as Josh wants to have, and I'm sure they're having fun in camp, when it comes time to December and January, they're under a lot of pressure to perform.
0: Well, the Bills are used to the microscope, and they'll be under it once again. Allen for sure. Be quite a scene for Buffalo's first game at Highmark Stadium. Thursday night of week two, they'll host the Lions. Back to the southeast, this time to Hotlanta. QB Tua Tagovailoa appears to be settling into the Falcons' offense. Tua recently admitted it was taking some time to transition from the Dolphins system, and he spoke after practice on Tuesday with more.
5: With the walkthroughs and being able to, I guess, get my feet under myself from the first couple days of missing training camp, feeling comfortable with the system, but it's a day in and day out kind of thing where I got to continue to study it. There's some things that, you know, terminology wise that we had in Miami that we have here that I still got to get out. And so those are the things that I'm working through.
0: Sounds normal. New system, take some reps. The QB battle continues, but in the event it is Tua, Falcons need him to reach his potential if they're going to make a run of any kind this season. Atlanta was 14th in the league in total offense a year ago, and they're hoping this year's QB can make a difference. Chris Burnett with you here on SportsCenter All Night. Back to baseball. Royals-Dodgers wrapped up just a bit ago. Last night it was Tarek Skubal making his home debut for L.A. Tonight, Blake Snell comes off the I.L. The two-time Cy Young winner gets just his second start on the mound this season, his first since May 9th. He opened the season on the IL as well. The Royals way back in the wild card race and even further

0: back in the division. We'll pick this one up in the fifth.
1: Here comes the 0-2. Swung on and missed. He struck him out. Elevated the fastball. And Isbell down on strikes for the second time. 10 strikeouts for Blake Snell.
0: AM 570 LA Sports, and this one needed extras. We'll move ahead to the 10th with the score knotted at 4 runs apiece.
1: 2-2 pitch to Muncy from Lucas Irsay. Swings and this ball game is over. Line drive right center field. Base hit. Dodgers win it 5-4 and a walk-off hit. Sixth time this year the Dodgers have walked it off.
0: And there you have it. They walk it off. It's the 5-4 win, and that wraps it up in L.A. Cubs Nationals. Cubs, they're doing pretty good. Won 6 of their last 7. Second in the NL Central. Currently occupy the first spot in the NL wildcard race. And they've won 8 straight road series. Last time they won 9 straight, 1912. Yes, historical context on that would be the same year the Titanic sank. So it's been a while. The Nationals have won 3 straight games after going 1-8 in their previous 9. And in the 6th, it's the Cubs at the plate.
2: The pitch. He swings, hits one in the air. Deep left, racing back Pinckney. He looks up. It's gone! Line drive, home run to left for Alex Bregman, his 13th. And the Cubs add some insurance. It's now 7-4 over the Nationals here in the 6th.
0: That Cubs radio network there, 30th multi-hit game this season for him. He had 29 all last season with the Red Sox. And the Cubs go on to win it 8-6. They've won 7 of their last 8 games and 4 straight wins in road series openers. C.J. Abrams for Washington tied for the most RBI at 91 in a season by a primary shortstop in Nationals history. That with Ian Desmond from 2014. Mets Braves. It was bad for the Mets for a lot of the season. Lately, been better, 6-1 in their last 7. Unfortunately, the climb to the postseason is steep, and the Mets, they just need wins, and a bunch of them. The Braves remain in control of their own destiny, first in the NL East, but just 4-7 against the Mets this season. They're 21-6 against the rest of the NL East combined. This one was 0-0 until the 5th, when Atlanta got on the board, and the Braves enter the 8th up 2-0.
3: Drake Baldwin, average lead at first base. McDermott, righty brings the 2-1 pitch, and that's crushed to deep right. Here comes the second hit of the game, and is knocked out by Olsen. Into the chop house, it's a 2-run home run, and the Braves have a 4-0 lead in the 8th.
0: 680, the Fan, fourth career, 35 home run season for Olsen, and you can put a bow on that one. Braves win 4-0. They've won 10 of their last 11 home games, best home game record in the span since July 22nd. And the Mets, their 13th shutout loss this season, most in baseball. Guardians Tigers battle for a wild card spot here in the American League. Tigers 1.5 back of that final spot. The Guardians 2 games back. Guardians haven't lost to the Tigers yet this season. They've played 6 times. The Tigers grabbed an early 1-0 lead here, but Cleveland got it right back to keep it tied at 1. And we enter the bottom of the 7th. Tigers are up 4-3.
4: Line drive, base hit into center for McGonigal. McKinstry crosses home plate. Tigers playing a little small ball. And then Kevin McGonigal delivers again, third RBI of the night. 6-2 Tigers.
0: 97.1, the ticket. McGonigal tied a career-high 3 RBI, hitting 409 in the last 5 games. Cleveland scored 2 in the remaining frames, but Detroit, they get the win 6-4. The Tigers snap a 6-game losing streak against the Guardians, and they've won 3 straight and 8 of their last 10. The Guardians, they've lost 3 straight and 6 of their last 7. Orioles Twins, another tight battle right now in the AL wildcard race. Orioles are 3 games back. Twins, they're just 1.5 out of the final wildcard spot in the 2nd.
5: This is crushed. Deep center field. This one's way back there, and that will make it to the bullpen. Oh, what a shot over the bullpen from Christian Encarnacion Strand. 5-1 Baltimore. That must have gone 450 feet.
0: WBAL, and that, in fact, was in the 3rd inning. All the scoring here in the early innings. The Twins got 1 back, but Baltimore wins it 5-2. Pete Alonso, 3-for-4 with a home run, 3 home runs over his last 3 games. And the Twins have now lost three of their last four games. We're half a game back at the third wild card spot prior to that skid. More in the W and the Diamond when SportsCenter All Night continues. 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
0: Number 5.
1: The Cubs won in Washington tonight, and Alex Bregman's home run in the 7th put them up by 3. The Cubs radio network has the call.
4: The pitch. He swings, hits one in the air, deep left, racing back Pinckney, he looks up, it's gone! Line drive, home run to left for Alex Bregman, his 13th. And the Cubs add some insurance. It's now 7-4 over the Nationals here in the 6th.
0: Number 4.
1: The Blue Jays have taken the first two games in their series with the Red Sox, and Miles Straw's double gave them the insurance they needed in the 8th. Sportsnet 590 The Fan has the call.
5: 0-2. Struck on a line deep left field. Fair ball into the corner. Around third, Smith, he'll score. Jimenez meets a stop sign at third. RBI double Miles Straw. And the Blue Jays get the add-on run. 5-3 in the bottom of the 8th inning.
0: Number 3.
1: The Cardinals beat the Phillies, and Everson Pereira had a great catch in the 5th. The Cardinals radio network has the call.
6: Here's a ball that's hit in the air. Center field hit well. Pereira back to the wall. He jumps, and Pereira made the play against the wall. Out by the Bet365 sign, and he was pumped after making that one and taking a seat on the warning track.
0: Number 2.
1: The Padres got off to a fast start against the Brewers thanks to a grand slam in the 2nd. 97.3, The Fan has the call.
6: Here's the 1-0 pitch, hit hard in the air, deep to left field. Churio's back, he turns to watch. This one gonna go! Luis Ranjifo, his first career grand slam, and it puts the Pods ahead 5-0 here in the 2nd.
0: Number 1.
1: In Miami, the Pirates lost to the Marlins but did have the play of the night as Brian Reynolds robbed Griffin Conine of a 2-run homer. 93.7, The Fan has the call.
7: The pitch. Swing, fly ball, blasted out to deep left field. And it will be caught by Reynolds, leaping over the wall. Another home run robbery for Brian Reynolds of the Pirates. How does he do it?
1: And the Marlins win that one 2-0. For the Marlins, it's their 12th shutout win this season, tied for the 3rd most in Major League Baseball. And the Pirates, their 12th shutout loss this year. SportsCenter All Night, ESPN Radio. Back to the W, Mercury Sparks. Mercury's Kelsey Plum ruled out due to a lower leg injury. It would have been the first game for her since being traded. The Sparks, they're allowing over 93 points per game this season, 2nd most by any team. In this one, we will move all the way to the 4th quarter.
8: Despite that slow shooting start for her, scoreless in the 1st quarter, and that 3 bounces in from Brochon. She's now continuing her career night. She's got 20 friendly fouls.
1: That from WNBA League Pass, and the Mercury would win this one 94-87. They are 5-4 in their last 9 games after starting the season just 8-18. They have split the season series with the Sparks 2-2, with all 4 games being won by the road team. The Sparks now 5-11 at home this season. That is tied for the worst in the WNBA with the Storm and is their 4th straight home loss. SportsCenter All Night, ESPN Radio. More at the ballpark. Rangers, Angels. Rangers won 5 of their last 6 games, remain a half game behind the Astros for the AL West lead, and we will pick this one up in the bottom of the 3rd.
5: Here's the pitch. That's drilled down the left field side, and that is a fair ball. It's going to take a bounce, hit off the wall. Coming in and scoring is Trout. At 2nd base is Grissom, and the Angels add on. It's now 3-1.
1: 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The Angels win this 3-2. Jock Peterson, 7th leadoff home run this season, and the Angels, 4 runs or fewer in 16 straight games now. Rockies Diamondbacks. Diamondbacks 19-9 since July 9th. They're seeking their 9th straight home series win against the Rockies.
9: Kyle Karros is going to tie up the ball game if he's got enough. He does. Touch him all time to deep left center field. Kyle Karros with his 10th of the year. First homer for the Rockies. First runs of the series for the Rockies. We're tied at 2.
1: 850 KOA. The Rockies win it 3-2. Corbin Carroll and Ketel Marte both homered in the first inning. First time both players homered in the same game since August 2nd of last season. And the Giants beat the Astros 4-1. We've got more Tampa Bay Rays coming your way when SportsCenter All Night continues. 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
0: The Red Sox look to get back on track in Toronto.
3: Adley swings and chops one up the middle, got a chance to shoot through. Backhanded at second, throw to first, not in time. Adley beats it out. He's got his first Red Sox hit.
0: The Vikings go with Kyler Murray as their starting QB.
4: To me, it makes a lot of sense. 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
0: Plus, Caitlin Clark and the Fever take on the Liberty.
5: Here's Clark behind the back. 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
1: Coming up, lucky number 7 in the bag. The Tampa Bay Rays now going for 8 wins in a row against the Athletics. SportsCenter All Night presented by Progressive ESPN Radio in the all-new ESPN app. SiriusXM Channel 80, the Indiana Fever on a mission in the W. And we'll take a spin around the country and check in on NFL training camps and all the buzz. Let's take it to the West Coast to get started. Rays Athletics. Rays going for 8 straight. Longest active win streak in baseball. The only team having a better season right now is the Brewers. Rays with the second best record in the league behind Milwaukee. They lead the Yankees by 6 games in the AL East. ESPN Analytics says 76% chance to win the division and be the number one seed in the American League. The A's, tough sledding, man. 25 games under 500. Just 2 wins in their last 10 and nowhere near the cut line for the wild card. The Rays, they wasted no time getting on the board here in the first.
2: Swinging on, drive in the air, deep to center field. Bolte back, turned around, at the wall, looking up, and Junior's gone La Maxima for the 35th time. He's now tied for the major league lead in home runs with Yordan Alvarez, and the Rays break out on top early. It's 2-0 Tampa Bay in the first.
1: 620 WDAE, that was now the third player all time with consecutive 35 home run seasons at the age of 23 or younger. So we move ahead to the top of the fourth. Rays lead 3-0.
2: In the Capitals, the ball driven on a line to deep right by Taylor Walls. This is headed way back and gone. Taylor Walls with his first home run this year. And the guy who has the most home runs on the team is the first guy out to greet him, Junior Caminero. It's 5-0 Tampa Bay in the fourth.
1: And don't go too far. We move ahead just 2 innings. This will sound familiar.
2: There's a ball drilled in the air to deep left off the bat of Taylor Walls. This has a chance to the wall. Gone! Taylor Walls has hit 2 homers in 1 game. He didn't have any this year. And the Rays now lead by a score of 7-2.
1: And the Rays, they weren't done yet. They played 2 in the 7th, 3 more in the 8th. And Tampa Bay wins this one with ease. 12-4 extends the league's longest win streak to 8 games. For the Rays, 6 home runs ties a franchise record. 10-plus runs in consecutive games within a series since April 8th to 9th, 2023 versus the Athletics. And for Tampa, Nick Martinez, second career complete game. The Athletics, they've now lost 11 of their last 13 games. Red Sox, Blue Jays. Red Sox are 8 games back from the Rays for the AL East lead. They're 2 games back from the Yankees for the first AL wildcard spot. And June 24th, the inflection point for Boston's season. They were 15.5 back and way below the cut line for the wild card. ESPN Analytics now gives them a 95% chance to make the playoffs. However, they're on a 3-game losing streak coming into this after the previous 9-game win streak. Big story tonight, though, newly acquired catcher Adley Rutschman making his Sox debut. Rutschman came over from the Orioles at the trade deadline, and he's in to face the Blue Jays. Toronto, they're 3.5 back from the Rangers for the third and final AL wildcard spot. It did not take Rutschman long to get going tonight in the third.
6: 3 balls, 2 strikes. Massa runs again from first as he sets at the belt. He throws, and Adley swings and chops one up the middle. Got a chance to shoot through. Backhanded at second. Throw to first. Not in time. Adley beats it out. He's got his first Red Sox hit. An infield single to second base on a bouncer. And the Red Sox keep it going with 2 on and 2 out.
1: 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So Rutschman officially on the stat sheet for Boston. And this one was back and forth the rest of the way. We jumped to the eighth. Blue Jays lead 4-3.
7: 0-2. Strunk's on a line deep left field. Fair ball into the corner. Around third, Smith, he'll score. Jimenez meets the stop sign at third. RBI double Miles Straw. And the Blue Jays get the add-on run. 5-3 in the bottom of the eighth inning.
1: Sportsnet 590 The Fan, and that would be enough. Blue Jays grabbed the win here 5-3. They improved to 8-3 versus the Red Sox this season, just 9-15 versus all other AL East opponents. The Red Sox, fourth straight loss now, tied for the second longest losing streak this season. Adley Rutschman, he's the first Red Sox player to reach base safely three times in their team debut since Justin Turner did so back on March 30th, 2023. Pirates Marlins in Miami. Paul Skeens on the hill for Pittsburgh. Tough sledding for the All-Star, though. Pirates have lost 12 of his last 15 starts. Skeens, he now has a 5.2 ERA over that span. His worst ERA over any 15-game span of his career. Pirates sit six games back of the Phillies for the third wild card spot in the National League, so a chance. They need to stack some dubs, though. Marlins 3.5 back of the Phillies for that final wild card spot. We enter the bottom of the third, no score, and the Marlins at the plate.
7: In 12 years, Esteri Ruiz, high fly ball, deep to left field, back under the warning track, goes Reynolds looking up, it's gone. Esteri Ruiz tees off on Paul Skeens.
8: Forget about it.
7: His sixth home run of the season. There will be no shutout. The Marlins lead 1-0.
1: 104.3 WQAM, so one on the board. Stayed that way for two more innings. Bottom of the fifth, Miami again at the dish.
9: Now the pitch. Swing, fly ball, blasted out to deep left field, and it will be caught by Reynolds, leaping over the wall. Another home run robbery for Brian Reynolds of the Pirates. How does he do it?
1: Sports Radio 93.7, The Fan. Marlins would get another, and that second run turned into insurance. They get the win 2-0. The Marlins, it's their 12th shutout win this season. That's tied for the third most in baseball. The Pirates, 12th shutout loss this season, tied for the second most with the Mets, who have the most at 13. Paul Skeens, tough day. Pirates have lost 13 of his last 16 starts, fourth consecutive start with less than six innings pitched. Skeens threw just 65 pitches. That's his third fewest in an outing this season. His average fastball velocity was 95.7 miles per hour. That is the lowest in a game in his career. SportsCenter All Night, ESPN Radio, getting late in the regular season in the W, Liberty Fever on ESPN Tuesday night. This one had all the vibes going into it. And speaking of going into it, Fever head coach Stephanie White met with the media before the game and addressed some recent criticism.
10: 10 toes down all the time. All the time. They know that. It's a shame that we can't have an opportunity to talk about what great basketball they're playing. Because they like the hate, the fear mongering, the divisiveness, the stuff that's trying to hijack our league will not win. It won't win. We are united. We are connected. We will not be divided. Every day these women put their ass on the line. Every day. When they go low, we go high. Love will win. Grace will win. Humility will win. And kindness will win. I stand by them. I will always stand by them. Everybody else can go to hell.
1: So White with some strong comments there, clearly speaking from the heart. Well, let's talk about the great basketball they are playing. Both the Fever and Liberty are among just four teams in the league averaging more than 90 points per game this season, and both have postseason aspirations. They feature three of the top four scorers in the league. And it was really a matchup of the duos. Liberty have Brianna Stewart and Sabrina Ionescu. Fever have Kelsey Mitchell and Caitlin Clark. And who else to get the scoring started?
11: Pauline Aste, the quickness from New York Liberty, gets the assignment on Caitlin Clark.
5: Clark sheds her, fires, and hits. A silky start for Caitlin Clark.
1: And this was tight in the first quarter. The second looked different, though, as the Fever started pulling away.
5: Clark again. Caitlin Clark about 30 feet out on that one.
1: And the Fever took a 64-46 lead into the locker room at the break. And the scoring would continue in the second half from, you guessed it.
5: Here's Clark behind the back, step back, jumper is silky. 20 points for Caitlin Clark.
1: And New York was able to put together a small rally in the fourth, but it wasn't enough. Fever win it 106-92. The Fever, it's their 15th 100-point game this season, extends the single-season WNBA record. And check out some of these stats. Kelsey Mitchell, game-high 28 points, 18th 25-point game this season, fourth most in a season in WNBA history. It was her sixth straight 25-point game. It's tied for the third longest streak in WNBA history. Caitlin Clark, 22 points, ninth game this season with 20 points and 10 assists, most in a season in WNBA history. Mitchell and Clark combined 566 points over the last 11 games, most by any duo over an 11-game span in WNBA history. And Aaliyah Boston, 19 points. Clark, Mitchell, and Boston joined ESPN's Holly Rowe after the game.
5: Holly Rowe has a smorgasbord of guests over there, the big three for Indiana.
12: Well, the big three continue to show up and do big things. I want to start with Caitlin because you were hitting shots over 6'11 Honshu, over Brianna Stewart, who has a 7'1 wingspan. How were you getting your range and rhythm early in this game?
13: Well, to be honest, when I have a taller defender, I think it almost maybe helps me. It makes me have a good arch on my shot. Sometimes it's a little more flat when I don't have a tall defender. So, I don't know, maybe it helps me a little bit. But we just played with great pace in the first half. And obviously, it helps when you shoot the ball the way we did tonight.
12: Yeah, it was epic. You got into rhythm in the second half. Your three-point shot continues to impress. How did you get in on the three-point party here?
13: I think just taking my shots with confidence. I think in the first half, I gave up probably two or three that I probably should have taken. So coming into the second half, I just shot it.
12: All right, we talked about your incredible first half offensively, but I want to give you some props for your defense in the second half, your footwork, fighting through screens. How were you so aggressive on both ends tonight?
13: We want them people that can do both things, play both ends of the ball, and I know Steph and BJ are going to make sure that we're going to do it, so I got to do it.
12: All right, another big win, another 100-point win. How does the rhythm continue to build with this group?
13: I think we've just got to keep going. We have another big one at home on Friday, and then we go on a two-week road trip. So take it game by game. Our August is really tough. We play a lot of the top teams in the league, so we're going to see what we're made of, and that's what's going to make you ready for the playoffs.
12: Thank you so much, ladies. Thank you.
13: Thank you.
1: And from there, Caitlin Clark took the podium after the game, where she defended her head coach's pregame comments.
13: I think our world is just like, we love to hate. We love to divide. Like, that's all we want to do. Like, nobody wants to see each other succeed. And I think that's a really painful thing for myself to watch. I feel like we need to do a better job at uplifting each other. And I can assure you there was no way we were losing this game tonight. And I told her that before the game. Like, there was no way we were losing this game for her. And, you know, it's tough. Like, that's my head coach. Like, I hated that our fans booed her before the game. That made me a little sick, to be honest. And you can disagree and this and that, and I get it. It's professional sports. People are going to boo. But, like, at the end of the day, that's our head coach, and we're going to ride for her, and we're always going to have our back, and it's never going to tear our locker room apart. So I just love her, and I feel for her because I know it can be a lot at times, and she does a great job a lot of times blocking it out. But there's other moments where it can get under your skin, and that's just being human, and that's just life. Like, there are tough days, and there are tough moments, but just proud of our group. Like, I think we showed, like, what we're all about tonight. Like, we came out, we had fun, we shared the ball, and, you know, we played with joy and a smile on our face, and to be honest, we really just did it for her, and we did it for each other and the girls in our locker room.
1: Fever hosts the Wings on Friday night. Liberty will try to get back on track against the Sparks on Thursday. Mystics aces. Mystics on a 7-game win streak, longest active streak in the WNBA, and one shy a tie in their longest within a season in franchise history. Asia Wilson, Chelsea Gray, and Jackie Young not on the injury report after missing Sunday's game, and we move all the way to the fourth quarter.
14: Quality down the stretch is going to be key for the aces.
15: Decision making will be crucial, and Asia Wilson's feeling it. The recently turned 30-year-old playing like a youngster out there. And a timeout called by Washington.
1: WNBA League pass, and the Aces win this one 86-76. It's the 14th double-digit win for them this season, tied for the most in the WNBA. SportsCenter All Night, ESPN Radio, mid-August. NFL training camps in full swing. Position battles going in all 32 camps. Minnesota named Kyler Murray their starting quarterback on Tuesday, and Vikings head coach Kevin O'Connell spoke after practice about what he's seeing from Murray.
16: There's moments in time where you know there's comfort from Kyler in the scheme. He had some really high completion days where, you know, he was able to show some really, really good understanding of just putting the ball in play, playing with great timing, rhythm. As you continue to look at the body of work through really through those 10 days, you know, what jumped out is what could be.
1: Vikings hoping Murray can get back to form after the injury last season. The ability speaks for itself. Played in 87 games in the NFL, and he's one of three players with 20,000 pass yards and 3,000 rush yards to this point. The other two, Josh Allen and Cam Newton. So some good company. ESPN Vikings reporter Kevin Seifert joined game night with more on the decision, including, this really isn't that surprising.
17: The minute Kyler Murray signed a contract here, I believe it was March 12th. It was basically like the first or second day of free agency. This was pretty much inevitable. You don't sign a Kyler Murray to be a backup. And I think that J.J. McCarthy was the starter here for 10 games last year, played poorly for many of them. And if you wanted J.J. McCarthy to be your starter, you don't go out and sign a Kyler Murray. And if you want Kyler Murray to be your starter, you sign him. And so it was going to be a tremendous upset all along if J.J. McCarthy had been the starter. And so today's news in a lot of ways was pretty much inevitable.
1: So that's Murray. What about McCarthy? Could go a couple of ways for him. Our own Ian Fitzsimmons thinks it might be time for some other franchises to take a long look at the young QB, and he shared this on Amber and Ian.
18: If you're a team that had a high grade on J.J. McCarthy, and now that Kyler Murray's been named the starter, I would be pursuing J.J. McCarthy because he could be the next Baker Mayfield. He could be the next, you know, Sam Darnold. This dude has immense talent.
1: Yes, he does. And we've seen that since he was winning titles back at Michigan. So some wise words there from Ian. Vikings travel to face the Giants in their first preseason game on Saturday, and they open their season week one at home against the Packers. Mariners in the Bronx and much more. That next, SportsCenter All Night continues. It's ESPN Radio.
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1: 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Chris Burnett with you here on SportsCenter all night. How about some basketball in August? Hasn't been that long since the New York Knicks claimed their first NBA championship since 1973. 58 days to be exact. No rest for the weary, though. On Tuesday, the NBA released its opening night slate and its Christmas Day slate. And how about this one? Opening night, we get LeBron James and the 76ers in Madison Square Garden to face the Knicks as they hoist the banner and dish out the rings. And it's not just opening night either. The league appears to have sent a message. LeBron, it's still his league. Evan Cohen on Unsportsmanlike.
2: As much as we could all sit here and rightfully praise Victor Wembanyama's insane success this early in his career, same with Anthony Edwards, who's been to two conference finals already. The face of the NBA, by far, is LeBron James. He's on opening night in that prime slot game against the Knicks ring ceremony. He's on Christmas against the team he just left. And the first week of our games on ABC ESPN, who was his first home game against? The Cleveland Cavaliers, the city that he's most associated with, where he's from in Akron. LeBron James is by far and away, still in 2026, 23 years after he was drafted, the face of the NBA.
1: And why not? LeBron against New York, against LA, against Cleveland. That's must-see stuff. And what better than to do it in his final go-around? LeBron in New York on opening night, October 20th. Tip-off is 7 p.m. Eastern time. SportsCenter All Night, ESPN Radio, back to the Diamond. Mariners, Yankees in the Bronx for game one of this series. Yankees have won four straight series against the Mariners. The last time the Mariners won a series against the Stripes was in August of 2022. The Yankees are six games back of the Rays in the AL East, but in control of the top wild card spot in the American League. The Mariners, they've lost four straight games, longest losing streak in the league, and scored two or fewer runs in each game. This is an old-fashioned pitcher's duel through the first five innings, and we pick it up in the seventh. Mariners lead at the time, 1-0.
3: Hit sharply and through for a base hit. Garcia scores. Here comes Chisholm. He'll score. They throw behind the runner at second. Jones is back. It's a big two-run single for Ryan McMahon. And the Yankees lead 2-1.
1: That from Yes Network. Yankees were 1-for-5 with runners in scoring position in this game before that base hit. So same inning. Yankees still at the plate.
3: Ground ball, base hit through the left side. Jones scores. Here comes McMahon. Here's the throw. It's cut off. It's a two-run single by Grisham. And the Yankees lead 4-1.
1: So four move across, and the Yankees need just the bottom half of that inning to get it done, and they win it 4-1. They've now won three of their last four games. All three wins have been comebacks. The Mariners, their fifth straight loss, and they've scored two or fewer runs in five straight games for the first time since 2018. Brewers Padres on the West Coast. Brewers, an MLB best record, 74-45 this season, trying to be the first team to 75 wins in Major League Baseball this year. Milwaukee up five games in the NL Central. Wild card implications in this one. Padres are one game back of the Phillies and the Diamondbacks for the NL wild card spot. And San Diego with a hot start here in the second.
4: Here's the 1-0 pitch. Hit hard in the air, deep to left field. Churio's back. He turns to watch. This one going to go. Luis Ranjifo, his first career grand slam. And it puts the Pods ahead 5-0 here in the second.
1: 97.3 The Fan, and you heard it, first career grand slam, and it came versus his former team. So the Padres with a big lead early, and they would add to it in the fifth.
4: 1-0 the pitch. Campesano swings, hits it in the air, deep to left field, way back. This one, gonna go! Luis Campesano hits the Padres' third home run of the night. It's a two-run blast, and 8-1 here in the fifth.
1: And leave it to San Diego to go after more. Three more runs in the sixth. And the Padres run away with this one, 11-2. The Padres, the 11 runs on 17 hits, both their second most this season. The Padres, their fourth straight win to pull into a three-way tie for the final two wild card spots with the D-backs and the Phillies. And the Brewers, it ties their second largest loss this season. Phillies Cardinals, Phillies one game lead over the Padres for the third NL wild card spot, sent Christopher Sanchez to the bump. He entered having won five straight starts, the longest of his career, and we pick it up in the eighth.
4: One ball, one strike. The pitch on the way. A swing, and there's a fly ball. That's it well to center field. Back to the track, the wall. It's a goner. Frere's
5: single home run, and that's his fifth this year in the majors, giving the Cardinals some breathing room at 2-0.
1: 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For Sanchez, it ends that streak of five winning straight starts. Cowboys-Rams joint practice, that's next. SportsCenter All Night continues. It's ESPN Radio.
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1: The Minnesota Vikings named Kyler Murray their starting quarterback on Tuesday. Coach Kevin O'Connell confirmed. It was the expected conclusion to the team's quarterback competition that saw its share of inconsistent practices leading to the decision. Three-time All-Star catcher Adley Rutschman went 1-for-3 and walked twice in his Red Sox debut Tuesday night as Boston lost its fourth straight 5-3 to the Toronto Blue Jays. And the Tampa Bay Rays win their eighth in a row. They defeat the Athletics 12-4.
2: Nick Martinez offers, and a ground ball to first should end it. With it, Valade. He goes for the bag, and Nick Martinez has just his second career complete game and the first for the Rays in more than a year. Six home runs are more than enough. Tampa Bay has 8-0 on the road trip, a resounding 12-4 win over the A's.
1: 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I'm Chris Burnett. Cowboys-Rams hosted a spirited joint practice on Tuesday. Guys finally got a chance to hit another colored jersey after going against their own for a while now. One of the big questions for this was how the Cowboys O-line might look against one of the NFL's best, maybe the best, in Myles Garrett. That'll have to wait, though. Garrett did not participate, but the question remains, how has Garrett looked so far? Rams cornerback Trent McDuffie joined the Rich Eisen show to share his take on his teammate, and he kept it real.
3: Like the defensive player of the year. I mean, he's an animal. He's a freak. Just his get off alone. He's like 3 yards in the backfield off of one step. Like everything he's shown so far in camp is everything you expect him to do. And I mean, he's just such a cool dude, getting to know him, getting to know his work ethic and how he's just been able to come into this D-line room and just add to it. You know, like there's really no ego on this team. There's nobody here that's playing this game for themselves. It's all about team first. And he's one of those guys that goes out there and does his job at a high level, but does it in a sense that he wants to make everybody else better. He's not just out there chasing sacks, which is great.
1: So Myles Garrett doing Myles Garrett's thing so far in Los Angeles. It wasn't all good for L.A., though. ESPN's Adam Schefter with more on NFL Live regarding another unexpected early exit in practice.
4: Well, you heard Sean McVay say they're not concerned about Myles Garrett. It's just injury management there and being smart and cautious with him. The curious one right now would be Puka Nacua because he did leave the field. Sean McVay was silent about what the injury was, did not comment, and there's been no word from anybody else since that has happened. So, again, nobody knows exactly what that is. Sometimes it means nothing at all. Sometimes it means it's a little something. There has been no update on Puka that we can say to you exactly what the injury is and how long he could miss, if there's any time at all to be missed.
1: So something to monitor there with Nacua. But what about the Cowboys? What's in store for America's team this season? Offense is well covered at this point. Dak's back. Wide receiver room looks good. Early noise is the defense has a chance to be pretty good as well under new defensive coordinator Christian Parker. And that follows last year's trade heard around the world, sending Micah Parsons to Green Bay. Parker's job? Easy to identify. Fix the sacks and the lack of turnovers. Both a Parsons special. But could the Cowboys actually come out ahead here? Is that possible? Mike Golic on ESPN Radio is the Golics.
5: At this point, no, Mike, and I'll tell you why. Listen, the defense obviously was bad last year. What were they? They were last in passing yards given up, 23rd in rushed, last in points given up. So you think of the new players they got, Kenny Clark in the Micah trade, Quinnen Williams, Rashawn Gary. None of those players have had double-digit sacks in their careers. None. And Rashawn Gary, who was brought in to sack the quarterback, and did not get one sack after Micah Parsons got hurt in Green Bay. He got all his sacks while Micah was on the field. So this is a team that had 35 sacks last year, that was 25th in the NFL. I don't know if they solved that, Mike.
1: Maybe they do. Maybe they don't. Golic with his take there. Well, here's Chris Canty on Unsportsmanlike with his.
6: I feel like the Dallas Cowboys have positioned themselves to win the Michael Parsons trade. Quinnen Williams was one of the big acquisitions with the capital that Jerry Jones got when he dealt Michael on the eve of last season. He traded for Quinnen Williams at the deadline when the Jets had a fire sale, and you saw that the Dallas Cowboys defense took a leap in terms of improvement. And so I think they see him as a foundational piece, a building block for what Christian Parker, their new defensive coordinator, wants to do. They got a lot more big bodies up front, which is philosophically a shift from what the Dallas Cowboys have been for the better part of the 2020s. And so when you have a player like Quinnen Williams that can be as disruptive in the run game and the pass game as he does, it makes life easier for everybody on that unit.
1: That it does. Luckily, we won't have to wait long now to find out. Cowboys at the Giants week one, Super Bowl favorite Rams. They'll host the 49ers. Let's head to sunny Florida. Reigning AFC

0: Like, once Jacoby Myers came into the lineup, him, Brian Thomas Jr., Parker Washington, that group started to do the things you believe they're capable of. And you hear good things about Brian Thomas Jr., who's a guy they need to continue to take the top off defenses. I want to believe, I maybe stop short of the belief that Mina and Ben have, but I do believe that Liam Cohen in particular, like we've seen from him at pretty much every spot he's been at, is best positioned to get that out of him.
1: So Lawrence has the weapons on the offense. Brian Thomas Jr. needs to be a threat all season, as Golic said there. Then there's two-way star Travis Hunter. Head coach Liam Cohen with his thoughts on Hunter's camp so far.
2: I mean, the play that he made the other day in the Trevor scrambled and threw it in the middle. The play was dead. He was sacked. But Travis came out of nowhere and makes the play. Right? Like, I can't coach it. And so I think the length, the anticipation on defense, we got him today on the one. But, like, you know, when you have length and anticipation and have a good feel for routes, I think that, you know, the playmaking, getting your hands on balls, or just denying the ball with good coverage. Like, that's a win in itself that I think it goes a little bit unnoticed from corners is, like, yeah, when they don't get a lot of work, it's probably because they're doing their job and doing it at a high level. So I've been pleased with them.
1: All right. So length, anticipation, feel for the game. Sounds like an all-pro. Certainly something to be pleased with. ESPN Analytics gives the Jags the second-best chance to win the division behind Houston and a 50-50 shot to make the playoffs. So let's go north, way up north to the border to check in on Buffalo. New stadium, new feel, same QB though, and same pressure. Bills get past the wild card round in the playoffs last year with that win over Jacksonville, but like the Jags, that wasn't good enough. Bills have to make the playoffs, and Allen has to perform this season. And the pressure, it's a privilege. Well, Buffalo is privileged, and our Dan Graziano on GetUp has more.
3: The coach that was there for 9 years and took them to the playoffs 8 times in 9 years, after 17 years when they didn't go at all before he got there, went to the second round last year, lost in overtime, and got fired. Now, if you're not under pressure to follow that, I don't know who is. And I mean, to me, the Buffalo Bills organization has said to the locker room, to anybody who's listening, second round of the playoffs not good enough anymore. We need to elevate. And they're saying that Joe Brady is the guy that can elevate them beyond where Sean McDermott did. I think it's a big risk that they're taking, but it does put a lot of pressure on Joe Brady. As much fun as Josh wants to have, and I'm sure they're having fun in camp, when it comes time to December and January, they're under a lot of pressure to perform.
1: Well, the Bills are used to the microscope, and they'll be under it once again, Allen for sure. Be quite a scene for Buffalo's first game at Highmark Stadium. Thursday night of Week 2, they'll host the Lions. Back to the southeast, this time to Hotlanta. QB Tua Tagovailoa appears to be settling into the Falcons' offense. Tua recently admitted it was taking some time to transition from the Dolphins system, and he spoke after practice on Tuesday with more.
4: With the walkthroughs and being able to, I guess, get my feet under myself from the first couple days of missing training camp, feeling comfortable with the system, but it's a day in and day out kind of thing where I got to continue to study it. There's some things that, you know, terminology wise that we had in Miami that we have here that I still got to get out. And so those are the things that I'm working through.
1: Sounds normal. New system, take some reps. The QB battle continues, but in the event it is Tua, Falcons need him to reach his potential if they're going to make a run of any kind this season. Atlanta was 14th in the league in total offense a year ago, and they're hoping this year's QB can make a difference. Chris Burnett with you here on SportsCenter All Night. Back to baseball. Royals-Dodgers wrapped up just a bit ago. Last night it was Tarek Skubal making his home debut for L.A. Tonight, Blake Snell comes off the I.L., the two-time Cy Young winner gets just his second start on the mound this season, his first since May 9th. He opened the season on the IL as well. The Royals, way back in the wild card race and even further back in the division. We'll pick this one up in the fifth.
5: Here comes the 0-2. Swung on and missed. He struck him out. Elevated the fastball. And Isbell down on strikes for the second time. 10 strikeouts for Blake Snell.
1: AM 570 LA Sports, and this one needed extras. We'll move ahead to the 10th with the score knotted at 4 runs apiece.
5: 2-2 pitch to Muncy from Lucas Irsay. Swings, and this ball game is over. Line drive right center field, base hit, Dodgers win it 5-4, and a walk-off hit. Sixth time this year, the Dodgers have walked it off.

0: There you have it. They walk it off. It's the 5-4 win, and that wraps it up in L.A. Cubs Nationals. Cubs, they're doing pretty good. Won 6 of their last 7. Second in the NL Central. Currently occupy the first spot in the NL wildcard race, and they've won 8 straight road series. Last time they won 9 straight, 1912. Yes, historical context on that would be the same year the Titanic sank. So it's been a while. The Nationals have won 3 straight games after going 1-8 in their previous 9. And in the 6th, it's the Cubs at the plate.
1: The pitch. He swings, hits one in the air. Deep left, racing back Pinckney. He looks up. It's gone! Line drive, home run to left for Alex Bregman, his 13th. And the Cubs add some insurance. It's now 7-4 over the Nationals here in the 6th.
0: That Cubs radio network there, 30th multi-hit game this season for him. He had 29 all last season with the Red Sox, and the Cubs go on to win it 8-6. They've won 7 of their last 8 games and 4 straight wins in road series openers. C.J. Abrams for Washington tied for the most RBI at 91 in a season by a primary shortstop in Nationals history, that with Ian Desmond from 2014. Mets Braves. It was bad for the Mets for a lot of the season. Lately, been better, 6-1 in their last 7. Unfortunately, the climb to the postseason is steep, and the Mets, they just need wins, and a bunch of them. The Braves remain in control of their own destiny, first in the NL East, but just 4-7 against the Mets this season. They're 21-6 against the rest of the NL East combined. This one was 0-0 until the 5th, when Atlanta got on the board, and the Braves enter the 8th up 2-0.
2: Trey Baldwin, average lead at first base. McDermott, Friday brings the 2-1 pitch, and that's crushed to deep right. Here comes the second hit of the game. That is knocked out by Olsen. Into the chop house, it's a 2-run home run, and the Braves have a 4-0 lead in the 8th.
0: 680, the Fan, 4th career, 35 home run season for Olsen, and you can put a bow on that one. Braves win 4-0. They've won 10 of their last 11 home games, best home game record in the span since July 22nd. And the Mets, their 13th shutout loss this season, most in baseball. Guardians Tigers battle for a wild card spot here in the American League. Tigers 1.5 back of that final spot. The Guardians 2 games back. Guardians haven't lost to the Tigers yet this season. They've played 6 times. The Tigers grabbed an early 1-0 lead here, but Cleveland got it right back to keep it tied at 1. And we enter the bottom of the 7th. Tigers are up 4-3.
3: Line drive, base hit into center for McGonigal. McKinstry crosses home plate. Tigers playing a little small ball. And then Kevin McGonigal delivers again, 3rd RBI of the night. 6-2 Tigers.
0: 97.1 the ticket. McGonigal tied a career high 3 RBI, hitting 409 in the last 5 games. Cleveland scored 2 in the remaining frames, but Detroit, they get the win 6-4. The Tigers snap a 6-game losing streak against the Guardians, and they've won 3 straight and 8 of their last 10. The Guardians, they've lost 3 straight and 6 of their last 7. Orioles Twins, another tight battle right now in the AL wildcard race. Orioles are 3 games back. Twins, they're just 1.5 out of the final wildcard spot in the 2nd.
4: This is crushed. Deep center field. This one's way back there, and that will make it to the bullpen. Oh, what a shot over the bullpen from Christian Encarnacion Strand. 5-1 Baltimore. That must have gone 450 feet.
0: WBAL, and that, in fact, was in the 3rd inning. All the scoring here in the early innings. The Twins got 1 back, but Baltimore wins it 5-2. Pete Alonso, 3-for-4 with a home run, 3 home runs over his last 3 games, and the Twins have now lost 3 of their last 4 games. We're half a game back of the 3rd wild card spot prior to that skid. More in the W and the Diamond when SportsCenter All Night continues. 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
0: Number five.
1: The Cubs won in Washington tonight, and Alex Bregman's home run in the seventh put them up by three. The Cubs radio network has the call.
4: The pitch. He swings, hits one in the air. Deep left, racing back Pinckney. He looks up. It's gone! Line drive, home run to left for Alex Bregman, his 13th. And the Cubs add some insurance. It's now 7-4 over the Nationals here in the sixth.
0: Number four.
1: The Blue Jays have taken the first two games in their series with the Red Sox, and Miles Straw's double gave them the insurance they needed in the eighth. Sportsnet 590 The Fan has the call.
5: 0-2. Strunk on a line, deep left field. Fair ball into the corner. Around third, Smith, he'll score. Jimenez meets the stop sign at third. RBI double, Miles Straw, and the Blue Jays get the add-on run. 5-3 in the bottom of the eighth inning.
0: Number three.
1: The Cardinals beat the Phillies, and Everson Pereira had a great catch in the fifth. The Cardinals radio network has the call.
6: Here's a ball that's hit in the air. Center field hit well. Pereira back to the wall. He jumps, and Pereira made the play against the wall. Out by the Bet365 sign, and he was pumped after making that one and taking a seat on the warning track.
0: Number two.
1: Padres got off to a fast start against the Brewers thanks to a grand slam in the second. 97.3, The Fan has the call.
6: Here's the 1-0 pitch, hit hard in the air, deep to left field. Churio's back, he turns to watch. This one gonna go! Luis Ranjifo, his first career grand slam. And it puts the Pods ahead 5-0 here in the second.
0: Number one.
1: In Miami, the Pirates lost to the Marlins but did have the play of the night as Brian Reynolds robbed Griffin Conine of a two-run homer. 93.7, The Fan has the call.
7: The pitch. Swing, fly ball, blasted out to deep left field. And it will be caught by Reynolds, leaping over the wall. Another home run robbery for Brian Reynolds and the Pirates. How does he do it?
1: And the Marlins win that one 2-0. For the Marlins, it's their 12th shutout win this season, tied for the third most in Major League Baseball. And the Pirates, their 12th shutout loss this year. SportsCenter All Night, ESPN Radio. Back to the W, Mercury Sparks. Mercury's Kelsey Plum ruled out due to a lower leg injury. It would have been the first game for her since being traded. The Sparks, they're allowing over 93 points per game this season, second most by any team. In this one, we will move all the way to the fourth quarter.
8: Despite that slow shooting start for her, scoreless in the first quarter, and that three bounces in from Brochon. She's now continuing her career night. She's got 20.
9: Friendly bounce.
1: That from WNBA League Pass, and the Mercury would win this one 94-87. They are 5-4 in their last nine games after starting the season just 8-18. They have split the season series with the Sparks 2-2, with all four games being won by the road team. The Sparks now 5-11 at home this season. That is tied for the worst in the WNBA with the Storm and is their fourth straight home loss. SportsCenter All Night, ESPN Radio. More at the ballpark. Rangers, Angels, Rangers won five of their last six games, remain a half game behind the Astros for the AL West lead, and we will pick this one up in the bottom of the third.
6: Here's the pitch. That's drilled down the left field side, and that is a fair ball. It's going to take a bounce, hit off the wall. Coming in and scoring is Trout. At second base is Grissom, and the Angels add on. It's now 3-1.
1: 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The Angels win this 3-2. Jock Peterson, seventh leadoff home run this season. And the Angels, four runs or fewer in 16 straight games now. Rockies Diamondbacks. Diamondbacks 19-9 since July 9th. They're seeking their ninth straight home series win against the Rockies.
6: Kyle Karros is going to tie up the ball game if he's got enough. He does. Touch him all time to deep left center field. Kyle Karros with his 10th of the year. First homer for the Rockies. First runs of the series for the Rockies. We're tied at 2.
1: 850 KOA. The Rockies win it 3-2. Corbin Carroll and Ketel Marte both homered in the first inning. First time both players homered in the same game since August 2nd of last season. And the Giants beat the Astros 4-1. We've got more Tampa Bay Rays coming your way when SportsCenter All Night continues. 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
22: 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Backhanded at second, throw the first, not in time. Adley beats it out. He's got his first Red Sox hit.
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1: Coming up, lucky number 7 in the bag. The Tampa Bay Rays now going for 8 wins in a row against the Athletics. SportsCenter All Night presented by Progressive ESPN Radio in the all-new ESPN app. SiriusXM Channel 80, the Indiana Fever on a mission in the W. And we'll take a spin around the country and check in on NFL training camps and all the buzz. Let's take it to the West Coast to get started. Rays Athletics. Rays going for 8 straight. Longest active win streak in baseball. The only team having a better season right now is the Brewers. Rays with the second best record in the league behind Milwaukee. They lead the Yankees by 6 games in the AL East. ESPN Analytics says 76% chance to win the division and be the number one seed in the American League. The A's, tough sledding, man. 25 games under 500. Just 2 wins in their last 10 and nowhere near the cut line for the wild card. The Rays, they wasted no time getting on the board here in the first.
18: Swinging on, drive in the air, deep to center field. Volpe back, turned around, at the wall, looking up, and Junior's gone La Maxima for the 35th time. He's now tied for the Major League lead in home runs with Yordan Alvarez, and the Rays break out on top early. It's 2-0 Tampa Bay in the first.
1: 620 WDAE, that was now the third player all-time with consecutive 35 home run seasons at the age of 23 or younger. So we move ahead to the top of the fourth. Rays lead 3-0.
18: In the Capitals, the ball driven on a line to deep right by Taylor Walls. This is headed way back and gone! Taylor Walls with his first home run this year. And the guy who has the most home runs on the team is the first guy out to greet him, Junior Caminero. It's 5-0 Tampa Bay in the fourth.
1: And don't go too far. We move ahead just 2 innings. This will sound familiar.
18: As a ball drilled in the air to deep left off the bat of Taylor Walls. This has a chance to the wall. Gone! Taylor Walls has hit 2 homers in 1 game. He didn't have any this year. And the Rays now lead by a score of 7-2.
1: And the Rays, they weren't done yet. They played 2 in the 7th, 3 more in the 8th. And Tampa Bay wins this one with ease. 12-4 extends the league's longest win streak to 8 games. For the Rays, 6 home runs ties a franchise record. 10-plus runs in consecutive games within a series since April 8th to 9th, 2023 versus the Athletics. And for Tampa, Nick Martinez, second career complete game. The Athletics, they've now lost 11 of their last 13 games. Red Sox, Blue Jays. Red Sox are 8 games back from the Rays for the AL East lead. They're 2 games back from the Yankees for the first AL wildcard spot. And June 24th, the inflection point for Boston's season. They were 15.5 back and way below the cut line for the wild card. ESPN Analytics now gives them a 95% chance to make the playoffs. However, they're on a 3-game losing streak coming into this after the previous 9-game win streak. Big story tonight, though, newly acquired catcher Adley Rutschman making his Sox debut. Rutschman came over from the Orioles at the trade deadline, and he's in to face the Blue Jays. Toronto, they're 3.5 back from the Rangers for the third and final AL wildcard spot. It did not take Rutschman long to get going tonight in the third.
25: 3 balls, 2 strikes. Massa runs again from first as he sets at the belt. He throws, and Adley swings and chops one up the middle. Got a chance to shoot through. Backhanded at second. Throw to first. Not in time. Adley beats it out. He's got his first Red Sox hit. An infield single to second base on a bouncer. And the Red Sox keep it going with 2 on and 2 out.
1: 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So Rutschman officially on the stat sheet for Boston. And this one was back and forth the rest of the way. We jumped to the eighth. Blue Jays lead 4-3.
2: 0-2. Strunk on a line deep left field. Fair ball into the corner. Around third, Smith, he'll score. Jimenez meets the stop sign at third. RBI double, Miles Straw. And the Blue Jays get the add-on run. 5-3 in the bottom of the eighth inning.
1: Sportsnet 590 The Fan, and that would be enough. Blue Jays grab the win here 5-3. They improved to 8-3 versus the Red Sox this season, just 9-15 versus all other AL East opponents. The Red Sox, fourth straight loss now, tied for the second longest losing streak this season. Adley Rutschman, he's the first Red Sox player to reach base safely three times in their team debut since Justin Turner did so back on March 30th, 2023. Pirates Marlins in Miami. Paul Skeens on the hill for Pittsburgh. Tough sledding for the All-Star, though. Pirates have lost 12 of his last 15 starts. Skeens, he now has a 5.2 ERA over that span, his worst ERA over any 15-game span of his career. Pirates sit six games back of the Phillies for the third wild card spot in the National League, so a chance. They need to stack some dubs, though. Marlins 3.5 back of the Phillies for that final wild card spot. We enter the bottom of the third, no score, and the Marlins at the plate.
2: In 12 years, Esteri Ruiz, high fly ball, deep to left field, back under the warning track, goes Reynolds looking up, it's gone. Esteri Ruiz tees off on Paul Skeens.
3: Forget about it.
2: His sixth home run of the season. There will be no shutout. The Marlins lead 1-0.
1: 104.3 WQAM, so one on the board. Stayed that way for two more innings. Bottom of the fifth, Miami again at the dish.
2: Now the pitch. Swing, fly ball, blasted out to deep left field. And it will be caught by Reynolds, leaping over the wall. Another home run robbery for Brian Reynolds of the Pirates. How does he do it?
1: Sports Radio 93.7, The Fan. Marlins would get another, and that second run turned into insurance. They get the win 2-0. The Marlins, it's their 12th shutout win this season. That's tied for the third most in baseball. The Pirates, 12th shutout loss this season, tied for the second most with the Mets, who have the most at 13. Paul Skeens, tough day. Pirates have lost 13 of his last 16 starts, fourth consecutive start with less than six innings pitched. Skeens threw just 65 pitches. That's his third fewest in an outing this season. His average fastball velocity was 95.7 miles per hour. That is the lowest in a game in his career. Sports Center All Night, ESPN Radio, getting late in the regular season in the W, Liberty Fever on ESPN Tuesday night. This one had all the vibes going into it. And speaking of going into it, Fever head coach Stephanie White met with the media before the game and addressed some recent criticism.
4: 10 toes down all the time. All the time. They know that. It's a shame that we can't have an opportunity to talk about what great basketball they're playing. Because they are playing. The hate, the fear-mongering, the divisiveness, the stuff that's trying to hijack our league will not win. It won't win. We are united. We are connected. We will not be divided. Every day these women put their ass on the line. Every day. When they go low, we go high. Love will win. Grace will win. Humility will win. And kindness will win. I stand by them. I will always stand by them. Everybody else can go to hell.
1: So White with some strong comments there, clearly speaking from the heart. Well, let's talk about the great basketball they are playing. Both the Fever and Liberty are among just four teams in the league averaging more than 90 points per game this season, and both have postseason aspirations. They feature three of the top four scorers in the league, and it was really a matchup of the duos. Liberty have Brianna Stewart and Sabrina Ionescu. Fever have Kelsey Mitchell and Caitlin Clark. And who else to get the scoring started?
5: Pauline Este, the quickness for New York Liberty, gets the assignment on Caitlin Clark.
2: Clark sheds her, fires, and hits! A silky start for Caitlin Clark.
1: And this was tight in the first quarter. The second looked different, though, as the Fever started pulling away.
2: Clark, again! Caitlin Clark, about 30 feet out on that one.
1: And the Fever took a 64-46 lead into the locker room at the break. And the scoring would continue in the second half from, you guessed it.
24: Here's Clark behind the back, step back, jumper is silky. 20 points for Caitlin Clark.
1: And New York was able to put together a small rally in the fourth, but it wasn't enough. Fever win it 106-92. The Fever, it's their 15th 100-point game this season. Extends the single-season WNBA record. And check out some of these stats. Kelsey Mitchell, game-high 28 points. 18th 25-point game this season. Fourth most in a season in WNBA history. It was her sixth straight 25-point game. It's tied for the third longest streak in WNBA history. Caitlin Clark, 22 points. Ninth game this season with 20 points and 10 assists. Most in a season in WNBA history. Mitchell and Clark combined 566 points over the last 11 games. Most by any duo over an 11-game span in WNBA history. And Aaliyah Boston, 19 points. Clark, Mitchell, and Boston joined ESPN's Holly Rowe after the game.
24: Holly Rowe has a smorgasbord of guests over there, the big three for Indiana.
6: Well, the big three continue to show up and do big things. I want to start with Caitlin because you were hitting shots over 6'11 Honshu, over Brianna Stewart, who has a 7'1 wingspan. How were you getting your range and rhythm early in this game?
7: Well, to be honest, when I have a taller defender, I think it almost maybe helps me. It makes me have a good arch on my shot. Sometimes it's a little more flat when I don't have a tall defender. So, I don't know, maybe it helps me a little bit. But we just played with great pace in the first half. And obviously, it helps when you shoot the ball the way we did tonight.
6: Yeah, it was epic. You got into rhythm in the second half. Your three-point shot continues to impress. How did you get in on the three-point party here?
7: I think just taking my shots with confidence. I think in the first half, I gave up probably two or three that I probably should have taken. So coming into the second half, I just shot it.
6: All right, we talked about your incredible first half offensively, but I want to give you some props for your defense in the second half, your footwork, fighting through screens. How were you so aggressive on both ends tonight?
7: We want people that can do both things, play both ends of the ball, and I know Steph and BJ are going to make sure that we're going to do it, so I got to do it.
6: All right, another big win, another 100-point win. How does the rhythm continue to build with this group?
7: I think we just got to keep going. We have another big one at home on Friday, and then we go on a two-week road trip. So take it game by game. Our August is really tough. We play a lot of the top teams in the league, so we're going to see what we're made of, and that's what's going to make you ready for the playoffs.
6: Thank you so much, ladies. Thank you.
7: Thank you.
1: And from there, Caitlin Clark took the podium after the game, where she defended her head coach's pregame comments.
7: I think our world is just like, we love to hate. We love to divide. Like, that's all we want to do. Like, nobody wants to see each other succeed. And I think that's a really painful thing for myself to watch. I feel like we need to do a better job at uplifting each other. And I can assure you there was no way we were losing this game tonight. And I told her that before the game. Like, there was no way we were losing this game for her. And, you know, it's tough. Like, that's my head coach. Like, I hated that our fans booed her before the game. That made me a little sick, to be honest. And you can disagree and this and that, and I get it. It's professional sports. People are going to boo. But, like, at the end of the day, that's our head coach, and we're going to ride for her, and we're always going to have our back, and it's never going to tear our locker room apart. So I just love her, and I feel for her because I know it can be a lot at times, and she does a great job a lot of times blocking it out. But there's other moments where it can get under your skin, and that's just being human, and that's just life. Like, there are tough days, and there are tough moments, but just proud of our group. Like, I think we showed, like, what we're all about tonight. Like, we came out, we had fun, we shared the ball, and, you know, we played with joy and a smile on our face. And to be honest, we really just did it for her, and we did it for each other and the girls in our locker room.
1: Fever hosts the Wings on Friday night. Liberty will try to get back on track against the Sparks on Thursday. Mystics aces. Mystics on a 7-game win streak, longest active streak in the WNBA, and one shy a tie in their longest within a season in franchise history. Asia Wilson, Chelsea Gray, and Jackie Young not on the injury report after missing Sunday's game. And we move all the way to the fourth quarter.
8: Quality down the stretch is going to be key for the aces.
9: Decision making will be crucial, and Asia Wilson's feeling it. The recently turned 30-year-old playing like a youngster out there. And a timeout called by Washington.
1: WNBA League pass, and the Aces win this one 86-76. It's the 14th double-digit win for them this season, tied for the most in the WNBA. SportsCenter All Night, ESPN Radio, mid-August. NFL training camps in full swing. Position battles going in all 32 camps. Minnesota named Kyler Murray their starting quarterback on Tuesday, and Vikings head coach Kevin O'Connell spoke after practice about what he's seeing from Murray.
11: There's moments in time where you know there's comfort from Kyler in the scheme. He had some really high completion days where, you know, he was able to show some really, really good understanding of just putting the ball in play, playing with great timing, rhythm. As you continue to look at the body of work through really through those 10 days, you know, what jumped out is what could be.
1: Vikings hoping Murray can get back to form after the injury last season. The ability speaks for itself. Played in 87 games in the NFL, and he's one of three players with 20,000 pass yards and 3,000 rush yards to this point. The other two, Josh Allen and Cam Newton. So some good company. ESPN Vikings reporter Kevin Seifert joined game night with more on the decision, including, this really isn't that surprising.
12: The minute Kyler Murray signed a contract here, I believe it was March 12th. It was basically like the first or second day of free agency. This was pretty much inevitable. You don't sign a Kyler Murray to be a backup. And I think that J.J. McCarthy was the starter here for 10 games last year, played poorly for many of them. And if you wanted J.J. McCarthy to be your starter, you don't go out and sign a Kyler Murray. And if you want Kyler Murray to be your starter, you sign him. And so it was going to be a tremendous upset all along if J.J. McCarthy had been the starter. And so today's news, in a lot of ways, was pretty much inevitable.
1: So that's Murray. What about McCarthy? Could go a couple of ways for him. Our own Ian Fitzsimmons thinks it might be time for some other franchises to take a long look at the young QB, and he shared this on Amber and Ian.
13: If you're a team that had a high grade on J.J. McCarthy, and now that Kyler Murray's been named the starter, I would be pursuing J.J. McCarthy because he could be the next Baker Mayfield. He could be the next, you know, Sam Darnold. This dude has immense talent.
1: Yes, he does. And we've seen that since he was winning titles back at Michigan. So some wise words there from Ian. Vikings travel to face the Giants in their first preseason game on Saturday, and they open their season week one at home against the Packers. Mariners in the Bronx and much more. That next, SportsCenter All Night continues. It's ESPN Radio.
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1: 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Chris Burnett with you here on Sports Center all night. How about some basketball in August? Hasn't been that long since the New York Knicks claimed their first NBA championship since 1973. 58 days to be exact. No rest for the weary, though. On Tuesday, the NBA released its opening night slate and its Christmas Day slate. And how about this one? Opening night, we get LeBron James and the 76ers in Madison Square Garden to face the Knicks as they hoist the banner and dish out the rings. And it's not just opening night either. The league appears to have sent a message. LeBron, it's still his league. Evan Cohen on Unsportsmanlike.
2: As much as we could all sit here and rightfully praise Victor Wembanyama's insane success this early in his career, same with Anthony Edwards, who's been to two conference finals already. The face of the NBA, by far, is LeBron James. He's on opening night in that prime slot game against the Knicks ring ceremony. He's on Christmas against the team he just left. And the first week of our games on ABC ESPN, who was his first home game against? The Cleveland Cavaliers, the city that he's most associated with, where he's from in Akron. LeBron James is by far and away, still in 2026, 23 years after he was drafted, the face of the NBA.
1: And why not? LeBron against New York, against LA, against Cleveland. That's must-see stuff. And what better than to do it in his final go-around? LeBron in New York on opening night, October 20th. Tip-off is 7 p.m. Eastern time. SportsCenter All Night, ESPN Radio. Back to the diamond. Mariners-Yankees in the Bronx for Game 1 of this series. Yankees have won four straight series against the Mariners. The last time the Mariners won a series against the Stripes was in August of 2022. The Yankees are six games back of the Rays in the AL East, but in control of the top wild card spot in the American League. The Mariners, they've lost four straight games, longest losing streak in the league, and scored two or fewer runs in each game. This is an old-fashioned pitcher's duel through the first five innings, and we pick it up in the seventh. Mariners lead at the time, 1-0.
3: Hits sharply and through for a base hit. Garcia scores. Here comes Chisholm. He'll score. They throw behind the runner at second. Jones is back. It's a big two-run single for Ryan McMahon. And the Yankees lead 2-1.
1: That from Yes Network. Yankees were 1-for-5 with runners in scoring position in this game before that base hit. So same inning. Yankees still at the plate.
3: Ground ball. Base hit through the left side. Jones scores. Here comes McMahon. Here's the throw. It's cut off. It's a two-run single by Grisham, and the Yankees lead 4-1.
1: So four move across, and the Yankees need just the bottom half of that inning to get it done, and they win it 4-1. They've now won three of their last four games. All three wins have been comebacks. The Mariners, their fifth straight loss, and they've scored two or fewer runs in five straight games for the first time since 2018. Brewers-Padres on the West Coast. Brewers, an MLB best record, 74-45 this season, trying to be the first team to 75 wins in Major League Baseball this year. Milwaukee up five games in the NL Central. Wild card implications in this one. Padres are one game back of the Phillies and the Diamondbacks for the NL wild card spot. And San Diego with a hot start here in the second.
4: Here's the 1-0 pitch. Hit hard in the air, deep to left field. Churio's back. He turns to watch. This one gonna go! Luis Ranjifo, his first career grand slam. And it puts the Pods ahead 5-0 here in the second.
1: 97.3 The Fan, and you heard it, first career grand slam, and it came versus his former team. So the Padres with a big lead early, and they would add to it in the fifth.
4: 1-0 the pitch. Campisano swings, hits it in the air, deep to left field, way back. This one, gonna go! Luis Campisano hits the Padres' third home run of the night. It's a two-run blast, and 8-1 here in the fifth.
1: And leave it to San Diego to go after more. Three more runs in the sixth. And the Padres run away with this one, 11-2. The Padres, the 11 runs on 17 hits, both their second most this season. The Padres, their fourth straight win to pull into a three-way tie for the final two wild card spots with the D-backs and the Phillies. And the Brewers, it ties their second largest loss this season. Phillies-Cardinals, Phillies one-game lead over the Padres for the third NL wildcard spot, sent Christopher Sanchez to the bump. He entered having won five straight starts, the longest of his career, and we pick it up in the eighth.
5: One ball, one strike. The pitch on the way. A swing, and there's a fly ball. That's it well to center field. Back to the track, the wall, it's a goner! Frere's first. first Cardinal home run, and that's his fifth this year in the majors, giving the Cardinals some breathing room at 2-0.
1: 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For Sanchez, it ends that streak of five winning straight starts. Cowboys-Rams joint practice, that's next. SportsCenter All Night continues. It's ESPN Radio.
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1: The Minnesota Vikings named Kyler Murray their starting quarterback on Tuesday. Coach Kevin O'Connell confirmed. It was the expected conclusion to the team's quarterback competition that saw its share of inconsistent practices leading to the decision. Three-time All-Star catcher Adley Rutschman went 1-for-3 and walked twice in his Red Sox debut Tuesday night as Boston lost its fourth straight 5-3 to the Toronto Blue Jays. And the Tampa Bay Rays win their eighth in a row. They defeat the Athletics 12-4.
2: Nick Martinez offers, and a ground ball to first should end it. With it, Valade. He goes for the bag, and Nick Martinez has just his second career complete game and the first for the Rays in more than a year. Six home runs are more than enough. Tampa Bay has 8-0 on the road trip, a resounding 12-4 win over the A's.
1: 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I'm Chris Burnett. Cowboys-Rams hosted a spirited joint practice on Tuesday. Guys finally got a chance to hit another colored jersey after going against their own for a while now. One of the big questions for this was how the Cowboys' O-line might look against one of the NFL's best, maybe the best, in Myles Garrett. That'll have to wait, though. Garrett did not participate, but the question remains, how has Garrett looked so far? Rams cornerback Trent McDuffie joined the Rich Eisen show to share his take on his teammate, and he kept it real.
3: Like the defensive player of the year. I mean, he's an animal. He's a freak. Just his get off alone. He's like 3 yards in the backfield off of one step. Like everything he's shown so far in camp is everything you expect him to do. And I mean, he's just such a cool dude, getting to know him, getting to know his work ethic and how he's just been able to come into this D-line room and just add to it. You know, like there's really no ego on this team. There's nobody here that's playing this game for themselves. It's all about team first. And he's one of those guys that goes out there and does his job at a high level, but does it in a sense that he wants to make everybody else better. He's not just out there chasing sacks, which is great.
1: So Myles Garrett doing Myles Garrett's thing so far in Los Angeles. It wasn't all good for LA, though. ESPN's Adam Schefter with more on NFL Live regarding another unexpected early exit in practice.
4: Well, you heard Sean McVay say they're not concerned about Myles Garrett. It's just injury management there and being smart and cautious with him. The curious one right now would be Puka Nacua because he did leave the field. Sean McVay was silent about what the injury was, did not comment, and there's been no word from anybody else since that has happened. So, again, nobody knows exactly what that is. Sometimes it means nothing at all. Sometimes it means it's a little something. There has been no update on Puka that we can say to you exactly what the injury is and how long he could miss, if there's any time at all to be missed.
1: So something to monitor there with Nacua. But what about the Cowboys? What's in store for America's team this season? Offense is well covered at this point. Dak's back. Wide receiver room looks good. Early noise is the defense has a chance to be pretty good as well under new defensive coordinator Christian Parker. And that follows last year's trade heard around the world, sending Micah Parsons to Green Bay. Parker's job? Easy to identify. Fix the sacks and the lack of turnovers. Both a Parsons special. But could the Cowboys actually come out ahead here? Is that possible? 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
5: At this point, no, Mike, and I'll tell you why. Listen, the defense obviously was bad last year. What were they? They were last in passing yards given up, 23rd in rushed, last in points given up. So you think of the new players they got, Kenny Clark in the Micah trade, Quinnen Williams, Rashawn Gary. None of those players have had double-digit sacks in their careers. None. And Rashawn Gary, who was brought in to sack the quarterback, did not get one sack after Micah Parsons got hurt in Green Bay. He got all his sacks while Micah was on the field. So this is a team that had 35 sacks last year that was 25th in the NFL. I don't know if they solved that, Mike.
1: Maybe they do. Maybe they don't. Golic with his take there. Well, here's Chris Canty on Unsportsmanlike with his.
6: I feel like the Dallas Cowboys have positioned themselves to win the Michael Parsons trade. Quinnen Williams was one of the big acquisitions with the capital that Jerry Jones got when he dealt Michael on the eve of last season. He traded for Quinnen Williams at the deadline when the Jets had a fire sale, and you saw that that Dallas Cowboys defense took a leap in terms of improvement. And so I think they see him as a foundational piece, a building block for what Christian Parker, their new defensive coordinator, wants to do. They got a lot more big bodies up front, which is philosophically a shift from what the Dallas Cowboys have been for the better part of the 2020s. And so when you have a player like Quinnen Williams that can be as disruptive in the run game and the pass game as he does, it makes life easier for everybody on that unit.
1: And that it does. Luckily, we won't have to wait long now to find out. Cowboys at the Giants week one, Super Bowl favorite Rams. They'll host the 49ers. Let's head to sunny Florida. Reigning AFC South champs, the Jacksonville Jaguars, home to second-year head coach Liam Cohen and star quarterback Trevor Lawrence. The Jags finished an impressive 13-4 in Cohen's first season at the helm, en route to winning the division. The loss to the Bills in the wild card round in the playoffs, that wasn't good enough, though. Mike Golic Jr. weighed in Tuesday with his take on the Golics and the Jags' lofty expectations.
7: Coming out of college, yeah, one of the best players that you've ever seen at that position. What he did at Clemson was otherworldly. And what he did the back half of last season, again, the stats that Mina provided. Third in EPA per dropback in the second half of the season. Fifth in QBR. Fifth in success rate. Tied for first in explosive play rate. Like,

0: and but Travis came out of nowhere and makes the play, or like, I can't coach it. And so I think the length, the anticipation on defense, we got him today on the one, but like, you know, when you have length and anticipation and have a good feel for routes, I think that you know, the playmaking, getting your hands on balls, or just denying the ball with good coverage, like that's a win in itself that I think it goes a little bit unnoticed from corners. Is like, yeah, when they don't get a lot of work, it's probably because they're doing their job and doing it at a high level. So I've been pleased with them.
1: All right, so length, anticipation, feel for the game, sounds like an all-pro. Certainly something to be pleased with. ESPN Analytics gives the Jags the second best chance to win the division behind Houston and a 50-50 shot to make the playoffs. So let's go north, way up north to the border to check in on Buffalo. New stadium, new feel, same QB though, and same pressure. Bills get past the wild card round in the playoffs last year with that win over Jacksonville, but like the Jags, that wasn't good enough. Bills have to make the playoffs and Allen has to perform this season, and the pressure, it's a privilege. Well, Buffalo is privileged, and our Dan Graziano on GetUp has more.
2: The coach that was there for 9 years and took them to the playoffs 8 times in 9 years, after 17 years when they didn't go at all before he got there, went to the second round last year, lost in overtime, and got fired. Now, if you're not under pressure to follow that, I don't know who is. And I mean, to me, the Buffalo Bills organization has said to the locker room, to anybody who's listening, second round of the playoffs not good enough anymore. We need to elevate. And they're saying that Joe Brady is the guy that can elevate them beyond where Sean McDermott did. I think it's a big risk that they're taking, but it does put a lot of pressure on Joe Brady. As much fun as Josh wants to have, and I'm sure they're having fun in camp, when it comes time to December and January, they're under a lot of pressure to perform.
1: Well, the Bills are used to the microscope, and they'll be under it once again. Allen for sure. Be quite a scene for Buffalo's first game at Highmark Stadium. Thursday night of week two, they'll host the Lions. Back to the southeast, this time to Hotlanta. QB Tua Tagovailoa appears to be settling into the Falcons offense. Tua recently admitted it was taking some time to transition from the Dolphins system, and he spoke after practice on Tuesday with more.
3: With the walkthroughs and being able to, I guess, get my feet under myself from the first couple days of missing training camp, feeling comfortable with the system, but it's a day in and day out kind of thing where I got to continue to study it. There's some things that, you know, terminology wise that we had in Miami that we have here that I still got to get out. And so those are the things that I'm working through.
1: Sounds normal. New system, take some reps. The QB battle continues, but in the event it is Tua, Falcons need him to reach his potential if they're going to make a run of any kind this season. Atlanta was 14th in the league in total offense a year ago, and they're hoping this year's QB can make a difference. Chris Burnett with you here on SportsCenter All Night. Back to baseball. Royals-Dodgers wrapped up just a bit ago. Last night it was Tarek Skubal making his home debut for L.A. Tonight, Blake Snell comes off the I.L. The two-time Cy Young winner gets just his second start on the mound this season, his first since May 9th. He opened the season on the IL as well. The Royals, way back in the wild card race and even further back in the division. We'll pick this one up in the fifth.
4: Here comes the 0-2. Swung on and missed. He struck him out. Elevated the fastball. And Isbell down on strikes for the second time. 10 strikeouts for Blake Snell.
1: AM 570 LA Sports, and this one needed extras. We'll move ahead to the 10th with the score knotted at 4 runs apiece.
4: 2-2 pitch to Muncy from Lucas Irsay. Swings, and this ball game is over. Line drive, right center field, base hit. Dodgers win it 5-4 and a walk-off hit. Sixth time this year, the Dodgers have walked it off.
1: And there you have it. They walk it off. It's the 5-4 win, and that wraps it up in L.A. Cubs Nationals. Cubs, they're doing pretty good. Won 6 of their last 7, second in the NL Central. Currently occupy the first spot in the NL wildcard race, and they've won 8 straight road series. Last time they won 9 straight, 1912. Yes, historical context on that would be the same year the Titanic sank. So it's been a while. The Nationals have won 3 straight games after going 1-8 in their previous 9. And in the 6th, it's the Cubs at the plate.
5: The pitch. He swings, hits one in the air. Deep left, racing back Pinckney. He looks up. It's gone! Line drive, home run to left for Alex Bregman, his 13th. And the

0: Zach some insurance. It's now 7-4 over the Nationals here in the sixth.
1: That Cubs Radio Network there, 30th multi-hit game this season for him. He had 29 all last season with the Red Sox, and the Cubs go on to win it 8-6. They've won 7 of their last 8 games and 4 straight wins in road series openers. C.J. Abrams for Washington tied for the most RBI at 91 in a season by a primary shortstop in Nationals history, that with Ian Desmond from 2014. Mets Braves. It was bad for the Mets for a lot of the season. Lately, been better, 6-1 in their last 7. Unfortunately, the climb to the postseason is steep, and the Mets, they just need wins, and a bunch of them. The Braves remain in control of their own destiny, first in the NL East, but just 4-7 against the Mets this season. They're 21-6 against the rest of the NL East combined. This one was 0-0 until the 5th, when Atlanta got on the board, and the Braves enter the 8th up 2-0.
2: Drake Baldwin, average lead at first base. McDermott, righty brings the 2-1 pitch, and that's crushed to deep right. Here comes the second hit of the game. That is knocked out by Olsen. Into the chop house, it's a 2-run home run, and the Braves have a 4-0 lead in the 8th.
1: 680, the Fan, fourth career 35 home run season for Olsen, and you can put a bow on that one. Braves win 4-0. They've won 10 of their last 11 home games, best home game record in the span since July 22nd. And the Mets, their 13th shutout loss this season, most in baseball. Guardians Tigers battle for a wild card spot here in the American League. Tigers 1.5 back of that final spot. The Guardians 2 games back. Guardians haven't lost to the Tigers yet this season. They've played 6 times. The Tigers grabbed an early 1-0 lead here, but Cleveland got it right back to keep it tied at 1. And we enter the bottom of the 7th. Tigers are up 4-3.
3: Line drive, base hit into center for McGonigal. McKinstry crosses home plate. Tigers playing a little small ball. And then Kevin McGonigal delivers again, third RBI of the night. 6-2 Tigers.
1: 97.1, the ticket. McGonigal tied a career-high 3 RBI, hitting 409 in the last 5 games. Cleveland scored 2 in the remaining frames, but Detroit, they get the win 6-4. The Tigers snap a 6-game losing streak against the Guardians, and they've won 3 straight and 8 of their last 10. The Guardians, they've lost 3 straight and 6 of their last 7. Orioles Twins, another tight battle right now in the AL wildcard race. Orioles are 3 games back. Twins, they're just 1.5 out of the final wildcard spot in the 2nd.
4: This is crushed. Deep center field. This one's way back there, and that will make it to the bullpen. Oh, what a shot over the bullpen from Christian Encarnacion Strand. 5-1 Baltimore. That must have gone 450 feet.
1: WBAL, and that, in fact, was in the 3rd inning. All the scoring here in the early innings. The Twins got 1 back, but Baltimore wins it 5-2. Pete Alonso, 3-for-4 with a home run, 3 home runs over his last 3 games, and the Twins have now lost 3 of their last 4 games. We're half a game back at the 3rd wild card spot prior to that skid. More in the W and the Diamond when SportsCenter All Night continues. 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
0: Number five.
1: The Cubs won in Washington tonight, and Alex Bregman's home run in the seventh put them up by three. The Cubs radio network has the call.
4: The pitch. He swings, hits one in the air, deep left, racing back Pinckney. He looks up, it's gone! Line drive, home run to left for Alex Bregman, his 13th. And the Cubs add some insurance. It's now 7-4 over the Nationals here in the sixth.
0: Number four.
1: The Blue Jays have taken the first two games in their series with the Red Sox, and Miles Straw's double gave them the insurance they needed in the eighth. Sportsnet 590 The Fan has the call.
5: 0-2. Strunk's on a line deep left field. Fair ball into the corner. Around third, Smith, he'll score. Jimenez meets a stop sign at third. RBI double Miles Straw, and the Blue Jays get the add-on run. 5-3 in the bottom of the eighth inning.
0: Number three.
1: The Cardinals beat the Phillies, and Everson Pereira had a great catch in the fifth. The Cardinals radio network has the call.
6: Here's a ball that's hit in the air. Center field hit well. Pereira back to the wall. He jumps, and Pereira made the play against the wall. Out by the Bet365 sign, and he was pumped after making that one and taking a seat on the warning track.
0: Number two.
1: The Padres got off to a fast start against the Brewers thanks to a grand slam in the second. 97.3, The Fan has the call.
6: Here's the 1-0 pitch, hit hard in the air, deep to left field. Churio's back, he turns to watch. This one gonna go! Luis Ranjifo, his first career grand slam, and it puts the Pods ahead 5-0 here in the second.
0: Number one.
1: In Miami, the Pirates lost to the Marlins but did have the play of the night as Brian Reynolds robbed Griffin Conine of a two-run homer. 93.7, The Fan has the call.
7: The pitch. Swing, fly ball, blasted out to deep left field. And it will be caught by Reynolds, leaping over the wall. Another home run robbery for Brian Reynolds and the Pirates. How does he do it?
1: And the Marlins win that one 2-0. For the Marlins, it's their 12th shutout win this season, tied for the third most in Major League Baseball. And the Pirates, their 12th shutout loss this year. SportsCenter All Night, ESPN Radio. Back to the W, Mercury Sparks. Mercury's Kelsey Plum ruled out due to a lower leg injury. It would have been the first game for her since being traded. The Sparks, they're allowing over 93 points per game this season, second most by any team. In this one, we will move all the way to the fourth quarter.
8: Despite that slow shooting start for her, scoreless in the first quarter, and that three bounces in from Brochon. She's now continuing her career night. She's got 20 friendly fouls.
1: That from WNBA League Pass, and the Mercury would win this one 94-87. They are 5-4 in their last nine games after starting the season just 8-18. They have split the season series with the Sparks 2-2, with all four games being won by the road team. The Sparks now 5-11 at home this season. That is tied for the worst in the WNBA with the Storm and is their fourth straight home loss. SportsCenter All Night, ESPN Radio. More at the ballpark. Rangers, Angels. Rangers won five of their last six games, remain a half game behind the Astros for the AL West lead, and we will pick this one up in the bottom of the third.
6: Here's the pitch. It's drilled down the left field side, and that is a fair ball. It's going to take a bounce, hit off the wall. Coming in and scoring is Trout. At second base is Grissom, and the Angels add on. It's now 3-1.
1: 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The Angels win this 3-2. Jock Peterson, seventh leadoff home run this season, and the Angels, four runs or fewer in 16 straight games now. Rockies Diamondbacks. Diamondbacks 19-9 since July 9th. They're seeking their ninth straight home series win against the Rockies.
3: Kyle Karros is going to tie up the ball game if he's got enough. He does. Touch him all time to deep left center field. Kyle Karros with his 10th of the year. First homer for the Rockies. First runs of the series for the Rockies. We're tied at 2.
1: 850 KOA. The Rockies win it 3-2. Corbin Carroll and Ketel Marte both homered in the first inning. First time both players homered in the same game since August 2nd of last season. And the Giants beat the Astros 4-1. We've got more Tampa Bay Rays coming your way when SportsCenter All Night continues. 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
17: 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Backhanded at second, throw to first, not in time. 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
20: Coming up, lucky number 7 in the bag. The Tampa Bay Rays now going for 8 wins in a row against the Athletics. SportsCenter All Night presented by Progressive ESPN Radio in the all-new ESPN app. Sirius XM Channel 80, the Indiana Fever on a mission in the W. And we'll take a spin around the country and check in on NFL training camps and all the buzz. Let's take it to the West Coast to get started. Rays Athletics. Rays going for 8 straight. Longest active win streak in baseball. The only team having a better season right now is the Brewers. Rays with the second best record in the league behind Milwaukee. They lead the Yankees by 6 games in the AL East. ESPN Analytics says 76% chance to win the division and be the number one seed in the American League. The A's, tough sledding, man. 25 games under 500. Just 2 wins in their last 10 and nowhere near the cut line for the wild card. The Rays, they wasted no time getting on the board here in the first.
16: Swinging on, drive in the air, deep to center field. Bolte back, turned around, at the wall, looking up, and Junior's gone La Maxima for the 35th time. He's now tied for the major league lead in home runs with Yordan Alvarez, and the Rays break out on top early. It's 2-0 Tampa Bay in the first.
20: 620 WDAE, that was now the third player all time with consecutive 35 home run seasons at the age of 23 or younger. So we move ahead to the top of the fourth. Rays lead 3-0.
16: In the Capitals, the ball driven on a line to deep right by Taylor Walls. This is headed way back and gone. Taylor Walls with his first home run this year. And the guy who has the most home runs on the team is the first guy out to greet him, Junior Caminero. It's 5-0 Tampa Bay in the fourth.
20: And don't go too far. We move ahead just 2 innings. This will sound familiar.
16: As a ball drilled in the air to deep left off the bat of Taylor Walls, this has a chance to the wall. Gone! Taylor Walls has hit 2 homers in 1 game. He didn't have any this year. And the Rays now lead by a score of 7-2.
20: And the Rays, they weren't done yet. They played 2 in the 7th, 3 more in the 8th. And Tampa Bay wins this one with ease. 12-4 extends the league's longest win streak to 8 games. For the Rays, 6 home runs ties a franchise record. 10-plus runs in consecutive games within a series since April 8th to 9th, 2023 versus the Athletics. And for Tampa, Nick Martinez, second career complete game, the Athletics, they've now lost 11 of their last 13 games. Red Sox, Blue Jays. Red Sox are 8 games back from the Rays for the AL East lead. They're 2 games back from the Yankees for the first AL wildcard spot. And June 24th, the inflection point for Boston's season. They were 15.5 back and way below the cut line for the wild card. ESPN Analytics now gives them a 95% chance to make the playoffs. However, they're on a 3-game losing streak coming into this after the previous 9-game win streak. Big story tonight, though, newly acquired catcher Adley Rutschman making his Sox debut. Rutschman came over from the Orioles at the trade deadline, and he's in to face the Blue Jays. Toronto, they're 3.5 back from the Rangers for the third and final AL wildcard spot. It did not take Rutschman long to get going tonight in the third.
0: 3-2. Massa runs again from first as he sets at the belt. He throws, and Adley swings and chops one up the middle. Got a chance to shoot through. Backhanded at second. Throw to first. Not in time. Adley beats it out. He's got his first Red Sox hit. An infield single to second base on a bouncer. And the Red Sox keep it going with 2 on and 2 out.
20: 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So Rutschman officially on the stat sheet for Boston. And this one was back and forth the rest of the way. We jump to the eighth. Blue Jays lead 4-3.
21: 0-2. Strunk's on a line deep left field. Fair ball into the corner. Around third, Smith, he'll score. Jimenez meets the stop sign at third. RBI double Miles Straw. And the Blue Jays get the add-on run. 5-3 in the bottom of the eighth inning.
20: Sportsnet 590 The Fan. And that would be enough. Blue Jays grab the win here 5-3. They improved to 8-3 versus the Red Sox this season, just 9-15 versus all other AL East opponents. The Red Sox, fourth straight loss now, tied for the second longest losing streak this season. Adley Rutschman, he's the first Red Sox player to reach base safely 3 times in their team debut since Justin Turner did so back on March 30th, 2023. Pirates Marlins in Miami. Paul Skeens on the hill for Pittsburgh. Tough sledding for the All-Star, though. Pirates have lost 12 of his last 15 starts. Skeens, he now has a 5.2 ERA over that span. His worst ERA over any 15-game span of his career. Pirates sit 6 games back of the Phillies for the third wild card spot in the National League. So, a chance. They need to stack some dubs, though. Marlins, 3.5 back of the Phillies for that final wild card spot. We enter the bottom of the third, no score, and the Marlins at the plate.
22: In 12 years, Esteri Ruiz, high fly ball, deep to left field, back under the warning track, goes right out, looking up, it's gone. Esteri Ruiz tees off on Paul Skeens.
23: Forget about it.
22: His 6th home run of the season. There will be no shutout, and the Marlins lead 1-0.
20: 104.3 WQAM, so one on the board. Stayed that way for 2 more innings. Bottom of the fifth, Miami again at the dish.
24: Now the pitch. Swing, fly ball, blasted out to deep left field. And it will be caught by Reynolds, leaping over the wall. Another home run robbery for Brian Reynolds of the Pirates. How does he do it?
20: Sports Radio 93.7, The Fan. Marlins would get another, and that second run turned into insurance. They get the win 2-0. The Marlins, it's their 12th shutout win this season. That's tied for the third most in baseball. The Pirates, 12th shutout loss this season, tied for the second most with the Mets, who have the most at 13. Paul Skeens, tough day. Pirates have lost 13 of his last 16 starts, fourth consecutive start with less than 6 innings pitched. Skeens threw just 65 pitches. That's his third fewest in an outing this season. His average fastball velocity was 95.7 miles per hour. That is the lowest in a game in his career. SportsCenter All Night, ESPN Radio, getting late in the regular season in the W, Liberty Fever. on ESPN Tuesday night. This one had all the vibes going into it. And speaking of going into it, Fever head coach Stephanie White met with the media before the game and addressed some recent criticism.
1: 10 toes down all the time. All the time. They know that. It's a shame that we can't have an opportunity to talk about what great basketball they're playing. Because they are playing. The hate, the fear-mongering, the divisiveness, the stuff that's trying to hijack our league will not win. It won't win. We are united. We are connected. We will not be divided. Every day these women put their ass on the line. Every day. When they go low, we go high. Love will win. Grace will win. Humility will win. And kindness will win. I stand by them. I will always stand by them. Everybody else can go to hell.
20: So White with some strong comments there, clearly speaking from the heart. Let's talk about the great basketball they are playing. Both the Fever and Liberty are among just four teams in the league averaging more than 90 points per game this season, and both have postseason aspirations. They feature three of the top four scorers in the league, and it was really a matchup of the duos. Liberty have Brianna Stewart and Sabrina Ionescu. Fever have Kelsey Mitchell and Caitlin Clark. And who else to get the scoring started?
2: Pauline Aste, the quickness from New York Liberty, gets the assignment on Caitlin Clark.
19: Clark sheds her, fires, and hits! A silky start for Caitlin Clark.
20: And this was tight in the first quarter. The second looked different, though, as the Fever started pulling away.
19: Clark, again! Caitlin Clark, about 30 feet out on that one.
20: And the Fever took a 64-46 lead into the locker room at the break. And the scoring would continue in the second half from, you guessed it.
19: Here's Clark behind the back. Step back. Jumper is silky. 20 points for Caitlin Clark.
20: And New York was able to put together a small rally in the fourth, but it wasn't enough. Fever win it 106-92. The Fever, it's their 15th 100-point game this season. Extends the single-season WNBA record. And check out some of these stats. Kelsey Mitchell, game-high 28 points. 18th 25-point game this season. Fourth most in a season in WNBA history. It was her sixth straight 25-point game. It's tied for the third longest streak in WNBA history. Caitlin Clark, 22 points. Ninth game this season with 20 points and 10 assists. Most in a season in WNBA history. Mitchell and Clark combined 566 points over the last 11 games. Most by any duo over an 11-game span in WNBA history. And Aaliyah Boston, 19 points. Clark, Mitchell, and Boston joined ESPN's Holly Rowe after the game.
19: Holly Rowe has a smorgasbord of guests over there, the big three for Indiana.
3: Well, the big three continue to show up and do big things. I want to start with Caitlin because you were hitting shots over 6'11 Honshu, over Brianna Stewart, who has a 7'1 wingspan. How were you getting your range and rhythm early in this game?
4: Well, to be honest, when I have a taller defender, I think it almost maybe helps me. It makes me have a good arch on my shot. Sometimes it's a little more flat when I don't have a tall defender. So, I don't know, maybe it helps me a little bit. But we just played with great pace in the first half. And obviously, it helps when you shoot the ball the way we did tonight.
3: Yeah, it was epic. You got into rhythm in the second half. Your three-point shot continues to impress. How did you get in on the three-point party here?
4: I think just taking my shots with confidence. I think in the first half, I gave up probably two or three that I probably should have taken. So coming into the second half, I just shot it.
3: All right, we talked about your incredible first half offensively, but I want to give you some props for your defense in the second half, your footwork, fighting through screens. How were you so aggressive on both ends tonight?
4: We want them people that can do both things, play both ends of the ball, and I know Steph and BJ are going to make sure that we're going to do it, so I got to do it.
3: All right, another big win, another 100-point win. How does the rhythm continue to build with this group?
4: I think we just got to keep going. We have another big one at home on Friday, and then we go on a two-week road trip. So take it game by game. Our August is really tough. We play a lot of the top teams in the league, so we're going to see what we're made of, and that's what's going to make you ready for the playoffs.
3: Thank you so much, ladies. Thank you.
4: Thank you.
20: And from there, Caitlin Clark took the podium after the game. where she defended her head coach's pregame comments.
5: I think our world is just like, we love to hate. We love to divide. Like, that's all we want to do. Like, nobody wants to see each other succeed. And I think that's a really painful thing for myself to watch. I feel like we need to do a better job at uplifting each other. And I can assure you there was no way we were losing this game tonight. And I told her that before the game. Like, there was no way we were losing this game for her. And, you know, it's tough. Like, that's my head coach. Like, I hated that our fans booed her before the game. That made me a little sick, to be honest. And you can disagree and this and that, and I get it. It's professional sports. People are going to boo. But, like, at the end of the day, that's our head coach, and we're going to ride for her, and we're always going to have our back, and it's never going to tear our locker room apart. So I just love her, and I feel for her because I know it can be a lot at times, and she does a great job a lot of times blocking it out. But there's other moments where it can get under your skin, and that's just being human, and that's just life. Like, there are tough days, and there are tough moments, but just proud of our group. Like, I think we showed, like, what we're all about tonight. Like, we came out, we had fun, we shared the ball, and, you know, we played with joy and a smile on our face. And to be honest, we really just did it for her, and we did it for each other and the girls in our locker room.
20: Fever hosts the Wings on Friday night. Liberty will try to get back on track against the Sparks on Thursday. Mystics aces. Mystics on a 7-game win streak, longest active streak in the WNBA, and one shy a tie in their longest within a season in franchise history. Asia Wilson, Chelsea Gray, and Jackie Young not on the injury report after missing Sunday's game. And we move all the way to the fourth quarter.
6: Quality down the stretch is going to be key for the aces.
7: Decision making will be crucial, and Asia Wilson's feeling it. The recently turned 30-year-old playing like a youngster out there. And a timeout called by Washington.
20: WNBA League pass, and the Aces win this one 86-76. It's the 14th double-digit win for them this season, tied for the most in the WNBA. SportsCenter All Night, ESPN Radio, mid-August. NFL training camps in full swing. Position battles going in all 32 camps. Minnesota named Kyler Murray their starting quarterback on Tuesday, and Vikings head coach Kevin O'Connell spoke after practice about what he's seen from Murray.
8: There's moments in time where you know there's comfort from Kyler in the scheme. He had some really high completion days where, you know, he was able to show some really, really good understanding of just putting the ball in play, playing with great timing, rhythm. As you continue to look at the body of work through really through those 10 days, you know, what jumped out is what could be.
20: Vikings hoping Murray can get back to form after the injury last season. The ability speaks for itself. Played in 87 games in the NFL, and he's one of three players with 20,000 pass yards and 3,000 rush yards to this point. The other two, Josh Allen and Cam Newton. So some good company. ESPN Vikings reporter Kevin Seifert joined game night with more on the decision, including, this really isn't that surprising.
9: The minute Kyler Murray signed a contract here, I believe it was March 12th. It was basically like the first or second day of free agency. This was pretty much inevitable. You don't sign a Kyler Murray to be a backup. And I think that J.J. McCarthy was the starter here for 10 games last year, played poorly for many of them. And if you wanted J.J. McCarthy to be your starter, you don't go out and sign a Kyler Murray. And if you want Kyler Murray to be your starter, you sign him. And so it was going to be a tremendous upset all along if J.J. McCarthy had been the starter. And so today's news in a lot of ways was pretty much inevitable.
20: So that's Murray. What about McCarthy? Could go a couple of ways for him. Our own Ian Fitzsimmons thinks it might be time for some other franchises to take a long look at the young QB, and he shared this on Amber and Ian.
25: If you're a team that had a high grade on J.J. McCarthy, and now that Kyler Murray's been named the starter, I would be pursuing J.J. McCarthy because he could be the next Baker Mayfield. He could be the next, you know, Sam Darnold. This dude has immense talent.
20: Yes, he does. And we've seen that since he was winning titles back at Michigan. So some wise words there from Ian. Vikings travel to face the Giants in their first preseason game on Saturday, and they open their season week one at home against the Packers. Mariners in the Bronx and much more. That next, SportsCenter All Night continues. It's ESPN Radio.
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26: 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If the offense looks a lot like it did last year, you could be talking about having a new head coach.
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1: 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Chris Burnett with you here on SportsCenter All Night. How about some basketball in August? Hasn't been that long since the New York Knicks claimed their first NBA championship since 1973. 58 days to be exact. No rest for the weary, though. On Tuesday, the NBA released its opening night slate and its Christmas Day slate. And how about this one? Opening night, we get LeBron James and the 76ers in Madison Square Garden to face the Knicks as they hoist the banner and dish out the rings. And it's not just opening night either. The league appears to have sent a message. LeBron, it's still his league. Evan Cohen on Unsportsmanlike.
2: As much as we could all sit here and rightfully praise Victor Wembanyama's insane success this early in his career, same with Anthony Edwards, who's been to two conference finals already. The face of the NBA, by far, is LeBron James. He's on opening night in that prime slot game against the Knicks ring ceremony. He's on Christmas against the team he just left. And the first week of our games on ABC ESPN, who was his first home game against? The Cleveland Cavaliers, the city that he's most associated with, where he's from in Akron. LeBron James is by far and away, still in 2026, 23 years after he was drafted, the face of the NBA.
1: And why not? LeBron against New York, against LA, against Cleveland. That's must-see stuff. And what better than to do it in his final go-around? LeBron in New York on opening night, October 20th. Tip-off is 7 p.m. Eastern time. SportsCenter All Night, ESPN Radio. Back to the diamond. Mariners-Yankees in the Bronx for game one of this series. Yankees have won four straight series against the Mariners. The last time the Mariners won a series against the Stripes was in August of 2022. The Yankees are six games back of the Rays in the AL East, but in control of the top wild card spot in the American League. The Mariners, they've lost four straight games, longest losing streak in the league, and scored two or fewer runs in each game. This is an old-fashioned pitcher's duel through the first five innings, and we pick it up in the seventh. Mariners lead at the time, 1-0.
3: Hit sharply and through for a base hit. Garcia scores. Here comes Chisholm. He'll score. They throw behind the runner at second. Jones is back. It's a big two-run single for Ryan McMahon. And the Yankees lead 2-1.
1: That from Yes Network. Yankees were 1-for-5 with runners in scoring position in this game before that base hit. So same inning. Yankees still at the plate.
3: Ground ball. Base hit through the left side. Jones scores. Here comes McMahon. Here's the throw. It's cut off. It's a two-run single by Grisham, and the Yankees lead 4-1.
1: So four move across, and the Yankees need just the bottom half of that inning to get it done, and they win it 4-1. They've now won three of their last four games. All three wins have been comebacks. The Mariners, their fifth straight loss, and they've scored two or fewer runs in five straight games for the first time since 2018. Brewers-Padres on the West Coast. Brewers, an MLB best record, 74-45 this season, trying to be the first team to 75 wins in Major League Baseball this year. Milwaukee up five games in the NL Central. Wild card implications in this one. Padres are one game back of the Phillies and the Diamondbacks for the NL wild card spot. And San Diego with a hot start here in the second.
4: Here's the 1-0 pitch. Hit hard in the air, deep to left field. Churio's back. He turns to watch. This one gonna go! Luis Ranjifo, his first career grand slam. And it puts the Pods ahead 5-0 here in the second.
1: 97.3 The Fan, and you heard it, first career grand slam, and it came versus his former team. So the Padres with a big lead early, and they would add to it in the fifth.
4: 1-0 the pitch. Campisano swings, hits it in the air, deep to left field, way back. This one, gonna go! Luis Campisano hits the Padres' third home run of the night. It's a two-run blast, and 8-1 here in the fifth.
1: And leave it to San Diego to go after more. Three more runs in the sixth. And the Padres run away with this one, 11-2. The Padres, the 11 runs on 17 hits, both their second most this season. The Padres, their fourth straight win to pull into a three-way tie for the final two wild card spots with the D-backs and the Phillies. And the Brewers, it ties their second largest loss this season. Phillies Cardinals, Phillies one game lead over the Padres for the third NL wild card spot, sent Christopher Sanchez to the bump. He entered having won five straight starts, the longest of his career, and we pick it up in the eighth.
5: One ball, one strike. The pitch on the way. A swing, and there's a fly ball. That's it well to center field. Back to the track, the wall. It's a goner. first Cardinal home run, and that's his fifth this year in the majors, giving the Cardinals some breathing room at 2-0.
0: To camp, team to team.
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0: 28 days until kickoff. 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
1: The Minnesota Vikings named Kyler Murray their starting quarterback on Tuesday. Coach Kevin O'Connell confirmed. It was the expected conclusion to the team's quarterback competition that saw its share of inconsistent practices leading to the decision. Three-time All-Star catcher Adley Rutschman went 1-for-3 and walked twice in his Red Sox debut Tuesday night as Boston lost its fourth straight 5-3 to the Toronto Blue Jays. And the Tampa Bay Rays win their eighth in a row. They defeat the Athletics 12-4.
2: Nick Martinez offers, and a ground ball to first should end it. With it, Valade. He goes to the bag, and Nick Martinez has just his second career complete game and the first for the Rays in more than a year. Six home runs are more than enough. Tampa Bay has 8-0 on the road trip, a resounding 12-4 win over the A's.
1: 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I'm Chris Burnett. Cowboys-Rams hosted a spirited joint practice on Tuesday. Guys finally got a chance to hit another colored jersey after going against their own for a while now. One of the big questions for this was how the Cowboys' O-line might look against one of the NFL's best, maybe the best, in Myles Garrett. That'll have to wait, though. Garrett did not participate, but the question remains, how has Garrett looked so far? Rams cornerback Trent McDuffie joined the Rich Eisen show to share his take on his teammate, and he kept it real.
3: Like the defensive player of the year. I mean, he's an animal. He's a freak. Just his get off alone. He's like 3 yards in the backfield off of one step. Like everything he's shown so far in camp is everything you expect him to do. And I mean, he's just such a cool dude, getting to know him, getting to know how his work ethic and how he's just been able to come into this D-line room and just add to it. You know, like there's really no ego on this team. There's nobody here that's playing this game for themselves. It's all about team first. And he's one of those guys that goes out there and does his job at a high level, but does it in a sense that he wants to make everybody else better. He's not just out there chasing sacks, which is great.
1: So Myles Garrett doing Myles Garrett's thing so far in Los Angeles. It wasn't all good for LA, though. ESPN's Adam Schefter with more on NFL Live regarding another unexpected early exit in practice.
4: Well, you heard Sean McVay say they're not concerned about Myles Garrett. It's just injury management there and being smart and cautious with him. The curious one right now would be Puka Nacua because he did leave the field. Sean McVay was silent about what the injury was, did not comment, and there's been no word from anybody else since that has happened. So, again, nobody knows exactly what that is. Sometimes it means nothing at all. Sometimes it means it's a little something. There has been no update on Puka that we can say to you exactly what the injury is and how long he could miss, if there's any time at all to be missed.
1: So something to monitor there with Nacua. But what about the Cowboys? What's in store for America's team this season? Offense is well covered at this point. Dak's back. Wide receiver room looks good. Early noise is the defense has a chance to be pretty good as well under new defensive coordinator Christian Parker. And that follows last year's trade heard around the world, sending Micah Parsons to Green Bay. Parker's job? Easy to identify. Fix the sacks and the lack of turnovers. Both a Parsons special. But could the Cowboys actually come out ahead here? Is that possible? Mike Golic on ESPN Radio's The Golics.
5: At this point, no, Mike, and I'll tell you why. Listen, the defense obviously was bad last year. What were they? They were last in passing yards given up, 23rd in rushed, last in points given up. So you think of the new players they got, Kenny Clark in the Micah trade, Quinnen Williams, Rashawn Gary. None of those players have had double-digit sacks in their careers. None. And Rashawn Gary, who was brought in to sack the quarterback, did not get one sack after Micah Parsons got hurt in Green Bay. He got all his sacks while Micah was on the field. So this is a team that had 35 sacks last year. That was 25th in the NFL. I don't know if they solved that, Mike.
1: Maybe they do. Maybe they don't. Golic with his take there. Well, here's Chris Canty on Unsportsmanlike with his.
6: I feel like the Dallas Cowboys have positioned themselves to win the Michael Parsons trade. Quinnen Williams was one of the big acquisitions with the capital that Jerry Jones got when he dealt Michael on the eve of last season. He traded for Quinnen Williams at the deadline when the Jets had a fire sale, and you saw that that Dallas Cowboys defense took a leap in terms of improvement. And so I think they see him as a foundational piece, a building block for what Christian Parker, their new defensive coordinator, wants to do. They got a lot more big bodies up front, which is philosophically a shift from what the Dallas Cowboys have been for the better part of the 2020s. And so when you have a player like Quinnen Williams that can be as disruptive in the run game and the pass game as he does, it makes life easier for everybody on that unit.
1: And that it does. Luckily, we won't have to wait long now to find out. Cowboys at the Giants week one, Super Bowl favorite Rams. They'll host the 49ers. Let's head to sunny Florida. Reigning AFC South champs, the Jacksonville Jaguars, home to second-year head coach Liam Cohen and star quarterback Trevor Lawrence. The Jags finished an impressive 13-4 in Cohen's first season at the helm, en route to winning the division. The loss to the Bills in the wild card round in the playoffs, that wasn't good enough, though. Mike Golic Jr. weighed in Tuesday with his take on the Golics and the Jags' lofty expectations.
7: Coming out of college, one of the best players that you've ever seen at that position. What he did at Clemson was otherworldly. And what he did the back half of last season, again, the stats that Mina provided. Third in EPA per drop back in the second half of the season. Fifth in QBR. Fifth in success rate. Tied for first in explosive play rate. Like, once Jakobi Meyers came into the lineup, him, Brian Thomas Jr., Parker Washington, that group started to do the things you believe they're capable of. And you hear good things about Brian Thomas Jr., who's a guy they need to continue to take the top off defenses. I want to believe, I maybe stop short of the belief that Mina and Ben have, but I do believe that Liam Cohen in particular, like we've seen from him at pretty much every spot he's been at, is best positioned to get that out of him.
1: So Lawrence has the weapons on the offense. Brian Thomas Jr. needs to be a threat all season, as Golic said there. Then there's two-way star Travis Hunter. Head coach Liam Cohen with his thoughts on Hunter's camp so far.
8: I mean, the play they made the other day and the Trevor scrambled and threw it in the middle. The play was dead. He was sacked.

0: pleased with. ESPN Analytics gives the Jags the second best chance to win the division behind Houston and a 50-50 shot to make the playoffs. So let's go north, way up north to the border to check in on Buffalo. New stadium, new feel, same QB though, and same pressure. Bills get past the wild card round in the playoffs last year with that win over Jacksonville, but like the Jags, that wasn't good enough. Bills have to make the playoffs and Allen has to perform this season. And the pressure, it's a privilege. Well, Buffalo is privileged, and our Dan Graziano on GetUp has more.
1: The coach that was there for 9 years and took them to the playoffs 8 times in 9 years, after 17 years when they didn't go at all before he got there, went to the second round last year, lost in overtime, and got fired. Now, if you're not under pressure to follow that, I don't know who is. And I mean, to me, the Buffalo Bills organization has said to the locker room, to anybody who's listening, second round of the playoffs not good enough anymore. We need to elevate. And they're saying that Joe Brady is the guy that can elevate them beyond where Sean McDermott did. I think it's a big risk that they're taking, but it does put a lot of pressure on Joe Brady. As much fun as Josh wants to have, and I'm sure they're having fun in camp, when it comes time to December and January, they're under a lot of pressure to perform.
0: Well, the Bills are used to the microscope, and they'll be under it once again. Allen for sure. Be quite a scene for Buffalo's first game at Highmark Stadium. Thursday night of week two, they'll host the Lions. Back to the southeast, this time to Hotlanta. QB Tua Tagovailoa appears to be settling into the Falcons' offense. Tua recently admitted it was taking some time to transition from the Dolphins system, and he spoke after practice on Tuesday with more.
2: With the walkthroughs and being able to, I guess, get my feet under myself from the first couple days of missing training camp, feeling comfortable with the system, but it's a day in and day out kind of thing where I got to continue to study it. There's some things that, you know, terminology wise that we had in Miami that we have here that I still got to get out. And so those are the things that I'm working through.
0: Sounds normal. New system, take some reps. The QB battle continues, but in the event it is Tua, Falcons need him to reach his potential if they're going to make a run of any kind this season. Atlanta was 14th in the league in total offense a year ago, and they're hoping this year's QB can make a difference. Chris Burnett with you here on SportsCenter All Night. Back to baseball. Royals-Dodgers wrapped up just a bit ago. Last night it was Tarek Skubal making his home debut for L.A. Tonight, Blake Snell comes off the I.L. The two-time Cy Young winner gets just his second start on the mound this season, his first since May 9th. He opened the season on the IL as well. The Royals, way back in the wild card race and even further back in the division. We'll pick this one up in the fifth.
3: Here comes the 0-2. Swung on and missed. He struck him out. Elevated the fastball. And Isbell down on strikes for the second time. 10 strikeouts for Blake Snell.
0: AM 570 LA Sports, and this one needed extras. We'll move ahead to the 10th with the score knotted at 4 runs apiece.
3: 2-2 pitch to Muncy from Lucas Irsay. Swings, and this ball game is over. Line drive right center field, base hit, Dodgers win it 5-4, and a walk-off hit. Sixth time this year, the Dodgers have walked it off.
0: And there you have it. They walk it off. It's the 5-4 win, and that wraps it up in L.A. Cubs Nationals. Cubs, they're doing pretty good. Won 6 of their last 7, second in the NL Central, currently occupy the first spot in the NL wildcard race, and they've won 8 straight road series. Last time they won 9 straight, 1912. Yes, historical context on that would be the same year the Titanic sank. So it's been a while. The Nationals have won 3 straight games after going 1-8 in their previous 9. And in the 6th, it's the Cubs at the plate.
4: The pitch. He swings, hits one in the air. Deep left, racing back Pinckney. He looks up. It's gone! Line drive, home run to left for Alex Bregman, his 13th. And the Cubs add some insurance. It's now 7-4 over the Nationals here in the 6th.
0: That Cubs radio network there, 30th multi-hit game this season for him. He had 29 all last season with the Red Sox, and the Cubs go on to win it 8-6. They've won 7 of their last 8 games and 4 straight wins in road series openers. C.J. Abrams for Washington tied for the most RBI at 91 in a season by a primary shortstop in Nationals history, that with Ian Desmond from 2014. Mets Braves. It was bad for the Mets for a lot of the season. Lately, been better, 6-1 in their last 7. Unfortunately, The climb to the postseason is steep, and the Mets, they just need wins and a

0: bunch of them. The Braves remain in control of their own destiny, first in the NL East, but just 4-7 against the Mets this season. They're 21-6 against the rest of the NL East combined. This one was 0-0 until the fifth, when Atlanta got on the board and the Braves enter the eighth up 2-0.
1: Drake Baldwin, average lead at first base. McDermott, Friday brings the 2-1 pitch, and that's crushed to deep right. Here comes the second hit of the game. That is knocked out by Olsen. Into the chop house, it's a two-run home run, and the Braves have a 4-0 lead in the eighth.
0: 680, the Fan, fourth career 35 home run season for Olsen, and you can put a bow on that one. Braves win 4-0. They've won 10 of their last 11 home games, best home game record in the span since July 22nd. And the Mets, their 13th shutout loss this season, most in baseball. Guardians Tigers battle for a wild card spot here in the American League. Tigers 1.5 back of that final spot. The Guardians 2 games back. Guardians haven't lost to the Tigers yet this season. They've played 6 times. The Tigers grabbed an early 1-0 lead here, but Cleveland got it right back to keep it tied at 1. And we enter the bottom of the 7th. Tigers are up 4-3.
2: Line drive, base hit into center for McGonigal. McKinstry crosses home plate. Tigers playing a little small ball. And then Kevin McGonigal delivers again, third RBI of the night. 6-2 Tigers.
0: 97.1, the ticket. McGonigal tied a career-high 3 RBI, hitting 409 in the last 5 games. Cleveland scored 2 in the remaining frames, but Detroit, they get the win 6-4. The Tigers snap a 6-game losing streak against the Guardians, and they've won 3 straight and 8 of their last 10. The Guardians, they've lost 3 straight and 6 of their last 7. Orioles Twins, another tight battle right now in the AL wildcard race. Orioles are 3 games back. Twins, they're just 1.5 out of the final wildcard spot. In the second.
3: This is crushed. Deep center field. This one's way back there, and that will make it to the bullpen. Oh, what a shot over the bullpen from Christian Encarnacion Strand. 5-1 Baltimore. That must have gone 450 feet.
0: WBAL, and that, in fact, was in the third inning. All the scoring here in the early innings. The Twins got one back, but Baltimore wins it 5-2. Pete Alonso, 3-for-4 with a home run, 3 home runs over his last 3 games, and the Twins have now lost 3 of their last 4 games. We're half a game back at the third wild card spot prior to that skid. More in the W and the Diamond when SportsCenter All Night continues. 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
0: Number five.
1: The Cubs won in Washington tonight, and Alex Bregman's home run in the seventh put them up by three. The Cubs radio network has the call.
4: The pitch. He swings, hits one in the air. Deep left. Racing back Pinckney. He looks up. It's gone! Line drive home run to left for Alex Bregman, his 13th. And the Cubs add some insurance. It's now 7-4 over the Nationals here in the sixth.
0: Number four.
1: The Blue Jays have taken the first two games in their series with the Red Sox, and Miles Straw's double gave them the insurance they needed in the eighth. Sportsnet 590 The Fan has the call.
5: 0-2. Strunk's on a line deep left field. Fair ball into the corner. Around third, Smith, he'll score. Jimenez meets the stop sign at third. RBI double Miles Straw. And the Blue Jays get the add-on run. 5-3 in the bottom of the eighth inning.
0: Number three.
1: The Cardinals beat the Phillies, and Everson Pereira had a great catch in the fifth. The Cardinals radio network has the call.
6: There's a ball that's hit in the air. Center field hit well. Pereira back to the wall. He jumps, and Pereira made the play against the wall. Out by the Bet 365 sign, and he was pumped after making that one and taking a seat on the warning track.
0: Number two.
1: The Padres got off to a fast start against the Brewers thanks to a grand slam in the second. 97.3, The Fan has the call.
6: Here's the 1-0 pitch. Hit hard in the air, deep to left field. Churio's back. He turns to watch. This one gonna go! Luis Ranjifo, his first career grand slam. And it puts the Pods ahead 5-0 here in the second.
0: Number one.
1: In Miami, the Pirates lost to the Marlins but did have the play of the night as Brian Reynolds robbed Griffin Conine of a two-run homer. 93.7, The Fan has the call.
7: The pitch. Swing, fly ball, blasted out to deep left field. And it will be caught by Reynolds, leaping over the wall. Another home run robbery for Brian Reynolds and the Pirates. How does he do it?
1: And the Marlins win that one 2-0. For the Marlins, it's their 12th shutout win this season, tied for the third most in Major League Baseball. And the Pirates, their 12th shutout loss this year. SportsCenter All Night, ESPN Radio. Back to the W, Mercury Sparks. Mercury's Kelsey Plum ruled out due to a lower leg injury. It would have been the first game for her since being traded. The Sparks, they're allowing over 93 points per game this season, second most by any team. In this one, we will move all the way to the fourth quarter.
8: Despite that slow shooting start for her, scoreless in the first quarter, and that three bounces in from Brochon. She's now continuing her career night. She's got 20 friendly fouls.
1: That from WNBA League Pass, and the Mercury would win this one 94-87. They are 5-4 in their last nine games after starting the season just 8-18. They have split the season series with the Sparks 2-2, with all four games being won by the road team. The Sparks now 5-11 at home this season. That is tied for the worst in the WNBA with the Storm and is their fourth straight home loss. SportsCenter All Night, ESPN Radio. More at the ballpark. Rangers, Angels. Rangers won five of their last six games, remain a half game behind the Astros for the AL West lead, and we will pick this one up in the bottom of the third.
6: Here's the pitch. That's drilled down the left field side, and that is a fair ball. It's going to take a bounce, hit off the wall. Coming in and scoring is Trout. At second base is Grissom, and the Angels add on. It's now 3-1.
1: 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The Angels win this 3-2. Jock Peterson, seventh leadoff home run this season, and the Angels, four runs or fewer in 16 straight games now. Rockies Diamondbacks. Diamondbacks 19-9 since July 9th. They're seeking their ninth straight home series win against the Rockies.
9: Kyle Karros is going to tie up the ball game if he's got enough. He does. Touch him all time to deep left center field. Kyle Karros with his 10th of the year. First homer for the Rockies. First runs of the series for the Rockies. We're tied at 2.
1: 850 KOA and the Rockies defeat the Diamondbacks 3-2. Corbin Carroll and Ketel Marte both homered in the first inning, the first time both players homered in the same game since August of last season. The Rockies just their second win in six games at Arizona. And that'll do it. Coming up next is Unsportsmanlike. 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
27: 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A QB decision in Minnesota. Along with Chris Canty, Evan Cohen with you. Smalls off, although she will be on the mound today.
28: Come on, Smalls.
27: Uh-oh.
28: I need Michelle Smallman to show up.
27: Not Fallman?
28: Not Fallman.
27: She's throwing out the first pitch of the Cardinals game today.
28: It's a big day for her and a big day for our show. She can't mess this up, man. Our name is on the line. After she double-bounced it in Milwaukee, we've rallied around her. We've given her tips and pointers. We've had people on the show. Buster Olney, Ali Marmal. All of these folks. Chaim Bloom came on last week. All of these people. Mm. Pouring into Michelle Smallman so she can execute this first pitch and throw it at a level that makes us all proud.
27: 2:15 p.m. Eastern.
28: It's a lot of pressure on this thing.
27: You want me to add to it?
28: What's up?
27: It's on ESPN Unlimited. We have it on the ESPN app today.
28: Yes, yes.
27: Phillies and Cardinals, she's throwing out the first pitch. We've been stumbling a bunch, though. I mean, you put out such a great video yesterday with 5-Hour Energy. And it was really awesome until you left the great man, the representative from 5-Hour Energy, hanging on a big high five. CeCe put, they have two new flavors, and the jelly donut and the Boston cream. And it is such a good video at Unsports ESPN. You guys have to see this. CeCe, I'm watching this video last night. I had no idea you were doing this.
28: Yeah.
27: So you go over to ESPN New York, you're filming this great video, they have all these new flavors, you have a brilliant concept of like the signing day concept with the hats, whatever, and then there's a big high five, and of course, this is now the second time in 2 weeks you've left someone hanging on the high five. You did it with Jordan Rodgers on first
28: take. Well, Steve didn't realize that this was about me, it wasn't about him, right?
27: People have to know that with you.
28: Well, I mean, listen, Steve, 5-Hour Energy, we got nothing but love for you here
27: on
28: the show.
27: Well, that was clear. You were loving it.
28: But let me celebrate my choice of the new flavors from 5-Hour Energy the way that I want to. Don't get in on my celebration. If you have a guy that scores a touchdown and he's doing his celebration, don't come over there and try to get his shot.
27: Oh, interesting.
28: Just allow him to celebrate.
27: You were doing your 5-Hour Energy TD dance.
28: Exactly. I was celebrating the way that I wanted to. Don't try to co-opt my celebration.
27: It was an awesome video. People can go
28: Steve,
27: at Unsports
28: Steve from
27: ESPN.
28: 5-Hour Energy was clout chasing on my decision day when it came to my 5-Hour Energy flavor of choice.
27: And I got to tell you, I don't know that I've seen you in a baseball hat. That was a good look.
28: Yeah.
27: Like that pink-red kind of fluorescent, whatever that color was on you.
28: Exactly.
27: That was a good color on you.
28: I look good in hats.
27: You looked really good.
28: That's why Lids needs to come through with yet another care package. Get us ready for the season.
27: You, boy.
28: Come on, man.
27: Someone is ready for the day-to-day.
28: I'm ready to roll,
27: you got 5-Hour Energy. You got Lids. You know what? A walking billboard. Chris Canty cares about his partners. Well done.
28: I mean, listen, I don't want to be like Pat Costello and say your sponsorship here.
27: No, you don't need to.
28: I don't need to.
27: You don't need
28: to. Exactly.
27: Pat, how does that make you feel that CeCe is just dancing on the idea that he is awesome with his advertising partners and his partners for the show with products that he actually loves and endorses like 5-Hour Energy, and he's just rubbing it in that you have what some have said is the most popular moment on this show. I'm over it every day at 7:45 a.m. Eastern time, and no one cares to sponsor you, Pat.
29: That's okay. I'm still available.
27: Maybe there's a reason for that. J.J. McCarthy may be available. What a transition. As yesterday, the Minnesota Vikings make a move and they name a starting quarterback. Let's hear from Kevin O'Connell before we get CeCe's reaction on this. In terms of assessing this football team, nobody does it better than CeCe in terms of analyzing NFL. Just don't slap him five. He's going to leave you hanging. Kevin O'Connell, Vikings head coach, had this on why Kyler Murray is the starting quarterback and not J.J. McCarthy.
25: There's moments in time where you know there's comfort from Kyler in the scheme. He had some really high completion days where, you know, he was able to show some really, really good understanding of just putting the ball in play, playing with great timing, rhythm. You know, you guys have seen him be explosive when there's opportunities there, but you've also seen him check the ball down and put the ball in play and get us from a first and 10 to a second and three. And then, you know, as you continue to look at the body of work through really through those 10 days, you know, what jumped out is what could be.
27: Okay. Are you surprised in any way, shape, or form that Kyler Murray, who signed in March on a one-year, little over $1 million deal with the Minnesota Vikings, was named their starting quarterback?
28: Not surprised that Kyler Murray won the job. I am surprised that they made the announcement before they even played one preseason game. Mm. I thought this was going to be a legitimate quarterback competition. And if you're looking at it objectively, the Minnesota Vikings have a hell of a lot more invested in J.J. McCarthy than they do Kyler Murray. A top 10 pick. They have multiple years of team control left on that deal. With Kyler Murray's contract, there is a no franchise tag clause. So the Minnesota Vikings have no control over Kyler Murray after this season. So if he goes out there and performs well, then best case scenario for the Vikings, for sure. But then ultimately, they can't stop him from going into free agency unencumbered. So I thought there would be more of a battle when it came to who's going to be QB1 in Minnesota coming into this season. And it just didn't work out that way. And it's an indictment on everybody that has fingerprints on the decision to draft J.J. McCarthy in 2024 with the top 10 pick, taking him over Bo Nix. Everybody that had a voice in that room that picked J.J. over Bo Nix is on the hot seat right now as far as I'm concerned. The only question is, how much of a hand did head coach Kevin O'Connell have in all of it?
27: Kwesi Adofo-Mensah is their former general manager. He was let go. It comes off as he is no longer the GM because of that decision. A reminder, they traded up to get J.J. McCarthy, so it looks maybe even worse. But to your point, Kevin O'Connell is a really good head coach. Nobody's saying he's not. Kevin O'Connell has been credited with the development of Sam Darnold, right? Sam Darnold, oh, wow, they found him, they developed him. Sam Darnold's best season was in Seattle. He won the Super Bowl last year.
28: But that's the problem, though. That in hindsight, makes everybody in Minnesota look bad. Because the objective is to win a championship. And with Sam Darnold's 2024 campaign, you felt like he had finally put it all together and it was trending in the right direction. And you let the guy walk out of the building. He didn't even get a top of the market quarterback deal. Sam Darnold is making $33.5 million a year. That is a bargain for a Super Bowl winning quarterback. The only problem is the Minnesota Vikings had him in the building. They didn't think he was worth the money because they didn't think he could win a Super Bowl. He stumbled down the stretch, embarrassing loss in week 18 to the Detroit Lions division rival, embarrassing loss in the playoffs to the LA Rams. And they use the two-game sample size at the end of the season to dismiss the entirety of the body of work from Sam Darnold in 2024. And it came back to bite him in the ass because that guy went to Seattle, maintained his winning ways, won 14 more games in the regular season, and, oh, by the way, won a Super Bowl.
27: So just to be clear, I would have done the same thing that Minnesota did. I'm a talk show host, not a general manager. I would have made the same mistake.
28: If you listen to the fans, you're going to be sitting with them. That's what they say.
27: So,
28: and it's Kevin O'Connell's job, along with Kwesi Adofo-Mensah, along with the front office, along with the assistant coaches on staff, to make a full evaluation of the player before making those decisions. You don't make decisions based on 2 weeks. You make decisions based on a full season. You make decisions based on a full career. And I don't think they took time to fully process and digest the strides that Sam Darnold has made as a player, combined with the raw talent that dude possesses. Sam Darnold was the third overall pick for a reason. It's not as if the guy didn't have talent. He just wasn't in the right situation. And he finally got in the incubator that was that Shanahan scheme, 1 year sitting on the bench in San Francisco, and then one full season as a starter in Minnesota. And you saw this guy is capable of putting together a double-digit win season and positioning our team to try to go on a deep playoff run. It's not as if we didn't see it coming.
27: Well, and that's a perfect setup because Darnold was a third pick, had the talent. When that regime that you just discussed was in place, they did not make the decision to bring him back. So you wonder how those lasting effects would impact somebody that was drafted even higher as the number one overall pick in Kyler Murray. Because it almost feels in a weird way like what we say about the Eagles at their offensive coordinator position. No matter what happens at OC for the Eagles, they're going to have a new one next year. If the person's not good, he's going to get fired. If the person's great, he's going to get a head coaching job. So now what happens with Kyler Murray? because he is the starting quarterback. J.J. McCarthy is on the bench. Adam Schefter, ESPN senior NFL insider, was on NFL Live yesterday. Of course, he's with us every Tuesday here on Sportsmanlike. Had this to say on the ramifications if Kyler plays well.
2: It does create a very interesting, intriguing situation for each quarterback, because when Kyler Murray went there, he had the tag inserted in his contract that said he could not be tagged. It was a clause there put in there. So if he has a great year and wants to test free agency, then he would be allowed to leave. But of course, if he has a great year, you would think he'd want to stay, because the Vikings right now have been playing catch up after losing both Daniel Jones and Sam Darnold, who they had in Minnesota. Both quarterbacks went out to shine elsewhere, and the Vikings now are trying to come up with another veteran plug and play option.
27: See, this is where it gets interesting.
28: Go for it.
27: Let's spin it positively for Kyler Murray. He has a really good season. The market's going to be there for him.
28: Yes.
27: Does Minnesota then, in theory, overpay because they're like, hey, we can't do this again where we let the aforementioned Daniel Jones and Sam Darnold walk out the door? Is Kyler Murray the benefactor of that? I don't know. Because, you could see back-to-back years where Kyler Murray is the most underpaid quarterback in the league and then the most overpaid quarterback in the league in back-to-back years. This year, if he plays well at $1.3 million, let's leave Mahomes aside, because you and I will say he's always underpaid in a LeBron
28: no
27: sort
28: question.
27: Of way. He could be the most underpaid quarterback at $1.3. What's going to happen then? He's going to get a $50 million raise next year?
28: What's the bar to clear for Kyler Murray to get a top-of-the-market deal?
27: Let's come back, answer that question, because there's so many layers to this.
28: There's a lot of layers to it, but I do want to circle back to our original point when it comes to the Sam Darnold of it all. It's easy to scapegoat the former general manager when it comes to one massive quarterback decision, which was to move up in the 2024 draft to take J.J. McCarthy. It's hard to pin it all on him when it comes to three significant quarterback decisions. So not only drafting J.J. McCarthy with a top 10 pick, having Sam Darnold in your building, him leads you to 14 wins and let him rock out and leave. And then also Daniel Jones, letting him leave and go somewhere else where he subsequently performed well enough to sign a contract extension. You had those two options in your building, and they went, and as Adam Schefter said, shined elsewhere while your team floundered.
27: So, and how is he the QB whisperer player then?
28: I don't know.
27: Okay, we have to discuss this.
28: I don't know.
27: Because there is a way he can be the QB whisperer, and I have a scenario for you as to how this all could play out. I don't know that anyone's going to like it, but I'm telling you, it is practical, it is logical. We will get to that next. We're on Sportsmanlike, presented by Progressive Insurance.
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4: 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The Betrayal of Shohei Ohtani, presented by Gusto. I like the tweets that are coming in here at ChrisCanty99, at Evco Radio, at Unsports ESPN. Smalls off today. Rich Cardona tweets the picture. Everybody's taking the screenshot of the amazing 5-Hour Energy video that CeCe did yesterday, where he left Steve from 5-Hour Energy hanging on a high five. People are watching the video. They're finding the moment where CeCe did a big thing. They have two new flavors. They have the jelly donut flavor and they have the Boston cream flavor.
5: Yes.
4: And CeCe, I haven't seen it anywhere. So you may have been the first person to try it, and you did the whole like selection process as if you were choosing a school at a high school. Except as you were doing it, Steve from 5-Hour Energy is so excited. You did a great job. He's giving you the high five. You're focusing on the camera, and he's just standing there with the high five hanging.
5: Yes, but I had a signature 5-Hour Energy celebration, and I don't understand why Steve didn't get the fact that I wanted to show off my celebration by myself. Right? I wanted to be able to...
4: Team guy.
5: Listen, I mean, I understand it's a team guy, but there's an I in win. Let me win when it comes to my celebration of my choice of 5-Hour Energy flavors.
4: All right. Anyway,
5: that was Steve's fault. That wasn't on me.
4: That was Steve's user error. Yeah, because you were facing the wrong... People can watch the video at Unsports ESPN, and you can decide whether or not it's Steve from 5-Hour Energy or CeCe's fault that he was left hanging there in that moment. So Vikings name is starting quarterback. It is Kyler Murray. J.J. McCarthy, 10th pick in the draft from a couple of years ago, is out as starter. And Kyler Murray is in a tricky spot now with the Vikings in that, obviously, max out, do everything you possibly can this year to try to have that level of success where they bring you back for the long term. But at what price? Because Kyler Murray was once really good, number one pick in the draft. He's one of the great athletes to ever live. Let's acknowledge that. He was a top 10 pick in baseball and number one overall pick in football. That's ridiculous to point out. This is one of the greatest athletes to ever live. That doesn't mean he's one of the best quarterbacks in the NFL.
5: Yeah.
4: His last great season was 2020. He's been banged up since then. He's been on bad teams. He hasn't been great. We know that he is attached to that study hall clause from years ago that is a hard label to shake. And he comes to Minnesota with great wide receivers. Now, he had those in Arizona a lot as well. And a great head coach, according to many, in Kevin O'Connell, and that quarterback whisper. The only issue with that quarterback whisper thing is Sam Darnold's best season was not in Minnesota.
5: No.
4: Daniel Jones' best season was not in Minnesota.
5: No.
4: So maybe he's the guy that...
5: Maybe it was in Minnesota when he beat the Vikings when they were 13-4 with the New York Giants.
4: That's fair, too. So it's either that one or the first 10 games of last year, the best sample size of Daniel Jones. So maybe he's the guy that whispers for someone else to speak because it's not speaking in Minnesota right now. Now, I said maybe there's a plan to this. Is there a world where the QB whisperer can whisper to J.J. McCarthy... And that J.J. McCarthy's not the starter this year, but he's the starter next year. And what I mean by that is he has a redshirt season this year. Kyler Murray balls out for them. He probably prices himself out of that market, maybe for Minnesota, and then J.J. takes over. I mean, that's technically still a possibility. You're looking very much like you'd rather have the 5-Hour Energy poured on your head than drink it in that scenario.
5: So you're saying that a top 10 pick has two redshirt seasons in a 3-year span? How is that your future?
4: So then, what other scenario is there for J.J. McCarthy? Or is he just done?
5: J.J. McCarthy's got to start fresh somewhere else.
4: Well, then
5: it's not going to work out in Minnesota.
4: Okay. Well, then he's
5: Which
4: gonna...
5: puts even more chips into the Kyler Murray basket, and I'm not sure that's a comfortable place to live.
4: That's
5: now, what I will say about Kyler Murray is that this guy traditionally has a relatively high completion percentage in comparison to what Minnesota has experienced in the Kevin O'Connell era. Since O'Connell took over in 2022, their quarterbacks in the aggregate have had a 65% completion percentage, which is outside of the top 10. Kyler Murray, for his career, has been 67% completion percentage, and you're talking about it being 68% the last two seasons. So if you're getting a quarterback in Kyler Murray that can consistently hit more layups than what the Minnesota Vikings have had last year or in previous seasons under Kevin O'Connell, then all of a sudden you have an opportunity to unlock that immense potential with that skill position core featuring Justin Jefferson, Jordan Addison, Juwan Jennings, maybe one of the best trios in the National Football League, Aaron Jones, and then, of course, T.J. Hockenson. Kyler Murray gives you an opportunity to take things to the next level by operating the offense in such a way where he gets the ball out on time and gets it to the playmakers where they can do special things. And then the X factor is that when things do break down, Kyler Murray is one of the best scramblers, one of the best runners in the National Football League. So you have that element to it as well. This offense can be more dynamic, can be the most explosive in the Kevin O'Connell era if things go according to plan with Kyler Murray.
4: So it's weird to sit here in August of 2026 when Kyler Murray hasn't played not even a preseason game, as you've mentioned, for the Minnesota Vikings, and say the most interesting part of this is who the quarterback is going to be in 2027. And we're skipping an entire year. But the reason we're saying that is because this is a franchise that has had four different starting quarterbacks on opening day over the last 4 years, and their coach is known as a quarterback whisperer. There's some disconnect here, right? You're great with quarterbacks, but you never have the same guy 2 years in a row. You're great with quarterbacks, and you trade up to get a guy that's a top 10 pick, and J.J. McCarthy. And I just tried to spin away where he still has life, and they could revive him in Minnesota. And you gave me a look like I had three heads saying, you're wrong. He's going to be done there. They brought in Carson Wentz. They have Max Brosmer. They have enough to have backup quarterbacks that J.J. McCarthy is likely to be somewhere else.
5: Historically, have we ever seen a career arc like J.J. McCarthy when the guy is on the other side of it and has success?
4: Probably not, but we also, like the QB whisperer term, correct me if I'm wrong, I think Bruce Arians literally wrote a book called The QB Whisperer.
5: Correct.
4: And it details his time with Ben Roethlisberger as the OC, Andrew Luck, Tom Brady. Like, there was whispering done with success. I guess I'm missing something. And Kevin O'Connell, to his credit, has not called himself that. This is everyone else propping up Kevin O'Connell. I guess I'm a little confused as to why we're giving him so much praise. They haven't been to a Super Bowl. He doesn't have the same quarterback 2 years in a row. And the quarterbacks he gets credit for have better years elsewhere. I'm confused by the assessment here.
5: Yeah, the only one that you can't make that claim with is Kirk Cousins.
4: But was Kirk Cousins' best year with him? Or was it before? Was it with Zimmer?
5: Well, I mean, they were in 13-4.
4: I think he's a better coach outside of quarterback than he maybe is with the quarterback. I think they didn't finish in last place last year.
5: But okay, so you're saying he's a better coach without the quote unquote franchise quarterback?
4: What I'm saying is this is a coach that has done a really good job with the Minnesota Vikings, not just a really good job with the quarterback position. I think that we only look at him as the quarterback guy. I don't think he's the quarterback guy. Like, John Gruden is known as the quarterback guy. John Gruden's never had that level of high success with a starting quarterback as the head coach. Rich Gannon won the MVP with the Raiders when John Gruden was the coach of the Bucs. John Gruden was just a good football coach, right? He won the Super Bowl. He was awesome in that year. But, like, I think we have miscategorized Kevin O'Connell. I don't think he's the QB whisperer. I think he's just a good football coach. That's it. Because what's the biggest problem with the Minnesota Vikings over the last 4 years? Quarterback. You could say, all right, he's taking a C-level guy and getting him to B. Cool. But they don't have A-level quarterback play. Kevin O'Connell's biggest strength is, hey, Brian Flores, I know other people may not want you. I do, and let me have you cook on defense.
5: So let me ask you a question. Are the Minnesota Vikings handling the quarterback room the right way?
4: Yes, because you would lose Kyler Murray if he's not the starter. If Kyler Murray's not the starter, he can't be on the team. He can't be the backup quarterback to J.J. McCarthy, right? But I guess where you and I differ is I may stash J.J. for a year, and you're saying experiment has to end.
5: Listen, I'm a big believer in stability at the quarterback position. That's the leader of your franchise. It has been anything but with Kevin O'Connell. It's been a revolving door. This is going to be their ninth different starting quarterback in the O'Connell era in Minnesota.
4: So then how are we giving him
5: But my question is this, yeah, though, Ev. With the top of the quarterback market being $50 million a year plus, is Minnesota handling it the right way in terms of finding a market inefficiency in taking these retread quarterbacks allowing somebody that is good working with quarterbacks in offenses to wring every ounce of productivity out of those players and allowing their team to be strong in other areas so that they can have sustained success? Because Kevin O'Connell, make of it what you will, he's only had one losing season in Minnesota. He's had two seasons where they've won 13 or more games. It hasn't been the postseason success that you want, but maybe Minnesota is handling this the right way when it comes to, you know, being able to quickly move off of quarterbacks when you don't think that they're going to get you the return on investment that you're looking for.
4: So what that does is it keeps your job every year because you're always going to overachieve, but you're never going to come close to a Super Bowl.
5: Well, how do you say that? Mike McDonald went with retread quarterbacks. He had Geno Smith his first year, and he had Sam Darnold his second year.
6: Where did Sam Darnold come from again?
5: Exactly.
4: Right, so are we saying Kyler Murray's going to be good with Minnesota and then win somewhere else?
5: Could be.
4: Okay, well then I don't understand.
5: Could be, but no, my point is this. Maybe, just maybe, because we've seen quarterbacks in year one with a coach have success at the highest level of the sport. Maybe Minnesota is saying, we'd rather take this approach than investing $50 million a year in the wrong guy.
4: Yeah, that makes sense. All I'm saying
5: because is... Because that's a guaranteed way to get you fired.
4: Absolutely.
5: Ask Mike McDaniel from Miami.
4: You're right. That part you're
5: ask
4: right.
5: Ask Nat Hackett from Denver. Like, that's the guaranteed way to get you fired.
4: Understood. And I think it's a very interesting spin that you're presenting here. I just think overall, this is the most unique QB situation in the NFL. They have a different quarterback every single year. They have no QB stability. They still win, and their coach is known as a QB guy. Something's off with that. Nothing's off except for CeCe's high five when it comes to 5-Hour Energy.
5: My high five wasn't off. I was doing my dance, and the guy got in the way. 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
1: We are Unsportsmanlike here on ESPN Radio, ESPN2. 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Small's off today. Throwing out the first pitch, though. No big deal. Cardinals, Phillies. CeCe's shaking his head preemptively, nervous about her performance.
2: You should be nervous, too. We all should be. It's not just Fallman that's out there. It's all of us.
1: Well, what are you
2: rooting
1: for?
2: It's our show. I'm rooting for her to have a good first pitch.
1: See, that's where we're different.
2: I don't want her to bounce it. She already double bounced it. She already embarrassed herself. We already had the unsportsmanlike moment when it comes to Smallman throwing out first pitches.
1: Yeah.
2: But now our reputation in these streets is on the line. We don't need her representing our sports talk radio show to go out there and embarrass herself again.
1: Okay.
2: It would be embarrassing for us.
1: All right. Okay. I mean, all of a sudden she has like the 50 Cent Baba Booey pitch where it like hits somebody on the side. You wouldn't laugh at that?
2: So you want her to hurt somebody else?
1: I don't want
2: her. So you want her to embarrass herself again and then hurt somebody else?
1: Hurt someone.
2: Well, you just said hit somebody with the pitch.
1: What is Vegas East rooting for? What are you guys honestly rooting for today with her first pitch?
3: We have faith that it's actually going to be right down the plate.
1: That's not what I asked you.
3: No, we're rooting for her to do well.
4: I want her to nail it. I just think she will literally beat herself up for years if she doesn't.
5: I want her to nail it, but I don't think she's going to. But I want her to.
1: Well, the
2: of course, Pat is going to be the pessimist.
1: Well, the big problem
5: I said
1: is,
5: I want her to nail it.
1: Yeah, but she's already saying her arm hurts, which is why pitchers don't pitch every
2: play
1: day.
2: Play through pain. Oh,
4: she's boy. Also in her head already.
1: Well, how can you not be? And how many people are showing up? 101 ESPN, her hometown station in St. Louis. I don't know if I want to speak out of turn here on this, but I'm pretty sure they got a suite for this.
2: What?
1: Goodness. Here's what I'm going to tell you. There's a suite involved with someone somewhere. I don't know if it's her family got a suite or the station got a suite. There's some suite of people that are showing up today specifically for her. So I don't know who. I don't know. There's extra people on hand for this today.
2: Oh boy.
1: There you go. All right.
2: And you're not rooting for her.
1: Well, I'm rooting for her to make a memorable moment for the show we do every day for 4 hours.
2: But it would be a memorable moment if she grooves one right down the middle.
1: That would be true.
2: After double bouncing it.
1: And do we know if Yachty's catching? Because I asked John Jay about it, the former Cardinal player who's now on the staff, that we can get John Jay there. I'm sorry, Yachty or Molina as the catcher. All right, so we have a little game to play as we head into the NFL season here. What's the bare minimum? Okay, what's the bare minimum? I'm going to give you a team. You tell me what's the bare minimum for their performance this year, okay? NFC version of it. Philadelphia Eagles, bare minimum for them. They must do what?
2: They have to win the division. They have to win a playoff game. That's the bare minimum. It was billed as addition by subtraction when you traded A.J. Brown. We have to see the return on that investment. We have to see reinforcement for that move in a positive way. And that means team success and them ultimately being able to get back to their winning ways once the playoffs roll around. So that's what I'm looking for from Jalen Hurts and Nick Sirianni. This is a big leadership moment for them in Philadelphia. Lane Johnson already announced that he's retiring after the season. It's time to turn over the reins to a new leadership structure within that Eagles organization. And we're ushering in a new iteration of Eagles football with Jalen Hurts as the centerpiece. So, yeah, this is a big deal.
1: Dallas Cowboys, bare minimum.
2: Playoffs. They have to find a way to get into the playoffs. Progress, the Micah Parsons move, obviously, was huge in terms of being able to build out the core of this defensive unit. They've got Christian Parker, the new defensive coordinator who came over from Philadelphia. Brian Schottenheimer and Dak Prescott had an elite offense last year. They're all in on

0: ever seen. They have to show that they can stabilize this franchise. They have to show progress. They have to allow Jaden Daniels to be in more games than not. And so I'm going to say they have to have a winning record. They've got to be in the playoff mix. I don't necessarily know that they have to make the postseason, but they absolutely have to be in the playoff mix to show that they're moving in the right direction.
1: This is the only one I disagree with you so far on. I would say bare minimum is at least 15 games played for Jaden Daniels. I look at games played more than wins. Like, get him healthy, prove he can be healthy again, no injuries, etc.
0: Well, if he plays in 15 games, they're going to have a winning record.
1: Okay.
0: Do you agree or disagree?
1: I don't necessarily agree with that, honestly.
0: Really?
1: Yeah, I'm not as high on this team as you are. I like their wide receivers, and I don't love anything else.
0: It's not about being high on the team. It's being high on the quarterback.
1: Yeah.
0: Where are you at with the Jaden Daniels?
1: I think he's really good, and I think we actually retroactively underrate how good of a rookie season he had. He had the best rookie season in the history of the sport.
0: So if you think Jaden Daniels is that good and he plays 15 games or more, how are they going to have a losing record?
1: Because I think the Eagles are going to be really good, and I think the Cowboys are going to be better, but I don't think the Cowboys are going to be unbelievable. But if the Cowboys make the playoffs and the Eagles make the playoffs, I don't see three teams coming out of the NFC East. That's why. They can go 8-9.
0: You can go 9-8 and still not make the playoffs. The Minnesota Vikings and the Detroit Lions were 9-8, didn't make the playoffs.
1: This will be a fun one for us to keep an eye on as the season progresses. Who would have thought? You and I, a big battle about the Commanders this year.
0: That's why they were number one on my top five mystery teams coming into this season. Nobody knows what to expect from the Commanders.
1: I think we just proved that by accident. Packers, bare minimum this year. ESPN Wisconsin listens so attentively to this show, we get destroyed every day. Go ahead.
0: Win a playoff game. That is the bare minimum. I'm tired of hearing about the Jordan Love of it all, how he's an elite quarterback. You said it on First Take yesterday. He's an analytics darling. It's hard for me to believe that you're the analytics guy. If you don't win the division and you're in year four as the starting quarterback in Minnesota, in year six of your NFL career, this is getting ridiculous when it comes to Jordan Love. I'm going to need more show and prove. The playoff win back in Dallas in 2023 was great, but we're a long ways removed from that. I'm going to need more success for you, and I'm going to judge it once we get to the playoffs, because that's when you make your legacy and you build your reputation as a player.
1: Tampa Bay Buccaneers, bare minimum.
0: I'm going to say in the NFC South, a playoff appearance. It's got to be a playoff appearance. This team feels like they're a solid roster top to bottom. They've got a couple of high-profile contract negotiations that have gone left. Todd Bowles feels like he's in a really tight spot down there. They've got to show up. They've got to find a way to compete and have success in the most winnable division in the entire NFL. I'm going to say the Tampa Bay Buccaneers have to find a way to be in the postseason.
1: Remind me, were they on your mystery team list?
0: No.
1: I think they could be. If I told you this team won the division, won a playoff game, maybe even won two playoff games, I don't think you would say, like, wow, I'm shocked. I could never see that coming.
0: No, Tampa strikes me as a team that can get hot.
1: If I also told you they had a new coach and quarterback next year.
0: I could believe that, too.
1: They're on that extreme list of of what they could be positively and negatively.
0: A wide range of outcomes for Tampa this upcoming season. What do you think the bar to clear is for them?
1: No, I think they got to make the playoffs. And because like that's what they've said. They've done this so many times.
0: Yeah.
1: Rams?
0: Super Bowl.
1: We're going to continue that conversation because one person who's really smart and a really good NFL analyst on our network says, give me the Rams over everyone else this year. We'll dive into that next. We're on Sportsmanlike, presented by Progressive Insurance.
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1: We are Unsportsmanlike here on ESPN Radio, ESPN2. 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You know, you, by the way, I don't appreciate one thing you've done to me, Canty. You ready?
2: I'm listening.
1: You've put a lot of added pressure on me for the Hot Mess Rankings in 15 minutes every week.
2: It's one of my favorite segments on this show.
1: Right. You've said that. Shea Cornett has said that to you. First Take host. No big deal. 10 to noon Eastern time. She's amazing. She had something hysterical yesterday where at the end of the segment I was on, she goes, "Boy, everybody, look at Evan. He's really sweaty."
2: Yes, I saw that.
1: I was dying. That is such a good job by her.
2: And you said in response, "Yeah, nobody would know if you didn't say anything."
1: Exactly right. Well, you did watch. But anyway, so Hot Mess Rankings in 15 minutes. Cam has already said they're weird this week. Now, that doesn't... Again, there's too much pressure on this.
3: They're funky.
1: What does funky mean?
3: It's a funky list. It's a little off the beaten path. You're thinking outside the box. I like them, but they're funky. People will understand when they hear them.
2: So you're going to have a lot of explaining to do when it comes to Hot Mess.
1: No. Well, I think there's a couple of them you'll really like. One of them I tested on you yesterday. Two of them I tested on you yesterday without you knowing.
2: Okay. Mm-hmm.
1: Wow.
2: Are the Boston Red Sox on there?
1: No.
2: Okay. Well, they've lost four straight. All is right in the world.
1: They're still right behind the Yankees, two games back. The Rays are winning every game.
2: 3 games back in the win column.
1: The Rays are dominating, so they're still in the mix, obviously, in terms of winning the AL East. Anyway, all right, I don't want to go too deep on that because you may stumble on one of the ones I have on there, and I don't want to ruin it. But anyway, so yesterday on the aforementioned First Take, 10 until noon Eastern on ESPN, Jason McCourty, our buddy ESPN NFL analyst, was asked about Rams or the field to win the Super Bowl this year. Here's what J-Mac had to say.
4: They were a team that easily could have been in the Super Bowl. They were one of the teams we talked about at the top of the league all season long. One of the weakest spots on their team last year, and probably the reason they weren't in the Super Bowl, was their secondary, specifically their cornerback position. Did they address that? Yes. They went and got Trent McDuffie, an all-pro corner from the Kansas City Chiefs, and then they also got his running mate in Jalen Watson. The other way you help your secondary that is struggling, you don't let the quarterback throw the ball. And when you get two monsters up there, potentially, and Aaron Donald and Myles Garrett on that defensive line, the quarterback's not going to have much time to throw the ball. So I know conventional wisdom tells you pick the field because it's just so hard to make the Super Bowl. But when your roster's that good and you have one of the head coaches in the NFL that is the very best in Sean McVay, I just have no reason to choose another team other than the Rams.
1: Okay, we've done a pretty damn good job on our show, if I may say so myself, of defining the sports terms that we throw out there, like the Super Bowl or bust, World Series or bust. Like, what does bust mean? Like, okay, when we do the blank or the field in sports, because we do it a lot, can we define what a team has to do to get to the place of to be the team or the field? Because the Rams are not the defending champs. The Rams are awesome, but the Rams last won a Super Bowl in 2021. They have the reigning MVP in Matthew Stafford. They have the reigning defensive player of the year in Myles Garrett. But when we do the blank or bust in sports, I'm sorry, the blank or the field in sports, I feel like there has to be something on a resume, and I'm not sure the Rams qualify for that yet to be the blank or the field team. Like, if you're doing the Dodgers or the field, they've won back-to-back World Series.
2: Of course.
1: Can we?
2: There was a time in the NBA in the 2010s where we said the Golden State Warriors are the field.
1: They win every year.
2: Especially when they got Kevin Durant.
1: Right.
2: Yeah.
1: Are the Rams at that place yet? Where it's the Rams or the field?
2: You know why I struggle to go to that place? They didn't win their division last year. The team that won their division, they've beaten the Rams three of the last five times they played. And that's across two different quarterbacks.
1: And that team won the Super Bowl.
2: I think it's incredibly dismissive of the Seattle Seahawks, who bring back 87% of the snaps across offense, defense, and special teams from the team that held up the Lombardi Trophy at Super Bowl 60. I don't understand why we jump to the place of wanting to crown the Rams because they have all of these household names, when we all understand that having the best talent doesn't make you the best team, and that the best team always wins.
1: I
2: don't get it. I don't understand it for the life of me.
1: Yeah.
2: Football is about 1 through 53. It's not about 1 through 22 when it looks at all of the starters. It's not about all of the top-end talent that you have. It's about being able to have reliable depth. It's about being able to have something you talk about all the time, which is role definition. And there are other teams that have that in place more so than the LA Rams. And here's the other thing, and I pointed this out earlier in the week, but it bears repeating. When you bring in all of these talented players from different places that are going to be thrust into leadership roles in a new organization, guess what? It takes time for that to mesh, for that to meld into the culture and the identity of a team that can win a championship. You can't microwave Super Bowl success. It's hard to do, right? You have to build toward it. And it feels like everybody is jumping on this bandwagon with the LA Rams and forgetting about all of the history around what it takes to actually win a title.
1: I think everything you just said, if Sean McVay was sitting in Smalls' seat with her out at the first pitch day in St. Louis, Sean McVay, if he was sitting right there, would say, CeCe, couldn't agree more. I think that the Rams haven't done anything to overhype the Rams. It's not it's not the Jerry Jones in the past, all in, we're going to, with Super Bowl bust, whatever it is. There's a reason to think the Rams are really good.
2: There is. But there are also things that you can point to and say, that could undermine your season.
1: Right.
2: We got from Adam Schefter on the Pat McAfee show yesterday that there are conversations about a potential Puka Nacua suspension. What does that look like after he admittedly bit somebody that he was dating? And then, of course, all of the stuff that he put out there on social media channels last year. There was conversations in the league office about left tackle Alaric Jackson, who could potentially be a repeat offender when it comes to violating the personal conduct policy. Is he going to be suspended? Like, there are things that could potentially undermine the Rams' season. There are landmines that are out there right now that we know about.
1: Right. So when you're saying bare minimum Super Bowl, that's fair. Could they win the Super Bowl? Yes.
2: Well, you don't make the decision to trade for Myles Garrett in mortgage future assets and then trade away Jared Verse, who's one of the best young defensive players in the league. You don't make the decision to do all of those things if you don't have Super Bowl aspirations.
1: Right. They could win the Super Bowl, but when the question comes up of the Rams or the field, you have to take the field. We love Jason, but I disagree with this. You have to, with his take, you have to take the field only because of logic. By the way, in terms of recency bias of just of NFC West teams, two teams in their own division have been to the Super Bowl more recently than they have. The Seahawks and the Niners have been to the Super Bowl more recently than the Rams. Think about that for a second. So when we're saying Rams are the field, you just have to take the field because it's the NFL. There's 31 other teams that you're taking then. And the Rams are not back-to-back champs like the Warriors in that example or like the Dodgers currently. They haven't earned the or the field label yet.
2: Ev, the last 30 years in the NFL, there have only been four preseason Super Bowl favorites that have won the title.
1: I would guess the Patriots and Chiefs probably.
2: Of course. Tom Brady did it twice. Patrick Mahomes did it in 2023. The only other one is Peyton Manning with the 2006 Indianapolis Colts. So Manning, Tom Brady, Patrick Mahomes.
1: Stafford's a Hall of Famer.
2: He ain't them.
1: No, he's not
2: them. He's not them.
1: Yeah.
2: And, oh, by the way, there have only been two quarterbacks that have won a Super Bowl age 39 or older. That's Manning and Brady. Matt Stafford will be 39 when Super Bowl 61 kicks off.
1: And maybe they win it all, but and they're not they, the or the field
2: and maybe
1: team.
2: Maybe they do, but history is telling us that they probably won't.
1: Now, if we just said, hey, who do you think is going to win the Super Bowl this year? If you say the Rams, that's fine. But when you pick them against 31 teams, you have to say the 31.
2: But my point is everybody is saying the Rams, and they're glossing over a team in their division that just won the whole damn thing and is bringing it back 87% of the snaps from a Super Bowl winning team.
1: Hot mess with a lot of pressure. 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
25: 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Along with Chris Canty, Smalls off today. She is throwing the first pitch at the Cardinals and Phillies game, 2.05 p.m. Eastern time. ESPN Unlimited, ESPN app has the game for you. I'm not putting her on the hot mess list. Evan Cohen with you. And, well, not this week.
2: So
25: it's on the table for next week.
2: There's a chance that she can make an appearance on the hot mess list.
25: Yeah, so basically how the hot mess list works, at 10.01 a.m. Eastern on the Wednesday of the week before is when that week's events start for the hot mess list. So she will be after that, meaning after our show today, right? Hot mess list. People go into the week, or teams or organizations that go into the week looking, all right, okay, things are quiet, whatever. And then you come out of the week and you're like, what happened there? What is going on with you?
1: So here we go. Small's not on it. Number five.
0: Number five.
1: The Pittsburgh Pirates and Paul Skeens starts. Disaster right now. Paul Skeens, many people say, best pitcher in baseball. He and Miz, you know, he's awesome. It's Cy Young Award winner. He's amazing. Okay, cool. Do you know that they are, the Pittsburgh Pirates in his last 16 game start are 3-13 team record in those games? Do you know that he has not pitched 7 innings or more since his first start out of the break? Do you know that going into last night, a 2-0 loss to the Marlins, where he only threw 65 pitches in 5 innings, Skeens' last 15 games started, he had a 5.20 ERA.
2: Mm.
1: He has been getting bombed recently. They are obviously not the greatest team in baseball at 58-63. They're not horrific, but I wonder, he's 9-11 on the year with a 3.88 ERA. I understand the smart people don't look at win-loss in baseball. I'm not smart, so I look at win-loss in baseball. I do wonder if at some point the Pittsburgh Pirates say, maybe we should just shut you down for the season and just kind of restart this thing last year. There, go look at ESPN.com. Go look at the game log for Paul Skeens and look at how many L's are next to the games that he starts.
2: Not great.
1: And I'm not just blaming him, but I am blaming the totality of the games that he starts. They are a mess. So the Paul Skeens starts, number five on the list.
2: Do you start to worry about Paul Skeens' overall health?
1: Yeah, that's what I'm saying. Maybe you just shut him down. You're not going to make the playoffs. If you do shut him down, we're going to get to that place of Paul Skeens trade rumors like we did with Tarek Skubal. But I don't know how to look at this other than this is not great. And they're not. Okay, last night against the Marlins, 5 innings, 5 hits, 2 runs. Previous start, Brewers, obviously great team, best team in the National League. 5 innings, 3 runs. Start before that against the Reds, 4 innings, 7 hits, 5 earned runs.
2: I think there's got to be something going on with him, though.
1: So then, I mean, then you can't pitch him
2: he's
1: anymore.
2: He's had 4 consecutive starts where it's less than 6 innings pitched, right? Like, that's a problem.
1: Yeah.
2: And then you saw last night's outing against Miami, you're talking about his average fastball velocity being below 96 miles an hour. So to your point, they might need to look at shutting him down because the team is going nowhere. But there's something going on with him because this is not the same pitcher that burst on the scene a couple of years back. It's not the same guy.
1: Number four.
0: Number four.
1: The Adam Vinatieri targets. I did not expect this one. When the Hall of Fame inductions happened in the NFL over the weekend, the Pro Football Hall of Fame, I had no idea that Adam Vinatieri was going to do the roast of his career. Do you know that he went after Bill Belichick's personal life?
2: Saw that.
1: He went after Tom Brady. He went after, the only one I could actually repeat in full is he said that he was using Peyton Manning's forehead as a teleprompter to read the, and then he went in with Pat McAfee and brought up Pat and Adam's wife and no, separately, having nothing to do with each other, right?
2: Yeah,
1: that sounded weird.
2: What?
1: Pat as his holder. Pat as his holder for his field goals. Period. Next sentence. Adam was then attacking his own wife out there. I didn't know Adam Vinatieri was funny. I didn't know Adam Vinatieri wanted to use his Hall of Fame speech as a roast. We saw MJ do that kind of with the people in his past, like going at them and saying, like, look what I've done, and you doubted me along the way. This wasn't a you doubted me along the way. This was like a comedy routine. This was so unexpected from the Hall of Fame this week. I don't know. Have we ever seen somebody do this kind of speech?
2: No, we haven't. But I got to ask you, where do you fall? Did you like it? Did you love it? Did you hate it? Where are you at with it? Because the Hall of Fame speech feels like a moment where you're introspective and you're gracious about those that came before you. And he was that toward Morton Anderson.
1: Of course, yeah.
2: But it feels like the moment is so big, the amount of gravitas that comes with it, it's weighty. I don't know if that's the
1: moment. I was really hoping you weren't going to ask a follow-up.
2: I don't know if that's the moment where you want to be about the jokes. I'm just going to put it out there.
1: I think you could be funny without doing a roast.
2: You can have levity.
1: Yes.
2: But I don't know that.
1: I was so surprised and startled by it.
2: You have to do it in a roast format.
1: Yeah. By the way, we have roasts.
2: And you can just do a roast.
1: Yeah. Adam Vinatieri is awesome. Maybe the idea would have been, guys, I really want to do a roast. Can we do like some sort of event on the night before the Hall of Fame where we do a roast at a private thing in Canton with all these people and I use all these jokes and then the next day is the Hall of Fame? Like, I was so startled by it. And I don't know. I wonder if the targets knew that they were going to be targets.
3: I mean, if it's on your hot mess, clearly you hated it.
1: I did not love it. I'm going to be honest.
2: Is it all about Belichick and the shots that see Belichick?
1: No. I swear to God, I thought it was weird. I thought it was weird what he did with his wife in front of everybody. What do you want me to say? You guys asking too many follow-ups here.
0: Number three.
2: You put it on the list.
1: It was weird.
2: We have to ask.
1: Was it not weird?
2: I see what Cam Pratt meant by Hot Mess being funky this week.
0: Number
2: that's
0: three.
2: Funky. That's funky.
1: Okay. Here's the one I tested on you yesterday, which you didn't realize I was testing.
2: Okay.
1: I asked you and Jason McCourty yesterday about fights in practice, and both of you said in training camp, no big deal. You can't go after the quarterback. The Raiders, number three on this list.
2: Mm.
1: I don't like, no matter what people, I had a Raider fan friend of mine yesterday say, I feel like Clint Kubiak put them up to it, Max Crosby and Kirk Cousins, like to set a tone in the preseason. And I'm like, there's no way that any coach is putting any player up to a fight with their starting quarterback. So you could say it makes them better. I don't think Max Crosby should be on the Raiders. I think they should have traded him by now. And now he and Kirk Cousins were suspended for one day of training camp because they got into it. Do I think there's going to be lingering effects? No. But do I think that Max Crosby is still the face of the Raiders? Yes, I do. Do I think he's a great player? Yeah. But I don't think he should be the face of the Raiders. And not only is he the face, now he's fighting with the starting quarterback. So I would say number three Raiders on that list.
2: Yeah, he's fighting with arguably the most expendable starting quarterback in the National Football League. And so I think that's the point of
1: difference.
2: Because
1: of the backup, you're saying, in Mendoza?
2: Yeah, Mendoza's the number one overall pick. It's going to be his show at some point. And if you're basing it off of recent history when it comes to number one overall picks and the timeline for them to play, he's going to be starting sooner rather than later. So maybe, just maybe, Clint Kubiak didn't hate what he saw between Max Crosby and Kirk Cousins as much as people might suggest. Now, I know he kicked him out of practice for the next day. I get all of that in terms of making sure that everybody understands that we ain't in the business of hitting quarterbacks and we ain't in the business of fighting. But deep down, and probably in a quiet, private moment, he's got to like that there is some feistiness with his team. There is some fight. And two of the key leaders on that team and in that locker room showed a little bit of that urgency.
1: Number two.
0: Number two.
1: I think you're going to love this one. I know you're going to love this one because this was the other one I kind of floated out there for you yesterday, and boy, did you hit it out of the park. Michigan football. Why? Well, their head coach, brand new head coach, awesome head coach, Kyle Whittingham, said, why would it benefit me? Why would it help me win to hate Ohio State? Okay, fine. Leave that to the side. He's new there. He just got there. He's a kind, religious man. And to his credit, he probably doesn't have hate in his heart. We all should be that way. There's a difference, as CC has said for the last 3 years on the show, between real hate and sports hate. But wait, there's more.
2: Oh, no.
1: Bryce Underwood is the starting quarterback for Michigan.
2: Correct.
1: He was one of the most highly recruited guys anywhere. He's going to potentially be awesome. He spoke with John Fanta of Fox Sports. Here's the quote he gave about Ohio State. It's just another game. Just guys in a different color. That's how I see it. I don't need to go further. Ball T, Chris Canty, go ahead. Your wife is a Michigan graduate school grad.
2: I don't understand why you want to downplay the biggest game on your calendar.
1: Head coach and quarterback. So Michigan-Ohio State, no longer a rivalry? Is that what we're doing here?
2: It's the biggest rivalry in sports.
1: Not according to head coach and quarterback.
2: Well,
1: just another game.
2: It doesn't matter how Michigan wants to treat it. I know how Ohio State treats it. We talk about it all the time. They got a countdown clock to the Michigan game in their locker room. So if that's where Ryan Day, who is one of the most successful coaches in the Big Ten, if that's how he's treating it, if your conference has won the last three national championships and is uber competitive, then I think that you have to have a little more intensity when it comes to the rivalry against arguably the most talented team in the Big Ten.
1: Bryce Underwood, from where?
2: From Detroit, Michigan,
1: Detroit,
2: right?
1: Belleville?
2: Yeah. I think it was.
1: You are good. Exactly right. One would think he spent his whole life in Michigan. He would understand, which I know he does, the Michigan-Ohio State rivalry. Kyle Whittingham just got there a minute ago, so maybe he doesn't feel it the way he's going to. Bryce Underwood doubling down on that? Michigan fans cannot be happy about that. Javonte Lawrence is a Michigan fan. I will tell you this.
2: As somebody that's been in part of an intense football rivalry, as intense a rivalry that there is in professional sports, Ravens Steelers.
1: Yeah.
2: I remember Mike Tomlin used to always say, the opponents are nameless faceless. That's true, for, you know, 15 games in your schedule. It's not true for Ravens Steelers.
1: And Tomlin would say that, too?
2: Of course he would.
1: Well, that's all I need to know.
2: That's different.
1: Yeah.
2: Ravens Steelers is different. Everybody else can be nameless faces. But Ravens Steelers, you know the names, you know the faces, and you hate every single one of them if they ain't on your side. Period.
1: Number one.
0: Number one.
1: Hot mess rankings. This is an easy one. The Kawhi saga. And it actually continued yesterday. Do you want to know why? Kawhi Leonard showed up to a tennis event, I believe, in Toronto. He's in Toronto, but he's not on the Raptors. So does he know he's going to be on the Raptors? Because the Raptors are the ones that pulled out of the trade. And Brian Windhorst and Anthony Slater on the latest edition of the Hoot Collective podcast, ESPN app, wherever podcasts are found, spend a ton of time on this. And Windy, who does not exaggerate anything, is so careful with his words. He was saying this has gotten a lot bigger because of the scoreboard thing. Yeah. Because Windy specifically said, you didn't hear any denial from anyone on the scoreboard thing. You heard an immediate denial on the other one.
2: Yeah.
1: But not on this one.
2: But how can you deny it? Once is a coincidence, two is a trend. Like, both of these corporations have sponsorship deals and relationships with Steve Ballmer and the Intuit Dome in the franchise. And then all of a sudden, we're supposed to think that we should ignore the million-dollar endorsement deals that he had, Kawhi Leonard that being, with both of those companies? Come on, man. We're talking about tens of millions of dollars. The aspiration deal was for $28 million. The Daktronics deal was for multi-million dollars. Ev, what the hell does Daktronics need a player endorsement for?
1: Well, I thought you didn't get a Jumbotron at your South Carolina house?
2: Nah, that would be great. That'd be awesome.
1: I'd like you now.
2: Listen, if they wanted to sign me up for that, I would take it. I ain't going to turn down nothing but my collar. I promise you.
1: For you to buy a Jumbotron because you're so influenced by Kawhi that, you know what? Like everyone out there with you and 5-Hour Energy in terms of getting 5-Hour Energy drinks, I would like you to now, because of the Kawhi endorsement, to buy a Jumbotron.
2: I don't want to buy it, but if they want to gift it to me.
1: You're good with that.
2: I could do some social
1: Hot
2: media
1: mess
2: posts
1: rankings.
2: For
1: Daktronics. Kawhi number one, Michigan football. Boy. 2, Raiders 3, Vinatieri targets 4, and the Paul Skeens starts 5. We'll get objections, omissions, your phone calls as well at 888-SAY-ESPN, 888-729-3776. 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
1: 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Along with Chris Canty, Evan Cohen with you. Small's off. She's in St. Louis. First pitch today. Cardinals, Phillies. Looking forward to that one this afternoon. Hot mess ranking. Small's not on it yet. Maybe next week if the pitch does not go well for her. I don't want to blame CeCe for this. Kawhi saga, Michigan football, just basically kind of downplaying Ohio State. The Raiders with their fight between Crosby and Kirk Cousins. The Adam Vinatieri targets is who knew the Hall of Fame was a roast. And then Paul Skeens in his last, 15 or 16 starts has been a disaster in terms of the win-loss for the Pirates and his velocity and everything going on there that unfortunately for them they've been a mess. 888 say ESPN is your telephone number to join the show. Objections and omissions. Did you want to throw one in before we get to the calls?
2: No, let's get to the calls.
1: Yeah, we got some good ones. All right, James in Tacoma listening on 710. Salk, Brock, everybody there. Shout out to our guy Pat Chun, UWAD there, Washington AD, all there in Seattle and Washington. Morning, James.
3: Hi. Also, Oklahoma Little League World Series team ineligible.
1: Yeah, what is this? I'm not as familiar with this story. So there was a player that was deemed ineligible on this team?
3: Yes, apparently the wrong birth date of one of the players was listed. They were born in 2014 instead of 13 or something.
1: That's by the way. I don't know the full details, so I don't want to comment too much on that. I could look into it, and I appreciate the call. I will just tell you, as a parent of two that play in these sports and these AAU and tournaments and everything like that, and you're going to experience this with your son if he wants to play sports growing up, the submission of a birth certificate at this age is something that we actually have to do.
2: What?
1: Oh, yeah. You have to submit, when you're into these, for their rosters, a birth certificate for the team to then submit it to whatever tournament you're in. So, if you think about it this way, think about it, what a racket. We're paying the fee to be on the team. Your kid makes the team, right?
2: Yes.
1: That's awesome. Congratulations. Then you're paying the fee for the team fees, right? Practice facilities, whatever it may be. Then you're paying, in essence, to go to these tournaments, whatever travel costs. Then you're paying to get in the tournament. Then you're paying for the parking. And you have to make sure your kid is 100% basically certified by way of a birth certificate that the team is not cheating, because there are actually teams that have ringers come in to win.
2: You have to show up to these tournaments with birth certificates?
1: You have to submit it online, the whole process online. My wife has to do that. One of us has to do it. She's much better at it than I am. Yeah, it's ridiculous.
2: I don't understand why it's so serious, though. I don't get it.
1: Because people can make money off of it. That's why. I'm not saying...
2: Who's making money off of it?
1: The tournaments. You want all of these
2: teams. So when the kids win, they make money?
1: No. I'm saying the people that organize the tournaments. So let's say it's the Chris Canty Foundation tournament, right?
2: Okay.
1: And so what you want is as many teams to come to the tournament and want to be a part of it. Oh, they run a great operation there. We're going to submit the money for the team. And we have to make, and then from your end, it's well-run and fair. Because you don't want, if let's say it's basketball, you don't want it to be like 80-20. And then the 20 team says, well, we're not coming back to this. This is ridiculous. I had to play against Chris Canty. He's 3 years older than me.
2: I got you.
1: It's ridiculous. You're going to experience this and hate this. Actually, we talked about this before we ever started the show. Do you remember this?
2: No, I don't.
1: Of course not. We were on the phone before we started the show 3+ years ago, and we had this exact conversation because you had gone to a family member's AAU basketball tournament.
2: Correct.
1: And you were like, this is ridiculous, but you only got a morsel of it.
2: Yeah.
1: You're about to get a lot more of it coming up in your life.
2: Okay.
1: Ryan in Texas listening on the ESPN app. Hot mess list, Ryan.
4: Well, Smalls could be on it for having the Chiefs being in last place of the NFC West. If you don't know, download, subscribe, rate, review on the podcast. Check it out last week's episode.
2: Hey now!
1: Great job.
4: But the podiums of the Big Ten could be it for pressers.
1: Oh.
4: With Purdue's athletic director, McClellan, saying, if you don't want to win championships, go to Indiana.
1: What a great way of saying it. Thanks for the call. Yeah, because I could have then looped in Michigan and Purdue.
2: Yeah.
1: But the Purdue AD did go on McAfee. He did try to walk it back by making fun of himself. But That's like, you know, you said it yesterday about, and I'll bring it back. You said it yesterday about Kyle Whittingham. You said he's clearly a great coach.
2: Yeah.
1: He may not be a great coach for Michigan. If he's not, that's the soundbite where he says, you know, about Ohio State that he doesn't really have the hate for them that we're going to go back to. If Purdue Athletics falls apart, we will look back at that athletic director and say, oh my God, he said if you don't want to win championships, go to Indiana.
2: Maybe that was Kyle Whittingham trying to avoid being the next Tommy McClellan.
1: Maybe. Maybe. That's a good one. Eric in Nashville watching on ESPN2. Morning, Eric. Hot mess.
5: Hey, my hot mess. Chris Canty, you kind of talked this other day, and that's the NFL Hall of Fame selection process. You mentioned that Roger Craig was long overdue, which I agree with. You talk about other Hall of Famers. I'll even go back to one back during the 70s. This guy, and I was shocked a number of years ago that he was not in the Hall of Fame. Ed Tootall Jones for the Dallas Cowboys.
1: He's not in the Hall of Fame.
5: He added balls. No, he is not in the Hall of Fame.
1: The way he batted balls,
5: played on the flex defense, and there was stats named because of that. They came into that because of him, the way he pressed defense. And I don't know if it has to do with the fact that a lot of people said that a lot of Cowboys were kept out because of America's Team thing, but the players didn't have anything to do with that. But the fact that he's not in the Hall of Fame, to me, is criminal. And he went to the school that I'm in Nashville at Tennessee State University, and the fact that he's at a Hall of Fame is criminal. Yeah, y'all take care, and we'll talk to you soon.
1: Yeah, the Hall of Fame process, next to the call, is obviously one that we have talked about relative to Coach Belichick not getting in on the first ballot, which is crazy.
2: Tootall Jones, three-time All-Pro Super Bowl champ, should be in the Hall of Fame, dog. He should be in the Hall of Fame.
1: I did not realize he wasn't in. Now, that's not crazy. New this week, obviously. James in Tampa watching on ESPN2. Morning, James.
6: Good morning. First, I want to say that I don't think Adam Vinatieri's targets should be on the mess list. It was misguided. It's not a mess. It was just misguided. Number two, I think Evan Cohen should be on this list for his take on the Minnesota Vikings. It's not O'Connell that's the problem. It's the management who doesn't understand that Darnold was the guy. Darnold should have been on that team. He lost four games. Four!
1: Wait, James, wait a second. And I'm going to let you respond to this. I want to be clear on something. If I wasn't clear, I apologize. What I was saying very specifically is I believe that Kevin O'Connell should be looked at as a very good head coach in the NFL. I do not believe he should be looked at as a quarterback whisperer because of the amount of inconsistency at that position and decision-making that has gone wrong throughout the entire organization at that position. He happens to be a very good coach at the quarterback position, but I think more so he's just a good coach. I don't look at him as the best coach for quarterbacks because they have not had a franchise quarterback, and you could say, well, that makes him good. But he passed on franchise quarterbacks, and he was part of a process to trade up for a guy that he thought was a franchise quarterback that he just replaced with Kyler Murray for $1.3 million.
6: Did he pass up on Sam Darnold, or did upper management go, oh, wait a minute, we can have a better defense if we have a rookie quarterback on a rookie contract so we can then have this flexibility with our roster?
1: Well, okay, it's a very good question. And I think right now the answer is they are blaming the former general manager, Kwesi Adofo-Mensah, as the reason why some of these decisions are made. But here's why I can't let you skate on that.
2: Daniel Jones signed with the Indianapolis Colts for $10 million last year before he got an extension. And he was in your building.
1: And they wanted him to compete with J.J. McCarthy.
2: And he was like, you know what, instead of dealing with this nonsense of trying to compete with an organization, compete with J.J. McCarthy, who the organization took with the top 10 pick, I'm going to go to Indy where I can be the unencumbered starter. Like, that was a mistake by the entirety of the decision-making brass in Minnesota. That was not a money decision. That was, hey, we want to go with J.J. McCarthy. I can't pin all of that on the former general manager. As easy as it might be to try to scapegoat him, when it comes to the Sam Darnold of it all, yeah, maybe. But then drafting McCarthy and then letting Daniel Jones walk, all of those decisions can't be the former general manager. Kevin O'Connell, the head coach, has to have a voice in it, especially when the organization gave him a contract extension in early 2025 where they made him one of the highest paid coaches in the sport. Come on, man. I'm not buying it.
1: We go two-a-days next. 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
1: Larry used to come over to watch the games. 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
0: 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The Detroit Lions.
2: This is Eric Woodyard covering the Detroit Lions. And entering the 2026 season, people are wondering if the Lions' Super Bowl window has closed. From 2023 to 2025, the Lions entered the season as legitimate Super Bowl contenders. However, they fell way short of expectations in 2025 and were faced with a lot of decisions to make this offseason. For starters, Detroit hired Drew Petsen as the new offensive coordinator and retooled the offensive line after releasing veteran linemen Taylor Decker and Graham Glasgow. Still, Detroit's offense has the potential to be one of the most explosive units in the league, with quarterback Jared Goff, running back Jahmyr Gibbs, and wide receivers Amon-Ra St. Brown and Jameson Williams all returning. But keeping marquee players healthy could be critical to the squad remaining in contention.
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4: Well, CeCe, your former teammate Dan Campbell certainly has gotten it done in Detroit, but there is more to be done, obviously, with the Lions. Two-a-days here on ESPN Radio, presented by Progressive Insurance, as the Detroit Lions last year, people probably forget, because we think about the Vikings QB issues last year, the Lions were technically the last place team at 9-8. Jahmyr Gibbs has a new deal. Penei Sewell, the all-world tackle, moves from right to left. There is certainly questions in terms of injuries, center, safety, cornerback. Obviously, some issues there because their former first-round pick, Terrion Arnold, had off-the-field concerns that they moved on from him as he's now visiting other teams. The new OC, as was just mentioned, Jared Goff has been an excellent quarterback for them, but is probably a year and a half away from, like, all right, extension, no extension, reworking of the deal. How are we going to look at that? There's a lot, obviously, to dive into, and they feel like one of these teams that if I told you they won the division, you'd believe it. If I told you they finished in last place, you'd believe it. What are the Detroit Lions this year?
3: Oh, I don't know if I believe the Detroit Lions are going to finish in last place. Have you looked at their schedule?
4: They saw them last year finishing last place. That's why I say that.
3: No, I understand that, but they're a team that only is playing against one team that had a winning record all year long before their bye week, which is in week six, right? They've got the New Orleans Saints week one at home, on the road against the Buffalo Bills, home against the New York Jets, on the road against Carolina and Arizona. I understand this is the NFL and those are all professional players on those teams, but it's a really soft schedule early on for Dan Campbell's group going into year six of his tenure. And when you look at Dan Campbell, first year aside, the floor for this team has been a winning record. 9 wins or more. That's who they are. Now, last year, they weren't great in the division. It was one of the most competitive divisions in all of football. I think they finished with a 2-4 record in the NFC North. I expect that that's going to change. But with this Detroit Lions team, the key is going to be health on the defensive side of the ball. I know what they're going to be on offense. I understand Cade Mays' injury, but they also traded for Juice Scruggs to play center. He started 20 games in his first 3 years in the NFL in Houston. So they've got quality depth at that spot on their offensive line. My biggest concern is what Detroit is going to be on the defensive side of the ball. You've had so many injuries over the last couple of years, and you still have a lot of injuries on the back end of that defense. And then, oh, by the way, former first-round pick Terrion Arnold, who you were going to be depending on, is not going to be available now. He's off your team because of off-the-field issues. So I think the defensive side of the ball is the biggest one to call into question for Detroit.
4: May I potentially pitch a solution?
3: Please.
4: Are they a Max Crosby team?
3: They should be. They should be. If you're Detroit, what are you waiting on? What exactly are you waiting on? Why would you waste years with Jared Goff in the heart of his prime? Goff is what, 31 years old? So there's still a little bit of runway there. You still have talent around him. You had 2,000 yards receivers last year. Had a 1,000 yard running back. I mean, Goff was a 4,000 yard passer. You were one of two NFL teams that had that as your dynamic on offense. You were the number one scoring outfit in the NFL, despite issues when it came to play calling between Dan Campbell and John Morton. Now, they've turned it over to Drew Petzig. We'll see what that ends up being. But even despite how clunky it was post-Ben Johnson, your offense found a way to have productivity. I'm not concerned about Detroit's ability to be able to put up points. They're going to do that in their sleep. The question is, can they stop people? Can they create turnovers? Can they create short fields? Those are the things that teams that are contending for division titles and contending for Super Bowls have to do. Detroit wasn't nearly good enough in that department last year, and that has been the Achilles heel for this window that Dan Campbell has opened up as the head coach.
4: Max Crosby from Michigan, went to Eastern Michigan, feels like he'd be a perfect fit with Dan Campbell, opposite Aiden Hutchinson. Would you, if they hypothetically got him, you brought up all of the solutions. The offense is the solution to any problem. You brought up the problems in terms of the

0: Like, so I think that solves a lot of things, and that's something that we should keep an eye on, because again,
1: we just found the Max Crosby destination.
0: When you start talking about the trade deadline being in early November, the Detroit Lions, based on their schedule, are still going to be in it, very much so, in early November. At worst, once we get to, you know, week 8 of the NFL season, you're talking about them being a team that's probably 4-2 at worst.
1: So here's why maybe they're looking at it and saying, we're not going to give up a first-round pick. Because their starting quarterback, Jared Goff, has been great. Great for them. Literally, they got him in a salary dump, and he has been great for them. Is this the year that if he's just very good, that they start to develop their next quarterback by drafting one in the first round? And they say to Jared Goff, you're not on the hot seat. We want you here. This is just too much of an opportunity to pass up, and we're going to put that quarterback behind you.
0: I don't believe in being half pregnant in the NFL. It's do everything you can in that season to win, and then you figure things out after the fact. I don't think it's time to start thinking about the Jared Goff succession plan. Jared Goff's been good.
1: I agree.
0: He's been good. I don't understand why.
1: But contractually, one more year after this, and then there's an obvious time for him, for you to move past him relative to the contract stuff. So at some point, you're going to have to extend him, or you're going to have to rework the deal. Are you confident that he can win you a Super Bowl? I believe he can. I believe that.
0: Under the right conditions, Jared Goff can win you a Super Bowl.
1: Right.
0: I agree.
1: I am not going to go to the place of, well, Sam Darnold did it, so anyone could do it.
0: No.
1: I will go to the place of someone that has been there before and someone that has been on the doorstep with the second team of going there could theoretically do it. Like, it's not a leap to say if the Detroit Lions are awesome around Jared Goff, he can be a bus driver, as you say. Like, he can be the tractor and not the trailer. He is that good at times. And so I wonder if they still believe that. Now, why wouldn't they with 34 touchdowns, 8 interceptions last year? But the timing may be perfect for them to take that QB of the future this upcoming year.
0: I don't know, man.
1: I mean, his numbers are ridiculous.
0: He's 31 years old. Since he's been in Detroit, he's third in total touchdown passes behind Josh Allen and Patrick Mahomes.
1: Yeah.
0: Why? I don't.
1: Okay, I did that for a reason. I wanted to bring that up to see a reaction, and your reaction is no point of doing that.
0: No.
1: So if there's no point of doing that, when you then previously asked, if you're the Detroit Lions and you're probably one big defender away from squashing the current questions, then the Max Crosby for a first, and you figure out the money part of it upon the deal, et cetera, is the deal that makes sense for both teams. He makes no sense on the Raiders. He makes all the sense in the world opposite Aiden Hutchinson. They were a team, Mike Tannenbaum, I think, joined us a couple of years ago and said they should go all in for Myles Garrett. Remember that?
0: Yeah.
1: So, like, they need that opposite edge, and you're right. The best thing for the Giants' corners when you guys were there was that the quarterback had about 2 seconds, if that, to throw the football. And you guys along that defensive line would pummel the quarterback. It doesn't even matter who's behind you at that point. So when we look at the Lions, last thing, guesstimate of a record and where they finish in the division.
0: I'm going to say the Lions are the second place team in the NFC North. And I think they finish with a record of 11-6.
1: Wow. So right now you have Bears, Lions, Vikings, Packers in that order?
0: Correct.
1: Wow. 2-8, Detroit Lions. I'm over it. Pat Costello, next. We're on Sportsmanlike, presented by Progressive Insurance.
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0: I'm over it. With Pat the producer.
1: There's an epidemic going on. People wearing jeans at the gym.
2: Oh, really?
1: Are you going to go about your day after? Corned beef and cabbage. Disgusting. I don't know why people eat this. Does anyone still go to tanning salons and use tanning beds? Like, Ev, I know you're a big spray tan guy.
2: I'm not afraid to admit that I've gotten spray tans in the past. I got one before the Super Bowl. You guys ripped me.
1: Yeah, you were orange.
2: How dare you? It was a beautiful golden brown.
3: Ugh. I'm over it. I'm sick and tired and over it.
1: Get a life.
4: 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No small. 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Cardinals and Phillies, 2:05, 2:15 p.m. Eastern on the ESPN Unlimited.
5: Come on, Smalls.
4: Pat, go ahead.
1: How is it that the Buffalo Bills messed up their stadium so bad?
5: Oh, boy.
1: Have you guys seen this
5: at all?
1: Yes,
5: it's brutal.
1: Man, for anyone who hasn't, the Buffalo Bills managed to have the poorest possible sight lines for, like, most of their upper deck seatings that you could possibly imagine. There are seats that are just, like, completely blocked, obstructed views. How is that? How are you having obstructed views in 2026? I thought this was, like, a 1937 stadium problem. This is, like, Fenway Park problems. How do you have obstructed views that are this horrendous for, like, season ticket holders who are paying a lot of money? How does this happen? Did nobody look at this beforehand? Did nobody go up there and say, oh, some of these views are a little bit weird. We should probably do something about this. They just, like, put up the walls and were like, great, check, next. Let's get out of here.
4: The pictures that Pat is showing on the TV side have, like, obstructed views-ish.
5: No, it's not ish. They're obstructed views.
1: Those are obstructed views.
5: Those are obstructed views.
4: My favorite thing is when you watch the highlights and you hear see these stories from back in the day at the Boston Garden with the Celtics, where there's, like, literally a column in front. Like, you could sit behind a column.
5: Oh, you still have it in Wrigley Field. In Chicago.
4: You literally can't see.
5: You got on the lower level, you've got the posts that support the upper deck, and there are literally seats behind that. Like, what do you do? Like, I understand that you're talking about stadiums and arenas that were built back in the early 1900s. Like you get it. You understand it. We're in 2026. They spent over $2 billion on this stadium. There are plenty of people that know how to build stadiums. The fact that you found an architect or a firm that put together this stadium with those horrific sight lines on the upper deck is inexcusable. They have to get rid of those seats. They have to.
4: Kawhi Leonard, I heard, is the endorser for that architecture firm, by the way.
5: Probably. That would make a lot of sense, actually.
4: Next one, Pat.
1: So people were very upset at us recently when we admitted that most of us don't know how to change a tire.
4: Yes.
1: I don't also know how to drive a manual car, which I also don't feel the desire to have to do, but I feel like that's something that people would also get mad at. Like, how do you not know how to drive a manual car? Because I don't need to roll up my windows by hand either. Like, why?
5: Well, I have a choice of what kind of car I buy, right? I don't have to buy a car that's a stick shift. I can get a car that has an automatic drive. So that's what I would do.
1: Exactly.
4: I'm on board with you. I don't know how to do it. Can I just ask a dumb question?
5: What's up?
4: Why would somebody buy the manual? Like, why would that be better?
5: Oh, to have fun, like sports cars. It's a different...
4: Oh, to have control?
5: To have control and to switch in and out of gears a little bit quicker than the automatic shift.
1: Yeah, a lot of high-level sports cars.
5: If you buy, like, a luxury car or a high-level sports car, they'll have the manual with the paddle shift on the steering wheel. So you don't have to stick shift. You can use the paddles on either side of the steering wheel.
4: I can't hear the word manual without thinking of Lionel Manuel, the old Giants receiver, Stephen Baker, the touchdown maker. That was good days back in the day.
1: What?
5: Oh, Stephen the touchdown maker Baker was
4: You don't
5: great.
4: Know who that is, Pat? The old Giants receivers?
1: That was Cam, but also I don't either.
4: Oh. Nuno?
6: Why not EJ?
4: EJ who? Oh, Manuel. EJ Manuel. I don't know.
6: Why not Charlie? Charlie Manuel.
4: Charlie. Yeah, because my grandfather, may he rest in peace, we went to the game in 1989 against the Rams, the playoff game that was a disaster for the Giants, and my grandfather couldn't remember the name of the wide receiver he was talking to me about. He goes, you know, with the guy with the P. And then it was Lionel Manuel. I said, there's no P in Lionel Manuel. But they had a good receiving
5: corps. So you were a Giants fan growing up, and now you're a Patriots fan?
4: Next one, Pat.
1: Nuno, did you enjoy the manual cars? I feel like you were a big manual car
7: I
1: guy.
7: I did enjoy it. I don't drive it well. So it was also an issue as someone who worked at a car dealership. If anyone traded in a manual, I would have to grab someone to go move the car.
8: That's actually being a bad employee.
7: If it was a good car, I'm like, I'm not going to blow out the clutch so someone else can handle
1: this. If someone put me in a manual car, I live like 20 minutes from ESPN. They were like, drive home. I would ruin the car before I got home.
8: Wait, but Pat, you don't work for a car dealership. No. If you worked for a car dealership, don't you have to then know how to do that? Shouldn't you have been
7: No, because literally 99% of the cars I sold, like I worked for Nissan, like 99% of the cars we sold were automatic.
5: So
7: like,
5: hold on, you sold a car. What I heard from that is that you sold a car that you couldn't drive.
7: No.
5: You said 99%, not 100%. So did you sell a car that you couldn't drive?
7: I'm trying to think, like, if there was ever, like, a Nissan, like, old school, like, a 370Z, there might have been one or two that I've sold.
6: Why does he know how to drive it? Why doesn't he have to know?
1: Yeah, why does he have to know how to drive it?
8: He just said, no, Nuno actually made the case that Canty and I are making. He said if somebody sells it back or returns a car on a lease and I have to take it off of whatever to put into the lot,
1: yeah,
8: I don't know how to do that.
5: But you're a salesman, though, and you're talking to a customer and say, oh, this is a great ride. I can't drive the car, but it's a great ride. What part of the game is that?
1: I don't like seafood. I could still be a waiter.
8: No, but that's not a good comp.
1: How is that not a good comp?
8: Because we have talked about, and thankfully, we feel this way, that one of the greatest parts about our sales team is they listen to the show.
5: The food.
8: That's like somebody saying they don't listen to the show.
7: I knew everything from bumper to bumper about the vehicle. The salespeople, great job. They know about the show, but if I put them in this spot or your spot, they couldn't do the job.
6: Canty and Evan are doing the you can't talk about sports if you didn't play it.
1: Yeah, no, you are
6: doing
1: that.
6: You're doing it. Yes, you are.
5: You took it to a place, and I had an argument.
8: Go ahead, make the argument.
5: Pat's waiter.
1: It's a great comparison.
5: It's ridiculous. Yeah. Here's the thing. When you're a waiter, the food sells itself. Like, you don't have to sell it. You're not going to the table and pitching people as
6: yes, you do.
5: Hey,
6: that's what they do with the specials.
5: This is where to go.
1: What are you talking about?
6: The specials every single time.
5: You say the specials. You're not saying, hey, man, you really need to go with this over that
1: one.
5: Yes,
1: you do. You're if trying to upsell people.
8: Your argument's worse than mine.
5: No, it's not.
1: Have you ever been to a restaurant? Upselling is a huge part of being a waiter.
8: And you're friends with chefs. So when you go to you have one specific chef at a restaurant in New York City that has an amazing restaurant that you and your wife love near where you used to live.
5: Yes.
8: And I would bet when you go there, you say, hey, is so-and-so here? And then you say, what's the hottest thing right now?
5: Yeah, if you go to that restaurant with that chef, he's going to be insulted when you ask him that because everything on his menu is good. And those are the restaurants.
8: You're not going to ask for a suggestion, though?
5: No, listen, it just depends on what you like. But it's assuming that you're going to the place, to the restaurant, to get food that you like.
7: Hold on. What about if it's the first time you've gone to a spot? You don't say, like, hey, what's good on the menu? Like, that's opening
8: yeah,
7: up.
8: Yeah, the waiter waitress is definitely in sales.
1: Yeah, what would you recommend?
5: I don't know. I don't know if I agree with that.
8: But what is it?
5: I don't know if I agree with that. I think the car salesman is way more in sales than the wait person.
1: No, they're just shystier.
8: That seems like
5: that's a character.
7: Character I feel offended.
1: Car salesmen are shady.
7: They are not shady.
1: Car salesmen are shady.
8: You know? Oh, my God. That overall assessment.
5: Wow.
8: But okay.
5: You just paint with a broad brush there, ain't you, Pat?
1: No. I think everyone in America would agree car salesmen are shady.
5: Especially if they're selling a car that they can't drive.
8: Maybe Nuno so, is a car salesman.
5: You literally just made my point, Pat. I'm selling a car that I can't drive. Thank you, Pat Costello.
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21: 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Welcome to the Healthcare Evolution. 7 o'clock hour. Tim McKernan, Doug Vaughn, Martin Kilcoyne with you on the presentation. A gentleman by the name of Jackson Burkett, who has his Gordon Gekko slick back hair today. Martin, you notice that?
22: Oh, boy. Right out of the gate. Great Gatsby.
21: Look at this guy. How much junk have you snorted this morning?
22: I don't see the correlation. But
23: did you just get out of the shower?
22: No, it will dry here in like 20 minutes, and it'll look natural again. That's how I comb it. I comb it back, and then it naturally dries into place.
23: But there's a little product in there today.
22: No, sir.
21: No pomade.
22: No pomade.
24: Is that right?
22: Huh. Yeah, that's right.
24: It looks like okay. Jeez, sorry.
23: Change of subject.
24: This guy has been on one.
22: If I use any type of product, it makes my hair look really greasy because it's so thin.
23: Yeah, I got the same thing.
24: But it looks fine. Slick. It's got the Pat Riley vibe.
21: Yeah. It won't, Showtime.
22: It won't stay like that. And by 7-2, you won't even notice.
0: 7-2 in the polosplus.com dossier.
24: Rummage sale? What is it? Let's
0: see. Is it rummage sale today?
24: 7-2 is Redbirds. More from Bush.
22: Let's just...
24: Seventh inning stretch? What? I love these.
22: I know you love it, but sometimes I don't necessarily edit them, and they take some time for me to get things okay. going here. So judge that at 7-3.
24: Yard sale?
22: Yard sale. I like that one.
0: These are the different segments in the Polos Plus dossier yes. that Martin likes to go through, which sometimes might have titles, but not necessarily more than a working title. Is that a fair assessment?
22: Right. Right.
24: They all kind of fall under... Grab bag.
22: It's all really a grab bag. That's what this program is.
0: Welcome to the grab bag, and you are welcome to get involved on the grab bag at 314-399-9646. That is how you can text in to the program. Air Comfort Service sponsored the text inbox. Chairman Kurt standing by on the Callier and Thompson phone lines, 314-974-0101. Wednesdays, historically, on this show are for phone calls. So, Doug, we're going to load these okay. phone lines up sure. at 314-974-0101. And then you can talk it over in the Form Energy YouTube chat where Mr. Seawalk is talking to SCSP8 and Mr. Burkett's Rideshare. They're all talking to Iggy's Prison Window Hand, who says, Paper Pat Riley. Paper Pat Riley. Iggy's Prison Window Hand. You can participate in the conversation there. Plus, you can email in for our design, air, heating, and cooling email today, the morning after, at InsideSTL.com. That comes your way at approximately 9:45, the design, air, heating, and cooling email of the day. But, Doug, every show, about 7:02 or 7:03, you are charged with the Lifetime Roofing lead. Dustin McClendon of Lifetime Roofing says, hey, Why don't we have Doug chart the course for this program?
23: Okay.
0: The rest of all y'all nitwits is what he says in the email.
23: The rest of y'all nitwits.
0: No. The rest of all y'all nitwits.
23: The rest of all y'all nitwits.
0: That's right.
23: Okay.
0: Doug, seasoned veteran, respected in the community, he says specifically to me, you're a godless pervert. That's what he says in the email.
23: Gosh.
0: We want Doug to set the course.
23: Okay.
0: Now, the Cardinals get the win. The Cardinals announce the Navy Caps on the road are returning. But you became a grandfather yesterday to a new baby girl, Martin Kilcoyne. Unbelievable.
23: Yes, thank you.
0: I think that's the Lifetime Roofing lead. But I am a godless pervert, and it's not my responsibility. So what, pray tell, is the Lifetime Roofing lead?
23: Oh, well, I appreciate the mention about the baby. But that's family stuff. That's not the lead to most people in St. Louis. So I'll say it's the St. Louis Cardinals, who looked very good last night in beating the Phillies.
0: I kind of liked that game a lot.
23: I did, too.
0: I like that. I know you like high-scoring games.
23: I do.
22: That was your style of game there, Tim.
0: It was. That was right up my alley. And I think the heat worked to the Cardinals' advantage because Don Mattingly was asked after the game why he pulled Christopher Sanchez, who was clearly having no problem with the Cardinal lineup, although Andre Pallante was doing some carving as well. And he said, we just looked at him and we could tell he was done. And that's part of the heat. And the Cardinals with a little how-do-you-do small ball, plus Everson Perea.
23: He looks pretty good. You know, he didn't do much his last 3 years with the White Sox and Tampa and the Yankees, but in the little bit we've seen him with the Cardinals, he's made a couple of spectacular catches.
0: He was a proud member of the Southside Seamen a couple weeks ago when he was with the White Sox.
23: Was he?
0: Yeah.
24: Doug, are you going full Frank? You think we found our center fielder?
23: Well, I wouldn't say that yet.
0: That's called going full Frank?
24: When you get a little excited right out of the gate. Okay, Doug, think of Pereira playing 158 games, roaming center field like a stallion. Hitting like a thoroughbred. We have found him. Next bet, lock him up.
23: Well,
0: a long-term contract now?
24: Yeah. Wow. Works side.
2: I don't know. He's like chocolate bunnies.
23: He's a career 173 hitter.
0: And you want a 5-year $200 million?
23: No, it might be a little premature for that.
24: We'll throw some bonuses.
2: It matters.
24: See, Frank's revved up.
23: He definitely looks like a good defensive outfielder for what that's worth. Helped him win a game last night. And now they're only 3.5 out in the wild card. Yes, Daddy like it.
0: Yes.
23: Woot, woot. But the secondary lead, of course, Navy Caps on the road. coming
0: Doug,
23: back.
0: Doug, what was more significant to you yesterday, the birth of your granddaughter or the announcement from the Cardinals that they have listened to the people and the Navy caps on the road will be returning, not in 2027, but immediately at Wrigley Field Friday?
23: That's nice. What's more significant to me? The granddaughter, if you really, if you must know.
0: Wow.
23: The hats are okay, but, you know, I'm not going to lose any sleep over that.
0: Yikes. 314-399-9646. Have fun with Doug.
23: Okay.
0: Tough scene.
23: Well, whatever it is, I'm not going to be much good to you today because I didn't hardly sleep last night. I've got an elderly dog that won't shut up.
0: And this is Tinsel. Who's a
23: This is not the whore dog, Tinsel. This is Dora, who's now old, and whatever room we put her in, about 5 minutes later, it's... Oh, okay, you want to go in this room? Okay, oh, she's fine. 5 minutes later... This went on all night long, it went on! I don't know what to do with the dog. All night long, it went on. What do you do with an elderly dog like that? You know her days are numbered. She still kind of gets around okay, eats fine, acts normal until nighttime falls.
0: My elderly dog was run over on Tam Avenue right in front of my very eyes in 1991.
23: Yeah.
0: And so I'm not going to be much good to you on that question.
23: Okay. You don't ever want another dog because of that?
0: No. That was a tough
23: I
0: spot.
23: I bet that was. Yeah.
0: Well, and then the vehicle just kept on driving like
23: no, really.
0: Nothing else.
23: And he knew he hit it?
0: Well, I don't know the gentleman, but if I did, you know, he might be at the bottom of the river. I don't know. I don't know.
23: Okay. But the dog was big enough that you couldn't help but know you hit something, probably.
0: Yeah. So if you just want to send Dora back and forth across Tam Avenue, I would imagine.
23: Oh.
1: It's not the size of the dog in the fight.
3: It's the size of the dog in the fight.
0: How about that? Does that change your mind?
23: That changes it a little bit. That helps me deal with it tonight.
0: So you're going to sit there and think about that tonight when you can't sleep?
23: What do you do with a dog that every 10 minutes starts barking?
4: Muzzle.
23: For no reason. Just clamp its jaws shut?
4: I don't know. I've never owned a dog, so.
6: I think you can give a dog pills for sleeping or anxiety. Maybe just take it down and maybe it'll relax a little bit.
23: Maybe you have to. It's a right in my face.
4: Why don't you put it in a different room?
23: Oh, you think we didn't try that?
0: And how'd that go?
4: And then close
23: didn't go
4: the door.
23: Well. Same thing.
6: I'm so still picturing
23: this big Cardinal win. It was a tough night.
6: Tim, how old were you when you saw the dog?
0: Oh, it was brutal, Martin. 14. I mean, I'm a freshman at V. I've already been cut, Doug. I don't know if you knew this. I got cut from the freshman football team.
23: I heard that for no good reason.
4: Exposed nerve.
0: Thank you. Cut from the basketball team. That kind of shocked observers.
4: Yeah.
0: Was about to get cut from the baseball team. I was young for my class, prodigy, and therefore wasn't in a position to drive, but I was able to bus tables every weekend night at Pietro's, so that was huge.
23: Mm-hmm.
0: And so I didn't have a lot going for me.
6: Just you and your dog.
0: That's right, Martin, actually, that's it.
23: A boy and his dog.
0: Yeah.
23: Until it became just a boy.
0: Correct.
23: Wow,
6: now the car got away. I picture your dad saying, Jimmy, I've got the plate. I'm going to call Chuck down at the precinct. He'll take care of this. Just kind of a little South City justice,
0: yeah,
6: Doug.
0: Yeah, a little Peaky Blinders. Yeah, you got to do what you got to do. Yeah.
6: Doug, how old is the dog?
23: About 15 or so.
6: Wow.
0: And in dog years, what does that calculate to?
23: Oh, I don't know, 15 times 7.
0: Is that what it is?
23: That's what they always say, 7 years. I think that's
6: a little much. That dog's 105.
0: Wow.
23: Well, you can't take an otherwise healthy dog and to be put to sleep, nor can you fail to sleep yourself every night for the next
0: year. So you're really up against it.
23: Yeah, I'm up against it. Oh, I'll be fine. There are people with much bigger problems than that, but it is annoying.
6: Skipper's in town. Maybe you can just hand it off.
0: Oh, wow.
23: He'd take the dog.
6: Just take it home.
23: Yeah,
0: back to the East Bay. Mm-hmm. There you go. Problem solved. A wonderful place for Dora to roam with other dogs.
23: Yeah. Until she roams right up into doggy heaven. So you guys may have to carry the show today, because I just can't imagine that I'd be much good to you.
4: Discipline me, Doug.
23: Oh.
0: How about that? That changed your mind on it.
6: Papers at a drop of yourself?
23: Mm-hmm.
0: I don't mind that. Especially when you're feeling your Gordon Gekko energy.
4: I like to think more of Pat Riley.
22: kind of heat culture.
0: All right. Mm. I'm with you. What about the Lake Show? Well, you would have loved the Lake Show if you were around for that.
22: I know.
0: Would you have been on the Lake Show or the Celtics?
22: Well, my dad was a huge Larry Bird guy.
0: Is that right?
22: Because he's Larry Bird's from the middle of nowhere, you know, just old school kind of
0: Doug old French lick.
22: And my dad's from the middle of nowhere. Same idea there. But he also loves, he had no allegiance. He just loved watching the Lakers and Celtics. That was his favorite thing in the world.
0: It was the best.
22: He has multiple books on the subject. He's watched every documentary there could be on it. He loves the Bird-Magic rivalry.
23: Huh.
22: Fascinating text, you know?
23: Yeah.
0: Fascinating text, you know?
22: It's a fascinating text. There's a lot on the Bird-Magic rivalry.
0: Got it. Yeah. I've seen a number of those 30 for 30 kind of shows in addition to a 30 for 30 on the Lakers and Celtics.
22: Yeah. I think my dad had the black Converse that Larry Bird wore because they were both on Converse. Magic had the white, purple, and yellow ones. Larry Bird, the black and white ones.
23: Was your dad playing during that time?
22: Men's League.
23: Men's League with black Converse high tops.
22: That's right.
23: It's a good look.
22: That's right. Putting it up.
0: Get some of Tim's sleeping pill concoction for the dog. Helps him perform as great as he does every day.
23: Oh.
0: Or I have a bunch of Xanax I'll give you for a back alley handy. That's from Birthday Hawk, Doug. Mm. So now offers are coming in. Okay. People are going to give you pills in the back alley. You're just going to have to use your hand.
23: Oh. We have to be careful what kind of pills you give a dog that only weighs about 17 or 18 pounds.
0: So it sounds like you're good with the hand play. The pill thing is the thing that's got you.
23: That was
0: pause.
23: A deal killer, yeah.
0: All right, I respect that.
24: You can dosage is where Doug put up the stop sign.
0: You're welcome to call in as well. 314-974-0101, Callier and Thompson phone lines. And then friends have already gathered. Doug Jake Reynolds is talking to Chris Aru and Scott 8671 in the Form Energy YouTube chat. That is how you can participate in the program. Wednesdays are for phone calls on the morning after. But Martin, on the Polos Plus dossier, this is a guest we were looking forward to, and now you have to wonder if the reason Cardinal President Anouk Kurunaratne requested coming in on Wednesday, August 12, 2026, is because he knew that on Tuesday, August 11, 2026, the organization was going to announce Navy caps on the road.
24: He had to have known that was coming out because we had talked about him coming in. He picked today, and of course, Tuesday afternoon, I was on my way to the ballpark, and you guys sent the screenshot, the Instagram note that the Cardinals had pulled the results, the fans overwhelmingly wanting to see the Navy caps, and I walk into the clubhouse.
0: Are these results public? I apologize.
22: I don't know. 80-20.
24: He said 80-20.
22: Yeah.
0: But go ahead with your, I apologize.
24: The first person I saw was McGreevy, and he goes, congratulations. And I said, well, I really didn't do anything. And I said, this has been Tim's passion project for a while. And he was just kind of laughing. But I think he supports it.
5: Like, I pop, you know.
0: How about that, Doug? Right there. That's his impression of Ivan Herrera. We were texting yesterday, and the boys were fired up about the Navy caps on the road. They really do like those things.
24: I think the shock is the immediacy. Yeah. Like, okay, we've heard you, we listen to the fans, and we're going to do it now.
23: Remember when the Rams told us it would take 5 years to change jerseys?
0: That interview actually did take place, Martin. You weren't on the presentation at the time. We asked Kevin Demoff because, boy, the Rams uniforms were rough. And we asked him about it, and he said it would take, I think, some number of years for sure.
23: I think he said 5 years.
0: To get the uniforms changed.
23: Yeah.
0: Phenomenal.
23: Until they moved, and they changed them 5 minutes later.
0: That's correct. Outside of the just joy aesthetically, Jackson, of the Navy caps returning. What I would say that I think this speaks to from an actual serious perspective is one of the sources of frustration on this, whether I liked it or people on the show liked it or didn't like it, you know, being immaterial to the conversation, the Cardinals did get pushback when they switched for whatever reason in the midst of a run of success. From the Navy caps to the red hats. And then when they got the pushback, they said, okay, we'll do a poll. And then the Navy hats, Derek Gould details this in his story in the Post-Dispatch this morning. The poll was the fans wanted the Navy hats. And then the organization still went forward with the red hats. And so even though it's something as dumb, even though we joke about it on the show, as dumb as a hat, I think the subtle conversation became, well, hold on a second. You went to us and asked what we wanted, and then you still did the other thing. You're not listening to us. And I think one of the things, and we were talking about this a few weeks ago, he happens to be coming in studio, but I think Anouk really gets it, and the fact that they've made him president is a great thing for the organization, because he does get it, is that this conveys to the fan base that their voice matters. Whether it be something that we've talked about, joked about on the show for, you know, however long, they made the change in 2013, so I guess 13 years, or, you know, it's something that, you know, we haven't talked about, that they're paying attention to the fan base. That's the part that I think is a really great message, whether it be something we like or not, that the fans overwhelmingly communicated their interest in the change and the organization listened and delivered, whereas 13 years ago, they ignored it.
24: Yeah. And the backstory with you guys, and in fact, Chairman Kurt writing music about it, there's two versions, right? Two cuts of this?
0: Mm. Oh, there's the band. Yeah. Version.
24: The high school-ish.
23: That probably put it over the top.
0: The pep band? Yeah. I think the pep band.
23: Think so.
24: But Jeff Jones, words about birds. He's been covering the team for a long time.
0: Doug, words about birds.
24: So Jeff Jones' tweet yesterday said, Cardinals president of business ops, Anouk Kurunaratne, talked hats. And two pertinent facts. Cardinals got 15,000 replies to the uniform survey. It was 80-20.
0: Wow.
24: In favor of the blue hats. Also, the process started after Brendan Schaefer asked about them, and Anouk started asking around. So if you like those blue hats, you can thank Brendan, because it was his question that got Anouk to ask if it was a real thing or just a media fixation, hint, hint. And then the survey, and now here we are, and then Schaefer was texting me. Remember how it started? We were on, just sitting there talking, and Anouk had a press conference of some sort. Maybe when he got promoted.
0: He was announced that he was being promoted. That's what that was.
24: And I said, well, why didn't Schaefer hit him with the hard stuff about the cap? And Schaefer later said his friend heard us talking about him and said, hey, you're supposed to ask about the Navy caps.
0: Oh, none of us texted Schaefer?
24: No. Perfect. His friend heard it.
0: That's the kind of work that we do here. We come up with an idea, and then there's no follow-up.
23: Just drop it as soon as
24: What do they
23: the
24: call that?
23: Over.
24: The telephone game where somebody says something and somebody else passes it along? So all we did, mention it. Schaefer's friend says, hey, they need you to ask a question. Schaefer throws it out there, and we could ask Anouk if that truly was the genesis.
0: We need to thank Schaefer's friend.
24: Yeah.
0: Who wants Schaefer's to be Schaefer's friend in the text inbox? Maybe really Brendan Schaefer's friend, who clearly is a listener.
22: Yeah.
24: I'm appalled Schaefer wasn't listening, but that's okay. Yeah,
22: friend exactly. of the show.
24: So that got it started. We sometimes have stringers from TMA.
22: Yeah.
24: The you in the back row. Yeah, you. Go ahead. Yeah. Hey, Brendan Schaefer, I'm with the TMA Gazette.
22: Yeah. Like those guys yelling at McGreevy that I'd beat them in golf.
0: That's right.
22: Those are four stringers. could it be more perfect to start the Navy Caps on the road in Chicago for a weekend series against the Cubs?
0: With the possibility of the debut of Josh Baez on Friday? Yeah. Oh, Doug, how do you do?
23: Chairman Kurt said he may go to Chicago just to see the hats.
0: Yes. Chairman Kurt, are you going to do one of those solo trips?
7: I think there's a good possibility. I don't think I'm going to... I wanted to go Friday for the first game, but it's an afternoon game. I've got some responsibilities that I don't think are going to let me do that, but Saturday is in play.
0: Any indication on Baez, by the way? I see Hockman wrote a column about it today.
24: I think soon, but maybe not this weekend. That's my gut.
0: Oh, is that right? But see, when you say that, I feel like you know something.
24: I'm not sure. I feel like it's going
0: to
24: happen.
0: And why do you say that with regard to your intuition?
24: Well, I was talking to Haim yesterday on the record, and his on-the-record answer when asked about Baez. To me, I got the sense that, yeah, just it's going to happen, but it may not be as soon as it's possible.
0: But, oh, boy. Doug, I've got a roster spot on the south side seeing where Baez is sitting there.
23: I know. His
24: answer said, listen, we're excited about what he's been doing. He's worked his way. He deserves that opportunity. A lot of answers that, to me, said, yes, it will happen, but maybe not immediately. But I could be wrong.
0: And that's because of the five-year, $200 million deal going to Everson Perea?
24: Well, if you look at what Perea's doing, you're not going to bounce him. So, Doug, we go back to the great question. We call up Baez, but where are you going to play him? Where are you going to hit him?
23: He wants to play, I guess.
24: Oh, okay. I saw a breakdown of their minor league system, and he's not only all these different areas, he's also listed as their fastest. In addition to having
8: Doug,
24: power.
8: Doug, he got wheels, eh?
24: But maybe. I would love it.
23: You would think left field might be his immediate destination.
24: Yep. Let's do it. Chairman Kurt, Josh Bias, Blue Caps, Wrigley Saturday.
0: Listeners are pointing out in the Air Comfort Service text inbox, the number is 314-399-9646, they will be wearing the victory blues with red hats on Saturday.
7: Yeah, that would have been a kick in the nuts to drive up there.
8: Yeah.
7: I'm glad they pointed that out. I'll figure something out. I gotta be there for it.
0: I'm looking forward to the conversation with Anouk in general. I really do, again, as a fan, but also as a host, I think the Cardinals are right now in great hands with who they have leading the franchise on the business side with Anouk and the baseball side with Chaim Bloom. Now, maybe I'm wrong on that, but that is my read. I think they're in a really good position. And I realize it may not manifest into some kind of magical 2026, although if you would have told me when the season opening up against the Rays 5 months ago that they'd be sitting there, 60-60, right? 60-60 with 42 left,
23: mm-hmm.
0: and you know, theoretically in the race, I would have taken that all day. But I like the direction they're going, and that's both on the baseball side and the business side. So I'm looking forward to talking over with him outside of just the Navy Caps thing. I think he gets that there needed to be a pivot to focusing on some younger fans and not just listening to the people who ride into sound off and, you know, sending text here to talk sports, you know.
24: And
0: we had a nice run.
24: And
0: it's over.
24: And I mentioned this before, but both candidates were from outside the organization, and both positions had internal candidates, and the DeWitt said, they basically said, we need to go outside. Like, we've been doing the same thing around here for a long time in all these different areas, and it's no disrespect from me to the other candidates, but it's pretty obvious to me that they decided we needed some, like, a fresh look on all of this by going outside with not only the replacement for Mozeliak, but also the internal, or the broadcasting VP job that Dan Farrell had held for many years.
0: So that was Anouk's original position?
24: He replaced Dan Farrell, which we largely think of as the broadcasting guy. Mm-hmm. But Dan Farrell also was over ticketing and marketing. And I think Anouk has taken that role, and now they've even expanded his reach. But again, he'd been with the Blue Jays for a while. You know Chaim Bloom's resume. But both of those, I think both of the DeWitts, and I know when I'm a rights holder now. I'm now the cat. I'm the rights holder apparently on this show.
0: Oh, is that right?
23: Here's your merit badge.
0: Called the rights holder.
24: Well, I think on occasion, carrying water for the owners. But I think it is notable that they said it's important for this job. We're going to go outside.
8: I got to tell you, I mean, it's not my responsibility. You're a made guy. But, I mean, in 2004 or 5 when we were doing this program together, Martin was such a non-rights holder that is the home of the Rams on the 2 Fox. Mike Martz comes on the show and is borderline emotional for Martin's criticism of him. Martin, you really hurt me. That was on our show, was it not?
23: Really?
24: That sounds right.
8: Right? Where's the cat? He can elaborate this. Well, yes, he said that on the show, and me and the cat are looking at each other like, well, maybe we'll just let these two guys work this out and go outside.
24: I do remember the team was going in a wrong direction, although in hindsight it was just fine compared to...
0: Yeah, comparatively speaking to the Drew Bennett era.
24: It was 15-65, was it? Over 5 years, Doug. 15-65 while also hosting pregame shows, Monday night coaches shows. But we had 15 wins to talk about over those 5 glorious years.
23: Right. Hard to imagine how you could intentionally do much worse than that. In a league where everybody's got money and they're drafting a common pool of players... To be that bad, that really, you have to really try. And maybe they were trying there at the end.
24: And
0: the point being, Martin was, you guys were the home of the Rams. That was the big thing. And, you know, you weren't holding the rights.
24: Well, I did a commentary that Steve Spagnuolo should be fired, which is really awkward since I hosted the Steve Spagnuolo show.
23: How'd he deal with that? You heard him,
24: and,
23: too.
24: And I said he was handing out pink slips to everybody. I said maybe he should get one himself.
23: Oof.
24: And the next day, my boss mentioned, did you say last night? He goes, I didn't catch the show. This was during the 2011 spiral. And Marie started interviewing Spagnuolo on Mondays, and I would pitch to that.
23: Oh, just because of that comment?
24: No, I think actually going into that season, we had already gotten a little sideways.
8: The Gene Steckschulte's Wicked Slide Piece texting into the Air Comfort Service text inbox. Thanks for running the Rams out of town, Martin. But he also says, Navy caps are a well-tailored Navy suit. Classy. American. Red caps on the road or a Cousin Eddie baby blue leisure suit with white loafers. Doug, that's from the Gene Steckschulte's Wicked Slide Piece. I think one of the things that understandably may not be something that fans are aware of unless you are, older, is that, you know, when Stan Musial was playing, they were actually wearing Navy caps, but they had a red bill for much of that time.
23: Right.
8: And they were wearing them at home at some points as well. You see Bob Gibson in the Navy caps. And then they switched. Do you remember what year they switched? Because for the most part, in the 70s and 80s, they were all red caps.
22: Yeah, Derek Gould talked about it in his piece. Mm-hmm. The Cardinals had a Navy cap and Navy brim for road games. Late in Musial's career, going into the 60s, they abandoned it, the look for a few decades, and became red cap absolutists during Whitey Ball. The blue caps returned in 92 and carried into the 2000s.
8: Until through 2012.
22: So, yeah, because 13 against the Red Sox were in red caps on the road.
8: And I still don't know at the core of it what that was about.
22: Right.
8: You know, you understand sometimes organizations, when they're making a shift, whether it's a relocation like our good friends in Southern California, or a significant player retires, or, you know, new shift to a bunch of minor league players, that they make their move. The Cardinals are in the midst of the best run of any team in baseball from 2000 through 2012, and they're just like, all right, now we're going to go to this different thing, whether we liked it or not. That part was just odd. Then the fans didn't like it. They said, okay, well, we'll do a poll. Then the fans voted for the Navy caps, and they're like, nah, still going with the red.
22: Right.
8: They don't understand it. But either way, Anouk's going to be in studio coming up here at 8 o'clock on your Polos Plus dossier. polosplus.com is where you can go if you see your TMA hats that you like, your TMA quarter zips, or just for your own business, your neighborhood, your team, whatever it might be. 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
8: Doug, this is my favorite version. I think the Cardinals will send out a survey for which one they like better on this. Which Navy Caps on the Road version?
23: Well, if they were wise, they would.
8: Maybe we'll play this for enough.
23: When you hear a whole stage,
8: this is Rihanna, German?
18: I couldn't get her.
8: Yeah? So this is Fergie.
18: Yeah.
8: Doug, this is Fergie.
18: She was at a better price point.
23: It's the fact the whole stadium is singing along. That's what probably swayed the Redbirds.
24: Weren't there other questions on there, though, about
8: uniforms? That's the thing. There were a bunch of other uniform questions. I can't wait to hear the results since they're talking about the results.
22: But it seemed like the Navy cast was the only one that could inspire change, you know, outside of, like, maybe a new City Connect in a couple of
8: years. Now, here's the other thing. I knew that the Navy caps thing was super popular, and that wasn't just, like, looking through the TMA lens. Like, any time, I said this whenever that survey came out, oftentimes, and it's fine, it comes with the territory. That's what the money's for!
23: Oh, gosh.
8: That if there is something that this show gets behind, then automatically, it's like politics. Well, if they're on board, then I got to take the other side. You know what I mean?
23: Right.
8: Kind of like the doggies thing.
22: I was just about to mention.
8: That's a perfect example.
22: Yeah.
8: Oh, they like it.
22: Yeah. Then, Ravioli Boys.
8: Then we'll do Ravioli Boys or whatever. It's fine. Don't care. But the fact that even with this show being behind it for however long, I guess 13 years, people are still like, yeah, the Navy caps are the right thing. The other thing that, which we really haven't spent much time on, maybe you've talked about it, is, and I'd be curious if Anouk says this when he's with us here at 8 o'clock, the Lou thing, the City Connect, not very popular.
23: Mm.
8: I think that's the thing that I noticed secondarily, that the popularity of the Navy caps thing, and God bless them, they made that change, but I get the sense that young, old, the Lou thing is kind of like, yeah, I mean, that was 2000 with Nelly, and that's great, and Nelly was there last night, but I don't know if that's something that has a lot of approval. I think the Victory Blue is also something that has some pushback as well. I sense the cream Saturdays are popular, and the home Navy on Sunday is popular. But I will be curious, since Anouk is sharing the data, what the results are, and we will have him in at 8 o'clock.
23: I would never want to see a jersey without the Birds on the Bat logo, because that's clearly one of the best in all of sports. Mm-hmm. And whatever uniform they tinker with, I would always want that to be on the front.
22: Yeah, I think every single uniform currently has the Birds on the Bat.
23: Even I think so.
22: The City Connect says the Lou, but still has the Birds on the Bat underneath.
24: My hope is that the Lou just quietly goes away. It doesn't need a press release.
22: Well, they can just make a new City Connect. Like, there's already been several teams who have done a second City Connect jersey and then essentially retire their first one. So if they were to make a new City Connect, they could get rid of the Lou thing. Maybe incorporate some different parts of St. Louis.
24: So the other jerseys are just jerseys, but when they wear City Connect, we feel really connected to that team.
22: That's right.
24: And
22: that's
24: they're
22: right.
24: connected to us.
22: Yeah, and I've said it countless times, but I think they, despite the Lou thing, which is, you know, not something that I think a lot of people are on board on, they avoided the hell that could have been if they were like the Reds and the all red, like red pants, red Ooh. Jersey, how bad
24: yeah.
22: would that? Then you wouldn't like even be like, I'd be like, that's not even my team out there.
24: Yeah.
22: So if it's a glorified spring training uniform with a Lambert Airport hat, okay, we avoided yeah. hell.
23: Some of the old throwbacks are nice. Like the Reds and the Pirates in the 60s used to have some great uniforms.
22: With where the train conductor hat?
23: They have a basically
8: train conductor
23: a vest.
8: Came along later, paper.
23: Not, yeah, that's later.
8: Was that Cecilia Guante and John Candelaria?
23: Yeah, Kent DeColvey. But they had these, they would wear vests. With
22: shorts
23: dark,
22: and t-shirts.
23: Dark sleeves,
22: yeah.
23: And they both look great.
22: Yeah,
23: both of them.
22: Sleeveless uniforms always, I think, look pretty cool.
23: Yeah, yeah.
8: You can text in 314-399-9646. It's your Comfort Service text inbox. 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That's brought to you by Form Energy. And you're welcome to call in. Callier and Thompson phone lines, 314-974-0101. Cardinal President Anouk Kurunaratne will be in studio with us on the Polos Plus dossier coming up at 8 o'clock. And Andrew Hubbard of Polos Plus has just sent me a text, Doug, and we've got ourselves a prize for the Design Air Heating and Cooling email of the day today.
23: Nice.
8: He says he's got a Navy Caps on the Road special. They've dropped the price from $35 to $25 on the shirt, as well as the TMA Navy Cap. 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Doug, sweet mother of mercy, is it hot out there? I mean, I'm not even messing with it, brah. 96 degrees today, 96 degrees tomorrow, 97, 97, 97 Friday, Saturday, and Sunday. You horse plowing me out here?
23: I'm not, no.
8: Then it looks like it might cool down a bit, 86, 85 on Monday and Tuesday, and then 95 and then 98 degrees in honor of Nick Lachey as Scotty Scheffler arrives in town for the first round of the BMW Championship. He will be welcomed by 98 degree temperatures.
23: Oh, gosh.
8: Rory, how's that going to treat you? You going to skip this one? And then 93 degrees on Friday.

0: Hello, Steve.
1: Oh, gosh.
2: W there. It's a hat. That's cool. Now we can quit talking about it, all right? I want to get with Doug about this dog thing.
0: Yeah.
2: I'm not a big dog person. My wife wanted dogs. We had two dachshunds. They were wonderful. They lived till 16 and 18. Put them down in about 2020, and our life has been infinitely better since then. I told my wife, I said, when I die, you can get a dog. Until then, we will not have a dog. And then I got a little PSA, too. We go out to eat a lot. And, you know, when the weather's not like the hell like it is now, we eat outside. And this generation who brings their dogs everywhere,
0: yeah.
2: I don't want to eat with the dog out there. And I love, like Tam Ave, I love, but it's overrun by dogs a lot of times.
3: Papers, is that correct?
2: You know, by dogs. Like,
3: and what's that about?
2: Bringing Great Danes, Mastiffs. I mean,
0: to restaurants?
2: You know, if your dog barks nonstop, you do not bring him to a restaurant where other dogs are going to be. If he doesn't like other dogs, keep him at home. Yeah. There's no logic to it.
3: Sometimes. But tell me if I'm wrong on this, and I know, Chairman, you've been married for a long time, but the dog is kind of like the conversation starter if you're out there trying to find yourself some ass. Am I correct?
4: Yeah. But that's not like solo guys bringing their
3: dogs. This is just like couples bringing their
4: couples
3: dogs.
4: Couples or like a group of girls, and they're bringing, yeah, to Chairman's point, sometimes very large dogs who don't seem to get along very
3: is
4: well.
3: That right?
4: I've seen a situation where clearly there was a dog there who was not getting along with anybody and causing a scene, and the owners simply would not leave or do anything about
0: How
4: it.
0: How about the owner of the restaurant kicking them out?
1: Yeah, well, they decide if they want dogs or not. It'll say.
3: Can they say it's an emotional support animal?
4: I don't know what to do.
2: Like Tam Ave has pictures of like 75,000 dogs all over the place, mm-hmm. and they'd welcome the dogs. And it's, you know, it's fine most cases.
4: 95% of the time, it's fine.
1: But yeah. It's usually a couple.
2: Well,
1: they're couples, right?
2: I go like 50% of the time, it's fine. If your dog weighs more than like 60 pounds, you should not bring him to a crowded outdoor patio.
3: The TMA Reddit insider says it's a bunch of losers trying to pick up women. They bring their 60-pound dog hoping to get a hello. It's obnoxious, Doug. That's from the TMA Reddit insider.
0: Okay.
1: See, I disagree. I'm picturing a couple that's like in their late 20s. He's wearing a messy throwback jersey, and they're just kind of...
0: Don't have a child
1: and
0: yet.
1: And they so live in the neighborhood, yeah. Right. The dog is their child.
3: Mm-hmm. And he's got a messy throwback on?
1: Yeah. He's just kind of that
2: guy. I tell
1: you
2: what, when they have a kid, they forget about the dog. Yeah. The dog takes a back seat. Uh-huh. You know, the dog's a problem at that point.
0: Yeah.
2: So.
0: It wasn't that long ago that it would have been unheard of to take a dog to a restaurant. It would just... It would have been a flat out... Are you kidding me? No. Can't have dog hair around this food.
2: You can't get away from them either. You get on the plane, there's 20 dogs on the plane.
0: Yeah.
2: It's like, come on. You know, people bring it. Yeah, I don't know. You know, sometimes it's necessary to travel with your dog. I get it. But, you know, these people who go on vacation and take their dog with them, it's like, okay, come on. You drive. Drive to where you're going to vacation. Don't fly with me and the damn dog. Or there should be a plane that with the dog in it. And I know a lot of people love dogs, and I'm probably getting some hate on it. But, you know, this is how I feel about it. And I see tons of dogs every day, and I pet every dog I see if they're nice, you know, because I go to people's houses, and the dog's there. But, you know, and some of these idiots, you know, the dog's jumping all over me, and I'm like, well, why didn't you leave the dog outside when I came if you knew he was going to jump all over me? But, you know. They think their dog's a kid. It's not a kid. It's a dog.
0: Yeah.
2: And I know you love it, but come on.
1: So what are you endorsing for Doug? You're telling Doug to move on?
2: I'm telling Doug, leave the doors open. You know,
0: you don't go anywhere. You hardly go outside.
1: Let it run.
2: The gate.
0: We've tried that.
2: I'll drop her off at the park. I don't know.
0: Oh.
2: Go to Tam Ave. Bring the dog and just leave it. Someone will take it. They love dogs.
4: 100%.
3: Is that right?
4: That dog would have a good home.
3: Is that right?
4: Yeah. That was someone would.
2: Yeah, you spend a lot of time there, don't you?
3: Yeah, that's your spot papers.
4: I do. I do love Tam Ave. Yeah, and
2: it's awesome.
4: And most of the time the dogs are fine and people love them. But it does, sometimes it gets tight in space out there on that patio on like a beautiful evening and everyone's out there. And sometimes
2: yeah.
4: It's like, now I'm kind of like stepping over your, you know, German Shepherd to, you know.
2: It's the Browns bar.

0: So we go there a lot of Sundays because my buddy's a huge Browns fan.
1: St. Louis Browns? Cleveland Browns.
0: No, Cleveland Browns, buddy. St.
1: Louis Browns. How old are your friends?
2: Yeah, they throw on old games.
0: Yeah, he's that from would be Cleveland. Hipster. We go there a lot for it. And Sundays, you know, big day to go out. And, you know, fortunately, you know, the game's at noon and a lot of these 20-somethings, you know, they're not out and about until 2 or so. But it starts filling up and it's just like more and more dogs. I'm like, oh, my God.
3: Chairman, it looks like you want a piece of the other chairman's ass.
4: I'm usually pro Steve, but I think my stance is clear on this. So
3: you describe him as a grumpy old queen this morning.
0: Well, I can be. I'm not a queen, though. I'm more of a king. But short king, baby. But, you know, I respect that you love your dog, but you got to respect that I need my space when you go out with your dog.
4: So a polite little dog sitting at the bar, bad. You drunken falling off a bar stool, good.
0: When does that happen? It happened one time I fell off a bar stool.
5: When is that? I look at you started with, when has that? Well, there was that one time.
1: At least he's spending money. The dog's not spending anything.
4: The owner probably is.
0: But your dog's pretty big, right?
4: Yeah, he's around that 60-pound range you were talking about. But I'm not a dog. I don't take my dog. I don't go out to bars anyway, so I'm not dog at the bar guy, but...
5: Dog at the bar guy.
0: I mean, if you are there without a dog, and you haven't had a dog in 6 years like me, and it's fine. I'll pet dogs when I see them, but then I'm trying to eat food, and there's a dog, like, practically begging for food right now.
4: Yeah, and I think that might have come up on the ATMA a while back. I'm anti-dog in restaurant. Yeah, as a dog guy.
0: That's basically what I'm saying. And I personally, I like dogs. I don't love them. And we had dogs for 20-something years in my house, but I don't know. It was, people get carried away with their dogs. And then they have a kid and they forget about the dog. Yeah. So
5: Doug, you just need to leave the door open. That's the key.
1: It won't help. She won't leave.
3: No, right.
1: Can't get her to go outside.
0: Give it to John or somebody. Greg.
1: I don't know what to do with the dog.
0: Give it away. How old is the dog?
1: About 15.
0: Put her down.
1: Carlos.
5: Put him down. Put him down.
0: Oh, yeller. No.
3: Chairman Steve, anything else?
0: That's it. That's
3: We've
0: all.
3: Covered
0: all
3: we covered a lot. We covered a lot.
0: Love you guys.
3: God bless you,
0: Good luck to, what's his name, the Cardinals guy on there. I met him one time when I...
3: Oh, and Karen Rodney, who will be with us in studio at 8 o'clock.
5: Unless he's been listening.
0: I think he lived in my building, I think, for a minute.
1: Oh, does he?
0: So, yeah. I don't know if he still does.
1: Oh, that was the DeWitt's Carlton.
0: Discuss where he lives. Yeah. Okay. All right, guys. You have a good day.
1: Okay. Sorry about getting... All right.
3: That's Chairman Steve, and he's anti-dog and... restaurant and bar.
1: I think a lot of people love their own dogs, but just okay with anyone else's dog. Other dogs are a nuisance, but they love their own dog.
5: But I would say any place of business, if they want to be dog friendly, it's their choice. And then if you don't like it, then you don't go there.
1: Yeah. But
3: I'm with Steve. The taking your dog everywhere in public and acting like it's a human being deserving of equal rights at an establishment is why China is winning. Also, quote, dog dad or quote, dog mom window stickers are a close second to the 13.1 stickers at this point. It's not your child. Oh. Doug, that's Carlos Spicy Winger, okay. Who's going into the Hall of Fame.
1: Now, people aren't bringing dogs to the bars at night, are they?
2: Yes.
1: At really? Night?
3: Mm-hmm. Really?
1: Sure. Like Friday and Saturday night, they're going to a bar where they're
2: Yeah, they're not staying till midnight or 1, but yeah, they'll get there around 7 or 8 and hang out till 10:30, 11. Yeah. Really? And the dog usually is well-behaved, but like, again, especially at Tam Ave on a Friday or Saturday night, it's getting really packed on that patio, and sometimes the dog is like taking up a lot of space in the areas which you need to walk. And it's like, I'm never going to complain or like yell at the owner, but sometimes like, all right, maybe that's more of a late afternoon, early evening kind of scene.
1: Yeah.
2: And then let people kind of have the area here.
3: Overbearing sports dad wants a piece of Chairman Steve's ass. Hey, look at me. I don't like dogs, guy. Complaining about people seeking attention. Awesome self-awareness, dumbass.
1: No.
3: Doug, that's the overbearing sports dad in the Form Energy YouTube chat.
1: Yeah, it's a tough call.
2: I would have listed Chairman Steve's take there under my dangerous take umbrella.
3: That's dangerous take.
2: It's dangerous take, man.
5: Is it 9-3 today, dangerous take?
2: A dangerous take can come at any time, but you know, if you have one, feel free to share, but just know, proceed with caution.
3: Guy bringing dogs with him to Home Depot reeks of Cottleville. That's from Big Tuft. They bring dogs to Home Depot at Cottleville, Doug?
1: I don't know.
5: I do think it's become more commonplace for people to have their dogs with them, and it could be that they are for emotional support. I'm not sure. And then those are the ones you can't go over and pet, I guess.
2: Sometimes, yeah.
5: Because every once in a while you see a duck, look at you. And it's like, no. It's an emotional support. So like what? It's got its hands full and can't be said hi to?
2: I referenced my favorite page on TikTok. This guy has just a tiny little snowball of a dog, and it runs around on a really long leash, and anytime someone goes to pet, he goes, not friendly, don't pet. he starts screaming at them, and they fall over in terror.
3: Doug, as you know, this show is essentially now like The View with the female audience. It was rare to actually hear from a male caller. Caller Ellen, however, is on the Callier and Thompson phone lines. Good morning, caller.
5: She's a delight.
3: She is a delight.
6: Oh, hi, guys. How's it going?
1: Hello, Elsie. How are you?
6: Well, I'm great. Thank you. I confess that I just heard sort of the last, I guess, half, depending on how long Steve talked, which
5: a lot
6: can be long. but I am somebody, I actually just got a dog about 5 weeks ago, my second dog, and I love dogs. And I'm the first one to say, can we stop acting like dogs belong in restaurants or on airplanes or any of that stuff?
5: Ellen, you just went Bluetooth or call her Ellen if you know what you're in an echo chamber.
3: Doug, what's going on?
1: I don't know.
2: She can't hear.
3: Doug, what's going on?
2: She walked away from the cell phone, clearly.
6: Oh no, I lost you. My terrible AirPods. Oh, guys.
3: Call her Ellen, can you hear us?
6: I can. I'm sorry, my AirPods went out. They're cheap. Sorry, guys.
1: Oh. You sounded good there for a while, and then it sounded like not so good, like you were walking out of the room.
6: I know. I'm so sorry. Okay.
2: But no, your point was, you know, the dogs in restaurants and airplanes and all these places are getting a little much.
6: No, it is. It's more than much. It's like I could not love my dog more. He's standing right here, and he doesn't belong in restaurants or on planes. He just doesn't. Because you could have the person sitting next to you with terrible allergies or whatever else. So the dog cannot be elevated to the status of a human. And I feel like that's kind of what happened. And you're talking to somebody who has to remind yourself, like, if I had to choose between saving my dog getting run over and the human getting run over, I need to remind myself that it's more important to save the human. I mean,
5: it might depend on who the human is, but
1: you're not up on the sidewalk driving.
6: I'm just saying, Joe six-pack human is more valuable than a dog. Sorry for those of you out there who don't agree, but that's kind of how I feel. I do feel like there's a pecking order. And so I just wanted to say that because I, you know, and maybe that makes me old or whatever else, but I just don't think it's fair. And Doug, anytime you can tell us more tinsel stories. How did she become a lady of the night?
1: Well,
6: anytime you can share more tinsel stories, I'm in.
1: Okay. Well, tinsel.
6: That's all I have.
1: This is going way back to like the 70s with tinsel.
3: Yeah, but we still celebrate her sexual promiscuity.
1: She had a daughter named Tudor. We kept Tudor. We had tinsel.
3: Was Tudor a hero?
1: No, Tudor was a little more well behaved.
5: Named after John Tudor or the Brits?
3: Yeah, boy, that second half of 1985, Martin.
5: He was
3: Tudor.
5: 19-1.
1: I think some people,
6: trying to keep me on the line, by the way, or am I just lucky?
1: No, you're fine.
5: We sometimes forget the caller's still there.
6: That's what I mean. I'm never sure if I'm supposed to be chiming in.
1: Well, you run into this? You're leaving the house and the dog gives you that look, please take me with you. And you're thinking for a moment, well, maybe I should. I feel sorry for leaving him. But then as soon as you drive away, the dog curls up and goes to sleep for 3 hours and probably forgets you're even gone.
6: With my last dog, I did have heavy guilt. This dog, thankfully, and he's a rescue too, two rescue dogs. This dog likes nothing more other than having me in the house. His second favorite thing is having me out of the house. He loves being at home.
1: Yeah.
6: So I don't have that guilt with this dog, or maybe I've just gotten thicker skin. But you just can't. I don't care about that. I mean, you've got to make, there are plenty of places to take dogs, by the way. I mean, my God, there are more doggy daycares and people who come and walk your dog. And I mean, there are more options than ever for giving your, I mean, our dogs live so well. I remember my dog in the 70s. We didn't do this for our dogs in the 70s.
1: No, no, definitely not.
6: So,
1: we'd never have thought about taking them to a restaurant. Just the idea would have been completely absurd.
6: Exactly. I mean, I was, you know, a little kid then, but I just don't remember my dog getting this red carpet treatment. So I just wanted to weigh in on Steve's behalf in a way, and all respect to Chairman Court, especially Native Cats on the Road.
5: People are concerned you've fallen down a well, and if so, they want you to look for baby Jessica.
6: Aw, well, I... God, baby Jessica, that's an old reference. What was that, the 80s?
3: Doug, what year was Baby Jessica?
1: I don't know the years.
3: I feel like it was in the Man in the Mirror video. And what year was Man in the Mirror? Was that 88, you think?
1: I don't know.
6: 88.
3: Yeah, so maybe Baby Jessica, 87?
1: Did they find Jessica? They found Baby Jessica.
3: Yeah, they got her out of the well.
1: That's right.
5: Midland, Texas.
6: I'm out of the well. Yeah. I'm out of the well, fellas. Yeah.
5: October 14th, 1987.
6: Oh, Tim, I won, right? Because, right, you get either year on either side?
3: That's correct.
5: Surprise guest, maybe.
1: Maybe you ought to watch it. Maybe
3: Jessica's going to be a surprise guest.
5: Three of us papers. Is that a second question problem?
2: Well, she's in jail right now. So.
5: Oh, no.
6: Baby.
2: Yeah, she kind of she went bad.
1: What'd she do?
5: Oh, no. Those young stars
2: charged with assault causing bodily injury involving family violence.
1: Well, she's still mad at the parents for letting her fall in the well.
3: Yep. It's reasonable.
5: It was her aunt's backyard. She really should be sideways with the aunt. Mm.
6: All right, I got to get on a Zoom call.
1: Okay, sorry.
3: Did we call her? Thank you, caller.
5: Sounds like she is on a Zoom call.
3: We have the Cardinal president joining us in studio.
5: If I were him, I'd turn around.
3: You think he's heading back downtown now?
2: If he knows he's getting followed up by Baby Jessica.
3: Anouk's going to be in studio coming up next with some results. Doug, what other uniform changes could be on the horizon outside of the Navy caps on the road? Anouk's going to join us coming up here next on 101 ESPN.
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3: Tim Kirk, Doug Ball, Dr. Kilcoin, little Jackie Papers on the ones and twos, Chairman Kurt filtering phone calls and emails. And Doug, I don't know if you noticed it, but if you look on your right, the president of the Cardinals is sitting here.
1: I did notice that.
3: Ladies and gentlemen, we welcome to the program Anouk Kurunaratne, the president of the Cardinals.
1: Hello.
3: And Doug, this is the man who made the Navy caps on the road possible. We just want to thank you. We just want to thank you. And thank you for doing the right thing.
5: Okay. Not counting the votes, just doing the right thing.
4: Right. Yeah. Well, you guys have been on the right side of history, I think, on this one. So,
5: Wow. Kudos.
4: Yes. But in the end, I think, you know, thanks are not due to me. Like, we're just trying to do what our fans are telling us to do. And that's one of the commitments we've made, is we want to put our fans at the center of the decisions we're making that impact them. You know, and when we make those decisions, we want to have them in the room and consider the things that are important. And this is one example of that.
3: 15,000 votes. And what was the breakdown on the Navy cap vote?
4: Was that before or after we took out your fraudulent
3: votes? Oh, my goodness. Oh. Don't drop out of that.
5: A lot of
3: we're
5: concerns.
3: Going to a break.
5: They were measuring certain precincts more than others.
1: Mail-in votes. Some came in very late.
4: Yeah. Yeah. It was about 80% in favor of Navy caps.
3: 80%?
4: Oh, yeah.
5: Really? Were you surprised by that?
4: I didn't really know what to expect. I didn't think it would be like that
0: strong in favor of one or the other. I maybe thought it would be closer, like 60-40 or, yeah, you know, something like that. But it was a clear signal.
1: Was this much of a conversation internally within the organization? Was anyone really concerned about it?
0: About making the change?
1: Yeah. Or had you talked about it before just recently when everyone started to bring up the subject?
0: I started asking. So the way that we did the survey was when we did the press conference about a month ago, 5 or 6 weeks ago, one of the reporters asked a question about the Navy caps. And I said to him, okay, I've heard this from Tim and others. What do the fans say? Like, have you heard from fans directly? He said he hadn't. And then Martin texted me the next day and just said, hey, congrats on the promotion. And he mentioned, you know, I heard you got asked about the blue hats. And I said, I did. But I can't tell if this is a media thing or if this is a fan thing. Like, have you heard? And he said, I don't know. Like, we don't have a great feel for, you know, what the fans think. And so that's what led us to, okay, let's just ask what the fans think. And that's how we got to this point.
5: Thank God Anouk didn't read that. I said, Tim's kind of a clown. It's embarrassing.
3: I think Anouk can tell that.
5: We should really move on. But, and by the way, Brendan Schaefer asked the question. We were on this show, and instead of us doing real journalism, right, we just said out loud, boy, if Schaefer's listening, can he just bring it up today? His friend heard us say that, texted him, said, you're supposed to ask this question.
3: Yes.
5: And here we are.
0: Yep, here we are.
3: So thank you to Brendan Schaefer's friend, Anouk.
0: There you go.
5: But why and then the immediacy, it's not for down the road.
0: Yeah.
5: Right? So how do you decide that?
0: Well, we could have waited till next season. We could have done it now. And in the end, this wasn't like a difficult change. The only logistical thing was making sure that Mark Walsh, our clubhouse manager,
5: Walshy,
0: who takes all our equipment on the road, could manage this. But the thing was, for this road trip, we were already taking the blue helmets for the Cincinnati series, mm-hmm, and Philadelphia after,
3: yeah,
0: that.
3: Back to back.
0: So it wasn't like an extra burden logistically, and you know, we didn't feel like there was a reason to wait.
3: Anouk, I'm curious on other results, because the survey wasn't just about the, yeah, Navy caps. Anything else as far as data that you collected stand out?
0: Well, the biggest thing is people love the uniform. And I think that's, you know, not a surprising result, but I think is just important context that all of the things we asked about are kind of relative preferences. You know, do you like the red or the blue hat? Like, people love both of those hats. Mm-hmm. People love all of the uniforms, just to differing degrees. We saw that there were kind of people that were more traditionalists. Like, there's a group of fans that tends to be slightly older fans that like the whites and the grays. Like, that's their preference. They don't like the alternates as much. And on the flip side, there's a big group that likes the blues and the creams more so than the other ones. Mm-hmm. So that was interesting. We asked about, do you like the Sunday hat? People like the Sunday hat. You know, if you force them to choose, they would prefer the red, but that's popular. We asked about the
3: City Connect, right?
0: We asked about City Connect. You know, I think people like the City Connect as far as in comparison to other City Connects, but maybe not as much as the rest of our, you know, four uniforms that we have. Mm-hmm. So I think people, on the whole, people were open to considering, you know, a new City Connect whenever, you know, that time frame comes up. We're still going to wear this one next season, but, you know, teams change it every 3 or 4 years. So we'll consider that.
3: I think one of the things that, outside of the fact that this show has been talking about this for 13 years, and you mentioned it earlier, but I think that this is the important thing from a bigger picture perspective, is what you and those involved in this have done is let the fan base know that their voice matters. Now, not just one off, but when you have this kind of overwhelming support for something, that the organization is not going to just turn their heads up and go, no, this is what we want to do. If this is important to the organization, you, the DeWitts, are stewards of this organization for this fan base, mm-hmm, and you guys listened. And I think that's good and smart business.
0: Yeah. Well, thank you. And that's, like I said, we're trying to embed that approach in all of our decision making, that at least as it relates to things that are fan facing, because our goal is to be stewards. We also want to run a good business. The smart thing to do is to do things that your customers want. And in this case, you know, we also feel like our fans are you know, as passionate as you could ask for, and we just have an obligation to do right by them. And, you know, the Cardinals wouldn't be what they are without our fan base. And so for all of those reasons, the smart decision is to consider fan input. Doesn't mean we're just going to run decisions off of polls every day. Mm-hmm. But understanding what fans want, what their preferences are, is going to be important in every decision we make.
5: How quickly did you realize when you got here, because the Cardinal brand is strong, they'd had an unbelievable run of success, but then it was kind of ticking down, and you got here and things have been rough for a couple of years in terms of the on-field product. When did you kind of say, okay, there is a disconnect. We need to kind of lean in a little more. We can't just print tickets. We're not where we were 10 years ago, even, as far as just popularity and attendance. How quickly did you see, okay, we've got to kind of lean into, like, where that disconnect is?
0: I think, like, philosophically, I've just always believed kind of the philosophy I outlined, which is we should be understanding what our fans want and factoring that into our decision making. And so pretty much from the time I got here, we've been working on evolving that capability and that ability. You know, we do a ton of surveys. This is one of them that this is probably the most famous survey we've done, but we are trying to factor into our thinking what fans want, whether that, you know, was the Friday Night Live stuff we've done, or the Kids Sundays, or focusing on value of concessions. All of that has come from an understanding of what's important to fans. I think to your question about, you know, the point in time when I joined the organization, yeah, I think it was an interesting time. It was, I think, the first losing season in however long. It's a very, very long time. It
1: wasn't your fault, though.
0: No. Well, I just got here. And one of the things that stood out to me was every market goes through ebbs and flows. When the team is good and the team is not good, you know, like that's somewhat normal, except in this market, because we were good for 25 years. And, you know, that was unique. And I think it was a learning experience for our fans, for our staff, for the media. So I think part of that was just like understanding the context of, some of this is normal. We just haven't been through it yet. Mm-hmm. And not overreacting to that. Like, there's emotions people feel as you go through a competitive cycle, and people just need to feel those emotions but feel like the organization is focused on the right things, has a clear plan and direction, and that we're communicating that clearly. And I felt like, you know, over the last couple of years, we've done a better job of that. Haim has been really good. I think one of the things he's done well is, you know, in October last year, he laid out what his plan was. He set expectations that weren't overly rosy, and he stuck to the things that he said he's going to do. And the positive is, and credit to our players and coaching staff, that we've probably outperformed what people thought. At least, you know, you guys probably go back and listen to the tapes in spring training. I don't think people would have said we would have seen what we've seen from this team this year, and that's a credit to our staff and our players. But that, I think that's helped build excitement.
26: I know Karan Rana is in studio with us here on TMA, the president of the Cardinals. One of the things that I have sensed, sure, the team is 60-60, which mathematically is superseding expectations, if, at least by odds makers, without question. I thought last night, I mean, you have a new Cardinal in Everson Pereira with that catch and the emotion he shows. Stanek gets out of the bases loaded jam. He's all fired up. I think one of the things that has resonated with the fan base, even though the team isn't sitting in first place, is the energy and the buy-in. And I also sense that there is some energy and buy-in on the business side, and that those two forces are coalescing, and yeah, it might not necessarily result in the kind of success that we were used to, but that it's laying the foundation for it. We see what's on the field. What do you see in the business offices with regard to that?
0: Yeah, I think there's a lot of parallels between both the business and the baseball side in terms of how we're thinking about getting to our long-term goal, which Haim has said, like, we want to be back to sustainable winning consistently, and the business side has a role to play in that as well. I think that people have asked me, like, hey, what's the thing you've been most proud about in the couple of years that you've been here? And there's been a lot of cool things, from tarps off to, you know, various things we've done. But the thing I'm most excited about is seeing the progress we've made internally on people feeling excited about and starting to think differently about how we can affect our goals as a business, how we can better connect with our fans, how we can give them an experience that's memorable and is compelling and gets them to come back to the stadium, how we can create connection through content or, you know, the various other platforms. And I think that energy and the enthusiasm is something that has built over time. You know, we have an incredibly hardworking team, an incredibly knowledgeable team. It's a team that doesn't get any real recognition. It's just by design. Mm-hmm. And I think it's been really cool to see that group come together and, you know, feel like there's some positives. And I think this year has been a great step forward for us in that regard.
1: Yeah, it has to be really encouraging that even with something like the color of a hat, people still care. You know, it'd be easy to say, who cares what the uniform is, but they don't. No. Here, the Cardinal fans care about everything.
0: They care about everything, and I think that's the big distinction. And, you know, I said this when I first got here. You asked about, like the sentiment of fans at the time, and there's a big difference between apathy and being angry, because one comes from a place of care and the other comes from a place of not caring. And we don't really have that much apathy. I think there's a lot of people that, you know, were pissed off and for good reason. And this year you've seen a notable change just in the sentiment of the fan base, you know, just anecdotally.
5: Mm-hmm. How about attendance-wise? I think early there's been more energy for sure, less apathy. My gut is, and I know they do announce, they announce the paid attendance. A lot of people will roll their eyes. Hey, 27,000, you just see empty seats everywhere. But what about actual ticket sales? I feel like it's just up a tick, but not anything dramatic. Is that
0: accurate? Not dramatic, but we're ahead of last year. I think we'll finish ahead of last year slightly, which you know, I think we've been happy with. And yeah, people are showing up too, to your point. And we've had some good weather that's helped with that. But part of it is the team. You know, it's just been a really exciting and fun team to watch, even in a loss. Mm-hmm. They never stop fighting. You know, they're going to come back. When you have a young team, you'll see mistakes made that are learning opportunities. Ollie's talked about that. But it's still fun, you know, and I think people appreciate that.
5: Anouk is way more disciplined and professional is the word.
6: Right.
5: If I'm him and I'm walking the hallways and it's like January, February, and I see Haim, I'm like, wouldn't hurt to have Weatherholt on the roster. Wouldn't hurt to make sure he makes the team. And now I'd be in the hallway saying, Baez hit another one. I would always be thinking marketing as opposed to what makes baseball sense. Marketing, always be marketing.
1: I had that great idea for marketing for Release the Hoosier. Did you hear about that?
0: No, I didn't. Boy.
1: This is what you
0: this
1: do.
0: Sounds good, though.
1: Late in the game. Late in the game when a lot of people are going to want to go home. Maybe eighth inning, between innings. You bring out like a bullpen like they have at a rodeo. And you have a drunken fan out there. And you raise the gate, and he runs out on the field, and the ushers have like 30 seconds to try to tackle him. If they get him, he gets thrown out of the building. If he stands up, you give him a couple tickets to the next game.
0: Well, Jesse Release Cole the and the Bananas are coming. I'm gonna suggest that idea to him.
1: I love that.
5: The Bananas might actually do that. Yeah. Do you think if you wanted to do Release the Hoosier, which is our St. Louis term for a redneck, that you'd have to run it past Manfred in New York first to make sure this is allowed?
0: We might have to, get the trademark rights checked on, Yeah,
1: this would be a big hit for you.
0: Yeah.
6: Might have some liability questions that you need to tend to. Doug's been pushing for this for a while. I think it could
5: be
6: a
5: you
6: hit.
5: Got the caps. Tim's happy. Yep. Doug will not rest until he gets his.
1: Release the Hoosier. Yeah. Oh.
0: All right. Well, in 13 years, we'll do a survey. And
6: there we go.
1: Some people, they would love it. This will come back. This will be like a 99-1 issue.
5: Yeah. And then Tim, mine is beer taps in the press box, okay, like the old days.
6: That did used to exist, Anouk. That did actually. Thing and my thing, kind of, and I've asked you about this, is the post game. And like the Blues, for example, but this is MLB across the board. There's a bunch of post game of Jim Montgomery and the players of the game. Is this an MLB thing or is this an availability thing? Because, for example, when the team's on the road, it's difficult to get post-game sound, and I realize there's been a change in the television broadcasts.
0: Yeah.
6: How much of that's related, and what can realistically
0: be done? Yeah, I think it's a combination of things. One is, like, we have had less, just less media traveling on the road.
6: Mm-hmm.
0: And that's just, you know, the choices of the different media outlets that are covering us in this year. The other is just how MLB has set up its production, and that's something we've been in discussion with. But I think most teams do 15-minute pre- and post-game shows, and that's it. You don't really have enough time to get post-game sound mm-hmm. into that format. And we also don't have the same number of staff there in terms of capturing that post-game sound. So we this year, we kind of push for, we want a longer post-game and pre-game show. There are some technical limitations of doing that on the road.
3: Okay.
0: But at home, we've been doing a 30-minute show. Mm-hmm. And I think we're the only team on MLB Media that's been doing that this year.
3: Is that right? Well, okay.
0: And then, so on the road, to do a longer show, we need to figure out how to use that studio at Ballpark Village, which we've started using now for home games. We figured out how to do that. And so it's on our radar. That was a very long-winded way of saying it's kind of on our radar. And we'll see if we can start bringing some of that back. But there are some technical limitations we need to work
5: on. I think there's an appetite for it. If you spend 3 hours watching the game, and let's say the guy in left field drops the ball in the eighth inning, you're like, oh, man, what happened? And then you watch the post game. I'm like going, I want to hear from that guy. Or somebody did have a clutch double in the ninth. And maybe MLB will say, well, most markets don't. The first 10, 15 minutes, that's all you need. Well, post game doesn't get going in terms of turning the sound, not to get too logistical, Doug. But you almost need that second 15 minutes to get all of it interviews and fed in and turned. I just think there'd be an appetite for it.
3: And I put it up on YouTube, so I don't even look at it as a show. But I didn't know if MLB
5: restricted that. So we're talking two different
3: things,
5: I think. We're talking the actual post-game show. You're saying
3: I'm talking YouTube. Because one of the things you guys are doing this year that I think is great, I was looking forward to waking up this morning and watching it. I don't know whose idea it was. When they walk off the field and the guys are asked the shout-outs.
0: That's our social media team.
3: Then that's outstanding.
0: Yeah.
3: But I love that kind of thing. I think fans love that kind of thing. It's resonated, and I didn't know if it's possible for somebody, whether it be a Cardinal person, to do the interview, or just somebody holding up the phone and capturing the post game and uploading it to YouTube and the streaming platforms, as you certainly have had a conscious effort to start reaching younger fans.
0: Yeah, yeah.
3: And I think that has played out successfully.
0: Yeah. So that's – yeah, we don't have
3: the staff
0: because of the format of the postgame show, Danny Wexelman mm-hmm. is doing the postgame show on the field when those questions should be asked, and we don't have somebody to be in the clubhouse doing the interviews at the same time. So that's something we need to kind of work through.
5: Because, for example, say Missouri plays a football game on Saturday, they play at Georgia. The next day, it's all over YouTube. The team will just say, here's Coach Drinkwitz's post-game press conference, and it's 15 minutes or whatever.
0: Yeah.
5: Granted, that's once a week versus the every night grind. I think that's what we talk about, too, just the video, and maybe the Cubs and Marquee Network put it online, and we know, if PCA hit two homers, he'll find the audio of whatever he said post-game. So it's the show, but then I think we're also talking about just
3: for
5: the
3: YouTube
5: content
3: yeah.
5: for your fans, maybe in Alaska, that just go online the next day and click the interviews.
0: Right.
5: Just workshopping here. What else can we fix, Tim, while we're here?
3: No, we're always working on things for you, Nook.
1: I'd like to see a couple of drones.
5: Oh, God.
1: Made to look like cardinal birds.
5: He looked away. A Nook looked to me like, oh, my God.
1: One name Stan,
5: an
1: one
5: elderly
1: Albert.
5: Gentleman here. Long time season drones, ticket holder.
1: These drones sit above the scoreboard. Cardinal hits a home run. The drones fly around the stadium tweeting as loud as they can tweet. Kind of a throwback
0: sign in, was it Old Bush? Or?
1: Yeah, that had a cardinal one. Tweet, tweet, tweet, tweet, tweet, all around. And
5: that's
1: people love that. Now we can do that with
0: that's
1: a drone.
0: That's the modern version.
1: Yeah,
0: yeah,
1: get
0: I like
1: a drone
0: that.
1: Tweeting around the stadium. That'll come, not just eighth inning with, release the Hoosier. This could happen any time during the game.
3: One of the things that goes on in this program, Anook, here inside the studios, is sometimes shots are fired from inside the studio, and you never know who. And Chairman Kurt, right behind you inside the studio in the YouTube chat, which is up there where 330 now 340 friends are talking it over, said this interview was going so well and Doug just embarrassed us. So inside the room, Chairman Kurt is
0: friendly fire.
5: It also is Doug drunk is the next question. Somebody else said, I like this guy, he's sharp.
3: Yeah, how about that? You are getting a lot of endorsements, and I got to tell you, on this program, no one ever gets endorsements.
5: They don't like
3: so
5: everything.
3: For you to get endorsements, that's big. This is a tough audience.
0: Okay,
3: this
0: that's
3: is
0: great.
3: Tough
5: and for
0: audience.
5: Those who don't know, when you're at Wash U, you used to attend Rams home games. You probably where you got a lot of creative marketing ideas inside the dome.
3: Those Rams rules.
5: What years would that have been? Because I'm trying to think how bad they were when you were going.
0: Well, I was here 01 to 06.
26: Oh, you got to see some great stuff then.
0: Greatest show on turf. Yeah. Yeah.
26: Wow.
0: Yeah, yeah.
26: That was the best.
0: That was a good time.
26: I'm asking this, then maybe I'm intrusive, but that's fine. After Doug's drone question, I feel like we can't.
4: All bets are off.
0: All bets are off. Yeah.
1: Two of them.
26: But I individually, just observing outside looking in, I'm like, when you got promoted, I'm like, I think this is a great thing. Because honestly, again, I'm thinking this guy's probably going to get called somewhere else. So for you, as far as the process of going from your role, which was a substantial role, but to president of the organization, something that had been inside the family, how important was that to you? And now for your family to know, okay, we're here, we're running this organization, and we're in St. Louis. So individually, I'm curious on that for you and your career aspirations.
0: Yeah, I mean, that was definitely, like, this role was a next step for me that was like a logical next step in my career. And, you know, so being able to fulfill that has certainly been meaningful. And to do it in an organization like this that is as iconic as it is, with a fan base that is as passionate as it is like a pretty rare opportunity. So it's something that I'm incredibly grateful for, honored by, and, you know, feel the weight of the responsibility that comes with it to do the things that make sense to make this organization what our fans want it to be and what we all want it to be. So I think that piece has been, you know, personally fulfilling. Mm-hmm. I'm more than anything else, I'm just excited about tackling the challenges that lie ahead. There's some, you know, industry level or, you know, broader just challenges that we have to deal with, whether that's, you know, economic issues or just changes in the media landscape, changes to how people consume live content. There's some like meaningful things we need to figure out, but I'm excited because there's no better market than this for baseball. And if anyone can succeed in the long run, like, we should be able to do it here. And we have an ownership group that I think understands and sees the bigger picture of that. So all of those things make me just really excited and grateful.
26: A new Corona Rottnay here on TMA.
5: Oh, no, Doug. Oh, no.
26: I apologize. Oh, no. I was wrapping it up, and I just stepped on Doug.
5: Is this an idea, Doug, or a question?
1: No, I'll email you some more ideas.
0: All right.
5: God, I want video and audio. I'm big on access. Yeah. I need Anouk walking into Billy's office today and saying, and he says, how'd it go on TMA? Well, you know, Doug, oh, absolutely. He's got a couple of ideas. Here you go, Bill. Right. And just throw them at him.
1: Some of these Tarps Off guys, they would probably volunteer to be the first release of Hoosier participants.
5: There you go.
26: Anouk, before we let you go, Chairman Kurt, he just texted me again inside the room.
0: Okay.
26: Are you familiar at all with the Navy Caps on the Road song?
0: I've heard snippets of it.
26: But... All right. We Chairman Kurt was requesting if he could put headphones on you to hear...
5: Not like Gene Katie where we do it ourselves. He's going to do it himself.
26: To hear Chairman Kurt's creation of the Song of the Summer 2026, Navy Caps on the Road, ladies and gentlemen, our DJ Jackson Burkett.

0: to what is the song of the summer 2026 in St. Louis, and I think globally.
1: Yeah, it's a great song. I mean, those lyrics are like Dylan-esque.
2: Wow.
1: So, yeah. Amazing job.
3: If you, as you go forward with this Navy Caps process, if you get into the kind of marketing leg of things and you need some musical interludes for things, I could probably get you the licensing for it.
0: Okay. Oh, wow.
1: All right.
0: We're negotiating licensing deals right here. On the air.
2: Well, the YouTube chat immediately said, oh, God, this is weird. Like, good Lord, no.
0: Anouk, we appreciate you coming in, and thank you for listening to the fans. I think that's a message that many in the audience certainly appreciate. And excited for more to come. Thank you for what you are doing, and thank you for coming into the show, man.
1: Thanks so much for having me. Appreciate all you guys do, and we'll see you soon.
0: All right. That is Anouk Kurunaratne with us here on TMA. We'll take a commercial break, come back with more here from the Stiefel Studios.
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2: It's the morning after 101 ESPN. We're in the 8 o'clock hour, which is presented to you by Fisher Window and Door Store. Tim McKernan, Doug Bowen. Martin is escorting Anouk Kurunaratne out the Hubbard Studios here in Creve Coeur, Missouri. Little Jackie Papers on the ones and twos. Chairman Kurt filtering phone calls and emails. And you can get involved on the program. What'd you think of what Anouk had to say? 314-974-0101. Callier and Thompson phone line. You can also text in on your response, 314-399-9646. And you can talk it over with other TMA listeners. 309 friends are in there right now on the TMA STL YouTube channel. Subscribe to the channel, and we are on there every day, Monday through Thursday, from 7 a.m. to noon, with After the Morning After from 11 to 12 o'clock, and every day 7 a.m. to 11 a.m. here on the 101 ESPN TMA show presented to you by Brown and Crouppen. Doug, what stood out to you with the president of the Cardinals' appearance here in studio?
3: I just like the fact that he really listens to the fans, because a lot of times you get the sense that it doesn't really matter what the fans want, that the front office is going to do whatever they want to do and maybe not as in touch with the fan base as you would like them to be. But I don't get that sense at all with Anouk. Mm-hmm. He's like the opposite. He wants to know what the fans want, and then they pursue their agenda going forward from that.
2: I'll tell you, one of the things that, Doug and I, we've been working together on this show since 2007, working together since 2000, and throughout the course of the different iterations of the show and doing television and doing radio, there's different ways that the audience communicates now. Certainly it's more immediate, and there's a wide variety of ways to do so, whether it be the text inbox, the YouTube chat, social media, emails, take your pick. But to have an executive with a team that is, not necessarily doing great, but they're certainly, over expectations, have that kind of approval during a conversation is really a rare thing. I can tell you that. And the overwhelming response in our text inbox to what he was saying, especially for an organization that either had been met with anger or apathy over the last few seasons, really stands out to me. And I realize the audience can't see that. I suppose if you're in the YouTube chat, you could see it. But, what's in our text inbox, only we can see that. And people really like, respect, and appreciate, I think, both Anouk on the business side and Chaim Bloom on the baseball side. And that's key for those of you who, when it gets down to it, this is your team and you want to see them do well, most likely. Some of you certainly are fans of other organizations. But if you're a St. Louisan, this is your team. And the way that things turn around are with a foundation, and the foundations have to be complementary on the baseball and business side, because without the business's success, then you don't have the revenue to then tend to the baseball success. And so right now, I think the Cardinals have that with their two particular leaders. And a thing that is an intangible, but I also think is important for the morale of the fan base, is the messaging of an organization. And that's any business. In this case, we're talking about a sports team that really is a heritage brand in St. Louis. But both Anouk and Chaim, and Ollie Marmol for that matter, really do a hell of a job with the messaging. And I think that that's something that the Cardinals have really lacked over the last significant number of years. And I think they do a hell of a job with it. So that's a real positive, I think, internally there, because I think it's resonating, and I think that building is re-energized. But I think for the fan base, that's a hell of a positive as well, that you are going to know as a fan where things stand when you talk with these guys, when you talk with Anouk, when you talk with Chaim, when you talk with Ollie. You might not necessarily be happy with it, but you feel like you're going to get an honest answer. And also, with the byproduct of this vote, you know your voices will be heard. And as a fan, I realize when it's all said and done, you want to see wins, but But there is a process to getting there, and I think the Cardinals right now are on the right track.
3: Yeah, well, I think the messaging matters a whole lot more when your team is not a serious contender. For years, they trotted out teams that were contending every year, getting in the playoffs. They didn't have to do much in the way of PR. Fans were going to be there because the team was exciting to watch. And now that it's just a mediocre team right now at the moment, they're going to have to do a little something extra to get fans in the stadium and keep the fan base involved with the team. And they've done a great job of bringing in people to do that.
0: And I realized as soon as he got up to leave, I looked down at my monitor. So he was sort of sitting where I normally sit. My monitor was on Baby Jessica's Wikipedia page. So he knew he knew this was a serious show.
2: Yeah, I think when you see that, you know you better buckle up.
0: Baby Jessica.
3: He seemed extremely interested in the Release the Hoosier initiative, to the point where I wouldn't be surprised if we saw it this afternoon, gentlemen.
2: Yeah, I could see that.
0: They did move quick on the cap, so maybe you're...

0: Casey Studios, you pass the Point, and then 92.3 and the Arch, and the Point's the last one. And by about that point in the walkway, we kind of look at each other like, who should go next? Because we're getting squeezed as the hallway narrows.
1: You got to yell corner like it's the Bear.
0: But I did say, do you know what a Hoosier is? He said, I get the gist. He said, it's not just the Indiana thing. I said, no. And so then I tried to paint a picture for him. Mm-hmm. He goes, yeah, I get it. I've seen those kind of people. You know. And sure. Then we're kind of workshopping whether Doug was serious or not.
2: So we are going to see it.
0: Well, I think it's in play.
2: All right.
0: That's all I can tell you. But yeah, I think, you know, leaning in, because you can't, and every organization that has success probably gets a little arrogant or a little stale and not even aware of it. Like, hey, we'll just print tickets and they'll all show up.
2: Yeah, winning fixes everything.
0: Hey, we're the Cardinals. We'll just win. We just have to show up. That's all it takes. And then they've had to do a reset for sure. And Anouk's a bright guy, and it seems like he's the right guy for this moment.
3: I agree with you. In general, I realize, listen, you know, I mean, for people who have listened to this show for a long time, I think that's why I pointed out earlier when somebody, I didn't know that you get accused of being a rights holder. That really surprises me, Martin. No. But
0: I just think with the text line on occasion.
3: Okay. I don't know who would say anybody's a rights holder on here. But with that said, if anything, I think we probably on this show, there is no holding of rights, don't really care. I guess that kind of comes with, you know, the thing's been around for a while and we don't need to play that game. But I'd also like to think if you are a listener, you know that the show says the people on the show are going to say what they think. So hopefully that gives the listeners an understanding that, you know, I mean, if Anouk comes in, that's great. If Haim comes on, it's great. If Ollie comes on, it's great. But none of us need that. So we're going to tell you what we really think, and therefore, when I say, at the very least, I don't want to speak for Doug or Martin, although it sounds like we're saying similar things, that we think in those three positions within the Cardinal organization, they have some quality people in those leadership spots. Ideally, that gives the fan base some excitement, in addition to what you're seeing with some of the younger players on the field, that, you know, it was great what we had, and take your pick of whatever year from 2000 through 2015. I mean, holy crap, that was unreal. I don't know if we'll ever see anything like that again. But you're getting to experience the beginning of the process here in a much different way, because the way that that was built up was not necessarily through the farm system. And therefore, you're going to be able to watch these guys grow and become successful players and a part of this community, ideally, for a long time. In the case of a Weatherholt, possibly Walker, and, you know, a guy who's become a friend of the show, like McGreevy, and some other new ones. And so if your kids are starting to get attached to some of these players, I think you're going to be able to see some of them around for a long time. And ideally, you can grow with the organization into what hopefully will lead to a successful era. Got a weird external factor, of course, with the work stoppage and how that affects things. And certainly some of the players that we have hope for will not necessarily turn out those kinds of returns, but then inevitably there will be a surprise or two that will deliver those kind of returns. The thing that stands out to me is when these guys were here in the 2000s, many of them were already superstars, and so the accessibility to the players at that time was not something that you're now getting, because they were already stars and didn't really have any interest in the interaction. And so it was difficult. McGuire, while he was going through that, wasn't, you know, I'm sure he'd be the first one to say it. Affable, did not enjoy it. Albert, I don't know if it was a case of not necessarily being affable, although it would be understood, so much as he was just consumed with working. That was the people that ask what it's like to cover Albert Pujols. I'm like, he's constantly in the cage, constantly working. It was at another level. These guys are new. These guys don't know about all of that. These guys are trying to earn their stripes for their own personal success and income and for the organizations. And so you get to see the organization with the players experience a rebirth and ideally growth. And so as a fan and also someone doing a show, that excites me.
0: I think the best comp for if you're trying to build a winning team would be right around 2013, because it was largely homegrown, right? You had Alan Craig, John Jay. These are Cardinal players. And then the pitching was exploding at the time with Carlos Martinez.

0: Martinez and Trevor Rosenthal and all these guys, and you can augment with a Carlos Beltran. You had traded for Freeze. You took a veteran guy like Edmonds and then took a shot on a younger player, brought him in. I think that's the model where you're largely homegrown Matt Carpenter. But then all of a sudden you can spend a little bit and have the veterans like the Beltrans or go out. And at that point you can get some pitching. But you had brought Lance Lynn through the system and Joe Kelly was good and Waka was good. I think that's the comp that that probably should be your target right there in terms of how you build it. And then go out and spend some money on top of that. And I think they will.
1: When the time comes.
0: Yeah.
2: Yeah. That's the big X factor is when is that time going to come? And is it going to come anytime soon to where they go out and pick up this offseason a veteran or two who might take this team from a borderline playoff contender to a serious one?
0: Because if it takes too long, then fans start to slowly check out. There's no doubt about it.
2: Well, they're kind of there now. This is about the third year in a row where attendance hasn't been anywhere close to what it used to be. So that, you know, they can't get too used to losing. They gotta get there pretty soon, I think.
0: Yeah, I would agree.
1: You're welcome to give your thoughts at 314-399-9646. It's your comfort service text inbox. Then you got the Forum Energy YouTube chat. We're 349 friends. What's going on? Doug Lemur, angry. Chairman Kurt says, well, now my day's ruined. I don't have Lemur's approval. There's a whole other show going on our YouTube channel and the YouTube chat, and I don't know what it is. Chairman Kurt, what's going on? There's a gentleman called a lemur in there?
3: Not just a regular lemur. He's the roaring lemur.
1: Doug, the roaring lemur.
2: What does that mean?
4: Sorry, time is out.
3: I don't know what
2: I've heard
3: means.
2: Of a ring-tailed lemur.
1: All right.
2: But none of a roaring lemur?
1: What is wrong with the roaring lemur and you? Are you guys fighting?
3: He said, what did he started with, can we stop hearing this awful song now?
0: Oh, boy.
3: I just said no. At least stop referring to yourself as a creator after typing a couple prompts.
0: It's getting ugly in there.
3: So, I don't know how I sleep tonight knowing lemur doesn't approve.
0: I'm just glad the YouTube chat was under control during a Nooks visit because it was
1: up on the
0: it is visible, which is dangerous when you have an in-studio guest.
1: Also today on the Polos Plus dossier, Michelle Smallman, no, pitch out, nobody going, papers. He just waved me off right there, Doug.
5: She unfortunately cannot join us. She is throwing out the first pitch
1: at
5: the Cardinal game.
1: That's what I was getting to.
5: Yeah, but she, because it's a day game, she has to be there pretty early.
1: Got it.
5: So she cannot, unfortunately, swing by.
0: She wanted to be on the show.
5: I meant
0: show.
5: To text like you a guys lot of yesterday. People I got that show. Information. I forgot to text you, fellas.
1: That's look how pissed Doug is.
2: I've never been angrier than this.
1: See,
5: he
1: right
5: just,
1: there.
5: He just looked out from his phone.
2: Yeah. I keep getting never texts.
5: Been. Probably was, yeah, looking at the traffic on the way home.
0: Speaking of the futures, I referenced this earlier about Baez, but this is Baseball America, and they're all about the prospects in the minor league. So they list the Cardinals' best tools, and this is, I think, minor leagues, current major leagues. Best hitter for average, who do you think? And they've done, I think it's their analysis.
2: In the major leagues?
0: Minor leagues, every level, and major leagues. These are the Cardinals' top performers based on their estimation on these specific
1: Doug, you love a guessing game.
0: Skill sets. Best hitter for average. Could be in AA, AAA. Could be on the team right now.
2: I'd say Alec Burleson.
0: J.J. Weatherholt. Best power.
2: He's 40 points below Burleson.
0: This is what they're ranked. Best Cardinal tools is what it's called.
1: Tools.
0: It's a reputable outlet.
1: I mean, if it's not Jordan Walker, Martin, Doug might fight you.
0: Best power hitter is Raniel Rodriguez. AA catcher. Who's 19, but
2: over
0: is
2: Walker.
0: Raking.
1: Best tool. I thought best tools was a question.
0: Best tool, and they rank them down. No, the best tools is the category.
1: Got it, okay.
0: And then it's best hitter for average, best power hitter, okay. And they list Raniel Rodriguez. Best strike zone discipline, Doug?
2: Oh, for heaven's sakes.
0: J.J. Weatherholt.
6: Was there a question in there?
7: Yeah,
6: what the hell are we doing?
0: The one that really jumped out at me was fastest base runner, thinking Vic Scott.
5: Jordan Walker.
0: They said Baez, Joshua Baez.
5: Wow. He's got a lot of stolen bases.
2: Faster than Scott.
0: And then it says best athlete, Joshua Baez. Best outfield arm, Joshua Baez.
2: Get him up here.
0: You see what I'm saying, Doug?
5: Yeah, taking Jordan a lot Walker's of boxes in like the 96th percentile of arms in the outfield in Major
0: this
5: League
0: is,
5: Baseball.
0: This is
5: who put this together?
0: Baseball America.
1: Oh, okay. Paper's going to fight him now, too. Papers and Doug coming for
0: this isn't
1: baseball
0: Al
1: America.
0: Formicola or whatever his name was.
1: Yeah, Al Formicola, Colonel's guy.
0: Who's the best curveball, Doug, in the system?
5: Libertor.
0: Tekoa Roby.
5: Oh, TK.
0: Best slider, Brandon Clark. You guys better read up on the 2029 Cardinals.
5: Jordan Walker's on the 99th percentile of arm strength in Major League Baseball. So that's what I would present to Baseball America.
2: Baseball America is one guy. This is one guy's opinion. Yes, it is. It's one guy's opinion writing for a website. You really think they put together a category of 50 people to do all this?
0: Now you're taking a shot at the Barrett Awards?
2: Uh-huh.
0: You're going after Baseball America. This show is like number 7 in fading middle market morning show radio.
1: Is that what the category was? Fading middle markets?
0: Yeah. And we were like
1: markets that once were top 10?
2: Shrinking. Yeah.
1: Shrinking
4: middle market. I believe in keeping the content fresh, recharging my batteries, and leaving the audience wanting more.
2: It's got a grand title of Baseball America. But you know for sure, there's one guy doing this.
0: All right.
2: But I still enjoy a guessing game.
1: Talk doggies, Martin! That's from Gene Thomas, who is not enjoying this Baseball America. He is in the Form Energy YouTube, and he's different than the lemur. The lemur, I don't see. Is the lemur gone, Sherman?
0: The roaring lemur.
3: He's probably still lingering, but he's shut his yap.
0: Doggies will play at San Jose on Saturday night. Doug,
1: quake season.
5: Earthquakes.
0: The kickoff is at 9:30. Quakes currently third in the West, but your Doggies are currently in the playoff mix because of their recent surge.
1: Here they come.
2: It's been like an 8-game unbeaten streak?
0: Yeah.
2: Is that right?
0: At the MLS level. If you include the U.S. Open Cup, even longer.
2: Okay.
1: About that.
0: Here's a good nerd question, Doug. When you were competing in the U.S. Open Cup prior to your hot streak, that's all you really had, right? Because the team was terrible. So you approach those games like, let's go all out and win this U.S. Open Cup, even though we're an MLS team. But now that you're doing better at the MLS level, are you still going all in on the U.S. Open Cup? Probably at this point, yes, because you're in the semifinals. But some teams approach it as an either-or. But now you're back in the mix on the MLS. Okay, that's enough. You get the idea.
2: Yeah, you have to go full bore to try to win every game you play. That's what I think.
0: There you go.
1: Lemur succeeded. He got his name mentioned. That's from Scorsese, too.
2: Okay.
7: You got a super girl cousin who shows up in a cape.
2: What?
0: Francesca hated Superman, right? Last summer's hit. Mm-hmm. Jimmy Gunn.
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0: I have some clarity here. The great Michael Witte of the Cardinals public relations staff said the Baseball America, the tools that was going into the 2026 season, and so it would preclude any major leaguers.
5: Got it.
0: So Weatherholt going into this 2026 season was still at the minor league level.
2: Okay.
0: Walker's a big leaguer, so he would not
5: be. Got it.
0: So this was going into this season, the ranking of their tools.
5: Thank you to Michael Witte.
0: Yeah, thank you for doing my job that I didn't do.
1: Michelle Smallman of ESPN's Unsportsmanlike, and of course St. Louis native, of 101 ESPN for a number of years, is throwing out the first pitch today at Busch Stadium and was going to be joining us on the program in studio in the 10 o'clock hour, but because it is a businessman special, she'll be throwing out the first pitch early and can't join us. But then there's a Hubbard suite today, and I've got things I got to do. And that sucks, because you know what I'd like to do today, Doug? Have a little of the nectar with our coworkers during the day. And then maybe, you know, see what the word is downtown afterwards. And I don't know what the word is.
2: Not much of a word down there.
5: But that's why you go and find out.
1: Yeah.
2: Okay.
1: But I got to meet somebody at my house at 12:30. What's the word? And then I got a doctor's appointment at 3:45. And I'm thinking, do I move these things around? But it's kind of like you when you had the thing on Monday. It was scheduled way in advance.
2: Right.
1: And I hate it. Are you going?
5: No.
1: You're not going either.
5: I'm not. I have also things.
0: Were we invited by Hubbard to go to this? Did I miss the
2: invite? I didn't think I was invited. No, I guess it's just a select few.
0: Now it's getting awkward.
5: I don't know if I was invited.
1: I think maybe it's a balloon party thing.
0: Yeah. Oh, sure. Oh, okay.
5: Yeah, you have to have... It's four years of service time.
1: 4 years of service time. Jackson and I have the service time.
5: Yeah, and earned.
0: Doug and I had this discussion the other day. When you leave a doctor's appointment, they will say, okay, let's set up your next appointment. Oh, great. That's yeah. Looks like March 19th. That's a Thursday.
8: I'm yep.
0: like, not sure. Well, if you don't get in, you're okay. Yeah, let's put it down.
5: It's either, yeah, it's either March 19th or 3 years from now.
2: Yeah, I got scheduled for one on Monday for August of 2027.
5: Yeah, but you'll be free that day.
2: How the hell do I know?
0: Is that a Wednesday? Are those days good for you? I don't know.
5: I keep a 3-year calendar.
2: Man, business is good if you don't have an opening for a year.
5: That's a...
1: Roaring Lemur is back, and he's calling Kurt. What is the name he's calling you?
9: I missed it.
1: No success till that. I don't know if this is a slur of some kind, so I'll dug around. I have no idea until Kurt's off the airwaves, I guess, but it's a term. I don't know. I have, or I could be off. I could be. I don't, Doug. Sometimes you go in the Form Energy YouTube chat, and they're angry, and it looks like the Roaring Lemur is angry, and they're also talking about the downtown White Castle on Broadway. White Castles on Broadway is the word after the game, Doug. That's
2: where
1: you're
2: going to hang out.
5: It's a good spot.
1: Well, I can't go.
5: Yeah.
1: But I was like, man, I would love to go, especially if it's in a suite. It's going to be hot and a fire as a hell.
5: Right.
1: And Papers, you and I are sitting there, and we're just enjoying a couple kings of beers together and
5: nice.
1: Talking about how great the show is and how great we are.
5: Yeah,
1: and then badmouth our coworkers since right. they're not there.
5: How good we are in particular.
1: Yeah.
5: Right.
1: Yeah.
5: Right.
2: Doesn't it seem like they've run into some buzzard luck with the weather this year? Like, it's been so hot.
1: And this just said the weather's been good. Did you hear him say that?
2: Well... It didn't seem like it's been very good to me. Does it seem like it's been good to you? It seems like every time I think about going, it's 95 degrees.
1: Yeah, this is a week where I'm just kind of like, man, I wouldn't mind taking my boys down there, but God almighty.
5: That's the thing, is like sitting out there if there's no air movement going on.
1: So you want a retractable roof?
5: No, God, no.
2: Boy, I do.
5: I'm totally cool with like for a week or two, it's just going to be really hot and you might want to go to the game. But then come September.
2: It'll be great then.
5: Yeah, or... March, April, May, and June, the heavy chunk of the season is totally fine.
2: Yeah. Yeah. Mostly, yeah.
1: The lemur's calling in, is that correct?
2: Oh, no.
0: How many shows have said that? The lemur, like Marlon Perkins if he had a blog, the lemur's calling in. And he's mad at you, Kurt, because he's just kind of mocking your work? Is that what it is?
3: I guess so.
0: Come on.
3: He ain't going to call in.
0: Let the chairman have his day.
1: 314-974-0101 if you'd like to call in Roaring Lemur and talk it over. 348 friends are gathered in that TMA STL. Now, 353 now in that TMA STL YouTube channel. You can get in there and talk it over. Watch the program. We are on until 12 every day, until 11 here on 101 ESPN, and then we do After the Morning After from 11 to 12 Monday through Thursday. 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It's presented by Brian and Krupa on 101 ESPN.
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0: Dobbs Tire and Auto Centers. This is TMA, presented by Brown and Crouppen on 101 ESPN. Meet again
1: some sunny day. Doug. How's this feel?
2: Well, not much is happening.
1: Hang in there. Might be a little later when they actually say the name. Hang in there.
3: Vera! Vera! What has become of you?
1: The great Roger Waters, Doug, singing a song called
4: Vera.
2: Oh, what a nice tribute.
1: All right, see? It all makes sense.
4: Is there a family significance to that name?
2: No. No. Boy, you forget when you pick up a newborn just how tiny they are. Even though I've done it several times now, every time you're just stunned by how, like they weigh nothing.
5: Mm-hmm. It's like picking up a loaf of bread.
2: Yeah, I know.
4: And this is the first time one of your spawn doesn't have a penis?
2: Well, that's correct. What a description.
1: Is that a Hallmark card?
4: I believe so. I think I saw that at CVS. And you were expecting grandson yesterday.
2: I was, just because so many of them have been boys around the family, yeah. But this is great to have a granddaughter in the family, yeah. She'll be spoiled, I'm sure.
4: Yeah.
2: Gordy wasn't sure. Young Gordy, the big brother, wasn't sure.
4: How old is he now?
2: 2.5. Going up to the room to see her, he was in tears. No, I don't want to see. I don't want to. He just, I'm sure.
4: Really?
2: Afraid, not knowing what he was going to get into.
4: So then what was it like when
2: he was not happy at first, but then we gave him some new toys that we bought, and then it changed his attitude, and then he was okay. And then after about an hour, he kind of figured it out, I guess, and then he was very happy.
4: Now he's on board.
2: Now he's on board, yeah.
4: So they're getting along.
2: Oh, yeah, yeah. How do you not get along with someone who's 6 hours old?
4: Cut that off.
2: Now he's very happy.
4: I like the 2.5 year interval on siblings, if you can do it. I didn't realize it when I was making my second son during a commercial break 5 years ago, that's a decent size gap. Mm-hmm. So my older son will turn 9 here in a couple weeks, and then we have a 4-year-old, and last night they were playing wiffle ball, and the near 9-year-old is really wanting to beat the 4-year-old. And I said, hey, listen, if you're not beating him, we've got a bigger problem.
2: Right,
4: we've got to settle down.
2: Mm-hmm.
4: And in the 9-year-old hit a home run off the 4-year-old, which was an accomplishment just for him to throw a ball that was within the range to be hit over the fence. And then the 4-year-old, who's very passionate about baseball, I mean, really passionate about baseball, then, and I don't know where he heard this language before, then yelled, F you, stormed off the field so the whole neighborhood could hear it. And at first I was a little like, wow, where'd he get that from? And then I knew where the answer was, and I was kind of amused, and then I needed to go tend to it.
2: Yeah.
6: Gary, come back.
7: No, you.
4: That's what it was. That was in Carport Village last night. That's the video.
2: That's why, as often as not, the younger brother becomes the better player, because he's doing everything he can to keep up with someone significantly better than him. Birth order is so important in the person's
4: psyche. I got to tell you, I think it's so underrated with regard to its importance.
2: Yeah, well, I could see it with the two little grandkids. Now, Gordy, instead of being the only one, instead of being the apple of everybody's eye, now he's supposed to be the big brother. Mm-hmm. Now he's supposed to help someone else.
4: And he's mad as a hornet.
2: And you'll take that with you throughout your entire childhood, too.
1: And did you help him along by saying, you don't matter as much now?
4: Right.
1: Did you tell him that? Uh-huh. Just kind of let him know it. Life's tough, man.
2: Mm-hmm. Oh, there's a big difference between the oldest kid in the family and the youngest, and the way you are just... The whole psyche of it all.
5: Were you middle child, Doug?
2: Youngest.
5: Youngest.
1: Oh. Youngest here. The youngest. How about that?
4: I'm the oldest.
1: Chairman Kurt, are you the only, or do you have a sibling?
8: I got a younger sister.
1: Younger sister. So you're the older one.
8: Correct.
1: That's why you're the songwriter.
2: And did you feel like always part of you was responsible for making sure she was okay?
8: No, I never felt like much of a protector. We didn't.
2: That's nice.
8: We didn't necessarily. We didn't get along great as little kids, but we've gotten closer in adulthood.
2: Okay, how much older are you?
8: 3.5. But I was kind of a superstar child, so I think she always felt like she was in the shadow.
2: Heaven's sakes, Iggy.
1: John Rice, hashtag troublemaker. Yeah. Did text into the show. He's the guy that lives in Cape Girardeau, commutes to Cardinal games, troublemaker. Said he just found out that Kurt played baseball at SEMO. Mm-hmm. He was intrigued. Mm-hmm. So you may want to connect with John.
8: Yeah, he mentioned having season tickets yesterday. I was curious if he watched me catch bullpens during my freshman season down there.
1: Memorable.
4: Birth order spans it all? Birth order spans it all?
2: Explains, maybe.
4: Maybe that's what Sharon and Clayton was trying to say. Birth order maybe explains it all. I've never seen a case where siblings don't fit the stereotypes, Doug. That's Sharon, and she's in Clayton.
2: Yeah.
4: I'm the oldest of four, but I have a sister who is 13 years, almost 14, my junior, and then my brother Danny, who is tall, with a full head of hair.
2: Mm-hmm.
1: Yeah, I know Danny. You're pleasant. Right. Tall, full head of hair.
4: Guarded Larry Hughes when he was at Chaminade.
2: Shut him down?
4: I don't know about that part, but I mean, it didn't matter.
2: Held
4: okay,
2: him to 40.
4: He's going to be playing in the NBA. That's great. I already have city championships at St. Gabriel's, Larry. I'm right. Sure that's what he said.
5: Right.
4: What's Larry Hughes going to say to that?
5: The kingdom has already been conquered.
4: Thank you. And then my brother Kevin, who's thanked at the end of this presentation, who is a Southside business. He's got a variety of Southside businesses and teaches at the University High School. And then my sister Mara, who I think was probably the best athlete of the whole lot of us, was an all-state soccer player and played at St. Louis University. So I'm pretty worthless.
2: But she was trying to keep up with brothers as a little kid, too. And I'm sure that helped her development as a soccer player. That.
4: Absolutely. And I think Danny, my younger brother, who was a damn good athlete as well, he would always play with me and my buddies. And we just had kids everywhere in the neighborhood in South City. And we were playing every day, and I'm sure that probably, you're not thinking of it growing up, but you look mm-hmm. back on it now, and you go, that absolutely had to play. Because you're getting to play with kids, you know, he was, I guess, whatever, probably 3 and 4 years younger, because I was young for my class, playing with the guys he was playing with, you know?
2: Yeah.
4: So it does, when I look back on it now, I do think Sharon and Clayton is right, that oftentimes those stereotypes do match up.
2: Yeah, I think they do. And as the oldest, as soon as your siblings came around, your parents stopped treating you like the baby and expected more from you mm-hmm. because you were older than these other ones.
4: Right.
2: You can't help it as a parent to treat the kids a little bit differently.
4: Yeah. Well, yeah, just alarming, though, when the four-year-old told his older brother F off loudly last night.
1: Really? You're about a day away from social services intervening.
2: And he really couldn't get over the fact that he served up a gopher ball?
4: I was explaining to him where the strike zone is, and he was getting it there, and I'm like, all right, good. And then the 9-year-old's really waiting for a pitch to hit. Mm. He unloads. It goes over the fence and is very, Doug, just an unnecessary kind of a Jose Bautista bat flip.
2: Oh, really?
4: And, oh, boy. And then it was off the rails. It really got away from me at that mm-hmm. moment. Mm-hmm. Yep. Like, I'm just going to go chip and putt and put some AirPods in. You guys figure this out.
2: Now, who has to go get the ball when it's over the fence?
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2: Oh, I see.
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4: 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But you can also email in for the Designer Heating and Cooling email of the day, Martin. 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
5: 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The businessmen were involved in the expansion process in Vegas, but in a stunning turn, they pivoted to make an aggressive offer to buy the Lakers from Mark Walter. That was another SportsCenter update brought to you by Universal Windows Direct. 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
0: We're back to TMA, presented by Brown & Crouppen on 101 ESPN.

0: Well, you know what? The audience leans on the sponsors. The sponsors lean on the audience. It is the morning after ecosystem. But sometimes the sponsors lean on the sponsors. The sponsor of the 9 o'clock hour is Mark Hanna of Evergreen Wealth Strategies. 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And just a wonderful gentleman. Hell, the hosts lean on the sponsors because I've been talking to Mark Hanna quite a bit here over the last few months, and he has provided brilliant wisdom. And he just sent in a text saying, I had a minor problem pop up last night, and design error was at my house first thing this morning. How about that?
1: That's how they roll.
0: Man, I'm telling you. Design Air Heating and Cooling, Mark Hanna, Evergreen Wealth Strategies, God bless America. Supporting the sponsors, and we are grateful for that. That's all that we ask from the audience, and we wouldn't recommend these people if we didn't know them and like them and respect them. We're not going to put our names behind somebody who we think some kind of
1: Shishawali operation.
0: Yeah, I was going to MF somebody.
1: Oh.
2: Save it for the little kids.
0: Yeah, exactly. Save it for the wiffle ball game tonight. Doug, John Rice is a troublemaker, and he's on the Callier and Thompson phone lines right now. Good morning, John.
1: Hello, John.
3: Hey, good morning, guys. How y'all doing?
1: Oh, fine. You?
3: I'm doing good. I'm on the Highway 55 on the way to St. Louis with my daughter to see the game today.
1: Nice. So,
3: I want to say congratulations to Doug with the new grandbaby.
1: Oh, well, thank you, John.
0: Baby Vera.
1: Very nice.
3: And good luck with your dog situation. I know what that's like. About 18 years ago now, I had two dogs having put down within a 2-month period of each other, and it's a tough situation.
1: Yeah, it is. Well, we're not going to put her down yet, but I have one more night like last night, maybe.
3: No. Hope you don't have to. But no, I want to talk to Chairman Kurt. Hey, Kurt, what year did you play at SEMO?
4: By play, do you mean on the team?
3: Yeah.
4: 04.
3: Okay. What was your last name?
4: Last name is Garner.
2: Still is.
4: You wouldn't have heard.
3: I remember the name on the roster. I remember reading that name. Yeah.
4: Okay. I got one at bat opening day against Oklahoma. Struck out on three pitches and never saw the field again.
3: Gotcha. Okay, I'm sorry. That was a pretty good team. You had Bracamonte at shortstop. You had Brad Smith pitching.
4: Absolutely.
3: That's a good player. Yeah, I remember some of those guys in that team were I'm friends with. You remember the Kappa Halls, the semi-pro team we had in Cape?
4: Yeah, I was aware of them.
3: Yeah, I was their PA announcer for 13 years. There was a few guys in the team I was teammates with. I wore our announcer name, Matt Stiskowski, the relief pitcher.
4: Yep.
3: Matt Palmer, or Matt Carter, and then
2: Tim, what's Anthony happening? What's happening right
0: this
2: now?
0: This is a private conversation playing out on a morning drive program.
2: Do you
0: program?
2: Have your organ music over there, papers, just kind of playing?
3: But no, that's cool. It's you played with a lot of guys I know. So anyway, that sounding play for SEMO, I want to go and talk to you about that. That'd be pretty neat.
4: Well, thanks for calling in, John. I appreciate that.
3: Hey, no problem. Hey,
2: not a troublemaker at all. Doug, why would you call this guy a troublemaker?
1: Really. Never
3: had.
1: Bye-bye. All right, we'll see you.
0: Yeah. Wow. He got the sense that it might not go well for him.
5: Gosh. 15-yarder for Bill.
2: It was like the Friday confessional. He just won it out.
4: One thing I noticed that John Rice didn't bring up was that team got in a little trouble for hazing because they made us do a naked tarp run. And the field is in a city park. It's not, like, enclosed on campus. So when some of the Cape Girardeau community members saw us running in our birthday suits on the field, they had a problem with that.
1: How many guys were out there?
4: They made the freshmen do it. There was 5 of us. The whole team went over there to put the tarp on. And then when we were done, they're like, all right, boys.
1: You had to take the tarp off naked?
4: We had to put the tarp on clothed and then run on the field less clothed.
1: For how long?
4: Home plate, foul pole, home plate.
1: Did you get in trouble for that?
4: We didn't, but the team had to do hazing training after.
0: Oh, hazing training.
4: And I transferred.
1: Because of it?
4: No.
0: Ray King says, get this mother effer off the air. Beercat says, that's enough. No one cares about SEMO. And then the old St. Charles Hermaphrodite says, how long until this guy realizes his brother is actually the father of his children? His voice has a family cuck tone to it. Doug, what is the tone of a family cuck? That's from the St. Charles Hermaphrodite who used to say Jackson had a Frank Haith body pillow.
6: Yes, Bob. Yes, I wanted to talk about Tom Brady.
2: Yep.
6: And I also wanted to talk about Philip Rivers.
7: Well, go ahead.
6: I also wanted to talk about Carson Wentz and Drew Brees, Andrew Luck.
7: Get rid of him.
8: Once he heard Andrew Luck.
2: He was fine with the first 7 names.
8: He'll talk Wentz, but I'm not talking Andrew Luck.
0: The text line is insufferable. That's from the Form Energy YouTube chat, Doug. That's STL Chris. And I gather there's now a war between the Form Energy YouTube chat and the Air Comfort Service text inbox. I didn't know that existed.
7: Turf warfare?
0: Beer cat seems fun to hang with. That's from the Queen of Hearts custodian in the Form Energy YouTube chat. And they're not happy with beer cats. I don't know about little beer cats, if he's okay.
7: Oh, I hung out with beer cats. Nice guy.
0: Yeah, he enjoys a good businessman special.
7: Oh, yeah.
0: That's a hot wife situation?
7: We've always said that it seems like...
1: I don't know.
7: The scent of infidelity might be in the air.
1: Come on.
7: I don't know. I'm just reporting. Not even.
1: Could that be the beer smell? Maybe the wind's going the wrong way and you're...
0: And that's the scent of infidelity?
1: Maybe that's what he's smelling.
0: Barley? Yeah. And infidelity.
7: Right.
0: Come on down to downtown St. Louis for a 100-degree game with the Philadelphia Phillies. Hello again, everybody.
7: Today would not be a day where, if you were looking to see what the word is, probably not.
2: While you're wiping your brow with a towel you brought with
7: you. If you're having to mix in, a water or some electrolytes in between every beverage, you're probably not going to be getting after it too hard. Otherwise, you're going
2: to
7: pass out.
2: And Doug and I are willing to look past the fact that Jackson and Tim were invited to go to the game with the Hubbard Suite. Mm. Apparently, there's a Hubbard Suite, Doug, that the boys are all going to the game. Yeah, I don't know. That's what I heard.
7: Yeah, it's a real must-be-nice kind of situation.
2: Must-be-nice.
0: I can't go, though.
7: Can't go.
2: Well, I'm not interested, but I just...
1: No, I know.
2: I got things. Stuff.
7: Right.
0: Yeah. The YouTube chat is worse than the TMA Reddit page, but just as obese. That's from Doug's prison wallet. So, Doug, here we go. Now they're going back and forth. I didn't know you had to pick one side. I thought some of the texters were also in the YouTube chat, but as it turns out, it's Jets and Sharks?
7: Yeah, what about, like, what?
1: What's a typical BMI of a Reddit user?
7: It's a 24 above, likely.
1: Yeah.
7: But BMI is also...
0: It's an outdated thing.
7: Incredibly outdated.
0: You can be in the best shape of your life, but you're going to weigh more if you got a bunch of muscle on you.
7: Right.
0: I mean, I'm a buck 54. Who the hell wants this?
7: Okay, let me do this. So, Tim, you're buck
0: 54? Yeah.
7: Buck 54, you are... Bring this world to its knees.
0: I mean, yeah. Like, what woman is like, oh, let me breed with that?
7: 22.7.
0: Is that high, low? I mean, if it's high,
7: it's healthy, but it's like if you were at 24, you would be overweight. You know what I'm saying?
0: Nice. Like, I'm what is the calculation here? I don't even know what you're doing. I don't know what
7: your
0: formula is.
7: You just do your height and then your weight. So I'm 6 feet tall, 180 pounds, and I am 24.4. I am like...
0: You are overweight.
7: I'm 0.4. Five away from being overweight.
0: It's an outdated metric, Doug.
7: Yeah.
1: Sounds like it.
2: Good.
7: Like LeBron at his peak in Miami was 6'8", 280.
1: Well, how would it ever have been a good metric? Because lots of times people are in shape but would have had a high BMI. Who would have ever thought that's a good judge?
7: LeBron in Miami was 6'8", 280. His BMI would be 30.8. That's obese. So it's very antiquated.
0: But Doug, my BMI is 39 because of muscle. That's from Jamie Sugar Baby.
7: Okay, so let's
1: when
7: say,
1: would that ever have been a good
7: so
1: measure?
7: 6'3", would you even get to that? Yeah, that guy's 6'3", essentially. That would be 40.7.
1: Well, there are plenty of those, too.
7: There's a nice ad for a GLP-1 right underneath this BMI calculator.
2: Placement. Yeah, product should be. Placement.
0: Jackson, I don't need booze to score up your game. That's from Beer Cats.
7: Mazel tov, I didn't ask.
0: No wonder the MILFs don't want papers. He's overweight. That's from the 618.
7: Ouch.
1: Have a salad, Chub Chub.
2: I apologize to McGreevy.
0: Did you apologize to McGreevy?
2: And he goes, what? I said, I shouldn't have made a crack
7: about
2: you.
7: Let's see what his BMI is.
2: And he laughed. He goes, seriously? He goes, oh, whatever, man.
7: He's about 6'5". Michael McGreevy, height, weight. Mm-hmm. What do you think weight-wise? Probably 225.
0: Doug, what does Mike McGreevy weigh?
2: Like 220-ish guy.
1: I don't know.
0: He's probably on his way to the ballpark.
7: How tall is he? 6'4", 220. So he would be 26.8, overweight.
0: Mm. Doug, it's an outdated metric.
1: I guess it must have been a metric 100 years ago when people were thinner than they are now.
7: The absolute simplest way to try to calculate something like that. And there's obviously much more sophisticated technology, which tells us a lot more.
0: Hi, Martin. Scales. I'm 6'4", 245 pounds, and 10% body fat. I'm also on Reddit. That's from the Festus Fluffer.
7: Mm, okay. So 29.2.
1: It seems like just the eye test would be better than BMI.
7: Let me see what Plowhawk would have been at.
2: Like, weight can't matter. You see a linebacker in the NFL that weighs like 250?
1: Yeah.
2: Oh, you're in terrible shape.
0: The BMI of a TMA Redditor is measured in belly button lint? That's from Doug's prison wallet. Is that true?
7: Well, if they have an Audi. Plowhawk would have been 16.2, dangerously underweight.
2: No, that's accurate.
7: 5'10", 113.
2: Is he 5'10"?
7: Yeah. Oh, yeah.
4: Plowhawk. He was 115. Give him those 2 pounds.
1: He had the body every female runway model wanted.
7: Despite eating my entire caloric intake before 9 a.m.
0: Unbelievable. I wonder if that'll ever catch up with the Plowhawk.
7: I don't think so.
0: I don't think so either.
7: He told us his grandma was like the same way. She was like 4'10", 92 pounds, and ate a steak every night. Mm-hmm. And
1: boy,
7: smoked
1: nice.
7: And smoked until her 90s.
1: Wouldn't it be nice to have that metabolism?
7: Yeah,
0: Plowhawk would have some delicious treats, Martin. A lot of Hostess products during the program.
7: Bowls of cereal.
0: And bowls.
7: Yeah.
2: Who eats cereal at work?
7: Chris Ravy once said that Plowhawk was really living dangerously, eating a bowl of sugar soup above a $20,000 board.
2: Sugar soup.
7: Yeah.
2: But you actually pack milk and pack cereal.
7: He would have a lunchbox. Yeah, he would bring a lunch pail. He had a real work blue collar attitude.
2: It's like you young kids, DoorDash and Uber Eats, like fries. Those are not going to travel well. No. Cereal does not need to be eaten at work.
7: I never do DoorDash.
0: Right? Doug, I'm 6'3", weigh 230 pounds, but I have a micro penis. That's from the sick man. Well, that's a tough putt, isn't it?
1: It takes some weight off, probably.
0: That's a tough spot. Tough spot.
7: Yeah. Your center of gravity is probably all messed up there.
0: Tough spot.
7: Probably not great balance in the run game.
1: Because of the micro penis?
7: Yeah.
0: Put that off. Email in the morning after at InsideSTL.com. 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We've been out there, but papers went out there, and the reason why, and you know what, Martin, he's right. When we started the show in the Healthcare Evolution 7 o'clock hour, Jackson's hair, he looked like Pat Riley coaching against the Lakers in 86, coaching with the Lakers in 86. But now you kind of have the pompadour.
7: Yeah, I'm thinking about switching to
0: you look like David Bowie now.
7: Yeah, I do.
2: I was thinking Christopher Walken, but yeah, same idea.
7: Yeah, both legends in my book. Yeah, I'm thinking about maybe shifting more to some sort of bang, bringing the bangs back.
0: Oh, nice.
7: Yeah, something, I don't know. You know, because I think that when I do the slick back, it certainly shows off some of the receding hairline, but it also shows off some of the stuff that Healthcare Evolution has helped. That's more in the crown region of my head. Mm-hmm. If you look on their website, actually, they have pictures of my scalp. You can go check it out. The transformation is for real. And the picture that's first taken of me where you see a lot of that scalp, some of that white, sweet white scalp, that was actually, my hair was longer in that picture than it is in the second picture, where it's much more full. 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
0: 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Now, here's the thing. Andrew Hubbard of Polos Plus texted me that in celebration of the Navy Caps on the Road, they are giving away at Polos Plus a Navy Caps on the Road t-shirt, and the TMA Navy Cap is now $10 off for today for TMA listeners, and they're giving away a TMA Navy cap also for the winner of today's design, air, heating, and cooling email of the day, the morning after, at InsideSTL.com. 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
2: 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Chairman Kurt has put some clips up of it on the TMA _STL Instagram account. And the TMA STL Twitter tweets both him talking about the process to arrive at the Navy caps on the road and the survey, the data, the results, how 80% of 15,000 voters wanted Navy caps on the road. And then also a clip of Doug proposing release the Hoosier to the Cardinal President. Mm-hmm. What a moment.
3: Mm-hmm. He seemed very receptive to the idea, and I think we may see it this afternoon.
2: I really think it's possible. Mm-hmm. So that is up on the TMA Instagram account, TMA Twitter. So follow those accounts, TMA STL on the Twitter tweets and TMA _STL on Instagram. Cardinals got a hell of a win last night. That was super fun. I mean, at this point, and maybe I'm off the mark, and I think Chip Carey and Brad Thompson brought this up, and Stanek, actually, when he was talking to the Cap, brought it up in the postgame, that after the trade deadline, some of that energy that I think endeared this group to the fan base has returned, and they're starting to play better baseball. And that was a challenge last night. What, five double plays, right? Is that what Philadelphia
5: hit? Stanek came in the eighth, and the bases are loaded.
2: Nobody out.
5: I'm like, oh, boy. Oh,
2: this guy they bring over from Cincinnati for $250,000 in international money has appeared twice in the series, Martin, and if I'm not mistaken, his stats, 6 walks, no outs. Caleb Ferguson. Stanek, though, gets the ground ball the first. Doug, it's the old 3-2-3. How do you do? Double
5: well
2: play.
5: Well executed. That really was.
2: And then a deep drive to center field that would have been a home run in half the ballparks in Major League Baseball is caught on the warning track, and the Cardinals get the win to improve to 60-60, and with the Diamondbacks losing last night, and of course the Phillies losing here in St. Louis. The Cardinals now 3.5

0: fun with
1: it. And it's good experience. I really think there's something to be said for that. Wasn't that one of the talking points, you know, with the Blues when they were starting to make their run and they were kind of freewheeling it, and then all of a sudden they had a game that, you know, okay, you got to, now this one matters, and they stumbled. That's a great experience to be out there. The ballpark starts filling up. It's ideally not as hot as it has been during this homestand. And people can experience the thrill of, okay, kind of playing with house money, and maybe they can do something. So I think you'll probably see Josh Baez by that time, too, and you'll have reason for buying in. If they can linger, that would be wonderful. And I know a lot of people around the St. Louis area have their financials tied up on this team getting to 69 wins. And so now the magic number for that, Doug, is down to 9. And so if and when the Cardinals get that 69th win, I would imagine you will see sundress Sappho season in St. Louis like never before, because people are going to fall into wealth like a Huntley estate.
2: And they're going to start buying sundresses?
1: Mm-hmm. And more.
2: There's a Cardinal win. Let's go buy some dresses.
1: Mm-hmm.
2: That's what they're going to say.
1: That's right.
2: All right.
0: And then the player interview the cat does on the field. The player hits the big home run. They come over to talk to Jim, and they said, well, we just really wanted to play well. We know it's sundress season, and it just becomes a talking point.
3: Gown to be part of that dinner.
1: See? How about that?
0: I do think Release the Hoosier would be really popular with like the opposing players.
2: They'd
0: be,
2: oh, they'd sure.
0: be
2: like, love it.
0: Top of the dugout steps going.
2: Everyone would love it.
1: That made me see. This is trivia, but it's not really trivia. It's more like Family Feud, if we're on the same page. What is the most popular thing at a baseball stadium as far as a tradition that is unique to that
0: sausage ballpark? Race.
1: It's one or
0: the president's in D.C.
1: It's live, too.
2: I Bernie suppose. Brewer was kind of fun there. I don't know if they still do that.
1: Beat the freeze. And that's something that they do later in the games.
4: Yeah.
1: It's good for concession revenue. People are going to stick around. Chairman Kurt was saying in the break, he's like, I'd stick around to the eighth inning for that all day long. Mm-hmm. I would, too. Kids would love it.
4: Yep.
2: And even if you don't tackle the Hoosier, you could tase his ass.
0: Would Larry Connors want to do it?
2: Drop.
0: What if Larry Connors got to do the tasing?
2: Oh, he'd be a good first guy.
4: There's also an opportunity for like guests to come out as part of the security team. You know, like,
2: oh yeah,
4: we want to indoctrinate get the Battle Hawks more involved in the community.
2: Mm-hmm.
4: Have a couple of the linebacking corps
2: right
4: out there with security just guards and just people. Just absolutely level, just shred the guy's ACL.
2: Well, we don't need to take it that far, but a good tasering, anyone enjoys that.
4: Yeah.
2: And if you can avoid this, you know, give him a couple tickets to the next game.
1: I'd love to see Doug in a nice little sundress. That's from Ellipsis150 in the Form Energy YouTube chat. You can express your fantasies in there because Scorsese's talking to Ellipsis and Iggy's Prison Window Hand and Pope Juggs. They're all in there talking it over. And the Roaring Lemur has not called in, Chairman. No Roaring Lemur has called in yet. He's sideways with Chairman Kurt in the Form Energy YouTube chat. You can express your disdain for us by emailing in the morning after at InsideSTL.com. We'll have that coming up here in a matter of moments on the program. The program is called The Morning After. 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What a wonderful conversation we had with Terry Crouppen in studio yesterday, and Brown and Crouppen is local. That's why Terry can come into the studio, because he's right here in St. Louis. And if you are in need of an attorney, don't you want somebody who is local, somebody who knows the local market, knows the local legal environment? That's Brown and Crouppen. 314-222-2222. That's 314-222-2222. 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That's Brown and Crouppen, the presenting sponsor of The Morning After here on 101 ESPN. Remember, the choice of a lawyer is an important decision and should not be based solely on advertisements. 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
15: 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Oh, yes, please.
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18: 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Very, very nice.

0: Oh, some muted trumpets are nice.
1: Yeah.
0: Mm. Licorice stick.
2: Yeah, it sounds like a licorice stick. Mm-hmm.
1: Picture that little CW Frog dancing around.
2: Michigan J. Frog.
0: We used to play that.
2: Yeah.
0: I miss that song.
2: Marla loved that.
0: I did too.
2: The program's called The Morning After. It is presented to you by Brown and Crouppen. It airs on 101 ESPN and the TMA STL YouTube channel. And you're welcome to get in there, talk it over. But apparently, you got to pick a side. Are you a texter or are you a YouTuber? I don't know. I didn't know this. But now this is something that unfortunately is developing between the audience members. So pick a side. But everybody is on board with the Design Air Heating and Cooling email of the day.
0: Music bed, please. Papers. Thank you.
2: Morning, boys.
0: Okay.
2: Congrats on the Navy Caps on the Road announcement. Can we get the show behind the gerbils on the bat now? Thanks. That's from Ray King. Doug, gerbils, is that our next cause?
0: I don't think so.
1: Okay, next cause. Here we go. Let's see. New.
0: Let's release the Hoosier. That's it. Can we get a song?
2: I like that. Yeah, Chairman Kerr, what about a Release the Hoosier song?
3: It's been on my mind this morning.
2: Wow.
3: Has it really?
2: Whoa. Oh, baby, counting down the days, stretching my folding chair out twice a day in my garage. I'm Dougie, excited to set her up right in front of the Waffle House on Lindbergh Saturday afternoon to watch some cruising Lindbergh. Mm-hmm. Dougie likey when cargo vroom vroom make me happy. Then I'm going to hit the crossroads and bring my 15-year-old dog and sit on a bar stool and flash a little cheek to the bikers that have put in their beautiful reps of going up and down Lindbergh. Let's go, boys. Let's go, boys. That's from KV Naps.
0: KV Naps. He's new.
2: Welcome to the show. Hey, boys. To clarify, I don't hate dogs. I enjoy dogs, especially ones that are well-trained and behave in public. I blame myself and my generation. We were raised by strict parents who said no more than they said yes. We in turn raised our kids saying yes more than no. So these kids who were never told no think, yes, I'll get a dog, with no understanding of what it takes to take care of a dog. It's not the dog's fault that he doesn't behave, it is the owner. And most of these owners are still suckling from their mommy's breast because we as parents didn't say no. Doug, I'm lactating. I love that drop. I'm tired of it. That's Steve in Des Moines. He's a chairman.
0: Steve in Des Moines. He's a chairman.
4: It's kind of all over the place.
2: Send me stuff. That's from the unknown DJ.
0: Unknown DJ.
4: Hawks are being fired at the net.
1: Hold on. Is that the extent
2: of
1: the
2: email? Yeah.
1: Okay.
2: Morning, donkeys. Before I get to potty talk, I want to shout out my guy Papers and Chairman Steve for their correct take on dogs and bars. Jackson was spot on that it's not about the dogs acting up, it's that these Hoosiers will lay out full towels for their dogs with toys in the middle of the walkway and then get pissy when you nearly step on their 75-pound canine. It's absolutely insufferable and these people need to be stopped. Anyways, on to the featured presentation. Boys, we did it. When I saw the news break about Navy Caps on the Road, I ran out of Doug's barn off, tossed myself into a Vaughn-like position, and started bouncing up and down on the gas-powered Sibian. Luckily, Doug and Sho were at the hospital tending to the newest member of the Vaughn clan, because I think we all know how territorial Doug can be about that fine piece of vintage equipment. God forbid you even look at his steam-powered one he keeps in a boy dungeon. My guy is more protective of that thing than Senator Grassley is of his vacuum cleaner. Doug, I don't know
0: what
2: I'm
0: reading.
2: What
0: are we talking about now?
2: After I was finished making Jackson noises in the garage, I then took to the fan page to record a video to thank all who were involved in this undertaking and brag about keeping my seven belongings in a Civil War era pouch. At least Doug fixed the hole in the barn door so no more raccoons are getting in. Speaking of holes, Doug, I'm heading down to the ball game today. If you want to meet at the Hardee's Plaza and do some light hand play, and by light hand play, I mean you turn me out and show me the 50 states.
0: What?
2: By being on the 400 level, we will be closer to the sun, which means more sweat. Stay sexy. That's Juggs. He's in St. Louis.
0: Yes. Jugs, he's in St. Louis.
1: Well, they are in recess, aren't they?
2: No. No. You have
1: maybe,
2: to wonder.
1: Maybe
2: now.
1: He is a...
2: Yeah.
1: Maybe he's a aide.
0: Could be Ann Wagner.
2: Guess it's possible. Navy caps on the road. Jackson, want to hook up? That's from Papers Conservative X. Yes, I'm still the maid at the Hampton House.
0: Papers Conservative X.
1: I need to know more.
2: Hey, fellas, not Jackson, though. Do you guys know the difference between important and not important? Well, let me fill you in. Not important. Playing drops to complement the ongoing conversation. Updating the skeleton with segments from a vast 20 years of history of a show. Actually liking one of two major sports teams in the city's radio listening area. Important. Putting so much gum in your mouth during an active live segment that you can no longer speak. Acting like you're an 8-year-old playing right field while wearing blue jeans. Seriously, Tim, do you go to the streets of Granite City when you need a new producer? Really? Rally the producer's name is Sally? Jesus, that's from sassy and not so classy Iggy's Crestfallen Accountant.
0: Iggy's Crestfallen Accountant.
2: Jackson, would you like to issue a response?
4: Always red, never wins.
2: That was a pretty nice response.
4: Thanks.
2: Hey, Tim. Amazing job, as always, during the Inuk interview. I wish I could say the same to the rest of your circus crew. The interview started out so strong, with excellent questions about the Navy caps, taking feedback from the fan base, and more from you, our beautiful and tall, fearless leader.
0: Oh.
2: But all good things must come to an end. The interview with the president of the Cardinals quickly turned into a list of demands from the bad news hosts. Let's start with Martin. What appeared to be a genuine question about post-game road game audio being available for the fans took a sharp turn into oncoming traffic when Martin repeatedly said, "It's for the fans. The fans want this. It would be good for the fans." But with every mention of the fans, the listeners were reminded that Martin is dying to fill his 90-second hits on that 1 a.m. sports final with some audio from literally anybody in the Cardinals visiting clubhouse. He'd take someone that sounds like they might have played T-ball growing up. Funny thing is, Martin, the fans don't want post-game road audio. The fans want helmet nachos and a winning ball club. But sure, let's get you that clubhouse soundbite. Moving on, the old sleepy boy making demands for drones and Hoosier races.
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0: This is how you get things done. You go right to the top.
2: Reminder, this is the president of the Cardinals. Somebody who worked their entire life moving up the chain, and they're spending their Wednesday morning nodding their head listening to Pudding McGee offer up marketing ideas like a grandkid listening to Meemaw telling them about the very obvious AI-generated video of a bald eagle swooping down and picking up a school bus full of kids and flying away that they saw on their Facebook. Into the home you go! And how can we forget about KG's desperate plea for acknowledgement of his worldwide hit song, like a homeless cat bringing a dead mouse to your doorstep, begging for one last pat on their back. You could hear the sound of regret in Inuk's voice when he said, "Okay," after being solicited to pay a licensing fee from the third string button pusher.
0: Oh.
2: That interview was like watching a car crash in slow motion. You have to think moving forward that Inuk or any other Cardinal executive will look at coming on this show like taking that phone call from your buddy who just got the job at Northwestern Mutual.
0: Oof.
2: You have to take the call and entertain it, but everyone knows how embarrassing it is.
4: Boy, that hits close to home.
2: Stay cute, boys. That's from Steven Time from the Brothers Time Incorporated. The Mary Kay party has been canceled because our air conditioning unit went out. We called Design Air, and they are fantastic. Doug, that's Steven Time.
0: Steven Time.
4: I'm second string button pusher.
2: And finally, congratulations on the granddaughter, Doug. I am very excited for your family, including the kids who graduated from St. Louis U High, and also those who didn't, who might be retrieving wiffle balls for Tim's kids. You have no idea how this little girl is going to rule your world. You are about 6 years away from using your KMOV windfall to buy her a pony. I guess my point is that Inuk was fantastic, but when the chairman was holding him prisoner to hear his banger song, it felt just like when my sixth grade niece performed the play that she wrote to bring about world peace. That's from Shooter McGavin, the vice president of the Kalshi Market, on Iggy's new neighbor Carol's restraining order.
0: Wow. Shooter McGavin.
2: And Doug, that's what we have for the Design Air Heating and Cooling email today. What we're going to do now is vote, and then the winner will receive a Navy Caps on the Road t-shirt from Polos Plus, and also a TMA Navy cap. Thank you to Andrew Hubbard and the wonderful people at Polos Plus, our sponsor on the dossier.
4: Okay. Taking a break.
2: Did Anouk not like the song?
0: He seemed like he was okay with the song.
3: I was paying real close attention to body language. I don't think he liked it.
2: Oh, no!
4: The headphones did come off very quickly.
1: Hey, this is great, guys. No, it's still going. Yeah. No, it's not done yet.
4: It's a great second verse.
2: Well, Terriman Kurt texted me making the request, and I'm like, yeah. But is that a putt that I should have...
4: No.
1: No, it's good that we did it. The Form Energy YouTube chat seemed to think the same thing, that maybe he didn't enjoy it.
2: Uh-oh.
1: But it also might be just kind of an awkward look when you're sitting there in silence with the rest of the group listening in your head, like nodding. Yeah, okay, all right.
3: I'm going to email it to him. Sometimes it takes a second. Sometimes it takes a second or third.
2: Yeah, his email address is negril111@AOL.com.
4: Sounds better in the car.
1: Then we say to the chairman, let's just let it go. Okay, I'm just going to go down to the offices today and just knock on his door. And
4: yeah.
1: I burned one.
4: Cusack it.
1: He's John Cusack over at Ballpark Village. Blasting.
2: We'll vote and announce the winner coming up at 10:55. It is 10:02. 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
0: Oh, this is Doug. Like this very much.
19: So, what's up with all these Italian guys this year? La Russa, Gaieri, Pagnazzi, Gallego. Oh, Le Coma, Gallego.
20: I am not trying to seduce you.
0: So good.
2: Mm-hmm. It's TMA 101 ESPN. We broadcast from the Stiefel Studios. Tim McCurdy and Doug Vaughn. Chairman Kurtz slides into the dais in the 10 o'clock hour. Martin has to head on out. Little Jackie Papers on the ones and twos. Speaking of Tony La Russa, what do we have here, Papers? What do you got?
18: So Tony was on the broadcast with Chip and Brad yesterday, as well as Daryl Kyle's daughter, who was really good. Yeah. I really enjoyed listening to that.
2: Sienna Kyle. God, probably like, what, 5 years old when her dad passed, I think?
18: Yep. Tony was in there promoting the event he has coming up in September, and Brad asked him about what does he think makes a championship team in relation to the 2026 St. Louis Cardinals.
21: What comes to mind when you think about a championship team? Is there some characteristics that come to mind right away for you?
22: Well, the first one that I've learned, and I think if you look at other teams, it isn't always whether you win the championship. If you get into competition, get into October, there's a toughness, there's a certain execution of making a pitch, making a play, taking at bat. But when you get into October, it's so much fun because anybody can win a short series. So I think a lot of it has to do with, because of the 162, how mentally tough your club is committed to being, to the ups and downs.
23: And doing this like the Cardinals are this season with such a young team, here we are just a game under 500. 4.5 games out of a playoff spot says a lot about the talent on the field, but certainly the leadership in the dugout and the coaching staff.
22: I believe that's true, and that's what you got to look at it. You get to the last 2 months, and if your team is in contention, most fun you can have. And it doesn't make, you know, it makes a little difference if you're 12 over 500 and the other team's 15. But if you have a chance with 2 months to go, it's a precious opportunity, and it's really a good sign for this young club.
2: I agree with him. Mm-hmm. I share the opinion on that. I mean, how great would it be, Doug, if down the stretch we've got some baseball to care about?
0: Yeah, that's all I've ever asked for my team, is just to make every game count and be in the race till the end. Some years you're going to get in, some years obviously you're not. But it's those years where you're really hopelessly out of it in July and August that are such bummers. But they're still on the fringes right now, 3.5 out in the wild card. That's okay. So, yeah, it's great when every game matters. It's horrible when 50 games don't matter. I've been really impressed, super impressed with Andre Pallante.
1: Yeah,
0: and
1: how about
0: what he
1: that?
0: Did last night again. Match Sanchez, pitch for six innings. He's got a hell of a season. Remember, this time last year, people were ready to write him off, say, well, he's not going to make it. He's not going to be the guy. So maybe that can happen with Libertor, too. Maybe, you know, Libertor is the guy this year where we're thinking, I don't know if he's part of the future or not. But we thought the same thing about Pallante, and he has turned it around.
3: The issue with Libertor is there is a much larger sample size of just kind of... The thing about Libertor is about one out of every four or five starts, he will deal like an ace. But the problem is those other three or four starts where he's bad and it costs you the game, and then it impacts your bullpen going forward because they got eight innings. I have to say this. You know, we were talking to Nick Caronarate, who was in studio with us here in the 8 o'clock hour, and talking about believing in the leadership that the Cardinals now have in place, both in Nook's position, but then also Chaim Bloom. And I know I've told the story, and I'm grateful that we have listeners who listen to all 4 or 5 hours that we do. But for those who haven't heard it, and I don't think I've told it a bunch, that when Chaim and I got together and had a couple drinks down in Jupiter right before the season was coming to an end, the spring training was coming to an end, I think I was more asking about Richard Fitz than Pallante. And this is before Fitz was injured and was then out for the rest of the year. But when we got down to Jupiter, Doug, Fitz, I don't want to say there were high expectations for him, but I think he was expected to be part of the rotation. At least it was live, yep, along with kind of the obvious ones going in. And I said, are you concerned that, you know, Fitz isn't going to, you know, I think they already demoted him at that point. And he goes, the thing is, he was good. He goes, just Pallante beat him out. Pallante was really good. And I remember telling that story here on TMA early in the year, and people, and understandably so, this isn't a look at how wrong you were thing. This is that Chaim Bloom and his people saw this, that they really saw improvements from Pallante from 2025 to 2026 to the point that he beat out Fitz. It wasn't a case of Fitz failing. It was a case of Pallante earning. But I don't know if anybody saw the level. I mean, he had to go pitch for pitch with the starter for the National League in the All-Star game last night and was no room for error. And this isn't a one-off. This is what he's been doing to the point where you go, man, I'm looking forward to the Pallante start.
18: Mm-hmm. Yeah.
3: That's a hell of a progression.
18: Yeah. And then you look at McGreevy and Leahy as well. And those are three homegrown talents. And you're like, all right, well, that's something you can build on. And you obviously have Fitz, who will come back from injury next year. Quinn Matthews, William Doyle, Tekoa Roby, as we mentioned earlier in the show. Like, for the first time in like a decade, there's homegrown pitching talent that you can get excited about. And that can hopefully free up money that you don't have to spend on one-year rentals. See Lance Lynn from a few years ago, or Eric Fetty, Miles Michaeler. Like, you don't have to spend that money on those guys. You can go out and spend it on position players that can hopefully make this winning window accelerate, if the pitching is to hold on. And we've been waiting to shoot for the shoe to drop on Leahy and Pallante, and they've been as consistent as hell.
0: Oh, yeah. Yeah, Pallante's just been dynamite. And yeah, Leahy, too, both mm-hmm. of them, especially over the last month or so.
18: Right.
0: Getting even better than they were earlier.
18: Because you remember
0: season.
18: Our conversations in May is like, well, eventually, like, Leahy, and you're going to probably have to move Leahy to the bullpen or Pallante or something, but they've been
0: not
18: great.
0: Not the case, yeah.
3: You're welcome to give your thoughts by texting in 314-399-9646. You can open up your YouTube app, type TMASTL, subscribe to the program like 7,150 friends have. We ask that you subscribe to the program and talk it over in the Form Energy YouTube chat if you would like, with the Queen of Hearts custodian, who says, ever wake up with a stomach cramp 30 minutes before your alarm goes off? It just ruins your whole work day. So she has to drop ass, I guess?
18: Yeah.
0: Oh.
18: And then you're stuck with the, like, do I go back to bed? Do I just get up? Probably best move there is to turn on the shower and just hop in there.
3: Yeah.
18: Because then you know you're not going to.
3: Well, and so then drop the ass in the shower like Vito's son did, right? Vito's son did that?
18: Yeah. He was more sending a message. This would be.
0: What message does that send?
3: Well, unfortunately, Phil said he looked like a Puerto Rican hua.
18: Yeah. Said, don't bring that in the car. No eating in the car. But no, after you're done with your business,
3: Vincent, Doug.
18: After you're done with your business, then get in the shower. Now you've locked in I'm awake. I'm ready to roll.
3: Yep.
18: You're clear. You've cleared yourself out.
0: Have you?
18: Yeah. Oh, hopefully.
3: Yeah, in the shower.
18: Well, don't do that.
2: I lay he will deal today, and you're at Lewis. Redbirds will win. That's from Snorting Ants. So, Doug, it is time for us to bet the St. Louis Cardinals. Snorting Ants is giving us money.
0: Yeah, and they're up against Wheeler today, right?
18: Mm-hmm.
0: Boy, that's tough.
3: What's the total on this one? I haven't taken a look.
18: I just imagine 7.5, but...
0: Eight.
2: Wow.
3: Now you know where I'm going. This is a service that I pay for, and I got to tell... Oh, Las Vegas is... Once I heard eight with Wheeler and Lay on the mound, I thought, yeah, we might have a situation. Doug, I can tell you that the conditions lend itself to a 32% increase over normal conditions for home runs, as the wind will be blowing out to center, right center today. 14% increase in runs, 32% increase in home runs. Where I'm getting this information from, what am I going to do, share it with you?
0: No,
3: what
0: I
3: am
0: going to
3: do, share it with you? That's going to cut into my taste.
0: Okay.
3: And you I'm a meat and potatoes guy. I got two young kids. I'm approaching 50 years old. Listen, I'm fighting for it out here.
0: And you do like to wet your beak.
3: I need my beak wet.
18: Someone's got to wet it.
3: Yeah. Matt Rocchio took the money out of Iggy's pockets. Gosh, I'm trying to take the money out of everybody else's.
0: He gets virtually everything that Iggy earns.
3: Right.
0: Goes straight to Matt Rocchio.
3: Yeah, that's what happened with Paulie and Goodfellas, and he took over the restaurant.
18: Yeah. Yeah. You think that's why you can't get... What do I know about a restaurant? That's what Paulie said.
3: Yeah, Paulie Sorvino.
0: What do I know about running a custard stand?
18: That's right.
3: That's correct. These are questions that people ask rhetorically.
0: Who used to say that?
18: Ken.
0: No.
3: Mmm, Tim's wet beak. That's from Stephen Time.
0: Okay. Well, if your beak is wet, you're going to want to make sure that your home is comfortable, in a comfortable condition, because if it's too cold, the wetness could freeze the beak. 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
2: I doubt it.
1: Yep. 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Doug, the Cardinal lineup today illustrates that they'd like to get this thing over with quickly. J.J. Weatherholt will be your second baseman. Yvonne Herrera will be your DH. Alec Burleson will be your first baseman. Then Jordan Walker will be in right field and batting cleanup. And then we'll just try to get through this. Nathan Church in center, Mason Wynn at short. Cesar Prieto will look for his first hit of the campaign.
2: 0-for-26.
1: He'll be at third. Jose Fermin will be in left. Jimmy Crooks will be catching. Kyle Leahy will be on the mound. So Zach Wheeler probably is zoning in after looking at that and seeing how he's going to try to negotiate the festivities today at Busch Stadium.
2: Most of it's kind of normal, but why in the hell would you play Prieto at third base?
1: I wouldn't mind seeing my guy Pereira out there.
4: Yeah, he was Everson Pereira's catch last night was the number one play on SportsCenter's Top 10.
2: Really?
4: Yep.
1: I'm a little surprised by that. And then, Doug, if we wanted to do that, then you could have Fermin at third base.
2: Right. Or Jordan. I mean, these are guys that might actually have a future with the club, right?
1: What are you trying to say about Prieto?
4: Yeah,
2: well, I don't think he does. And this is a big game. The Phillies are one of the teams you're fighting for the wild card spot with.
1: I have to tell you, I don't understand it. I don't know. They have a day off tomorrow.
4: It's not like they're taking a cross-country trip either.
2: Well, I guess you want to get everybody in there. You want to get everybody a few at-bats, keep them happy, keep them sharp for if and when you need them. But this is kind of an important game.
5: Are they taking that train you were talking about, you think?
4: Doubt it. I think they'll be taking the bird.
2: I mean, Prieto has the same number of hits as we do in this room.
4: Yeah. You like his beard?
2: I've not really paid attention to his beard.
4: I think it's kind of an Amish look. It's like a thicker beard but no mustache. If my memory is correct.
2: Well, he must be a really good hitter for them to stick with him after going 0-for-26.
4: Yeah, at the minor league level, he was hitting real well.
2: Yeah, he must have. You're nobody's fool.
1: Think about that.
2: Okay, well, that set me back a little bit because now I got something to think about.
1: Yeah, boy, we saw that weather forecast and thought, yeah, maybe we'd go over. It's contrarian. And then that lineup came out, and then you see Zach Wheeler's on the mound. Maybe the Phillies have a lineup that is interesting as well. Doug, you want me to take a gander and see what's doing over that side of the ball yard?
2: Yes, I think you should.
1: All right, here come the Philadelphia Phillies heading to St. Louis, and they have not released their lineup yet.
2: Okay.
1: So, I don't know.
2: Yeah, this is good. Well, they're up against Leahy. Leahy's ERA in the month of July, 1.38.
4: Jesus.
2: I wonder how many pitchers in the National League had a better ERA than that. Oh, good point, Doug. I thought it was. I think he's a really good pitcher. We weren't expecting much from him.
1: Here's what happened. This is what's going on. I typed in Philadelphia Phillies on the Twitter tweets. And they have not released their lineup. So then I was like, okay, maybe somebody else has the lineup and the Phillies haven't posted it yet.
2: All right.
1: And then a gentleman by the name of Ryan Spader. Doug, are you familiar with his work?
2: No.
4: James Spader.
1: Might be a brother. Has posted the following. Today is a perfectly good day for Don Mattingly to pencil in his lineup with fewer Bach optimization.
2: What the hell's that mean?
1: That's what I was wondering. Does anybody know what that means?
2: Feuerbach?
1: Okay. And then he posted a lineup of Harper, Schwarber, Turner, Arias batting cleanup.
4: Interesting. He's pretty effective in that leadoff spot.
1: Not necessarily known for power, as a matter of fact. Perhaps one of the greatest disparities between hits and
4: literally, we'll get slug on base every game, but we'll not hit you a home run.
1: Stott, Realmuto, Marsh, Crawford, and Hill. But This is just this guy's lineup.
2: Arias hit fourth last night, too.
1: That's what they're doing now. This is baseball. It's like Chip Carey keeps talking about. We've gone from the power hitters hitting cleanup to now leadoff, and the power pitchers now focusing on trying to throw changeups. Doug,
2: yeah.
1: It's the overcorrection.
2: Mm-hmm.
1: That is not the lineup. That's what Ryan Spader wants the lineup to be with the fewer back optimizations.
5: That's a running gag he does. That's an inside joke with Spader, yeah. It humorously prescribes an identical rigid batting order configuration regardless of a team's actual roster construction. So
4: for the insult.
5: Yeah.
2: For 150 years they'd have high on base guys hitting first and second. And then your big guns hitting third, fourth, and fifth. But they were all wrong for all that time. All those baseball people before that, they were all wrong.
4: Be careful, Doug. Earlier in the show, you were called Pudding McGee for some of your
5: antiquated takes. That's also the title of segment three. Yeah.
1: Pudding McGee?
2: Yeah. Yeah, he cooked me. If Schwarber's going to hit all these home runs, wouldn't it be nice to have somebody on base when he does it?
1: You don't know fewer back optimization.
2: Apparently not. Like,
4: get this guy some tapioca.
1: Ryan Spader. This guy some tapioca. Is that the title of segment four?
4: It's too many pudding segments.
5: You can only do one.
1: He says, I'll read exactly what he says. Bryce Harper should be batting leadoff every single game. For nearly a century, baseball had one sacred template. 9 men in the field, the same 9 in the batting order. Leadoff guy got on base, 2-hole moved him over, 3-hole your best pure hitter drove him in, cleanup brought the thunder. And then the order descended like a gentle slope until the pitcher trudged to the plate 9th. But that, Doug, is dated, which is why the segment's called Bring This Guy Some Tapioca.
4: Yeah.
1: That's what the fewer back optimization is. And he says Bryce Harper should be batting leadoff every single game. I've been screaming this for years, sometimes with your support, but more often with a mountain of pushback. Prior to last season, I completed a 44-page report on lineup construction in great detail.
2: Well, you wasted your time because no one cares what you think. And the lineups aren't that much different, most of them. You still have your thunder hitting third and fourth. You still do. And you still have your lesser hitters hitting at the end of the lineup. Why wouldn't you? You didn't need to write 40 new pages on that.
1: 44. He says, eventually, maybe, I will publish the full thing.
2: We don't want to see it.
1: But for now, and as I continue to expand on it, I am keeping my report close to the vest.
2: Oh, God. What a big loss for society.
1: That said, the buy-in from those who we've seen even parts of my report has been encouraging. Former players, coaches, managers, Hall of Famers, and even a pair of college programs were interested in seeing my report and how it could help their clubs. I love this guy.
2: I'm suspending him. What is his name, Tim?
1: His name is Ryan Spader, and he has a report that he has shown to players. You know, now this makes me not feel bad about asking a Nook to listen to the song because this guy's showing, he's walking down on the field and showing his 44-page report to players.
2: I'm fed up with this guy. Ryan Spader has been suspended a period of 2 days' time. His name, as we speak, is going into the Appliance Discounters suspension log. 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
1: Would you like to read his report?
2: I have no interest at all to read his report on lineup construction. 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

0: Don't try to tell me this isn't the jam with a straight face.
1: I can't because it absolutely is.
0: Thank you. It's Team A 101 ESPN, the show broadcast from the Stiefel Studios. And Dirty Dan the Garbage Man says, this song is so goated. And that further speaks to the bond you have, Papers.
2: Yeah, I'm a big fan.
0: Dirty Dan the Garbage Man.
2: Yeah.
0: And Pete Rock and Seal Smooth.
2: Yeah, fan of everything.
0: You're a fan of everything.
2: Well, of everything just mentioned.
0: How about that? What about this? The Colonel just released his mailbag on Power Mizzou.
3: Okay.
0: And he was asked by Mizzou Plug. Is that Lena the Plug?
1: Oh.
0: Mizzou Plug asks, what if Austin Simmons is good? And the Colonel responds, then that will be a very good thing for this team. This season has perhaps the biggest gap between the best case and the worst case of any I can remember. And the main reason is the quarterback. I'm not going to rehash the whole conversation, but as I've said for 7 months now, if you want to see reasons to think that

0: like how good the season can be, how bad the season can be, to me, with everything we know right now, is very true.
1: As crazy as this might sound, and I don't know when the last time I felt this way is, I could see them being a 5-win team, which sounds just insane, I'm sure, to some people. And I could see, because I have no idea what they have, and then the other teams, them being a 10-win team.
0: Right.
1: I would say it would be a hell of a team, most likely, in order to get to 10 wins, considering who is on that schedule. And I continue to go back to my uncertainty regarding the month of September, because you have two games that I'm sure fans think they should win in Lawrence and Starkville, but I don't think are as big of layups as are probably thought by Missouri fans. I expect them to win them, but I just don't know. However, if you go into the month of October undefeated, that would be a great thing, because it sets the stage for two home games that could very well be winnable to get you to 6-0 before you head to Oxford.
0: Right.
1: And now things are getting real.
0: Right. When you look at the schedule, to me, it's that game in Oxford is the pivot game. Because in my mind, I think best case scenario or the most likely scenario is you're probably a one-loss team going into that. I think that's maybe being optimistic.
1: But you the best case scenario is Missouri is a one-loss team going into Ole Miss?
0: Yes, so I think that one loss would be the Texas A&M.
1: I don't think that that's a best case. I think undefeated.
0: I think, yeah.
1: And I also have to tell you, what do you think the worst case is?
0: Three losses.
1: And I think the worst case is 2-4.
0: Yeah.
1: So that shows you where I am on
0: it. Yeah, right. But I think that's an important, because if you go to that with one loss and you leave there with only one loss, then you're like, all right, this team is not, you know, maybe they can, you know, find something, and who knows what Hardy's status is going to be at that point. But if he hasn't returned yet, maybe you're thinking, well, maybe if he comes back, this could be something. And if you lose that game, you leave with two losses or three or four or five, then you know that this is a down year and, you know, Drinkwitz extension might not be coming again.
2: You buy into the trap game idea?
1: On which one?
2: Just in general.
0: But we don't know. Like, we don't know who's good, who's bad.
2: Because Ole Miss goes to Texas the week after Mizzou.
0: Right. Looking ahead.
2: Yeah.
0: And I don't know. It's too tough to, because you don't know who's a trap and who's great. You know,
1: I just
0: A&M,
1: don't
0: we
1: know
0: good,
1: who, because right, the way that people, and I understand this, by the way, and because I certainly am 100% guilty of it. When we make our projections, they're based on what teams have been historically, and not even just the previous year, but historically. And that is why, I mean, James Carlton, to his credit, I think the total for Vanderbilt on wins last year was 5.5.
0: Mm-hmm.
1: My God.
0: Yeah.
1: What a sweat-free play that was. To find your edges. I'm going to see if I can dig into it. The problem is the teams I was high on last year was the same formula that I had used that had proven profitable over years, which was who has the returning starters. But you can have returning production. The problem is that might not necessarily be a good thing in this era where you can go and get somebody who is great to replace returning production from another school. So you don't have the high returning production, but you have better talent. And as we've seen, one of the things that I'm going to keep an eye on is what Kurt Cignetti did successfully in Bloomington, and that is he had some older players.
0: Mm.
1: And if that is the new tell for however long this system, or lack thereof, lasts. But I mean, the way if you bet season long is not necessarily going a team is going to be great or a team is going to be terrible, just where the number is off. So right now, where has there been an emotional overcorrection to a team falling short? I think in the SEC, it was probably, if you're really paying attention, South Carolina last year, but I don't know how many people pay attention to South Carolina, so then it might be Alabama, because that's certainly a brand. And then if you were to look at it from the lens of the Big Ten, then that's where you would go to Penn State, because they had the firing of James Franklin, and also have a favorable schedule. But again, favorable schedules based on past. Who are these teams in 2026? But yeah, for real, I'm dead serious. I could see Missouri being a 5-win team, and I could see Missouri being a 10-win team. And I guess that's the way that it's going to be going forward during this NIL era when you have so many players bouncing around.

0: Right. Especially quarterbacks. I mean, there's so many of these top teams have quarterbacks who've never played in their system before. Now, in fairness, there's also a bunch towards the top who have been. The Julian Sain, Arch Manning, CJ Carr. You know, there's guys who have been there for a little bit, too.
1: How about this? I didn't know this, Doug. I don't know if Gabe reported this. Drink's contract stipulates that as long as they play all of the teams on their schedule, he gets a 3-year extension. That's the unknown DJ.
2: So if they, as long as they don't forget to show up for a game or something,
0: take the field. Yeah.
2: Okay. Yeah, you'd hate to have a coach say, "Oh my God, our game was at 11 o'clock. Here it is, 7 o'clock at night. There's no one here. We missed the game." That will cost him the extension.
1: Yeah.
2: Anything less, he's good.
1: He's good for another year.
2: Yeah.
1: Or three,
2: he's
1: apparently.
2: Got a good agent.
1: Per the Great Bape Auto Detailing says, regardless of the outcome, Drink will get his extension.
0: Does seem how it goes.
2: It's amazing to me how many games come down to like one play, one field goal, one penalty or drop pass or. Sometimes it doesn't even matter who they play. You know, there's a whole bunch of games over the course of a season when you're a team like Mizzou that just gets down to can you make the one play near the end of the game?
3: What about the special teams?
2: Special teams. Special teams.
1: Yeah, like that.
0: Got a kicker back.
1: North County landscaper is pissed. Yeah, that same overhyped A&M team has ran Mizzou out of the building the past 2 years, dumbass. I don't know who he's arguing with, but he's not happy in the form energy.
0: Ain't that the truth?
1: YouTube chat.
0: No, I know it. Marcel Reed maybe isn't the guy, I don't know, but A&M has had a stacked team around their quarterback for the last couple of seasons.
1: I respect that Mike Elko, I'll tell you that.
0: Yeah, he's a good ball coach.
2: They throw around a lot of money, too, don't they?
0: Sure, sure.
1: Get involved, 314-399-9646, 314-399-9646. Guys, for real, doesn't Drink only need to win 8 in a season to get an extension? That's from the 737. That is correct. That actually is a real stipulation. I also would say winning 8 this year with his schedule and how it looks as of August 12th would strike me as being an accomplishment. But at the same time, who's Kansas? Who's Mississippi State? Who's Florida? Who's A&M? Who's Ole Miss? Who's Arkansas?
0: Who's Oklahoma?
1: Who's Oklahoma? Yeah. The back end. You think you know who Georgia and Texas are.
0: Yeah. Texas.
1: I just think I could keep going back to this and I just hammer this point home. I'm just trying to figure out how I can make money on it. These teams play each other and they play each other early in the year. So no matter what, by September 15th, Texas or Ohio State has a loss.
0: Yep.
1: No matter what, by the second week of the season, LSU or Clemson has a loss, which means no matter what, with those fan bases, that they're going to be mad at Dabo Swinney and say it's over, or that Lane Kiffin's a disaster. That's how this works.
0: Yeah.
1: Mike Norvell has to deal with Kalen DeBoer. He loses that and they get blown off the field. He's done. Kalen DeBoer loses that game. He's done. Steve Sarkisian, national championship aspirations. He loses to Ryan Day. He's now a failure. Ryan Day loses to him. Oh, God, Ohio State's off the rails, and they still have to deal with the tough Big Ten schedule in the month of October. It's just these overreactions that lead to insanity. It's great entertainment for us, but it's how you get these monster buyouts and ridiculous decisions that really penalize universities going forward, these Monday morning sessions of overreaction. You're welcome to give your thoughts. Text in, call in. It's TMA 101 ESPN.
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0: Steven Time.
1: Yeah, Steven Time.
2: Gosh.
1: He kind of gave you all the what's what and
2: the
1: who's
2: who. He's a little
0: bitter. Yeah.
2: He's a little bitter.
1: He's very supportive of at least one person in here.
0: Yeah. But he put in the work and he got paid off.
2: I don't know that he put in any work.
1: I supported him. I couldn't read it better myself.
2: Bitter.
1: I wrote it myself.
0: Well, maybe.
1: Yeah, I guess you're right. I probably could have done a better job. But can I do anything less than the best? I don't know. I don't know if I'm capable of it. James Carlton does nothing but the best,
0: hey,
1: and he
0: man.
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0: low, ball four. Wow. He's walked the bases loaded. Still nobody out. And the Cardinals will make a pitching change. They're going to have to bring in a right-hander to face Arise. Hit on the ground, over to Burleson. Goodness. He's coming home for one. They go back to first. They turn the double play. Holy cow. Another double play for the Phils. It's the fourth one that they've hit into tonight. Swing at a fly ball. Right center field. It's hit well. Pereira's going back, and he makes the catch. Phillies had him loaded with nobody out and do not score. Topper over the mound, Wynn charging, has it, throws on the run in time. The ball game is over. And the Cardinals win it by a final score of 2-0 as they induce four double plays off the bat of the Phillies hitters. And it's unfortunate because Christopher Sanchez was very good tonight.
1: That's what it sounded like on the Phillies broadcast last night alongside Alex and T-Bone. I'm BK. You've got BK and Ferrario here on 101 ESPN. Boy, did I enjoy that. That was a fun one last night. You had a legit pitching duel. We went into it yesterday. We talked about it on the radio at the end of our show. Oh, boy. Christopher Sanchez versus Andre Pallante. What could possibly go wrong?
2: Hey, I did say, hey, at least we're going to get entertaining pitching in this type of game.
1: Baseball's weird, man. Oof. The day before, the Phillies manager literally said postgame, I had not seen this yesterday, but I saw the video after our show. Don Mattingly was sitting in his office talking to reporters and said it's the easiest game he's ever managed because he didn't have to do anything. He literally just sat there and said, all right, we got three pitchers. Whenever the first one's done, we'll go to the second one. Whenever the second one's done, we'll go to the third.
2: I could totally manage Major League Baseball.
1: Like, right, I had off days for some guys. I had some pitchers. This is all I've got. I've got no impact on this game whatsoever.
3: I bet that quote went over well.
1: Yeah.
2: In Philly?
4: Yes.
1: And they won. So that's all that mattered. And then yesterday, they didn't win despite, I mean, I guess their ace? Like, Sanchez is their ace now, right? He's their top dude? Yeah. He was on the mound, and he was spectacular. That guy was awesome. And it didn't matter because the new addition for the Cardinals, I'm Everson Perea curious at this point, that guy made an unbelievable play in center field.
2: Look, if people could see the text you sent, you're not curious.
1: It hit a home run as well to extend the lead. Cardinals up 2-0. That's all they needed yesterday, Alex. They had the bases loaded, nobody out. Boy, Caleb Ferguson. Come on, buddy. Bases loaded, nobody out. Ryan Stanek comes into the game.
2: Oh my gosh.
1: And they get out of it with nobody scoring. Just a ridiculous baseball game and a reminder that you can't predict baseball ever, and the Cardinals find a way to win against a team that has legit playoff and, in their opinion, championship aspirations. What'd you make of it, Alex?
2: I mean, look, I know where the Cardinals are at, and I know kind of how at least I feel about the Cardinals, that they're not a playoff team. That was a playoff game last night, and that is the type of excitement that you want to watch. I mean, look, when Andre Pallante and Kyle Leahy take the mound, and I'll put McGreevy in there even through the rough stretch that he has gone through, to me, it's just pure entertainment because you know you're in for a tight baseball game. Difference when Matthew Liberatore pitches, you know that game's going to blow up at some point.
1: Damn.
2: So, like with Pallante, am I wrong?
1: No.
2: Well, I was there Saturday. I saw it. But
3: only
2: with Pallante,
3: one inning blows
2: well,
3: up.
2: That's fine, but one does blow up, and it blows the hell up. But with Pallante and Leahy, man, like they are going to keep it competitive. And for a matchup like this, when you're going up against a team that's in a wild card and you're going up against one of their best pitchers, that's just the weird Cardinal. Because every time they seem to go up against a pitcher that has elite stuff, they find a way to be competitive and win that game. It's the ones like they saw the other night when you're seeing, what was it, Andrew Painter? And it's like, oh, those are the ones that don't seem to go in the Cardinals' favor. But to me, when you get contributions in a game like that from Pereira, when you're not relying on Weatherholt, Herrera, Walker, and Burleson, that's the recipe you really want to instill in the roster, to where you have a couple of guys that aren't expected to come through, but then come up with the big hit at some point. But the only way that works is if your pitching is in a really good spot. And all credit to Ryan Stanek, because that was the biggest moment of the game. And my God, I don't know how he, Harry Houdini'd his way through that. But the moment that happened, you knew the game was over, because the Phillies had to have been devastated in that situation.
3: I just can't get over Pallante being this good. That's my
2: you
3: big takeaway from
2: it?
3: Last night. I mean, I wouldn't bet on it going into next year, but you know what? The guy keeps the ball on the ground. They don't barrel him up at all, and he gives you a fighting chance. Like, I felt like every inning was like, oh, guy's on first base. All right, maybe this is the inning. And then it was, oh, ground ball to short, 6-3, double play, boom, out of the inning.
1: Mm-hmm.
3: I mean, it's just unbelievable how good he's been and how trustworthy he's been as well, right? This isn't a, all right, he has like a five-game stretch where he pitches well, and then he's bad for five games. No, I mean, we said it going into that start yesterday. All right, I predicted they were going to lose, but I thought that was just because Sanchez was so dominant. If you scored two runs in a game, typically you don't win. Well, congrats, we have an Andre Pallante that we can throw out there, and he's just going to throw up zeros and match a guy that finished second in the Cy Young last year and will probably be top three in the Cy Young voting again this year. It's just unbelievable what Andre Pallante's done and the way he's turned it around from last year, where last year we were talking about kicking this guy to Kingdom Come. 5.31 ERA last year for him. Kingdom Come.
2: I thought he said Kingdom Kong for a minute, and I'm like, is that Kong Island? Anyway, go on, buddy.
3: But it's unbelievable the way that Pallante's been able to turn this thing around this season, and he was my biggest takeaway from last night. He's just really freaking good, and he's the most trustworthy starter that the Cardinals have this season.
2: Phillies have a good offense. I think we can agree. At times, we feel like they do. The Cubs have a great offense. Do we feel like the Yankees do when they took them on?
1: Good.
3: And not at the time.
1: They've been bad lately, but sure, go ahead.
2: Those three games, 17 and two-thirds, he's given up 14 hits and three earned runs. That's the Yankees, the Cubs, and the Phillies. Yeah. Where at the beginning of the season, you would have said, hey, Pallante in the end of the season, Yankees, Phillies, Cubs, what do you think? I would have assumed it would have looked like what the Brewers
1: said.
2: Line.
1: That's the end of his line as his starter.
2: Throw three innings, maybe, combined? Like, there was no chance I would have believed it. But with Pallante, and then if you do the same with Leahy and look at some of the matchups that he's had, it's hard for me to believe that these guys are having that success, but I give them all the credit in the world, man. They put the work in, and they have found a way. They benefit from having great defense behind them. You have to say that when you talk about how they're pitching, but that's a part of their narrative, and they can succeed when you have a great defense like
1: More
2: that.
1: More surprising season, Andre Pallante as a starting pitcher or Jordan Walker as a position player?
2: Oh, Jordan Walker as a position
3: Walker
2: player.
3: A position player for me. Because Pallante had had success in the past. Like 2 years ago, I mean, he was a solid starter. In 2022, he saved them in the first half of the season when he got moved to the rotation.
2: And he still is a pitcher that pitches to contact.
3: Walker looked like he sucked over the last 2 years, so I would say Walker.
2: Yeah. Pallante's regardless of how great he is, he's still a pitch-to-contact pitcher. That's hard for me to believe that it's going to sustain at this level. I thought Walker was never going to get to this
1: level.
2: How
1: would you rank the top five surprises in a positive way for the Cardinals this year?
2: Walker's
1: probably one, right?
3: How you put a positive. Yeah.
2: I think I'd put Weatherholt too.
1: I would not.
3: I'd put Pallante too, because he's been really good.
2: I think I'd have Leahy over
3: Pallante. I thought Leahy would be fine. I would put Leahy at three.
2: I thought I'd have Leahy at three.
3: You wanted to claim Taewon Walker back in April.
1: I mean, you guys were right on that, by the way. There was clearly more upside in Kyle Leahy than there was in Taewon Walker or any of the other guys that they could have done with that spot. Leahy's been awesome. And I will fully take the loss on that. I was dead wrong with Kyle Leahy. I'd say Leahy 2, Pallante 3 for me. And then after that, Nathan Church? I know he hasn't been great, but I didn't know if he was a big leaguer.
3: I would put Soriano ahead of him.
1: Okay, sure.
3: Because like when they made that trade, like I didn't get it at the time. I didn't have a problem with it because I thought this was just all right, you added a back-end bullpen, like a mop-up role guy in Soriano. And, like, he's a guy that's a high-leverage reliever for him. I would put him ahead of Church, but I think Church would probably round out my top five for sure.
1: And then probably J.J. Weatherholt is the next guy I would throw into the mix as well, who, I mean, if you had told me at the beginning of the year, this would be his numbers, 245 average, 349 on base, 380 slug, I would have been like, yeah, that makes sense. It's a 730 OPS. His offense has not been the same since the first, like, 6 weeks of the year. It's really just the homers and the overall, like, raw statistics, the volume numbers. And that's in part because he's getting so many at-bats. Because he's your leadoff hitter all year long. What has surprised me is how great he is at everything else already. He's already a very good base runner. He's already an excellent defender at second. And you go back to spring training, we all had our questions about that. That guy was not this level of a defender when he got into the spring, and he's been really good in that area. So I would throw him into the mix. I've got some numbers on Pallante, Alex. You mentioned how great he's been in his last three starts. It's the entire season, though. You want to hear some comparisons for Cardinals at his age or younger at this point in the season?
2: I knew you'd have this list, so yes, please.
1: List of Cardinals at Pallante's age or younger. He's 28. With an ERA as low as his, 3.5. and as many innings as he's thrown, 130, through their first 23 starts of the season. So basically, guys who had this kind of a year at his age, this point in the season, for the Cardinals over the last 20 years. Carlos Martinez did it in 2016. That was the last one to do so. It's been a decade.
3: What? You just say 2016?
1: 2016.
3: Holy smokes.
4: That checks out, actually.
1: Lance Lynn did it in 2014 and 2015. Michael Wacha in 2015. Jaime Garcia in 2010 and 2011. And Adam Wainwright in 2009 and 2010. There have been five pitchers to do what we're witnessing with Andre Pallante at this age in the last 25 years in a Cardinals uniform. That speaks to, A, where their pipeline was, because this shouldn't be that rare. It shouldn't be that hard to find starters, young starters, that have success. That's basically what we're witnessing here, is just a good season by a Cardinals starter. It shouldn't be this hard. But it has been for them, and it speaks also to the level of success that Andre Pallante has had this year. What does it mean in the bigger picture, though? Because I think this is kind of the second part of the Pallante conversation, where, yeah, it's great. It's awesome that he's been good for them. And? Like, what does it mean? Is he now for the rotation? Like, what, I don't know, J.J. Weatherholt is for the offense, or what Ivan Herrera is for the offense, or Alec Burleson is for the offense? Is this something that you care about, or is he just, hey, tip of the cap, good season for Andre Pallante, and, you know, we'll
4: sayonara.
1: Keep on keeping on?
4: Yeah, I think he's trade bait. I think in a normal offseason, you're trading that guy. Because we've talked a lot about all of the pitchers that they have in their minor league system. Andre Pallante, for how great of a season he is having, is going to cost you more money. And at some point, you do have to move off of guys in a spot to open up spots for others. So I think, unfortunately, which is a weird thing to say for how great he has been, I think he becomes trade bait. The fact that Kyle Lahey is pitching as well as he is maybe makes it more possible to trade Pallante, because you've got Lahey that you believe can fill the Pallante role, and you can go get some assets for Andre Pallante.
1: Would you consider extending him?
3: No.
4: Come on, man.
3: No.
4: That's cute.
3: Yeah, I'm not doing that.
1: Really?
3: No.
1: He's got 2 years left?
3: Yeah, no.
1: Because you could do like a five-year deal?
3: No.
1: 5 years, 60 mil?
3: No. Look, man.
1: He's going to make like eight probably next year, probably 10 to 12 the
3: Washington
1: year after that.
3: Could use a starter.
1: So you're talking like about a two-year, $20 million deal.
4: Stop,
1: you
4: got to
1: buy out 3 years of UFA?
4: No.
3: I wouldn't bet on his profile long term.
1: 3 years, 40-ish mil?
4: No.
1: So 5 years, 65, something like that.
4: Why do you always do this, man?
3: Yeah.
4: Why do you always go straight
1: five
4: to an extension?
1: 5 years, 50.
4: No. Four by 40. I can find anybody to do that position.
1: Fine. Final offer, 3 years, 35.
4: No, man. Just
1: if you're Pallante, you'd want to do it, right?
4: Well, hell yeah, you do that.
1: Because of the looming CBA negotiations?
4: Well, also because I don't know if my success is going to continue.
3: Yeah, because he pitches to so much contact, I think. And look, this is more of a theory of mine than it is based on actual numbers. I think his numbers will swing more wildly than a guy that misses bats, because he has to rely on BABIP, right? I mean, you can see where starts can go awry for him, and they just pile up in a season, and then boom, next thing you know, he's back to 4.5 ERA. I would accept a contract extension if the Cardinals would offer it to me. I would hope they don't do that, because I would not think it's a smart move by the Cardinals. I think you either bring him back on the $8 million or whatever it's going to be he gets in ARB, or you use him as trade bait, as Alex said. I think those are the two paths. Extension should not be one of the paths that the Cardinals are considering.
1: To, YouTube chat, a few people are saying 5 by 20, 5 by 22
4: 5 by 20,
1: per.
4: Sure, why not? He's not signing that.
1: What do you mean? 220 a year.
4: Oh, I thought you meant 5 by 20 total. I'm he's not signing $4 million.
1: He's not getting that kind of money.
4: No.
1: Like that's one of the reasons why I do find him to be an intriguing extension candidate. The other thing is, like, if you sign him to a 5-year deal, I think he continues to be a trade asset for you. If you get him at like 5 years, $60 to $65 million, somewhere in that range, I think you could still trade that deal later on. I don't think that's going to become like some kind of an issue for the Cardinals. Now, where it does get interesting is, what does that mean for the other pitchers that are currently in your system? Like, are you potentially blocking them? Do you then just like kick the can down the road? I don't know, but I think Pallante has maybe established himself more as a surefire starter for the Cardinals in 2027 than I previously would have anticipated. Like, Alex, you mentioned the trade possibility. I thought the deadline would have been an interesting spot for that. I don't know that he's a trade candidate anymore for the Cardinals. Like, I'm kind of writing him in pen for the 2027 rotation. Because if not, who's taking his spot? Truly asking.
4: I mean, I would imagine they'd look at it as Matthews and Dobbins.
1: But they've already got a spot. And Matthews is probably taking the spot of Liberatore.
3: It's probably a pillow contract, would be my guess.
4: Bring somebody in.
1: Bring somebody else in. I don't feel the need to do that.
3: I think if you're trading Pallante, it's because you're thinking you're improving your major league roster, or you're getting something in return to the third base center field, or you're getting, unless there's like some high-end prospect that they really like, right? Yep. I mean, it could be they find their next, I don't know, Frias like they got from Milwaukee. Maybe somebody offers up a high-end prospect that they look and go, well, you know what, we don't really want to go through the arbitration system with Pallante. We don't want to spend, like you said, $20 million over the next 2 years, we'll say, on a guy that pitches to this much contact when the game is swing and miss stuff.
1: I don't know if it is, though, for back-end starters.
3: Maybe not, but I think you've got plenty of options for back-end starters, at least through their system, so why not just try to do more cost control?
4: I think you got two of them right now on the roster.
1: Who?
4: Pallante and Leahy.
3: I actually think Leahy might be their three.
4: I think they'd be hoping, though, that maybe you get something higher up and it pushes him back. So a three could be a four in your rotation.
1: Yeah, I just don't know. I don't know how they view that. The other thing is, guys, we've seen how long it takes to develop starters at the major league level. It was not right away that you saw, you know, Andre Pallante become this. Kyle Leahy took time to become this. They might need time before Gerangelo Sanja becomes as good as Andre Pallante is right now. So I don't know. I find him to be a really intriguing option and an intriguing decision for what they're going to do this offseason. I don't think they will extend him, but I think he's maybe a little bit more of an extension candidate than we're giving it credit for because of how good he's been. And T-Bone, you mentioned the contact and the pitching to it consistently. He's also excellent at controlling that contact against him. Like I think there are numbers out there that say he's like a top five or top 10 pitcher in Major League Baseball at producing bad results consistently. This is over a number of years now. In terms of the quality of contact against, it's just really hard to square him up in a way that it isn't against most other pitchers. So he's an intriguing option, and what they do with him, I think, is potentially going to be one of the North Stars of the Cardinals offseason, however short it may be. Coming up in about 15 minutes, we'll get into some NFL quick hitters. 314-399-9646, that's the Air Comfort Service text line. We can also hear from you via the YouTube chat. As we mentioned, it's youtube.com/101ESPNSTL. We'll have Chris Kerber, the voice of the Blues, joining us in the 12 o'clock hour, but next, there were two additions that are trending in very different directions right now for the Cardinals. We'll talk about both of them next here on 101 ESPN.
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0: Cardinals have made a couple new additions since the trade deadline, Alex. One, Caleb Ferguson. I was excited about it. Excited's aggressive. Thought it was a smart move. $250,000 in international signing bonus money. That goes to the Reds. In return, they get a left-handed reliever with a sub-4 ERA for his career. He's old. He's not great, but he's been solid overall in his career. He's mostly been terrible. In the last two outings, he's allowed 6 walks and 1 hit, has yet to record an out.
1: All right, let's get that money back.
0: It's not what you want.
2: We want a refund.
1: Yeah, can we get that back, please?
0: On the opposite side of things is Everson Perea, who Alex in his last two games as Caleb Ferguson came in.
1: Has he walked 6 times?
0: Walked the world. No, he came in and finished out the game against, I guess, 2 games ago, where he made the final catch of the game to secure the win. It was an outstanding catch down the line in left field. And then yesterday has the great catch in center field, also hits the home run to freeze his lawn in center field, and ultimately is like the player of the game for the Cardinals in that one. Now, you might argue Andre Pallante, he was very good.
3: Ryan
0: Mason Wynn was very good. Ryan Stanek was very good. There were a lot of important moments in the game, but Perez, interesting, man. I mentioned it when they decided to sign him or claim him off of waivers. He's 25 years old, former top 100 prospect, has speed, has good defense, can play in center field as we saw yesterday. Hits the crap out of the baseball. His real carry tool is the fact that he hits for power. The one thing is he strikes out a ton, you know, and there's questions about how that's going to work long term for him, but just as it is for a guy like Joshua Baez. What have you made of the early going in what we've seen? It's, again, extremely early. It's only a couple of games, but what we've seen from Everson Perea, Alex.
1: I've liked it. It's nothing that I'm going to get super excited, or as you have called it, Perea curious. I'm not going to get there. But look, I think when you're a team like the Cardinals are and you take chances on guys that are young that haven't had an opportunity, it's the smart way to go when you're in the same position that the Cardinals are in. So I like the chance that they took on it, and I am very intrigued by the fact of the power that he possesses and, frankly, the center field position. It's just a position that is a glaring hole for the Cardinals. As much as I liked Nathan Church early on this season, I just don't think it's sustained. He's a really good player, but probably nothing more than a fourth outfielder. You've got interesting pieces in the minor leagues, but I still think they're 2, maybe 3 years away from really contributing to the major league level at the center field spot. So that's where this Perea comes into play, and you give him a chance and hopefully he succeeds with it. I'm more cautious with it, though, because we've done this so many times with center fielders to where it feels like they finally found something and then it just kind of dies out after the initial excitement. But look, if you've got speed, the ability to make plays in center field because this team in this stadium is a defensive-minded first, and if you can provide some pop deeper into the lineup, you've got an opportunity to play because you're young, and right now there's runway for guys to get that chance.
0: Especially in center against left-handed pitching.
1: Yeah.
0: You know, right now, if they're going up against a lefty, they've been having to go to Nathan Church in center field, and now they can go to Everson Perea, who's, again, not great, but an intriguing option out there. And I think we know Church is probably not going to be a great hitter.
1: You know what Church's upside is. Perea, I don't think you know yet. There's still a possibility that that could be something that you look at and you say, okay, this is a guy we can plan on being out there more often.
2: Yeah, I don't know that I would bet on Perea becoming an everyday center fielder, but I would be willing to bet on him and Church making a nice platoon. And the reason I say that, I mean, if you listen to the way that the Cardinals are talking and look at their actions too, I think they believe that Church is about to break through against right-handed pitching. You know, they keep making reference to, hey, we like the process. We like the at-bats that he's been taking. We think that the numbers are eventually going to start to turn around.
0: Look at the lineup today. He's batting 5th against Zach Wheeler.
2: That's what I'm making reference to about their actions. They believe he's about to potentially break out against right-handed pitching. Now, we'll see what that ultimately means.
0: To be fair, the other alternatives as a left-handed bat when they like going right-left are Prieto and Crooks in this lineup, and we know how they feel.
1: I think they're saying that because this is all they have.
2: They tried Crooks at 5 there for a couple games. The reason I say all of that is because I don't think they're going to solve center field over the next couple of years by one guy. I think they're going to have to do it by platoons. And I think this is their first try at this because they were able to get a right-handed bat that when you look at Perea's numbers, I mean, he's been great now. Very small sample size of 39 plate appearances. He's got an 845 OPS against lefties. Now it becomes, okay, can we get Church to be a little bit better against right-handed pitching to where let's just say he becomes league average against righties, right? You don't even need him to be above league average. Now you're talking about a pairing out there in center field. And you can have a guy that can come off the bench, as we saw last night with Perea. I think he's... I don't know if he's as good as Church in center field, but he's very passable in center field, as you saw with that catch last night at the wall. I'm interested to see how this plays out over the final month and a half of if they can make this work as a platoon. I don't think Pereira is going to be a guy that is an everyday outfielder, but can him and Church make up a nice platoon in center field to where next year you go into the season going, all right, we like Baez in left, we've got Walker in right, and now we've got this platoon in center field between Church and Pereira.
0: He's at least fun to watch.
3: Mm-hmm.
0: You know, he makes things interesting out there. He clearly has he has some defensive ability, which helps. That can be something that gets you onto the field. And then that allows them to experiment with, okay, where does this bat fit for us? Can he be an option for us, as T-Bone was mentioning, as a platoon in center? Can he be a guy that gets some runway in left field as well? It also allows for Jose Fermin to get more run in the infield for the time being. And they don't have to use him in center field the way that they were for a little while. I think he was fine out there. I don't think he was a huge negative. But if you're able to keep him more on the infield, Blaze Jordan now gets to just stick with first and third. Everybody just kind of fits into their natural positions. And one thing that they don't have, even if you don't view center field as like a huge position of weakness for the Cardinals, I do, but even if you don't, they don't have a right-handed option coming there. Like, Baez, from everything that I've seen, from people that follow it more in the minors, I don't think he's a long-term answer for you in center. I think he's more of a guy that's going to fit in a corner. And so there's not really anybody else that fits that criteria that hits from the right side. Ty Pete is interesting. I like him. He's a lefty. Even if you think that Victor Scott is eventually going to hit at the major league level, I'm skeptical. But even if you do, that's another lefty. So their options in center field right now are primarily from the left side. So this guy does... He offers you something that you did not have in your own system. And so he's a different kind of waiver claim than what you would typically get at this time of the year. There is some real legit upside. He could be somebody that legitimately makes the opening day roster in 2027 and is not just a filler for the rest of 2026.
1: The guy that they got from Milwaukee for the trade, that he's not predicted to be a center fielder. I think that's what Keith Law told us.
0: Yeah, probably not, but he's also like 5 years away.
1: Yeah, that's what I was asking. Like, if you think that might be the option, because he was right-handed, that's the future. But you're 5 years away from that, so you got to find a way to get to that point. You made the comp when they originally claimed him, and I thought it was a great one. It's Yacoub Verana. You brought in the guy to say, you know what, let's see if this guy's got 30-goal potential. Because if he does... This answers a lot of questions for us. He didn't, and it failed, but we didn't bash the team for it because you tried it. It's the same thing with this Pereira right here. You give it a shot, and you see what happens. If it doesn't work out by the middle of next year, well, then you wash your hands of it, and you say, well, we tried. But if it does, it's a genius move if you're a rebuilding team.
0: This is dangerous to do because I'm looking at the rosters right now in front of me, and so there's the potential of me forgetting somebody, but... The only right-handed hitting outfielders, like primary outfielders that you have currently in your system, because the JC can play out there, but he's primarily an infielder. Joshua Baez, he's on the cusp. But again, as we mentioned, I think he's more of a corner outfielder than somebody that can play in center long-term. You have at double-A, that's the only triple-A guy right now, by the way. Everybody else is lefty. At double-A, you have Travis Honeymoon. And Zach Levinson
2: at the flamed out, I think.
0: Huh?
2: I think they've both kind of flamed out at double A.
0: At the high A level right now, your right handed hitting outfielders are.
1: Oof.
0: Yeah. Yordain Pena.
1: Who?
0: I don't know much about him. Jose Suarez and Luis Pino. Again, I don't know much about any of those guys, just full transparency. At the low A level, it's Matthew Miura.
1: Dude.
0: You guys know much about him?
2: Future stud.
1: I heard this guy's got an incredible eye for the ball.
0: And then there's Emmanuel Luna, who's at the rookie ball level right now. He is 17 years old.
1: Isn't this the future Aaron Judge?
0: Very excited about him. He's somebody like that eventually might be interesting. that is so far away that there are guys that they're going to draft within the next 3 years that will probably beat him to the major leagues.
1: 2032 Cardinals World Series.
0: So why did they claim a right-handed hitting outfielder who can play center fields that has defensive ability and pop and is intriguing? This is why. They didn't have an alternative to this bat in their system right now, so you might as well find out what he can do for you. And so far, positive returns early on.
1: All right, let's break down Caleb Ferguson.
0: I understand it if you're somebody saying, Bryson Motz couldn't do that. I get it. I've got nothing else to say.
1: But BK over here was like, oh, it's an intriguing trade.
0: I will say this. I found it interesting. Was it Heim Bloom who said it to us the other day that the Quinn Matthews discourse changed when they got Caleb Ferguson?
2: Yeah.
0: Well, he was the one that said that, right?
2: Yeah.
1: Well, this isn't going over well.
0: I wonder if they still feel like that was the right call. I do. I still feel like it was a good move. It's been two really bad days, but boy, has it been two exceptionally bad days.
1: I saw the look on Ollie's face. I don't think he felt the same way.
2: I didn't care about the move either way, right? Like, maybe it's a
1: international
2: fly move,
1: money.
2: I know. It's not a ton of international money.
0: They also did not. I don't think they were going to use it. Like, they lose that international money if they don't use it. The international signing period is basically over at this point.
1: So it is true that if you don't use it, you lose it.
0: Correct, yeah.
1: My God.
2: The other thing that I didn't understand, I was like, I didn't really find it to be necessary
0: that
2: we had
0: another
2: lefty.
0: You wouldn't know anything about that. You're cheaper by the dozen at home, man. Sorry.
1: I didn't use it until I got to be older, all right? Okay. I thought I was going to lose
0: not
1: it.
0: That's for the dad pod. T-Bump, go ahead.
2: No, all I would say was I don't care about the move all that much.
0: Congrats.
2: Because, like you said, use it or lose it for the international money. The other thing, too, is, like, it wasn't a necessary need to do it either. Like, you could have, if you're selling at the deadline, guess what? You don't really need that second lefty out of your bullpen. So, either way, I don't really care what happened with Ferguson. It's just been ugly to watch and painful to watch.
0: I mean, they could have seen Quinn Matthews. They chose Ferguson.
2: Or
0: and
2: Bryson
0: they get the extra
2: Mott.
0: Year. They get the extra year of control on Quinn Matthews.
1: Yeah,
0: so, you bought $200,000, got you an extra year of
1: just
0: Quinn Matthews.
1: Just put Bryson Mott in that spot.
0: I agree. Have you guys seen what he's done lately?
1: Don't really care. I saw what Caleb Ferguson's done in the last two games, and I'll take the shot on it.
2: I wonder. Been bad, hasn't he?
0: He had been. I don't know what he's done most recently. Let's take a look real quick. In his last outing, he went 2/3 of an inning.
1: Okay, that's a good start.
0: And gave up one hit, no runs. He has a 3-game scoreless streak going down at the minor league level.
1: Ferguson does too.
0: Now he has combined for one strikeout in those three appearances, but no walks. Most notably, no walks over the last three outings.
1: So command?
0: No walks in his last four. Now, the previous one, he did allow three hits and three earned runs, and no walks.
1: Would you rather give up the hits and the earned runs or the walks and the earned runs?
0: Oh, hits. Yeah. Easily.
1: Yeah. Amen.
0: Walks are infuriating, man.
1: Yeah.
0: This has, I would imagine, I don't know how you would research this, but I can't imagine there's another reliever in recent Cardinals memory that has failed to record an out and has allowed 7 consecutive base runners to reach. That's got to be getting close to a
2: record.
0: I don't
2: know. There's been some bad relievers that have come
0: 7 consecutive, yeah. Dude?
1: I mean, didn't
2: maybe
1: what's
2: not
1: his
2: the
1: face?
2: Walks. The walks would be the thing that would really.
1: Didn't Jared Schuster get close to that?
2: Yeah, Schuster would have done that, potentially.
0: 6 walks in with 0 outs.
2: Like,
0: zero.
2: There's been some like really bad relievers that have come through.
1: I think you're underestimating how
2: like,
1: bad relievers
2: Junior
1: have been.
2: Wasn't Junior Fernandez like terrible for one? Like,
0: he had a really terrible day.
2: Yeah, like I like
0: spectacularly bad.
2: He might
0: bad
2: be
0: day.
2: One that like would fit in that category.
0: I'll see if I can find the answer to this question. We'll get to that and hear your questions coming up in about 15 minutes. NFL Quick Hitters is next on BK and Ferrario.
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9: Tane Hendrickson here with the Sports Center update brought to you by Saliga Heating and Cooling. Cardinals shut out the Phillies last night 2-0 in the rubber match. Their three-game set is later on this afternoon. 1:15 will be first pitch. Zach Wheeler on the mound for Philadelphia. Kyle Leahy will get the start for St. Louis. 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
10: Alongside Alex and T-Bone, I'm BK. Did some quick research during the break, so had two things that I can update for you. One, Caleb Ferguson, first Cardinals pitcher in team history over any two-game stretch to fail to record an out and have at least six walks.
9: Ouch. Mm.
10: So that's not what you want. Second thing.
11: At least you're in history.
10: If you expand it a little bit, you say, all right, we'll give you an inning. Two-game stretch, you get at least an inning or less. So you record three outs or fewer, and you walk at least six. He's the first guy to do that in 70 years. Mm. The last guy to do so was Tom Chaney back in 1957. Mm. When he, over the course of one inning, two appearances, walked seven batters, allowed five earned runs. The fact that Caleb Ferguson has only allowed one earned run in this stretch is a minor miracle. So that's your Cardinals history for today. All right, Alex, let's get into some NFL quick hitters. I was listening yesterday to NFL Live, and on there it was Kevin Clark, who I think does really excellent work. He was talking about why we view Jalen Hurts differently than we do basically any other quarterback. Guy's been to multiple Super Bowls, was a big driving force behind why the Eagles won one of them. You look at his regular season statistics, and generally speaking, he's been pretty darn good. He's had some great playoff games as well. But then you look at something like the recent Athletic quarterback tiers, and he's like 17th. Why do you think it is that we view Jalen Hurts so differently than most other quarterbacks around the league, where he's 57-25 in his career, he's won a Super Bowl, he's been to two, and I don't think most people view him as a legit top-tier quarterback?
11: Yeah, my thought would be he's just not your typical quarterback that heaves the ball downfield and can make those throws. He's a running quarterback that has benefited significantly off of the tush push. I would imagine people don't like the tush push in the NFL, and because he has had so much success in terms of continuing drives and scoring touchdowns, a lot of his numbers are inflated because of that, and they don't view him as the same light as guys like Josh Allen or Lamar Jackson, who not only can run, but also have the ability to throw the ball downfield and make big plays.
9: I think, now this pops in my head from their last Super Bowl appearance, I don't know so much about in the years prior as well, like in 22, I don't think they would have had this. He's not the number one reason that they are winning football games. 2 years ago, it was Saquon Barkley was the reason they were winning football games. They could run the football. You had the offensive line was the driving force of that. Sure, you had the tush push. And Hurts did play well in that Super Bowl. You know, he did have a good Super Bowl. But he wasn't the main reason that they were winning football games in the regular season. I would have attribute that to their rushing game of Saquon Barkley. That's what makes it interesting, though, from like 4 years.

0: years ago. I don't know that we were all going Miles Sanders. That guy's really good and the reason they're winning games. But I think that's why recent history is kind of playing a factor here of Hurts is the guy that Saquon Barkley ran like crazy. They're winning football games because of it. Saquon has a step back last year. Guess what? Jalen Hurts wasn't the guy that was able to carry him over the hump.
1: We've done this discourse before. It's not new. This is Russell Wilson 2.0. I remember the exact same conversations with Russ where I would watch him. I'd be like, this guy's really good. His team's going to the Super Bowl. And he's a big part of why he consistently won games for the Seahawks. He'd throw for 4,000 yards seemingly every year. He didn't have an interception problem. Like, he was good on scramble drills. He threw it deep. He never had huge weapons. Like, just a really good quarterback that I think everybody would love to build around. And yet, the conversation around him was always, top 10-ish quarterback. I'd bring up the fact that I think he's a future Hall of Famer. And people, I don't know. Yeah, he won a Super Bowl, and you know he's kind of in the MVP conversation, but let's be real. He's not really the reason they're winning these games. And I think now you look back on it, and people will remember Russ, justifiably or not, as a piece of a machine, not necessarily the main reason why those Seahawks teams were so successful. I think when you think those Seahawks teams, you think Legion of Boom. You think Marshawn Lynch. And then you think Russell Wilson. And I think for this era of the Eagles, again, fair or not, most people will, as T-Bone said, think about the running game. They'll think about the defensive line. And then they think about Jalen Hurts. So I think this is just the Russell Wilson conversation all over again. And we're going through the same cycle that we did with him.
0: Yeah, and I think this would hold true for Russ when you bring him up. Like, if you were in the playoffs and in need of a drive to go down and score a touchdown, Hurts is really low on that list among active quarterbacks, and I think Russ would have been lower than you would expect on the list from that era as well, right?
1: I mean, I disagree. I thought he was pretty clutch.
2: I thought Russell Wilson was. See, I feel that way about Jalen Hurts. I don't feel like he could get down the field in crunch time if you need to.
1: The irony here, man, like, he's been good in those spots. Jalen Hurts has been pretty clutch. Like, I can think of multiple times where his team has needed him to come through, and kind of does it. More often than not. And he doesn't have, like, this huge turnover problem. Like, some of the criticisms that I have about Lamar, I don't necessarily have those same criticisms about Jalen Hurts. And yet people view Lamar as, like, this special player that's top four, top three quarterback in the NFL. And none of us put Jalen Hurts into that same conversation. Jalen Hurts has been a better playoff quarterback in his career than Lamar Jackson has. And I don't think any of us in this room, or definitely people listening to this show, would view him as being a better quarterback than Lamar.
0: Yeah, I think part of that's because, like, now, you mentioned playoffs. Lamar doesn't have this in the playoffs. I've never felt Hurts could single-handedly win a football game for his team. I've felt that way about Lamar, right? I mean, he's special with his arms, special with his legs. Hurts is good with his legs. He hadn't been using them as much of years past, but that's been kind of by design. I just don't trust his arm. Like, I mean, look at, like, last year, for example. Like, they couldn't run the football, so they needed Hurts to be the guy. They need him to take the step forward and really make the passing game work. And all I saw was it not working. And then A.J. Brown was like, I want out of here. This guy's not throwing me the football. I want to leave. I don't want to be here. Now he's in New England. And that's on Jalen Hurts, you know?
1: To a degree. I think some of that's on A.J. Brown, too, though. And some of that's on the offensive coordinator. I think that things had kind of gone stale. I would say the same thing was true of Russell Wilson. Russell Wilson became a difficult guy in Seattle, right? People didn't necessarily love playing with him. He had a very specific offense, and I think this is part of it too. Jalen Hurts runs the Jalen Hurts offense. They've had like five different offensive coordinators, and there are some of them have been able to unlock other elements of the offense, but a lot of it is just like he's going to do what he's going to do. And that means he's going to scramble, he's going to run all over, he's going to throw deep, he's never going to throw to the middle of the field. He just kind of does what he does. Sound familiar? That was Russell Wilson. Russ never threw to the middle of the field. He had the moon ball. It was super effective until it wasn't, and then he was just done. And that's kind of what the Jalen Hurts thing is all over again. So I think he's really good. I would love to have Jalen Hurts as my starting quarterback, not for the Chiefs, but for most teams across the league. I do think he gets a little bit underrated. But it's one of those things where, like, I think his biggest supporters would tell you he's a top five quarterback in the league, and they would point to the playoff success. And his biggest detractors would say that guy is not even a top half of the league quarterback. I think the truth is probably somewhere in the middle. He's probably around, like, 12th for me. Somewhere in that general range. Alongside Alex and T-Bone, I'm BK. Let's dive into some NFL quick hitters now. We'll get into questions and answers next here on 101 ESPN.
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1: 3-9-9-9-6-4-6 is the Air Comfort Service text line for questions and answers from the 725. Guys, I saw an Elliot Friedman tweet about the Blues and the Canes revisiting trade talks involving a potential player. Is this true? Hashtag need my Blues hockey fix.
2: If they saw the one that I saw, I don't think he ever mentioned that the Blues were rehashing the conversation. He basically said right now it's off and on to where Carolina's talking to him, and then they're not talking, and they're talking, and then they're not talking. So I don't think Nikishin's getting traded. I think Carolina's going to do the same thing with Nikishin that they did with Natchez. He has no leverage. He signs a contract that gets him 2 years, pays him what he thinks he's worth, around like $6 or $7 million. And then they try and trade him this upcoming season at the deadline or next offseason. I don't think he's getting traded this offseason.
1: From the 636, would Mayu, Carboneau, and a first-round pick be enough for Nikishin?
2: No. I think they're going to want a forward back in return. One, I think they're going to make you take on that Jesperi Kotkaniemi. I think they would want an NHL forward back in return. I think it would have to probably be Mayu and Neighbors.
1: Would you do it?
2: I don't think so.
1: I think that's a lot.
2: Yeah. I don't think I'd give up Neighbors for Nikishin. He doesn't obviously want to be there. I think I'd just wait out Carolina until they decide to move him and see what the best offer is. I'd still do Lindstein. I would still do Pugh Suter. I would still throw in anybody not named Carboneau in my minor league system.
1: From the 636, would you rather see the Cardinals and Blues both make a deep playoff run this year or for St. Louis to get an NBA team?
2: Deep playoff run.
1: I would do that too.
0: Agreed.
1: It would be one of the most unlikely stories in recent St. Louis history if the Cardinals are able to go on a deep playoff run at this point.
2: And then you put the Blues from the season that they missed the playoffs to go on a deep run this upcoming season? Oh, yeah.
0: Yeah.
2: That'd be incredible. That'd be a year.
0: And just playoff sports in general is just better, right? The atmosphere is better. The watching those games is better. And, like, don't get me wrong, it'd be cool if the NBA came here. NBA's like fourth on my list of the professional sports leagues, so I'll take the playoff.
2: Tanner would need a cigarette and a sandwich after that year.
0: Ugh, you're not kidding.
1: Imagine, though, how much buzz there would be. Now, CBA negotiations.
2: Yeah, I was going to say, it kills off pretty quick.
1: But imagine how much buzz there would be about the Cardinals if they're able to go on a legit run in the postseason this year. Now, again, we all think that's unlikely, highly unlikely at this point. Like a minuscule chance, but in the event that they were able to do so, that means they're able to come back from 3.5 down in the wild card from now until the end of the regular season. Then they upset somebody, whoever that may be. Probably at this point the Braves, I would guess, would be their first round opponent.
0: Actually, probably the Dodgers.
1: Really?
0: Dodgers have that, would be in the wild card round today.
1: Really?
0: Yeah. Mm-hmm.
2: Yeah, they're not leading their division.
0: No, they are. They're not.
1: Oh, they're currently tied with the Braves.
0: But the Braves have the tiebreaker right now.
1: There you go. So one of those two is what you're likely to see in the first round. Let's say it's the Dodgers.
0: And Give me the Dodgers.
1: Can you imagine what that would be like here in St. Louis if the Cardinals went to L.A. and beat them in a three-game series, then followed that up, I think,
2: Milwaukee,
1: by
2: right?
1: traveling to Milwaukee yeah. and beating Milwaukee in a five-game series, and then maybe losing in Game 7 of the NLCS against one of the Cubs, Phillies, or Braves.
2: What a letdown, am I right?
1: Yes, but also, what a run that would be between now and then. What a ride that would be.
0: 2019 all over again with an extra round. That's what I just heard there. 2019, they weren't supposed to beat the Braves, and they did, and then they got destroyed by the Nationals.
1: They weren't supposed to, but that was less unlikely than this.
0: Fair.
1: And you would have beaten the Dodgers.
0: Yeah.
1: That's a big part of it.
2: That's massive.
1: If this team's able to, A, get to the playoffs, and then beats the Dodgers in a series, dude, this city would be going crazy. And then that NLDS, given what the buzz has been around this team this year, which is not nothing, that NLDS, they would have some pretty good crowds, I think, going up against the Brewers here at home.
0: Yeah, I don't know.
2: They get in the playoffs, I think they're sold out.
1: You don't
2: out.
1: Think that there would be a big crowd for Cardinals versus Brewers in the NLDS after?
0: This week was a playoff caliber series, and there was nobody there.
1: No, it's not.
0: Yes, it is. The Phillies are directly in front of you for this wild card.
1: This is not the same as going to the playoffs after coming off of a series.
0: Everybody's bought out on this.
1: At that point, the team was in a very different spot.
0: I don't think they would. I don't think it would be sold out here in St. Louis.
1: If they won the series against the Dodgers.
0: I don't think so.
1: Really?
2: I disagree. Yeah. I think they sell out. I think they sell out the first home game.
1: I think that's a crazy thought.
0: I would love to see it because I would be fascinated to see A, I love playoff baseball, and B, I'd love to see the reaction. I don't think that everybody's bought in, and I don't think they would sell out.
1: I don't think everybody's bought in today, but if they were to do all of the things that we're talking about here, first they would have to go on a crazy run to finish out the year.
12: There's no reason.
1: Then they would have to win a three-game series against the team that everybody right now assumes is going to win a World Series. And then they would be playing against the Brewers in a five-game series in their first game back home since beating the Dodgers in the playoffs. Yeah. Also, like, the idea that that wouldn't then result in them selling 10,000 more tickets than they did yesterday. I would be shocked if they aren't able to do that.
12: There's no reason for people to be bought in right now because they sold at the deadline and you're still out of the playoffs. 100%. Even if this is the team that's in front of you, let's also remember it's 110 degrees outside and it's the week prior to people's kids going back to school. Like, that's different than playoff baseball.
1: When you said it's 100, it's 100 degrees outside with 100% humidity.
12: Yeah, that's why I said 110.
1: The pitcher that was on the mound a couple of days ago said, I got to call some people that have pitched here before. This is awful. I don't know how anybody does
12: I was there
1: this.
12: Saturday, and I wanted to leave probably the moment we got to our seats because it was hot. So I disagree. I think in October, if there's baseball where there hasn't been playoff baseball in, what, 4 years, I think people flock to the stadium because it's something that they haven't seen. Yeah. Tanner.
1: Somebody said, oh, man, BK was talking about how this is on the Mount Rushmore of St. Louis runs. That's a tough Mount Rushmore to crack, man.
12: Yeah, the Blues 2019 run is probably
1: if
12: up.
1: If we're just talking about in the last 25 years, the Rams early in the 2000s would have been one. The 06 Cardinals, the 2011 Cardinals, the 2019 Blues. Yeah. Even the 17-game winning streak from 2021.
12: You'd have to win the World Series to put yourself on that Mount Rushmore.
1: Yeah, I mean, that. It's just such a hard list to crack because the recent St. Louis championships have all been surprising runs.
12: Let's say they went on that run and did it. Who gets bumped off that Mount Rushmore of what you just said?
0: Rams.
12: Probably. I think Rams get kicked off.
1: But if you eliminate the emotional side of things and you just think about like the run that they went on, I don't think that would be the one that
12: it would probably be the 06 one. Versus the 11? Because it doesn't bump the Blues
0: down,
12: off.
0: Like Detroit, they were
1: 06 was kind of similar to this, though. And that the difference is it was injury-related. But I think won 86 games.
12: I don't think it takes down the 2011 because of what they did in Game 6.
1: Yeah.
12: And it definitely doesn't bump the Blues off. So you're bumping 06.
1: I think it would require something truly spectacular to be able to get onto that list.
12: Yeah. It would have to be you win it in some type of memorable fashion.
1: Yeah. You'd have to have a big-time moment like David Freese in Game 6.
12: I do think I agree with Tanner, though. I think it would bump the Rams off of it versus, even with the emotional side away from it, like it's a memorable one. But I think in terms of Cardinals versus Rams, I think it would bump the Rams off of it.
0: And now, I was like a baby when it happened, but so you can correct me if I'm wrong here. Though, yes, at the beginning of the year, they lose Trent Green, Warner comes in. But by the time they get to the playoffs, they were known as a pretty good team, and we're probably the favorite coming out of the NFC, if not behind maybe Favre and the Packers or Falcons. I can't remember exactly who. By the time you got midway through the year, you were watching them going, wow, this is something, this is special. Meanwhile, here midway through this year, we were going, so what can we get for Dustin May?
12: And they sold.
0: Yeah,
1: it was, but they were coming off of a 4-12 season and they had lost their quarterback.
12: Yeah.
1: Like, Think about that in today's terms. What that would be like. I can't even imagine who that would be. Like, who's the team that would potentially be that kind? I don't know, man.
12: The Cardinals.
1: It's just hard to fathom.
12: Hal Reeser on our YouTube chat said, but for that to happen to win the World Series, they need Ferguson to get somebody out.
0: Uh-huh. True.
12: And Herrera would have to throw somebody out at second base.
0: True.
12: Come on, so, man, they'd be the first team to win the World Series where the catcher has never thrown somebody out at second base.
1: The Rams, prior to that, in their time here in St. Louis, had won the following number of games by year. 7-6-5-4, then 13 win the Super Bowl after their quarterback goes down. It's just... Boy, was that an unlikely team able to go on that kind of a run.
0: My point would be, is that more... that is a surprising run, but is that more surprising than when you watch a team for half a year and realize, oh, they're not that good, and then they surprisingly turn it on? Like, I actually would enjoy more of the mid-season turnaround than the beginning of year turnaround.
2: That Blues one was so much fun for me because I wrote that team off in November. I wrote that team off in January to where we were talking about losing to get that top pick.
1: That was 2011, right? Yeah. 2011 was kind of this, except even further back where people had completely written them off.
0: And there was only one wild card at that point.
1: And they go on that crazy run to get in, and then they need to go on another run to get through. So that one is probably number one or two on the list. It's that and 2019 for the Blues. Yeah. Those are the two that I would say are like right now at the top.
2: Yeah, you don't take them off.
1: And then probably 06 cards three, and then the Rams four is probably the way that you would go about it.
2: Kind of where I would
1: have it. But the Rams one, man, like that. It was just so unlikely. I think the only thing recently that you could probably compare it to is like the Patriots last year going on the run they did. Yeah. They ultimately end up in the Super Bowl and everybody's like, how the hell did that happen? And it was because they had an MVP candidate at the quarterback position.
2: And they had so many memorable games. Like every game had something from it that you look back on and it's like, damn, I can't believe that happened, including the cherry on top, the tackle of the Super Bowl victory. Yeah. So like that it's hard to knock off from that, which is why I find it so fascinating. Like they could go on a run. I don't know if it knocks any of those off.
1: I agree. I don't think so.
2: I think you're arguing it.
1: Coming up in about 15 minutes, talk a little bit about Mizzou. They could earn the benefit of the doubt on the defensive side of the ball if they figure out how to replace all of the starters that they lost. We'll get into that coming up here in just a little bit. But next, is this going to be the last full start that we see from Kyle Leahy this year? We'll talk about it here on BK and Ferrario.
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It's BK and Ferrario on 101 ESPN.

0: wonder, Alex, if today is the last time that we see a traditional Kyle Leahy start. Now, even by those standards, I'm not sure that you will see a true traditional Kyle Leahy start. I don't think he's going to get above like 80, 85 pitches today. They're really monitoring his innings right now. I think he's the guy right now that's like on the closest crunch from the end of the season till today. I don't know how much more they're going to want him to throw, just because you look back at his workload, like last year for the Cardinals, he finished the season without a whole lot more innings, or with fewer innings rather, than where he's at today. He was at 88 innings last year. He's at 112 already right now. And the Cardinals would tell you it's not so much an innings thing as it is a like high stress innings situation. So as of today, they're monitoring this. They want to see kind of how he reacts to all of this stuff. But I think there's a chance the next time that you see Kyle Leahy, he's in more of a piggyback kind of a situation. First of all, let's start out with this. How do you feel about that? How do you feel about the Cardinals operating that way?
1: Well, I can't criticize them, because the one thing they've done well is make sure that they keep players healthy, specifically pitchers. And anytime you're able to keep those guys healthy for the season and for seasons moving forward, I give them the benefit of doubt. It's frustrating, though. I don't want to see an innings limit for him. And maybe that's the old school in you, where you just want to keep seeing him go out there. But he has been such a pleasant surprise this season that I'd like to see what he could finish as. I'd like to see, does he wear down the stretch like Matthew Liberatore did last season, to where the skepticism really set in for me. And frankly, I think if you've got a guy that could get up to 150 innings and you feel like it just has been consistent from start to finish, he becomes a guy you write in pen. So I understand it from the Cardinals' perspective, because health is probably the biggest thing that you need to make sure of, especially if you're transitioning this guy into the starting role. But man, I hope that you get more from Kyle Leahy than this just being the last start for him.
2: Yeah, I don't have so much a problem with it for Kyle Leahy, because I think this makes sense. He hasn't thrown this many innings in a while. He hadn't been a starter for 2+ years. So I have no issue of, hey, let's be cautious. This would be typically something you would see at the minor league level of, hey, this guy's gone, typically it's around 30 to 40 innings plus, where you move up from him and you decide to make that move. What happened?
0: Alex was bored by your...
1: my yawn kicked in. Hey, I muted my mic. Could have yawned into the mic for
2: you. I
1: didn't
2: even see it. I just saw BK smirk and look at you.
1: Alex
2: and
1: goes,
2: I looked to the left.
1: Sorry I yawned. Man. Sorry I had a normal bodily function happen. Can't control it.
2: Anyways, I'll try to get to the points. Jeez. To keep you excited. Are you going to need like finger guns or
1: no,
2: something?
1: I'm
2: to keep
1: still
2: going to
1: yawn at some point.
0: Needs a laser show behind T-Bone. Fireworks.
1: Still going to yawn. It just happens.
2: So I'm not upset about it. I think it makes sense to be more cautious with Kyle Leahy moving to the rotation, because again, this would be something in the minors. You'd see like a double hit guy running to innings limit, kind of calm back how he goes about his starts. The one that I find, and I'm not even saying I'd say I'm frustrated, but I would rather him be starting than piggybacking, would be Quinn Matthews if he comes up to piggyback Leahy starts. Because it's not the same, in my opinion, as going through the routine of preparing as a starter, walking out to the bullpen before the game, walking back out, and getting to take the mound in the first inning, and knowing, okay, I am starting this game. Meanwhile, when you piggyback, sure, you've got an idea of when you're going in, but sometimes that doesn't go to plan, right? Sometimes you have to pull Leahy, all right, our goal was 4 innings, all right, doesn't have it today, we're going to go 3 1/3, and now Quinn Matthews comes in a game while there's runners on base, potentially. I would prefer he goes more through the actual starter's routine and like takes Liberatore's spot, and then Libby becomes the guy that piggybacks with Kyle Leahy. I hope that would be the way that they would go about it, but I'm not convinced that's what they're going to do.
0: I'm with you. I think there's a real chance that when Quinn Matthews comes up, I think the next time we see him, it'll be for that doubleheader.
2: Okay.
0: And I think he'll start that game. After that, I think he'll probably be up for the remainder of the season. And my guess is you'll see him piggybacking with Kyle Leahy. Now, that could be something where he gets the start, Leahy comes in after him, and Leahy has like a prescribed, hey, he starts the clean inning, and then he gets 2 to 3 innings after that. And that's the way they get him his work the remainder of the season. I could see that scenario, but I think there is a real chance that Kyle Leahy just, hey, he's earned the start. He goes in, he gets as many outs as he can, probably gives you 2 to 3 innings. And then Quinn Matthews comes in afterwards. I think there's a pretty decent shot of that. So that way they don't have to go completely fry their bullpen on those days, and I don't think there's another option for you if you go about it this way. Like, is there somebody else that could take up those bulk innings?
2: Well, not somebody that would be effective in doing it. Schuster could come up here and do it. I mean, I'm kind of being serious. I know that sounded like
1: depends
2: a joke
1: on
2: that.
1: Or Libby,
0: you could flip Libby into the bullpen, give him those innings, and give Quinn Matthews the spot in the rotation that Libby has.
2: But outside of that, though, you don't have anybody else at AAA that would, like, I think they would prefer to keep Molina, Sanja, down there at AAA to continue Jerpy, and Jerpy another one. Keep them down there and continue
0: to
2: start.
0: That would be great.
2: I think they want them to continue to get more innings at AAA and continue their development before they get up
1: especially
2: here.
1: Especially for Jerpy, who's been injured most of this season.
0: I would love to see him get an opportunity, though.
1: Calm down over there. We're talking about keeping guys healthy, and you're going to just throw him into this role?
0: Opposing hitters are like 1-for-31 lefties against him since his return.
1: What are the righties doing?
0: Lefties are 1-for-31 against Cooper Jerpy.
1: What a starting pitcher.
0: Hell of a lot of fun to watch
1: so far.
0: What
1: a starting pitcher.
0: This Leahy experience has been so much better than I expected it to be, guys. I mean, he in his last 15 starts, he's gone 78 innings. What do you think his ERA is over that span? His last 15 starts.
2: Isn't it like 3?
0: 2.6. That's crazy. They are, in his starts, somehow 6-9, despite the fact that he has a 2.65 ERA. Man, they had so many chances to be able to get better off.
1: When your offense went silent.
0: No doubt. It definitely was. Have you looked at his Baseball Savant page, D-Bone?
2: Not in a while. Last time I looked, it was very blue.
0: And for anybody that's unfamiliar with this, just to kind of describe it.
2: Blue bad.
0: Baseball Savant breaks down some of your batted ball metrics. It breaks down how often you get swing and miss, strikeout rates, all of these different things, right? And their metrics, and this is not the gospel. There are guys that outperform their underlying numbers consistently. And when you have a pitcher like that, it's a rarity, but it does happen, and you have to look at the why. Why is this working better than you would expect it to based upon the underlying numbers? And there are some hitters that could win that way as well, right? They don't hit the ball particularly hard. Nolan Arenado was never a Baseball Savant darling. He was not a guy, especially here with the Cardinals, where he hit the ball hard consistently. He did one thing really well. He hit it in the air, pull side for power. And when you do that over time, you're able to maximize your swing. So the reason I bring this up as it pertains to Kyle Leahy, his numbers, his underlying numbers are pretty awful this season. Expected batting average against is 280. Expected ERA on the season is 5.2. He consistently gets hit really hard. Exit velocity is bottom fifth percentile in all of Major League Baseball. People barrel him up a lot. He doesn't get a lot of swing and miss. He almost never gets chase outside of the zone. He just gets a lot of ground balls, and he doesn't walk anybody. Some of this is based upon what he did in the first half of the season, where he wasn't quite as good. You look back at this is back when I was calling for him to be replaced in the rotation. You look at what he did in his first like 5 or 6 starts, he had a 5.5 ERA. It was pretty bad. Then he figured out his routine, he settled in, and starting basically May 1st, he's been good ever since. What do you make of this, T-Bone? What do you make of the underlying numbers not matching what we have seen with our eyes? Because I would say this is one of those scenarios where I don't really care what the underlying numbers say. I watched it, and it looked legitimate to me, but I am somebody that trusts the numbers, generally speaking, and I don't know, man. This says something.
2: Yeah, I think he's got the upside of being like that swing number 3 guy that you talk about, where there are starts where he may not be great, but then he also equals that out with starts where he can strike out like 8 guys like he did against Colorado. And I think the reason that I want to buy more into him than I would like now it's different because he's got more red on his Baseball Savant page. Andre Pallante, one, the strikeout numbers are a little bit better for Kyle Leahy, but two, I think the thing that allows him to avoid these numbers here on the Baseball Savant page and become the guy that is not the analytic starring but ends up going against them, he throws 6 different pitches.
0: Yeah.
2: You know, at one point, he was one of, I think it was 5 starters in Major League Baseball. Him and McGreevy. By the way, McGreevy, another one that isn't very well-regarded when you look under the hood on Baseball Savant. There is a lot of blue on his page. But at one point this season, those two guys were one of 5 starters in baseball that threw 6 different pitches 10% of the time.
0: Wow.
2: And I think that helps play into the success of Kyle Leahy and of Michael McGreevy. Now, I would bet a little bit more on Leahy because he's got better strikeout stuff. But, like, that's what Seth Lugo was. It wasn't so much that the stuff is overpowering. Like, I wouldn't say there's a pitch that I watch Kyle Leahy and go, wow, that thing is sexy.
0: No, I agree.
2: It,
0: They're all just solid.
2: It's off balance. And, like, you play the game when Leahy starts today, if you're at home watching the game, play the game and guess what pitch is coming. Like, good luck. I mean, there's six of them. And if you're a batter and you guess wrong, okay, well, now you're a little bit off stride in your swing. And he sequences things differently every time he goes through the order, which is, I think, the thing he's learning as well with his battery mate is, all right, I've got six different pitches. Let's just sequence these things differently. That's why I would bet on him defying what these numbers would tell you on Baseball Savant, is that he just throws everything and it's at 10% of the time. It's just hard to try and figure out what he's going to do. Meanwhile, like Pallante, for example, he throws four pitches 10% of the time or more. So that's two extra pitches you've got to worry about with Kyle Leahy. Pallante every now and then will throw in a splitter, but when you only throw that 2% of the time, which is where he's at, you can basically just write off that pitch, and if he throws it, whatever. Kyle Leahy, good luck. I mean, he throws all six of them.
1: I guess the question that I'd have is how long until the other side squares up on that and starts to predict it a little bit more.
2: It's a fair question. I don't know. I don't know if you sequence it well enough. I don't know that you can. Now, you could probably say I'm going to look for his fastball, but when he's throwing everything at like 20% clip, essentially, all right, well, that means I get like one pitch maybe to hit in that bat if I get that pitch. And that's why I think it's different. I think these guys that do this, like Seth Lugo did, they don't have to have overwhelming stuff. They can do just enough to keep the batters off balance, and that's why they have success.
0: And some of these guys will have, like, for the opposite-handedness, they'll have, you know, a couple of pitches, but for their same side, they'll have five or six, right? There are some pitchers that it really gets whittled down when you get a lefty up for a guy like Kyle Leahy, where he's a right-handed pitcher. For Leahy, he's got four that he legitimately uses all of them a lot, even against lefties.
2: And five versus righties.
0: Yeah, so he's got a little bit of something for everybody, no matter what handedness is coming up to the plate. And so that's another piece of this that I think plays into his favor. I was just looking up, like, location. There are some numbers now that can, based upon their model, tell you how good you are at locating your stuff. Second in all of Major League Baseball this year is Michael McGreevy. Now, it's worth noting, number one is Justin Robleski, who does not have big-time swing and miss stuff, but has been spectacular this year, and his stuff doesn't play all that well. George Kirby is tied with Michael McGreevy for the second-best location in Major League Baseball this season. That might have something to do with it. He's not getting swing and miss, but he's dotting it up so well that it's throwing guys off. And then down at 25, tied with Emerson Hancock, is Kyle Leahy, where he is a top 25 pitcher when it comes to locating his stuff out of 95 that are qualified in Major League Baseball. If you're going to be somebody that pitches this way, you better have excellent command. And so far this year, we've seen that out of both Kyle Leahy and out of Michael McGreevy. Kyle Leahy's stuff compares very similarly to a guy like Ranger Suarez. For those wondering, another guy who kind of fits this type of mix is Nathan Eovaldi, who we've seen even in the playoffs, despite not having overwhelming stuff. He's a guy that even has his stuff play up when we get to the postseason. So keep that in mind as we continue to evaluate what the Cardinals have in their rotation and what Kyle Leahy can be for them long term as a starter. Coming up here in just a little bit, we're going to talk to Chris Kerber, voice of the Blues, here on 101 ESPN.

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2: Alongside Alex and T-Bone, I'm BK. Happy to go out to the Callier and Thompson hotline. The voice of the Blues, Chris Kerber, joins us now on 101 ESPN. Kerbs joins us each and every Wednesday on BK and Ferrario. Kerbs, appreciate the time, man. Let's start out with this. So the Cardinals announced yesterday that they are going to go back to their Navy caps on the road. They did so because fans overwhelmingly said in a poll that they had conducted, hey, we want this. This is something that we would really like to see. Is there something like that for the Blues that you feel like fans have been clamoring for over the years that could be of interest to them? Is there anything else like that that there was with the Cardinals with the Blue Caps?
3: Ooh, you know what? I think the biggest thing in the NHL, I'm telling you, I'd say that I probably get, if of all the questions I get, that are repeated questions or things people want to know, I bet you this is probably top three over the last 10, 15 years.
4: The glowing puck sure on the have, ice.
5: No, that's oh, no, no, good no, no, God, no.
3: That's it. No, no, no. This one, this one's easy. Oof. This one's a lot easier than that. I think fans want to see the home teams wear the whites back at home again. And they like it when the other team's colors are wearing the darks on the road. This is a change the NHL made. Yeah, shoot, it's got to be 15, 20 years ago now, right? I think. And if there is one general arching comment, question, whatever, that I get over and over and over again, it's will the NHL ever go back to wearing the whites at home? And the reason is fans really enjoy seeing the different colors of the teams and the darker colors coming in. And so I guess that might be the one thing that could be somewhat close.
5: I assumed it would be bring that back the clown jerseys, right? The red retro jerseys, make those the permanent ones. Who doesn't love the 90s, Kerbs?
3: They have brought those back in from the retro thing. They've been immensely popular. Alex, you and I have talked about it. My kids love them. I told you the story TJ Oshie told me once, man, those things are sick. I wish I could have worn one. The original vibe that those jerseys gave out and the way the fan base didn't care for them a whole lot, I'll tell you what, with the younger generation, that has definitely changed. But no, I'm not even kidding you. I think the question I get asked the most and have probably been asked the most in my career is, do you go to every single game? I've never fully understood that one, but I guess, you know, like there's something I'm missing. But that's
5: the guy who cuts play-by-play for the Blues go to every single game.
3: That is, I mean, well, it's literally to be a fair, question there, I get asked the most.
2: I do think there are some broadcasts that would like to be able to answer that with a no. With cost-cutting that has been taking place.
3: Right.
2: You know, so.
3: Yeah, no, listen. And nowadays, you can almost understand it after COVID and all that other stuff prior to that. You know, but then again, maybe it's just not as common knowledge as I would have thought or something like that. Having said that, easily, the second question I probably have been asked the most of any of them is that will the NHL please go back to wearing the whites at home?
2: Do you think they should?
3: I'd love to see it. Yep, I would love to see it. I don't have the marketing numbers. I don't have the research numbers. I don't have the all that stuff, but would I love to see it? Absolutely, I'd love to see it. And I think the Blues have maybe the cleanest and best white jerseys in the National Hockey League right now. without a doubt in my mind. But I mean, they are just awesome every time I see them. But yeah, I think it'd be a good change to see happen. I'd like to see it for a while.
2: Who do you think has the best sweaters in the NHL, Curbs? Who would you have at number one on that power rankings? I'm going to eliminate the Blues from this list. That feels like an unfair. Did you realize when you asked the question that it was a bad question?
1: I figured the voice of the Blues would probably go that direction.
6: Hey, we just spent 5 minutes talking about the Blues jerseys. Hey, who do you think's got the best jersey there, Curbs?
3: Yeah, guys, for me, I just think it's when you go, like, I think you have to go original six, and I just think the classic Toronto Maple Leafs or classic Montreal Canadiens. You know, now that's not going to be the popular marketing one with the kids who love the teal of the Kraken or love, you know, what San Jose has done and all that other stuff. Okay, so I realize I am not talking to that demographic here, but you know, and geez, and Alex, you're gonna probably come across the table at me. I mean, it's hard to argue with the Blackhawks jersey too.
5: I was legitimately gonna ask you that, Curbs, because I know how much you don't like the Blackhawks, but I don't know how you don't see the Blackhawks, especially the red jersey with that logo, and don't just get the feels of the history of it.
3: Yeah, it's those, you know, when you look at those three, and I guess, I mean, I just, for some reason, I don't feel the same way about the Rangers, maybe as those three. But I mean, when you look at them, I mean, it's sort of like looking at, like, don't ever mess with the birds on the bat, right? Mm-hmm. You just don't. There's greatness and time and history and everything. And those three, to me, you know, clearly are right there.
5: The Red Wings have always had that for me too. And like, you grow up hating that jersey, but that winged wheel, when it's the white jerseys, which that goes to your point of those white ones being so classic at home. That's what I think of. You know, you think of Lidstrom and you think of Yzerman and Shanahan. So the winged wheel is another one that you look at and you're like, man, it's just the retro vibes. And I think a lot of people have those jersey favorites when it comes to their childhood or remembering the sport. Cause that's how I am with the red jerseys with the Blues. It's like, that was my childhood, so I look at those, and I think they're iconic because of that.
3: Yeah, we'd like to apologize to the youth for that.
5: Yeah, that's their fault. Kids these days. Kids these days, am I right, Curbs? Hey, Curbs, on the hockey side of it, you know, we talked about this yesterday.
2: We don't have to talk about anything.
5: You don't
2: want to
5: go into hockey? Okay, cool. I was just going to ask a trade question, but we know where that's going. No, we talked, Daily Faceoff put out kind of their prospect rankings, Curbs, and when you look at how many wingers the Blues have on this roster right now, and then when you look at the guys that are in the system, like Carboneau and Stenberg and some of these others that are going to be pushing for roster spots, do you think this team's going to get to the point where they're going to have to make more decisions like they did with Bolduc or Kyrou and say, hey, we're going to have to decide if some of these guys stick within our roster or if we trade them to go get assets to help our team elsewhere?
3: They 100% will have to. And I think as a fan, you have to hope that that happens. Because if that happens, then that means that some of these other prospects are turning into really good players. You know? Now, what fascinating, like, if I go to try to look into my crystal ball and say, where are we 5 years from now? How many of these guys are here 5 years from now? I see a roster of, say, six or seven of these guys, and in the end, the rest has been rounded out with other ways. Like, I

0: And you're hoping that over the next 2 years, 3 years, this team gets to the point where they're looking for that, you know, that Nieuwendyk trade, right? That, you know, that'll go to a lot where, you know, yeah, they gave up again, let it get Nieuwendyk, but it won them a cup, right? With a Tage Thompson for Ryan O'Reilly trade. Yeah, they gave up Tage Thompson, right? But they got Ryan O'Reilly and they got a Stanley Cup. At some point in time, some of these prospects are going in a deal to make that kind of move happen.
1: Curbs, last question that I've got for you today. It's something that we've discussed a little bit on air over the last, I don't know, 2 weeks or so on the station. The Portland Trailblazers are going through quite a time right now and trying to figure out what they're going to do with the arena. They've got new ownership up there, and the new owner is Tom Dundon. You probably are familiar with his work with the Carolina Hurricanes. He does things a very specific kind of way, and it bothers some people, and it's not going super well in Portland when it comes to their arena. The reason I'm bringing this up with you is because we've talked about, hey, you know, in the event that they were to relocate, which seems low probability, but if they were, St. Louis is probably one of the markets that would at least be in the conversation because they already have an arena built. I'm not asking you to speak for the Blues, Curbs, because I know you wouldn't want to do so. But just from your perspective, do you think it's something that could work with both the Blues and an NBA team playing out of Enterprise?
0: I do. Yeah, I do think it could work. I think, you know, what you find when we look at, you guys have done this. Like you've worked with different companies around town in the field that you're in, right? Okay. Not, you know, companies don't want to put all their eggs in one basket, and I think the Blues have earned the great support, and there's more to earn. But I do think that there's more out there. And we clearly saw that when the Rams were here. It was the NFL, and the NBA is a massive brand as well, right? And it clearly showed that you could work with the NFL and the NHL in town. And I've said this, and you're right, I like from a Blues standpoint, you know, this is not a conversation I've had with anybody, you know, or any way. So this is not like, you know, I'm reading, you know, reading tea leaves and trying to come up with, you know, a scenario for you guys. This is just my opinion. I just think, you know how much I love this city. You know how much I love my hometown. I think anything like that that helps grow the awareness and really how great of a region and area this place really is important and good. So if something were to happen and that were to come, you know, into a possibility, I would hope that the city would really welcome it, you know. And I'll tell you what, it would be wild though, wouldn't it, to go back from just having one winter team now with city schedule and then to all of a sudden have three winter teams. So does it present certain challenges? I'm sure it's going to, if it did. And you know, the one thing I don't want to, I'll tell you the one thing I don't want to see, DK, I don't want to see St. Louis used as a pawn. Like, if it's legit and it's serious, that's one thing. You know, to be a pawn again, like we were used by the NFL to do that, you know, before anything goes down the road, they better make sure that, like, the interest is legit and real and something's really possible. But, you know, to my knowledge, I don't even think phone calls have been made along those lines yet, at least that I know of. And, you know, we'll see. It's a story worth following. I know David Amelotti over at KMOV, you know, did some nice reporting on it and asking some questions. That helps fuel it, and we'll see where it goes. But I am for things that continue to grow our city, grow our region, and make this place as good as we know it can be.
1: Chris Kerber is the voice of the Blues. He joins us each and every week on BK and Ferrario. We are getting closer to the start of the NHL season, and we are excited for Kerbs to be along with us for the ride this year. Kerbs, appreciate the time, man. We'll talk with you again next week.
0: Okay, guys. Have an awesome week.
1: See you, yeah. Kerbs. It's Chris Kerber, voice of the Blues, joining us here on 101 ESPN from Rambo on the text line. Boston does it. They do it really well. You can have an NHL and NBA game on the same day, potentially. Oof. Even. You can.
2: It's going to be rough.
1: Scheduling gets a little difficult, but yes, you can do it. There are a number of arenas across the country that have both an NBA and NHL team. This would not be unique to St. Louis. The majority of places that have both NHL and NBA, they play in the same arena. Mm-hmm. There's no reason to have two separate arenas for those two teams. And again, most of the cities. I think Minnesota is one of the exceptions to this rule, but the vast majority of them, they play at the same spot. It's just a matter of, you know, making

0: it worked scheduling wise with the actual dates, and then figuring it out logistically with the money. Yeah. I mean, that's a big thing, is corporate dollars. Is there enough to go around for City, the Blues, and the Cardinals? And if those three organizations say, we don't think there is, would they potentially block the ability for the NBA to expand here in St. Louis, or try to do everything they in their power to make it difficult for them to do so? And if that happened, the NBA would probably just look at a different market.
1: Yeah, I was going to say, and that's where I think the real hiccup comes into play, because the NBA is going to look at it and say, is this the most profitable for us? And the support will be there. The advertising dollars and how much of the pie is there to go around is where I think they'll look at it and say, let's find a different market that we are going to be the number one winter sport, or at least the number two winter sport in that market.
0: By the way, somebody on the text line said the original Sabres jerseys are great as well. Sabres would be up there for me.
1: That's the black and red one, right?
0: I love their current ones.
1: I don't like their current ones.
0: Really?
1: Yeah. If they need to go back, and I don't like the Coyotes aren't here anymore, but when the Coyotes were here, I didn't like that new look. They needed to go back to that old school red and like Keith Tkachuk era Coyotes. But no, yeah, I like the Sabres, Dominic Hasek, Ryan Miller, Buffalo Sabres. I don't like this new one.
0: I prefer this one. I like the blue and yellow. No. Now, maybe it's just because I think it looks like the Blues.
1: But
0: I don't. I really do like this set of jerseys for them. Yeah, the uniforms overall.
1: I don't like the Senators one either. I think the Senators need to go back to the old school one that they used to have. I'm trying to think
0: Montreal. Kerber mentioned it, but that's probably number one.
1: He mentioned Rangers. That's an iconic logo, an original 16. That's just too busy for me. I've never really liked the Rangers jersey or their looks.
0: I like both Pittsburgh and Boston.
2: Agreed.
1: Yes. Pittsburgh's is really good. Boston's
2: I also really like Calgary's.
0: I
2: do. Yeah. I like the white with that red sea flame.
1: See, I kind of like the older Calgary one, to where it's what they had like in the Al McKinnis. But either way, like Minnesota's is the one that I think I hate the most.
0: They are one of the teams that
2: I actually love their logo, not their jersey.
1: I hate their logo and I hate their colors. It looks like the subway.
0: I like the Flames jerseys. I like the fact that they were red at home. Because at that arena,
1: It pops.
0: It pops. Mm-hmm. It feels weird that there is a team called the Flames wearing all red on ice. And it just, I don't know, something about that for me, it works. And when they were in the playoffs and it was, you know, Tkachuk and Gaudreau and they were having the success, that was something that I enjoyed seeing.
1: I still think, with the exception of the Blues, because the homer in me always goes to that, but I do think it's a great logo. I think the Blackhawks, the Sharks, and the Red Wings are the three for me that anytime you put it in front of me, I'm going to love the look of it. I love the logo. I love the color scheme. It's basic, but it's just, it pops.
0: Alongside Alex and T-Bone, I'm BK. You've got BK and Ferrario here on 101 ESPN. Coming up here in about 10 minutes, are the Cardinals still incentivized at this point to call up Joshua Baez sooner rather than later? We'll get into that conversation soon. The Junk Drawer is next here on 101 ESPN.
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1: 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Maybe it's testosterone optimization or weight loss goals that you're trying to meet. 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

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It's BK and Ferrario on 101 ESPN. 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

0: First of all, I want to say this. I've got my eyes on this Lakers story. I'm waiting for the Pablo Torre finds out investigation.
1: Oh, boy.
0: Because there's going to be something that comes out about this, because this is weird. The Lakers were just sold to the guy that owns the Dodgers a year ago. He just sold them for $12 billion today. By the way, Dodgers, you all right? Everything going to be okay over there? What's going on?
1: They're leaking money.
0: I'm not saying that, but the fact that this guy sold this team in 1 year, and the guys that bought it were the guys that were supposedly the front runners for the Vegas organization until, oh, I don't know, like 3 days ago? It's all really weird, and it smells of something. I don't know what exactly it is, but I can't wait for Pablo Torre to find out. Okay, the thing that I actually wanted to talk about here, though.
1: Always got to slide those in, doesn't he?
0: What?
2: Why'd you bring it up, Brandon?
3: Yeah.
0: I truly find it fascinating.
3: You should say this for your politics podcast.
0: Oh, I'm not even talking about politics. Like, ownership in sports is fascinating to me because, I mean, we are now at a place where, dude, there's like 20 people in America that can afford to buy these teams.
3: Oh, well, that's true.
0: And for most of them, they can't do it without somebody else jumping on board with them. You're going to have controlling stakes from multiple people and really like groups. Or it's got to be like the guys that own Amazon. Or like people that are stakeholders from, you know, like oil money. Like that's what it's going to come to.
1: Well, let's start a GoFundMe and we'll just all the fans buy the
0: This is something that I've got my eye on for the future, Alex. Like, are we going to get to a place where countries own teams? Like it's... The valuations on these things are so astronomical now. The Lakers just sold for $12 billion with a B. They were $10 billion a year ago. So, yeah, there's going to be a lot that comes out of this, especially as some of the original ownership groups are, just to be totally candid, are dying off. Like I will be very curious to see where that goes. Here's the whole separate conversation since you asked about it.
2: You didn't bring up the Yankees equity share being sold. You
0: know, there's also
2: I found it interesting that couple only billion the Lakers dollars. Got brought up.
1: Here's the hope in Italy buys somebody worth watching.
0: I don't know what their money situation
1: probably
0: is
1: not
0: currently,
1: great.
0: But
1: probably not great. But you know what? If they can afford somebody.
0: That is for the politics pot.
1: Let's get into it.
0: Okay, T-Bone, I think there's a new job that I can get for you.
2: Oh, good.
1: Firing them already?
0: The Department of Transportation announced recently, I promise this is not a political stance, a recruiting program in April to employ fans of computer games to safeguard U.S. aviation. Now, as you guys know, because I brought it up on the air, there's been some stuff when it comes to the aviation traffic controllers, right? We're low on traffic controllers. This has been a problem for a really long time, but especially lately. There are now 2,000 people that have been hired that are part of this. They were video gamers that are now going to be air traffic controllers, and that was part of the recruiting pitch. So, T-Bone, when you're gaming with the boys,
1: you're actually
0: improving your resume to become a future aviation controller.
2: I wonder, now that you say that, I wonder what game it was that most of those people were playing then. Because surely COD was not the answer.
1: No, they have
2: question.
1: Aviation like simulators that
0: the
1: you do.
0: The recruitment video from April showed scenes from games including Fortnite and an American football title and proclaimed, "You've been training for this, ... So
2: I'm surprised Fortnite made that list.
1: I've never played Fortnite,
2: shocking.
1: So I have no idea.
2: I did way back when it was popular. Like when I was in high school, I played it a lot. I'm surprised that
0: the
2: would be
0: the brightest.
2: Apparently. Yeah, okay, I can do it. I can do that.
0: Why
2: T-Bone's
0: ready,
2: man. Of floppy disk, because that's what they're doing now. I know nothing about floppy disks, so if we're going to like move this more to actual computers, I got a chance.
0: Alex,
2: I can be guiding it.
0: Whenever your wife asks you...
1: I'm a big fan of floppy disks.
0: Why are you playing video games so much lately? You can say, I'm training for my backup plan. You never know in this industry what's going to come your way.
1: I don't.
0: And you're training.
1: I play solo video games because I suck at those types of video games, so I don't think I'd qualify for this.
0: This is the equivalent of going back to college and getting a second degree just in the event that, you know, anything were to happen.
2: Yeah. All right. We can do it.
1: If I got Tanner controlling aviation, I've no more flying for me.
2: This is T-Bone speaking. You are clear for takeoff.
1: And then all of a sudden, a plane whizzes by, and BK's like, this is why I don't fly! That's why I'm done on flying when that's the case.
0: Alongside Alex and T-Bud, I'm BK. More likely to happen in 15 minutes. But next, are the Cardinals still incentivized to the same degree to call up Joshua Bias? We'll talk about that next here on 101 ESPN.
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0: With Alex and T-Bone, I'm BK. So I feel like a lot of us are kind of circling this weekend as a date that would make some sense to call up Joshua Bias. The reason being, that is when he can come up and it no longer counts against his Rookie of the Year eligibility for 2027, right? If he were to play the entire season next year and has a good year, wins Rookie of the Year, Cardinals would get draft pick compensation. If he were to come up like today and he stays up the rest of the year, that would not be the case. He would use his first year of eligibility, which there's just no real reason to do that. There's no incentive to get an extra couple of days of seeing him at the big league level. It wouldn't make sense. Alex, I think previously we thought about that, and yeah, okay, that's when you do it, right? You traded Lars Nootbaar. You opened up the spot in the outfield. There's everyday playing time. He's a right-handed bat. Makes all the sense in the world. Do you still feel that way? Based upon his performance, which has, you know, dipped a little bit, still good, but not quite what it was earlier in the season, and also the need at the major league level, now that they do have Perea, who we saw yesterday, right-handed bat, can play center field, has some interesting skills, some interesting traits. Is there still the same urgency or incentive to call up Joshua Baez starting this weekend that there was, I don't know, a week ago?
1: No, I don't think so. I think them going after Pereira kind of told me that, you know what, they're not going to rush Baez up to the major leagues. We'll get a guy that can play here for the rest of the season. And, you know, if Baez forces our hand, great, but we'll wait until the rosters expand for us to decide if we want to call him up. And two, hearing Haim talk yesterday when he was on with us, it just does really feel as if the Cardinals aren't viewing this as, well, we got to get this guy up here right now. Let's let it continue to marinate. We like that internal competition. You've got a lot of outfielders right now in terms of Pereira and Nathan Church and Jose Fermin, who's been playing out there, and now Cesar Prieto's with the team. I think they view this as, we've got internal competition here. We know Baez is going to get here, so let's not force the issue. Let this play itself out, and then once the rosters expand, then we can look at Baez as the option to put up here with the team.
2: Yeah, I would want him to be up here as soon as possible. I get it. There's not technically a necessary need to do it, but I think the more games he has, the merrier for the rest of the year, because I liked what they did in 2023 with Mason Winn, where shortstop was clearly a spot they had available. Mason Winn was a top prospect at the time. And the moment that they could keep his rookie of the year eligibility, they said, all right, let's call him up and let's get him these big league reps. He can be with our big league hitting staff. He can learn his way around the big league ballpark. And he just gets to experience what it's like to go up against major league pitching, because it is a significant step forward from AAA to the major leagues, as we have seen with countless examples over the last couple of years. I would want him to get up here and experience that. I would want him to be here with Brant Brown, working with the hitting staff here in St. Louis, to work on the things that is probably going to see happen to him when he gets here, which is he's probably going to strike out a lot. And he's been playing better of late. It's not what it was back in May and June, sure, but he's been playing better. He's not on one of those cold streaks where he's striking out a ton and not hitting for average and not doing damage. I would want him up here, especially because there is a clear hole out there in left field of, you can get him playing time every day and get him the reps that are needed here, and then that way he can go into the offseason and go, okay, here's what big league pitching did to me, here's what I need to work on.
0: If there wasn't already a decision on the 40-man that was made with him, I could actually see the rationale as to why you would not bring him up. I could understand saying, hey, we don't really have to make a decision here yet. If there's not a season, at least if it starts late, Baez can still play next year if we don't put him under the 40-man. So let's just leave him down in AAA for the rest of the year. We'll see what we've got in Perea. We'll see what we've got in Prieto. We'll see these other guys and give them a chance regularly to get those at-bats. And we'll just allow Baez to finish out the season, have a full year at AAA to experience that level. And then we'll kind of see where we're at by opening day of next year. Odds, if we play a full season, he'll start with the team next year. But since he's already on the 40-man and that decision has already been made, that's not a potential, you know, issue or roadblock for them. So I think they should call him up this weekend. You know, the first day that they can call him up where you don't have to worry about ruining his rookie eligibility for next year, I think that's Saturday. Maybe it's Sunday. I think I've seen the date of August 15th out there. I don't know if that's the first day that they can call him up or that's the date that it ends. Regardless, at some point this weekend, or even if you want to wait until next Monday and just have him meet the team in Cincinnati, if you'd rather do it that way, you've got the doubleheader next week as well. He'll probably get a decent amount of playing time in that series, I would assume, because they're going to want to get guys off of their feet. I think that's probably when you see him. You also have Imanaga on Sunday, so maybe that's where you get it. Where, hey, August 16th, Imanaga, lefty on the mound. You've got Perea and Walker and Baez is your starting outfield on that day. You got three righties. Just load up the lineup with right-handed hitters going up against Imanaga. I could see that as well. But I do think you should see him down the stretch of this season, and I think that should be as soon as this weekend and as late as next week.
1: Yeah, I agree with you. I would love to see him up here. I just don't think the Cardinals are going to view it that way. I think the Cardinals are just like, if we don't have a spot to put him in every single day, then let's just let him keep doing what he's doing and
0: do
1: wait.
0: Do you not think they do?
1: I think they have a lot of bodies that they just keep rotating through that I don't know if they'd look at it and say he's playing there every single day for us.
2: You see, I think if you're saying we have a bunch of bodies, that means you don't have a body.
1: Oh, I agree with that, but I don't know if they'll look at Baez.
2: I think they view it that way. I don't think they view like Pereira as a roadblock. I mean, based on our conversations around the team when we were down there earlier this week, I got the sense, BK, that that's not a roadblock for them.
12: Agreed.
2: And like, as kind of like BK had alluded to, one, he's on the 40-man, so it's not like this is a, we got to make a 40-man move, and two, there's not anybody that you're looking at going, well, we would rather get answers on this guy first before we call up Baez to be out in left field. Like third base, they're doing that right now with Prieto. I think it's a little ridiculous. I think we know what Prieto is. They don't, so they want to see a little bit more of him. Same with like Blaze Jordan. You know what Fermin is at this point. I mean, they've learned Fermin's a good ball player, so it's not like you need to get him reps out in left field. Same with like Brian Torres, for example.
12: Here's a question for you. We all think that they're going to call up at some point in the next few days. Ramon Urias, right?
2: Yeah.
12: When that happens, who goes down?
2: Prieto.
12: Okay. If they do that this weekend, and then they call up Joshua Baez, who goes down for Baez?
2: Probably Torres would be my guess.
12: You are really right-handed heavy suddenly.
2: Yay. We've been looking for right-handed hitters for a while.
12: But you are really right-handed heavy. Your only lefties now that would be off of the bench are Crooks. It's just Crooks.
1: It's why when they brought in
12: and I guess in this scenario, Church.
1: It's why when they brought in Perea, I was like, I kind of think that's Baez's spot. And as the season progresses, then maybe they'll get to the point where they bring Baez up to get a few reps. I don't think it's a get him up here now. I think it's a in September we'll give him a shot.
2: Yeah, but I wouldn't.
1: Otherwise, why bring Perea in?
2: I wouldn't, because there's upside potentially there. I mean, yeah. I think that's why
1: you see what
2: you take
1: he's got, right?
2: Sure, but I mean, we're saying that, and he's not in the lineup today against a righty. Like, I think they're viewing it as let's give him a shot versus lefties, and then maybe if he plays well, then we can slowly.
1: But I think they look at it as Perea and in Church.
2: Yeah, I agree, and you don't lose any of those guys in the case of you bringing up Baez. Like, is Brian Torres really a guy that we want as an obstacle to block Joshua Baez from starting every day and left? Do you really, at this point of the year, maybe they're still in the playoff race.
12: It's not Torres, it's Fermin right now.
1: Yeah, you're not seeing
12: Fermin's
1: Torres
12: the one
1: anyway.
12: That's starting regularly in left field.
1: And I don't.
2: But
1: think
2: I
1: didn't
2: like the guy you optioned down. Like, I think they'd be fine if they moved Fermin to the bench and they can use him in the super utility role, which is kind of what they're doing now.
12: But who would you use him for?
2: What do you mean?
12: Like, who's he coming in to replace in the scenario that we're presenting?
2: Jose Fermin? Mm-hmm. I mean, they probably look at him maybe as a better at-bat pinch hit for the catchers potentially later down in the road. They'll rotate him in and get starts when
12: but
2: they want to give guys off.
12: That we're talking about? Just Crooks?
2: I mean, all of them. I mean, I don't think they like any of their catchers when they go up to hit outside Herrera when he's catching. Like, when Crooks
12: Paez
2: starts...
12: doesn't play anymore, basically.
2: Yeah, or like last night, like Paez started, and if you want to pinch hit for him, maybe they go to Fermin as the guy they
1: I
2: pinch
1: just think
2: hit
1: if you're bringing Baez up, you're putting him on a bench and playing him occasionally, and I don't think you do that.
2: He's up playing every day, and I think you move Fermin to the bench, and I don't think they care about getting Fermin. I think they've learned Fermin is a good utility player to have, and you don't necessarily need to get him at bats. And I would also add this, if you're going to Baez, and it's a fair point from BK that you become very right-handed heavy. At that point in the year when you call up Baez, now they may push back on this, but I think they kind of showed their hand a little bit earlier in this series against Philadelphia where they got caught in between, as we talked about. Do you really care if you're that right-handed heavy? Isn't it more valuable to get Baez those reps than to worry about, well, we don't have a left-handed bat that hits for contact off of our bench? I just want Baez to get up here and get those reps.
12: It's a fair point because, I mean, of the right-handed hitter, like, you're not pinch hitting for any of your top four, regardless of handedness. You're not pinch hitting for JJ, Herrera, Burleson, or Walker. Never. Right? There's no scenario that would present itself where you would want those guys not taking that at-bat. And then from there, like, let's say Baez comes up. He's batting fifth for you now. He's in left field regularly. They don't pinch hit for win, whether we think they should or not. They don't. And I think that's a reasonable thing at this point in your build to do. I guess hitting seventh normally would be...
2: It'd probably be like Church at this point, right, left.
12: Let's assume that it's a lefty on the mound because you've got all of your righties in the lineup.
2: So
12: probably Urias or Blaze Jordan, right? One of those two, whoever's playing third on that day.
2: Yeah, or Pereira, but yeah.
12: They've been batting him like 8th or 9th most days, but sure, yeah, like one of those two guys. And then you're missing center field, Pereira, catcher, Jimmy Crooks. The only guy you're really pinch hitting for there would be 8-9 anyways. So then you've got Church coming off of the bench for the center field spot, and then you can kind of take your pick of who you want coming off the bench for Crooks. So I guess it's not that big of a deal that they're right-handed heavy. The other thing they could do, now this would probably frustrate fans, they could wait till September 1st to make these moves.
1: And that's what I think they're going to do. I don't think they're going to try and do this right now. I think they're going to let it play out for a little bit. And
12: Urias
1: then when they get to September 1st.
12: Because he'll be the rehab stint right now.
1: And that's the one that's the easy roster move. You're just moving on. You're putting Prieto back down there and you're replacing the guy for the guy.
12: What if they put Blaze Jordan down? That's the move?
1: I would keep Blaze up over Prieto or
12: I would too.
1: Torres, but I could understand them doing it because obviously they're not using him.
12: He's only playing right now against lefties, and that's the role that that you're about to have Ramon Urias come up for.
1: Yeah.
12: Lately, the only thing that they've been doing is when there's a lefty on the mound, he gets the start at first or third. That's it. There is no further role for him currently with the way that the roster is now situated. I wonder if they go one for one with Blaze Jordan going down and Ramon Urias coming up. I don't have any insight into that from the organization, but just based upon the role, it's similar to what they did with Perea, where I said I think they will probably go ahead and DFA, guy that people didn't necessarily want them to, with, who was it?
2: Velasquez.
12: He got DFA'd because the role that he previously held is the role that they are now going to use Perea in. I wonder if the same thing will hold true in this scenario for Urias versus Blaze Jordan. I think that would annoy people, but I think it might be possible.
2: Yeah, I mean, I guess it could go that route. I made my thoughts clear yesterday. I don't understand the point of playing a 32-year-old third baseman that you know what he is at this point in a rebuild. To me, that makes no sense. You've seen with Prieto, now, knock on wood, maybe he gets a hit today, but he's 0 for 24, right? And he's 1 for, 40.
1: But he's walking.
2: Career.
1: Oh, wait, no, he's
2: no,
1: not.
2: No, he's not. Yeah, no, he's not really doing a whole lot of anything.
1: And
2: on-base
1: percentage has a lot of zeros.
2: Yeah, so, I wouldn't get it. Again, I would play Blaze at third base almost every day down the stretch. Even against right-handed pitching, to me it's a small sample size. And look, I get probably his splits. I haven't looked at him, but I bet he was better against lefties in the minors than he was righties. But I would just play him at third base.
12: Yeah, Ollie said the other day that he doesn't have real splits that they worry about.
1: That's
2: Blaze?
12: Mm-hmm.
2: They're clearly worried about them. I got to tell you, that doesn't pass the sniff test.
12: He just said that he's not an overly splitty guy.
1: That's just
2: I see Prieto today at third.
1: That's just
12: Need to get him playing time.
1: The stance that I've taken on this segment is I don't think the Cardinals are going to do it. My mindset is very different of I'd call Baez up now and have him out there every single day, just like Blaze would be playing at third base every single day. And frankly, I'd probably be playing Perea out there in center field every day. Just see what the guys have to offer. I don't care about the splits. Just play them and see what it looks like.
12: I'm going to ask this. I'm truly just curious. This is the most that it's felt like they're caught in between this year, right?
1: Probably because they were making aggressive moves early on of saying, we're winning.
2: Yeah, I would probably say so because, they pinch it for Crooks when he first got up here. They would pinch it for Páez all the time.
12: Necessarily a criticism, just more so an observation. It's the first time where I've kind of noticed it on a day-to-day basis where it's kind of they're trying to find the middle ground of winning and also going with the youth movement. And these moves that we're talking about here a representative of that. If you are truly about just playing for the future right now, it's pretty clear what you do. You don't call up Ramon Urias, or you decide to call him up and he just becomes your 26th man on the roster. And you call up Joshua Baez and, okay, if that means Prieto goes down and, Pedro Páez goes down to AAA. Fine, whatever. That's not a big deal at all for the Cardinals, but
2: probably don't. I don't know if you trade for Ferguson in that case, right?
12: Yeah, agree.
1: I think you put Price and Mott's in that.
2: Mott's, or I was thinking Gastelum, but you could do Mott's as well.
12: They call up Quinn Matthews, and he gets to have an opportunity out of the bullpen for the time being, and then whenever they decide to go and limit the innings for Kyle Leahy, or they switch it with Matthew Liberatore, he just takes one of those roles.
1: I just wonder if that stretch from Kansas City on, they viewed it as, hey, this is where the team actually is, so let's just make the decisions and move on. And then they came out of that trade deadline and they started winning, and it was like, well, shoot, we're still there, and there is value in winning around younger players, so let's just kind of let this thing play itself out. And now they're getting to the part where the decisions in games are affecting what they're going to do.
12: It's a really interesting spot for the Cardinals right now. We'll be curious to see what they decide to do over the coming days
1: and
12: weeks.
1: Screwing up that draft pick position.
12: Coming up in 15 minutes, the Cardinals farm system is officially among the top in baseball, at least according to this metric. We'll get into that here in just a little bit. More likely to happen next year on 101 ESPN.
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4: 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We're right back to more of it. It's BK and Ferrario on 101 ESPN. What's more likely to happen? They'll figure it out. BK and Ferrario's most likely to happen.
12: (3) 4399-9646. That's the Air Comfort Service text line for more likely to happen. You guys give us a scenario. We will tell you which one is more likely here on 101 ESPN. More likely to be on the starting lineup on opening day of next year, Alex. Perea or Joshua Baez?
1: I'll say Josh Baez. Left field.
2: Wait, say that again?
12: More likely to be in the Cardinals starting lineup on opening day of next season. Perea or Joshua Baez?
2: I'll say Baez. I could see where Perea, they end up liking him more as a fourth outfielder. They start Church. They like the defense and center. Baez, if he's not your starting left fielder by next year, I have no idea who it would be. So I'll say it's Baez.
12: I'm going to go Baez as well. I think he's more likely to be an everyday player for them. But if they play against a lefty, I think Pareja could be your starting center fielder on that day. I don't know who the starting pitcher is going to be that they go up against. Alex?
1: Let's continue that trend. More likely to be on the starting night roster on opening night next year for the Blues. Not this year, next year. Justin Carbonneau.
12: A year from now.
1: Justin Carbonneau or Otto Stenberg?
12: Carbonneau.
2: Yeah, I'd go Carbonneau as well. That high up prospect, they seem to like him. I think he'll be up here at least by next year. If you would have said that this year would have been clear Stenberg, I think Stenberg could be trade bait, potentially.
1: That's where I'm at as well. I think Stenberg either is going to be the guy that replaces one of the guys on the fourth line or becomes trade bait for the team.
12: Or it could be a 13th forward.
1: Mm-hmm.
12: Yeah,
1: cheap 13th forward.
2: Oh boy, we'll keep going into the future. Guys, more likely to start opening day for the Cardinals in 2027. Quinn Matthews or one of their current starters?
1: Nobody, because there's a lockout. Oh, sorry.
12: Opening day?
2: Yeah.
12: They're not going to go to a young guy in that spot.
1: That's going to be Michael McGreevy would be my guess. So I'll say one of their opening starters.
12: I wonder if they go to Kyle Leahy.
1: No, I think McGreevy's going to be the guy that they'd view as their number one guy.
12: I'm cool with that.
1: And then, because they open the season at home, correct? Or do they open the season on the road?
2: They're in Cincinnati.
1: Yeah. Opening day at home will be interesting to see who they get. That'll
12: just be based upon how it lines up.
1: Yeah, but I think Michael McGreevy gets the opening day start.
2: Yeah, I think I agree with you. I mean, if they weren't going to start any of the younger guys like McGreevy this year, and they gave that honor to Matthew Libertor, of all people, they're not going to give it to Quinn
1: next
2: year.
1: Libby will get opening day at Busch Stadium next year.
12: By the way, I have a take on Michael McGreevy real quick before we get to these from the text line. 314.
2: Another freaking contract extension.
12: 399-9646.
1: 10 by 10. Who says no?
12: No. The Cardinals would say yes to that in a heartbeat.
1: 10-year deal for a pitcher? You're crazy.
12: $10 million per year?
1: No, I'm not arguing with this, man. 4x40. Who says no?
12: You would sign a 10 by 10, right? $100 million for the next 10 years for Michael McGreevy?
2: No.
12: Really?
2: Yeah, no.
12: Oh, I would.
1: We know, buddy. 4x40 for Alec Burleson, who says no.
2: You operate a lot like the Braves. You get a contract extension. You get a contract extension out of the Braves. Crap, we have no money.
1: And none of these guys could play.
12: I think Michael McGreevy is one of the more likable Cardinals players that we've seen in the last decade. And the reason that I bring this up, I think if he plays his cards right, he can have a post-Cardinals career where he becomes like a Cardinals ambassador kind of guy. And he could be on the broadcast. He could be an ambassador like a Ricky Horton or a Brad Thompson. Like, I think Michael McGreevy has that kind of potential in him because he's already really good when he comes on with guys like TMA. He does anything with the broadcast. He's always a delight. His interviews are good. They're energetic. He has a good personality. I think Michael McGreevy is the Cardinals player that I've seen over probably the last 5 years most likely to be a future Cardinals broadcaster.
1: I agree with that. I think Bader had a lot of that, too. And obviously
12: I just don't think he was as beloved.
1: Oh, I think he was early on.
2: Oh, no, I thought he was hated early on. No, I don't think it was his fault.
1: No, see, I thought people loved him because of the defense, and he was the typical Cardinal. And then I think it started to turn. Once that powder blue announcement came and he was a part of it, that's where it felt like the hate really came in.
12: I don't know if this is true or not, but my perspective on it was that he was a little more flashy. And I think as Midwesterners, that can sometimes rub people the wrong way. I think Michael McGreevy has near unanimous approval. Old school baseball fans love his approach as a pitcher. New school baseball fans love his personality. And so regardless of what it is about him that you're looking like, I think he has approval from everybody. Where Bader, I think there were a lot of old school baseball fans that hated the strikeouts and didn't like the flash. And it was more like kind of new school fans and young fans that were appreciative of him. So, just a random thought that I had on Michael McGreevy. Do you guys have anybody else that comes to mind in that regard?
2: I've been trying to think.
12: It's like Waino was always that guy that people talked about. He'll be an amazing broadcaster. I think he could.
2: Yeah, I think he could too. I don't think he's always been that way, but I thought Matt Carpenter at times, like he's given us some good interviews when he's been on the show before. I could maybe see him doing that, but I don't know about the Cardinals ambassador thing because he's already kind of just floated away from the organization, I would say, because he's, I think, down in Texas doing his own thing now. So I don't know that he would really fit in anymore.
12: I feel like I would think of him more as a coach. Like, I could see him getting into, like, the instructor. Daniel Descalso role.
2: I could also see him being a guy that would be, like, really good on a desk, breaking down, like, a guy swinging and what's gone wrong.
12: Like MLB Network?
2: Yeah, like, I don't know that he'd be as good as D-Rose. D-Rose's unbelievable.
1: I always thought Colton Wong was awesome at that, too.
12: Yeah.
1: Like, I always thought Colton Wong was the guy that would be so good on a desk breaking down plays and at-bats because he was always likable. He had that personality. He never really had... He had a little bit of flash, but it wasn't like an overwhelming flash to
0: his
1: him.
0: His play did the talking
1: yeah,
0: for him.
1: Yeah, he's one that I always thought would be really good at it.
2: I'll throw a random name at you, mostly because I just saw he doesn't have a job starting today. Miles Michaelis.
0: Oh, he'll be...
1: He needs to be a sideline reporter.
2: I could totally
0: I think he will be really good at it. Yeah.
2: Yeah, I just thinking in my head, you talk about personality, guy that could like do what Wainwright did, where Wainwright did the in the bullpen, kind of yes. going through his routine. I could see Michaelis doing that, and he just got DFA'd by the Nationals. So he's free.
0: How do you think Cardinals fans would feel if he was coming back on the broadcast?
1: Oh, I think people would
0: if you're
1: enjoy
0: entertaining,
1: it,
0: right? People would love that.
2: Yeah, I think if he's entertaining and provides something to the broadcast, I think people would enjoy it.
0: I think he'd be really... Like, if he was somebody that wanted to do the studio stuff, I think he could do a really good job with it.
1: Put him at a desk in a heartbeat.
2: I can't remember if he did this or not. I think Greg Garcia was one that did it for a little bit, did the studio thing. And Greg Garcia, he wasn't like a fan favorite, but he was a scrappy utility infielder that Cardinals fans like, okay, this guy's a fun player to have on your team. He just did nothing for you when he was on the desk. Yeah. And that wasn't a shot at him. It's hard to do, right? Mm-hmm. I mean, it's hard to be a on-the-desk analyst. And I think that's just why he just never connected.
1: You either have to be super entertaining or you have to have super in-depth analysis that people can understand. It's got to be one of those two, which is a weird thing to say, but like you got to find a way to put that through the broadcast. That's why on certain, like on TNT, I don't really like Anson Carter. I don't think he provides anything on those broadcasts. Versus like a Paul Bissonnette or a Henrik Lundqvist. Yeah. Like, you've got to have one of the two to fill that void on the television desk.
0: A lot of bullpen guys are really good. Mm-hmm. Like, good personalities. Peter Moylan is a guy that's gone on to have a pretty good broadcasting career. I know people have talked about in the past some of the Cardinals relievers that would be good at it. Like, Andrew Miller is a guy that a lot of people really enjoyed talking to. I don't know if that's something that he would be all that interested in, but I think he could be pretty good at it.
1: What's Tyler Webb up to? Let's put him on a desk.
2: I think he's like a banker.
1: I loved Goggles.
0: I think Ryan Stanek is a guy that people like talking to within the Cardinals bullpen right now.
2: I feel like you never hear them talk. That's why it's hard to figure out if they'd be good at it or not.
1: Which is funny because they're the ones that are always around the clubhouse.
0: and that's why like beat writers have a better sense of this because they will talk to those guys to get some sense of what's going on with the team. All right, let's get into a couple of these from the text line. 314-399-9646 is the Air Comfort Service text line. From the 636, what's more likely, the Rams miss the playoffs or the Browns make the playoffs this year?
1: Make the playoffs for the Browns.
0: I would say the Rams miss because of injuries. I don't think it's likely, but I don't see any scenario that the Browns have the upside to make it to the postseason.
2: That's kind of where I am. I can't imagine a scenario where the Browns make the playoffs unless, like, the West Coast like sinks into the ocean or something. But,
1: possible.
2: I would say it's more likely the Rams miss the playoffs.
0: From the 636, more likely Libby gets traded this offseason or starts in the bullpen next year?
1: Starts in the bullpen. I don't think they're trading him.
2: I'll say traded.
1: Oh, stop it.
2: I mean, I don't think they're getting anything for him. I mean, look at how well the O'Neal trade aged. Oh, wait, it's over already.
1: Who did they get for him?
2: Some guy they DFA'd or got
1: is that
2: rid of Rob? Yesterday.
1: That wasn't Rob.
0: Victor
2: no,
0: Santos.
2: Santos was the one to get rid of. And I think there was another piece, too, that didn't make it. Reason I say that is if they're not going to put Libby in the bullpen now, now maybe that's just because of Leahy's innings limit, but you could put him in the bullpen and he'd be kind of stretched out, and then next year you try him as a high leverage arm. I think they view internally that Motts and maybe Jerpy and was it Pereira, the lefty they got from Arizona? Was that his name? No, I'm thinking of the guy they just claimed. Who was the lefty? Whoever the lefty was they acquired in the deal Nubar. I think they view him and Motts as their future left-handed arms in their bullpen.
1: Was that Santos?
0: Lefty relievers. Santo, something like that. Santo.
1: It was the one that Keith Law guessed on, and he got close to
0: Sandro
1: it.
0: Sandro Santana.
2: Santana.
0: We were really close there.
1: There was S's in it. I knew that.
0: Last one. More likely to be called up first, Gorman or Baez?
1: Baez.
0: I'm going to stick with Baez.
2: Yeah, I'm going to stick with Baez as well. I don't think they're going to... Gorman may not get called up till September. If he gets called up.
1: Great. Not call him up.
0: Alongside Alex and T-Bone, I'm BK. Coming up in 15 minutes, we will get into the BK and Ferrario Rewind. But next, we'll give you some insight from a third-party publication who view the Cardinals as one of the top five farm systems in Major League Baseball. Talk about it next here on 101 ESPN.
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2: 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The rubber match between the Cardinals and Phillies is ongoing right now. Bottom of the second, Cardinals lead Philadelphia 1-0 thanks to an RBI double from Nathan Church. We'll keep you updated on the Cardinals game throughout the day today here on 101 ESPN. 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
12: Walker already has 20 doubles and 20 homers on the season. He's now up to 16 stolen bases, Alex, after his recent stolen base in this game against the Phillies. He's very likely to finish this year now with a 20-20-20 season. He's under the age of 25. Do you know who the last player was to do that for the Cardinals?
1: No, but I guarantee you've got it.
12: 20 doubles, 20 homers, 20 stolen bases.
1: Tommy Pham.
2: No, he would have been older.
12: Yep.
2: Under the age of
12: 25, because that would be Jordan Walker. Oh, he did it. That way, he's one of them. There's only been two that have ever done this.
1: The trivia questions every single time.
12: Ray Lankford in 1992.
1: Is it after Ray Lankford?
12: 20 homers, 40 doubles, and 42 stolen bases. That guy was awesome.
1: So it's after Ray Lankford?
12: It is since Ray Lankford. There's one other player. He's another one of those guys. It's always like Ray Lankford, this guy in this season, or the one other one is Ryan Ludwig in like 2008.
2: He's always a guy that pops up.
12: Yep, those are the three random trivia question answers for the Cardinals.
1: That's what I'm trying to wonder.
2: Because I always remember it's Lankford, it's Luddy.
12: He has a son that plays Major League Baseball right now.
2: I don't think that helped me, but is that Brian Jordan?
12: No.
2: That's not
12: good answer, though.
2: That's not the typical third guy, though.
12: He had one really great year in his Major League career, the guy that I'm talking about.
1: J.D. Drew.
12: No. I'll give you one more guess.

0: this season.
1: I always just go with Ray Langford. He's always my answer with Jordan Walker.
0: It was a good one.
2: Walker is just going to be Ray Langford. It's
3: typically Langford, Ludwig, and then until recently this year has Tatis's name been popping up a lot more.
0: By the way, the fact that the Cardinals haven't had that happen in the last 25 years is crazy. Last year in Major League Baseball, there were 10 players who did that. It was Julio Rodriguez, Corbin Carroll, PCA, Zach Neto, Bobby Witt Jr., Elly De La Cruz, Wyatt Langford, Lawrence Butler, Jackson Churio, Michael Harris II, and Geraldo Perdomo.
2: Hopefully we can start making this a regular occurrence for the Cardinals.
0: Fingers crossed.
2: Don't have to wait 20 years for it.
0: I would think that there's a chance that Joshua Baez could do this next year.
2: Yeah. If Weatherholt...
0: Ty Pete's a guy who could potentially do this whenever he gets up to the majors.
2: Weatherholt could be the guy if you can just find some consistency with the entire season. Yeah, Reyna Rodriguez, you wonder.
3: What's Weatherholt has stolen base-wise? Doubles, I know he's lower.
2: I thought,
3: but
2: was it 13? Was that what it was?
0: He's at 12 doubles, 16 homers, and 12 stolen bases as well. But he should do this at some point in the next few seasons. He's 23 right now, so he could add his name to this list like next year.
2: The goal is to get four guys on the roster that can pull that off for you.
0: I think the hope would be that Mason Winn someday could do this. Now, he won't do it before turning 25, but he's got 17 doubles and
2: the home runs are what I don't think happens.
0: 10 stolen bases. Yeah. I agree.
2: And I wonder with the stolen bases if you hit deeper in the lineup.
0: Yeah, I don't know. But Jordan Walker having a hell of a season and continues to get to some of those round numbers. All right, before we get out of here, Alex, get to the rewind on the other side. I did want to mention this because Baseball America updated their farm system rankings after the trade deadline. Now, they do this every year. They update them beginning of the year and then after the trade deadline because teams make a lot of moves. The Tampa Bay Rays are number one in Major League Baseball right now for their farm system. They have 7 top 100 prospects. That's insane considering they are also one of the best teams in the American League this year. The St. Louis Cardinals came in at number 2. Now, they don't have the same quantity of top 100 prospects. The top of their system is not as good necessarily as, say, like the Milwaukee Brewers, who have one of the top prospects in the game and have 4 top 100 prospects. The Giants have 5 top 100 prospects. The Dodgers have 7 top 100 prospects. All of those teams have more than the Cardinals, but the Cardinals are ranked above them. Now, why would that be? The depth of this system is insane right now. They only have 4 guys that are ranked in the top 100. They have a bunch of dudes that you could see cracking that thing at some point in the next couple of years, though, and that's why it's the quantity of quality, I guess would be the best way to describe it. There's like just 20 different dudes that you think are going to be quality big leaguers at some point.
2: Mm-hmm.
0: Whereas a lot of these teams, they've got the top-end talent, but beyond them, it's like, they got a lot of filler in their system. So it's been impressive work what they've been able to do from Heim Bloom and Randy Flores and Mortimer and their international scouting side of things over the last probably 18 months or so. They've completely overhauled this system to the point where by this time next year, it legitimately has a chance to be the number one system in baseball.
2: Yeah, you've acquired all the talent. The next step is becoming that factory that turns the talent that you acquire into guys that can take it to the big leagues, which doesn't happen every time. But, you know, that's why I think Milwaukee is always viewed as so successful, is they get guys, but they know how to turn them into big leaguers and be very competent at the big league level. If you can do that and become that factory that just continues to churn them out, you've just completely reinvented the way that your organization has looked through Major League Baseball, which where we've been for the last 10 years, it's a pretty massive accomplishment in 18 months for these guys.
3: Yeah, and the fact that they've already looked like they've developed maybe the homegrown superstar in Jordan Walker, now you need that wave. Even if it doesn't develop a superstar, which kind of, you know, maybe they do with like Rodriguez or maybe Baez ends up becoming one of those here at the big league level, but you'd still need to supplement that core with your farm system, whether that means you're using it to trade for pieces on the outside or doing what they've always done, right? Like, even though they've haven't developed the internal star, we've had this conversation a lot. Look at Donovan and Nupar. Those guys were never highly sought-after prospects, but they came up and they were contributors to the big league team. The thing that they were always missing was the superstar. Hopefully they've got that figured out with Walker. Hopefully maybe one more comes along with Rodriguez or Baez, but then you need that system to supplement you. Otherwise, you become like what the Nationals have been over the last couple of years, where you end up with the superstars, but you never develop the complementary pieces, and you just end up being stuck.
0: By the end of next season, you could see a lineup that looks like J.J. Weatherholt 1, Herrera 2, Burleson 3, Walker 4, I would say Rodriguez 5, Baez 6, and then you get into like Mason Winn, see what's going on in center field at that point in the season, and then whatever you decide to do at catcher, and it might be like Leo Bernal batting 8th or 9th for you.
2: Who'd you have a third base there? Because the catcher was Rodriguez, wasn't it?
0: Yeah.

0: I guess that's true.
1: Third base. It's third base and short, or third base and center field. That's the two holes on your roster right now.
0: Yeah. And Jesus Baez, by the end of next year, I think it's unlikely that he's here, but maybe.
1: He's a AAA, and you're talking about him the same way we're talking about Baez. Maybe he's a late September call-up, and he's 2028.
2: I'm guessing they're not going to have an answer.
0: Because he'll probably start the season next year at AAA, would be my guess, for Jesus Baez. And if you start the season next year at AAA, like...
1: Is Ty Pete starting next year at AAA? Away.
2: He'll probably be
1: double A.
0: I would think he starts at double A and finishes at triple. I think he is a year away from being, or a year and a half away from being where because
1: he's in double
0: Joshua
1: A right
0: Baez
1: now, right?
0: Right now. Correct. Yeah.
1: Yeah.
0: And Jesus Baez is 21 years old, so he's the same age as Ty Pete. But Jesus Baez has been ridiculous,
1: he's dominating it
0: this season, and he's played now 35 games at the double A level. I wonder if they're going to call him up to triple A by the end of the year. He's hitting .280 down there. And he has 16 home runs in 35 games at AA, guys.
1: What a trade that was, am I right?
0: Yes. That Ryan Helsley deal has really paid off in a significant way. They said at the time they were excited about his tools, but it just hadn't come together for the Mets. It's coming together for the Cardinals, guys. Right. He has 30 home runs on the season in 89 games.
1: We give Haim all the credit on that one, not Mo.
2: Oh, that's not fair.
1: No, by the Haim way, gets all the credit.
0: He's only striking out 16% of the time.
1: Oh, my gosh.
0: He's got 30 home runs in 89 games, and he doesn't have a strikeout problem. That's the kind of bat that I'm super interested in. Alongside Alex and T-Bone, I'm BK. The Rewind is next.
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0: Our guy Bradford Bruns, he's going to be back in with the guys on the Fast Lane later on today. He's got his latest edition of the College Football Connection, an exclusive interview with Mizzou tight end Brett Norfleet on the latest edition of that show. All right, Cardinals up 1-0 midway through three, Alex. It's another good one so far from Kyle Leahy. 3 innings, 4 strikeouts, 3 hits, no earned runs allowed so far. Do you think the Cardinals are going to be able to get this done and ultimately win 2 out of 3 against the Phillies in this series?
1: I say no. I think this one's going to be tight, though, and I think the bullpen lets them down.
2: I'll say the bullpen holds serve. I think Leahy goes 5, goes Soriano, Stanek, hopefully Brule, not Ferguson.
1: I don't think Soriano's available. Oh, God, you're totally seeing Caleb Ferguson.
0: He's definitely not available.
2: And you shouldn't want to see him.
1: do you think he could go 3 for 3 in 3 weeks?
2: I say they hold this.
0: I wonder if Riley O'Brien's available, because he's been used 3 out of the last 5. This would be 4 out of 6. You do have an off day tomorrow.
1: So you're taking Soriano and Riley O'Brien off
2: the board. If they're winning, I wonder if they're going to manage this thing aggressively.
0: It was also only 8 pitches the last 2 times that he went out there, so if he says he's available, I think you might be able to go to him.
1: Boy, if he's not.
0: So you probably get O'Brien, Gastelum, Stanek,
2: Grissom,
0: and Brule. I'm guessing those are the 4
2: that
0: she'll use.
2: We're going to need more off of Wheeler here, but I believe.
1: You think they can hold on to that 1-0 lead?
0: Oh! Did they catch that?
1: Yeah, he did.
0: Oh, man.
1: Marsh's hair got in the way.
0: Marsh lost it in the sun. Okay, sorry. Cardinals up 1-0.
1: Stop doing play-by-play.
0: I do think that the Phillies will ultimately come back
1: 3-2 final score. That's my final.
0: Something like that feels about
2: right to me. Let's just have some fun. 1-0 Cardinals win this one.
0: Phillies out of challenges. That could be a big part of this game down the stretch,
1: Kyle,
0: as well. 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That's happening next week, August the 18th. 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We just mentioned this during the break. Wanted to mention it for our audience as well. Russell Westbrook has officially announced his retirement from the NBA, and we both kind of had the same takeaway from this. In an era of load management and guys taking nights off, not giving their all, not trying hard defensively, listen, Russ was a bad defender, but he tried his ass off, and that guy played with his hair on fire every single night. From 2008 until 2017, I believe he missed a total of 4 games over that stretch. The guy was always available. You always knew you were going to get 100% of whatever it was that he had to offer on any given night. a throwback type of a player and one of the guys that I will forever remember for just how hard he played night in and night out. I'm guessing future Hall of Famer Russell Westbrook officially calling it a career.
1: Yeah, one of my favorite players watching in that era. Disappointing that guy never had the chance to win the championship, but my God, did he put together some really impressive seasons on some rosters that I don't think anybody expected was able to go on those runs once KD left Oklahoma City.
0: Yeah. Nine-time All-NBA player, two-time NBA scoring champ.
2: That first year when KD left and he went triple-double season and single-handedly carried that team to the playoffs when they had no business being there was one of the most impressive things I've seen in my lifetime. Well,
0: something that I want to talk about tomorrow, give you guys a little bit of time for. What is the most impressive statistical thing like that, where triple-double in the NBA, triple crown is something that Yordan Alvarez is chasing this season? What is one of those like statistical anomalies that you would consider to be the most impressive? We'll get into that tomorrow here on the show. We will talk to you then from 11 to 2. Appreciate you guys tuning in. The Fast Lane's next here on 101 ESPN.
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0: Wednesday. It's a Fastlane on 101 ESPN with Andrew Marsh, Kerry Davis, and Jamie Rivers. I'm Anthony Stalter. 202, your time check, brought to you by Clarkson Jewelers, an officially licensed Rolex jeweler. Jamie, all right, pal?
1: I don't know. Am I on?
0: Yeah, you're on.
1: Okay, because this box here has been getting worse and worse and worse, and today I can't hear a thing. Even when I jiggle the knob, Anthony.
2: You got to wiggle it.
0: Does that help at all?
1: Keep going.
0: I'm going. Yeah,
1: does a little
0: that,
1: faster.
0: Does that help? You got that?
1: No, didn't help at
0: didn't
1: all.
0: Help. All right.
2: You gotta wiggle it.
1: Mm-hmm. I tried that.
0: It's kind of like
2: jiggled
0: the.
2: Jiggled it. You got to wiggle it.
0: It's kind of like the original Nintendo.
1: Yeah.
0: Marsh, I don't know if you had to deal with this at all, but the original Nintendo, you, of course, had the cartridge.
1: Mm-hmm.
0: And there was a little, like, slot there for the cartridge. You put it in.
3: Yep.
0: If it's not working, you had to kind of.
3: Oh, okay.
1: Yep.
0: Just back and clean forth, back and forth, back and forth.
2: Some people blew on it.
0: Yeah.
1: You can. Yeah. Some people blew on it, then wiggled it.
0: Yeah.
2: Then wiggled it, then kind of put it in there just a little bit,
0: mm-hmm.
2: and then like, boom, slammed it in, because that kind of recalibrated.
0: Yes, you had to have your methods,
2: well.
0: Marsh.
1: One time, you know how you had the little, you could spring load it, you'd load it in and push it down.
0: Yes.
1: And tap to come out. Well, the spring broke in mine.
0: Oh, no.
2: You had to have some.
1: So I had to
2: hold
1: put
2: it down.
1: In, hold yeah. it, and I put, like, something, shimmy a little.
0: Yeah,
1: edges.
0: Oh, yeah.
1: No. Used to, yep. Nail polish, get a little glass nail polish,
2: yeah, yeah, yeah.
1: Put it in sideways. My mom's nail polish,
2: yeah, hold it down.
1: It was perfect. And I could play it.
0: Perfect size.
1: Now, the fact that my dad bought it at a garage sale may have had something to do with it.
0: No big deal.
1: There was no brand new at the Rivers house.
0: Your favorite game?
1: Tecmo Bowl.
0: Yeah, Tecmo Bowl.
1: Tecmo Bowl.
0: Can't go wrong with
1: hockey
0: that.
1: Was crap.
0: Yeah.
1: Punch out was fun.
0: Hockey got better a little bit later on, like when you
1: with
0: were...
1: Sega Genesis.
0: Yes.
1: Yeah. Sega
2: 94. Like 95, 94. 90,
0: yeah. Oh, 95. NHL. Was it NHL 95 94, or 94?
2: 94, 95. One of those. 95. Forget about it.
0: If you hit a guy too hard and he went to the ice, it'd be blood.
2: Yeah.
1: That was good mm-hmm. stuff. Mm-hmm. Then they took the blood away. They said it was too violent.
0: Nah.
2: Come on, man.
3: Northbound on a southbound freeway. Look out.
2: Yeah.
0: Yep. Yeah, that's good stuff there.
1: So I tried all the things here.
2: You still can't hear yourself?
1: We got new chairs, which is wonderful.
0: Mm-hmm.
1: They're fantastic.
0: Chairs are awesome.
1: It'd be great if we had...
0: Kerry almost lost his spine.
2: Yeah.
1: That's all it took, though, Kerry. You're a team player.
2: Listen, man.
0: Nice work.
2: Have been really bad.
1: Yeah.
2: Yeah.
1: The fact that Anthony pushed you was a bit weird.
2: No, he actually didn't. He was over there looking at me like, holy crap. What's going on here?
1: That's not what you told me.
0: The originally,
1: back fell out. That's not what you had in your lawsuit.
0: So I don't know about you guys. I don't like when somebody falls. I know like a lot of people laugh. My initial response is like, "Oh, that stinks here." All right. So
2: and then laugh
0: when and that well, Kerry went backwards, and originally I didn't laugh for a couple of seconds, and then the fact that he like stayed up that made me laugh, and then I saw his face, and I just shut it right down. I'm like, he's not playing.
1: He's not happy.
0: He's pissed.
1: This is a wrong time to laugh.
0: This
1: at
0: is
1: Kerry.
0: The, yeah, yeah.
1: See, my instinct. I don't know why. It's not. I'm not like I'm going to be able to do anything about it. My instinct is to like run towards somebody, like go out, like do, go make sure they're okay. But I don't like once I get there, it's like now what?
0: Hey, decent human being.
1: Yeah, but I don't know if like sometimes you shouldn't touch people.
0: Mm.
2: You like, actually aren't supposed like you.
1: I know this. My legal training with Synergy Hockey, SynergyHockeySkills.com. By
0: Plenty
1: the way,
0: of open spots.
1: Fall lessons starting soon, but. When we had our insurance guy come in and do the whole thing, like the spiel on what we can't do, this, that, and like so many things about you know, locker rooms and, you know, the safe sport stuff mm-hmm. and all that. Mm-hmm. Okay, great. If a kid gets hurt on the ice, can't help him. Can't help him. Don't touch him. Talk to him. Make sure he's okay. Just find out what they're saying. Don't touch the kid. Because if he has, let's say he has a fractured leg, arms, and you help them up and it displaces it, now you're liable.
0: Yeah,
2: or something with their spine. Like
1: spine.
2: You can move something and now now they can't move anything. Like so you let them lay there, you know, hopefully.
1: But it's a weird look. Like we have kids go down every so often. Like they're not seriously injured, which is great, but they hit the ice and you know, three coaches like on a knee around this kid.
0: Right.
1: And like
2: nobody's
1: parents are watching. Like nobody's helping.
0: Yeah.
1: The kid, as the kid gets up, like you're like kind of move out of the way.
0: Right.
1: I'm not helping.
0: Yeah.
1: Like they're making sure the camera's in the building.
0: Right.
1: I'm not
0: see.
1: Helping.
0: Yeah. Yeah.
1: It's a weird look.
0: In today's day and age, probably smart.
1: Probably.
0: Phillies and Cardinals right now playing the rubber match at Busch Stadium. It's 1-1, top of the fourth. The Phillies are threatening. They just scored a run. The Cardinals had a run early, scored a run early when Jordan Walker hit an absolute laser beam off of the first baseman and then wound up stealing second and then coming around on a double by
2: Nathan Church.
0: Thank you, Nathan Church. That's how the Cardinals took the lead, but the Phillies just evened things up. Boy, last night I thought was just overall, I thought the Cardinals played winning baseball last night. They pitched, you know, obviously Pallante not giving up any runs. He worked in and out of trouble. The double play ball was king last year, or last night, I should say. Stanek pretty much won the game in the eighth. I mean, we have...
1: Who is the guy we picked up that can't get anybody
0: Ferguson.
1: Out? Ferguson. Yeah, old Fergie's having troubles.
0: How many walks? Six walks now?
1: Yeah.
0: In the last two games?
2: For Caleb Ferguson? Jake Ferguson for a minute.
1: Yeah.
0: Tight end for the Cowboys?
1: Mm. Came to us from the Reds. Do you think he's still trying to help the Reds?
0: I had the same thought last night.
2: Nah, come on, man.
3: No, he started his tenure off pretty well for the Cardinals. It's just been these past few days.
0: Well, it seems like pure manipulation in my opinion. I don't think he's off saying, hey, I'm trying to help you, and then all of a sudden.
1: But has he got a batter out yet since he's been a Cardinal?
0: Oh, yeah. His first outing was very good.
1: Was it?
0: Yeah.
1: Oh.
0: Yeah, he came in at a key spot.
1: He hasn't got anybody out in a while.
0: No. He's walked everybody.
1: Yeah.
0: So last night, he walks the bases loaded, and then Stanek has to come in, and the much maligned Stanek winds up getting a huge double play.
3: Yeah.
0: What's up?
3: Oh, I just find it funny that that Stanek was the one to come in and
1: save the day.
3: We
0: have been.
3: He's been very up and down, hot and cold throughout the year. There's stretches where he looks pretty good, and then there's other stretches where he's not.
0: Well, same thing with Justin Brule. Brule has been sensational over his last X amount of outings. But last night, I thought the game was 1-8. Don't look at me like that.
1: That changes things for you?
0: No. I'm just saying.
1: I mean, bring up somebody else, not Brule.
0: If we're going to criticize a guy.
1: Wow, come on.
0: You're also going to give the guy his flowers.
3: It is funny because when these guys are pitching well, we don't talk about them because they're doing their job until things escalate. They blow a game or whatever it is, and then it's like, what the heck, man? Of course.
2: Welcome to sports.
0: Yeah, misplaced anger, frustration.
1: It's true.
0: But Ryan Stanek came in last night, and he was outstanding. I mean, everybody remembers the win RBI, and we'll get to that. And, of course, the home run by Everson Pereira. But the game, in my opinion, was won in the eighth inning. Bases loaded, nobody out. And you're in a situation where Stanek comes in, and you're like, oh, boy. He gets a rise to hit in a 3-2-3 double play, then gets Realmuto to fly out. Huge, huge moment in that game. But going back to Mason Wynn, guys, that was what, you know, we had this conversation yesterday about Mason Wynn. It was very brief. But some suggested that maybe you trade Mason Wynn because of the offensive profile. To me, and I'm not just saying this because he's had a couple of good games here, it's absolutely asinine. You have a starting staff that is pitch to contact, ground balls galore. You need an elite defensive shortstop, and you have one. He made a play today.
2: Yeah.
0: That
2: he just
0: was
2: made another one as well.
0: Sensational.
2: Like, he's a really good baseball player.
1: Guys, bold question for you. And I tried to scout around a little bit, but I didn't get to every team. Do the Cardinals, defensively, do they have maybe the best 1-2 punch up the middle of the infield with Weatherholt and Mason Wynn? Like, I found teams with maybe better shortstops, like, offensively.
0: Yeah.
1: I don't find many better shortstops defensively than Mason Wynn. And second base, same thing to be said about Weatherholt.
0: Boy, that's a good point. Off the top of my head, I don't know. They might.
1: I looked around. I didn't look a long time, but I kind of poked around, and I didn't see the 1-2 punch defensively.
0: Yeah.
1: Taking the offense completely out of the game.
0: Mm-hmm.
1: I think they're right up there. They're on the podium.
0: Well, Jamie, to your point, so they needed a double play earlier in this game, and it was a slow roller. I think it was hit by Brandon Marsh. Slow roller to second base. Runners bearing down on Weatherholt. And I even thought in my head, I go, you got to go to first. And instead, Weatherholt stays down. He does the option pitch.
1: Yeah.
0: That's his only play. If he resets his feet, he's going to lose time. He may not make an accurate throw. So you have to go with the quick underhands, keep the thumb down, and that's exactly what Weatherholt did. So no waste of time on that. And then win through an absolute missile.
1: Yep.
0: That I would be shocked if Alec Burleson didn't need some ice after the end of the game.
1: Oh, he threw a few of those missiles wrong.
0: Oh, yeah. Threw a missile to first base and got the runner by milliseconds. So to your point, couple of big moments in a big series, by the way, because if you can win this one, you carve into Philadelphia's lead in the wild card. But I thought last night was just winning baseball all the way around.
1: We got a couple of examples here. Horner and Swanson. I don't know if those guys are better defensively.
3: So I'm on Baseball Savant right now. If you want to look at outs above average, J.J. Weatherholt is second. And this is just all Major League Baseball, all positions. Second behind Pete Crow Armstrong in outs above average. At number 16 is Mason Winn at 10. J.J.'s at 21. Mason's at 10. And there's no other group, shortstop and second baseman, in that list. So if you want to go by that metric, those two are the best pair in Major League Baseball up the middle.
0: Defensively.
1: Thanks for checking that out, Marshy, because I would have been battling with all these people forever. Now they know. What?
0: Are people saying stuff?
1: Not, they're not mad at me. They're just giving me...
0: They're just maybe some, throwing out some suggestions.
1: Horner, Swanson, Edwards, and Lopez. Looks like it's Wynn and Weatherholt.
3: So...
0: A couple of dubs.
3: That is a that's another good pair. You have Dansby Swanson, who is sixth in Major League Baseball in outs above average. And then if you scroll down just a little bit, Nico Horner is 26. So they're also in that top 30 range. So that's another good pairing in Major League Baseball. But the Cardinals are better.
1: Let's go, baby.
0: To suck on that. All right, 1-1. Cardinals did get out of the inning unscathed, or at least... without giving up the lead, I should say. But it is 1-1 in the bottom of the fourth as Zach Wheeler is back on the hill. And we'll keep you updated on the Cardinals game. And once it's over with, we will... I think we're chatting with our guy Brad Thompson. Yep, maybe about 4:30 or so whenever the game is over with. We'll chat with him, get his thoughts. But hopefully the Cardinals can post a win because they would have another series win. That would be three series wins in a row. And over an opponent in Philadelphia, which... Again, directly impacts the wild card standing. So, again, we'll keep you updated on that. All right, it's Fastlane on 101 ESPN. Have the Blues put themselves in the best position to come out of this retool faster? We'll dive into that next on 101 ESPN.
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1: It's the fast lane on 101 ESPN. Andrew Marsh, Kerry Davis, Jamie Rivers, I'm Anthony Stalter. Have the Blues put themselves in the best position to come out of this retool faster? Now, Jamie, I know that you were looking at an article by the Daily Faceoff.
2: Yeah.
1: And they liked what the Blues accumulated with their youth. And one of the things that they discussed, and they did like strengths and weaknesses, but one of the overarching themes for the Daily Faceoff that they really liked about the Blues is that they had variety. You can find forwards, you can find defensemen, you can find goaltenders. You have a little bit of everything to choose from when it comes to the Blues farm system. When you thought about the question, though, have the Blues put themselves in the best position to come out of the retool faster, were you thinking of the depth that they had or just the players that they have prospect-wise potentially speeding up this retool?
2: So when I sat back and evaluated, I looked at the current roster of what I would say your one-way contracts. So the guys that should be in the NHL, your current roster guys. And then I looked at the prospect pool, whatever guys in the minors / draft picks that they've had. And it really is great. You know, Daily Faceoff says that through some high-profile trades and acquiring a boatload of draft picks, the Blues have built quite an impressive pipeline. And their biggest strength, like you said, is the variety that they have people in every position, which is good.
1: Yep.
2: Because you wouldn't want to have like one left winger prospect, one right defenseman prospect, and you're like, ooh, all eggs in one basket.
1: Mm-hmm.
2: Right now, what the Blues have done is what Alex Steen has wanted to do since he has started to talk as the general manager of the Blues. He wants internal competition. Nothing is given to you, even if you're, you know, on a one-way contract. I'm not talking about your 6, 7, 8 year contracts that are sitting on the books. I'm talking about your bottom six forwards and your bottom two defensemen. Nothing's given to you, and that's the biggest thing the Blues have right now is depth in all positions except for goalie. I think they're goalies, but you still have two of the best goalies in the NHL right now in Hofer and Binnington. It's a great tandem, so you don't have to worry about that just yet. When you look at their weaknesses, though, and this is what they outlined, they did talk about lack of options on the left wing.
1: Mm-hmm.
2: And, you know, it is what it is, but you've got a stockpile of, well, I'll call them center icemen, and you can always move somebody to the wing.
1: I was going to ask you that, Jamie. When I read that and I read about the left wing, I kind of thought, I compared it to football, and it's almost like, well, you know what, their wide receivers aren't great. Like, okay, it can be an impact position, but I'd rather, if I'm going to have a lack of something,
2: yeah,
1: I probably want a lack of a left winger. I don't want to lack centers. I don't want to lack defensemen. I don't want to lack goaltenders. Again, if you have to choose something, I'm okay with that being the spot that is a weakness among your prospect group. If it were, hey, the cupboard is completely bare when it comes to defensemen, that to me is a big problem.
2: It would. And you look at Tynan Lawrence, who is their first-round pick, draft 11th overall this year. He hasn't profiled to be in the NHL like next year or maybe even the year after. Who knows? But he's a left-handed shot.
1: Mm-hmm.
2: And he will probably be a centerman for your team. But then you look at Dalibor Dvorsky, who's a left-handed shot. You could slide him over to the wing.
1: Mm.
2: And now you've still got two highly talented players, young players at that, team-controlled players, that you're intertwining or interchanging from center to left wing to center.
1: Mm-hmm.
2: You don't have to worry about it that way.
3: I was actually thinking about Dalibor Dvorsky the other day.
2: Because he changed his number?
3: Well, yes.
2: What did you think of that?
3: It's great. 54 is a weird number for a forward.
2: Yeah.
3: So I like 15.
2: I think 15 is what he wore in junior and in Springfield.
3: But as it pertains to him, I was thinking about Robert Thomas, and when he first came up, you know, he played on the wing to sort of inchworm his way into that center role we know what him to be now. And I was wondering, because Dalibor Dvorsky is so young, if that would be a better fit for him as he progresses throughout his NHL career.
2: It may be if someone can push him out, right? So we don't know how it's going to align right now for the Blues. We know that Robert Thomas is your first-line center. We don't know if McTavish or McMichael will be your second line center. We don't know if one of them will be your third line center. Puse Suter is a center iceman as well.
3: Right.
2: So maybe your best lineup is Thomas, McTavish, Suter, and then on to Finley or Walker or whoever's going to be on that fourth line for you. Maybe that's the way your alignment looks, and that would mean that Dalibor Dvorsky's on the wing.
3: Do you think he has the foot speed to be a winger?
2: Yeah.
3: Okay.
2: I actually think it's a better spot for him because in the center ice position, there's very few center icemen that are slow that are successful. Ryan O'Reilly was a massive exception, but that's because he was so damn smart.
3: Mm-hmm.
2: Because as a slow center iceman, you've got to try and cover 200 feet of ice. And if you're slow, you're never a part of the play. You're always a step behind, which crushes any offense that you can create. Whereas on the wing, you can be a little more heavy-footed and still get a jump on being on the offensive side.
4: So are we getting to the point where Dalibor Dvorsky is moving out of that center position because of the additions that they have? You think Puse Suter is better suited for that over him and not moving Puse to a wing?
2: No, I don't know yet at all. Okay. What I look at is just a
4: because it's harder to play center as a younger player than and Puse has had the experience of doing it for a number of years.
2: He has, but they also pushed him to the wing for the latter part of the season last year, too. He can play all over the ice as far as the forward position is concerned. But for me, it's what Dalibor Dvorsky does at training camp and what it looks like, what McMichael looks like. Do they try to put him at center ice? Maybe the center ice position looks like Thomas, McTavish, McMichael on the third line center, and they move Dvorsky or Suter to the left wing with McTavish. I don't know what it's going to look like yet. I know that all of these guys are going to get ample opportunity to prove themselves. And let's not forget Otto Stenberg, too. He was a center iceman. Now he's on the wing when he plays up in the NHL. He didn't play one shift at center ice that I can remember, anyways. So they have a lot of options of young players. And then getting back to the daily faceoff, going over their prospect list, the Blues have a lot of options coming into the like Justin Carboneau, too. He's played some games in the playoffs last year, but he's going to have probably a half a season to maybe a full season of AHL under his belt before he comes in. And Juracek on the defensive side. Maddox Dagenet played with his father, who was very heavy-footed as an NHL player, but could score goals at will. Mm-hmm. And this kid's 6'4", 196 pounds already.
1: Mm-hmm.
2: And he scores goals at will. And he's a way better skater than his dad was. So he's a center left wing as well. Stenberg, center, 21 years old. Milton Gastrin in Sweden, center iceman, 19 years old. And he's also a left-handed shot.
3: At what point does too many players become too much? And this is not just a Blues thing. It could be any sport that I'm thinking of. At what point does that become too much?
2: It never does.
3: Okay.
2: Ever. Because look at the Dodgers. If we want to talk about the Dodgers, never mind spending the money.
3: Mm-hmm.
2: They draft, they develop, they have this arsenal of young players, and then they trade them, sledgehammer to the housefly, to pick up a future Hall of Famer for their team.
3: But you got to make sure you're actually doing that, though.
2: Well, yeah. Well, you're not just going to let these guys
3: rot. You can't
2: just
3: hoard everybody.
2: No, you can't.
3: Mm-hmm.
2: I mean, you can for a year or two because they're all so young.
3: Mm-hmm.
2: But when their third year of their entry-level contract comes around, you have to make a decision. Because now you have to decide whether you're going to qualify them with an offer to keep them in the system, or you're going to trade them because of a year left on their deal, and somebody else can kick the can down the road and see what that player looks like. So I think right now the Blues are in an excellent position internally to get better. And I also feel like if they need to move some pieces because they believe that they're better than they thought they were and they want to add like bigger pieces, they have the assets to do so.
1: Yeah, I agree on that. So, again, if we're going to just put a cap on this after we asked it, have the Blues put themselves in the best position to come out of this retool faster? I'm assuming, Jamie, you're saying yes.
2: I think it's, on the surface, I think it's inevitable. I think their roster right now is a more well-rounded, better roster than they had last year. And we saw at the end of last year some really good things, but I think we can see it consistently this year. And then when you're adding some of these players in the next 2 to 3 years, to me it's inevitable that the Blues will be a really strong team in the Western Conference.
1: This is Jamie Rivers. This is Kerry Davis. It's Andrew Marsh. I'm Anthony Stalter. It's a Fastlane on 101 ESPN. What do we actually value in an MVP? Throw something at you guys in terms of the numbers, but is it all about numbers? That's next on 101 ESPN.
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1: I'm Andrew Marsh. It's time for a Sports Center update brought to you by Saliga Heating and Cooling. The Cardinals looking to win the rubber match against the Phillies. It is currently tied 1-1 in the bottom of the fifth inning. Cesar Prieto picked up his first hit of the season. We'll keep you updated on this one throughout the remainder of the show. But coming up next, we're going to dive into what do we actually value in an MVP. I'm Andrew Marsh, and the Sports Center update is brought to you by Saliga
2: Heating and Cooling,
1: a Daikin heating and air conditioning dealer.
0: This is the Fast Lane on 101 ESPN.

0: How do we actually value, or what do we actually value when it comes to the MVP race? Yordan Alvarez could win the Triple Crown this year. He's running away with the American League MVP, and rightfully so. The Astros right now are in first place, but they're only ahead of the Rangers by a game or a half game, something like that. When it comes to the NL race, it's PCA versus Shohei Ohtani. And it probably comes down to, even if Pete Crow Armstrong has a better offensive profile, whether or not Shohei Ohtani still pitches at some point this season and provides value from a pitching standpoint. Mm-hmm. But when it comes to Yordan Alvarez, are you guys okay with Yordan winning the MVP even if the Astros don't even make the playoffs? Like, so what do we actually value in an MVP race?
1: Yeah, I think sometimes people do value the impact that that player has on a team and whether or not they're winning. But I think if you're playing at the elite level, the highest level that you can, Yordan Alvarez is leading the league in home runs. He's up there. I think he's tops in hits, runs scored. Like, he's doing, and he's batting .322.
0: No, he's been incredible. Again, he may win the Triple Crown, which is one of the rarest.
1: Yeah, I don't think
0: feats in sports.
1: I don't think you can deny someone an individual award, and that part of the game is an individual thing that he's doing. How he's hitting the ball when he's at the plate. Yeah, you would have to give him the award, even if their team is struggling, because obviously there's really, if they were a struggling team, you would say, well, he doesn't even have help around him, and he's still playing at that elite of a level. Mm-hmm. Right now, the Astros are playing pretty well, so yeah, he would be the MVP for me. I don't care about where the team is in that regard.
0: So it is about numbers, then.
1: Yes.
0: Okay.
1: Because it's
0: I'm not saying you're wrong. It's just
1: it's an individual award. It's not a team award. Mm-hmm. Right, that's why I always say, like, championships are a team award. It takes everyone on the team in order to win a World Series or a Super Bowl or, you know, a Stanley Cup. But the individual part of it, mm-hmm. man, I got my guy. Like, yeah. I've done my part, and I've shown that I am the best player in the game.
0: So what you're saying is, essentially, don't punish the individual for having an outstanding season.
1: Yes.
0: If, and I'm not saying the Astros will miss the playoffs, but it's a possibility.
1: And I think that's I think it varies sport to sport, because mm-hmm. I think Joe Burrow a couple of years ago was having like an MVP caliber year, and the Bengals didn't make the playoffs. If I'm remembering it correctly, I don't know if he should win the award. I think it varies based on sport.
0: Really?
1: Yes.
0: That's interesting to me.
1: And I guess I say that because I think the quarterback has more of an impact on a team, offensively, for sure. You're touching the ball every single play.
0: Sure.
1: Yordan Alvarez is going to get four opportunities, you know, on a really good day.
0: Right.
1: Good, great day, he's going to get five opportunities to make an impact on the game.
0: Mm-hmm.
1: So, you know, I think that that's why I think it's a little bit different. But in baseball, if you're doing all of the things that he's done, leading the league in home runs, hits, batting average, like, yeah, why not?
0: Yeah.
1: I mean, why would he not be the
2: MVP? You can make the argument that the Astros wouldn't be in the situation that they're even in right now if not for Yordan Alvarez, which would make him the most valuable player.
0: It's a good point. If not for him and his contributions, maybe the Astros are a fourth-place team instead of currently first place. Of course, they could play in a better division, and the Astros might be in a wild card race, but that's it.
2: Mm-hmm.
0: So I think it depends. Typically, and going back to the Joe Burrow situation, CD, I can't remember what year you were talking about, but I'm sure there was another quarterback that was putting up equal numbers while also helping his team win. So usually you have that, where you have two players, similar numbers. Maybe Burrow was better in certain categories. But if it's real close and the Bengals miss the postseason and the other team wins their division or makes the playoffs, you probably give it to the guy that helped his team win overall.
2: I think that was the year that Josh Allen won MVP, when it should have been Lamar Jackson.
1: Yeah.
2: And Josh Allen ended up winning it. So you have Josh Allen, Lamar Jackson, two quarterbacks that got their team to the playoffs, and then Joe Burrow, who I think that was the year where it came down to they needed to beat Denver, and I think they ended up tying. It was like back in
1: 2024, I believe. 2024.
2: Was it 2024? Yeah.
1: That was the year that Josh Allen won.
2: Yeah.
1: He got fourth in MVP voting, but and their team was 9-8.
0: Yeah.
2: The Bengals needed to win out.
1: He elite level. He led the league in passing yards. Like he was
0: balling out.
1: He was playing his butt off.
0: Yeah.
1: But, you know.
0: Can't play defense. Yeah. So maybe you should have tried.
1: Yeah.
0: PCA currently has the WAR advantage over Shohei Ohtani, 7.5 to 6.3 in B WAR and 8.0 to 6.4 in F WAR. The comparison gets even more interesting when you look at the components. PCA is ahead of Shohei in batting and base running, while Ohtani has a fielding edge, according to the run saved comparison that was used in David Schoenfield's article when it comes to like breakdown of top 10 interesting storylines heading into the stretch of baseball. But if Ohtani can still pitch...
3: I was going to say, how many innings has PCA pitched this year?
0: Zero.
3: I just wanted
1: his fault. They ain't gave him a chance.
3: Well,
0: so it's Cubs' fault.
3: Yeah. I don't know. Maybe he's probably not qualified.
0: Probably not.
3: Which would mean that the other player who is qualified to pitch in Major League Baseball, probably the MVP.
0: Yeah, I would say
3: if we're splitting hairs on the offensive side and all the other numbers.
1: But Shohei has stopped pitching, if I'm not mistaken. Yes. When's the last time he pitched? It's been
2: July
1: over
2: 3rd.
1: A month.
2: So. Yeah,
3: July 3rd. Even if Shohei wasn't a starting pitcher, let's say he's out of the bullpen and he pitched 85 innings or whatever. Like,
2: that's what he's at, 85
3: innings.
0: So he's still has thrown.
3: He's still pitching
0: 85.
3: In Major League Baseball, my friend. Yeah.
2: He's got an ERA like those, of 1.79.
3: ERA of 1.79.
1: Then give him the Cy Young.
3: What's his FIP?
1: I don't think
3: he loves FIP.
1: I don't think.
0: I do.
1: You do love the fielding independent
0: percentage.
1: Yeah. I don't know. For me. It's kind of a catch-22. I do think Shohei has been, if he were still pitching, though, that's what I would say.
3: He has pitched.
1: He
3: it's
1: has.
3: It's not like he didn't pitch this year.
1: But we can't. You're going to
3: shut him down.
1: You're going to give him credit for what he's not doing now.
3: But
1: he's not doing it right now.
3: If the stat is on the books, it's on the books for
1: it
3: the
1: is.
3: Year.
1: But if PCA just said, okay, I'm not playing center field anymore, do you take that against him?
0: Well, compared to,
3: that means he's not playing at all.
1: No, he could be DHing.
3: Okay.
1: If he's just a DH, if he no longer
3: I don't
1: is,
3: care. He'll still be a DH while Shohei is a pitcher and
1: he's not pitching though.
0: He has though.
1: You and have, so is PCA. He has played center field. So if you take him out of
3: am
1: center
3: I
1: field
3: crazy pills.
1: No,
3: right now?
1: Listen to what I'm saying.
3: I'm trying.
1: If PCA goes and becomes just a DH, are you gonna hold that against him? Or are you gonna say, well, he did play center field, so he still gets credit for that?
3: If the stats are on the books for this year, he played both.
1: And when you break it down, then you start going through the MVP award, you're gonna say, all right, well, he did play center field, even though he's not doing it now.
3: Yeah.
0: Yeah. Oh yeah.
3: You have to. It's on the books, Kerry.
0: Yeah. It all factors in.
3: If it was a year from now and he hasn't, like next season, if there is baseball, and he doesn't play center field the whole time, or Shohei doesn't pitch at all, I can't use that.
1: I understand. But he's not pitching now is all I'm saying.
3: So matter. Don't say he's still
1: I wouldn't say they shut him down because they wanted to have him ready to be a bachelor.
3: Let me ask you a question. It's hypothetical, of course.
1: I love these.
3: You have an NFL quarterback. Or no, let's take, what's his name, with Jacksonville?
0: Trevor Lawrence.
1: Travis
3: Hunter. Has a career year as a receiver, leads the conference in touchdowns and all that. Like, take the quarterbacks out of the equation for MVP. He's in the MVP conversation. But he also has four interceptions and one back down for a touchdown. But week seven, week eight, they shut him down because they want to focus on receiver.
1: And they let him play receiver for the rest of the year.
3: The interceptions still count on his report card.
1: Yes, but I'm not going to say that. I'm not going to say that. That's why he should be the MVP because he's the.
3: But I
1: said
3: he's having an MVP season.
1: But he's no longer playing DB.
3: But I'm talking as a receiver.
1: Yeah, as a receiver.
3: But he still has
1: as a receiver.
3: But he still has
1: as a hitter, not a pitcher.
3: Does he have the stats as defense? Does he still have the defensive stats?
1: Yes, but I'm not using that and saying that. He's not doing that right now.
3: Kerry, are you out of your mind?
1: Yes.
3: If you had a guy that was that good at receiver and he's playing both ways for half the season
1: and he's no longer doing it?
3: Oh my God.
1: Yeah.
3: Oh my God.
1: He's a receiver now. He's not having an impact on the defensive side anymore.
3: Okay.
1: So he did. It was outstanding when he did, but he's not
3: but
1: now.
3: We're not going to count it.
1: Nah, you can count it, but
3: I'm not going to say we don't count it.
1: But you're calling him a pitcher, and he ain't pitching.
3: But he did
1: not yet.
3: Pitch.
0: All right, good.
3: Holy.
1: Not yet.
3: Holy.
1: So then you did a lot of things. Are you still that person?
3: It's not on the books for this year.
0: last year's
3: that's last year's books.
0: Yeah.
2: So
3: way different.
2: I think it, you know, it depends on what do you weigh. Obviously, PCA, he's probably going to win a Gold Glove in center field as the best center fielder in people would say in Major League Baseball. And his offensive numbers are better than Ohtani. If this type of profile for a player doesn't win the most valuable player with Ohtani in the same league, then nobody will ever probably win it.
0: If Ohtani pitches and hits as well as he has this season, then no. Because you can't take away what Ohtani

0: And he's not hitting better than he's not hitting better than PCA.
1: So that was
0: that's
1: Kerry's
0: the point,
1: point
0: that I'm making.
1: Okay, yeah. But he still
0: he did.
1: All right, let me
0: he
1: ask.
0: He no longer
1: let
0: is.
1: Me ask, let me ask you this, Kerry. Let me ask you this.
2: Just forget it, Anthony. Forget it.
1: Let me ask you this.
2: Forget it.
1: A defense, okay, gives up. I don't know. 185 yards on the ground.
0: Yeah.
1: Okay. 125. But only 75 came on one play. Do you still count it?
0: 125 yards.
1: Thank you.
2: Yeah. Oh, damn. That was good.
0: The team didn't do a good enough job on
1: correct.
0: That specific play.
1: So they still gave up. So we can't take away the 75-yard
0: run.
1: I'm
0: not taking it away, but Marshy just made a very good point. He's no longer pitching.
1: So how many innings? He's
0: hitting, and if he's not hitting better than PCA, then how would you put him ahead of PCA?
3: If PCA wasn't an elite defender, this is not even a discussion. But
1: okay,
3: he
1: what,
3: is one of the
1: you,
3: best, if not oh the best God. Center fielder in Major League Baseball.
1: What would you rather have?
3: Obviously,
0: I'd rather have a pitcher.
1: Why?
3: I'd rather have a pitcher that's still pitching.
0: Thank you! He ain't pitching.
2: So you don't want his bat in your lineup? Right.
1: So how many
3: of
1: innings?
3: Of course you would want Ohtani's bat in my lineup.
1: How many innings has Ohtani pitched?
3: 85 and two-thirds.
1: So you have to take away, with your argument, you have to take away the 85 innings.
0: You don't
1: innings.
0: Have to take it
1: yes,
0: away.
1: You do.
0: It's an entire season. It's there. We can accept it.
1: You guys are acting like Ohtani offensively
0: what you just
1: way,
0: said,
1: way
0: no, no, no,
1: down
0: no.
1: offensively.
0: What you just said, would you rather have a pitcher or PCA? I would rather have Shohei Ohtani if he is a pitcher.
2: I take Ohtani if he's
0: but he's not pitching right now. So if I'm selecting the best player based on the numbers, and again, it's not very, very different, but I'm getting a player that is a potential Gold Glove center fielder.
1: What'd you say?
0: And is hitting better than Shohei Ohtani right now.
1: What did you just say about the numbers?
0: I said the numbers are similar.
1: Thank you.
0: But the one person is also a Gold Glove defender, and the other is just hitting.
3: And he leads Major League Baseball in WAR, which everybody loves these days.
0: You love WAR.
1: It's not that big of a difference.
2: You've proven.
0: What's his FIP?
2: You've proven nothing except insanity.
0: What's his FIP? Anthony, find his FIP.
1: You guys want a Cub? You want a Cub to win an MVP so bad? Go for it.
0: Oh, come on, man.
1: Yeah.
0: You're the one from Chicago. You grew up rooting for the Cubs.
2: He's a White Sox fan.
1: Thank you.
0: Nah, he's a Cubs fan.
1: Hell no. I've never rooted for the Cubs.
0: Right.
1: Ever.
0: I saw that Cubs.
1: Don't
0: jersey,
1: you?
0: Man.
1: Don't you dare! I've
0: man,
1: never
0: Ernie Banks jersey. You
1: stop
0: you,
1: it.
0: Yeah, yeah.
1: Not even in my time.
0: Yeah, you had it. It's a throwback.
1: I used to say Ryan Sandberg. Spell your name right.
0: Sean Dunstan was your guy. I know you.
1: You played for the Giants.
0: Mm-hmm.
3: In terms of who is leading, in terms of like the odds makers, PCA is leading in that.
1: Well, there you go.
3: So,
0: did you get the FIP
1: on Shohei?
0: On both of them.
2: I'm not even going there anymore. I've moved on.
0: We're not talking.
2: I don't want you to talk to me.
1: Let me get that FIP.
2: I'm going to talk to this wall over here. It's got more reason than you.
3: Let me ask you this,
0: Anthony.
3: I've
0: heard that before.
1: P. Crow Armstrong does not have a FIP. Because he doesn't pitch.
2: Oh, damn
1: so
2: it.
1: So I just checked that.
2: That's going to work against him, Anthony.
1: Yeah. Well, apparently not.
0: Not at all.
2: You just make up the things, yeah.
1: Go ahead, Marsh.
3: No.
0: Whatever works.
1: Go ahead. What do you got for me?
3: If you took PCA off the Cubs, do you think that would be the same team? Would they be having the same exact success?
2: But that team is not as good anyway. You can't compare because the Dodgers are just that much better as a team.
3: But we're talking about most valuable player.
2: Yeah, but in baseball, it's individual
1: stats. But Kerry talked about, that's why I asked the question initially, and Kerry said it's about the stats.
3: Okay, I'm talking about from my perspective.
0: You like the numbers. Where is Shohei ranked in FIP? Because PCA is number one in outs above average.
2: Ohtani is he outs above average?
0: I don't see him on there.
2: I'm just asking.
0: Anthony knows these things. He's the baseball guy.
1: I'm trying. Barely. I'm trying to find his pitching numbers. Let's see here. I can't find his.
0: And if we would have stopped the season in July, I would say that Shohei was the MVP.
3: This is from FanGraphs. Ohtani's FIP is 3.68.
1: Okay.
0: Where does that rank him amongst
3: hold on a second.
0: MLB players?
1: No, it's 2.59.
3: I don't know what that 3.6 is.
0: Where does that rank him?
1: 2.59.

0: Probably pretty damn good.
1: Probably?
0: Yeah.
1: Hmm. We don't know.
0: All right, fine. In all of baseball you want?
1: Yeah, man.
0: Okay. Let me see here. Player stats.
1: 2.59. I don't even see him. Oh, well, he doesn't have enough games pitched to qualify for that number, Anthony. Amazing.
2: Jacob Mizorowski is the best FIP in baseball at 2.17.
1: And Shohei doesn't have enough games to qualify him.
0: Okay.
2: Christopher Sanchez, who we've seen in Philly, he's at 2.61, and he ranks fifth.
1: Where's Shohei on that
0: Shohei
1: list?
0: Shohei is ninth in all of baseball.
1: He ain't got enough qualifications, Anthony.
0: Okay, well, if we qualified at 50 innings of work, okay, Shohei is fifth.
1: Why'd you choose that number? Because Shohei makes it?
3: Because it's the only option he gave you.
0: Six. So if we go to 60, Shohei Ohtani's is fifth in FIP.
3: Yeah, Anthony, you can't count that. Doesn't count.
1: No, it counts, man.
3: No, it doesn't count.
1: You know what? You can count it or whatever you want to count.
0: If we go to 70 innings, he's still fifth.
1: Shocked that you were rooting for a Dodger to win an MVP award.
3: Okay, man. Cubby. Nah,
0: hey. If we go to 80 innings of work, he's still fifth. So he's behind Mizorowski, Fried, Chris Sale, Dylan Cease, and then there's Ohtani. Max Fried, by the way, 81.1. 81 of the third innings of work for Max Fried this year. So Shohei has pitched more than Max Fried. But we're not knocking Max Fried, apparently.
1: Wasn't Max Fried hurt to start the season?
0: Yes.
1: Okay.
0: But his stats shouldn't count.
3: No.
0: So he isn't pitching.
1: Is he going to win a Cy Young?
0: No.
1: Because why?
0: Because his numbers compared to Jacob Mizorowski's not
1: because he probably hasn't pitched enough innings.
0: It certainly factors into the discussion.
1: I'm sure it does. Okay.
3: Yeah. I'm going to go to the bathroom.
0: Is Max Fried
3: I'll see you guys later.
0: Hold on, Jamie, before you go.
3: I gotta pee. Come on.
0: Before you go.
1: You stay here and wait.
3: No, I'm peeing.
0: Jamie, just answer one question before you go.
3: Okay.
0: What's Max Fried's batting average and offensive profile?
3: 0.0.
0: There we go. Thank you. All right. The Yankees. The Lakers have been sold. We'll get into it next on 101 ESPN.
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0: Cardinals beating that A down at Busch Stadium right now.
1: They're beating the A's.
2: They're playing the Phillies.
1: They're not playing the A's. They're playing the Phillies.
0: No, I said beating that A.
1: Oh. Mm. Beating the A.
0: Kids are still out of school. I don't want to.
2: Cocky, fat A.
0: Yeah, exactly.
1: Oh,
0: yeah.
1: Okay.
0: Even though we could say that word, I'm trying to be very respectful.
1: Good for you, Anthony. Proud of you, man.
0: They're beating that behind 5-1 right now. The floodgates opened in the fifth inning. Herrera singled the center, scoring Pareto, who got a hit, boys.
1: Yeah. First hit.
0: Cesar Pareto got his first hit of the season. He was excited. He came around to score on the Herrera single. Then Burleson, who continues. Burleson's been an absolute freak at the dish lately. Doubles the center. Herrera scores. Weatherholt scores to make it 4-1. And then Walker, who has had an outstanding day today with the bat, doubled the left. Burleson scored. So it's 5-1. All that damage, by the way, came off of Zach Wheeler, or came against Zach Wheeler, who is now out of the game. They have, if the Cardinals hold on here, if they would have beaten in back-to-back games Christopher Sanchez and Zach Wheeler. That's one all-star and one guy who should have been an all-star in a pivotal series. So hopefully they can hang on, and we'll get to that wrap up with BT a little bit later on in the show. The Los Angeles Lakers have officially been sold, boys. And no, our bid of $20 was not the highest.
1: That's shameful.
0: Yeah. $12.5 billion was the number that the Lakers were purchased for. American businessman Josh Kushner and then Bob Iger bought the team for over $12 billion with a B. Record-breaking price, multiple sources told ESPN. So the Lakers have been dealt. What do you think the story is here, CD?
1: The story for me is Jeannie Buss and that family deciding to actually move on from the family business. Mm-hmm. Like Jerry Buss and what he was able to do to create the Showtime Lakers and bring it to the Forum and put the Laker girls out there, like make it an entertainment business. And now that family, and I'm sure they still have some type of portion of something where they can still be a part owner or something. I don't know. Mm-hmm. But the fact that that family is no longer in the Laker business, I think that's the biggest story. Obviously, $12.5 billion for a franchise, like these numbers, the way that they've grown over the past 20, 30, 40 years for franchises where, you know, at one point, I'm sure some of them are bought for $200 million, $500 million, and now you're looking at the billions, multiple billions. Mm-hmm. It's amazing to see how these numbers have grown. And that's probably the one franchise that when you look at all the landscape, you got Yankees, you got Lakers, you got Dallas Cowboys,
0: Real Madrid.
1: Those franchises are the ones where you say the most notable, most notable franchises in all of sports. It's not really a big surprise that team sold for that amount of money.
0: That's what I wrote down. I think when you look at it, people are like, wow, $12.5 billion, that's insane. But compared to what? The Yankees, the Cowboys, you mentioned it, Real Madrid. I think Manchester United is also in there. The Lakers are arguably one of the most recognizable sports brands on earth. So maybe $12.5 billion isn't that crazy. Maybe we just finally realized how valuable a team like this has become because the Lakers came up for sale and they were purchased. So I think now it's like, okay, we're kind of resetting the market here.
2: So the Buss family sold their majority stake to Mark Walter. I think they have 17% of minority stake. But this Mark Walter guy, who owns the Dodgers, by the way, I think he's in a little bit of hot water right now.
0: What happened?
2: So, if I'm not mistaken, he's under investigation. I'd have to do a little bit more digging on that. This is from the LA Times. A federal law enforcement probe into the financial affairs of the Dodgers controlling owner Mark Walters seems to focus on what looks like an obscure financial maneuver related party transactions. That's just real quick. So there's some stuff going on there.
0: Who knew the Dodgers would be in some financial issues and got some problems?
3: Oh, maybe you can go to Major League Baseball and just get it figured out for them.
0: Yeah, I could get bailed out.
2: The LA Times.
0: I hand them another TV contract that allows them to get every other player.
1: Haters.
2: It goes on to say there are deals between entities with business or personal ties, including loans, sales, and other transactions that can have legitimate reasons but pose potential conflicts of interest and typically require extra scrutiny. So, I wonder if that had anything to do with them selling. Obviously, you probably want to make more than what you paid for.
0: Sure.
2: So.
0: Yeah, maybe. All right. Did Heim Bloom pull a Doug Armstrong when it comes to a certain player? We'll get into that next on 101 ESPN.
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0: It's Fast Lane on 101 ESPN. The Cardinals are up 5-1 on the Phillies right now in the top of the seventh, so hopefully they can hold on to this lead, maintain it, and they can post a series win that would be crucial for them in when it comes to the last wild card spot. 306, your time check brought to you by Clarkson Jewelers, an officially licensed Rolex jeweler. Marsh was thinking about Doug Armstrong last night when he was watching a certain Cardinal. Who was that, Marsh?
2: Old Everson Pereira.
0: Did you get that CD?
1: Yeah.
0: Oh, man.
1: Everson Pereira.
0: Okay.
1: I heard it. EP. That's what we call him.
0: Yeah. He keeps asking me his name.
1: Oh.
0: Yeah. Who's the new guy?
1: Everson
0: Pereira.
1: EP.
0: Yeah. Go ahead, Marsh.
2: Yeah. So, you know, the Cardinals, Heim Bloom, they're taking a chance on a former top 100 prospect. with big upside, and to me, there's little risk involved. And it reminded me of what the Blues have done over the past couple of years as they have transitioned into trying to be a contending team. Mm-hmm. It made me think of Doug Armstrong and bring this guy in, see what he has. They're in the past, he's had something, clearly, being a former top 100 prospect. At one point, this guy had, you know, a bit of talent to him, and maybe you can unlock that and he can be a piece for you moving forward. Whatever that ends up being, I do not know. You can look at some of the pieces that Doug Armstrong has brought in. Some of them haven't worked out.
0: Mm-hmm.
2: Others have. So it just reminded me that, okay, maybe Heim Bloom is going in this direction during a rebuild. You could put Dustin May in that category as well. Take a chance on a guy that has been injured, that has a lot of upside to him. If you can keep him in your organization and build him up to being what you think he can be, maybe there's some value there, whether he is on your team for the foreseeable future or you can trade him away. I think that Heim Bloom is taking a page out of Doug Armstrong's book once again.
0: It's kind of a cost-free move. You need outfielders. You traded away Lars Nubar at the deadline. You've got your center field spot and your right field spot sewn up in Nathan Church, who's had a really nice season. And then obviously Jordan Walker's had a sensational season. But your left field spot needs a lot of work, needs a lot of help. And you've been rotating guys out there that aren't necessarily true outfielders. Jose Fermin's done great offensively. He's had some hiccups in the outfield when he's played out there. But why not? And Everson Pereira has I like his energy, quite frankly. He made the one diving catch a couple of nights ago down the foul line. He made a great catch last night, obviously at the home run. So he's added a little pop to this line. Not pop, but he's added a little excitement to the lineup. He has, though, at one point, like you said, Marsh, former top 100 prospect, he's bounced around a little bit. The Yankees were the team that he signed with initially as an international free agent back in 2017. They eventually traded him at the deadline to the Rays. The Rays, in the offseason of 2025, traded him to the White Sox. And then the White Sox designated him for assignment so that they can sign Joey Bart, a journeyman catcher. And then the Cardinals claimed him off waivers. So the Yankees gave up, the Rays gave up, the White Sox gave up. Again, the Cardinals, low-risk move, might as well see what you have in him. But I do think there's a reason why he's bounced around a little bit. Will it click from here? I don't know.
3: Yeah, but what's the harm of having him off the bench?
0: Sure.
3: There's no harm. He's shown pretty good speed and defense. And if he's got a little bit of pop, yeah, he could run into one.
0: Mm-hmm.
3: I'm not saying he's your starting your starting left fielder.
0: Right.
3: Certainly not center fielder, but maybe. I don't know. He had pretty good range yesterday when he made that one catch. So, right. It is what it is. I think it's a safe pickup that if it pays off, great. If it doesn't, who cares?
0: Well, the other good thing about him, based on the Cardinals' current situation, he's right-handed. You don't have a lot of right-handed options right now when it comes to the bench. You face a lefty, you could have, you don't want to take Burleson's bat out of the lineup. Church has faced some lefties of late, but at least Everson Pereira has gives you another look when it comes to the right-handed pinch hitter. If he does come in late in the game, or if he starts against a lefty, you can always replace him later on,
2: mm-hmm.
0: With a Nathan Church or whoever. So I like the move. These are the moves you make, and I think it's a good comparison when it comes to Dustin May in terms of the low risk option. Like Dustin May, obviously being a pitcher, he had a high profile, had more success before he got to the Cardinals. The injuries were the biggest problem with him. But it is a low risk move. Small roll of the dice.
3: Mm-hmm.
0: And if you get something like the Cardinals did in Dustin May, you flip them at the deadline. Maybe Pereira gives it a little bit of time to help Joshua Baez down in the minors, maybe cut down on the strikeout rate. I know everybody's ready to see him,
2: mm-hmm.
0: but until he cuts down on the strikeout rate, you won't.
1: Yeah, I think he's a player. If it as Jamie said, if it does go well, then you found something. I don't think they brought him in with the expectation for that to take place. Just right. Kind of a guy that's going to fill a roster spot, can be a pinch hitter, a pinch runner, maybe be a defensive substitute late in games if need be, but. If you do strike gold with it, then you're like, oh, I'm a genius. If not, you look at it and say, hey, he's holding this spot until one of our younger, more talented guys can come in and take the place.
0: Sure. And I think if Joshua Baez was ready, maybe you don't make this move. maybe just bring him up at that time and then designate Velasquez for assignment like they did.
2: Well, who, you got the service time thing going, though, with Baez.
0: You do.
1: Where's Firmino going to play? What are we talking about?
0: Oh, he'll be in that lineup. You know it.
1: How?
0: They don't ask how. They ask why not. You know what I mean? Does that make sense?
1: How many?
0: Yeah.
1: How many at-bats? You going to get?
2: Not enough.
1: Yeah.
0: Thank you, Marsh. All right, it's the Fastlane on 101 ESPN. Cardinals up 5-1 right now on the Phillies. Bottom of the seventh inning. Cardinals hopefully can add maybe some insurance runs. We will talk to Brad Thompson following the game. Right now, slated for 4:30. We'll talk to BT and certainly break down this series. It looks very good as of right now. The legacy of Bill Belichick, is that possibly impacted by more news coming out about the GM that he hired in Michael Lombardi? We'll get into that next on 101 ESPN.
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0: Michael Lombardi bounced around the NFL for a while. He kind of cut his teeth under Al Davis, just, you know, doing things for the former Raiders owner. And then at one point he was in Cleveland and then back to New England for a little bit. But he and Bill Belichick are really good friends, which is why Bill Belichick hired Michael Lombardi, who was just doing a podcast, the Monday Morning, no, not the Monday Morning Quarterback, what was it called? I forgot what the podcast was. But Michael Lombardi is doing a podcast, and Bill Belichick basically took him out of retirement and made him the GM at North Carolina when he was hired as the head coach. And now there's a lot of things coming out about Michael Lombardi, who was placed on administrative leave. There was HR complaints, apparently, about Lombardi. From reports, it was nothing in terms of being inappropriate. There was no, like, you know, what you normally think of, like an HR violation. Yeah. There was none of it. It seems like the guy came in and fired anybody that previously worked for North Carolina because he knew everything.
1: Yeah.
0: And there was a report by Yahoo Sports and also by
1: Bruce Feldman
0: at The Athletic, thank you, where he wrote, it almost feels like, as I've watched this play out and talked to people around there, Lombardi is sabotaging this. How could we screw this up worse? The guy who Bill Belichick took over for at UNC, Mack Brown, really good coach, maybe stayed a little too long, but he won a national title at Texas. They fired him after 7 seasons. They were never this bad. They're the laughingstock of college football right now. What Lombardi really cuts at is the roster and what you put on the field and why that's so critical. The arrogant piece is coming in thinking he knew better than all these people who've worked in college football for a long time. Lombardi reportedly convinced North Carolina Board of Trustees Chairman John Prayer of Belichick's interest in the job after the Tar Heels fired Brown in 2024. He was a former Patriots coach, first major hire, obviously, and then Belichick and Lombardi first crossed paths when he's the head coach of the Cleveland Browns back in 91-95. But again, basically Lombardi came in and said, anybody that you think you know football and you know what you're doing, you don't because you didn't work in the NFL.
1: Yeah.
0: And then Lombardi proceeded to completely take a hatchet to the recruiting cycle for North Carolina, and it has left them in a world of hurt.
1: Yeah, it's been awful. And this is, I kind of expected this for Bill Belichick. Like, I did not think this would go over well. I didn't think it would be because of Lombardi. I just felt like Bill Belichick was going to be out of touch with 18 to 22 year olds after coaching in the NFL for 30, 40 years. Like, those are different animals, especially in the time that we live in now, where a lot of these young college players have a mindset of already something being owed to them without having earned any of it. Not all of them, but a lot of them have that mindset and that philosophy. So I just felt like it was going to go poorly for them. And to continue with the article, Feldman says it's just staggering that someone who is the highest paid general manager, which Lombardi was, is the worst at his job in the entire field. Yeah. Like, you have no clue of what you're doing in terms of recruiting and how to go after these young players. And then I tell you all the time, I don't care how great of a, this is a perfect example of my philosophy of why coaching doesn't matter as much as people tell me it does.
2: He's going
1: the
2: there with
1: greatest
2: this.
1: Coach of all time.
2: He doesn't have the best players.
1: Exactly. Yeah. Making my damn point.
0: Yeah.
1: You can't make sugar out of sugar, honey, iced tea. You just can't do it.
0: Wait,
1: it
0: what?
1: Doesn't. What? Put it together. Use the first letter of each word.
0: Okay, got it. Yeah.
1: The first letter of each word. Mm-hmm. You can't make sugar out of that.
0: Yeah.
1: So it's not going to happen. If you don't have the players, you can be the greatest coach, all the X's and O's in the world. If you don't have those guys, you're not going to win games. And this is a proof of it. They are struggling recruiting. They are struggling finding a way to get the best players or better players, and they're struggling winning games.
0: I also think it speaks to Lombardi coming in. The GM shuffle is the name
2: part
0: of the podcast.
2: Is what drives me a little insane.
0: Well, if you
2: bring him in?
0: Because they're friends.
2: I know,
1: good old boy.
0: But Belichick did this with his entire coaching staff too. He either hired his kids or
1: who is also on a medical leave right now.
0: Right.
1: His son, who's the defensive coordinator,
0: Steven Belichick.
1: Like, they are. This is going to
2: turn into a disaster.
1: End poorly quickly. And if Bill Belichick makes it out of the, if he makes it through the entire year, good for him. Mm. But I could see a situation where it goes so poorly, and with all of these other issues, and obviously Stephen Belichick's issue is not, that has nothing, it's just a medical leave. Right. He's dealing with some type of ailment. But if you don't have your defensive coordinator, your GM is on paid administrative leave, your head coach is, who knows what's going on in that world. Like, if you go out there and win two games, Bill Belichick will probably be fired. And the whole notion of him putting himself in position to get back into the NFL, you can throw that out the window as well. Because if you can't win at that level, if you can't find a way to win in the ACC and you can't find a way to win at North Carolina, nobody in the NFL is going to give you an opportunity to play or to call plays or be a coach at that level again, in my opinion.
0: Well, I completely agree with that. And I do want to get into like the legacy aspect here. But there's a lot of different tentacles here. One, Bill Belichick, he gets hired at North Carolina. And again, he brings in all his friends, he brings in his kids and all that. So he didn't surround himself with the best people for the job. He just surrounded people that were comfortable with him.
2: Or that were good at the job at a higher level.
0: Sure. And Lombardi, it is. And I think Lombardi probably figured that out. If you ever listen to his podcast, the GM Shuffle, he was very critical, very arrogant when it came to criticizing GMs around the NFL. And it was very entertaining because he was willing to speak directly. I mean, he would hammer teams about their drafts, about how they built their roster and all that. And he was very over the top, you know, not only critical, but sarcastic and just kind of like he knew better. So I think there's a little bit of karma come to play here where he gets hired. He fires everybody, all the scouting staff and all that. The people that are telling him, hey, college football has changed. The landscape has changed. You got to get in the portal. You got to look at these transfers. You got to do this. You got to do that. And he goes, nah. And he went to the high school. He went back to the high school recruiting. He said, no, this is where it's at. I've been in the NFL. You haven't. You're done. And he has built one of the worst rosters in college football.
2: Yeah. It's just, for whatever reason, it's not a match. It's not a match. Him, his thinking, and the way they're doing business right now is not on par with what other college programs are doing. Mm-hmm. And Bill Belichick, the one thing that he's been able to do his entire career as a coach is zig when everybody else is zagging.
0: Right.
2: You can't do it when it comes to this kind of stuff, though.
0: Sure.
2: The blueprint's kind of right there laid out for you. If I was North Carolina, I would have said, well, Bill, the only way you're going to get the job is if you have the people that we know can do this part properly, who can get to the transfer portal, who can get to the recruiting side, who can, you know, travel around. Those people are going to be ours. You're going to coach football.
0: Yeah.
2: You don't need to, there's no draft. You don't have to be, don't worry about it.
0: Mm-hmm.
2: We'll get you the players. You can look at the players that you like, talk about the players that you like. We'll get those players, or we'll try to get those players for you.
0: Right.
2: But just coach. Because all this band of brothers that you brought with you, they don't know anything.
0: Well, it's also, don't know anything. You know, Jamie, as you were talking, it's funny. You think about it. How much is Robert Kraft vindicated? Because the reports were that he called Arthur Blank, the owner of the Falcons, and said, do not hire this guy. He will bring in the wrong people. And that's exactly what has gone on in North Carolina. Well, Atlanta was concerned that he was going to come in and just bring in everybody that he wanted, and now you look at the results.
2: If you look at over the years, some of the people he brought in, even to New England, it was a joke.
0: Mm-hmm.
2: Some people. They were there, and then they were gone. Then they were there, then they were gone. Like, the fact that he was able to coach his way through some of this stuff, and he had Tom Brady, let's just be honest.
0: Right.
2: He had Tom Brady, and he was an excellent NFL coach. Defensive schemes were excellent, all those things. So you can't take that away from the guy, no matter where he's at right now.
0: Yeah, he won. He had Lawrence Taylor, but he also won in New York, too.
2: He's been a very successful professional coach. It's way different than the college level. And it's way different. Like, had Bill Belichick, let's just play a game here. Had he gone to, let's say, Alabama, okay? The pipeline was already there. A lot of it was already set up. The talented players were already there. I'm not saying they're a national championship team, but he set up way better.
0: Mm-hmm.
2: He went to North Carolina. It's a really odd choice. It was not a good team, not a good program, not in a good spot. Like, did he suddenly become so arrogant that he thought he could just, no matter what, he was going to win with whatever the hell he had? Maybe.
0: Maybe. I also wonder if they were the only one hiring.
2: Okay, but even still, if I'm Bill Belichick and I still got my my wits to me. Mm-hmm. I go, this is a bad setup.
0: Yeah.
2: I'm not.
0: Well, that speaks to the arrogance.
2: That's what I'm saying.
0: That you just said.
2: And the one thing Kerry was wrong about in all this is Bill Belichick seems to be very in touch with 20-year-olds.
0: So how long have you been waiting on that?
2: Since he said it.
0: There you go.
3: You talk about legacy.
2: Fair.
3: Bill Belichick has sort of become the butt of a joke.
0: Yeah.
3: Jamie just made one. Adam Vinatieri made one in his Hall of Fame speech.
2: Yeah.
3: That is where Bill Belichick's name is right now. It's sort of the butt of a joke instead of being the head coach that he was in New England for so long. It's just...
2: There just seems to be a lot of things he's doing, to your point, Marshy, that are really different than what he ever was before.
0: Right.
2: It's like he's hit a midlife crisis, but way past the midlife crisis.
0: Right.
2: And now he's like, I can do everything. I wanted to do it this way. He's changing everything that he was.
0: Yeah.
2: Essentially, and this is the version we're getting now.
3: He should have stuck with TV because listening to him,
2: he was pretty good on that.
3: He was listening, and he showed a little bit more personality than he did when he was a coach.
0: Right,
3: and he's very insightful. He can talk football. He knows football.
2: Yeah,
3: and as a viewer, I want to see one of the best head coaches talk football before or whatever it is before a game.
0: Mm-hmm.
3: Or break down a game.
2: Yeah, halftime, watching a defense, 100%. What they're doing or something.
3: That for me probably would have been the best route for him to keep his legacy for where it was. And you get a little bit of that personality that we hadn't seen throughout his tenure as a head coach. But he decided he wanted to keep coaching, and I don't think this was the right path for him.
2: You think Bill Belichick would have been maybe more successful with the old college ways?
4: Probably. I mean, you still have to recruit, though.
2: You do.
4: That's the... But I will say...
2: But would it be easier to recruit some of those high school kids being Bill Belichick?
4: Yes.
0: Probably.
4: It probably would have more, you know, weight to it. It would be like, oh, I get to go play for Bill Belichick. It's like going to play for for Nick Saban or any Joe Pa or one of those older coaches that have established the history... Yeah. At Bobby Bowden, like all of those guys that established history at their schools, you probably would look at it and say, yeah, that's where I want to go. This is not that.
2: Nope.
4: Like, this is who's paying the most? Where am I going to get the best opportunity?
0: Mm-hmm.
4: How am I going to get to the NFL? Like, those are the questions
2: and
4: that are being
2: asked. Some of the kids don't want the hard-ass coach.
4: No, some of them don't.
2: Some of them don't want that guy.
3: Yeah. Well, they go somewhere else.
2: They do. They jump. They go, whoop, we're done here.
0: Mm-hmm. Right. Yelled at me. I'm out of here.
2: How dare you?
0: All right. Sports Six Pack is coming up next. So get your questions into. We're on the Six Pack. We're taking your questions now to the Sports Six Pack Part 1. 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
10: My name is Dan. I was injured in a car accident. I don't know how any of this works. I'd never been hit like this before. Brown and Crouppen has been there for me from day one. They came out, met at my house. It was more about me as an individual. 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
17: Question number one.
3: All right, from the 618, it says, Marsh, Jamie, please ask, who would you want to see be a cover athlete on a future game? Who do you wish was on the cover when you were a kid? And do you believe in the Madden curse?
23: I wish I was on the cover when I was a kid. No, you asked Marsh and Jamie.
2: Did you ask Marsh and I?
4: Yeah, Marsh, Jamie.
3: Please ask. But I think you guys can answer the question, too.
23: Stay out the way. I don't really. Even though I already answered mine.
2: So what'd you say?
4: Me.
2: Yeah, me too. I'll go with that one. Actually, I'd go with Anthony.
0: Oh, thank you.
2: No.
0: Yeah, that would make sense.
2: I don't know. Cover? One, I don't believe in the curse. That's
3: ridiculous. The Madden curse?
2: Yeah, I think
0: it's ridiculous. You should.
3: That was a thing for a while.
2: I don't believe in it. The video game doesn't cause a curse. Let's just be honest.
0: Let's ask Michael Vick's fractured fibula what it thinks.
2: My opinion is that it doesn't exist. Your opinion is your opinion, Anthony.
3: You're just saying that those players were magically injured the year that they were on the
2: cover. No, you know what, Rush, you're 100% right. The video game screws up people's careers, lives, everything to do with them.
0: That's what I said.
2: They're done. Okay. As far as the video game cover,
23: I think that's crazy. It's crazy, man.
0: Yeah, well, we think you're crazy.
23: Me?
0: Mm-hmm.
2: I couldn't even tell you who's on covers of video games.
3: Well, who do you want to be on the cover?
2: Like right now?
3: Yeah. I could tell you who, you know.
0: Who's Marsh, on. Go for it.
2: Like what sport?
23: Jalen Brunson.
3: Pick a sport.
23: NBA.
0: Okay.
23: There you go. Call him the king of New York.
2: I like Wemby for the NBA.
0: It's a good one.
3: He lost. It's a good one.
2: Don't care. Like him anyways.
0: Wow.
3: Like Macklin Celebrini is on the cover of NHL 27.
2: I like that one.
3: Caleb Williams on the cover of Madden 27.
2: I like that one.
0: That one makes sense.
23: Why?
2: I don't like it.
23: Don't you have to win something to be on the cover?
0: Yeah, hell no.
2: Yeah. Like he, what does he put together one good season? Like,
23: yeah, I mean.
2: I don't. Is he very marketable? I don't know.
23: Let's look and see. I guess maybe not. Maybe you don't have to win.
0: Just got to be popular.
2: Like Justin Jefferson, I think, makes more sense.
23: He had a down year last year.
2: But
23: he didn't
2: still
23: get the ball like he wanted to.
2: Yeah, whatever. Caleb Williams, to me, is not a video game cover guy yet. I think you have to have at least a two or three good seasons under your belt before you qualify for that.
0: Hmm.
2: Or have a rookie season or that is just off the charts.
3: Mm-hmm.
2: So, I don't know.
3: I think you have to have the personality, though, too. Do you feel like he has a personality?
2: You think he's got a good personality?
3: I didn't say that.
23: He comes personalities matter.
0: I don't think the personalities matter for a cover.
3: Okay.
0: I think Gabe Williams is just fine for that. It's a rising player.
3: Matthew Tkachuk was on the cover of NHL 26.
0: Yeah.
2: I thought that was pretty good. I mean, he was obviously a huge name at the time.
3: Mm-hmm.
2: Celebrini's the guy now, I think, for the NHL. I like that pick a lot. For football?
3: Who would you put on the cover? You said Justin Jefferson.
2: I like Justin Jefferson. Okay. Jahmyr Gibbs, I think.
3: He'd be a good one.
2: He's a good one. Bijan Robinson, I think he's a good one, too. Electric players. Players that can give you something electric.
3: Mm-hmm.
2: I think that kids buy into that. We punch in on the YouTube the guy's name, and you see a whole bunch of highlight reel things. I think that, for me, qualifies the guy to be on the cover of your video game, because kids will know those clips or those highlights, and they'll be like, ooh, this guy's cool.
0: Mm.
3: What about you, Anthony?
0: For which work?
3: Pick one.
0: I like Wemby for the NBA.
3: Okay.
0: I like Jamie's choice of celebrating for the NHL.
2: Well, they picked it already.
3: Yeah, they picked that.
2: They did already, but I endorse it for sure.
0: You know what, guys? Go to hell.
3: Of course you like it, Anthony.
2: Oh, wow.
0: He's a good player.
3: Yeah, exactly.
2: Wow.
0: He's a real good player.
3: Mm-hmm.
0: Outside of that, I don't know what you mean.
23: Wasn't expecting that at all.
3: I don't know what you're talking about either.
0: Okay.
2: Well, baseball.
3: So Aaron Judge is on MLB The Show 26. He's been on the cover a few times.
23: Jordan Walker.
0: PCA.
2: I knew you were going to do that.
3: PCA, if...
23: If he wins it, yep.
2: If he pitched, he'd be on the cover.
3: Nah.
0: He doesn't have to.
3: I would not be shocked if PCA was on the cover of MLB The Show 27.
0: Next year.
2: It could be.
3: I would not be shocked.
2: It could be.
3: At all. Because he sort of plays to that fiery... You know, exciting brand of baseball that kids like.
2: And he gets talked about a lot for whatever.
3: He does, yeah.
2: Yeah, antics, good or bad, or whatever you think of him.
0: Yeah.
2: I could see that. I don't hate that one.
0: All right, question two, please. Or not.
2: The Miz.
1: Question number two.
3: The 314 brings up, by the way, Jazz Chisholm Jr. was on the cover. He didn't really do anything. Peyton Hillis was on a Madden cover.
23: He was.
0: Mm-hmm.
2: Who?
0: Peyton Hillis. Running back.
23: From?
0: Cleveland Browns.
23: From?
0: Arkansas.
23: There you go.
3: All right, let's go to Grant Francis Fan Club. Among Blues prospects, and we talked about prospects earlier, among Blues prospects who have not made their NHL debut yet, who would you consider the two most promising?
2: Adam Juracek on defense and probably Tynan Lawrence at center.
3: So not Justin Carboneau.
2: No, because Lawrence plays a more valuable position at center for me. Now, is Carboneau third or fourth? Maybe. Here's the thing I'll tell you about kids that come out of the Quebec Major Junior League. A lot of them have a hard time transitioning to the NHL game. The Quebec League is known for high scoring, very loose defense, and maybe some bad habits.
0: Mm-hmm.
2: And so a lot of the Quebec League guys come into the NHL or the AHL, and they struggle with a more structured game that relies heavily upon a 200-foot effort.
0: Yeah.
2: So Justin Carbonneau, to me, although in the offensive zone, can shoot the puck and find the net, but will he be able to do that? Will he be able to get to those areas and be part of those plays because the game is different?
0: Mm-hmm.
2: It's more well-defended, and it's not going to be as easy. So his transition to the pro game could be more difficult. There's a reason in their most important games last year in the playoffs, Juracek was playing top 4D, and Carbonneau was a healthy scratch. Steve Ott saw something that he didn't feel that Justin Carbonneau was ready to be in that spot yet, which is okay. He's 19 years old.
0: Sure.
2: So let's give him a chance to breathe, but that's why he's not at the top of my list.
5: Question number three.
3: From the 314, what is your favorite family tradition? The 314 says, mine is Sunday night dinner with my family and friends.
2: Huh.
0: So I've talked about this with the well, there's two. One, we do pizza nights on Friday, and we rotate who gets to choose the pizza. Lincoln usually follows whatever Killian does. So
2: we solid.
0: Yeah. Back to back on some of those. But the other one,
2: you gotta break up the order.
0: Yeah. We realized that. So I think we did one of those random name generators first.
2: Oh boy.
0: And Killian went first and then Lincoln second. And we started to realize Lincoln was just choosing whatever Killian did. Mm. So yeah, we were doubling up on some of the chains and we're like, yeah, we gotta mix this up. So that's one I like. The other one that I love, and I've talked about this, my favorite weekend of the year, is the Thanksgiving Day weekend.
2: Mm-hmm.
0: So we do Thanksgiving, then on Friday, we'll either do the Christmas tree or put the lights up outside.
2: Mm-hmm.
0: And then on Saturday, we'll do the other. And the kids have their own tree. They can decorate however they want to. And then, you know, the one that sits in the family room, Chris and I usually handle, but, you know, with the kids' help as well. So

0: Ever have a set date to put up the Christmas tree and decorate, just because with two households and custody of kids and whatnot? Mm-hmm. So we try to make sure we pick a date where we have all of them, where they can be in one area. And usually Ashley does like the bones, like, you know, the ribbon or whatever she's doing, like, and then we just have this massive thing of ornaments and we just let the kids go.
1: That's fun.
0: And once we're done decorating the tree, we always watch the cartoon of the Grinch Who Stole Christmas.
1: Nice.
0: It's because, I think I've said this before, I would like a Christmas movie, but with all the ADD and ADHD running around the house, to get them to sit still for like an hour and a half, forget about it.
1: No chance.
0: But for like 21 minutes, we can make it happen.
1: Yeah. No phones, 20 minutes.
0: Yep. 20 minutes. They know the cartoon. They don't have to watch it. Just don't make noise.
1: Yep. That's nice. Yeah. I like that, though.
2: It's the same. Christmas time, putting up the Christmas tree with the kids, allowing them, you know, to pick where the ornaments go and trying to make sure that they spread them out a little bit so we don't have everything in one area.
1: Do you, after it's done? Me too.
0: Yeah. Not me, Ashley. We'll wait till the kids are out of school and then all of a sudden it's like,
2: okay.
1: You're making me feel better. Because they will overload one side and it just drives me crazy.
2: And I tell them, hey, well, don't forget about this over here.
1: In open space. Yeah.
0: Cool. My girls are like, you know, they're very aware. The boys are just like, like, sometimes they put two ornaments on one, the same thing. I'm like, what are you doing here?
1: Killian, it's a race. It's like a race for him.
2: How quickly can I get done?
1: Like, buddy, you've been waiting for this for a year. Like, just take your time, enjoy it. It is an absolute race for that kid, for everything. I was first. It's like, buddy, it wasn't a race. Anything else, Gary?
2: No, really, that's it. I mean, anytime we get to go on, like, family trips, so we just came back from Kansas City, they like to go to the Oceans of Fun, the water park in Kansas City. So nice. All of us went up there, and we got to do a lot of different things, a couple of museums, and they have, like, the college basketball experience in Kansas City. So it's, like, a lot of the NCAA memorabilia and all of the things from, like, the College Basketball Hall of Fame is there as well. So got to enjoy that. So anytime we get a chance to have all three of us, because my daughter, you know, it just moved to Nashville for grad school. So anytime I get to have all of them there and participate is fun. Costs a lot of money, though.
0: Always.
2: Yeah.
0: Yeah, my kids are like, hey, let's go for a dinner. Let's do a family dinner.
2: I'm like, yay! Cool.
0: 10 people. Wow,
1: so
0: what?
1: That is a lot.
0: I'm like, how about we make a family dinner?
3: Let's do it.
1: Oh, boy.
0: I don't want to do
1: Marsh,
0: that.
1: You got it?
3: Oh, you guys know mine, the peanut butter cake for birthdays. That's our family tradition.
1: I'm looking forward to that this time around as you bring some of that in.
3: Sure.
2: Yeah, he's not going to bring it in, man.
1: What do you mean?
2: He said sure. He's like, nah,
3: not we gotta sure. Wait, we got to wait a little bit for a birthday
2: he's
3: to pop
2: not,
3: up.
2: He's not.
1: Oh, Marsh.
2: Anthony. Well, he was supposed to bring something else in for us, and he ate it all.
1: That was devastating.
3: That was a while ago.
1: That was devastating.
2: He texted us and said, hey, I got this food. I'm going to bring
1: in
2: him.
1: Lunch.
2: Don't bring in lunch. We came
1: I got
2: in,
1: you.
2: Stomach's ready to eat. Like, oh, yeah, I ate it all last night.
0: Yeah, sorry, guys.
2: What the hell?
1: He texted us. He was honest. He's like, yeah, man, I'm not going to have enough. And we were devastated.
0: Yeah.
1: You're
0: excited.
2: Hey, what you guys?
3: Chicken mole, I think is what it was. Yeah, it was really good.
2: I don't know.
3: Maybe I'll make it again sometime.
0: Yeah. Can't wait to not eat it again.
1: The Cardinals win today over the Phillies, 7-1. We'll break down the game for you in the 4 o'clock hour. We do have BT coming up as well in the 4 o'clock hour. So Cardinals did post the victory, 7-1. Huge, huge, huge series win, especially after you dropped the first game. But we do have part two of the Sports Six Pack coming up. Keep those questions coming in. 314-399-9646. Part two of the Sports Six Pack next.
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0: Question number four.
7: All right, gentlemen, let's go to Junk Hall Dogs. If you had to give up watching one sport out of the main four, basketball, football, or hockey.
8: Soccer would be so
7: baseball
8: hard
7: as well, which one would it be?
6: Basketball.
9: Basketball.
8: Hockey.
6: Oof. You're trying to hurt me today. You know, I take it back.
8: It would be.
7: You don't mean
8: that. I don't. It would be hockey for me. Yeah. I'm not stopping
6: coming
8: watching.
6: From the hockey guy, too.
8: I'm not going to stop watching basketball. Football is even. That's not even on the table. So it comes down to baseball or hockey. Probably going to be. Hockey.
6: That's fine, Kerry.
9: Well, this got awkward.
6: We're all allowed tense. To have really bad takes.
8: Yeah, I said basketball.
6: Yeah.
9: We're
6: that's
9: talking crazy.
6: That's an easy one.
8: You know how many people watched the NBA
6: I've
8: finals?
6: I've already made that decision.
8: 25 million.
10: Well, 25 million.
8: A lot more than watched, you know, some other sports.
6: Whatever.
7: Maybe
8: every
7: they gave up hockey, too.
8: Baseball game. Huh?
7: So maybe they gave up hockey, too.
8: See?
6: Maybe. Marshy, you?
7: Oh, come on. It's basketball.
6: There you go.
7: I don't even watch it right now.
6: That's what I said. I already made that decision.
8: Shameful.
7: That's not true. I'll watch NBA games from time to time.
6: I watched one game.
9: On accident, you did.
6: I watched another one by accident.
7: I like the playoffs.
8: Playoffs?
7: I like watching the playoffs. I mean, that's kind of bad though if you just watch at the end of the season when really matters.
9: I don't think it's bad, Marsh. It just tells you everything you need to know.
7: Well, you know what? If we had an NBA team here, I would watch every single game. Like I watch every Blues game, like I watch every Cardinals game.
8: There you go.
7: So
9: in that case you would give up football?
7: Nope.
9: Okay. I didn't think so.
7: That wasn't even on the table.
9: I didn't think so, Marsh.
7: No.
9: So all right. Question five, please.
0: Question number five.
7: All right, from 636, old ChatGPT.
6: Oh.
7: Has Western Michigan going 10-2, winning the MAC, with CMU finishing fifth at 7-5. If that comes to pass, does Anthony consider that a success for the Chips?
9: Well, there's a little phrase at the bottom here of ChatGPT that says ChatGPT can make mistakes. Check important info. And I just want to point that out because ChatGPT clearly made a mistake in crowning the Broncos the MAC champs.
8: I'm sorry, who'd you say?
9: Broncos. I said it right.
8: Yep. Didn't they win the MAC last year?
9: Yeah, they did.
8: They're going to repeat.
9: No, sir.
6: Dynasty, some it's
9: hard,
6: say.
9: It's hard to repeat in the MAC.
8: Is it?
9: I don't know. I don't know. No. Well, I guess that would be a bowl, right? So, yeah. Yes, I would. Just make a bowl. It's kind of where we're at right now in this build.
8: For the MAC?
9: No, for CMU.
8: Oh, okay. I thought you, because you were telling me that there was going to be a MAC team in the playoff next year.
9: Well, it could be.
8: And I was worried about you.
9: If the elitist will let, will stop being so fearful.
8: How about they just win?
9: They did.
8: They didn't win enough.
9: Maybe this year.
8: Did they play? Who did they play last year?
9: Western?
8: Yeah. Did they play? No, that was Central Michigan that lost to Michigan, wasn't it?
9: Central Michigan lost to Michigan and Illinois. We schedule really good opponents.
8: I agree, man. Two good teams.
9: Western Michigan is at Michigan this year.
7: Ooh.
8: Take down those Wolverines, and they might be on the path.
9: You never know. Western Michigan. Oh, they played Illinois, too.
8: We beat both of them, huh?
9: You beat Western Michigan 38-0.
7: Chips scored 3 points, if I'm not mistaken.
9: I think it was 9, wasn't it? Didn't we get
8: against
9: to 9?
8: Central?
9: Against Illinois?
8: I don't know.
9: It was...
8: I can't remember, man.
7: 30-9 That was in 2024.
8: Yeah.
9: Oh, that was 2 years ago?
7: Yeah.
9: I could have sworn it was last year.
8: We played Western Michigan last year.
9: Right.
8: I don't think we played
9: CMU.
8: Central.
9: No, I guess not.
7: Anthony's not a big schedule guy. He just, you know, just goes about the week and whoever's there. It doesn't matter about the logo or the team. The team just shows up and plays football, plays their brand of football.
8: That's all that matters. That's all that counts.
9: Oh, yeah. So we lost to Michigan. We beat Pitt. Or we lost to Pitt. Sorry. We beat San Jose State.
8: Yeah, those first three games of the year. I remember that. That was a gauntlet.
9: That was.
8: Yeah. You had to go there.
6: That's coming up.
9: But yeah, pretty soon.
8: They had to go minutes. To San Jose.
9: They had to go to San Jose State and
8: then
9: beat them.
8: Pitt and then Michigan.
9: Yeah.
8: That was a gauntlet for old CMU.
9: It was.
8: And they didn't come out of it too clean.
9: No, just 1-2. Yeah. And picked up wins against Wagner in Eastern Michigan.
8: Y'all lost to Northwestern in a bowl game. We were watching that game, weren't we? What's the quarterback's name?
9: LaBaz.
8: Yeah.
9: He's no longer the QB. He gone. We got another guy.
8: He transferred or he graduated?
9: I think he graduated. Anyways, speaking of the gauntlet, we have got...
6: Oh, yeah, that's my... Oof.
9: A returner. Could we hand out yet another gauntlet trophy? This would be the second of the year, second in the last month. Jamie's up for a save. See if he can do it next on 101 ESPN.
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9: 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Well, our guy Dylan is back, and he's back for the championship round, and he will take on Jamie Rivers. What's up, Dylan?
18: Not much, guys. How you doing?
9: We're doing all right. How you feeling? Did you sleep okay last night?
18: Yeah. Slept like a baby.
9: All right, good.
6: Wow. Okay.
9: Yeah, this is the sort of steely personas. Just, man, it's terrifying.
6: Yeah.
9: Okay, well, Jamie, any words for Dylan before you get out of here?
6: Nah, man. Good luck, Dylan.
18: Hey, same to you, Jamie.
6: Have a good one, buddy. Thank you.
9: All right, so Jamie's going to make his way into the cone of silence. Again, a gauntlet trophy's on the line for Dylan. Dylan, go ahead and tell Marsh to spin that wheel.
18: Marsh will spin that wheel.
9: Are we in a anything but hockey mood, Dylan?
18: So I was actually wondering, has Jamie ever lost in hockey?
9: I think he has. Not many times. Marsh has got the numbers. He can maybe look them up in a second here.
7: So in 2026, Jamie is undefeated in hockey, 10-0. If we want to go back to 2025, 11-1. And in 2024, 15-2.
9: Okay, so he's lost three times. But,
18: in Dubai.
9: Yeah, but the win percentage is still very high. So, Marsh, the wheel is done spinning.
7: It's not hockey. It's baseball.
9: Okay, baseball. You got baseball. Baseball.
18: All right.
9: For round four. Have you had baseball yet? I don't think you have, right? You've had random?
18: Random and hockey.
9: Oh, that's right. You had hockey against CD. All right, well, you're going to get four baseball-related questions today. Each question is worth 2 points. Unless you ask for the options. If you ask for the options, those questions become worth 1 point. Dylan, are you ready?
18: I'm ready.
9: Here we go. Question number one. Cardinals infielder Cesar Prieto just had his first hit today in 2026. But can you tell us the organization that signed him as an international free agent in January of 2022?
18: Oh, where did he just come from? Where did we just send? It was in our division, wasn't it? Let's go with the Brewers' final answer.
19: Question number two. This outfielder won the 1995 World Series with the Braves and took home four straight Gold Glove Awards from 93 to 96.
18: Sorry, can you repeat that?
19: This outfielder won the 1995 World Series with the Braves and took home four straight Gold Glove Awards from 1993 through 96.
18: I feel like it's Andrew Jones, but I'll take the options.
19: Is it Tom Omansky, Otis Nixon, or Marquise Grissom?
18: Ooh, okay. Let's go Marquise Griffin, final answer.
7: Question number three. One of baseball's most effective setup men, Jason Adam, recently landed on the 60-day IL with a right shoulder strain. Identify the organization for which he pitches.
18: Options.
7: Options are the A's, the Padres, or the White Sox.
18: Let's do the White Sox, final answer.
9: Final question, Dylan. Corey Seager's older brother, Kyle, spent 11 seasons in the majors, all with the Mariners. What position did he play?
18: Kyle Seager. Let's do options.
9: Third base, second base, or first base?
18: Second base, final answer.
9: All right, let's bring back Jamie from the Kona Silence. Dylan, how you feeling?
18: It was fun while it lasted.
9: Okay. Not as confident today, but we'll see here. So Jamie's making his way back in from the cone of silence. Jamie, how was it?
20: Quiet and really hot.
9: In there. Quiet and really hot. All right.
20: When you close that door, it gets like...
9: steamy. Which you don't like.
20: No, I don't particularly enjoy that. No. It's fine. But, I mean, I don't mind it getting steamy. I just don't like it to be hot.
9: Yeah, I got you. Jamie, your category today is baseball.
20: Oh, I love baseball.
9: Okay.
19: Bag of lunch.
20: Oh, no.
9: For a gauntlet trophy. Here we go. Cardinals infielder Cesar Prieto recorded his first hit today of the 2026 MLB season. But can you tell us the organization that signed him as an international free agent in January of 2022?
20: Oh, we're just talking about this. I believe it was the Orioles. Baltimore Orioles, final answer.
19: This outfielder won the 1995 World Series with the Braves and took home four straight Gold Glove awards from 93 through 1996.
20: Wow. Drawing a blank right now, but that was a pretty good time for the Braves. Options, please.
19: Is it Tom Emanski, Otis Nixon, or Marquise Grissom?
20: Oh, wow. Marquise Grissom's a pretty good player. I don't know. Otis Nixon, you said?
19: Yep.
20: I'll go with Otis. Final answer.
7: Question number three. One of baseball's most effective setup men, Jason Adam, recently landed on the 60-day IL with a right shoulder strain. Identify the organization for which he pitches.
20: I believe it's the Padres.

0: Options.
1: Options are the A's, the Padres, or the White Sox.
0: Padres. Final
2: answer. All right, Jamie, question four. Corey Seager's older brother, Kyle, spent 11 seasons in the majors, all with the Mariners. What position did he play?
0: Just shortstop. Final answer.
2: All right. Let's go over this. Dylan versus Jamie.
0: Oh, no, I don't like that.
2: All right, let's go in reverse order. Corey Seager's older brother, Kyle, spent 11 seasons in the majors, all with the Mariners. What position did he play? Jamie, without the options, just said shortstop. Dylan, with the options, said second base. Correct answer is...
3: Third base.
2: Third base is the correct answer. So we're all knotted up 0-0.
0: That was
2: championship round. One of baseball's most effective setup men, Jason Adam, recently landed on the 60-day IL with a right shoulder strain. Identify the organization for which he pitches. With the options, Dylan said the Chicago White Sox. With the option, Jamie said the San Diego Padres. Correct answer is...
1: It is the San Diego Padres.
2: Jamie up 1-0 right now over Dylan. This outfielder won the 1995 World Series with the Braves and took home four straight gold gloves from 93 through 96. Dylan, with the options, said Marquise Grissom. Jamie, with the options, said Otis Nixon. Correct answer is...
0: Marquise Grissom.
2: Marquise Grissom. We're all knotted up. 1-1.
4: No, I mean...
2: It could come down to this. It also could not come down to this.
0: Oh, my God.
2: Cardinals infielder, Cesar Pareto, just picked up his first hit of the 2026 MLB season today. But can you tell us the organization that signed him as an international free agent in January of 2022? Neither of you chose the options. Jamie went with the Baltimore Orioles. Dylan went with the Milwaukee Brewers. If it's the Brewers, Dylan claims a gauntlet trophy. If it's the Orioles, Jamie picks up a massive save. If it's any other team in Major League Baseball other than those two, we're headed for a walk-off. Dylan.
5: You have chosen poorly.
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5: Not today.
2: It is the Baltimore Orioles. Jack Flaherty.
4: Yep.
2: Delta Baltimore. Pareto was one of the players that came back in that deal. Pareto signed with the Orioles as an international free agent. Dylan. Hell of a run. I'm sorry, man. He got you 3-1 today.
4: Yeah, that's fine, man. I appreciate it. It was fun.
2: You were impressive, man. You were impressive. You crushed us up until today. You had an off day today, Dylan.
0: Tough day today.
2: Tough day. All right. But nice job.
4: Right on, guys. You enjoy the day.
2: Thank you. Thanks for playing. Appreciate you, Dylan.
3: Dylan's not happy.
2: No, I wouldn't be happy.
0: 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I respect that.
2: He had a deep run here. 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

0: With Andrew Marsh, Kerry Davis, and Jamie Rivers, I'm Anthony Stalter. Let's head to the Callier & Thompson phone line. We're joined by 2006 World Series champion, Cardinals TV analyst Brad Thompson. BT, huge win today for the Cardinals, 7-1 over the Phillies. What a series win, especially after dropping the first one.
1: That was a big one, man, and your point is a really good one because you dropped the first one, and that was against Andrew Painter, the rookie, who came in with not good numbers. The two prior starts before the Cardinals one were good, but the overall numbers did not look good. But he dealt. The Cardinals shot themselves in the foot a couple of times, which they don't generally do. They usually play some tight games, and then they lose a heartbreaker late. But then you go up against Christopher Sanchez and Zach Wheeler in games 2 and 3, and you're able to win those games, man. So that was a very big one. I know that we talk about it all the time. Like, from here on out, every series is a test. Every game is a test for a young club. But I thought that that was a really big one that they were able to be up for. And to watch Kyle Leahy go punch for punch in this one with their guy, I thought that was big.
2: BT, I asked this of Anthony, I believe it was yesterday, but I saw it again in the Pallante game as well. Why is it difficult for pitchers sometimes to throw to first base? Because it looks like it's awkward, and I'm like, I watched the pitchers warm up, and they throw just they're throwing the ball back and forth, no problem. Like, it just seems like they get all domed up or something.
1: It is. It's the oddest thing, and I know it seems silly. But you're used to going max effort with everything that you have. You're letting it rip, and then all of a sudden you get one back to you, and it's now a finesse. It's a touch pass.
0: Step and throw.
1: You're going Hail Mary all day, and then all of a sudden you got to hit it. It's a little dump off pass. It is the weirdest thing, and it is one like often. That's why you'll see pitchers sometimes just throw an absolute seed to the first baseman, where they're like, "What the? What are you doing?" it's so they don't have to deal with that throw. And yeah, it's a heartbreaker when it happens, especially in a game like that. I mean, that ends up being a part of, not the only, but the difference in a game like that, where you get a tapper back to you, you think you got an easy out, and then all of a sudden that guy's standing on third base and another guy ends up coming in. So that one hurt a little bit.
2: Yeah, well, it wasn't not just Dobbins on that one, but Pallante last night too had one too, and he threw it like, you know, like almost like I would throw a ball with my left hand, like really awkward looking.
1: Yeah. Oh, it's like you want to close your eyes. Like, I had a teammate, and I won't mention his name. You wouldn't know it anyhow. He had a little bit of big league time with the Twins. But when I was with the Twins organization, he had the yips bad. And this was in spring training. And it would, like, anytime he was taking PFPs, like, everyone on other fields would stop and watch when it was his turn. Because he would get it, and no BS. Like, he would throw it over a fence trying to throw it to the first baseman. Like, it was in his dome so bad. It was like, it was sad to watch. Like, he would just get it and just chuck it. Wow. Like, it was just an involuntary reaction. So at least it wasn't that bad. But that's why you'll see guys trotted over to first base sometimes too. Like, in between, either the rocket or the trot is the way to go.
3: BT, I'm looking at this team, and I think some of the questions are being answered. I think Jordan Walker has answered some of those questions. Alec Burleson has. You see what J.J. Weatherholt has. What about Nathan Church? He's batting .313 in his last 15 games. He's been playing really well. What are you seeing from him, and do you think he's solidifying himself as having a role on this team for the future?
1: I do, man. I what we've seen out of him is what you want to see out of everybody. It's growth. He's gotten better as the big league season has gone on. He came in already tabbed as an elite defensive outfielder. He's the best defensive outfielder in the Cardinals organization the last two seasons. And that is continuing to be a constant. But you wanted to see, could the bat play? Could he use some of those other skill sets? And the answer has been yes. Like, he came in, and he still does have some swing and miss. The swing decisions are something that he has been working on, but you've seen it. You've seen the whiff rate go down. You've seen the chase rate go down for him, and you're starting to see him go the other direction, take what the pitcher's giving you, have an idea of how the pitcher is going to attack him, and then be able to adjust accordingly, and he's drawn some walks. It's actually one of my favorite things to do when he draws a walk, to see his reaction and then see the dugout reaction, because he's all pumping. He's all pumped up every time yelling in there, "I walked!" Like, a very novel concept, but he's working on. Do is realize, hey, there are some holes in my game. How do we fix them with every eye on me? There's not a level bigger than this level. So how do we fix the holes that we have and do it against the best competition? I think Churchy's done a really nice job with that.
0: Brad Thompson joining us right now on the Fastlane on 101 ESPN, BT. On the call, Cardinals TV today with Chip Carey as the Cardinals beat the Phillies 7-1. Alec Burleson continues to just wreck pitching. I mean, this guy has been unconscious, I feel like, BT, for, I don't know, a month, 2 months now. Is there anything that has changed about his game? You just got done talking about Church and adjusting to the big leagues, and things are coming together. It's not like we haven't seen this out of Burleson before, but is this who he is? It's just the best version of him? Or do you think he has matured as a player, too?
1: So I think one of the biggest things with Burleson and his maturation is the down times aren't as long for Burley. And that's something that he really talked about in spring training, that he wanted to focus on, was to be able to know himself and know his swing well enough where he wouldn't be stuck for long. And I don't care how good you are. I don't care if you're on your way to the Hall of Fame. You're going to have down times. You're going to have times where it just isn't, you're not seeing the ball well. You're not tracking it well. Or maybe you have a little nagging injury and there's something that is tweaking your swing, right? Like those times are going to happen. But he's done a good job of just being able to make adjustments quickly. He's done a really good job of recognizing if there is an area that the opposition keeps going to, that he can make the adjustment accordingly and maybe change some swing decisions, get them back into his zone. And even though he did it again today, he had a double, two RBI double on a ball that was letter high up above the zone. He's such a good high ball hitter and a really good bad ball hitter, if you will. If you look at some of the batted ball numbers this year, he's done a better job of honing in on the strike zone, which allows him to do some more damage. So it just kind of is the complete package. And we're talking about, like, what is he in the future as a hitter? I think this is what he is, guys. I think that he is a legit middle-of-the-order big league bat. There's no fluke when it comes to Alec Burleson.
2: BT, what do you think short-term look, and then obviously long-term look, is for these two spots, left field and third base?
0: BT there.
2: He hates my question.
0: Yeah, he's like,
1: I got to be totally honest with you. I heard, what is your long-term?
2: Take two. Long-term outlook and short-term as well. In left field as well as third base. I feel like those are the two that are kind of in flux right now.
1: No, I would agree with that. I think that the long-term view out in left field, you might end up seeing pretty soon, potentially. And that could vary. I mean, who knows? Who knows, right? I do know this. Coming up about Friday-ish would be when a player could come up and still retain rookie status for the following year. So who knows, right? Who knows what that ends up looking like? Maybe that's a bias. Maybe it's not. I don't know. But I do know that right now they've been piecing it together. They've been giving guys opportunities. For me, it's played a really good left field. Pereira has taken advantage of some opportunities that he's had out there. And we've seen guys bounce around. I think when it comes to long term, they're going to end up giving the kid a chance as is out in left field. And at third base, I still think it looks like they want to give the opportunity to Blaze Jordan right now. I don't think anybody else is beating down the door, although Cesar Prieto bounced around over there. By the way, after he got that first hit today, boy, he needed that one big time. Snapped it 0-for-26. He was pouncing like a kitten on every ground ball at third. Like he was moving it a little extra for him. But I do think that right now you kind of look at Blaze Jordan over there. Certainly Gorman can get himself back into the mix if things things change there. But I'm looking forward to seeing what the future of left field could be, because it very well could end up being the kid at some point, because all Baez has done is put up big-time numbers in the minor leagues.
3: BT, how impressed are you with Kyle Leahy? He's pitched the most innings he's pitched at the major league level this season. He's 9-4 now. He's an ERA of 3.4 or something. He's doing a fantastic job. Are you impressed or surprised with his progress and maturation so far this year?
1: Super impressed, and it's one of those. I remember we had the conversation early in the season. Hey, is it time to put him back in the bullpen? Is it time to try somebody else in rotation? And it came back to, like it came back to last year with Matthew Liberatore, comes down to, hey, got to be patient. I don't know if you guys still wear the T-shirts. I still have mine.
0: Absolutely.
1: Got to be patient. Got to be able to give him the run. And being able to give him this run of starts now and seeing what he's done over the last nine, he went from, in many's eyes, right, like he went from a question mark in the rotation, should he be there, to if you have one game to win right now, you're the Cardinals and everybody is fresh, he might be your best option to start a game. Like right now you're flipping a coin maybe between him and Andre Pallante, the way that both of them have been throwing. And it's just a testament to him, first of all, learning what it is to be a big league starter. So all of the preparation, there's not a better prepared starter than him when it comes to game planning, digging into video, preparing his body. Like, he's doing all of the little things that you have to do. But now I think the sequence of all of these things is more manageable for him. Like, he's been able to just know what to do with his time in between starts, and that's going to change too throughout the rigors of the end of a season of how you keep your body ready. They're going to be watching him just like they did today all the way through the rest of the year, pitch count wise, inning wise. I don't think that you're going to see him running out there in the seventh inning. You're going to see a lot of five and dive for him because they want to keep him healthy. But he's done such a great job, and going from a test, a question mark, to a mainstay in the rotation, I feel like that's what he's done.
0: BT, do you have any games this weekend in Chicago? I see one, the Friday game's on Apple TV, and then Sunday's ABC. Do you have the Saturday game?
1: Yeah, the big national network's coming in stealing everybody's money. It's ridiculous. But
2: yeah, they do that.
1: Yes, we got. That will happen. It's fun and games when you're getting their money, but not so much when they're taking yours away. So, yeah, we have the Saturday game. We'll have the Saturday game in Chicago. I will be there for that, and then I'll be there for all of the action the rest of the week. We got five in Cincinnati in 4 days. That's going to be a long stretch, and then head to Philadelphia. So the boys are going to get tested again, so they better enjoy the off day tomorrow.
3: BT, odds on favorite to win NL MVP, PCA or Shohei Ohtani?
1: I'm going PCA.
3: Unless Shohei
1: comes back to pitching, as I think I'm going PCA. I feel like that's the way that I'm going. Where are you guys leaning?
3: Hey, BT,
2: how many innings has PCA pitched?
3: BT, this is why you are a man after my own heart. You understand ball, brother. I appreciate you. Yeah.
2: Don't side with Perry. He's delusional.
1: I do. Jamie, your follow-up question was so perfect. It was perfect. How many innings has PCA pitched? You're right. He has not pitched any. I just feel like the complete package of what he's put together is impressive. Anthony, what are your thoughts?
0: I'm with Jamie on this one.
3: They're on the wrong side.
2: Oh. So PCA can get on the rubber and pitch.
0: Yeah.
2: Sorry, man.
0: Yeah, he's going to throw about, what, 85 innings there?
2: Yep, 85 innings.
0: 85 with a 1-something ERA.
1: This happens with the best of the best. Sometimes you just got to come up with a new award for that guy and give it to somebody else. I still believe that PCA has put up the numbers to deserve it.
0: Shohei Ohtani should get the Shohei Ohtani Award every year.
1: Yes. Given by Shohei Ohtani to Shohei Ohtani.
0: Yes, exactly. Yeah. BT.
4: Shohei's a guy.
0: Good stuff. Did you see that Mike Tyson thing at the ESPYs, Brad?
1: No.
0: Oh.
2: Stay hot, Mike.
0: Mike Tyson read off an award for Shohei, and Shohei Ohtani wasn't there. And then they accepted the award on his behalf. On behalf of him. And they were going to break, and Mike Tyson, you could hear it on the mic, he goes, Shohei's a guy? My Mike T doesn't know baseball, nor does he care.
3: Yeah, paying attention to that.
1: He's the best.
0: Yeah. BT, always a pleasure, my friend. We certainly miss you around these parts, and we'll talk to you again next week.
1: All right, sounds good. We'll catch up next week from Cincinnati. See you, boys.
0: All right, see ya. That's Brad Thompson, 2006 World Series champ. Of course, the Cardinals TV analyst alongside Chip Carey on Cardinals TV. This MLB season has been more unpredictable than maybe we expected. That's next on 101 ESPN.
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3: Anthony, after work today, I'm going to my son's practice. I practice out in Kirkwood. I'm the running back coach, and one of the best parts about going to practice after work, after a long day, is I still have energy.
0: Yeah.
3: I'm not tired. I'm not fatigued. I can still give those young men the best coaching that I can provide because mentality has helped me get to that point. I'm able to finish out my day the way that I started my day, and that's with full of energy and ready to roll and still going at the level that I've been all day long.
0: And I know you haven't always felt that way because you and I were talking about that. You were dragging a lot, right?
3: Yeah.
0: I said to you, I said, CD, man, I've been there. Mm-hmm. I've been there where it's like you go home and you got no energy left, and when we get home a little bit later on, you know, it always stunk, especially when there's still light out. I didn't go outside with the kids. I didn't throw the ball around or whatever. Just use up the time that I did have because I didn't have any energy either. I was constantly run down. If your testosterone's low, those are the things that it can impact. It can also impact your mood, whether or not you're sleeping good, whether or not you even have the motivation to get in the gym or, I don't know, pre-make your meals so that you're eating healthy. Mentality helped with all of that, and I know it's helped you as well.
3: They do a fantastic job. 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
0: With Andrew Marsh, Gary Davis, and Jamie Rivers, I'm Anthony Stalter. It's the Fast Lane on 101 ESPN. So, Jamie, last week, Gary had to eat a bag of crap after he said some stuff that was proven wrong. It's my turn, maybe not to eat a full bag of crap, but okay, to at least admit that a taste that I had at
3: the MVP?
0: No. Honestly, I don't care about either players. Like, give it to somebody else.
3: Okay.
0: Make it a farce. You know what I mean?
3: Jordan Walker.
0: No, that wouldn't be a farce. Guy's been great.
3: Been outstanding.
0: Start of the year. I think I've said this pretty much every year the last 3 years. Said baseball's too predictable.
3: Okay.
0: It's too predictable. We know what's going to happen. We don't have to watch. I was wrong. At least this year. Dodgers have enormous resources and are stumbling. They'll still win it all, but at least for right now, they're stumbling. The Red Sox were 32-46 and left for dead. Then they went 32-9. And they're baseball's hottest team, and they're one of the more interesting stories. Unless you talk about the White Sox, who were projected to be terrible and fighting for a division title. They were projected to be terrible and are now fighting for the division title. Ohtani looked like he had the MVP locked up. Then your guy, Marsh and Carey, your favorite player, PCA, has overtaken him, probably. You got a pitcher with a 1.76 ERA potentially being chased down by another guy who has 191 strikeouts. 21 teams are still alive, if you look at the wild card race. Not really a boring August. Certainly not predictable. Mm-hmm. Has this season been completely unpredictable? Maybe not completely, because the Brewers are still in first place. They're always in first place, and the Dodgers are still going to win it all. But if you look at the Rays in the AL East, if you look at the White Sox in the NL Central and some of the other things that were just discussed, has this season been wildly unpredictable?
3: Yeah, I think this is the perfect storm for the MLB players to say, hey, this is why your salary cap matters not. Because all of these teams have the capability of making it to the playoffs. There is not a salary cap implemented in place right now. And everyone has an opportunity. And truthfully, like when you talk about the White Sox, how many games did they lose 2 years ago?
0: 121.
3: Like, and now you're the number one team in your division. So the nonsense of, you know, we need parity, that no. You just need your players to develop. You need to draft well. You need to execute trades well and get guys in your organization that can help you win games. And I think every team is capable of doing that. And I think that's what makes baseball fun. Like, we all assume that the Dodgers are going to win the World Series. They had a lull at one point last year. I think it was around end of July, middle of July, where they stunk it up again. Like, that's just kind of what they do. It's mundane. It's baseball. It's 162 games. You're going to lose 60 to 70 of them, more than likely. Mm-hmm. Like, it's just going to happen. So, but this is the ideology that one team is going to reign supreme every single year. It's just not true in the regular season. What happens in the playoffs, once you're in, anybody can make something happen. The Blue Jays were an out away, a hit away, a few inches away from scoring the game-winning run and being World Series champions. Like, all of those things are real possibilities. So that's what makes baseball fun. And to see a team, like if you're like yourself, a White Sox fan who you grew up rooting for the White Sox, you told me that earlier, and not a Cub fan, but a White Sox fan, to see a team lose 100-plus games 2 years ago and now be the best team in their division, what do you, what complaints can you have about where baseball is right now?
0: Yeah, no, Jamie, you just walked back in. I'm admitting one thing from the start of the season. I said baseball is predictable. We all know how this is going to play out. But if you look at where we are right now, standings-wise, nobody had the Rays win in the AL East. Nope. Nobody had the Whites, certainly nobody had the White Sox even coming close to first place in the AL Central. The Astros, Rangers, Mariners all kind of received their love, so that division is basically setting up how it should. Braves, Phillies, not that was kind of predictable. Brewers, if you flip those, yeah. Dodgers being good, but there's enough storylines to say, hey, this season is shaping up to be very interesting as we head down the stretch. And maybe it's not all Major League Baseball. Maybe it's just the American League.
16: That's my thought. It's just the American League, and we say it's unpredictable. I think I could say it's mediocre.
0: Okay.
16: And I also don't believe that when you go back to years past and you finally get to this moment in time, to me it's not unpredictable because Major League Baseball has set it up this way to where you don't need to be necessarily an elite team to just make the playoffs because they added that extra wild card. They've been adding wild cards.

0: teams in each league or this?
1: I'd rather have this.
0: Me too.
2: I think it keeps fans engaged. It's more people, more eyeballs tuned into your sport. It's more opportunity to gain the casual fan in City X, because their team, who maybe they are not a baseball fan, but hell, the baseball team in our city is actually has a chance to make it to the playoffs and make a run. Yeah, I think this is more exciting. And whether or not it's mediocre, if we're all playing at the same level, maybe everybody's good. Right? Maybe that's why it's, you know, it seems mediocre, because all of the teams are playing one another and beating up on one another.
0: Mm-hmm.
2: Maybe that means that each team actually is a good team, but you're playing good teams every time you go out there.
0: Yeah, you know, CD, you bring up a good point that I hadn't really thought of. The schedule being balanced means you can't get away with saying, well, they had an easy schedule.
2: You can't pick on anyone.
0: Like in other sports, certainly football.
2: Yeah.
0: You know, the Patriots, they were gifted an opportunity to go to the Super Bowl last year. I mean, just handed an opportunity to go to the Super Bowl last year, undeserved. But with baseball, you're playing a balanced schedule. You got to play everybody. So teams are kind of beating each other up.
2: Yeah.
0: Marsh calls it watered down. Kerry calls it exciting. Maybe it's somewhere in between. I don't know if I should root for the Dodgers to win it all or root for them to lose it all. I'm kind of conflicted.
2: You know, you're not conflicted at all.
0: Like, I kind of want them to win to expose Major League Baseball's problem.
2: It's not exposing anything.
0: But if they lose?
2: The Dodgers aren't Major League Baseball's problem.
0: They're my problem.
2: They're your problem. It doesn't sit well with you.
0: No.
2: And it started a few years ago when they beat your dad's Yankees.
0: Okay, whatever, dude. It's Fastlane on 101 ESPN. Does Oregon actually have, by far, the best roster in the nation? College football? We'll get into that next on 101 ESPN.
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0: Does Oregon have the best roster in college football? Well, Colin Cowherd and Joel Klatt were discussing that very topic on The Herd, and this is what Joel Klatt had to say.
1: I think this is maybe the best Oregon roster. John Middlecoff made a point earlier. He said Oregon's had great rosters for 12 years, but they always feel just
2: not like this, though.
1: You think this is the best shot to win it?
2: Oh, yeah. Oregon's always been talented, and they've always had talent. The chip teams couldn't play at the line of scrimmage with this landing team. Not even close.
0: All right, so the first voice, obviously, you heard was Colin Cowherd. The second one was Joel Klatt. Let's start with this. I don't think it's crazy to say on paper Oregon has one of the best rosters in college football. They bring back Dante Moore, who elected to come back after his big season last year. They've got a couple of sophomore running backs in Jordan Davison and Hill Jr., who rushed for over 1,300 yards last year. The defense also brings back most of last season's biggest and best names. They are absolutely loaded from top to bottom. But I think where I'm at is same as you guys. It's the dot, dot, dot. The dot, dot, dot is Oregon has been great. Mm-hmm. They have had great rosters. They are 38-0 against anybody that doesn't win the national championship. They're 1-5 against the teams that win the national championship. That's not a knock against them. They don't beat the best. But in order to be the best, you've got to go through those type of teams. Ohio State, which has a comparable roster, we've seen them do it. Yeah. We've seen them win it all. So that's where I'm at with Oregon. I don't think it's a ludicrous take, but if I'm going to take Ohio State versus Oregon, I'm going to take Ohio State.
3: I would have to see how the season, like, I don't get too caught up in.
0: You got
3: to
0: see how
3: pre-season.
0: It plays out.
3: Yeah, I got to see how it, I got to see how it starts out. I don't need to see how Gary's the whole thing plays out.
0: Let me see the entire season,
3: and I'll let you know if they're the best
0: team. And if Oregon wins it, I'll tell you they're the best.
3: Then they're the best team in college football.
0: Yeah. Okay, got it.
3: To your point, though, every year they do have this, you know, this hubbub about Oregon and this being the year. I think Dante Moore coming back as one of the best quarterbacks in college football, I think that does help them. They went out and got Dylan Raiola from Nebraska in the transfer, and he came in and thought he was going to be the starter, and Dante said, no, I'm coming back. They lost Sadiq, who was drafted by the Jets, if I'm not mistaken, Kenyon the tight Sadiq. End, yeah. First-round tight end. They do have explosive players on offense. They have had that. But are they able to do it week in and week out? I remember last year, the big game of the year before, obviously the playoffs and all of that came, was the game against Indiana. At home. Mm-hmm. You're playing Indiana at home, and Indiana came into your home and beat you. Now, they were the national champions, but they came into your home and beat you. So what version of Oregon shows up week in and week out? They do have one of the most talented teams. I know a few kids on that roster. Like, they still got guys there. De'Aaron Hill is a local product from St. Louis. The starting linebacker, Devin Jackson, his son, is the son of one of my former teammates, nice. Bobby Jackson. So, you know, they got some guys out there that can play at an elite level, at a high level. But can they do it when the lights are the brightest? I think that that's been Oregon's knock forever. Like, when the biggest game arises, are they going to show up and arise and rise to the occasion? That's been their question, and I won't know that. Like I said, I don't need to see the entire season, but they play Ohio State at Ohio State November 7th. That's probably going to be one of those matchups where that's for the Big Ten, the rights to play in the Big Ten championship game, the rights to be seated where you are come college football playoff time. That's probably going to be the biggest game of the season for both of those programs. And I think you'll have a better answer then. I'm not going to know anything when they're playing Portland State.
0: Right.
3: Oklahoma State. Like, they should beat the hell out of those teams.
0: Yeah.
3: But when it gets down to when, I often say when you can start to see your breath, that's when football is actually being played.
0: Mm-hmm.
3: Like, when I can, and I see that, then now we're in football season. What happens in September and October when it's still 85, 90 degrees outside? That's not football.
0: Yeah.
3: Once it gets cold. Damn. That's when you know what you have as a program.
0: I can't wait, man. Yeah. I cannot wait. Hey, we have your shot to win a pair of single-day passes for the BMW Championship happening next week, August 18th through the 23rd at Bellerive Country Club. The passes include access to the Trophy Club presented by Michelob Ultra. 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We've got the biggest question of the day next.

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2: 502, your time check is brought to you by Clarkson Jewelers, an officially licensed Rolex jeweler with Andrew Marsh, Kerry Davis, and Jamie Rivers. I'm Anthony Stalter. We got done talking about the White Sox. We spent a little bit of time on them a couple of segments ago. And as we mentioned, the White Sox lost 121 games in 2024.
6: They should have been relegated.
2: If this were football, not soccer, but football, yes, they would have. So again, the White Sox lost 121 games. In 2024. They're now leading the AL Central, and we'll see if they can hold off the Tigers for the division. Nobody saw this coming at the start of the season. Everybody had them projected fifth in the NL Central, or excuse me, AL Central, and if they didn't have them fifth, they probably had them fourth, right? It's one of those deals. How they were able to turn around their misfortunes has been nothing short of remarkable.
7: Mm-hmm.
2: But my question for you guys, for the biggest question of the day, is do the White Sox give you hope that the Cardinals' build, quote-unquote, can be done quickly? Is there, given the White Sox, I mean, this is not a team with all sorts of money mm-hmm. at their disposal. That would be the other team in the city. The White Sox have always been the, you know, the second team, not only in their city, but just they felt like an outcast for in Major League Baseball outside of certain years. And they have done this. Let's give you a little hope for the Cards.
8: So my first question would be, if I'm trying to, you know, gather if I have hope.
2: Yeah.
8: How did the White Sox make this turnaround? Because they traded away some of their better players, right? They traded away Crochet. They traded away Dylan Cease.
2: Mm-hmm.
8: Like, they traded away guys. So maybe they did go the route that the Cardinals have gone in, trading away your better players and getting prospects in return and building your farm system. And then the Cardinals were never 121 game losers. That is putrid.
2: Yeah.
8: That's hard on the eyeballs. That's the
2: impressive.
8: Double scoop.
2: Yes.
8: In the other way.
2: Yes.
8: So I would say if that's the recipe for their success, heck yeah. I'm extremely excited because I think the Cardinals started at a better place than where the White Sox started at. The White Sox started the lowest of lowest places possible.
2: Mm-hmm.
8: And now here they are, the number one team in their division, 2 years later from that, what they were.
2: Yeah.
8: So I would say yes, that does give me, it would give me a lot of hope knowing that the Cardinals have traded away some of their veteran players, got really good pieces in return, really good players in return. They're already, those younger players that they currently have on the roster are already playing really well
2: mm-hmm.
8: in hopes that the guys that are in the minors kind of come up and do the same thing.
2: Sure. So it's really no surprise how they've done it. Sean Burke has been outstanding for them. He's got a 2.99 ERA with a 3.32 FIP. If you look at other guys that have contributed this season, Grant Taylor, who's got he's pitched 44 games, he's only made four starts, but from a bullpen standpoint, he has been great. Sean Newcomb has been okay in his he's been very good out of the bullpen. Noah Schultz has only pitched 15 games, he's made 14 starts. There was a time where he had looked really good, but the starting staff in the bullpen has been pretty solid for them. And then you've gotten key contributions from some of your offensive players, and they do not play in a stacked division. Like that has to be pointed out. And I think that is the one big thing if you're looking at kind of the comparisons that don't fit.
7: Mm-hmm.
2: If this was 5, 6, 7 years ago, certainly 10 years ago plus, you can look at the Cardinals in the NL Central and say they only really are competing with one other team. And that team just rotated. For some years it was the Brewers, some years right. it was the Reds, some years it was the Cubs, some years it was the, you know, for 2 years it was the Pirates. But with the White Sox, they play in a down division now in the AL Central. They do play with one of the smarter organizations in Cleveland, but they still pale in comparison to what Milwaukee can do. So I do think that's one of the biggest differences. But I think the White Sox, given the fact that they don't spend and they have cleared out a lot of players to get these prospects in, I do think that gives us hope here in St. Louis that the build could be quick.
9: So my whole rebuttal to everything is, aren't the Cardinals basically the White Sox now? Like if you put the Cardinals in the AL Central, they would be right there in terms of trying to win the division.
2: Yeah, true.
9: If you put the White Sox in the NL Central, they'd
2: probably
9: be
2: where the Cardinals are.
9: Exactly
2: at.
9: Where the Cardinals are. So
2: yeah.
9: If you look at the team ERA, the Cardinals are actually above the White Sox.
2: Mm-hmm.
9: Strikeouts, not so much, but
2: right.
9: Are they not the same team minus three losses?
8: Pretty close.
9: And a run differential?
2: No, it's a great point.
9: So the Cardinals are already there. So my question is, why should the White Sox give me any hope? Why? Because they play in a weaker division?
2: All right, so
9: I'm not trying to poo-poo on the question, but that's just my rebuttal.
2: So no. So they don't give you any hope, and it's all about the division.
9: If you put the White Sox in the Cardinals division, they're
8: third place.
2: But you are answering the question, though, March. I think you bring up good points.
9: Yeah.
2: I think what you're answering is no, because the Cardinals play in a division with the Brewers and the Cubs.
9: Exactly.
2: So they're going to be average for quite a while, and there is no hope.
8: And overall, probably playing a better league right
2: yeah.
8: now.
2: Certainly. Well, you've got the monstrosity that is the LA Dodgers.
9: Mm-hmm.
2: So we're screwed.
9: I don't think we're screwed.
2: It's tough, man.
7: I think what Marshy's saying is that we can be a little positive about things. And they, instead of being screwed, how about you look at it and go, man, that's pretty good.
2: Because the Cardinals
7: we're in a better spot than we thought.
2: Yeah, no, the Cardinals don't play in the AL Central, though, which is my man's main point.
9: Yeah.
2: So we're screwed.
7: But even if they played in the AL Central, it doesn't mean they'd be a contender, because those teams suck. So you'd be like, yeah, whatever. So you're better off to fight your way through the National League and at least be a contender.
2: No. No, you got to be in the AL Central because the Cardinals are the White Sox, and they would be leading the division.
9: So if you look,
2: you
9: got
2: to pay attention, Jamie.
7: If you look at it
9: from Carey's perspective and what he brought up in terms of the prospects and all that stuff, the White Sox, they start at the bottom. The Cardinals are above them. If they had that same trajectory, that would mean that the Cardinals would be much better in that time frame. Mm-hmm. So from that perspective, yes, that would give me hope. If they do the exact same thing that the White Sox have done in terms of progression.
2: Sure.
9: In X amount of time.
2: Yeah.
7: So, how many years ago is that where they were the worst team in baseball?
2: Two
7: years ago. So, essentially then, the Cardinals have 2 years to work at this.
2: Mm-hmm.
7: And they didn't have to be the worst team in baseball. So, I view that as a positive. You still have runway to go here. You're still figuring some things out. You're almost the same as the White Sox right now. Pretty much are the same.
2: Mm-hmm.
7: But they had to be terrible a couple of years ago to get to where they are now. You're way ahead of that because this was supposed to be your bad year.
2: Right.
7: One of your really bad years as a Cardinal. And it's not. It's still a fun team to watch. They're still relatively competitive for a playoff spot. I mean, they're there if you hope real hard. But then, you know, next year they should be better, and the year after that they should be substantially better based upon the trajectory of certain players.
2: Mm-hmm.
7: That's the way I look at it.
9: I don't see the Cardinals losing a game next year.
7: Oh, boy.
2: That's not true. You don't believe that.
7: He might believe it.
2: He doesn't.
10: No, actually.
2: I know he doesn't.
10: Anthony?
9: How can you lose a game when you never play one?
10: There you go.
2: No, that went from...
10: He's
2: lying to
10: turn,
2: now
10: there.
2: He's telling the truth.
7: It went from
2: with
7: he's
2: a disastrous...
7: crazy to he's just a jerk.
2: Wow.
10: True.
2: That was awful.
10: Gary? No, I was going to say, I could see him saying both and meaning it. Cardinals lose no games even if they
9: play. Well, I'm not that
10: if they
9: crazy.
10: Play.
9: Yeah. I'm not that crazy. That's absurd.
2: I think there will be Major League Baseball next year.
7: How much?
10: A full season?
7: No. No chance.
2: Maybe not a full season. But
10: 81 games. Let's go 90 games over 90 and a half.
2: 90 and a half?
10: Yeah.
2: I'll go under.
10: Yeah, I'll go under as well.
2: I think it's going to fall on the
10: It's going to be about 80. 65 games.
2: No, I think it'd be 80 something.
10: Think so?
2: 82. Mm. 81. Half a season.
10: Mm. Think they get it figured out by then?
2: I do.
9: 314 brings up, if we were in the AL West, we would be in first place.
2: So does that give you hope?
9: No, we're not. Unless there's a realignment.
2: Well, I tried.
10: They should realign.
2: No, the Astros went there. Why can't we?
7: Can we write a petition up to realign?
10: Yeah. Every year.
2: Every year we get to pick our division.
10: Pick your division. Just the Cardinals.
2: Yeah.
10: You know what I mean?
2: Like, choose your own adventure.
7: Oh, yeah. We'll give one in the American League, too.
10: Who?
7: We got to be fair. Yankees.
10: Oh, the top two teams in the World Series?
7: Exactly. Okay. There you go. They've earned it.
10: So the Cardinals.
2: It'd be interesting.
10: Until you catch up, then you get to choose.
2: The Yankees and the Cardinals every year.
7: Every year get to pick whatever division they want to play in.
2: It's not a bad idea.
10: I like that rule.
2: Yeah, one in the American League, one in the National League. Jamie, you're a genius in so many ways.
10: Yeah, man.
2: I don't think the level of genius you just touched in the last 30 seconds. Wow.
7: Thank you.
2: It's remarkable.
7: Thank you.
9: If the Cardinals were to go to the AL West, what team would you take out? Because you have to take a team out. I would take out
2: the Seattle Mariners.
9: Oh, okay.
7: Oh, yeah. Get rid of the biggest competition.
2: Correct.
7: Hell yeah.
2: Put
10: them in the
2: NL Central. Astros, they would make some sense, too.
9: I mean, Seattle's
10: It doesn't even matter about
9: division
10: anymore,
2: I know, but
10: it?
2: they're still, to me, they're
7: I mean,
2: they at least
7: year,
2: have good pitching.
7: Look at the Rangers or the Astros. Pick your poison there.
2: I would either do the Astros or the Mariners. You got to leave those Angels in there.
7: Oh, yeah.
10: Why?
7: Because,
10: you know. I know why.
7: Mm-hmm.
10: My bad. That's on me.
2: Yeah. All right. Good stuff, guys. It's Fastlane on 101 ESPN. Prospect, there's a prospect list that came out about Major League from Major League Baseball. And you may be surprised to see where the Cardinals rank on that prospect list. That's next on 101 ESPN.
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2: Baseball America released their top 10 MLB farm systems, and they got shaken up after the trade deadline, so they updated this. At number 10, the Seattle Mariners. 9, the Cleveland Guardians. 8, the Minnesota Twins. 7, Washington Nationals. 6, somehow, the LA Dodgers, despite...
3: Well, I say y'all gotta stop hating on the Dodgers,
2: No,
3: man.
2: I love them. They're the best. 5, the Baltimore Orioles. 4, San Francisco Giants. 3, Milwaukee Brewers. And number 1, Tampa Bay Rays.
3: You skipped one.
2: Cardinals at 2nd. Cardinals, number 2.
3: Give that high Bloom a raise.
2: Nice job,
3: give
2: Bloom.
3: Give him a raise, man.
2: Nice job, John Mozeliak.
4: Bloomy, Blooms, what do we think it is?
2: Blooms.
3: Blooms?
4: Bloomer.
2: Yeah. Bloomer?
4: That sounds like Boomer. Yeah. I had a teammate named Bloomer.
3: See, all the more reason we can't do that. It's like, been used.
4: Bloom, my God.
3: Bloomsy or Blooms?
2: Blooms.
3: Blooms. What about Blooms?
5: I got a buddy, we call him Bloomer. It's his last name.
3: All right, leave it. Again. Yeah, see? Too many Bloomers.
2: Yeah.
5: It's
2: yeah.
5: Kind of spelled differently.
3: It would be B-L-U-M-E-R?
2: Yep.
5: B-L-U-M-E-R, yeah.
3: Might be related.
5: Maybe.
3: Shout out to Steve Bloomer, man.
4: Probably not.
3: That was my center in high school. I was bigger than him. It's crazy. I was bigger than Bloomer.
2: He could move, though.
3: He was physical, man. He blocked his butt off. Heck yeah. Snap that ball, get to the guy. That's Steve Bloomer, man. Shout out, Bloom.
4: Where is he today?
3: I haven't talked to him in years.
4: That's a shame.
3: This sucks, I know. But I just gave him some love.
5: Shout out to Andrew Bloomer.
3: The
5: other Bloomer. Yeah.
3: Might be related. Steve and Andrew.
4: Sounds about right.
3: Bloomer.
2: Anyways, does this top 10 list excite you about the future? Marsh?
5: Why wouldn't it?
2: Because they play in the NL Central.
5: You ain't gonna stop. That's how you get better.
2: Don't
5: That's
2: you
5: how you become
2: don't you
5: one
2: dare, Marsh,
5: no, don't
2: you dare.
5: No, no,
2: don't
5: no, no,
2: you
5: no, no,
2: dare.
4: He's such a... He hung on to that for an entire commercial break just to throw it back at Marsh.
5: He went to the break room and thought, how do I screw Marshall over this next segment?
4: Pretty much.
5: I'm going to throw it right back in his face. Marsh, I'm going to drop this meatball right on his face.
2: How dare you?
5: How dare me?
2: How dare you?
5: How dare you?
2: You better not be excited about this.
5: I am excited.
2: Okay, go ahead.
5: I'm excited.
2: First of all, do you believe this? Like, second overall, do you think the Cardinals have a better farm system than the Brewers?
4: I don't know what equation they use or how it works or whatever, because I'm looking here and the Dodgers have 7 top 100 prospects and the Cardinals have 4 top 100 prospects. I'm assuming that
3: higher. I would assume.
4: As I was saying. Oh, I would assume that the prospects are rated at a
3: Excuse the hell out of me.
2: Sorry, Gary.
4: Setting it up for the punchline, and you're the guy that he's seen the stand-up show before, and the punchline yells it out. Why you gotta be that guy?
3: I apologize. Let me shut up. Sorry. I don't know. Turn my mic off, Marcy. I'm done.
2: No.
3: Okay.
2: No.
3: That's what Jamie wanted me to do.
4: No, well, maybe.
3: See?
2: Anyways.
4: I think it's something that is positive. I tried to find out where they were last year. On a list that would be similar to this.
2: I think they've been in the top 15, top 20 for a little while now.
4: Yeah, I couldn't find it. Mm-hmm. But either way, if you're looking at grading someone's performance, from the moment he took over with the messaging right away, and then every time you hear him talk, he was on BK and Ferrario, all the interviews, he's bang on. He's very direct. He's very honest. So far, he hasn't stepped outside like really. Well, what's he talking about there? Yeah. He's been everything he's said that they were going to do. They have done so far. Now, that will hit a dead end at some point, or certainly a couple of speed bumps along the way. Nothing is perfect. But the main thing he was in charge of leading back to a couple of years ago was we have to improve the farm system. We have to, from the bottom to the top, we have to get better. And if this is where they're ranked right now, second as far as MLB farm systems are concerned, he can check that box too, because now he's up the top tier of Major League Baseball.
2: So. Well said. Your top, if you are interested, the top five prospects within the organization. Any takers here? You guys guessing?
5: Number one, Raniel Rodriguez.
2: That's correct.
3: Liam Doyle.
2: Liam Doyle's number two. You guys are two for two.
4: Quinn Matthews
2: is number eight.
4: Okay.
2: So Jamie just cost you perfection.
4: Damn it, Jamie.
5: Joshua Baez is on that list.
2: Joshua Baez is number three.
3: Oh, it's the kid they just got back from one of the trades. What's his name?
5: The lefty right.
3: No, the guy. The guy from the Brewers. Alex. What's his name?
2: Alexander Frias, number four. Nice job.
3: There you go.
2: Nice job, Gary.
5: I can't say the guy's name. The Sanger.
3: Sanger.
5: Yes.
2: Sanger. Number nine.
4: Mm. What about the other Baez?
3: Jesus
5: Baez?
3: The other catcher.
4: Yeah, what's his name?
2: Leo Bernal.
5: Bernal.
2: Six.
5: What do we have? We have one, two, and three.
2: Yep, you got...
4: one, two, three, four.
2: Rodriguez, you got Doyle.
3: Franklin.
2: Tanner Franklin's number five.
3: There you go.
5: Nice.
2: Yeah, so you got two pitchers, one righty, one lefty. Liam Doyle being the lefty. Franklin being the right-hander. Two pitchers that in your top five. A catcher, which is huge. In fact, you got two catchers in your top six.
3: For this team.
2: Brandon Clark is seventh. Mm-hmm. Quinn Matthews is eighth. Sanger is number nine, and Josiah Ragsdale is number 10. So the two guys that you got from Milwaukee, Ragsdale and Frias, are already in your top 10.
4: Good pickups, man.
2: Yes, sir. And let's see here. Any other names that you might recognize? Tekoa Roby is 12th. Cooper Jerpy is 16th. Man. Daniel Egan, the right-hander that the Cardinals got from Arizona for Lars Nubar, 17th.
5: I saw a video of Cooper Jerpy's slider. It was fantastic.
4: He's an awkward-looking dude.
5: It looked like I think the caption said like something about, look at this frisbee just zipping through the zone.
2: Yeah.
3: Can we spend a few minutes talk about the Dodgers and how everyone hates on them?
4: No, because the damn Dodgers, Kerry.
3: Anthony made a very good point. They just traded away two top prospects for Tarek Skubal, and they're still number six on the list.
2: Listen,
3: so when Kerry, we talk about
4: Dodgers are awesome.
3: No.
4: Next topic.
3: No. Turn his mic off, Marcy.
2: Deal.
3: I'm just saying, like, the fact that they are able to trade away prospects and still have a plethora of talent in their system, I think that speaks volumes to their evaluation and their ability to find players that are good enough to, I don't know, play baseball.
2: They're the smartest organization in baseball. They are. I'm not saying that with any sarcasm.
3: Well, they evaluate
2: they're the smartest
3: well.
2: Organization.
4: Well, they also
2: in baseball.
4: Spend a ton of money on
2: they
4: their
2: spend
4: staff.
2: Money. They yeah. spend money on scouting.
4: Not just on their players.
2: It's not just a numbers thing where they've got more scouts in baseball. They've got highly paid scouts. They do it right. They also have resources that no other team in baseball has. That's just a fact, too.
4: Mm-hmm. Well, that's...
2: Both things can be true.
4: Do you mean money?
2: I mean a TV contract that produces an ungodly amount of money.
4: Do we know for sure?
2: Risk-free.
4: The ownership of the Dodgers is the richest owners in all of baseball?
2: Oh, I don't know about that.
3: I just looked
4: so then they don't have the most resources.
5: Well, the guy that just...
4: But they choose to have the most resources.
2: But they do have a TV contract that is...
3: It's Cohen from the Mets.
4: What? What'd I do?
2: The TV contract is not given to every team.
3: That's what he wants to stay on the contract.
4: No,
2: of
4: but
2: course.
4: Was, when I think
2: it's the only thing that separates
4: us
2: on the
4: contract. Resources, I think of the most money.
3: Jamie, you're not playing the game he wants to play.
4: I know, and then he gets mad.
3: He wants to.
4: He takes his ball and goes home.
2: No, hold on. Marsh, you ready?
3: He's gonna
2: do something.
3: There you go.
2: I'm gonna do something
3: stop.
2: For both of you.
3: Please.
2: I'm gonna do something
3: stop.
2: This is for you too, Jamie.
5: I don't want to
2: with your
5: do
2: attitude
5: this.
2: Today.
3: Come on. There you go.
5: Right. Come on, man.
2: Here we go.
3: There we go.
2: Listen. When I think of the biggest, the best, and a club that doesn't even have the most resources to do what it can do, I think, for the LA Dodgers. The Dodgers are just an incredible, a godlike, I would call them. Mm. Do you remember when Thanos got all of the Infinity Stones?
5: I do.
2: That's the Dodgers.
6: I do. Yeah,
2: the Dodgers.
5: He ended up losing.
2: Nah, well, did he? Did
5: a different version of him did.
3: Because
2: I remember
3: like one in
5: the 2012 version.
2: I remember
5: lost.
2: That snap.
5: He snapped it twice, actually.
2: And really? Half the world went away. What did he want to do?
5: He wanted to cut the population of the
2: universe
5: in half.
2: That's correct. And he says, you'll thank me later. Yeah. And nobody thanked him, just like the Dodgers. Yeah. But we should be thanking them. In fact, we should be bowing down to the Dodgers and all their greatness. Ain't that right, Jamie and Kerry?
3: Yep. You said it.
2: Smartest organization. They don't even have the most money. Cohen does.
5: I mean, Mark Walter, who owns the Dodgers, did just sell the Lakers for...
2: It's almost like, Marsh, the Dodgers...
4: Yeah, that guy's got his own issues.
2: Hey, hey, hey. It's almost like the Dodgers are working on a shoestring budget. And they're still able to do this. It's absolutely remarkable. I don't know how they're getting by.
3: They're barely scrapping.
2: They're barely
3: scrapping. They're scraping and clawing their way to the top.
2: But this Dodgers team... Mm. Not only the best in baseball, dare I say the best in sports, including football.
3: Mm. Wow.
2: Dodgers, number one.
4: I'm not sure there's much else to say following that.
3: Good job, man.
2: Thank you. NFC West breakdown next on 101 ESPN.
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5: 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The Cardinals win 7-1 today against the Philadelphia Phillies. They win the series. They will have tomorrow off before taking on the Chicago Cubs this weekend in Chicago. Right now, the Cardinals in the wild card standings currently sit three games back of the San Diego Padres. Those Padres right now are taking on the Milwaukee Brewers. And if we can get a score update on that one, we will do so. 2-1, Milwaukee leads that one in the bottom of the eighth inning. So the Cardinals could ultimately be 2.5 games out of that final wild card spot by the end of the night. 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And it's all brought to you by the Schaefer Door Company. I'm Andrew Marsh, and the Sports Center update is brought to you by Universal Windows Direct. 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

0: 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Time for NFC West preview. No predictions. We won't do the predictions until a little bit later on.
1: I predict that.
0: As we draw closer to the NFL season, we'll do that. Biggest strengths and weaknesses. So if we start off with the Super Bowl champions, Seattle Seahawks, biggest strengths, biggest weakness.
2: I was watching a video today of McDonald, the head coach for the Seattle Seahawks. And it was one of the defensive players. I would assume that he probably got too close to the quarterback because that's the only time where coaches really lose their crap. But he was telling them, like, we've been through this. Don't. And I think it was the player was Derek Hall. He was walking off. He's like, I don't care if you walk off. I've told you. And this is how we run practice. And to me, to hear that from a, what is he, second year, third year head coach talking to his defense. They just won a championship. That lit a light bulb in my brain. I'm like, that's a tough team. Like, that's a mindset. That's a head coach, defensive-minded head coach, talking to one of his defenders, more than likely about getting too close to the quarterback in practice and setting the tone and the tempo and the standard for this is how the hell we practice. Play hard, play smart, do all of the things right, and I'm going to be on your butt if you don't. And to the player's credit, he didn't moan, complain. Took his helmet, walked away, and I'm sure got the information, but I like that, especially for a younger coach and a team that just won a Super Bowl. So I would say one of the strengths is the head coach and that defense.
3: I saw the same clip. It's on the Hard Knocks.
2: It's a clip
3: from that. And the player on the first play that they ran, he got too close, and he told him, hey, he told the one, tell him not to get so close, you know, blah, blah, blah, blah. And then he did it again, and he said, get him out. Get him out now. And he basically said, and the guy started like, He goes, no, you shut the, you know, he's like, it's my practice. Last time I checked, this is my practice, and I'm running it, is what he said.
0: He's holding people accountable.
2: This is
0: how we do things around here.
3: You can't be stupid and selfish and be a good team, you know? And if this guy's getting too darn close to the quarterback when he knows he shouldn't be, and he's already been told, like, buddy, you're already on the team. You're not making the team in a dummy rep where you're not supposed to go near the quarterback.
0: Right, I agree. I think the biggest weakness is just the biggest question. The biggest weakness could be Brian Fleury. You don't know what you're going to get out of him taking over for Clint Kubiak. You knew exactly what you're getting out of Clint Kubiak last year, which is somebody that can coordinate an offense to help you win the Super Bowl. Otherwise, I don't think there's a lot of weaknesses here. We'll see when Zach Charbonnet comes back. You lose Kenneth Walker as Super Bowl MVP.
2: I don't think that's
0: as
2: big of a hit as people would assume because they split carries. Like him and Charbonnet, like we all get so enamored with what Kenneth Walker did in the Super Bowl, being outstanding and playing at such a high level, and he played an outstanding game.
0: Right.
2: But the entire season, those two were 1A, 1B, and then you just drafted Jadarian Price out of Notre Dame.
0: Right.
2: Like, I don't know if that's going to be as much of a loss as people think it is. It's a great addition for the Chiefs, but I don't think it's going to be as much of a loss as people assume it would be for the Seahawks.
0: I agree on that.
4: Is it weird to ask if Sam Darnold is the team's biggest weakness?
3: I don't know if that's weird. I think maybe wording it as
4: maybe I'm not.
3: Can Sam Darnold do it again? Meaning, like, can he be the same level of quarterback? Not win a Super Bowl, but because I don't think Sam Darnold was, he was never in the MVP conversations, so therefore he wasn't operating at such a high level. So can he do this again?
0: Yeah.
3: Can he be effective enough?
4: Well, to your point about the new offensive coordinator, we had a discussion yesterday about Jalen Hurts and having a new offensive coordinator, and he's had some really good years and some really questionable years, and I just look at the last three play callers for Sam Darnold. I know he wasn't a starter in San Francisco, but you have Kyle Shanahan there, you have Kevin O'Connell, and you had Clint Kubiak. All three of those guys are head coaches right now in the NFL. This other guy, he's not. I don't really know much about him.
0: Yeah.
4: What does that look like? Do they distribute, you know, the running game with the passing game well enough? Does he put Sam Darnold in a difficult spot to do too much?
3: Because you run an offense that's complementary to him.
4: 100%. Right. So I think those all kind of go hand in hand with Seattle, and I wonder if that could be their biggest weakness, or at least biggest question.
0: Right.
3: And that's probably a better way.
0: Yeah, we don't know. Yeah. We don't know if it's a weakness yet. We just that's why I said, if, you know, it might be just the biggest question. Rams, Biggest strength, everything. Biggest weakness, nothing.
3: Biggest weakness?
0: What's the biggest weakness?
3: I don't know.
0: The biggest weakness is if Matthew Stafford gets hurt. That's it.
3: Well, individually, like, it's tough to find like their biggest weakness, but can they succeed with that many egos? Can they succeed with that many stars? Mm. I think the answer is yes, but we haven't seen it yet. Especially, I'm assuming Aaron Donald comes back, and I feel like he's going to be complimentary to their defense and Myles Garrett, and all that, assuming that. But one of the hardest things to do is put a bunch of really awesome players together and sometimes make them gel as a team.
0: Sure. How confident are you that Sean McVay can work with
3: those
0: guys?
3: I'm totally confident.
0: Me too.
3: 100%. But I'm just posing, like, if there is a weakness or a question for me, that would be it. But I answered my own question. I don't think it will be.
2: Yeah, I don't think there is a weakness.
0: What's the weakness? Their safety. I don't love their safeties.
3: How good is their kicker?
0: Their kicker is...
3: Oh, isn't it the thicker kicker?
0: It's Harrison Meavis.
3: Yeah, they're fine.
0: Yep.
2: Yeah, I don't know how many... Maybe you hit the nail on the head if you have to go with Stetson Bennett as your quarterback for a time frame. Right.
0: It'd be Ty Simpson, probably.
2: I don't think it's going to be Ty Simpson. I think they got...
0: They cut him?
2: No, they didn't cut him. Hell no.
3: Not yet.
2: Hell no, Anthony. But I don't know if he's ready to... I think right now Stetson Bennett is the number two quarterback.
0: And where has he been? He's been...
2: He's been there for a couple of years.
3: He's at camp, on the Anthony. Team.
0: There's been something with Bennett that they have not...
2: They got Matthew Stafford. What the hell you need? What are you trying?
0: But Bennett, but remember...
2: Because they drafted Ty
0: Simpson? His rookie year, Stetson Bennett, his rookie year, he was away from the team for a long time.
2: Yeah.
0: There was something happened. I don't know what. They've snapped... To the Rams' credit, they have completely had that under wraps. But... There was something weird with Bennett.
3: Maybe they just had to get him off his feet.
0: He's tired after winning the national championships with Georgia?
3: You just don't know.
0: All right, fair enough.
4: We have a few people texting in saying that age could be a weakness for the Rams.
3: That
0: to me would play more into the injuries. So
3: yeah, I guess if you look at Davante Adams, Stafford, Aaron Donald, if he's on the roster.
0: Yeah.
3: Those are three key guys on your team if they're older and they get injured. Could be problematic. It's not a bad comment.
0: Can't take away their wins. They're too old. All right, San Francisco 49ers. I would say
4: health.
3: Yes,
2: it that's already their biggest is a, weakness.
3: It's already a factor again this year.
0: Why would you say that?
2: Because they get injured every damn year, man.
0: That's, one of the healthiest. Oh, the 49ers.
2: Yeah, the 49ers we're talking about, brother. They don't know.
0: I was kidding.
2: They're
3: still practicing right there in front of the damn power plant.
2: They did a report and said the power plant had nothing to do with it.
0: The power plant
2: is not why everyone's getting injured.
3: Is that why they told you to play under power lines as a kid, Kerry?
0: Yeah.
3: Just asking for a friend.
2: They are banged up.
4: That's even worse if it's not the power plant.
2: It probably is. They had to bring Deebo Samuel in because of...
0: Ricky Pearsall.
2: Ricky Pearsall.
0: Yeah. He gone.
2: He's an oof. Like, they are already...
0: I know.
2: And Trent Williams, love him.
0: George
2: I think he's
0: Kittle
2: one of the,
0: is hurt.
2: He's a first ballot Hall of Famer. He's, what, 36, 37 years old? Like, they're getting older, and they're probably... Their window is... It ain't closed yet, but it's barely cracked open, in my opinion.
0: Yeah.
2: Just because of the age of the players that they had. Like, their core players, Christian McCaffrey. Like, they're in double-digit years in the NFL. Like, their core players are. Minus Brock Purdy. But George Kittle, he's got to be, what is he? He's 11, 12 years in.
0: Yeah.
2: Christian McCaffrey, same. Like, Mike Evans, same.
0: Yeah.
2: Like, they're old.
0: That's another walking injury. I mean, it's a big free agent signing, but.
3: They're old.
0: Yep. Old, injured. The strength, though, is Kyle Shanahan.
2: Yeah.
0: And you know what? Raheem Morris, not a great head coach, defensive coordinator, won a Super Bowl with the Rams. He replaces...
2: Saleh.
0: Thank you, Robert Saleh, who went to Tennessee. So I think they're going to be fine. Arizona, strengths, not much. Weaknesses, damn near everything. Weakness, definitely the defense. I mean, every player defensively.
2: I think one of their strengths could be...
4: Carson Beck.
2: No, hell no.
0: I like their skill position players.
2: That's what I was going to say.
0: I love Jeremiah Love. I love Trey McBride.
2: Yeah.
0: I love Michael Wilson.
2: I think that you left out one.
0: No, I covered it. Michael Wilson.
2: It's another receiver.
0: Trey McBride and Jeremiah Love. No, I covered it.
4: You got to catch the football and be a receiver, right?
0: I don't hate Marvin Harrison. He was fantastic for the Colts.
3: Junior.
0: He was incredible.
4: Marvin Harrison Jr.
0: Marvin Harrison ran some of the best routes that you're ever going to see.
2: The son. His son.
3: You know, Anthony doesn't like him.
2: Why?
3: Because he catches with his hands closed.
2: Come on, man. Come on, man. I'm not doing this crap with you guys, man. What?
4: They punch the ball.
0: Yeah.
2: I'm not doing this crap with you guys.
0: He was watching too much football.
3: He thinks he's a cornerback.
2: I'm not watching this. I'm not knocking the pass.
4: Isn't that how cornerbacks become cornerbacks?
0: That's, you were watching. They're just not good receivers.
3: Cornerbacks because they can't catch.
2: Not listening to this crap, man.
0: Nah, maybe you should.
2: Marvin Harrison Jr. is gonna have a breakout year.
3: Oh, sure he is.
2: You mark my word.
4: Which year?
2: This year. You guys are terrible people, man.
3: He's trying.
2: He's a battle hawk.
3: He's going.
2: Come on, man. Man is trying. He's working his tail off.
4: He's going to have a hell of a year, man.
3: Maybe he should just get his eyes checked. That could be the problem.
0: Yeah, I mean, it helped her Jameis Winston for an hour.
2: Yeah. He.
0: It helped him for that one game.
2: Couldn't see.
0: Mm-hmm. Yeah. Yeah. Kept throwing it to the other team. Biggest question mark surrounding.
3: And his own team.
0: And his own team. Yeah, that's true. Yeah.
3: 40-40.
0: Yeah, very true.
2: Oh, man.
4: That's a good year for a baseball player.
2: It is, actually.
0: Basically the same guy.
2: He did play baseball at one point.
0: He was a really good closer for Florida State. Yeah. All right, biggest question mark surrounding each team. I covered the one with Seattle. I think, you know, replacing Clint Kubiak is going to be the tough thing for Seattle. For you guys, biggest question for Seattle? Same deal.
2: Well, Clint Kubiak.
3: No, I was trying to think of something else, but I couldn't.
0: Yeah.
3: You got it, Jamie.
0: You know what? I'm done with your attitude. You're done now.
5: I'll give you the biggest.
0: You're suspended.
5: Can they have a? Will they have?

0: Yes, we did last year for you.
1: You believe him?
2: 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Okay. 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
2: All right, from Curb Stomp, today's show as a whole, Dodgers. Has been a series-winning banger. What I learned today is that Anthony loves Ohtani, but hates the Dodgers. Only thing left to say about the Cardinals is, why not us?
0: Yes.
2: Hashtag shout out to the snake pit. Now, we did that last year, and it blew up in our face.
0: Yeah, that's
2: true. Maybe we shouldn't say that.
0: Oh, that one listener demanded that we say that.
2: I think it was Pete.
0: Pistol Pete.
3: Pete Crow Armstrong?
2: No, not that Pete. Different Pete.
3: It might be.
0: You don't know that? No. Have we heard from Pistol Pete in a while?
2: Let me look.
3: We heard from Brandon in a while?
0: No, Brandon.
3: $1,000, man.
0: Brandon is gone.
3: Man, where'd he go?
0: I don't know.
2: Pete texted us yesterday.
0: Oh.
2: Would you like me to read what he said?
0: Yes.
2: Of course we will be. As a matter of fact, we'll be competing next year to go to the NLCS after we win the division. I know you guys don't see it, and that's okay, but we will. That's from Pete.
0: That is Pete. Okay, right, good. Pete. Verified. Only Pete talks like that. The one and only Pete.
2: Next one comes from Chester, Marsh's college program. Great show. Leading to a three-game heater. Nice. Keep it up, guys.
0: All right, thank you. Appreciate you, Chester.
3: Man, carry this over through the weekend, man.
0: Yeah. Got to earn it, though.
3: Got to be better. Every day. 1% better.
2: 314, great show as always.
0: Thank you. 314. Appreciate you.
3: Oh, is that it? No, thank you. I thought there. That was all that was needed. I thought there was more. Sorry. Thank you.
2: Here's a criticism, not for us, but for Marvin Harrison Jr. Marvin Jr. from the 314. Marvin Jr. could be a catcher for the Cardinals.
3: Oh, my goodness.
2: Wow.
3: That's harsh, man. That's so harsh.
0: Ouch.
3: That's harsh, man.
0: That's maybe one of the meanest things anybody's ever said on these airwaves.
3: Nah, maybe not.
2: We got one more here from Grant Francis Fan Club. Good hockey segments. Keep them coming. Maybe discuss anatomy of the draft or NHL top 20 player rankings. He's looking at you, Anthony.
0: Wait, say that again?
2: He's demanding that we talk about those player rankings. Says good hockey segments. Keep them coming. Maybe discuss anatomy of the draft or NHL top 20 player rankings.
0: Okay.
3: For all of hockey?
0: Whole show hockey tomorrow.
3: How about next Thursday?
0: Next Thursday, we'll do it.
3: Next Thursday.
0: Next Thursday.
3: Not this Thursday, but next.
0: We'll put
3: it on the calendar to talk all hockey next Thursday.
0: Yeah.
3: Was that August 20th?
0: Sure.
3: Sounds right.
0: Yeah.
3: Yeah.
0: Maybe.
3: Okay.
0: Yep.
3: I'm with it.
2: Let's actually do one more. It's from Tim's Offshore Bookie. CD, I'm sorry if I triggered you earlier. Love you guys.
3: Oh, man, it's all good. I don't even remember what you said.
2: You said you were delusional.
3: Oh, talking about the Dodgers.
0: That's not gonna shake CD. Yeah,
3: not at all. Yeah. Some people hate greatness, Anthony.
0: Yeah, not us, though. Not us.
3: The Dodgers are what some would define as greatness.
0: Mm-hmm.
3: How you get to greatness is your own path. You choose it.
0: I heard somebody call him godlike today.
3: Yeah, someone did. That someone was you.
0: Three stars. Not me.
1: It's time for the Fast Lane's Three Stars of the Day, presented by Circa Sports. No bet fees ever with the world's largest sports book, now at your fingertips in Illinois and Missouri.
2: All right, our third star of the day goes out to the Bloomers.
0: Yeah.
3: My man.
0: Good old Bloomers.
3: Steve Bloomer. Shout out to Steve, man.
2: Yeah. Second star of the day goes out to Sugar Honey Iced Tea.
3: Yeah, man.
2: You can get it in a bag, even better.
3: Yeah. They don't want it in the back.
0: No.
2: It's a Canadian thing.
0: Yep, totally.
2: And our first star of the day goes out to the Dodger fanatic,
3: Anthony Stalter. Yeah!
2: Put on blue glasses. And became another person.
3: Proud of you, man.
2: Some call him the master of disguise. Mm.
0: I had to make sure that
2: I say that's just Anthony.
0: Yeah. I had to make sure Marcia, Carrie, and Jamie felt appreciated today for all that they were saying. Jamie brought up some fantastic points that the Dodgers are basically poor and are operating on a shoestring budget. So
3: doing what they can with what they have.
0: Yeah, you know, what I mean? Which is not much. Clearly, you know? Yeah, they don't have a lot.
3: They're struggling, man.
0: Mm-hmm. Stephen Cohen is the richest owner in baseball.
3: He is.
0: And I don't think there's a second. You know?
3: Hey. You know, seems that way.
0: Yeah. So, way to go, Dodgers. Mm. All right, that'll do it for us. For the suspended Jamie Rivers, for Andrew Marsh, for Kerry Davis, I'm Anthony Stalter. We'll see you tomorrow at 2 o'clock. See ya!
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12: 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I'm your host, Jordan Deacon. Let's go ahead and kick things off tonight by going all the way back to our morning show, TMA, who had on Cardinals President of Business Operations, Anup Kurunaratne. He joined the show earlier today to discuss the adjustment the Cardinals are making on the road.
13: Anup Kurunaratne, the president of the Cardinals. Hello. And Doug, this is the man who made the Navy caps on the road possible. We just want to thank you. We just want to thank you. And thank you for doing the right thing.
0: Okay. Not counting the votes, just doing the right thing.
13: Right. Yeah.
14: Well, you guys have been on the right side of history, I think, on this one. So,
2: Yes.
14: Who knows? But in the end, I think, you know, thanks are not due to me. Like, we're just trying to do what our fans are telling us to do. And that's one of the commitments we've made, is we want to put our fans at the center of the decisions we're making that impact them. You know, and when we make those decisions, we want to have them in the room and consider the things that are important. And this is one example of that.
13: 15,000 votes. And what was the breakdown on the Navy cap vote?
14: Was that before or after we took out your fraudulent?
13: Oh, my goodness. Don't drop on it.
15: We're going to a break.
0: They were measuring certain precincts more than others.
16: Mail-in votes. Some came in very late.
14: Yeah. Yeah. It was about 80% in favor of Navy caps.
13: 80%?
14: Oh, yeah. Really?
0: Were you surprised by that?
14: I didn't really know what to expect. I didn't think it would be like that strong in favor of one or the other. I maybe thought it would be closer, like 60-40 or you know, something like that. But it was a clear signal.
16: Was this much of a conversation internally within the organization? Was anyone really concerned about it?
14: About making the change?
16: Yeah, or had you talked about it before just recently when everyone started to bring up the subject?
14: I started asking. So the way that we did the survey was when we did the press conference about a month ago, 5 or 6 weeks ago, one of the reporters asked a question about the Navy caps, and I said to him, "Okay, I've heard this from Tim and others. What do the fans say? Like, have you heard from fans directly?" He said he hadn't, and then Martin texted me the next day and just said, "Hey, congrats on the promotion," and he mentioned, "You know, I heard you got asked about the blue hats." And I said, "I did, but I can't tell if this is a media thing or if this is a fan thing. Like, have you heard?" And he said, "I don't know. Like, we don't have a great feel for, you know, what the fans think." And so that's what led us to, okay, let's just ask what the fans think. And that's how we got to this point.
0: Thank God Anouk didn't read that. I said, "Tim's kind of a clown. It's embarrassing."
13: I think Anouk can tell that.
0: We should really move on. And by the way, Brendan Schaefer, who asked the question, we were on this show, and instead of us doing real journalism, right, we just said out loud, "Boy, if Schaefer's listening, can he just bring it up today?" His friend heard us say that, texted him, said, "You're supposed to ask this question."
13: Yes.
0: And here we are.
14: Yep, here we are.
13: So thank you to Brendan Schaefer's friend, Anouk.
14: There you go.
0: But why and then the immediacy, it's not for down the road.
14: Yeah.
0: Right? So how do you decide that?
14: Well, we could have waited till next season. We could have done it now. And in the end, this wasn't like a difficult change. The only logistical thing was making sure that Mark Walsh, our clubhouse manager,
0: Walshy,
14: who takes all our equipment on the road, could manage this. But the thing was, for this road trip, we were already taking the blue helmets for the Cincinnati series and
13: Philadelphia
14: after that.
13: Back to back.
14: So it wasn't like an extra burden logistically. And, you know, we didn't feel like there was a reason to wait.
13: Anouk, I'm curious on other results, because the survey wasn't just about the Navy caps. Anything else as far as data that you collected stand out?
14: Well, the biggest thing is people love the uniform. And I think that's, you know, not a surprising result, but I think is just important context that all of the things we asked about are kind of relative preferences. You know, do you like the red or the blue hat? Like, people love both of those hats. Mm-hmm. People love all of the uniforms, just to differing degrees. We saw that there were kind of people that were more traditionalists. Like, there's a group of fans that tends to be slightly older fans that like the whites and the grays. Like, that's their preference. They don't like the alternates as much. And on the flip side, there's a big group that likes the blues and the creams more so than the other ones. Mm-hmm. So, you know, that was interesting. We asked about, do you like the Sunday hat? People like the Sunday hat. You know, if you force them to choose, they would prefer the red, but that's popular. We asked about the
13: City Connect, right?
14: We asked about City Connect. You know, I think people like the City Connect as far as in comparison to other City Connects, but maybe not as much as the rest of our, you know, four uniforms that we have. Mm-hmm. So I think people on the whole, people were open to considering, you know, a new City Connect whenever, you know, that time frame comes up. We're still going to wear this one next season, but, you know, teams change it every 3 or 4 years. So we'll consider that.
13: I think one of the things that, outside of the fact that this show has been talking about this for 13 years, and you mentioned it earlier, but I think that this is the important thing from a bigger picture perspective, is what you and those involved in this have done is let the fan base know that their voice matters. Now, not just one off, but when you have this kind of overwhelming support for something, that the organization is not going to just turn their heads up and go, no, this is what we want to do. If this is important to the organization, you, the DeWitts, are stewards of this organization for this fan base, and, mm-hmm. and you guys listened. And I think that's good and smart business.
14: Yeah, well, thank you. And that's, like I said, we're trying to embed that approach in all of our decision making, that at least as it relates to things that are fan facing, because our goal is to be stewards. We also want to run a good business. The smart thing to do is to do things that your customers want. And in this case, you know, we also feel like our fans are, you know, as passionate as you could ask for. And we just have an obligation to do right by them. And, you know, the Cardinals wouldn't be what they are without our fan base. And so, for all of those reasons, the smart decision is to consider fan input. Doesn't mean we're just going to run decisions off of polls every day. Mm-hmm. But understanding what fans want, what their preferences are, is going to be important in every decision we make.
15: How quickly did you realize when you got here, because the Cardinal brand is strong, they'd had an unbelievable run of success, but then it was kind of ticking down, and you got here and things have been rough for a couple of years in terms of the on-field product. When did you kind of say, okay, there is a disconnect. We need to kind of lean in a little more. We can't just print tickets. We're not where we were 10 years ago, even, as far as just popularity and attendance. How quickly do you see, okay, we've got to kind of lean into, like, where that disconnect is?
14: I think, like, philosophically, I've just always believed kind of the philosophy I outlined, which is we should be understanding what our fans want and factoring that into our decision making. And so pretty much from the time I got here, we've been working on evolving that capability and that ability. You know, we do a ton of surveys. This is one of them that we this is probably the most famous survey mm-hmm. we've done. But we are trying to factor into our thinking what fans want, whether that, you know, was the Friday Night Live stuff we've yep. done, or the kids Sundays, or focusing on value of concessions. All of that has come from an understanding of what's important to fans. I think to your question about, you know, the point in time when I joined the organization, yeah, I think it was an interesting time. It was, I think, the first losing season in however long. It's a very, very long time.
16: Wasn't your fault, though.
14: No. Well, I just got here. and one of the things that stood out to me was every market goes through ebbs and flows. When the team is good and the team is not good, you know, like that's somewhat normal, except in this market, because we were good for 25 years. And, you know, that was unique. And I think it was a learning experience for our fans, for our staff, for the media. So I think part of that was just like understanding the context of some of this is normal. We just haven't been through it yet. Mm-hmm. And not overreacting to that. Like there's emotions people feel as you go through a competitive cycle, and people just need to feel those emotions but feel like the organization is focused on the right things, has a clear plan and direction, and that we're communicating that clearly. And I felt like, you know, over the last couple of years, we've done a better job of that. Haim has been really good. I think one of the things he's done well is, you know, in October last year, he laid out what his plan was. He set expectations that weren't overly rosy, and he stuck to the things that he said he's going to do. And the positive is, and credit to our players and coaching staff, that we've probably outperformed what people thought. At least, you know, you guys probably go back and listen to the tapes in spring training. I don't think people would have said we would have seen what we've seen from this team this year, and that's a credit to our staff and our players. But that, I think that's helped build excitement.
13: Nick Corona is in studio with us here on TMA, the president of the Cardinals. One of the things that I have sensed, sure, the team is 60-60, which mathematically is superseding expectations, at least by odds makers, without question. I thought last night I mean, you have a new Cardinal in Everson Pereira with that catch and the emotion he shows. Stanek gets out of the bases loaded jam. He's all fired up. I think one of the things that has resonated with the fan base, even though the team isn't sitting in first place, is the energy and the buy-in. And I also sense that there is some energy and buy-in on the business side, and that those two forces are coalescing, and yeah, it might not necessarily result in the kind of success that we were used to, but that it's laying the foundation for it. We see what's on the field. What do you see in the business offices with regard to that?
14: Yeah, I think there's a lot of parallels between both the business and the baseball side in terms of how we're thinking about getting to our long-term goal, which Haim has said, like, we want to be back to sustainable winning consistently, and the business side has a role to play in that as well. I think that people have asked me, like, hey, what's the thing you've been most proud about in the couple of years that you've been here? And there's been a lot of cool things, from tarps off to, you know, various things we've done. But the thing I'm most excited about is seeing the progress we've made internally on people feeling excited about and starting to think differently about how we can affect our goals as a business, how we can better connect with our fans, how we can give them an experience that's memorable and is compelling and gets them to come back to the stadium, how we can create connection through content or, you know, the various other platforms. And I think that energy and the enthusiasm is something that has built over time. You know, we have an incredibly hardworking team, an incredibly knowledgeable team. It's a team that doesn't get any real recognition. It's just by design. Mm-hmm. And I think it's been really cool to see that group come together and, you know, feel like there's some positives. And I think this year has been a great step forward for us in that regard.
16: Yeah, it has to be really encouraging that even with something like the color of a hat, people still care. You know, it'd be easy to say, who cares what the uniform is, but they don't. No. Here, the Cardinal fans care about everything.
14: They care about everything, and I think that's the big distinction. And, you know, I said this when I first got here. You asked about, like the sentiment of fans at the time, and there's a big difference between apathy and being angry, because one comes from a place of care and the other comes from a place of not caring. And we don't really have that much apathy. I think there's a lot of people that, you know, we're pissed off and for good reason. And this year you've seen a notable change just in the sentiment of the fan base, you know, just anecdotally.
15: Mm-hmm. How about attendance wise? I think early there's been more energy for sure, less apathy. My gut is, and I know they announce the paid attendance. A lot of people will roll their eyes. Hey, 27,000, you just see empty seats everywhere. But what about actual ticket sales? I feel like it's just up a tick, but not anything dramatic. Is that
14: accurate? Not dramatic, but we're ahead of last year. I think we'll finish ahead of last year slightly, which you know, I think we've been happy with. And yeah, people are showing up too, to your point. And we've had some good weather that's helped with that. But part of it is the team. You know, it's just been a really exciting and fun team to watch, even in a loss. Mm-hmm. They never stop fighting. You know, they're going to come back. When you have a young team, you'll see mistakes made that are learning opportunities. Ollie's talked about that. But it's still fun, you know, and I think people appreciate that.
15: Anouk is way more disciplined and professional is the word.
13: Right.
15: If I'm him and I'm walking the hallways and it's like January, February, and I see Haim, I'm like, wouldn't hurt to have Weatherholt on the roster. Wouldn't hurt to make sure he makes the team. And now I'd be in the hallway saying, Baez hit another one. I would always be thinking marketing as opposed to what makes baseball sense. Marketing, always be marketing.
16: I had that great idea for marketing for Release the Hoosier. Did you hear about that?
14: No, I didn't. Oh, boy.
16: This is what you
14: this
16: do.
14: Sounds good, though.
16: Late in the game. Late in the game when a lot of people are going to want to go home. Maybe eighth inning, between innings. You bring out like a bullpen like they have at a rodeo, and you have a drunken fan out there. And you probably raise the gate, redneck-ish. And he runs out on the field, and the ushers have like 30 seconds to try to tackle him. If they get him, he gets thrown out of the building. If he stands up, you give him a couple tickets to the next game.
14: Well, Jesse Release Cole and the Bananas are coming. I'm gonna suggest that idea to him.
16: I love that.
15: The Bananas might actually do that. Yeah. Do you think if you wanted to do Release the Hoosier, which is our St. Louis term for a redneck, that you'd have to run it past Manfred in New York first to make sure this is allowed?
14: We might have to, yeah, get the trademark rights checked on, you know. Yeah,
16: this would be a big hit for you.
14: Yeah.
17: Might have some liability questions that you need to tend to. Doug's been pushing for this for a while.
15: I think it could be a hit. Got the caps. Tim's happy. Yeah. Doug will not rest until he gets his.
16: Release the Hoosier. Yeah.
14: All right. Well, in 13 years, we'll do a survey. And
16: people, they would love it. This will come back. This will be like a 99-1 issue.
15: Yeah. And then Tim, mine is beer taps in the press box, okay? Like the old days.
17: That did used to exist. That did actually. Your thing and my thing, kind of, and I've asked you about this, is the post game. And like the Blues, for example, but this is MLB across the board. There is a bunch of post game of Jim Montgomery and the players of the game. Is this an MLB thing or is this an availability thing? Because, for example, when the team's on the road, it's difficult to get post-game sound, and I realize there's been a change in the television broadcasts.
14: Yeah.
17: How much of that's related and what can realistically
14: be done? Yeah, I think it's a combination of things. One is, like, we have had less, just less media traveling on the road.
17: Mm-hmm.
14: And that's just, you know, the choices of the different media outlets that are covering us in this year. The other is just how the how MLB has set up its production. And that's something we've been in discussion with. But I think most teams do 15-minute pre- and post-game shows, and that's it. You don't really have enough time to get post-game sound mm-hmm. into that format. And we also don't have the same number of staff there in terms of capturing that post-game sound. So we this year, we kind of push for we want a longer post-game and pre-game show. There are some technical limitations of doing that on the road.
17: Okay.
14: But at home, we've been doing a 30-minute show.
17: Mm-hmm.
14: And I think we're the only team on MLB Media that's been doing that this year.
17: Is that right? Well, okay.
14: And then so on the road to do a longer show, we need to figure out how to use that studio at Ballpark Village, which we've started using now for home games. We figured out how to do that. And so it's on our radar. That was a very long-winded way of saying it's kind of on our radar. And we'll see if we can start bringing some of that back. But there are some technical limitations we need to work
15: on. I think there's an appetite for it. If you spend 3 hours watching the game, and let's say the guy in left field drops the ball in the eighth inning, you're like, oh, man, what happened? And then you watch the post game, I'm like going, I want to hear from that guy. Or somebody did have a clutch double in the ninth. And maybe MLB will say, well, most markets don't. The first 10, 15 minutes, that's all you need. Well, post game doesn't get going in terms of turning the sound, not to get too logistical, Doug. But you almost need that second 15 minutes to get all of it interviews and fed in and turned. I just think there'd be an appetite for it.
17: And I put it up on YouTube, so I don't even look at it as a show. But I didn't know if MLB
15: restricted. So we're talking two different things, I think. We're talking the actual post-game show. You're saying
17: I'm talking YouTube. Because one of the things you guys are doing this year that I think is great, I was looking forward to waking up this morning and watching it. I don't know whose idea it was. When they walk off the field and like the guys are asked
18: the shout-outs.
14: That's our social media team.
17: Then that's outstanding.
14: Yeah.
17: But I love that kind of thing. I think fans love that kind of thing. It's resonated, and I didn't know if it's possible for somebody, whether it be a Cardinal person, to do the interview or just somebody holding up the phone and capturing the post game and uploading it to YouTube and the streaming platforms, as you certainly have had a conscious effort to start reaching younger fans.
14: Yeah, yeah.
17: And I think that has played out successfully.
14: Yeah, so that's... Yeah, we don't have
17: the staff
14: because of the format of the post game show. Danny Wexelman is like doing the post game show on the field when those questions should be asked, and we don't have somebody to be in the clubhouse doing the interviews at the same time. So that's something we need to kind of work through.
15: Because for example, like say Missouri plays a football game on Saturday, they play at Georgia. The next day, it's all over YouTube. The team will just say, "Here's Coach Drinkwitz's post-game press conference," and it's 15 minutes or whatever.
14: Yeah.
15: Granted, that's once a week versus the every night grind. I think that's what we talk about, too, just the video and maybe the Cubs and Marquee Network put it online. And we know, like, if PCA hit two homers, he'll find the audio of whatever he said post-game. So it's the show, but then I think we're also talking about just
17: for
15: the
17: YouTube
15: content
17: for
15: your fans, maybe in Alaska, that just go online the next day and click the interviews.
14: Right.
15: Just workshopping here. What else can we fix, Tim, while we're here?
17: No, we're always working on things for you, Nook.
16: I'd like to see a couple of drones.
15: Oh, God.
16: Made to look like cardinal birds.
15: He looked away. A Nook looked to me like, oh, my God.
16: One name Stan,
15: an
16: one
15: elderly
16: Albert.
15: Gentleman here. Long time season drones, ticket holder.
16: These drones sit above the scoreboard. Cardinal hits a home run. The drones fly around the stadium tweeting as loud as they can tweet. kind of a throwback.
14: Yeah,
16: to when,
14: through
16: when
14: that sign. The sign in, was it Old Bush? Or?
16: Yeah, that had a cardinal going tweet, all around. And people love that. Now we can do that with
14: a drone.
16: That's
14: the modern version. Yeah,
16: get a drone tweeting around the stadium. That'll come, not just eighth inning with, you know, release the Hoosier. This could happen any time during the game.
17: You know, one of the things that goes on in this program, Anouk, here inside the studios, is sometimes shots are fired from inside the studio and you never know who. And Chairman Kurt, right behind you, inside the studio, in the YouTube chat, which is up there, where 330, now 340 friends are talking it over, said, this interview was going so well and Doug just embarrassed us. So inside the room, Chairman Kurt is...
14: Oh, friendly fire.
15: It also is Doug drunk? Is the next question. Somebody else said, I like this guy. He's sharp.
17: Yeah, how about that? You are getting a lot of endorsements, and I got to tell you, on this program, no one ever gets endorsements.
15: They don't like
17: so
15: everything.
17: For you to get endorsments, that's big. This is a tough audience.
14: Okay,
17: this
14: that's great. Tough
15: and for audience. Those who don't know, when you're at Wash U, you used to attend Rams home games. You're probably where you got a lot of creative marketing ideas inside
17: the those Rams rules.
15: What years would that have been? Because I'm trying to think how bad they were when you were going.
14: Well, I was here 01 to 06.
17: Oh, you got to see some great stuff then.
14: Greatest show on turf.
17: Yeah. Wow.
14: Yeah.
17: That was the best.
14: That was a good time.
17: I'm asking this, then maybe I'm intrusive, but that's fine. After Doug's drone question, I feel like we can't.
15: All bets are off.
16: All bets are off. Yeah. Two of them.
17: But I individually, just observing outside looking, and I'm like, when you got promoted, I'm like, I think this is a great thing. Because honestly, again, I'm thinking this guy's probably going to get called somewhere else. So for you, as far as the process of going from your role, which was a substantial role, but to president of the organization, something that had been inside the family, how important was that to you? And now for your family to know, okay, we're here, we're running this organization, and we're in St. Louis. So individually, I'm curious on that for you and your career aspirations.
14: Yeah, I mean, that was definitely, like, this role was a next step for me that was like a logical next step in my career. And, you know, so being able to fulfill that has certainly been meaningful. And to do it in an organization like this that is as iconic as it is, with a fan base that is as passionate as it is like a pretty rare opportunity. So it's something that I'm incredibly grateful for, honored by, and, you know, feel the weight of the responsibility that comes with it. To do the things that make sense to make this organization what our fans want it to be and what we all want it to be. So I think that piece has been, you know, personally fulfilling. Mm-hmm. I'm more than anything else, I'm just excited about tackling the challenges that lie ahead. There's some, you know, industry level or, you know, broader just challenges that we have to deal with, whether that's, you know, economic issues or just changes in the media landscape. Changes to how people consume live content. There's some like meaningful things we need to figure out, but I'm excited because there's no better market than this for baseball. And if anyone can succeed in the long run, like we should be able to do it here. And we have an ownership group that I think understands and sees the bigger picture of that. So all of those things make me just really excited. And grateful.
12: Once again, that was Cardinals President of Business Operations, Anouk Kurunaratne, on our morning show, TMA, earlier today. We'll step aside for a bit, but when we come back, we'll jump to our midday show, BK and Ferrario, and hear from the voice of the St. Louis Blues, Chris Kerber. I'm Jordan Deacon, and this is 101 ESPN.
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2: 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Jordan Deacon here back with you. Let's switch gears to our midday show, BK and Ferrario, and hear from St. Louis Blues play-by-play man, Chris Kerber. Kerbs joined the show earlier today to give his perspective to the Cardinals uniform adjustment based on the fans' feedback.
3: Let's start out with this. So the Cardinals announced yesterday that they are going to go back to their navy caps on the road. They did so because fans overwhelmingly said in a poll that they had conducted, hey, we want this. This is something that we would really like to see. Is there something like that for the Blues that you feel like fans have been clamoring for over the years that could be of interest to them? Is there anything else like that that there was with the Cardinals with the blue caps?
4: Ooh. You know what? I think the biggest thing in the NHL, I'm telling you, I'd say that I probably get, if of all the questions I get that are repeated questions or things people want to know, I bet you this is probably top three over the last 10, 15 years.
3: The glowing puck sure on the guys have, ice.
4: This one's a lot easier than that. I think fans want to see the home teams wear the whites back at home again. And they like it when the other team's colors are wearing the darks on the road. This is a change the NHL made. Yeah, shoot, it's got to be 15, 20 years ago now, right? I think. And if there is one general arching comment, question, whatever, that I get over and over and over again, it's will the NHL ever go back to wearing the whites at home? And the reason is fans really enjoy seeing the different colors of the teams and the darker colors coming in. And so I guess that might be the one thing that could be somewhat close.
5: I assumed it would be bring that back the clown jerseys, right? The red retro jerseys, make those the permanent ones. Who doesn't love the 90s, Kerbs?
4: They have brought those back in from the retro thing. They've been immensely popular. Alex, you and I have talked about it. My kids love them. I told you the story TJ Oshie told me once, man, those things are sick. I wish I could have worn one. So the original vibe that those jerseys gave out and the way the fan base didn't care for them a whole lot, I'll tell you what, with the younger generation, that has definitely changed. But no, I'm not even kidding you. I think the question I get asked the most and have probably been asked the most in my career is, do you go to every single game? I've never fully understood that one, but I guess, there's something I'm missing. But that
5: does
4: is
5: the guy who cuts play-by-play for the Blues go to every single game?
4: That is, I get asked the most.
3: I do think there are some broadcasts that would like to be able to answer that with a no. With cost-cutting that has been taking place.
4: And not, nowadays you can almost understand it after COVID and all that other stuff prior to that, But then again, maybe it's just not as common knowledge as I would have thought or something like that. Having said that, easily, the second question I probably have been asked the most of any of them is that will the NHL please go back to wearing the whites at home?
3: Do you think they should?
4: I'd love to see it. Yep. I would love to see it. I don't have the marketing numbers. I don't have the research numbers. I don't have all that stuff, but would I love to see it? Absolutely, I'd love to see it. And I think the Blues have maybe the cleanest and best white jerseys in the National Hockey League right now, without a doubt in my mind. But they are just awesome every time I see them. But yeah, I think it'd be a good change to see happen. I'd like to see it for a while.
3: Who do you think has the best sweaters in the NHL, Kerbs? Who would you have at number one on that power rankings? I'm going to eliminate the Blues from this list. That feels like an unfair.
5: Did you realize when you asked the question that it was a bad question?
3: I figured the voice of the Blues would probably go that direction.
5: Hey, we just spent 5 minutes talking about the Blues jerseys. Hey, who do you think's got the best jersey there, Kerbs?
4: Yeah, guys, for me, I just think it's when you go, I think you have to go original six, and I just think the classic Toronto Maple Leafs or classic Montreal Canadiens. Now that's not going to be the popular marketing one with the kids who love the teal of of the Kraken or love, you know, what San Jose has done and all that other stuff. Okay. So I realize I am not talking to that demographic here, but, you know, and geez, and Alex, you're going to probably come across the table at me. I mean, it's hard to argue with the Blackhawks jersey too.
5: I was legitimately just going to ask you that, Curbs, because I know how much you don't like the Blackhawks, but I don't know how you don't see the Blackhawks, especially the red jersey with that logo, and don't just get the feels of the history of it.
4: Yeah, it's just it's those, you know, when you look at those three, and I guess, I mean, I just, for some reason, I don't feel the same way about the Rangers, maybe as those three, but I mean, when you look at them, I mean, it's sort of like looking at, like, don't ever mess with the birds on the bat, right? Mm-hmm. You just don't. There's greatness and time and history and everything, and those three to me, you know, clearly are right there.
5: The Red Wings have always had that for me too, and like, you grow up hating that jersey, but that winged wheel when it's the white jerseys, which that goes to your point of those white ones being so classic at home, that's what I think of. You know, you think of Lidstrom and you think of Yzerman and Shanahan, so the winged wheel is another one that you look at and you're like, man, it's just the retro vibes. And I think a lot of people have those jersey favorites when it comes to their childhood or remembering the sport, because that's how I am with the red jerseys with the Blues. It's like, that was my childhood, so I look at those, yep, and I think they're iconic because of that.
4: Yeah, we'd like to apologize to the youth for that.
5: Yeah, that's their fault. Kids these days. Kids these days, am I right, Curbs? Hey, Curbs, on the hockey side of it, you know, we talked about this yesterday.
3: We don't have to talk about anything.
5: You don't
3: want to
5: go into hockey? Okay, cool. I was just going to ask a trade question, go but ahead. We know where that's going. No, we talked, Daily Faceoff put out kind of their prospect rankings, Curbs, and when you look at how many wingers the Blues have on this roster right now, and then when you look at the guys that are in the system, like Carboneau and Stenberg and some of these others that are going to be pushing for roster spots, do you think this team's going to get to the point where they're going to have to make more decisions like they did with Bolduc or Kyrou and say, hey, we're going to have to decide if some of these guys stick within our roster or if we trade them to go get assets to help our team elsewhere?
4: They 100% will have to. And I think as a fan, you have to hope that that happens. Because if that happens, then that means that some of these other prospects are turning into really good players, you know? Now, what fascinating, like if I go to try to look into my crystal ball and say, where are we 5 years from now? How many of these guys are here 5 years from now? I see a roster of, say, six or seven of these guys, and in the end, the rest has been rounded out with other ways. Like, I just, you know, having 12, 13 of your own draft picks, you know, on a team to win a Stanley Cup just doesn't seem to be the way things are done anymore, does it? Or, you know, so, but yeah, because look, there are a couple of things are going to happen. Number one, if some of them are as good as they are, you're going to have to figure out how to fit them under the cap. Number two, it's just a matter of, you know, when you make the plunge to speed something up. And the bottom line is they set themselves up really well right now. They've got really good prospects. At least they think they do, right? And if some of them start to step into their own, then, and you're hoping that over the next 2 years, 3 years, this team gets to the point where they're looking for that, you know, that Nieuwendyk trade, right? That, you know, that'll go to a lot where, you know, yeah, they gave up again, let it get Nieuwendyk, but it won them a cup, right? With a Tage Thompson for Ryan O'Reilly trade. Yeah, they gave up Tage Thompson, right? But they got Ryan O'Reilly and they got a Stanley Cup. At some point in time, some of these prospects are going in a deal to make that kind of move happen.
3: Curbs, last question that I've got for you today. It's something that we've discussed a little bit on air over the last, I don't know, 2 weeks or so on the station. The Portland Trailblazers are going through quite a time right now and trying to figure out what they're going to do with the arena. They've got new ownership up there, and the new owner is Tom Dundon. You probably are familiar with his work with the Carolina Hurricanes. He does things a very specific kind of way, and it bothers some people, and it's not going super well in Portland when it comes to their arena. The reason I'm bringing this up with you is because we've talked about, hey, you know, in the event that they were to relocate, which seems low probability, but if they were, St. Louis is probably one of the markets that would at least be in the conversation because they already have an arena built. I'm not asking you to speak for the Blues, Curbs, because I know you wouldn't want to do so. But just from your perspective, do you think it's something that could work with both the Blues and an NBA team playing out of Enterprise?
4: I do. Yeah, I do think it could work. I think, you know, there's... what you find when we look at, you guys have done this, like you've worked with different companies around town in the field that you're in, right? Okay. Not, you know, companies don't want to put all their eggs in one basket. And I think the Blues have earned the great support and there's more to earn. But I do think that there's more out there. And we clearly saw that when the Rams were here. It was the NFL and the NBA is a massive brand as well, right? And it clearly showed that you could work with the NFL and the NHL in town. And I said this, and you're right. I like from a Blues standpoint, you know, this is not a conversation I've had with anybody, you know, or anyway. So this is not like, you know, I'm reading, you know, reading tea leaves and trying to come up with, you know, a scenario for you guys. This is just my opinion. I just think, you know how much I love this city. You know how much I love my hometown. I think anything like that, that helps grow the awareness and really how great of a region and area this place really is. Is important and good. So if something were to happen and that were to come, you know, into a possibility, I would hope that the city would really welcome it, you know. And I'll tell you what, it would be wild though, wouldn't it, to go back from just having one winter team now with city schedule and then mm-hmm. to all of a sudden have three winter teams. So does it present certain challenges? I'm sure it's going to if it did. And you know, the one thing I don't want to, I'll tell you the one thing I don't want to see, DK. I don't want to see St. Louis used as a pawn. Like, if it's legit and it's serious, that's one thing. You know, to be a pawn again, like we were used by the NFL to do that, you know, before anything goes down the road, they better make sure that, like, the interest is legit and real and something's really possible. But, you know, to my knowledge, I don't even think phone calls have been made along those lines yet, at least that I know of. And, you know, we'll see. It's a story worth following. I know David Amelotti over at KMOV, you know, did some nice reporting on it and asking some questions. That helps fuel it, and we'll see where it goes. But I am for things that continue to grow our city, grow our region, and make this place as good as we know it can be.
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0: I feel mentally more prepared. It's just it's been a tough process, but I'll tell you what, I've grown from it, and it's just made me a better person. So I would do it again if I had to. So,
1: and for all intents and purposes, really, the 2025 season had just started when you suffered, of course, that season-ending injury. What did you learn about yourself as you were going through that grueling process, while still, of course, trying to be a part of the team in some respect?
0: Well, I'll tell you what. You know, when you're watching from the sideline and you want to be in certain situations out on the field and you can't be, it gives you a new appreciation and love for the game. But not only that, but just for the university. Like, watching, especially because we played KU last year, like, man, there were some games that I wanted to play in, right? Like, we went to Oklahoma and Auburn. I wanted to play in those games, but you know what? That's part of the process, and I think that it's done nothing for me but just make me appreciate this university, playing in the SEC, everything about it, just more. So.
1: And going back to that freshman season for you, which was wildly successful, speaking about some of those road venues, some of the atmospheres and the environments in the SEC, what was it like to go out there, maybe even exceeding expectations as far as what you may have imagined, and then being able to play literally in so many of those stadiums that you watched those opponents growing up?
0: Yeah, I mean, that was awesome, especially like watching like Missouri games growing up and things like that. It was just a cool experience. I remember just like watching Drew Lock growing up, and I was just like, man, I want to be on that field, you know? He's visiting all these. I mean, I just remember the game against like Texas and things like that. Like, certain games I was like, man, I want to do that. I want to play like in those stadiums, on those fields. And I'm just like, so it's a blessing to be out here. And like I said, like from last year, it's just made me appreciate it even more. And then as of like my freshman season, you know, my first year starting, and I think that I can just grow from that. You know, I think it was a good start, not exactly what I wanted specifically, like statistics wise, but definitely did some great things that I want to grow from. And you know, I think I've said this before, but I think this room this year is going to surprise some people. I think we're going to be a real good threat for this university, and so I'm excited.
1: Well, let's talk about some of that growth. Let's talk about the fact that, especially as you well know, in this league, in this conference, so many of these contests can come down to, and frequently do, the waning last few remaining minutes. So in your position as the kicker with the prohibitive big leg, how much do you embrace being that guy to essentially swing the balance, maybe decide the game one way or another, especially if you're talking about some of these ridiculous road climates like in Athens, like a Tuscaloosa? How much does that get you juiced up?
0: Oh, man, it just gets the blood flowing thinking about it. But at the end of the day, when you're out there, you got to think about it as, like, I'm just going to trust my process, do my thing. Because, you know, the second you start thinking about, oh, I'm in this stadium for this moment, you know, you kind of can get yourself in a bad situation mentally. And I think no matter what, there's two yellow poles there. Just do my job, you know, so.
1: You referenced this team, this program, being able to maybe exceed expectations, catch some national observers, at least by surprise. And yet, by the same token, year after year, your head coach, Eli Drinkwitz, very consistent in the philosophy, one day, one week, one game at a time. What is it about that mentality from him that trickles down to you guys and helps sharpen that focus of this team that much more?
0: Yeah, I think it just boils down to, like, he talks about next play mentality. I mean, no matter what it is, it could be a rep in the weight room you didn't like. Could be ran your 40-yard dash in the spring, you didn't like it, you know. Well, next play. So what? You know, just get better. And I think that carries down all the way into the locker room. And then I think that, you know, it carries into the games, you know. So you make a mistake, drop a ball, miss a kick, doesn't matter what it is, you know. It's next play, you know. So I think that's something that I did learn from him a lot my freshman year, and I faced some adversity, and I think that I was able to bounce back from those situations and you know, prove that I was able to have a strong mental fortitude.
1: Bradford Bruns, College Football Connection on 101 ESPN in St. Louis, here in Columbia on the eve of fall training camp, the first set of practices for the Missouri Tigers, and we're here with sophomore wide receiver Donovan Olubide. Donovan, obviously training camp right around the corner, and so many fans here in mid-Missouri and around St. Louis excited to see what you were able to do as far as an encore from last year as a freshman. How much more well-equipped do you feel right now to basically hit the ground running with that 1 year of college eligibility in the books?
2: I feel great, you know, getting that 1 year of experience under my belt. under my

0: belt, just seeing and knowing what to expect now. And yeah, the 1 year definitely helped me a lot, just being able to get in here and get the flow going on and see what everything is going to be like in college football. So I feel like it's good.
1: And in the second half of last season, obviously we saw an uptick in reps. We saw an uptick in production, just hitting the field on a more regular basis. At what point did you feel, not necessarily that aha moment, but you're getting acclimated to D1 football, to the SEC? Was there a point at which you said, okay, I think I'm really getting it here?
0: Yeah, definitely as the season went on, I felt like I was progressing every week, definitely. But I came in with my head down and prepared to work and being patient and ready for opportunity. And when the opportunity was given to me, I took advantage of it.
1: Yeah, we saw in quick order your knack for being able to go up, make contested catches, catch radius very sound. As far as being an individual out wide, being able to basically have a refined route tree and so forth, what was the thing that you found during the off season on which you found yourself working that much more to get ready for your number two?
0: Yeah, definitely just my yards after catch and being explosive after the ball in my hands and get to knowing the scheme. A little bit more come new OC, come Chip Lindsey, just deep diving in the scheme and knowing what he's looking for, what he's trying to do, and yeah, just explosive after the catch.
1: And so much remains to be seen as far as the transition, obviously moving from Kirby Moore to Chip Lindsey now. So far in the early going, what's the biggest difference you've seen philosophically, or how are things going, shaping up in that regard?
0: Things are definitely shaping up good. I like Chip Lindsey, what he's doing a lot. With the offense, he likes to throw the ball around and give the receivers some love. So I definitely like that.
1: And speaking of getting vertical, your new QB1, Austin Simmons, obviously has that reputation for being able to sling it down the field. Early reviews, early returns of what you've seen from the young man.
0: Yeah, I like Austin Simmons a lot. Just what he's able to do as a quarterback and as able to run the ball too as well. Athletic quarterback, so I like what he does in both those things.
1: Last thing here, it's a different look, obviously, to the wide receiver room. You lose a Kevin Coleman, among others, but a really big slew of fresh faces coming in, and now you're somebody having had a good amount of experience. What is the dynamic like among that position group, those members?
0: The dynamic of the receiver room is good, just everybody's fitting in and getting to know each other and getting to know what things people do that match each other and how we fit together. Yeah, definitely just that molding with these guys and fitting with this receiver room is definitely going good, and I like the way it's going.
2: 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I'm Jordan Deacon. Thanks for hanging out with me tonight, and have a great night, St. Louis.
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13: I'm Christine Lisi on ESPN. It's game one of a Wednesday night Major League Baseball doubleheader from the Bronx. Mariners got the start they needed as they try to stay in the hunt in the AL wildcard race. Dominic Canzone hit his team's third home run of the night. M's lead the Yankees 4-1 bottom third. Red Sox seeking to snap a four-game losing streak trail the Blue Jays 1-0 top of the fourth. Toronto's Ernie Clement with an RBI single. The NL East leading Braves with a 1-0 lead on the Mets bottom four thanks to a Lane Thomas solo home run. Tigers up 3-2 on the Guardians bottom four on a Gleyber Torres solo home run. Two RBI for Xavier Edwards. Marlins leading the Pirates 5-1 top of the fourth. Jackson Kent, one of the Nationals' top prospects, has given up a run, three hits. He struck out six and walked five. Washington and the Cubs tied at one top of the fifth inning. Gary Sanchez, go-ahead RBI double top of the 11th. MLB leading Brewers with a 3-2 lead on the Padres bottom 11 from San Diego. It's been a while since an East Coast team had a trip out west like the Rays. They defeated the A's 8-4. They joined the 1977 Red Sox as the only East Coast teams to go 9-0 out west. American League leading Tampa Bay, 13th team in the last 126 years to go 9-0 on any trip. AL West leading Astros got by the Giants 2-1. The Rockies, despite walking 10 batters, topped the Diamondbacks 6-4. Arizona stranded 15 base runners. In a matchup of teams chasing an NL wildcard spot, Cardinals routed the Phillies 7-1. Twins rallied to beat the Orioles 7-5. Minnesota's three back of the White Sox in the AL Central and a game back of the Rangers for the final AL wildcard.
14: Hey, it's your resident Super Bowl champ Chris Canty coming up Thursday. We've been waiting for Jordan Love to live up to all the hype. So will he finally put it all together this season? It's Unsportsmanlike, 6 a.m. Eastern, right here on ESPN Radio, ESPN2, and ESPNU.